0: Baltimore off to a 3-1 start. But no Lamar Jackson tonight, out with an ankle injury. That means Stu Puntley takes over at quarterback.
1: Yes, and he's done that before. He's filled in for Lamar Jackson, and so he's going to need to make some plays in this game. But think about it. He's got some players on offense. Mark Andrews has been around this organization for a long time. Derrick Henry, the king, obviously. Zay Flowers, getting him involved in this offense a whole lot more this year. He's got playmakers, get the football in their hands, but he's going to have to make a couple critical decisions in this game tonight.
0: And we'll see an elite running back matchup in this game tonight. Derrick Henry on one side, Bijan Robinson on the other. They have different styles, Rack, but boy, they both get it done.
1: Yeah, definitely a slash style with Bijan Robinson, a ground and pound with Derrick Henry. Derrick Henry going to be going to the Hall of Fame one day, but they're both going to try to lean on these guys to see if they can create an edge for their teams.
0: Much more to come from Mercedes-Benz Stadium as we approach kickoff between the Ravens and the Falcons. 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
8: From our Westwood One studios, getting you ready for the Baltimore Ravens and Atlanta Falcons tonight. Let's get you updated on what's happened earlier today in Week 5 in the National Football League. San Francisco 49ers remain unbeaten. They get a field goal from Eddie Pinheiro inside 2 minutes left and hang on for a 32-29 win over Seattle. San Francisco now 5-0 to start the year. Minnesota is as well. They went to New Orleans today. Their defense continued to flex muscle. They win by a score of 23-13. Meanwhile, Green Bay is back in the conversation once again. They blow out Chicago today, 31-7 at Lambeau Field. Both of those teams are now 3-2. Detroit's back in the conversation as well. They win in Arizona, 45-21 today. Lions improved to 3-2. The NFC East, the Giants and Washington Commanders ended in a 27-all tie today in a crazy ending in D.C., Giants 3-1-1 will be the division leaders. The Eagles earlier today lost to Jacksonville. Cam Little, a game-winning 57-yard field goal in London as time expired for a 19-17 win. Other games, Patriots end up beating the Raiders today 45-17. It was Denver over the Chargers in L.A. 23-17. Pittsburgh improved to 3-2 with a 34-22 win over Indianapolis. Bengals win in Miami 31-24, the final in that one. Jets hang on for a win over Cleveland 17-12, and Houston gets their first victory of the year, knocking off Tennessee 26-3. They will also be getting Marvin Harrison Jr. via trade that we found out about earlier today. We, of course, are working our way toward kickoff of Sunday Night Football. Time to hear now from Nick Costos, the host of You Better You Bet on Westwood One Sports, with some of the numbers our listeners might be interested in for tonight's matchup between the Ravens and the Falcons. Nick?
2: Thanks, Scott. The spread for Sunday Night Football sees Michael Penix Jr. and the Atlanta Falcons a 3-point home favorite over Tyler Huntley and the Baltimore Ravens. The total is 44, and this betting market was turned upside down once the expectation became that Ravens star quarterback Lamar Jackson would not play with an ankle injury. Jackson was ruled out on Friday. Baltimore was going to be more than a 3-point road favorite with a total of 47. Without Jackson, bettors are expecting less points, which does make sense, and Atlanta now favored. In fact, this point spread hit as high as Atlanta -3.5 before there was interest in Baltimore. And I agree with bettors on Ravens +3.5. The Falcons have been dominant the last 2 weeks, keyed by star running back Bijan Robinson, but it's hard to imagine the Ravens losing like that. At +3.5 or better, I like the Ravens to cover. As for props, Ravens receiver Zay Flowers has been amazing this season. Flowers yardage prop tonight, 65.5. Scott, back to you.
8: All right, thanks, Nick. 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This is Westwood One's coverage of the National Football League.
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8: 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Ravens and the Falcons tonight at Mercedes-Benz Stadium. Derrick Henry, of course, going to pick up part of the load with Lamar Jackson being out once again, but it's the other running back that everybody's got their eye on, including first-year Baltimore head coach Jesse Minter, who's got to get ready for Bijan Robinson.
18: They got a wide range of schemes. They get him running downhill, and especially like the stretch play where you're running towards the numbers, and you give him a lot of different ways to cut that play, take it all the way outside. He's got speed to break it once he gets out. I mean, he's an elite player with a good offensive line and a bunch of other good players around him. And then,
8: and prime time seems to suit him really well. In watching what he is capable of doing, in many ways, it's been eye-popping. I talked with his head coach, Kevin Stefanski, this week and asked, with the combination of strength, speed, size, the ability to turn on a dime, have we even come close to seeing the ceiling for what Bijan can do?
19: I could only tell you from my background. I've spent a lot of time. I was around Adrian Peterson for a long time. I was around Nick Chubb for a long time. All these guys are great in their own right, and they're unique in their own right. I can appreciate, though, to the question, I can appreciate the different styles that I as a coach and we as fans have been able to witness. And Bijan is very unique, and not many humans possess the home run speed, the ability to cut, the power to run behind his pads. There's some runs all four of these last weeks where it's not blocked great, and you tip your cap to the defense, and you got to put your head down, and you got to churn those legs. And we call them dirty runs. And there's some dirty runs that maybe gain six, and they have no reason they should gain six. They have no right gaining six, but he puts his head down and churns those legs. So that package of power, speed, ability to fall forward, and then what he can do in the pass game, catch the ball in the backfield. It's very, very rare.

0: glad we got him.
1: I bet you are. The running of this offense, Mike has come back from his injury, and after the first couple of throws, he has looked tremendously comfortable in what he's doing. Is that a function of the experience that he's had? I mean, you're new. How new is your system for him?
0: Sure. I'd give Mike a ton of credit. I'd give Mike and his coaches a ton of credit. They've worked very hard since the spring. You know, this was a new system for everybody in our quarterback room. So understanding the nuance, understanding the whys behind all of these plays, and then just sheer work and reps and getting the under center footwork correct in the run game, understanding the cans, as we call them, in the run game of when we're getting to a pass or we're getting to a different run. I think it's just a lot of work. So if Mike looks comfortable, it's the product of a lot of work that he's done really through the spring, through the summer, and into the season.
1: You come from having had some success in your job previously as the head coach of the Cleveland Browns. And a lot of people that were saying, you know, situation circumstance didn't make it easy for him in that spot. You know, the quarterback situation, all of it. You'd been a coach of the year. You've been a playoff coach. Was it a learning experience for you that you've been able to take from and apply immediately to taking over this job?
0: I'm so blessed to have this job. I'm so blessed to have been the coach of the Browns for six seasons. I learn every single day on the job. I really do. I feel like if we're not learning and we're not trying to be the best version of ourselves, we're shortchanging our franchise. So I'm very proud of the things we accomplished. I also know there's things I have to be better at, and I can't tell you how happy I am to be with this group, working every single day with these guys. But the past is the past. I've learned, and I will continue to learn every single day, but really excited about where we are right now.
1: Kev, as always, enjoyed talking to you. Congratulations on the success at this point. Good luck the rest of the way.
0: Appreciate it, Scott.
1: Kevin Stefanski has watched this team turn it around in a gigantic way. 35 points at Green Bay in primetime, 45 points at New Orleans in primetime. Now they get back home again. You want some idea of what kind of a heater this team has been on? Just listen to this one. Bijan Robinson and Drake London have more total yards per game combined in the last 2 weeks than half of the teams in the National Football League. This is going to be interesting tonight as they come in front of the home crowd and take on the Ravens. We come back. We're going to rejoin the field. You're listening to Sunday Night Football on Westwood One.
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0: And the Falcons have answered 26-21. 20 seconds to play. Atlanta has come right back.
1: Ian Eagle with a call right here on Westwood One. The only previous primetime meeting between the Falcons and Ravens came in November of 2010, when the two teams staged a thriller in the Georgia Dome on a Thursday night. After trailing by 13 in the fourth, Baltimore took a 21-20 lead with just 1:05 left when Joe Flacco found Todd Heap in the end zone. But Matt Ryan responded by driving Atlanta 80 yards in just 45 seconds, capping off the march with that Roddy White touchdown with 20 seconds to go. Ryan and Flacco, the only two first-round quarterbacks from the draft 2 years prior, each threw three touchdown passes in their first head-to-head meeting. 38 receiving yards and two scores, including that game winner. Both teams did go on to reach the playoffs that season. That's tonight's memorable moment in football history, sponsored by RK Zero Proof. Some moments are too good to forget. Make every memory count with great taste and zero alcohol. Drink differently. Drink RK. Well, they get an opportunity to do primetime once again, and there's one guy that's not shying away from it. It's probably Bijan Robinson. Last four primetime games, 764 scrimmage yards and seven touchdowns. Can anything slow him or these Falcons down? Let's find out as we head back to Mercedes-Benz Stadium and turn it over to the guys calling the action, Ryan Radke and Derek Rackley. Guys?
2: 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All right, Derek Rackley, let's talk about what each team needs to do to win tonight. Let's start with the Baltimore Ravens trying to get to 4-1 on the season. What are the keys for Jesse Minter's team tonight?
3: Yeah, defensively, they got to keep Bijan Robinson ordinary and not extraordinary, if you know what I mean. Ravens need to keep them to like a 16-carry, 65-yard kind of night on the ground. Now, here's the problem, Ryan. They still got to slow him down in the passing game, too. His hands are as soft as number one wide receivers in this league, and there may not be a better player in the open field than Bijan Robinson. If you can't slow him down and make him ordinary, it could be a long night. And the Tyler Huntley needs to make a difference. So often when we see a backup quarterback come in the game, we say he needs to be a game manager. Just get the ball into the hands of the playmakers. Well, that needs to happen, but I also think he needs to make a couple critical decisions, a couple throws. And for Huntley, maybe a couple of runs with his legs that put his offense in position to put points on the board.
2: All right. After 2 weeks, Atlanta looked horrible. The last 2 weeks, they have looked phenomenal. What are the keys for Kevin Stefanski's team to make it 3 in a row tonight?
3: Well, again, on defense, they got to make Derrick Henry hesitate. If you can't do that, if you can't make him change direction, stop his feet, and he hits the line of scrimmage or the linebacker level with a full head of steam, watch out. Atlanta has been excellent against the run. They lead the league, allowing just 48 yards per game on the ground. I think this matchup ends up helping decide this game. And then on offense, they got to have balance. What does that mean? Yes, we know that Bijan Robinson and Brian Robinson can run it like the best in the league, but they need to have those shots down the field from Michael Penix Jr. so they can throw it and they can run it against this defense.
2: 65 degrees here in Atlanta tonight, and the roof is open at Mercedes-Benz Stadium. Not something that happens very often. The remnants of Hurricane Isaias have moved through, and they don't think there will be any more storms here tonight. So the roof open as we get set for this matchup between the Ravens and the Falcons. Atlanta won the toss. They deferred their option to the second half. So we will see Snoop Huntley and the Ravens offense out on the field first. Falcons wearing their red jerseys tonight with white numbers. They have black pants, red and white stripes, and they are wearing the black helmets with a Falcons logo on either side. Ravens will go with the white jerseys. They have purple numbers, purple pants, and they wear the black helmets with the Ravens logo on either side. Jake Bailey is the punter. He'll tee it up at the 35-yard line. He will kick it away from our left to our right. It is time for the opening kickoff, sponsored by Kohl's. Wherever you're watching or listening, Kohl's has everything you need for game day. 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Ravens with two back deep to return. Rasheen Ali is on the near side of the field. Chris Moore is on the far side. Bailey with it teed up at the 35-yard line, standing next to the official, waiting for the ready-to-play signal, which he now has. Bailey will step it off, and we are ready for football. Week 5 of Sunday Night Football is underway as Bailey sends a high end-over-end kick. That's headed back into the end zone. Ali's got it. He's going to drop to a knee. That's a touchback. And the Ravens will start 1st and 10 at the 35.

0: New Puntley, 8 of 9 in the second half last week, coming in behind Lamar Jackson for 63 yards. He ran it four times for 16 yards. Derrick Henry, of course, phenomenal. He's fourth in the NFL in rushing, tied for the NFL lead with 7 rushing touchdowns this season. Zay Flowers and Rashad Bateman are the wide receivers. The great Mark Andrews is the tight end. First and 10, Ravens at the 35. Ball is on the near side left hash. They'll move right to left. Huntley will line up under center with Henry the single back. Two receivers right, one left. Huntley back, fakes the handoff, flip it to Flowers and end around. Running around the right side. Has a crease along the numbers 40, up to the 45, and he spins his way out to about the 47, maybe the 48. Xavier Watts made the tackle, but a flip to Zay Flowers goes around the right side for 13.
1: Pretty good start there from Declan Doyle, the offensive coordinator for the Ravens, using Derrick Henry that time as a decoy, thinking, hey, we're going to start this game off with Tyler Huntley as our quarterback. Let Derrick Henry. No. And they show it to Henry, give it the ball to Flowers coming around the formation. They've been using him a lot in different formations this year.
0: Huntley in the gun. Henry to his left. Receivers left and right. Here's the snap. This time they're going to give it to Henry. A little inside give along the right hash across the 50. And he dives his way down to the Falcons 45-yard line. Jesse Bates was there for the stop along with C.J. Henderson. Gain of 7 on a play that took a little while to get going, but Derrick Henry picks up 7 yards.
1: Well, a little bit flipping the responsibilities that time, showing some misdirection, which I think is kind of messing up the Falcons a little bit with what's going on in the backfield. That time showing the fake to Zay Flowers coming across the formation, but a reverse all the way around, giving the ball back to Henry, and he falls into a 7-yard gain.
0: Henry will check out. Justice Hill is in. Second down 3. Shotgun snap. Huntley back. Looks right. Throws right. Hill is there. He's got it. Stumbles and loses the football out of bounds. And they're going to say it's an incomplete pass. They're going to say that Justice Hill never secured that ball. And boy, that's a missed opportunity, Rack. He was wide open with room to run.
1: Yeah, Kendall Daniels, the linebacker, the rookie out of Oklahoma, he was the one in coverage, and he ends up late getting out to the flat. That was wide open. Would have been an easy first down and a play that I think Justice Hill makes all the time, but he's not able to corral in the football.
0: Third down and 3. This has been a trouble spot for the Ravens this year. They've converted just over 32% of their third downs, 27th in the league. Third and 3 for the Falcons, 45. Huntley in the gun with Hill to his right. Two receivers stacked left, one right. Here's the snap. They're going to give it to Hill. Off the left side, big hole, into the secondary 30, down to the 25 before he is wrapped up and dragged down. Justice Hill exploding through the left side, picks up 20. It's a Ravens first down.
1: Well, we talk so much about Derrick Henry, but Justice Hill can beat you in different ways. And they go third and short, run the football with a little zone scheme working, sealing off the defensive tackle, climbing up to the next level, but Justice Hill sees the seam and explodes upfield for the first down.
0: Call it a gain of 21 to the Falcons, 24. First and 10 Ravens. Henry back in as the single back. Huntley is under center. Two receivers right, one left. Now Andrews motions into the backfield as a fullback. Huntley barks out the signals, takes the snap. He will hand it off to Henry, running left of the numbers, has a lane. Henry to the 20, gets out of an ankle tackle, and then stumbles forward. Boy, they got just enough of Derrick Henry to trip him up. Down at about the 19-yard line, Kendall Daniels on the stop. It'll go as a gain of 5. It'll bring up 2nd and 5.
1: Yeah, Daniels somehow gets just enough of an ankle, which we normally see Derrick Henry run right through those kind of tackles, but he gets tripped up. If he ends up sliding out of that tackle, Henry likely goes into the end zone.
0: 2nd down 5, ball at the Falcons 19. It's on the near side left hash. Huntley under center. Henry is the single back, two receivers stacked right, one left. Now Andrews motions in from the right side. Here's the snap, back on a play fake. Huntley rolling to his right, being chased, looking downfield, throws to the sideline, caught at the sticks by Flowers, toe taps on the sideline, cuts back inside, inside the 10, and he's down around the 8. And that'll be a first down. Flowers made the first man miss, then was tiptoeing the sideline, cut back inside, and ends up picking 11. Divine Diablo made the stop. It'll be 1st and goal, Baltimore from the 8.
1: Well, Braylon Trice, former draft pick for the Falcons, elevated from the practice squad. He's pursuing. Huntley's not able to get him out on the edge. Gets the ball in the hands of Zay Flowers. Brian, how did he get his foot down in the ground in reverse course like that?
0: No idea, but he made it look good. Flowers, single man out to the right. 3 tight ends left. Huntley under center on 1st and goal from the 8. Takes the snap. He's back. He'll hand it off. Henry running left. Looking to turn the corner and does. Down to the 5. Lowers the shoulder. Dives, and he's down to the 1. They will mark him just shy. They're going to put him down at about the half-yard line. It'll be 2nd and goal from there. Call it a gain of 7 for the King.
1: Now, somehow, Ryan, Mike Hughes goes low on Derrick Henry here, and it looks like we saw a replay. They might end up taking another look at this. Mike Hughes goes low. Yeah, his elbow, his right elbow does hit the turf. before he gets the ball across. Normally, Derrick Henry runs through those type of tackles, but Mike Hughes went low enough.
0: Second down and goal inside the one. Now Henry's going to line up in the Wildcat. Receivers left and right. Henry takes the snap, runs right, hit in the backfield, can't spin away, and he's going to be dropped for a loss. There's flags on the play down around the one-yard line. Henry was taken down back at about the three by Jervon Dexter. And the penalty is going to go against Baltimore. It's an illegal formation, so we'll see what Kevin Stefanski wants to do here. Brad Allen is our referee.
2: Illegal formation. Offense number 76, who had reported as eligible, was covered. That penalty is declined. Third down.
0: So Stefanski will decline the penalty. He's going to make it third and goal now from the three.
1: Well, Falcons finally get that penetration up front that you need to, especially when you see a Wildcat formation with Derrick Henry that close to the goal line. You know what's going to happen. He's trying to just power his way into the end zone, but Dexter, coming over in a trade from the Bears, has been really effective since he's gotten on that Falcons defensive line.
0: Dexter woke up with an eye infection this morning, but he is in there. Now the Ravens will go empty. Huntley lines up with the shotgun, two receivers left and right. Here's the snap, Huntley back, looking, fires right side, incomplete, in and out of the hands of Andrews at the goal line. It was kind of an awkward snap. It took Huntley a second to collect it, and then he fired a fastball to Andrews on the right side. The ball went right through his hands, and on fourth and goal, the field goal team is coming out.
1: Well, the protection was there initially, Ryan. There was enough time, but I think you're right. I think the snap ended up kind of getting his concentration off. He had to get his eyes off of his receivers, and his tight end, Mark Andrews, was wide open. He's just not able to bring it in, so the Falcons get the goal line stop that they need and the field goal unit on.
0: So Tyler Loop, who had a 64-yarder last week, comes on for a 21-yard attempt. Here's the snap, the spot, the kick from Loop is on the way. It is right down the middle. It is good, and the Ravens jump out to the early lead. With that field goal, Barbasol will make another donation to Kurt and Brenda Warner's Treasure House, a living community for adults with disabilities. 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Close Shave America, Close Shave Barbasol. 10 minutes, 27 seconds to go in the first quarter. Ravens 3, Falcons will have it when we return. 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
0: Ryan Radke here from Westwood One. Mike Golic and I will be in Los Angeles for Monday Night Football this week when the 2-2 Rams host the Bills. At 3-1, Josh Allen and Buffalo are coming off their first loss of the season last week, while Matthew Stafford and the Rams picked up a big fourth quarter comeback win against the Eagles. Should be a good one. Bills at the Rams coming up on Monday Night Football.
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0: 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Tyler Loop with a 21-yard field goal. And the Ravens have a 3-0 lead as Loop gets set to kick it away. End-over-end kick. Alameda Zacchaeus has it around his own 7. Near side numbers up to the 15-20. Cuts left across the 25 to the 30. Takes a shot. He's down at about the 33. Penalty flags come in from behind the return. And this is going to be a hold against the Falcons that'll back them up.
2: During the return, holding, receiving team, number 34. 10-yard penalty from the spot of the foul. It's first down, Atlanta.
0: So, here comes the Falcons offense for the first time, led by Michael Penix. In his last two games, he's completed over 73% of his throws, 479 yards, 2 touchdowns and a pick. Bijan Robinson, second in the NFL in rushing and scrimmage yards, is the running back. Drake London, Alameda Zacchaeus, Jahan Dotson, the wide receivers. Kyle Pitts and Austin Hooper are the tight ends. First down and 10. Penix will line up in the shotgun. He's got Bijan Robinson off to his left. Ball resting inside the 20-yard line. They've got it back at the 17. Penix now will walk up under center. Receivers to either side. Penix looks to his left, looks to his right. Brings a receiver in motion from the left. That's London. Here's the snap. Penix back on a play fake. Sets his feet, looking. Throws deep down the middle. It's almost intercepted. Trying to get it to London. Nate Wiggins undercut the route. And he almost and maybe should have had an INT.
1: Yeah, that would have been a pick six there, Ryan. That ball was not well thrown for Michael Penix. It was behind his intended receiver. That's a deep dig route. So coming in from the right side of the offensive formation through the middle of the field, it was late. Nate Wiggins was all over it, undercuts it, and almost has an interception.
0: Second down 10 for the Falcons, 17. Penix in the gun, two receivers, right, one left. Here's the snap, give it to Bijan Robinson. Starts left, cuts it up between the hash marks, works his way out to the 20, maybe the 21-yard line. On the first touch of the night for Bijan Robinson, Tavius Robinson brings him down. It's a gain of 4, and that'll bring up third down and 6 for Atlanta. Falcons 18th in the league so far, converting just over 37% of their third downs.
1: Just like, it's a different challenge for Baltimore, but getting Bijan Robinson, getting a hand on him before he gets an open space.
0: Two receivers right, shotgun snap, Penix back, looks, throws short right side, knocked down, incomplete. And the Falcons go 3 and out. That was Tavius Robinson again who swatted that ball away. And here comes Jake Bailey to punt.
1: Yeah, quite honestly, Ron, I'm not quite sure where Penix was going with this football. He was under duress. Linebacker ends up coming unblocked here. I think he was trying to just drop this off to Bijan Robinson on a little angle route coming out of the backfield. This ends up going right into Tavius Robinson for the deflection.
0: Well, if that's the case, the problem is Robinson had cut in, and that throw went out.
1: Yeah.
0: Here's LeJonte Wester back to return. Bailey just gets this one away. High spiraling kick. Wester signals for a fair catch, and he's got it at about his own 23-yard line. And that's where the Ravens will have it when we return after a 56-yard punt. 9:33 to go first quarter. Ravens 3, Falcons nothing. 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
0: 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Well, if you're a Ravens fan and you're looking for positive signs, I will offer you this. The Falcons came into the game tonight number one in the NFL in rush defense. They give up 48 yards per game. They had allowed fewer than 50 yards rushing in each of the last two games. On the Ravens' first drive, 51 yards on the ground.
1: Yeah, the misdirection, the game plan coming in from Declan Doyle was very good. Not just Derrick Henry, also using Justice Hill as well. And I just don't think the Atlanta Falcons expected some of that. Now, what happens is Zay Flowers has been used a lot differently this year. Outside, inside, in the backfield, a lot more motion. And his electricity, I think, is something that helps this offense. He can be a big factor in this game, whether he's getting the football or he's being used as a decoy.
0: Flowers coming in tonight, eighth in the NFL in receiving yards. Remember, he's only played three games. He missed a game. He's had a troublesome foot injury that he's been dealing with. But you're right. I mean, he's been off to the best start of his career. Ravens with their second drive, first and 10 at their own 23. Huntley under center. Henry is the single back. Bateman, single wide receiver out to the left. Huntley stands up, puts his hands on either side of his helmet. Goes back under center, takes the snap, tosses it to Henry, running right, cuts it up across the hash marks, across the 25 to the 30-yard line, and Derrick Henry is going to have himself a first down out to the 33 before Xavier Watts could make the stop. That'll go as a gain of 10 for Henry, and a first down run. The Ravens just keep adding to that rushing total.
1: Now Baltimore ends up going unbalanced. Extra lineman with Carson Vinson into the game, number 76, with two tight ends as well. Zay Flowers not even out on the field, so they go heavy package, able to gash Atlanta on the very first play of this drive.
0: Ravens from their own 34. Pistol formation now. Henry is the running back. Here's the snap. Huntley back to pass. Sets his feet. Looks. Hit. Huntley trying to get away. Can't do it. He's wrapped up and sacked. The pressure got in on Tyler Huntley, and Jared Ivey, the second-year man from Ole Miss, picks up the sack. He brings him down back at the 26-yard line for a loss of 8.
1: Jared Ivey ends up coming over at the end of training camp off of waivers, so recently signed from Atlanta, finds his way, beats the guard, immediately gets around the corner. Huntley tries to get away from him. Ivey holds onto that right leg and gets him down on the ground for a sack.
0: They spot her to the 25-yard line. Second down, 19. Ravens will go empty. Three receivers left, two right, including Hill. Huntley back in the shotgun, lifts his left leg, gets the snap. He's back to pass. He throws short over the middle, caught by Andrews on the left hash. He spins out toward the numbers. He lost the football. It's picked up by the Falcons. Racing down the near sideline. All the way into the end zone is Jesse Bates. And for now, it's a Falcons touchdown. Andrews got it knocked away by Divine Diablo, and Jesse Bates scooped it up and took it in. And that is how the Falcons claim the lead. 8:03 to go first quarter. It is 6-3 Atlanta.
1: I just got a chance to see the replay here, and this ball is definitely out. Sidney Brown, who's brought over this offseason to play that nickel position. He knocks the football out with his left arm, comes in with a punch. That ball comes out, and the Falcons are used to seeing Jesse Bates all around the football, specifically in the interception category. This time he scoops up the fumble, takes it back for a touchdown.
0: So a defensive touchdown for Atlanta, and that'll bring on Nick Folk for the PAT. Folk, the veteran, eyes the upright, says he's ready. Snap is on the way. Bailey puts it down. The kick is up, and it is good. And the Atlanta Falcons have a first quarter lead of 7-3, 8:03 to go in the opening stanza. 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
0: 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So Jesse Bates, a 36-yard fumble return for touchdown. And the Falcons have a 7-3 lead as Jake Bailey gets sent to kick it away. Rasheen Ali, Chris Moore back deep to return. Bailey's opening kickoff tonight went into the end zone. On the approach, end over end kick. Ali again backing up into the end zone. He's got it a yard deep. He'll drop to his left knee. And the ball will come out to the 35. Back to the fumble though, Rack. I continue to be amazed week by week how good guys have got at punching the football out.
1: Yeah, I mean, it's definitely an art. And sometimes guys are just coming to secure the tackle. Sometimes guys just see the football and they've just got that knack, right? Where they feel like they still can secure the tackle, but they see the football. Maybe it's hanging out a little bit and they got a perfect angle. They come in there almost like they're wearing a boxing glove and knock that football out.
0: First down and 10, Ravens now, their third possession. They'll start at their own 35-yard line. Out of the eye, Henry is the tailback. Huntley under center. Here's the snap, handoff. This is Henry, straight ahead, big hole across the 40. Covers up the football, and he powers his way close to a first down. They're going to mark him down at the 44. It'll be a run of 9. Diablo on the stop. The Ravens have that running game going. There's some big holes being opened up right now for Derrick Henry.
1: Yeah, credit this offensive line that has seen their share of injuries throughout this early part of the season. On about their fourth center this year, they're having to move one of their guards over to play the center position. Andrew Voorhees out this game, but so far they are winning the line of scrimmage, specifically in the run game.
0: Two receivers left, one right. Now Henry's going to take another direct snap. He'll sweep to his right, and he doesn't get much, but he may have gotten the first down. It's going to depend on the spot. He needed the 45. Lakale London, the tackle. And let's see if the ball is touching the 45 or not. There is an injured Raven down on the field. That's one of the offensive linemen. We were just talking about how they're already thin. That's Roger Rosengarten, their right tackle. And the trainers are going to have to come out and have a look at him. So the Ravens, as Rack mentioned, down to their fourth center. They made a trade for Cam Jurgens this week. He's inactive, though, tonight. He suffered a concussion in last week's game for Philadelphia. So Benga Ioane, who started the season at right guard, the first rounder out of Penn State, is now playing center. Emory Jones getting a started guard tonight. And now Rosengarten, the right tackle, was hurt on that play. And by the way, they said that Henry did not make the line to gain. He's about a half yard shy. So it's going to be third and short coming up when we return. 7:06 to go first quarter. Falcons 7, Ravens 3. 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
0: Don't miss all the NFL action next Sunday at 9:30 a.m. Eastern on NFL Network when the Houston Texans meet the Jacksonville Jaguars live from Wembley Stadium in London. 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Roger Rosengarten limped off. He was quickly into the tent, but he is already back out on the sideline testing his leg. Carson Vinson, second-year man from Alabama A&M, replaces him. Ravens, meanwhile, have a third down about a half yard from their own 44. Huntley is under center, and he's going to take the snap and drive straight ahead. And he should have the first down, and does, crossing the 45-yard line. And a new set of downs now for Baltimore.
1: Well, that, Ryan, the old traditional quarterback sneak, not the tush push that we're seeing become so popular now in 2026 and these few years prior. Just sometimes you don't need to get too cute, right? Just let the quarterback find the opening in the defense, get skinny, get upfield, pick up the first down.
0: Ravens will go with an extra offensive lineman. Chuma Edoga just elevated off the practice squad, checks in. Huntley will line up under center. Two receivers left. Henry is the single back. First and 10 Ravens from their own 46. Huntley looks over the defense, takes the snap. Back on a play fake. Rush coming. Huntley steps up, throws. That one is batted incomplete. Huntley had some room to run. He tried to dump it short left to Derrick Henry. And the ball got knocked away. It looked like it was Kendall Daniels, the fourth rounder out of Oklahoma, that broke it up. That'll bring up second and 10.
1: Yeah, the initial pressure coming from Brandon Dorlus coming around the outside ends up beating Carson Vinson, who just came into the game at that tackle position. He's who forces Tyler Huntley up in the hole. He's just trying to dump this one off to Derrick Henry. And as you mentioned, Kendall Daniels realizes he's not going to get to him, but gets his hands up and knocks that football away.
0: Rosengarten is back in now with right tackle for the Ravens. Second down and 10. Huntley under center. Two receivers right, one left. Justice Hill, the single back. Here's the snap. They'll toss it to Hill. Running right. Cuts it up along the numbers. Has a lane to the 50, then he trips and falls. They're going to mark him down in Ravens territory at the 49-yard line. Justice Hill had more room to run, but the turf monster got it. And that'll bring up a third down and short after a run of five.
1: Yeah, he presses this thing outside, Ryan, and he finds the cutback lane, sticks his right foot in the ground, gets uphill, and then somehow he ends up falling down on the ground. But you're right, he had plenty of space in front of him for another explosive run.
0: I said third and short, more like third and medium. Third down and five. Ravens will go with a slot right, Bateman inside of Andrews, two receivers stacked left, including Flowers. Huntley in the gun with Hill to his left. Andrews in motion from the right. Here's the snap. Hand off Hill, dancing along the right hash, and there is nothing there. He gets swallowed up and dropped at the line of scrimmage. Dorlus led the charge. It is fourth down, and the punt team is coming out.
1: Well, they ran on third down on the first drive of the game. They ran the football straight up the gut, kind of caught the Falcons' defense off guard a little bit. This time they go run game again on third and medium. Falcons win at the line of scrimmage all over Justice Hill on this one. I actually thought, Ryan, they might go play action there with Justice Hill and put the ball in the air.
0: Ryan Eckley, the rookie sixth rounder out of Michigan State, will punt. Alameda Zacchaeus waits inside the 10-yard line. Eckley hits an end-over-end punt. Zacchaeus signals for a fair catch, moving to his left and secures it around the 12-yard line. And that's where the Falcons will have it, with 4 minutes and 47 seconds remaining in the first quarter, leading 7-3 after a 37-yard punt. We'll step aside. 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
0: 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Jesse Bates with a 36-yard fumble return for touchdown. And the Falcons defense, they've given up some rushing yards, but they make the stop on third down. They have the ball back with this first quarter lead.
1: Yeah, they got the stop on the goal line earlier, forcing the field goal. That could have been a Ravens touchdown there, where they had the football on the 1 yard line, and then they get the third down stop. So second offensive drive here for Michael Penix. Did not throw the football well on the first drive. Way off the mark on his first throw. Ends up getting his second one batted down. See if he settles down a little bit here on the second drive.
0: Penix under center with receivers left and right. Bijan Robinson is the single back. Penix brings a man in motion from the left. That's pitched the tight end. He'll hand it off Robinson running left. Cuts it back right between the hash marks. 15 to the 20. Breaks an ankle tackle. 25 across the 30. And he's all the way out to around the 33 before Roquan Smith can bring him down. They'll mark him at the 32. It's a gain of 20 for Bijan Robinson.
1: I mean, these are the Houdini plays, and how he has this type of vision, Ryan, I have no idea. This is outside zone to the left. It's clogged up. He breaks this one all the way back and then finds a seam, ends up breaking a tackle for Malachi Starks with an explosive running play.
0: First and 10, Falcons at their own 32. Receivers left and right. Robinson again, the single back. Penix is under center. Looks over the defense. Penix has the snap. He's back. They're going to hand it off on a draw. Robinson jumps to his left between the hash marks, and he dives his way out to about the 35-yard line. That'll be a gain of 3, and it'll bring up second down and 7. Zion Young, the second-rounder out of Missouri, made the stop. You know, we talk so much, Rack, about the power of Derrick Henry. Bijan Robinson's got some power, too. He's fast, but he's also got some power in his game.
1: Fast, he's quick, he's elusive, but yes, he can run over you as well. He's got extremely strong lower half.
0: Second down and 7. Two receivers right, two tight ends left. Robinson remains the single back. Kyle Hamilton creeping up to the line of scrimmage for Baltimore. Here's the snap. Penix back on a play fake. Rolling left, looking, throws short, and it's incomplete. Trying to get that one to Drake London. But pressure in the face of Penix. He had to dump it off. Ethan Burke was out there in coverage. And now a 3rd and 7 coming up for Atlanta.
1: Yeah, probably a smart decision there from Penix, because his receiver is going to end up getting blown up by the rookie Ethan Burke out of Texas, who was just right there. Knew that they were coming on the bootleg to the backside. That play ends up getting kind of blown up from both sides.
0: Burke had his first NFL sack a week ago. 3rd down and 7. Falcons now at their own 35. Penix will line up in the shotgun. Trips left, single man right. Penix waits, right foot in front of left. Looks over the defense, points with his right hand, bends toward the line of scrimmage, gets the snap, he's back to throw, he pumps, he pulls it down, steps up, moving to his right, Penix looking, out toward the sideline, ducks his shoulder, takes a shot from Hamilton, and he is dropped around the 40-yard line. Boy, Kyle Hamilton laid the wood to Michael Penix, stops him shy of the line to gain, and Atlanta will punt it away.
1: Well, he ends up having to tuck this one down and run with it. Then I think when he gets out to the perimeter, Ryan, he realizes that he's not going to be able to outrun the defense to the sideline, did not make a decision to slide fast enough, and then realizes he's going to take a hit here. Not very many times do defensive players get an opportunity for a hit on the quarterback. Kyle Hamilton gets off the block, and he's able to get him down.
0: So LeJonte Wester back to return the Jake Bailey punt. Wester standing at his own 10-yard line. Bailey gets a chest-high snap, gets away a spinning kick. Wester moving to his left, signals fair catch, now comes up, and he makes a diving catch around the 15-yard line. That ball was dying, and LeJonte Wester able to collect it right at the 15. A 46-yard punt and no return. Let's pause 10 seconds for station identification. 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

0: along with Derek Rackley and the rest of our great Westwood One crew. 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Now they move the ball back a yard to the 14. So that's where the Ravens will start. First down and 10. They trail 7-3 with 2:31 to go in the first quarter. This is the fourth possession of this first quarter for the Ravens. Snoop Huntley is 2 of 5 for 20 yards. Derrick Henry, 7 carries, 37 yards. Pistol formation. Henry is the back. Three receivers, bunch right, single man left. Huntley looks out to his right, brings Flowers in short motion from that side. Here's the snap. Huntley has it. Back to pass. Pumps, throws, short right side, caught by Flowers. And Flowers crouches down and backs his way out to about the 20-yard line for a gain of 6. Divine Diablo on the stop. And that'll bring up second down and 4.
1: Huntley kind of double hitches there on that throw to Zay Flowers. I think he was trying to get it to him quickly, but then he hesitated, got spooked away initially, but still ends up finding a way to get the football to him. As you mentioned, Diablo right there to make the play. That's a tough tackle in open space against Zay Flowers.
0: Huntley will line up in the gun. He's got Henry to his left and Flowers to his right. Two receivers left, one right. Second down, 4. Ravens at their own 20. Flowers in motion to the left. Here's the snap. Hand off Henry. Runs off the right side. And he's out to about the 22-yard line. Gain of a couple on the play. Lakeil London, Zach Harrison combined on the stop. And now a 3rd and 2 coming up for Baltimore with 1:37 to go here in the first quarter. And the Falcons leading it 7-3.
1: Ryan, a lot of times when they use Zay Flowers in that motion, like when he starts in the backfield and motions out, what they're doing is they're trying to get that run support defender to get out of the box. That time Sidney Brown motioning out with Zay Flowers to get out of that box.
0: Two receivers right, one left. Low snap, handled by Huntley. Back to pass, rush coming, throws short. That one is caught at the 25-yard line. Devontae Walker with just his 3rd catch of the year. And it looks like they're going to give him the first down. I thought he caught it at the 25. They're going to mark him right at the 24. Kendall Daniels with the stop. It will be good enough for a first down.
1: Pretty quick motion there from the official as he, right when he catches it, just saw the replay. He ends up forward progress was at about the 24 and a half, and they needed to get to the 24 for the first down.
0: So officially called the 25, 1st and 10 Baltimore. Huntley will go under center. Henry is the single back. Three tight ends bunched left, single man to the right. Huntley brings a tight end in motion from the left, takes the snap, he's back, handoff Henry, running straight up the middle, has a hole, bursting his way across the 30, and he's out to about the 33, maybe the 34-yard line. Xavier Watson, Mike Hughes combine on the stop. Another big hole for Derrick Henry running up the middle. Call it a gain of 9, it'll be second down and a yard.
1: Yeah, I wonder if there's going to be any adjustment here from Jeff Ulbrich, if he's going to start doing any type of run blitzing type plays, because the defensive lineman is not getting off of the blocks. And look, it talked about with Keys, you cannot afford to let Derrick Henry rip off 8, 9 yards a carry on first down.
0: Second down and 1. Two receivers left, one right. Flowers goes in motion from left to right. Henry is the running back, and before the snap, we have reached the end of the first quarter here in Atlanta. With the score, the Falcons 7 and the Ravens 3. 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
2: 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I'll never say Kings Hawaiian, the best slider in football.
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0: 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Just say Open Westwood One Sports. 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That's Open Westwood One Sports to listen on Alexa. Well, after 15 minutes, the Ravens ran 22 plays to the Falcons 7. Baltimore outgained Atlanta 109-32. The Ravens had the ball for almost 12 minutes in the first quarter, and yet the only stat that really matters, Falcons 7, Ravens 3.
1: Yep, turnover taken back for a touchdown by Jesse Bates that was knocked out by Sidney Brown, and sometimes that can be the difference. It looks like this game has started all Baltimore, especially up front, with all the injuries that they've had to endure. We're talking about a fourth-string center playing now, but they've been winning up front. They're able to run the football with both Derrick Henry and Justice Hill through 15 minutes.
0: Henry, 9 carries, 49 yards. Hill, 3 carries for 26 yards. Tyler Huntley, 4-7, 28 yards in that first quarter. Ravens have it second down and 1. They've got the ball at their own 34-yard line. Henry is the single back. Huntley is under center. Receivers left and right. Here's the snap. Huntley back. He'll hand it off. Henry runs right outside the hash marks and picks up the first down as he works his way out to about the 38-yard line. Kendall Daniels on the tackle. It's a gain of 4. It'll move the sticks for the Ravens.
1: Baltimore keeping themselves in very manageable situations, and a lot of that can be done when you have Henry, like I mentioned, ripping off 6, 7, 8, 9 yards on first down. They're trying to stay out of these second and 12, third and 17 type situations. You can do that when you run the football effectively.
0: First and 10 Ravens from their own 38. Two receivers left, one to the right. Huntley under center, and there was movement up front. The Falcons jumped into the neutral zone. Let's see, the officials are going to talk about this. Mason Smith jumped into the neutral zone. He was over the center, and then Rosengarten at right tackle came out of his stance.
5: Neutral zone infraction. Defense, no tackle. 5-yard penalty. First down.
0: So that will go against Smith, and a free 5 yards for Baltimore.
1: Yeah, definitely not wanting to do that, because that makes it real easy to just continue to turn around, hand the ball off to Derrick Henry when you're sitting at first and 5 now. Don't want to do any favors for this offense.
0: Ravens from their own 43, moving left to right on the second quarter. White jerseys, purple pants. Huntley under center. Henry is the single back. Two receivers stack right, one out to the left. Huntley brings a receiver in motion. That's Walker from the right. Here's the snap. Huntley back on a play fake. Sets his feet, looks left, steps up in the pocket. He's going to tuck it down. He's got nowhere to go. Maybe got back to the line of scrimmage. Kendall Daniels was there to wrap him up. Depending on the spot, that may end up being a sack. It is going to be second down and about 5.
1: Ryan, they lined up Kendall Daniels on the line of scrimmage. He lined up as the left defensive end, but didn't even rush off of the ball. It was almost kind of like he was spying Tyler Huntley there, and once he saw him step up, he just ends up folding back inside, ends up making the play.
0: That will go as a sack for Daniels, his first in the NFL. Second down and 5, Ravens at their own 43. Huntley under center with receivers left and right. Henry remains the running back. Here's the snap. Huntley back. Hand off Henry. Running left. Lowers his shoulder. Powers out to about the 45. And then a host of red jerseys meet and shove Derrick Henry backwards after a gain of 2. Diablo was the first guy there. And now a 3rd and 3 coming up for Baltimore.
1: Diablo and also another defensive back there to meet him. That's the way to get Derrick Henry slowed down, is get 2 bodies there, if not 3 or 4. Because a lot of times he'll end up running through that first contact. That's Mike Hughes that ends up getting in on that tackle as well, and Henry not able to push both of those.
0: Henry will check out. Justice Hill checks in. 3rd down and 3, Ravens. They've got the ball at their own 45. Slot right, single man left. Huntley in the gun with Hill to his left side. Walker comes in motion from the right. Here's the snap. Huntley back, looks, throws right on the slant. Dropped by Flowers. Would have been a first down. It was across the 50. The throw was a little bit low. Zay Flowers couldn't hang on. Mike Hughes was in coverage, and that'll bring out the punt team.
1: Ryan, looked like Zay Flowers kind of slowed down a little bit. I don't know if he got spooked thinking that the middle of the field safety was there and Jesse Bates was back there, but I think if he continues to run full speed, even though the ball was a little bit low, I think Zay Flowers would tell you he's got to make that catch.
0: So Ryan Eckley to punt. Alameda Zacchaeus waiting inside his 10-yard line to return. Eckley, the youngster out of Michigan State, trying to pin the Falcons deep here. Eckley's standing back and waiting. Play clock melts down to two, down to one. And the Ravens are going to let the play clock run out.
5: Delay a game. Offense. 5-yard penalty. Fourth down.
0: So Eckley will give himself a little more room here.
1: I'm not sure, quite sure if that was by design. And Eckley wants to lay into a ball, but there was no really hurry up by that punt team. They back themselves up here.
0: So move it back to the 40-yard line. That means Zacchaeus will move up around the 15. As Eckley gets set to punt it away. 12:30 to go, second quarter. Falcons 7, Ravens 3. Here's the snap to Eckley. Gets away a high spiraling kick. Zacchaeus backing up around the 5-yard line. Has it at the 6. He'll run to his left across the 10. Cuts it up 15. Flag flies. And he is wrapped up and brought down at about the 18-yard line. We'll see about the marker, which was thrown here on the near sideline. Brad Allen slowly walking down, hearing from his crew, and will give us the announcement on the flag. Looks like the Falcons are starting to back up.
5: During the kick, holding, receiving team, 10-yard penalty from the end of the kick. It's first down, Atlanta. Timeout.
0: So the Falcons will indeed be backed up and have the ball inside their own 10-yard line when we return. 12:17 to go here in the first half. Falcons lead the Ravens 7-3. This is Westwood One's coverage of the National Football League.
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0: 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Well, we talked about this turnaround for the Falcons. They have scored 80 points in their last two games after scoring just 16 in their first two. The Falcons are the third team in NFL history to rank last in points per game after 2 weeks and then rank first in the next 2 weeks. The last team to do it was the 94 Minnesota Vikings. Falcons with it first and 10 at their own 3. Handoff, Brian Robinson running straight ahead. And he's out to about the 5-yard line. Gets stacked up by a host of white shirts and driven backward. Gain of 2. And that'll bring up second down at 8. Broderick Washington was the first man there. But Brian Robinson had a big game on Monday night. 14 carries, 62 yards, and 3 touchdowns in that blowout win against the Saints.
1: Falcons really able to run the football however they wanted in that game, and both these running backs made a huge difference in that Monday night affair.
0: Receivers left and right, tight ends on either end of the line. Penix goes under center. Second down, 8. Falcons at their own 5. Brian Robinson remains the running back. Penix gets the snap. He's back, handed off Robinson, running left toward the numbers, and he collapses forward out to about the 8-yard line. That'll be 3 more for Brian Robinson. Set up 3rd down and 5. Roquan Smith, the Ravens' leading tackler, made the stop. Now, Brian and Bijan Robinson, the leading duo for rushing yards in the NFL. The Robinsons, the first Atlanta duo to each have multiple rushing touchdowns in a game since Dave Hampton and Eddie Ray in 1973 for Atlanta.
1: 4 years before my time, so I can't say I'm familiar with that game.
0: Trips right, single man left. Yeah, before you were born, not before you started your career.
1: Right.
0: Penix back in the gun. Bijan Robinson back in and running back. Here's the snap. Blitz coming. Quick throw right side incomplete. Down at the feet of Drake London. Roquan Smith was in coverage. Again, Penix had to get rid of it quickly. Chandler Rivers is the guy that applied the heat. And that'll bring out the punt team. Another three and out.
1: And somehow Michael Penix ended up getting spooked there because, yes, Rivers ends up coming, but Bijan Robinson is right there. And he comes over and he sticks his face right in the middle of him. He's got plenty of time. He's trying to hit a quick speed out, but I don't think he was even going to pick up the first down.
0: Bailey will punt it away. It's a high twisting kick. Wester backing up inside the 40, back to about the 36. Starts to his right, cuts it up 40. He's to the 45, avoids an ankle tackle, and then gets slammed down up at about the 46, maybe the 47-yard line. And the Ravens will have good field position here with 10:35 to go in the first half, trailing the Falcons 7-3. Don't miss all the NFL excitement next Sunday on CBS at Fox. Check your local listings for games and times in your area. Catch the NFL on CBS and Fox. Iraq, right now with the Ravens offense, they've been able to run the ball pretty much at will. The passing game, it seems like every time Huntley drops back to pass, he's under some sort of pressure.
1: Yeah, absolutely. Neither of these quarterbacks have been able to throw the football combined. We have 28 passing yards in this game. Michael Penix 0 for 4, and Tyler Huntley 4 of 8 for just 28 yards. So really no passing game going on so far.
0: Receivers left and right, pistol formation. Here's the snap. Huntley fakes the handoff, dumps it off short right, caught by Quavos across the 50 to the 45, down to the Falcons 40, turns his back and falls forward all the way down to about the 36-yard line. Diablo with the tackle, but Josh Quavos, the fifth rounder out of Alabama, was just his second catch of the year, and that one's good for 17.
1: So much attention from the Falcons defense going on the play fake to Henry, and Quavos ends up wide open out in the flat.
0: Ravens get lined up in a hurry. Shotgun formation. Henry, the running back, low snap, handled by Huntley. Handoff, Henry off the left side, and Henry takes it down to about the 34. That'll be a gain of 2. That'll bring up second down and 8. Zach Harrison with the tackle. That was another snap, though, from Ioane that was off target. We've seen probably 4 or 5 of those already here tonight.
1: Yeah, I mean, he's doing his best here. Remember, he came in to be a guard here, but he's having to kind of pick up the slack because of all the injuries, and sometimes you just got to learn a new position to help the better of your offense, but the shotgun snap's not necessarily working out the best.
0: Two receivers left and right on second down and 8. Here's the snap. They're going to toss it to Flowers sweeping right. He wants to throw it, avoids the rush, now tucks it down and gets wrapped up around the neck and dropped back around the original line of scrimmage. They tossed it to Flowers running to the right. He was looking downfield, had nothing there, tried to tuck it down, and Cameron Thomas just clotheslined him down for a loss of 2.
1: Well, he's looking downfield for Bateman, but he realizes that there's 2 safeties back, and Jesse Bates was lurking back there, so he didn't have anything open right away. He ends up getting flushed back inside. You mentioned takes a big hit here trying to go with a wide receiver pass.
0: So that'll bring up 3rd down and 10. 2 receivers left, 2 right. Low snap, handled by Huntley. Back to throw, fires the hill. Right side along the numbers. He's across the 35. And Justice Hill is down to the 33-yard line. So it's a short gain of 3. That'll bring up 4th down and 7. And that'll bring out Tyler Loop. Jervon Dexter made the tackle on that last play.
1: Well, Justice Hill just not able to get his footing after he catches that pass because he had numbers. Emery Jones was out in front as a lead blocker on top of Jesse Bates. And if he could have caught that one cleanly with his feet underneath him, there's a chance that he shakes and finds a way to get upfield for a first down.
0: We don't say this often on turf. Justice Hill might need to change his shoes. He has been slipping all over.

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5: 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Tyler Loop with a 51-yard field goal, his second field goal of the night. Ravens now within one, trailing the Falcons 7-6 with 8:04 to go here in the second quarter. Ravens trying to get to 4-1 on the season and move to a perfect 3-0 on the road. Falcons looking for a third, can get a victory after an 0-2 start. Loop will kick it away. Brian Robinson and Zacchaeus back deep to return. High end over end kickoff. Zacchaeus moving back into his right. He's got it at the 6 far side, up across the 15 to the 20. Angles left, takes a shot, and goes down just across the 20-yard line. My goodness, Rasheen Ali, the third string running back, put an absolute shot on Zacchaeus and takes him down at around the 22-yard line.
6: You know, these new kickoff rules, Ryan, like a lot of times you look and it's like, oh, looks like might have a seam, and then all of a sudden somebody just comes out of nowhere and you get those hits like we just saw from Ali.
5: Rasheen Ali is listed at 5'11", 210. He just played a lot bigger than that.
6: Yes,
5: on that
6: he did.
5: My goodness.
6: All right, Michael Penix is going to have to settle down here. He's, as we talked about, he's 0 for 4. We've got zero passing yards. Baltimore has not respected that Atlanta could push the ball downfield yet.
5: Twin receivers left and right. First and 10 Falcons at their own 22. Penix in the shotgun brings Jahan Dotson in motion from right to left. He's back to pass with time. Pumps, pulls it down, and then gets grabbed around the ankles and sacked. Mike Green with his second sack of the year back at the 16-yard line. Penix thought he had time, and then Green just grabbed him around the ankle and would not let go. It's a loss of 6 on the play.
6: One of the reasons that the Falcons' offense been so good the last couple of weeks was Michael Penix has been decisive. Like he's been back there, and he's cutting the football loose, right? Finds his read, and he's got an extremely strong arm, but he's just not feeling comfortable to cut the football loose yet.
5: Slot left, single man right, second down and 16. Dotson in short motion from the left. Penix waits in the shotgun. He's got the snap. He's back to pass. Penix looking, swings it out right side, caught by Pitts along the numbers, across the 20, up to the 25, and he dives out near the 30-yard line. They're going to mark him down at the 29. It's a catch and run of 13 for Kyle Pitts. Tavius Robinson the tackle, and now a third and short coming up for Atlanta.
6: Another player that Atlanta really needs to get going coming into the game. Kyle Pitts just 5 catches for 67 yards. That time using Bijan Robinson, a little bit of a decoy on the opposite side of the formation, trying to draw the defense's eyes over there while throwing the tight end screen on the opposite side to the right.
5: This is third down and 3. 4 receivers out to the left, including Bijan Robinson. He'll come in motion from the left. Penix back in the shotgun. Bends toward the line of scrimmage. Play clock at 4. Here's the snap. Penix is back. Sets his feet. Has time. Throws deep down the right side for London. He's got it across the 50, and he's out of bounds. Drake London with his first catch of the night. He beat Nate Wiggins on the corner route, and that's a big play. Good for 25.
6: He's already learning some of these veteran moves in his fifth year. Comes across the formation here, Ryan.

0: You mentioned he ends up having Nate Wiggins trailing him, uses a little bit of a push off, does not get called for it. The best play that we've seen offensively for the Falcons tonight.
1: From the Ravens 46, first down and 10, two receivers left, one right. Penix under center brings Pitts in short motion from the left. Bijan Robinson is the running back. Penix gets the snap, he'll hand it off. Robinson running to the left hash, lowers his shoulder and powers his way down inside the 45-yard line to about the 42. That'll be a gain of four for Bijan Robinson. It'll bring up second down and six. Clock moving, 5 minutes, 40 seconds to go first half. Falcons lead the Ravens by a score of 7-6.
0: Now, one of the keys I talked about, Ryan, was Falcons having balance on offense. That's what's worked for them so well the last couple of weeks, but they didn't have any balance the first quarter and a half, but finally hitting a couple of passes downfield, and this is only going to help things out for Bijan and Brian Robinson in the run game.
1: Brian Robinson in there now on second down and six. Penix under center, gets the snap, handoff Brian Robinson running left. He's hit from behind. He'll be dropped for a loss. Great penetration that time by Baltimore, led by Nnamdi Matabike. Still working his way back from that neck injury that cost him much of last year. It'll be a loss of a yard. And now a third down and fairly long coming up for Atlanta.
0: Yeah, he slices inside and ends up beating Chris Lindstrom, the Falcons' best offensive lineman and frequenter of the Pro Bowl. Lindstrom not able to cut him off, and Matabike ends up getting there to Robinson and gets him down on the ground.
1: Officially, they say no gain. So a third down and six. Trips right, single man left. Penix in the shotgun, Bijan Robinson to his right. Penix stands right foot in front of left, bends toward the line of scrimmage, yells out some instructions. Play clock melts to three. Here's the snap. Penix back. Penix looking, loads up, takes a shot deep down the field for Dotson. He's got it! A diving catch inside the 10! It'll be first and goal for Atlanta. Jahan Dotson with a catch of 38. A big catch by Dotson. Off the field, the NFL, and crucial catch reminds us that early detection can save lives. It takes all of us to intercept cancer. 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
0: Really good adjustment here at the end as Jahan Dotson ends up finding this football and has to adjust, looking over his shoulder with a huge catch, getting the Falcons inside the 10-yard line.
1: First and goal from the six. Penix under center, three receivers bunch right. Here's the snap, handoff, Bijan Robinson running left, trying to get outside, trying to stiff arm a defender now, and he's wrapped up and dropped. Nowhere for Robinson to go. Malachi Stark set the edge. He brings him down back at the nine. It's a loss of three and an excellent play by Starks in space.
0: You can't really defend it any better than Malachi Starks did. Former first-round pick for the Baltimore Ravens here. That's so often, this is where Bijan Robinson makes somebody look silly, but it's the athleticism for Starks, not only staying with him from his feet, but getting his hands on him and not letting go until the rest of the reinforcements come.
1: Second down and goal from the nine. Two receivers right, one left. Penix under center. Play clock is at seven. Penix has the snap. He's back on a play fake. Sets his feet. Throws short left. Robinson has it. Hit immediately, and he's dropped around the six-yard line. Looked like maybe Bijan Robinson slipped a little bit that time. Trenton Simpson with the tackle. Gain of about three, maybe four. It'll be third down and goal. They'll put it down at the five.
0: Penix looks initially into the end zone, sees that everything is pretty covered up, though. It's not a bad idea to hit your check down, especially when it's Bijan Robinson and how he can make people miss. But good tackling there from Baltimore. This ball's going to be almost back to where they started here from first down.
1: Third down and goal from the five. Penix gets the shotgun snap. He's back to pass. He looks, fires to the middle of the end zone. It is caught. Touchdown, Atlanta. Kyle Pitts makes the catch in the back of the end zone, and the Falcons extend the lead. A five-yard touchdown pass from Penix to Pitts. 13-6 Atlanta with 2:24 to go in the first half.
0: Ryan, I'm not sure if you saw this, but Austin Hooper's coming across the middle of the field, and he almost puts his hands on this football. Right at the last second, he brings his hands down, realizing that it's not intended for him. And the concentration, it almost surprises Kyle Pitts, but he's able to make the catch in his first touchdown of the season.
1: Nick Folk is on for the PAT. Snap, spot, the kick is on the way, and the veteran drills it right down the middle. And the Atlanta Falcons have taken a 14-6 lead with 2:24 to go in the second quarter. 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
8: 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Good night, coughs. 9 plays, 78-yard drive. It took 5:40 off the clock. 5-yard touchdown pass from Penix to Pitts. And the Falcons lead by a score of 14-6. You talked about Atlanta needing to get the passing game going. All of a sudden, after a slow start, Penix with some big throws on that drive.
9: Yeah, finally able to hit Kyle Pitts for a couple of plays there, including the touchdown. Also, some explosives to Drake London for 25, Dotson for 36. They're able to get into the end zone.
8: After Jake Bailey had a couple of touchbacks, Nick Folk is going to kick off now. End-over-end kick. Ali has this one around the 2, across the 5 to the 10, 15. Far side numbers 20, up to the 25. Flag to the 30. Ali spins his way across the 35 to the 36. But now we'll check on the marker. And it looks like this is going to be a hold against the Ravens.
10: During the return, holding, receiving team, number 32, 10-yard penalty from the spot of the foul. It's first down, Baltimore.
8: So Trenton Simpson gets called for the hold. And this will back the Ravens up. Instead of having the ball around the 36-yard line, they're going to take this all the way back. And they're going to put it down at the 20. And that's where the Ravens will start, first and 10 with 2:17 to go. They have all three of their timeouts. Well, I think the Ravens need to see something out of their pass game, Rack.
9: Yeah, I agree with you. It was a really slow start for both of these quarterbacks. Tyler Huntley was not able to do much either. 6 out of 10 for just 48 yards passing.
8: Huntley in the shotgun, motions Flowers from left to right. Here's the snap. Huntley back. He looks. He throws right side, and that one is caught by Flowers. He went down to his knees, scooped it off the turf, and was able to roll forward out to the 32-yard line. Gain of 12, Jesse Bates on the stop. And the Ravens will not hustle up and snap the ball again. And that will take us down to the 2-minute warning here in Atlanta. With the score, the Falcons 14, the Ravens 6. 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
8: 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Falcons 14, Ravens 6. Ravens have the ball first and 10 at their own 32-yard line. They have all three timeouts remaining. If you're just joining us, Baltimore has run the ball effectively here in the first half. 98 rushing yards for the Ravens. But a defensive touchdown for Atlanta and a couple of big third down stops have given the Falcons the lead. Huntley in the gun, takes a knee-high snap. He's back to pass. He checks it down short left. Justice Hill has it out toward the sideline. Stutter step move, breaks a tackle, trying to get out of bounds, and he does. Didn't get much yardage, though. Only got two up to the 34. It'll stop the clock with 1:53 to go. Billy Bowman, the tackle, and that'll bring up second down and 8.
9: Falcons happy to get him back on the field. Went down early last year, his rookie year, with an injury. Was not able to return, and he's been really key for them in that nickel position. Him and Sidney Brown this year. That's a tough play going up against Hill out in the open space. Bowman's able to get him down on the ground.
8: Trips right, single man left. Huntley in the shotgun, gets the snap. He's back to pass, throws over the middle, caught by Flowers. Angles left, spins out of a tackle across the 40 and out to the 41-yard line. Xavier Watts the stop. It's a gain of 8. And now a 3rd-and-1 coming up for the Ravens. Clock moving down to 1:39, 1:38 to go. Ravens not in any hurry. They're going to huddle up here.
9: And on 3rd-and-1, they're going to keep Justice Hill in the ball game at the running back position.
8: Clock still moving down to 1:23 now as the Ravens come up to the line of scrimmage. Huntley under center, Hill the running back, two receivers left, one right. Huntley takes the snap, he'll keep it himself, he drives straight ahead between the hash marks, he's still going and he breaks free! Out to the right side and he's tripped up from behind inside the Atlanta 45 at the 44. Jesse Bates the tackle. It was a quarterback sneak. Huntley just kept driving his legs and all of a sudden came out the other side.
9: Somehow the Falcons just absolutely lose him, and on a quarterback sneak you're thinking he's going to pick up a yard. He almost skates out of there for a touchdown.
8: Flowers in motion from right to left. 44 seconds to go. Shotgun snap. Huntley back. Rush coming. Huntley is in trouble. He's going to heave it to the right. Incomplete. There's a flag down. Was Tyler Huntley outside the tackle box? The flag is against Baltimore for a hold.
10: Holding. Offense, number 79. 10-yard penalty. Still first down.
8: That'll go against Ronnie Stanley.
9: And on this 2-minute drive, when you're just trying to see it, at worst, if you can get yourself into field goal range, these holding penalties are going to hurt you. It's Stanley going up against Samson Ebukam, and he just ends up holding on. It's called for the penalty as Tyler Huntley's trying to get rid of this football under duress.
8: We'll move it back to the Ravens 46. First down and 20 with 38 seconds to go in the half. Huntley in the shotgun. Two receivers left, one to the right. Huntley gets a knee-high snap. He's back to pass. Huntley looking under pressure again. Throws, and that one is incomplete. Well short of Justice Hill. Mason Smith applied the pressure. Harold Perkins was the closest guy to that football, and he plays for the Falcons. Second down and 20 with 33 seconds left in the half.
9: Yeah, late TE stunt there by the defensive front from Atlanta, where they end up bringing Mason Smith around the outside, looping the defensive end inside. He keeps working, finds his way around, gets unblocked and right in the face of Tyler Huntley.
8: Tyler Huntley just looks terribly uncomfortable trying to throw the ball.
9: You mentioned it, Ryan. Just does not look like he's in any kind of rhythm in the passing game.
8: Nothing fluid about it at all. Trips left, single man right, shotgun snap. Huntley back to pass. Huntley looking, throws. That one is caught by Quavos on the left side. He's along the numbers back into Atlanta territory to the 45-yard line, and the Ravens will burn their first time out. C.J. Henderson made the stop. Clock stops with 25 seconds to go. It's a gain of 9. And a third down and 11 now coming up for Baltimore. From here, this would be about a 63-yard field goal. Tyler Loop hit a career-long 64-yarder last week. On guard, U.S. Olympians do it, and so does your college-bound neighbor, Jane. Fencing, it's fun for all ages and skill levels. Learn more at usafencing.org/tryfencing.
9: So I think you still be aggressive here to try to pick up this first down, but Tyler Huntley's also got to know that he cannot take a sack here because, yes, even though it will be a difficult field goal attempt, they're still in range with Tyler Loop hitting a career-long 64-yarder last week and no conditions here inside of Mercedes-Benz Stadium.
8: Two receivers stack right, single man left. Quavos goes in motion from left to right. Huntley stands back in the shotgun. He takes the snap. He's back to pass. Rush coming. Huntley steps up in the pocket, moving to his right. Throws to the right sideline. Got a man. That's Bateman, and he steps out of bounds at the 27-yard line of Atlanta. Finally, Huntley steps up and delivers one right on target to Bateman. They'll mark him out at the 26. It's a gain of 19.
9: Probably his best play throughout this game. He steps up, keeps this play alive, but keeps his eyes downfield and then realizes he's got Rashad Bateman that's climbing back downhill along the sideline and puts the football right on his hands.
8: Ravens still have two timeouts. Clock stop, 19 seconds left. They're at the Atlanta 26-yard line. Three receivers go to the left. Single man right is Andrews. Huntley in the shotgun will bring Bateman in motion from left to right. Ioane over the football, sends back the snap. Huntley back to pass. He's looking. He pumps. He backs up. He's running to his left. Flips his hips. Throws to the sideline. Incomplete behind Justice Hill and out of bounds. 12 seconds to go, and it'll be second down and 10.
9: Ryan, I think he initially wanted Zay Flowers coming across the middle of the field on a crossing route, but it was defended well by Divine Diablo, so he's got to come off of that. Then he starts feeling that pressure again, kind of starts to skate outside the pocket to the left, throws the ball in the direction of Justice Hill, but not even catchable.
8: Second down and 10 now with the ball at the 26-yard line on the near side right hash. Ravens will come to the line of scrimmage with two receivers left. Flowers lined up inside of Walker. Andrews on that side as well. Single man to the right. Now the Falcons are going to take a timeout. Kevin Stefanski and Jeff Albrick want to talk to their defense here before this second down play. Now, if nothing else, the Ravens have put themselves in a spot where they're going to have a chance for a field goal going in.
9: I think you got to look in the direction of Zay Flowers here if you're Baltimore. I think he's the best option they've got as far as shaking somebody loose early, but the Falcons are going to have to make sure that they've got that defended as well and don't let anybody else slip out behind him and give up a touchdown over the top.
8: So Ulbrich has had his say with the defense. And by the way, what a job that Jeff Ulbrich has done this year in challenging personal circumstances. He lost his wife. He's talked about how he probably would have walked away except for just the love he has for the guys on this team. And he said it's been good for him to be around them this year. Trips left, single man right. Huntley in the shotgun. Justice Hill, the running back, to his right. 12 seconds on the clock in the first half. Huntley gets the shotgun snap. He's back against a three-man rush. He plants his feet. He throws left side for Bateman. Can't make the catch. It sails over his hands. He was looking for Bateman around the 8-yard line. Mike Hughes was in coverage. And now with 6 seconds left, what do the Ravens want to do here? Huntley is walking toward the sideline. Third down and 10. They could just kick it right here, but looks like the offense is going to stay out. I would think, Rack, that you're just going to run the ball here and try to get a quick timeout.
9: They have timeouts here, but this is where I think they're going to call a timeout and talk about this, because anybody that was watching the NFL today saw how it was mismanaged with that Commanders game, and they want to make sure that they come away with some kind of points here.
8: Well, I was just going to say, I mean, you can run, but if you run, you better get down
9: exactly,
8: or you better get in the end zone.
9: Well, what happens if the Falcons end up holding them up and they're not able to get the whistle called fast? Like, a lot of things can happen here, and it looks like Baltimore may end up changing their mind. Looks like Tyler Loop just came out on the field. I actually think this is the right decision. Yeah. I think you're gambling a little bit too much with just 6 seconds left. Even though you have timeouts, make sure that you find a way to get the points.
8: Well, now Luke's walking back off the field.
9: Maybe not.
8: Yeah, this is interesting. I'm sure a lot of this conversation was about the situation, about, all right, guys, we got one timeout. Make sure we get it. Don't let that clock run out. So Huntley will line up under center. Hill is the running back. Two receivers stacked to the left. Single man to the right. And now the Falcons are going to take their second timeout. So back and forth we go on the timeout seesaw. And eventually we'll get this play from the Ravens, trailing 14-6 late here in this second quarter.
9: This is the old chess match here. If we want to see what personnel you've got on the field, we want to see what formation that you've got so we can best match up against it. And Atlanta trying to find the best way to defend this and see if they can find a way to get this clock to drain all the way down. And I'll be interested to see if this is a quarterback sneak getting to the middle of the field or if they just try to run the football here. Even though they've got the timeout remaining, you still don't want to be playing with fire.
8: Yeah, I was wondering that. You've just put Huntley under center, go to the middle, fall forward for 3 or 4 yards, and then take that timeout. Huntley is going to line up under center. Hill is the running back. Receivers left and right. Tight ends on either end of the line. There's no one in the middle of the field. Now they slide someone over there. Now Huntley takes the snap, but flags fly. This is going to be a false start.
10: False start. Offense, number 7. 5-yard penalty. Third down.
8: All they were going to do, Rack, is what you just said. Just move the ball to the middle of the field. And Rashad Bateman, a wide receiver, moves early.
9: Yeah, who has nothing to do with that play, right? He's just lined out. He's flexed out of the perimeter a little bit, but he flinches. They're not going to miss that one.
8: So they'll move it back to the 31-yard line. Falcons on that play. They had Lakeil London right before the snap. He kind of slid to the middle. Before that, they were showing a wide open middle. Huntley again moves to his left, drops to his knee. And now the Falcons, or the Ravens rather, will take their final timeout. 1 second showing on the game clock. They might put a couple of seconds back on.
10: Baltimore, your third and final. It will be 30 seconds. Please set the game clock to 3 seconds.
8: Yeah, so they'll put it back to 3 seconds. Jesse Minter was standing right next to the official on the near side and called that timeout as soon as Huntley took the knee. They've got the ball spotted at the 33-yard line, so that ended up costing him 2 more yards. So it's going to make this now a 51-yarder for Loop. He's already hit one from 51, also hit one from 21. He is 5 of 8 from his 50 yards plus in his career. Here's the snap, the spot. Loop with the kick. It is on the way, and it is good. So Tyler Loop with his third field goal of the first half. And we will head to the break with the Falcons on top of the Ravens by a score of 14-9. Not the prettiest half of football. The Falcons, though, will take it with a 5-point lead.
9: Yeah, it was not the prettiest. They get the defensive touchdown, and Atlanta ends up with their best offensive drive on the last time they touched the football with some completions from Michael Penix. They get Kyle Pitts the football in the end zone for a touchdown. Ravens kind of fighting things offensively, but still able to settle for 3 field goals in the first half.
8: That's the end of the first half with the score. The Falcons 14, the Ravens 9. When we return, Scott Graham rejoins us from our studios with the halftime report. 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
21: From our Westwood One studios in Atlanta, halftime right now, the Falcons hanging on to a 14-9 lead over the Ravens on Sunday Night Football. What happened earlier today in the National Football League? Well, we knew there were the possibility that we would have three undefeated teams heading into next week, and we do. One of them, the Kansas City Chiefs, was off this week. The others took care of business today, both on the road. San Francisco went to Seattle, and it was the type of game you expect to see from these two teams. Came down to the wire. Eddie Pinheiro, a game-winning field goal with just under 2 minutes left to go. Niners defense held, and they get a 32-29 win at Lumen Field. San Francisco now 5-0 on the year. Seattle is 3-2. And these two teams, of course, are going to see each other at least one more time. It'll be coming in Week 12 at San Francisco. Minnesota Vikings continue to get it done despite the fact that Kyler Murray only has two touchdown passes on the year. Aaron Jones ran for 113 yards and a touchdown at Caesars Superdome today. The Vikings defense continues to carry them. They beat New Orleans 23-13. Minnesota is now also 5-0 heading into their bye week next week. The Green Bay Packers needed something big today with the Chicago Bears coming to town. Green Bay's offense has yet to be what they hoped that it would be. Well, today, it kind of was. They put up 31 points. Jordan Love threw for a couple of touchdowns. Christian Watson caught both of those, one in spectacular fashion. And Marshawn Lloyd had the first two rushing touchdowns of the season for Green Bay as they pasted on the Bears 31-7. The final, both teams are 3-2. The Detroit Lions went to Arizona today. They took care of the Cardinals 45-21. Another showcase for Jahmyr Gibbs. 25 carries, 151 yards, also 56 through the air. He had two touchdowns on the day, and Detroit is now 3-2 on the season. Arizona falls to 1-4. If you haven't heard by now how things ended today at Northwest Stadium between the Giants and the Commanders, I'll do the best I can. The game went to overtime. Giants had two opportunities in Washington territory. One was a missed field goal, the other was a fumble. So Washington had the ball with no timeouts as they got deep into Giants territory with the clock ticking down. All they needed was a field goal to win the game in overtime.
22: 20 seconds and the clock is running. If they're going to run the ball here, they've got to get down, get set, and spike it. In motion, Ben Sidett, 15 on the clock. Daniels, play action, rolling to the left. Goes down now at the 25-yard line. There's only 7 seconds on the clock. There are no timeouts. This is going to end up in a tie if they don't spike it. Wow. It ends up in a tie.
21: Bram Weinstein and London Fletcher, Big 100 and the Washington Commanders Radio Network. I honestly have never seen anything like it. Giants and Washington end up in a 27-all tie. New York's the first-place team in their division at 3-1-1. Part of the reason for that is the Philadelphia Eagles game with the Jaguars today in London. Philly led for most of the game before the Jags took the lead in the fourth quarter, but the Eagles got a field goal from 48 yards out with 8 seconds to go. Their ball game at this point with a one-point lead. Instead of kicking the ball out of the end zone, they kicked into the field of play. Amir Abdullah brought it back 53 yards to the Philly 39, giving Jacksonville's strong-legged kicker one shot at a win.
23: Kevon Hamilton has to get this snap right. It's a little high, brought down. Kick is on the way, and it is good. Jacksonville win it in a nail-biter in London. Cam Little's leg does it in the capital. Philadelphia fans shot. But London town is a Jacksonville town once again.
21: Oliver Wilson here on Westwood 1, 19-17 the final. The Jags 4-1. They'll stay in London for Houston next week as the Texans come across the pond. Philly's 2-3. That is the first time they've had a losing record in 5 years. Our halftime score, Atlanta 14, Baltimore 9. This is Westwood One's coverage of the National Football League.
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8: Ryan Radke here from Westwood One. Mike Golic and I will be in Los Angeles for Monday Night Football this week when the 2-2 Rams host the Bills. At 3-1, Josh Allen and Buffalo are coming off their first loss of the season last week, while Matthew Stafford and the Rams picked up a big fourth quarter comeback win against the Eagles. Should be a good one. Bills at the Rams coming up on Monday Night Football.
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21: Back at the Sunday Night Football Halftime Show, 5-point lead for Atlanta at the break. Rest of the scores from today, New England knocked off Las Vegas 45-17. Big day for Drake May with 5 total touchdowns in all. Denver went on the road and kept the Chargers winless, winning 23-17. No big surprise, they scored 13 points in the fourth quarter to take the win. They are now 3-2 on the year. So are the Pittsburgh Steelers. They beat Indianapolis today 34-22. 3 more touchdown passes for Aaron Rodgers in this ball game. Indy is now 2-3. Bengals went on the road, beat Miami. Dolphins are still winless. Joe Burrow throwing 4 touchdown passes today, including one that was a spectacular play by Ja'Marr Chase. The Cincy improves to that 3-2 record. Jets win in the rain over Cleveland 17-12 at the Meadowlands, and Houston over Tennessee today 26-3 for their first win. The Titans are 0-5. 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

0: Ryan Radke, Derek Rackley at Mercedes-Benz Stadium in Atlanta. Halftime, Falcons on top of the Ravens by a score of 14-9. 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Health questions required. Well, the Ravens had the ball for 9 more minutes than the Falcons in the first half. 197 yards for Baltimore, 115 for Atlanta. And the Ravens racked up 111 yards on the ground, yet they find themselves trailing. Michael Penix was 5 of 9, 83 yards and a touchdown for the Falcons. Jahan Dotson had one catch for 36 yards. Kyle Pitts had the touchdown catch. Bijan Robinson had 5 carries for 28 yards. Meanwhile, for the Ravens, Tyler Huntley, 11 of 18, 97 yards. Derrick Henry had 12 carries for 57 yards. Zay Flowers, 4 catches, 36 yards. And Tyler Loop hit 3 field goals. 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All right, Rack, what do you look for here in the second half?
1: All right, let's start with Baltimore. I think they got to get the ball back into the hands of Derrick Henry. I think there's a lot of times that he ended up on the sidelines, and when he had the ball in his hands, he was pretty effective. 12 carries, 57 yards. I think there was some yards left out on the field because he was not in the game. And then find a takeaway. They're a +3 coming into this game. They almost got an interception from Penix early. He threw one behind his receiver. Find a way to steal a possession here in the second half, whether it's on defense or special teams. And for the Falcons, they got to settle in their passing game. We talked about Michael Penix starting 0-for-4. That final drive, he ended up going 5-for-5. They punched into the end zone with the touchdown to Kyle Pitts. He's got to settle in the second half. And then the last one is Bijan Robinson. It's his time to shine. He was held down. Remember that key that was ordinary? Just 32 yards in the first half. He needs to explode in the second half.
0: All right, time now for the start of the second half, sponsored by Uline. 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Ravens will kick it away from right to left. Tyler Loop will send it deep. Brian Robinson and Zachariah Branch back deep to return. 14-9 Falcons lead. A defensive touchdown got the Falcons on the board. Jesse Bates with a scoop and score. 36-yard fumble return for a touchdown. Ravens in the white jerseys, purple pants, black helmets. Falcons in the red jerseys, black pants, black helmets. Here's the kickoff from Loop. End over end. Brian Robinson backpedaling. He's going to let this one land in the end zone. He tries to collect it and ends up batting it over the end line. So that will be a touchback. It'll come out to the 35-yard line. It is interesting sometimes, Rack, that it just comes down to big plays. And it was really two big plays for Atlanta. Of course, the fumble return. And then, as you mentioned, Penix finally getting the passing game going, hitting the big throw down the field to set the Falcons up to eventually score the touchdown.
1: Yeah, they got Pitts the ball a couple times on that drive, and then they hit the long ones to Drake London for 25, Jahan Dotson for 36, then finally capitalizing on that throw to Kyle Pitts in the end zone to get the touchdown, and then the defensive score as well has basically got them to where they are at 14-9.
0: First and 10 Falcons at their own 35, moving left to right. Two receivers stacked left, single man right. Penix under center. Bijan Robinson is the running back. Play clock is at 9. Penix stands up, signals out to his receivers. Now takes the snap. He'll hand it off. Robinson running right, gets outside the numbers, covers up the football, and he's able to dive forward out close to the 40-yard line. They'll mark him down at the 39. It's a run of 4. Trenton Simpson on the stop, and that'll bring up second down and 6.
1: Yeah, got to continue to find ways to get him the ball and get him out in space where he can make people miss. And when you heard that can-can at the line of scrimmage from Michael Penix Jr., he wanted to go to the opposite side of the formation there, and Robinson does the rest, getting outside.
0: Second down and 6, Falcons at their own 39. Same formation, 2 receivers stacked left, London single man right. Penix under center, again stands up, looks over the defense, says we're good. Puts his hands back under center. Here's the snap, and flags fly. And this is going to be a motion penalty.
2: False start, offense, number 70. 5-yard penalty, second down.
0: Well, that'll go against Jake Matthews, but it gives us a chance to mention that Jake Matthews, who left the game early last week, he was questionable the game tonight with a groin injury. Did make the start, his 200th consecutive start. Longest active streak in the NFL. First round pick by the Falcons back in 2014. 200 straight starts at tackle. Penix takes the snap on second and 11. Back to pass with time. Surveys the field, moves to his right. Now he's in trouble, heads back to his left. Avoids Matabike, cuts it down, heads back to his right. And he's finally wrapped up and dropped by Simpson around the 35-yard line. Boy, Penix just weaving all over the place but could not find a running lane. And Trenton Simpson brings him down. No gain on the play. And that will set up a third down and 10. And that'll go as a sack for Trenton Simpson. It'll be his first of the year. Third down and 10. Trips left, single man to the right. Penix back in the shotgun. Robinson to his right side. Here's the snap. Penix back against the four-man rush. It's coming. Penix pulls it down. Throws. That's caught by Pitts, and he's got the first down across the 45. Throw it down the right side numbers, and Kyle Pitts able to work his way out to about the 47-yard line of first down for Atlanta.
1: Michael Penix just holds in there long enough as he feels the pressure kind of collapsing around him once again. Just kind of takes a little step to the right, and he sees Kyle Pitts sitting down in the hole of the zone, puts the football on him. Pitts turns around and gets just enough for the first down.
0: Gain of 13, first and 10 Falcons now at their own 47. Receivers left and right, Penix is under center, Robinson is the single back. Play clock is down to 6. Penix says we're good. He's got the snap. He's back. He'll hand it off Robinson. Running left out to the numbers. Avoids one tackle. Avoids a second out to the sideline. He's bumped out of bounds by Hamilton, but only after a first down run. Bijan Robinson just avoiding traffic left and right and then explodes out to the sideline before Teddy Buchanan could knock him out of bounds right at the sticks. They're going to say he's short by a half yard. Call it a gain of 9.
1: Nah, he ends up sticking his foot in the ground and makes Marlon Humphrey miss. And just Marlon Humphrey just get in line with everybody else in the National Football League that tries to make a tackle on him in space, and somehow he makes you miss.
0: Penix in the gun, two receivers stack right, single man to the left. Penix gets the snap. He's going to hand it off. Robinson dancing out to the left hash, looking for some room. He finds a small crease and is able to fall forward for the first down to the 41-yard line. It'll be a gain of 3. Credit Roquan Smith with the tackle.
1: Now, Bijan Robinson knows in that situation, it looks like everything was kind of clogged up initially, but his job is just to find the smallest of creases that he can just to get upfield to get that first down.
0: First and 10 Falcons now at their own 41. They'll go with two receivers, including the rookie Branch to the right, single man to the left. Here's the snap. Penix will hand it off. Robinson again. Left side numbers 35 to the 30. Down to the 25-20. Still going 15. Inside the 10. Down to the 5. And finally dragged out at the 2. Malachi Stark saved the touchdown. They'll mark it at the 3. First and goal for Atlanta. A gain of 38.
1: Excellent job on the left side of the offensive line. Here's Matthew Bergeron and Jake Matthews, along with their tight end Charlie Warner, ends up stretching this outside zone play, and a huge hole ends up opening up, and it's Starks coming at just the last moment to get him down on the ground before he gets into the end zone.
0: First and goal from the 3. Two receivers right, one left. Penix under center. Robinson is the single back. Here's the snap. Penix bobbles it, hands off Robinson, running left, trying to get outside, and can't do it. He'll lose a couple of yards on the play, back around the 5. Starks was in there again. Marlon Humphrey was there as well. It'll be second down and goal. The Falcons, though, in the Lowe's red zone. Find what you need to get projects done from brands you trust at prices you'll love. 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
1: Got to play with great leverage on the outside when you're going up against Bijan Robinson. His ability to make it look like he's going to stem you inside and then bounce it outside makes so many people miss. But as you mentioned, both Starks and Humphrey, excellent job containing him back inside.
0: Extra offensive lineman in the game. Brian Robinson is in now as the running back. Second down and goal from the 5. Penix under center has the snap. Penix is back on a play fake. Sets his feet. Lobs it to the end zone. Wide open, and it's incomplete. Off the hands of Matthews. The tackle eligible. In his 200th consecutive start, they tried to get him a touchdown. He was wide open, and the throw was a little bit too high for the big man to bring down.
1: Oh, he's going to be so sick with himself when he ends up looking at this. He ends up jumping too early, which I understand. He's not used to being out there trying to catch passes. He jumps a little bit early, and as he starts coming down, the ball ends up going through.

0: fingertips.
1: Third down and goal from the 5. Three receivers bunch left, single man right. Penix in the shotgun brings London in motion from left to right. Here's the snap. Penix back, looking, throws back right corner of the end zone. Incomplete, over the head of Dotson and out of bounds. Wiggins was in coverage, and that will bring out the field goal team. And that is a win for the Ravens defense.
0: Yeah, they survived a scare. That should have been a touchdown, even though it's tackle eligible and not necessarily the best threat. But they obviously worked on that throughout the course of the week. Jake Matthews was not able to bring it in. They try to go outside to Dotson. That throw just a little bit too far for Michael Penix.
1: So Nick Folt for a 23-yard field goal. 19th year in the NFL. Number one among active players in scoring. Here's the snap, the spot, the kick from Folk is on the way. It is good. And the Atlanta lead increased to 8. It is 17-9 Falcons with 9:51 to go in the third quarter. With that field goal, Barbasol will make another donation to Kurt and Brenda Warner's Treasure House, a living community for adults with disabilities. 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Close Shave America. 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Falcons 17, Ravens 9. 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
1: 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Falcons 17, Ravens 9, 9:51 to go third quarter. Nick Folk with an end-over-end kickoff. Rasheen Ali will return from the 5 across the 10 to the 15. Near side numbers 20, 25. Takes a hit, spins out to his right, and then is grabbed around the ankles and tackled at about the 26, maybe the 27-yard line. Now, the Ravens had to settle for 3 field goals in that first half. They ran the ball very effectively, as we talked about, Rack, but their passing game has been brutal so far tonight. I mean, Tyler Huntley has just not looked comfortable at all.
0: It's almost as if his first in progression is not open right away. He just kind of panics a little bit. He gets antsy. He starts to get outside the pocket. Sometimes it's just, yeah, as long as the pressure's not getting to you, you might have to get to your second or your third. You might have to shuffle your feet a little bit. A little bit of the inexperience starting to show itself.
1: First down and 10. Ravens at their own 26. Huntley under center. Henry is the eye back. They'll toss it to him. Running left. Henry outside the numbers. Breaks the first tackle. Shocker there. Runs out of bounds up at about the 29-yard line. So Derrick Henry picks up about 3 on the play. Kendall Daniels ran him out of bounds. It'll bring up 2nd and 7.
0: Daniels lined up at that traditional linebacker position, but he ends up not getting blocked and flies through. And as you

0: reach, and it's not easy, especially if you go high on Derrick Henry to get him down. Still, a three-yard gain for him, it's almost like a win, Ryan.
1: I know the SEC is great. Kendall Daniels didn't see a lot of guys like Derrick Henry in the SEC. Trips right, single man left. Flowers will go in motion from right to left. Huntley back in the shotgun, lifts his left leg, gets the snap. He's back, looking to his left, double clutches, throws left sideline, caught by Flowers on a knee, and then he is wrapped up and dropped at the 35-yard line. That's shy of the first down. Cameron Thomas with the tackle. It'll set up a third and one, but there we go again, Rack. It's a gain of six. It's a positive play. But if that throw is on target, it's an easy first down. Instead, Flowers has to go to a knee, and now you're facing third down.
0: Yeah, and I think part of it, Ryan, is Cam Thomas, as you mentioned, makes the tackle. He's the defensive end lined up on that side. He ends up dropping back into coverage. So I think Tyler Huntley looked there, and he saw Thomas kind of in the way initially, and then his throw was slightly off the mark.
1: Third down and a yard. Henry and Hill in the backfield. Huntley is under center. Here's the snap. They're going to hand it off to Hill. Right up the middle. Finds a crease. Breaks right 45-50. Far sideline 40 to the 35-30. 25 to the 20. And out of bounds down near the 15. They hand it to Justice Hill, the first man through. Avion Terrell finally runs him out of bounds at the 18-yard line, a 47-yard run for Hill.
0: I mean, this is almost like your old-school fullback belly play, Ryan, with a 195-yard tailback, and Justice Hill ends up taking the reverse out by Tyler Huntley, hands the ball off to him, doesn't even get touched as he goes through the line of scrimmage, and if it's not for the hustle from Avion Terrell, he might have taken a play that they were trying to just get a yard or two. He might have taken it in for a touchdown.
1: Ravens better hurry. Play clock is already down to five. Huntley under center, two receivers right, one to the left. Henry is the running back. They get the playoff. Hand it off Henry, running left, trying to get outside. Stiff arms the first man, and Henry did well just to get back to the line of scrimmage. Boy, he was able to dispatch Sidney Brown, but Zach Harrison made the tackle. It'll go for no gain, but that easily could have been a loss of three or four.
0: Really good effort there from Jervon Dexter as well, winning at the line of scrimmage and chasing him down from the backside. That's what you've got to have as your defensive linemen have got to win up front when you're trying to chase down Derrick Henry and the amount of size and strength that he brings.
1: Second down 10, ball at the 18 on the near side, left hash. Huntley under center, two receivers stacked right, Flowers single man left. Now Andrews motions into the backfield as the fullback. Here's the snap. Huntley back on a play fake, sets his feet, swings it out left side for Henry, stiff arms the first man to the 15, 10, down to the 5, and Henry is into the end zone. Touchdown Ravens. They throw the screen to Henry, and he gallops in from 18 yards out. 6:53 to go, third quarter. Falcons 17, Ravens 15. Baltimore will go for two, looking for the tie.
0: Well, Declan Doyle comes back to a play that they ran on the very first drive of the game where it was the fake to Henry in the end around to Zay Flowers, but this time they come back with the screen off of it, and there's the strength of Derrick Henry as Jared Ivey, a defensive end, has a chance to bring him down. How about a stiff arm right on his face mask to push him down to the ground, and Henry does the rest to get into the end zone.
1: Ravens will put the ball on the left hash, looking for the two-point conversion, trying to tie the game. Two receivers left, Huntley in the gun. He's got Hill to his left side. Two tight ends to the right. Flowers in motion from left to right. Here's the snap. Huntley is back, looks, throws, end zone, incomplete, in and out of the hands of Andrews. He was open. He had it momentarily, but Jesse Bates hit him, and it separated Andrews from the football, and the Falcons maintain their two-point lead.
0: Yeah, Mark Andrews is thinking that he's got this two-point conversion, but right at the last second, Jesse Bates comes in with the contact, knocks the football away, and prevents the two-point conversion.
1: 6:53 to go, third quarter, Falcons 17, Ravens 15. 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
1: 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He ties Walter Payton and Adrian Peterson for the fourth most among running backs. And he draws the Ravens to within two, 17-15 Atlanta. With 6:53 to go in the third quarter, although the Ravens feel like they should have this game tied up. Jesse Bates' hit on Mark Andrews prevented that two-point conversion from being completed. Olamide Zaccheaus and Zachariah Branch back deep to return the kickoff from Tyler Loop. Loop on the approach and over-end kickoff. This one will be taken. Brian Robinson inside the 5, up to the 10, 15, to the 20-yard line, 25. Breaks a tackle, 30, out to the sideline, 35. Starks trying to rip the football out. He finally does, but only after Robinson was out of bounds on the far sideline. All the way up across the 40-yard line, the Falcons are going to start this drive at their own 42.
2: Brian Robinson finding a nice little seam getting upfield, and fortunately enough for the Falcons that he was close enough to the sidelines, because that was a good rip out of the football by Starks at the end. But really good starting field position here for Michael Penix if they can take advantage of it.
1: First and 10 Falcons at their own 42. Penix under center, gets the snap. He'll hand it off to John Robinson, running out to the left side numbers. And Robinson got back to the line of scrimmage, and it looks like that's about it. Good job by the Ravens, and now there's an injured Ravens defender. Boy, all the other Ravens immediately are signaling for the training staff. The injured Raven is laying down on his stomach right around the point of impact. That might be Kyle Hamilton. And he is laying face down on the turf. Now is rolled onto his right side, and they are going to get him into a seated position. So we will step aside while they check on Hamilton. 6:29 to go, third quarter. Falcons 17, Ravens 15. 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

0: They're checking them out of the blue tent. Second down and 10, Falcons at their own 42-yard line. Two receivers right, two out to the left. Penix waits back in the shotgun. Penix now yelling towards his receivers out on the right side. Play clock shows 15. Penix walks toward the line of scrimmage, communicates to his old line, now falls back into the gun along that far side left hash. Penix gets the snap. Blitz coming. Penix looking with time. Throws short left. That's caught. Bijan Robinson along the numbers across the 50, and he's going to have a first down. Into Ravens territory to the 47. It's a catch and run of 11 for Robinson.
1: Had plenty of time there, Ryan, to redirect his protection because he sensed that both Trenton Simpson and Roquan Smith were coming on a blitz, so he gets everybody in the offensive line on the same page.
0: Shotgun snap, Penix back to throw on first and 10, double clutches, throws left, that's caught by Robinson, and Marlon Humphrey is able to get enough of him to knock him out of bounds. After a short gain on the play, they'll mark him out at the 44-yard line, so it's a gain of 3. That'll bring up second down and 7. Now, the Ravens have some veteran depth in that secondary. But, Rack, the reason that Kyle Hamilton is a 3-time Pro Bowler and 2-time All-Pro, he can do a little everything. Oh. He can be your coverage guy. He can blitz. He can come up to the line of scrimmage.
1: Absolutely. He can line up anywhere on this defense.
0: Second down and 7. Penix under center with two receivers tight to the line on the right. Single man left. Branch in motion from right to left. Here's the snap. Hand off Robinson running to the right side this time. And he's able to get down to about the 40-yard line. A couple of Ravens there to make the stop. And now third down coming up. Brian Robinson on the carry that time. It'll be third down and 3 after a run of 4.
1: Yeah, Bijan's still on the sideline. A little surprised that they didn't put him back out here for this third down just because his ability to catch checkdowns coming out of the backfield and make somebody miss is such an asset, especially when you're thinking third and medium situations.
0: They need the 37 for a first down. Penix under center, three tight ends right, single receiver London to the left. Here's the snap, handoff, Brian Robinson runs the left side, hit at the line of scrimmage, falls forward, and he's going to be short of the line to gain. He got a yard on the play, but that's it. And now it's going to be fourth down and about 2. And the Falcons offense is staying out there, and Bijan Robinson is coming back in. And so is Kyle Hamilton.
1: Almost thinking that with the spot that they're at the field and maybe at the top end of Nick Folk's range that they had decided before that third down play that this was going to be four down territory.
0: So it'd be about a 57-yard field goal. Folk's career long is 58. His long this year is 51. Fourth down and 2. Penix under center, single receiver to the left, two tight ends to the right. Here's the snap. Penix back. Rush coming. Throws short left, and it is caught but short of the line to gain, and the Ravens will take over. Charlie Warner made a tumbling catch around the 41-yard line, and he was immediately touched down in the play by Zion Young.
1: Now, Ryan, it was Marlon Humphrey with the blitz immediately in the face of Michael Penix. He had to get rid of the football, but he's not able to connect in time with Warner to get the first down.
0: Ravens get the stop with 3:39 to go in the third quarter. It's the Falcons 17, the Ravens 15. 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
1: 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Well, during the timeout, they reviewed the play. The officials say that Charlie Warner actually did not catch the ball as he leaned down to try to pick it off the turf. Doesn't change anything except for the stat sheet, and it moves the Ravens back 2 yards. They'll start this drive at their own 39. First down and 10, Huntley under center, handoff Derrick Henry, running right, lowers his shoulder, he crosses the 40-yard line, and he's out to the 43. It'll be a gain of 4. Diablo with the stop. That'll bring up second down and 6. Derrick Henry now with 15 carries, 64 yards in the ball game tonight as a receiving touchdown. And the Ravens, after that big fourth down stop, they got a chance to kind of flip the momentum here a little bit, Rack.
2: Yeah, great starting field position here and trying to get Derrick Henry going. It looked like Mike Hughes was the one that kind of came in, got some initial contact on Derrick Henry. Yes, wanting to take advantage of this field position to try to get points on the board again.
1: Three tight ends left. Zay Flowers, the lone wide receiver, to the right. Huntley is in the gun with Henry to his left. Here's the snap. Huntley back. Huntley moves right. Steps up in the pocket. Now heads back to his left. Going to tuck it and run. And he slips and falls at the 45-yard line. Diablo will get credit for the stop as he was there to touch him down. It's a gain of 2. Once again, it looked like Huntley had some room to run. And he just slipped and fell. And now it's third down and 4.
2: Yeah, he's got the athleticism and the speed where he could have made that a much bigger play than it was. But I'm not sure if he just tried to plant off of that inside foot. But looked like he had a chance to get around Diablo there, but slides down on the ground.
1: Line to gain is the 49 for the Ravens. Justice Hill in it, running back. He's lined up to the left of Huntley, who's in the gun. Two receivers left, single man to the right. Bateman goes in motion from left to right. Huntley gets the shotgun snap. He's back. Blitz coming. It's picked up. Huntley moving to his left. Huntley trying to escape. Grab by the shirt and drag down for a sack inside the 40-yard line. Samson Ebukam gets home, and the Falcons force a 3-and-out.
2: Well, Ryan, you talk about just getting enough. Ebukam ends up continuing to work. And as Tyler Huntley ends up scrambling outside the pocket, he ends up grabbing onto his undershirt that's underneath his jersey and doesn't let go and ends up wrestling him down to the ground for the sack.
1: Zachariah Branch back deep to return the Eckley punt. Eckley, it's a low line drive. Branch running up. He's got it at the 20, across the 25, right side 30, over the 35, and he gets taken down at about the 36-yard line. Looks like there's a penalty flag. It is down way back by where Branch caught the ball. Keep the NFL in reach with NFL Plus Premium and get access to live, local, and primetime games on mobile, NFL Red Zone, game replays, and more. 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Now we'll see what the call is here. That was not a good punt by Eckley.
2: Yeah, you're right. That had very little hang time on it. And generally, those can end up turning into big-time returns because it has an opportunity for the returner to get up on the coverage team.
1: Well, the flag is going to be against the Falcons. It's a personal foul, so this is going to cost them all of that great field position, and it's going to bail Eckley out.
3: During the kick, personal foul, unnecessary roughness. Receiving team, 15 penalty is enforced at the end of the kick. It's first down.
1: So this is going to back the Falcons up around the 20-yard line. Wonder if this is a blocking out of bounds.
3: The number of the fouling player was 29.
1: That was Sidney Brown, who was working against the gunner on the outside.
2: Yeah, I think they're going to call it on the extra push that he had. Now, you know, what you can have contact till he goes out of bounds, but then once the player goes out of bounds, you got to let off and let him get back, let him reestablish himself in bounds. And Brown looked like he was a little bit too aggressive when the toss, when he was already out of bounds.
1: So they end up moving this all the way back to the 10-yard line. First down and 10. Penix under center, three receivers left. Here's the snap, handoff Robinson running right along the numbers, ducks his shoulder, and he's able to power forward out to about the 14, maybe the 15-yard line. Malachi Starks, among others, was in there on the stop. And that'll bring up second down. By the way, we haven't mentioned his name tonight, but Calais Campbell has been in for a handful of snaps. Campbell tonight is playing in his 283rd NFL game. That is the most ever by a defensive lineman. He breaks the tie that he had shared with Jim Marshall. Congratulations to Calais Campbell in his 19th year in the league. Receivers left and right. Second down and six from the 14. Here's the snap. Handoff. Robinson again running to the right side. Boy, he takes a couple of big hits. Hangs on to the ball. Gets out to the 18-yard line. It'll leave the Falcons with a third and two, a gain of four. Tavius Robinson at first contact.
2: The Falcons ended up facing the Steelers to open the season. There's a couple of pretty good players on the defensive front there in Highsmith and Watt. But other than that, I feel like from a personnel standpoint, this is the best defense Atlanta has faced with what they're seeing from the defensive line, linebacker, and secondary. Why it's been a little bit more of a grind to get this running game going.
1: Third down and two. Two receivers left, two tight ends right. Penix in the shotgun, Brian Robinson to his right. Play clock melting down to three. Now at two. Penix has the snap. He's back to pass. He looks. He throws over the middle. Caught by London up to the 25. Goes airborne, and he spilled across the 30. It's a first down for Drake London. Jalen Hawkins on the tackle, but London picks up 14.
2: Well, that's the quick release for Michael Penix that's been there the last couple of weeks, but credit to Matthew Bergeron for his blitz pickup of Roquan Smith coming right up the middle to give Penix enough time to get that ball off.
1: That's the end of the third quarter with the score. The Falcons 17, the Ravens 15. 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
4: 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The Cowboys trailed the Vikings late in the divisional playoffs, and they needed, well, a prayer.
5: 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He catches the ball! 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
1: 15 minutes to go in Atlanta. 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Well, we came in tonight talking about the running back matchup, Bijan Robinson for the Falcons, 12 carries, 85 yards. He has three catches for 18 yards in the game, so another 100-yard scrimmage game for Robinson. Meanwhile, Derrick Henry, 15 carries for 64 yards, one catch, 18 yards. It went for a touchdown, and right now the Falcons holding a 17-15 lead. They've got the ball at their own 32-yard line, first down and 10. Bijan Robinson has been on the sideline. The trainers were looking at him. It looked like he might have had a bloody nose that they were trying to stop. So Brian Robinson remains in as the running back. First down and 10, Falcons moving from right to left. Ball at their own 32 in between the hash marks. Three tight ends left. Penix takes the under center snap. Back on a play fake. Rolls left, throws short left. That's caught up the sideline. Pitch 35. And he dives forward out to the 37-yard line. Calais Campbell, who we talked about a moment ago, is in on the stop. That'll be a gain of five. It'll bring up second down and five, and Bijan Robinson trots back onto the field for Atlanta.
2: You mentioned Calais Campbell and his record-setting evening as far as games played. He was with this Falcons organization back in 2023, had 6.5 sacks when he was with Atlanta. Continues to carve out a spot in the NFL late in his career.
1: Slot right, single man left. Under center snap, handoff to John Robinson. Running left, hit in the backfield, tries to get away, and he is swarmed under. Back at about the 32-yard line. Boy, the Ravens were all over that. Mike Green led the charge. That'll be a loss on the play of about 5 yards, and now set up a third down and long.
2: Mike Green seems to kind of settling into his role with the Ravens. Former second-round pick ends up getting great leverage on Jake Matthews, gets underneath his pads, pushes him back in the backfield to create that penetration and slow down Bijan Robinson.
1: Call it third down and 10. Two receivers right, London in the slot. Pitts flexed off the left end of the line. Penix in the shotgun with Bijan Robinson to his left. Penix looks over the defense, points with his left hand. Play clock is at 4. Now Penix yelling, we got to go. Gets the snap as the play clock expires. Back to pass, looks, throws deep right side. That's caught by London. That's a first down. Out of bounds on the far sideline. Up across the 45-yard line. They'll mark him at the 46. Jalen Hawkins pushed him out, but only after a gain of 14 and a Falcons first down.
2: Yeah, really nice execution late in the play clock here because Bijan Robinson starts left of Michael Penix, but he's got to reroute all the way back to the right side with the blitzer and Nate Wiggins coming off of the edge. He picks him up. That gives Michael Penix just enough time to find London coming out of his break here to pick up that first down.
1: London single wide receiver out to the right. Penix under center. First and 10 Falcons at their own 45-yard line. Branch in motion from left to right. Penix back on a play fake. He'll throw it out to the right side to Branch. Makes the catch. He's thrown backwards but stays on his feet. Runs out to the right sideline and finally ducks out of bounds. It'll still go as a big loss. Malachi Starks was the first guy there. He threw Branch backwards all the way back around the 30-yard line. Branch was able to keep his feet, run up the sideline, and eventually went out of bounds at the 37-yard line. So it ends up as a loss of 8. Could have been worse than that.
2: Well, that's excellent play recognition there by a couple of former Georgia Bulldogs there. Malachi Starks knowing exactly how Atlanta was trying to attack him. He's right there to make the play on Zachariah Branch.
1: Maybe energized by the Bulldogs' big win last night. Three receivers left, single man right. Penix in the gun, Bijan Robinson to his left. Now Zacchaeus goes in motion from left to right. Here's the snap. Penix back to pass. He's looking, looking, pumps, steps up, moving to his left. He's going to tuck it and run out to the numbers, and he collapses down on his own at about the 40-yard line. Kyle Hamilton was there to make sure he got down. It's a gain of 3, and now it'll be third down and 15 for Atlanta with 12:07 to go in the game. Falcons lead at 17-15.
2: Yeah, these are the situations you want to stay out of, and that play to Zachariah Branch is what's got them sitting in this predicament. And third and long situations against a defense that likes to attack and that's got a lot of really talented personnel. It's going to be a difficult connection. But I think if Michael Penix, he's going to be looking in the direction of Drake London and Kyle Pitts here to try to pick up this first down.
1: Falcons 0 of 8 on third and 10 plus this year. They're 6 of 11 overall on third down tonight. Penix in the gun, twin receivers left and right. Penix gets the snap. He's back to pass. Penix looking with time. Throws deep down the field. That's caught. Drake London's got it at the 40-yard line of Baltimore for a first down. Marlon Humphrey was in coverage, and the Falcons convert. London picks up 19.
2: Ryan, that only works because this ball is thrown before Drake London comes out of his break, and as soon as he gets his head turned back around, the football's there. Pretty good coverage by Marlon Humphrey, and if that ball's a half second later, I think it gets broken loose.
1: Jesse Minter was going nuts on the sideline. He wanted offensive pass interference on London for pushing off. He doesn't get the call. First and 10 now from the Baltimore 41. High formation behind Penix, who's under center. Robinson is the tailback. Branch in motion from left to right. They'll pitch it out to Robinson, running left along the numbers. And Bijan Robinson is inside the 40. He's down to the 38-yard line. It'll be a gain of 3 before Teddy Buchanan could make the tackle. And that'll bring up second down and 7.
2: Trying to use Zachariah Branch coming across the formation to show the defense a jet sweep look, but then it's a little option pitch to the outside. So we talked about misdirection earlier in the game for the Baltimore Ravens offense. Tommy Rees, the offensive coordinator of the Falcons, trying to show a little bit of his own here late in the game.
1: Twin receivers left and right. Brian Robinson in at running back. Penix in the shotgun. Robinson is off to his right. Penix gets the snap. He's back against the four-man rush. Penix looks, throws right side numbers, caught by Pitts, tries to duck back inside, and he's tackled at the 32-yard line. That'll be a yard shy of the first down. And a third down and 1 coming up for Atlanta now. Buchanan again with the tackle.
2: Got options here, though, on third and 1. I think you've got every opportunity to use Bijan Robinson in a running play here, something out to the perimeter for him. They were able to convert on that third long. These are the situations you want on third down.
1: Both Brian and Bijan Robinson are in the backfield. Boy, they're in the old school T formation. Penix is under center. Two receivers out to the right. Penix takes the snap. Penix back to pass. Sets his feet. Looks. Throws down the right side number. Sliding catch made. Inside the 20-yard line. It's London. They'll mark him down around the 17. Hamilton was in coverage. Gain of 15. And the Falcons convert again.
2: I'm almost thinking that would have been four down territory too. Instead of going with a running play on third and one, they take the shot with Drake London coming out on a deep speed out. And again, the timing from Michael Penix, as soon as he comes out of his break, the football beats Kyle Hamilton there.
1: From the Baltimore 16, first down and 10. Two receivers stacked left, one right. Penix under center. Bijan Robinson is the lone back. Play clock shows five. Penix puts his hands under center. He takes the snap. He'll hand it off. Robinson running out to the right side. And he pops up in the air. Roquan Smith grabs him around the ankles and is able to bring him down for no gain on the play. And that'll bring up second down and 10. Clock moving. 8:34 to go. Falcons 17. Ravens 15. Even a Falcons field goal here would force the Ravens to have to score a touchdown. London splits out wide to the left. Three tight ends to the right. Penix under center on second down and 10. Brings Warner in motion from the right. Takes the snap. Penix back to pass. Looking. Throws deep down the middle of the field. Into traffic. And it's incomplete. And a flag is down. He threw it in the area of Pitts. Buchanan and Humphrey were in coverage. And the flag comes out.
2: Saw where he was trying to go with the football here. Tries to sneak this one into some really tight.
3: After discussion, there is no foul for defensive pass interference.
1: Rack, I know the fans hate it. I think this is the right call. Looking at the replay,
2: yeah.
1: Teddy Buchanan just turned his head to look at the football and Pitts ran through his back. You do not have to give the receiver a lane to run.
2: Yeah, and in real time, Ryan, I actually didn't even think it was a pass interference either. And then when we saw the replay, Buchanan just kind of like turns back to the football. There was nothing that really forced Kyle Pitts off of his mark. They end up picking up the flag.
1: That's a good job by the officials. So a third down and 10. Trips left, single man right. Penix in the shotgun. Bijan Robinson to his right. Penix points out to his left. Play clock shows five. Penix gets the snap. He's back to pass. He's looking. Under pressure. Throws deep left corner of the end zone. Incomplete. That ball kind of floated on him. Calais Campbell is down on his knees. It looks like he's asking for a holding flag that he's not going to get. And on fourth down, the field goal team is coming out.
2: Yeah, it looked like Jake Matthews kind of got pushed into the back of Michael Penix here. Calais Campbell got some pressure as well. He kind of falls down by the knees of Michael Penix. Just not able to step into this throw.
1: So this will be a 30-40-yard attempt for Nick Folk, who has made 102 straight from inside of 40 yards. Here's the snap, the spot. Folk's kick is on the way. It is right down the middle and good. And the Falcons' lead is 5 with 8:03 to go. It's Atlanta 20, Baltimore 15. This is Westwood One's coverage of the National Football League.
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1: 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Falcons 20, Ravens 15. Ravens will get the ball back after holding the Falcons to a Nick Folk field goal. Chris Moore and LaJonte Wester back deep to return the full kickoff. Folk on the approach, high end over end kick. So it'll be taken by Wester around the 2, across the 5 to the 10, up to the 15 to the 20, up to the 25, little lane to the 30, and he spins his way to about the 32-yard line. And that's where the Ravens will start. First down and 10, Sidney Brown, the special teams tackle. So the Baltimore offense back out. Tyler Huntley, 13 to 20, 121 yards and a touchdown. Derrick Henry, very workmanlike, 15 carries for 64 yards tonight.
2: All right, I kind of talked about one of my keys was Tyler Huntley was going to have to make a few plays, make a few critical plays in this game. And to be quite honest, I don't think he has yet.
1: Huntley under center. Henry is the single back. First down and 10. Here's a handoff. This is Henry slicing off the right side. And Henry stumbles his way across the 35 to the 36-yard line. Divine Diablo with the stop. Gain of 4. That'll bring up second down and 6. Now plenty of time for the Ravens to keep using this running game. Remember, coming into tonight, the Falcons were allowing 48.3 rushing yards per game. Fewest in the NFL. The Ravens have run for 171 tonight. And yet find themselves trailing by 5. Huntley lines up in the shotgun with Henry to his right. Two receivers left, one right. Second down and 6. Ball at the Ravens 36. Here's the snap. They're going to hand it off to Henry running between the hash marks. And there's not much there. Henry gets a couple of yards out to about the 38. Jared Ivey with the tackle. Gain of 2. And now a third down and 4 for Baltimore as we tick down inside 7 minutes to go.
2: Ivey gets a little bit of revenge after he ends up taking that stiff arm on the Derrick Henry touchdown a couple of drives ago. He's the one that ends up slicing in there to get the tackle for a very short game.
1: So a third down and 4. Ravens are 6 of 12 on third down tonight. Huntley in the shotgun with Justice Hill to his right. Three receivers and a bunch to the left. Flowers single man right. Huntley motions out to his left, takes the snap, back to pass, looks left, throws left, got a man, Andrews leaping up, can make the catch, it was knocked away at the end by Xavier Watts. Andrews had his hands on the ball, and Watts was able to punch it out, and the Ravens will have to punt.
2: That's a second time that we've seen Mark Andrews with a ball that looked like it was going to be in his hands. One for a two-point conversion. This one likely for a first down. And right at the last second, Xavier Watts ends up flying in there, gets his left arm on the football to break that ball loose.
1: Eckley to punt. Zechariah Brandt standing back around the 15-yard line. Here's the snap. Eckley gets it away. High twisting kick. Branch moving to his right, runs up, signals for a fair catch, and makes it around the 19-yard line. And that's where the Falcons will have it when we return after a 43-yard punt. 6:23 to go in Atlanta. Falcons 20, Ravens 15. 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
7: 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Falcons with a 5-point lead in the fourth quarter. They start first and 10 at their own 18. Penix in the shotgun, gets the snap. He's back to pass. Penix looking, pocket collapsing, throws short, right, incomplete, off the hands of Brian Robinson. And if Trenton Simpson had had his head up, he might have had a pick, was focused in on Robinson. It'll bring up second and 10, and the Falcons dodge a bullet.
8: Yeah, sometimes you get defensive backs that they're more coached to look at the football, and they're trying to make the interception, whereas linebackers are trying to break the football loose. They're trying to make the big hit. I agree with you. If Simpson was looking for the ball there, that might have been a pick.
7: Twin receivers left and right on second and 10. Bijan Robinson back in the ball game. He lines up to the right of Penix, who's in the gun. Here's the snap. Penix back, looking right. Pressure coming. Screen left, and it's dropped by Robinson. Boy, you don't see that very often. Penix dropping that off to Bijan Robinson around the 15-yard line, and he just flat dropped it. Roquan Smith was in the area, and now it'll be third and 10 with 6:13 to go.
8: And I definitely think that that would have been tackled for probably close to no gain, because Travis Jones had sniffed that out. He had looped outside, and he was kind of just mirroring Bijan Robinson. It looked like he was going to be right there to make a play.
7: Well, this is where the Falcons had a couple of big conversions on that last drive. Third down and 10. Two receivers left, one right. Robinson in the backfield, but well out to the right of Penix. Here's the snap. Penix back to throw. He's looking. He double clutches. Fires right side. Caught at the 20. Spinning back inside. Branch 25. Out to the sideline. 30. 35 to the 40. Finally crunched up at the 43. Marlon Humphrey and Roquan Smith combined on the tackle, but only after Branch has a catch and run up to the 41. A gain of 23.
8: Falcons still trying to find a way to get Zachariah Branch involved in the game plan. Michael Penix sees that he's got cover two man. So two safeties deep, but he saw that there was a man running with his motion across the formation. Then you just got to find the best matchup, get the ball in his hands, and Zachariah Branch makes the first person miss for a first down.
7: First and 10, Falcons at their own 41. They convert again on third and long. Penix under center, Bijan Robinson the running back. Here's the snap. Robinson gets the handoff, runs left to the hash marks, and he is wrapped up and dropped by Calais Campbell. Malachi Starks was there as well, loss of a yard. That'll bring up second down and 11.
8: Calais Campbell finding that edge and getting into the backfield, but you mentioned Malachi Starks. He ends up coming from the backside, so Bijan Robinson so good at trying to cut things back to the opposite side. Malachi Starks right there to cut it down.
7: Second down, 11. Clock moving down to 5:08 to go in the game. Falcons 20, Ravens 15. Two receivers stack right, one left. Penix in the shotgun sends Bijan Robinson out in motion to the right end of the line. Penix bends toward the line of scrimmage, gets the snap, back to throw against the four-man rush, throws down the left side numbers. That's caught across the 50-yard line, and that'll be a first down. A strike thrown in there to Drake London, and the Falcons move the sticks again on a gain of 12.
8: That connection right there has been the difference maker for this Falcons offense over the last couple of weeks, is getting Drake London involved in the game plan and getting the ball into his hands, because he's just got this knack for making the big play. We've seen that tonight, many of them on third down. He finds the opening in that zone, and him and Penix connect again.
7: All six catches for Drake London tonight have come for more than 10 yards. First down and 10 from the Baltimore 48. Tight ends on either end of the line. Single receiver London out to the right. Penix under center, gets the snap. He's back on a play fake. Sets his feet. Slides right. Throws right sideline. Got a man. Sliding catch made at the 35-yard line. Getting up and then wrestled down at the 35 is Charlie Warner. That's the first catch of the year for Warner. Simpson made the tackle. It's good for a first down.
8: They tried to get the ball to him earlier in the game, but this time he ends up sneaking out the right side of the formation, but so many people are focused in on Bijan Robinson, he ends up finding an opening and catches that ball before it hits the ground.
7: From the Baltimore 35, first down and 10. Receivers left and right, two tight ends on the left end of the line. Bijan Robinson is the running back. Penix puts his hands under center, play clock down to 9. Imagine the Falcons want to use as much time as possible here. Penix motions out to his left, takes the snap, he's back, handed off Robinson on a draw along the right hash, and Robinson able to work his way forward down to about the 32-yard line. Give him 3 yards on that. Travis Jones the tackle. It'll bring up second down and 7. And the Ravens have no choice here. They have to hold the Falcons to a field goal.
8: It looks like somebody is still down for the Ravens, needing some attention here from the training staff.
7: They will come out and take a look. That might be Jones.
8: Yeah, I think that was 98, Travis Jones.
7: So the training staff out. The clock will stop with 3:04 to go. And a second down and 7 coming up. It would be about a 50-yard field goal from here. Don't miss all the NFL action next Thursday on Amazon Prime Video when the Seattle Seahawks meet the Denver Broncos. Of course, you can also hear that game right here on many of these same stations on the Westwood One Sports app or online at westwoodonesports.com. Broncos won today. Sean Payton's back calling plays in what may be the least surprising decision of this NFL season. Meanwhile, the Seahawks lost a tight game to the 49ers today, and if you didn't see the end, the last play is going to be dissected like the Zapruder film to see if Cooper Kupp got a first down, which Seattle was adamant he did. The 49ers were adamant he did not. The officials agreed with San Francisco, and the 49ers remain undefeated. They're now 5-0.
8: Well, you've created that excitement because I did not see the end of it, so now I want to go look at it.
7: Well, you're only going to see it about 187 times tomorrow morning from every possible angle, including, is the Goodyear blimp still in existence? They probably have a shot from there.
8: I'm sure they do.
7: Travis Jones able to walk off under his own power, but walking very gingerly over toward the Ravens bench. They put the clock back to 3:09. Brad Allen making sure everybody is set, and he will wind the clock now with the Falcons in the huddle. Second down and 7. Ball is at the Baltimore 32-yard line. Brian Robinson, the running back, lines up deep behind Penix. Three receivers bunch to the right. One of those, Austin Hooper, goes in motion to the left. Penix taking his time. Play clock at 8. Penix gets the snap. He's going to hand it off to Brian Robinson between the hash marks. And he's able to fall forward down to about the 30-yard line. And the Ravens are going to take a timeout. They'll stop the clock. It shows 2:34. I think they're going to put a little more time back on. Nnamdi Matabike made the stop. It's the first timeout called by Baltimore before a third down and 5. And they will put 4 seconds back on the game clock. The copyright of tonight's broadcast on Westwood One is owned by the NFL on behalf of its member clubs. All rights to this broadcast are reserved, and any rebroadcast, recording, retransmission, or any other use of this broadcast without the express written permission of the National Football League is strictly prohibited. Well, this is huge. Third down and 5 with 2:38 to go. If the Ravens can get a stop, even if the Falcons make the field goal, the Ravens would have a chance to tie with a touchdown and a 2-point conversion. Falcons get the first down here, and the Ravens are in a world of hurt. Three receivers left, single man right. Penix in the shotgun with Bijan Robinson to his right. Robinson moves from the right of Penix, now off to his left. Penix bends toward the line of scrimmage. He wants the snap. He's got it. Blitz coming. Penix back, throws short right. Robinson can't make the catch. It lands on the turf. Incomplete. Boy, the Ravens brought the house, and Penix backpedaling, trying to dump it off to Bijan Robinson, and just couldn't get it to him, and that will

0: coming out the field goal tee.
1: Yeah, just not able to get enough on this football. Still almost thought that Bijan Robinson would reel it in, but it looked like he kind of almost started backpedaling upfield like he knew he was going to catch it. It just was not able to get that ball at the turf.
0: So Nick Folk comes on. This will be a 48-yard attempt for Folk to make it an 8-point game with 2:35 to go. Here's the snap, the spot. The kick from the veteran is on the way, and it is good. Nick Folk drills it through, and with 2:31 to go, the Falcons have an 8-point lead on top of the Ravens, 23-15. 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
0: 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All right, 2:31 to go. Ravens have two timeouts, so plenty of time. 23-15 game. Ravens need a touchdown and a two-point conversion. All night long, we've talked about the Ravens' ability to run the football, which is still, I think, in play here, Rack. But it just feels like at some point they're going to have to hit a big pass play.
1: Yeah, I mean, I think the running game is in play, but this is the situation in the NFL where your quarterback's got to go give you a chance to get back in this game. As we know, they're going to need a touchdown and a two-point conversion. But I've been kind of calling for it all game where Tyler Huntley's going to have to make a couple critical throws, but it looks like it's going to have to come in this final 2:31 of the game. If he's going to march his team down and ultimately put the ball into the end zone, I don't think it's going to happen by just strictly running the ball.
0: Nick Folk to kick it away. Moore and Wester are back deep. First thing the Ravens could use is a good return to start with some decent field position. Falcons looking for a third consecutive win. Boy, a couple of weeks ago when they were 0-2 and had scored 16 points and had three straight primetime games coming up, everybody around the country was thinking, uh-oh. But suddenly the Falcons have turned this thing around. Folk on the approach. High end over end kickoff. Wester will take this one on the run at the 5, across the 10, up to the 15, to the 20-yard line. 25 takes a hit just shy of the 30. He is dropped. Excellent play on special teams there. And the Ravens will have it just inside the 30-yard line. That was Josh Woods who got down to make the hit. So here comes Huntley now. 13 to 21 for 121 yards. And I mentioned they might need a big pass play, Rack. If not a big pass play, at least a consistent passing game, which they have not had the entire night.
1: Yeah, I mean, there really hasn't been a whole lot of explosiveness. I mean, we've seen in the passing game, Rashad Bateman's got a catch of 19 yards. It's the longest they've had in the game.
0: Derrick Henry is on the bench. Shotgun snap. Huntley back. Under pressure. Steps up. Moving to his right. Huntley going to try to run. Flag flies. He spins out to the 30-yard line. It's a gain of a yard, and a penalty flag is down, which the Falcons say is against Baltimore. Billy Bowman, the tackle. And it is going to be a hold against the Ravens. And that is an inauspicious start to this drive.
5: Holding. Offense, number 51. 10-yard penalty. First down.
0: Emory Jones getting the start at guard tonight with Andrew Voorhees inactive.
1: Yeah, Ryan, that's kind of the gift and the curse of having a mobile quarterback, right? You've got your offensive line. They're fighting. They're trying to protect. And then as soon as Tyler Huntley tucks this football down, what happens is the defender reacts. And the offensive linemen are still grabbing onto the jerseys, and they're not able to separate in time before the official calls them for holding.
0: First and 10 now. Ravens at their own 19. Two receivers stack right, two receivers left. Low shotgun snap, handled by Huntley, looking left, in trouble, spins out to his right, steps up in the pocket, now moving to his left.

0: again. Outside the numbers, flips his hips, throws down the field, and that one is caught. Flowers with the catch at the 45. He's thrown down. There's a penalty flag down. It's going to be pass interference against Atlanta. Tyler Huntley moving all over the place. Bought himself time and found Zay Flowers down the field for a gain of 26.
1: Pass interference. Defense, number 31. By rule, the ball is placed at the spot of the foul. Automatic. First down.
0: So they're going to move the ball to midfield. And boy, Tyler Huntley that time, he did his best Lamar Jackson impersonation.
2: Well, that's one of those critical plays that you need from your quarterback. He keeps this play alive, rolls out to his left, and then he's able to find Zay Flowers. And then right at the last second, Xavier Watts ends up grabbing his undershirt. And that's where he gets called for the pass interference.
0: They just respotted the ball back to the Ravens 47-yard line. They had it at midfield. Now with the Baltimore 47. Trips right, single man left, 2:05 to go. Huntley is in the shotgun, takes the snap. He's back to pass. He looks left, throws left on the slant. Diving catch made just shy of the 40-yard line by Rashad Bateman. That's right at the first down marker, and that will bring us to the two-minute warning. So Tyler Huntley with back-to-back completions, and the Ravens are on the move with 2 minutes to go. It's the Falcons 23, the Ravens 15. 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
0: 2 minutes to go in Atlanta. Falcons 23, Ravens 15. Ravens have moved the ball to the Atlanta 42, still with two timeouts in their back pocket. Back-to-back big passing plays for this Ravens offense. They needed it big time. They've gotten it on the last couple.
2: Yeah, they were able to get some chunk plays downfield after a penalty to start the drive on holding really backed them up and put them in a difficult situation. But they get out of that and then some. Remember, with two timeouts remaining, Baltimore still has to score a touchdown and convert for two to tie this game up.
0: First down and 10, Ravens at the Atlanta 42-yard line, moving left to right. Ball is on the far side, left hash. Huntley in the shotgun, Justice Hill to his right. Three receivers right, including Flowers, who goes in motion now to the left. Huntley lifts his left leg. He gets the shotgun snap. He's back to throw, looks left, throws left, caught by Flowers inside the 40-yard line, down to about the 38, gain of four. Xavier Watts the tackle. Second down and six, clock moving, 149, 148 to go. Again, the Ravens have two timeouts. They trail 23-15. Huntley lines up in the shotgun, two receivers right, one to the left. Huntley gets the snap, back to pass, looking left, throws left, on the numbers, caught by Bateman, collapses down with a first down, just inside the 30 at the 29. Watts on the tackle, and the Ravens moving, 127 to go, gain of 7, first and 10 Baltimore. Huntley in the gun, two receivers right, two left, including Andrews, who's in the left slot. Here's the snap, Huntley back, looks left, throws left. Andrews is there, makes the catch, and he is ridden out of bounds on the far side. They will wind the clock because Andrews was going backwards when he went out of bounds. Harold Perkins with the tackle. They're going to mark him at the 27-yard line. So it's a gain of three, second down and seven. We're inside a minute to go. Huntley in the shotgun, two receivers right, two to the left. Huntley looks out to his right, wants the shotgun snap. He's got it, back to pass, throws left side, caught by Bateman, spins outside of the 10, and he's down to around the 6. First and goal, Baltimore, Mike Hughes in coverage, timeout called by Atlanta with 38 seconds to go, and the Ravens have a first and goal. And for a minute, it looked like Bateman might go all the way to the end zone.
2: Yeah, he ends up making this catch, and Mike Hughes is in coverage, and when Hughes comes up to tries to make the tackle, he takes the wrong angle. Bateman spins out of it, and he almost has a chance to get this one into the end zone, but still gets the first down, gets inside the 10-yard line, and now Baltimore in business with 44 seconds, still two timeouts left, knocking on the door, putting this ball into the end zone.
0: Hughes is down on the play. Kevin Stefanski took a timeout. They have put the clock at 44 seconds. And they attend to Mike Hughes. Boy, isn't it? isn't, I mean, for three and more than a half quarters, the Ravens just couldn't get anything going. And all of a sudden, Tyler Huntley has just found a rhythm here. Everything going to his left, and they've been able to move the ball down the field, put themselves in a first and goal with the ball resting between the 7 and the 8.
2: Not only that, but Atlanta's going to be a little bit shorthanded here in the secondary because C.J. Henderson had a groin injury earlier, which brought Avion Terrell in to play corner. And now, with Mike Hughes going out, that's going to bring Mike Ford in, who's primarily a special teams player, to play that next defensive back position.
0: First and goal from the 7. I wondered if maybe Henry would come back in now, but he is still on the bench. Huntley will line up in the shotgun. Justice Hill to his left. Three receivers right, one left. Huntley puts his hands to either side of his helmet. Play clock down to 3. Here's the snap. Huntley back, looks left, throws to the end zone. It is caught! Touchdown, Ravens! Devontae Walker made the catch on a back shoulder throw, and with 40 seconds to go, the Ravens have a chance to tie down 23-21.
2: And Tyler Huntley sees the matchup that he likes. As Mike Ford comes out, he ends up in man-to-man coverage out on the perimeter with no help over top. They throw it right at him, and Devontae Walker makes the catch for a touchdown. Now comes the ever-so-important two-point conversion.
0: The Ravens went for two earlier. They had Mark Andrews wide open. He had the ball in his hands, got hit, and the ball got popped loose. Ravens will put the ball on the left hash at the 2-yard line. They need this to tie the game. Huntley in the gun, Justice Hill to his right. Three receivers, including Andrews right, single man to the left, and the Ravens are going to take a timeout. So Jesse Minter uses one of his two remaining timeouts. They want to talk about this before they go for the all-important two-point conversion to tie. Are you at all surprised, Derek, that Derrick Henry is not on the field right now?
2: A little bit, but that leads me to believe that they're trying to throw this football and they want Justice Hill in and what he does for them in the passing game. If he ends out on a flare or if they end up trying to run like some type of trio or trips formation and they end up running him out of the backfield on a short little flat route, because he gives them a lot of option with his quickness in the passing game.
0: So the Ravens... Well, now Henry is coming into the game. He had been on the sideline. They're changing a lot of personnel now.
2: Yeah, they completely changed this play call here.
0: They're bringing in more of a heavy look. Ravens will huddle up. They'll come to the line of scrimmage. And Henry is lined up as the Wildcat. Tyler Huntley is split wide right. Henry gets the snap, running left, trying to turn the corner, cuts it up, he's in, and we are tied! Derrick Henry takes it in for 2, and the game is tied at 23. They went to the Wildcat earlier, and Henry lost a couple of yards. This time, running wide left, was able to cut it up and dive in to tie the game.
2: Well, Mike Hughes comes back into the game, and he's the only one that has a chance to make a play. Henry sticks his left foot in the ground, and Mike Hughes ends up whiffing on the tackle as Henry ends up getting across the goal line for the two-point conversion.
0: You could almost see the wheels turning in Derrick Henry's head. He was looking at the pylon, and then he went, wait a minute. I weigh 260 pounds. I am running through somebody.
2: Yeah, he weighs 190 pounds. I like that matchup. Let's get north and south. Yeah,
0: forget this run into the corner thing. I'm just going to run over somebody. Now, still 40 seconds to go, and the Falcons have 2 timeouts. So there is plenty of time here for Michael Penix. This game is far from over.
2: Exactly. And same situation we just talked about for the Ravens is that the Falcons are hoping they can get some type of a return here to get some decent field position. Maybe one less first down that they have to get.
0: So Tyler Loop to kick it away. Loop on the approach, end over end kickoff. Brian Robinson backing up at the 2. Out across the 10-yard line to the 15, up to the 20, and he will go down shy of the 25. Great kick coverage by the Ravens. And the rookie, Ethan Burke, was right in the middle of it. 34 seconds remain. Falcons have 2 timeouts. They're going to start 23-yard line. What do you look for here from Atlanta?
2: Well, first of all, you got to get the protection up front because it's been leaky at certain times tonight. This is a good defensive front from Baltimore, so you got to make sure you have good pass protection. But to me, this ball is going in the direction of Drake London. You've got to find a way defensively, if you're here at the Ravens, is

0: defensive end does not get in the face of Michael Penix. Plenty of time for this route to develop as he ends up finding Jahan Dotson on a little bit of a speed out going toward the Atlanta Falcons sideline. They get the catch, the completion, the first down, and the timeout.
1: Nick Folk's career long is 58. That means the Falcons would be looking at needing to get around the Ravens' 40-yard line. Right now, they're at their own 40, first and 10, 27 seconds to go. One timeout for Atlanta, 23-23 game. Penix in the shotgun, Bijan Robinson to his left, three receivers left, one right, that's Pitts. Penix gets the snap, fakes the handoff, he rolls to his left, plants his feet, rush coming, he's hit and fumbled the ball! He fumbled, it's recovered by Atlanta inside the 35 at the 34, and the Falcons will take their final timeout. Tavius Robinson with the sack knocked it loose, and fortunately for Atlanta, they were able to get back on the ball, and Penix is down.
0: Gosh, you had a lot going on there. First of all, Atlanta. Atlanta's so fortunate they get on top of this ball. If the Ravens get on top of it, they're already in field goal range. Atlanta recovers it, but even more concerning is Michael Penix needing attention from the training staff. He's up on his feet now, but he's going to have to come off for at least a snap.
1: Ryan Neusel, the center, recovered it. Penix is jogging off. He took a shot from Tavius Robinson, who came around the edge almost untouched. And now Tua Tagovailoa is coming in the game. This will be his Atlanta debut. Remember, Tagovailoa was going to start earlier in the year, and then he came up with an oblique injury. 19 seconds to go. Second down and 20. The Falcons now out of timeouts. The ball is back at Atlanta's 31-yard line. Tagovailoa in the shotgun. Bijan Robinson to his left. Now Robinson motions out of the backfield to the right side with Jahan Dotson. Tagovailoa gets the snap. He's back against a three-man rush. Tua steps up, throws short left, caught by Robinson, runs to the 40, up to the 45, and he steps out of bounds with 13 seconds to go. Roquan Smith ran him out of bounds. Catch and run of 14. And now a third down and six, and Penix is coming back into the ballgame.
0: Great job there from Tua finding Bijan Robinson coming across the field, getting the ball out in front of him so he can keep running and get out of bounds after that catch.
1: Penix will line up in the shotgun. Bijan Robinson to his left. Three receivers right, one left. Remember, if the Falcons complete something inbounds, they're going to have to get up and spike the ball, and now the Ravens are going to take a timeout. They want to make sure they're on the same page here defensively. Boy, for a game that was kind of ugly through the first three quarters, it has turned into an exciting finish here tonight. Falcons trying to find a way to win it. Ravens trying to force overtime.
0: Yeah, and this is where you've got to be talking to Michael Penix here and make sure that when he steps back in the huddle, everybody knows that what you just said, Ryan, if this ball is completed inbounds, that they are racing back. You hand the ball to the official, you race back to the line of scrimmage. This 13 seconds is going to be tight.
1: In other words, the exact opposite of everything the Commanders did earlier
0: exactly.
1: Today. Third down and six. Ball to Falcons 45. Penix in the shotgun. Bijan Robinson to his left. Three receivers left. Pitts single man to the right. He's tight to the line of scrimmage. Penix gets the snap. He's back to pass. Rush coming. Steps up. Hit as he throws to the sideline. Incomplete. It got into the Ravens bench. There was a receiver in the area, Zacchaeus. And now with 8 seconds left, it's fourth down. And that's going to bring the punt team out. Tavius Robinson again applied the pressure.
0: Baltimore gets exactly what they needed in that situation, getting some pressure up front, getting to the quarterback, and not allowing Atlanta to even have an opportunity to get that ball in field goal range.
1: So Jake Bailey will punt. Ravens are in a punt safe here. Here's the snap, and Bailey gets it away. He just hits an absolute bomb that is headed toward the end zone. That almost went all the way through the end zone. And the clock shows zeros, and we are headed to overtime here in Atlanta. The Falcons and Ravens tied at 23. So we'll keep it here for the coin toss. Remember now, the overtime rules. We'll have the coin toss. Whoever wins it, of course, will have the option to

0: Want the ball? Do they want to kick? Both teams get an opportunity to possess the ball unless the first team to get it scores a touchdown or there is a defensive safety. Now, in college, Rack, you always play defense first, always. In the NFL, a lot of coaches have gone that way, to play defense first. There is a small minority that thinks you should take the ball first in overtime. So we'll see how these coaches feel about it based on the coin toss.
1: Well-played game. This is the same coin as before, heads and tails. Remember, we're now going to play an overtime period of up to 10 minutes in which each team will have the opportunity to possess the ball unless on that first opening drive there's a safety that is scored. Each team will be given two timeouts. The replay official will institute all replay reviews, and fourth quarter timing rules are in effect. If the game is tied at the end of the 10 minutes, it will be recorded as a tie. Everybody on the same page? All right, let's do it. Can I have your option, heads or tails? The call is tails. And it is tails. Okay? And we're still doing it. Perfect. Baltimore will receive.
0: So Baltimore won the toss, and Jesse Minner wants the football. 23-23 game, overtime coming up. You're listening to Sunday Night Football on Westwood One.
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0: 23-23 game, overtime in Atlanta. Ravens will get the ball. They won the toss, and they elected to play offense first. By the way, when I was explaining the overtime rules, Brad Allen did it correctly. I think I mistakenly said both teams possess the ball unless the first team to have it scores a touchdown. That's not right. Both teams get the ball unless there is a safety on that opening possession. Then the game would be over. So Nick Folk will kick it away. Chris Moore and LaJonte Wester back deep. 23-23 game. Ravens tied the game with 40 seconds to go and then got the two-point conversion.
6: That two-minute drill from Tyler Huntley and the Ravens. It's their best offensive drive of the evening. Able to make some completions down the field. Not only getting the touchdown, but also getting the Derrick Henry two-point conversion to tie the game.
0: And you wonder if Tyler Huntley could carry over that momentum. I mean, he really struggled most of the night, but that last drive, he was terrific. Had a poise on that last drive that we really had not seen the rest of the game.
6: Well, remember, it started with a holding penalty. Backed him up to first and 20.
0: Folk on the approach. End over end kickoff. This one will be taken by Wester at the 4-yard line. Near side numbers 10, 15. Angles right to the 20. Up to the 25-yard line. Finds a lane across the 30. And he's out to about the 32. And that's where the Ravens will have it. First down and 10. 10-minute overtime period. If we're still tied at the end of this 10 minutes, then it will go in the books as a tie. We've already had one of those today in the NFL. The aforementioned Washington Commanders tying the New York Giants. Ravens moving from right to left. Huntley will line up under center. Henry is the running back. Two receivers stacked left. Single man to the right. Matt Hibner, the tight end, comes in motion into the backfield now. Ravens in an offset eye. Here's the snap and a handoff to Derrick Henry. Starts right, bends it back left. Room to run, 35. He's out to the 40-yard line, and he leans forward to the 41. That's 9 yards on the first overtime carry for Derrick Henry. Xavier Watts the tackle. That'll bring up second down and one. Henry now with 79 yards.

0: rushing on 18 carries tonight.
1: That hasn't been a dominant performance from Derrick Henry, but so many of those type of plays, Ryan, when it's first down, Henry gets the ball, it's 9 or 10 yards. He pushes this one to the right, but sees a backside cut, gets into the secondary, ends up finding a couple of safeties before they get him down on the ground.
0: Second down and a yard. Huntley under center. Henry is the single back. Receiver in motion from the right. Huntley takes the snap. Handoff. Henry again bending back to the left. This time he is stoned. Jervon Dexter was right there to bring him down at the 39-yard line. That'll be a loss of a couple on the play. And now it'll be third down and three. The Falcons were saying that the Ravens moved. Now they're lucky that the officials didn't throw the flag.
1: It was almost like the Falcons defensive linemen were standing up, lobbying for a call, but then once they got back down to their three-point stance, the Ravens weren't quite ready to fire off the ball.
0: Third down and three. Slot right, single receiver to the left. Andrews goes in motion from the left end of the line to the right end of the line. Huntley points out to his left. Justice Hill is the running back. Huntley wants the shotgun snap. He's got it. He throws quickly right side. Caught by Andrews. Angles to the middle of the field, and he's out near midfield. They'll mark him down at the Baltimore 49. Bates with a tackle. It's a gain of 10.
1: Well, Tyler Huntley sees the pressure coming from this Atlanta Falcons defense and realizes he's got to get that ball out of his hands. And Mark Andrews, who's had a couple of moments that he wants to forget, it's a couple of balls knocked away, ends up making a really critical first down catch to keep this drive going.
0: Ravens bring in an extra offensive lineman. Carson Vinson checks in. First down and 10, Ravens at their own 49. Huntley under center. Henry is the single running back. Now an offset eye. Here's the snap. They're going to toss it to Henry. Running right. Cuts it up along the numbers. And he's across the 50 in the Falcons territory to the 48-yard line. Gain of 3. Jesse Bates the tackle. Second down and 7. Clock moving. 7:33 to go in overtime at a 23-23 game.
1: At what point does Declan Doyle take a shot downfield in the passing game? He's been running it. Throws have been very low to mid-range. Does he end up taking that shot downfield? Zay Flowers or Rashad Bateman. See if he can get a chunk play.
0: Second down 7. Ravens will go empty here with 3 receivers left, 2 to the right, including Justice Hill. Now Hill sprints in motion across the formation. Here's the snap. Huntley back, looks left, throws short left. It's Flowers on the screen just outside the hash marks. And he's able to fall forward for about a yard on the play. That'll bring up third down. Kendall Daniels with the tackle. They ran Hill out wide rack, trying to draw attention, and threw it back inside to Zay Flowers.
1: Yeah, trying to see if they can get the defense to fly all the way out that direction, and then Flowers slides back inside. But good discipline as they get out of the stack, as we call it. The defensive lineman redirecting away from their rushes upfield to find the football and get in on the tackle.
0: Third down and 6. They need the Atlanta 41 for a first down. 3 receivers to the right, single man left. Huntley back in the shotgun, motions out to his left. Hill is the running back. Huntley clapping his hands, gets the snap, back to pass, fires right, on the slant, caught by Flowers. Can he get to the line to gain? He spins, and it looks like he may have it. The signal is first down. Divine Diablo made the stop. Flowers caught that shy of the line to gain, was able to power forward, and he moves the sticks.
1: Atlanta's showing a lot of pressure here, but Diablo comes out and drops back into coverage, and he's the one that ultimately ends up making the tackle, but it's not before Zay Flowers gets enough. He was short initially, but his second effort gets back upfield and gets just enough to pick up that first down.
0: Henry back in the ball game, first down and 10 from the Atlanta 41. Huntley under center, 3 receivers bunch left. Here's the snap. Huntley back on a play fake, rolling left, under pressure, steps up, now runs back to his right along the hash marks, and he dives forward. And he gets down to about the 39-yard line, gain of 2. Kendall Daniels with the tackle. Second down and 8, clock moving, 5:20, 5:19 to go in overtime, and a 23-23 game. This is the first possession of OT. The Falcons will get a chance at the end of this possession.
1: Obviously, ball security is going to be so important here for whether it's Derrick Henry, Justice Hill, Tyler Huntley running the football. Cannot afford a turnover here.
0: Ravens again bring in an extra offensive lineman. Henry is the single back. Huntley goes under center on second down and 8 from the Atlanta 39. Here's the snap. Handoff. Henry runs the right hash. Has a lane 35. Powering forward. Moving the pile down to the 30. First down. Still going forward. And all the way down to the 27. That is vintage Derrick Henry. He got hit and just kept those powerful legs churning. move everybody forward for a gain of 12.
1: Well, Divine Diablo is the first one to make contact, but he's trying to shed a block, and then once he gets Derrick Henry, he's all up on his shoulder pads. So Henry's able to get that leverage underneath, and he just keeps his legs pumping, but then the rest of the offensive line came to push the pile for probably another 4 or 5 yards.
0: Huntley under center, two receivers stacked to the left. Offset eye behind him. Henry is the tailback, and movement up front. Roger Rosengarten, the right tackle, jumped out of his stance. Now he's trying to say that somebody was in the neutral zone. Do the officials buy it?
2: Neutral zone infraction. Defense, number 94. 5-yard penalty. Still first down.
0: That's one of the more athletic moves I've ever seen from an offensive lineman when Rosengarten came flying out of his stance.
1: Yeah, he sees Mikhail London jumping into the neutral zone, and immediately he reacts to it to draw the 5 yards.
0: So a free 5 yards for the Ravens. 4:10 to go in overtime. First down and five. The ball down at the Atlanta 22. Bateman goes wide left. Flowers wide right. Huntley under center. Henry is the running back. Here's the snap. Handoff. Henry runs along the left hash. Not a lot there, but as usual, Derrick Henry is able to fall forward at first contact. Jared Ivey was right in there. Looks like maybe just back to the line of scrimmage. Second down and five coming up.
1: Brian, this kind of goes back to what you and I were talking about during break, right before the overtime, is now the Ravens have put together over a 6-minute drive here in overtime. They're sitting in field goal range already. Who knows how much time they continue to take off the clock? How much time will the Falcons have left when they get the ball?
0: Second down, five. Huntley under center, two receivers right, one left. Henry is the running back. Here's the snap. Huntley back on a play fake. Rolling right. Dumps it short. Caught by Bateman. Runs out to the sideline. Stiff arms a defender and out of bounds with the first down. Great job by Rashad Bateman using some strength. Sidney Brown finally runs him out, but only after he picks up the first down. Bateman out of bounds at the 17. A catch and run of five.
1: Yeah, Sidney Brown was in trail trying to catch up to Rashad Bateman, but he's just not able to get to him. He tries to get his hands around his waist, but again, Bateman's got enough physicality that he kind of runs through that arm tackle and gets just enough to pick up another first down for the Ravens.
0: 3:19 to go in overtime. First and 10, Baltimore. Huntley will line up under center. Two receivers left, one right. Moore in short motion from the left. Huntley takes the snap. Toss it to Henry. Running left. Outside the numbers. Henry breaks a tackle. 15, and he's out of bounds around the 10-yard line. Looks like they're going to mark him right at the 10. That would be good for a gain of 7. Diablo with the stop. It'll be second down and 3. And Henry is rapidly approaching a 100-yard rushing game.
1: Well, Atlanta thinking they're in pretty good position there. Samson Ebukam gets free, but he ends up missing the tackle. Just Henry just continues to run through tackles. If you're not completely there, if you can't get him around his waist, his thighs, his knees, you're going to have a hard time getting him down on the ground.
0: Second down 3 from the 10. Offset eye, Henry is the tailback, Flowers wide right, here's the snap, play fake, Huntley rolls right, looks, throws short right, caught by Andrews, turns it up to the 5, and he leans forward down to the 4, it's going to be first and goal, the Falcons are going to take a timeout. Kevin Stefanski will take time and stop the clock with 3:03 to go, but the Ravens have a first and goal at the 4.
1: Kevin Stefanski realizing what we just talked about, Ryan, that if he doesn't end up stopping this clock, they have very little time left offensively to be able to match whatever Baltimore does on this drive.
0: So one more timeout remaining for Atlanta. They put 3 seconds back on the clock. It now shows 3:06. Boy, this Ravens offense that had almost no rhythm for most of the night, at least not in the passing game, they have really found a rhythm here at the end of regulation and into overtime.
1: And sometimes the teams get off to slow starts like this, and it's almost like, Ryan, the 2-minute drill is what got this Baltimore offense back in rhythm when they didn't have as much time to be slow and methodic coming out of the huddle.
0: Huntley will line up under center. Henry the single back, first and goal from the 4. Huntley gets the snap. He's back. Handed off Henry. Runs along the left hash. Powering forward. And Derrick Henry is down to the 1. It's a gain of three, and I believe Stefanski just used his last timeout. He did. Game clock shows 2:59. It'll be second and goal from the one. Ebukam with the stop. So the Falcons now are out of timeouts, and the Ravens are on the doorstep. Now, early in the game, in fact, the very first drive of the game going this way, this is where the Ravens lined up in Wildcat, and Henry lost a couple of yards. They went back to it down at the other end on the two-point conversion that forced overtime.
1: And that time it was successful. I'm kind of old school here, and I don't think you get overly creative here, Ron. I think you turn around, you hand this ball off to 22, and you let him pound his way into the end zone.
0: They put the clock back to 3:01. And look, obviously the Ravens want to get in the end zone, but let's say Henry doesn't. It is 40 more seconds that run off the clock.
1: Exactly.
0: Huntley under center, single receiver to the right. Henry the running back. Huntley takes the snap. He'll drive forward himself, leaning towards the goal line. He is in for the touchdown. Tyler Huntley with a one-yard touchdown plunge, and in overtime, the Ravens lead 29-23.
1: Now instead of going Derrick Henry, they go back to the quarterback sneak again, which they've ran a few times in this game, just getting behind this offensive line and letting them push, and Huntley gets just enough to get across the front plane of the goal line. How about a 7-minute and 3-second drive in overtime to get a touchdown?
0: So now Tyler Loop for an all-important extra point to make it a 7-point game. Out of the hold of Ryan Eckley, Nick Moore will snap. Loop steps it off. Tells Eckley he's ready. Here's the snap, the spot. The kick is on the way. It is good. And with 2:57 to go in overtime, the Ravens lead 30-23. Man, what a turnaround for this Baltimore offense. And now their defense is looking for one more stop. A 14-play, 68-yard drive in overtime. As you mentioned, 7:03 off the clock. And this is why there are some that believe you should take the ball first in overtime. Because unlike college, where everything is even, the clock is not a factor. Now, yes, plenty of time left for the Falcons, but no timeouts, 2:57 remaining on the clock.
1: Yeah, obviously you've got to have success like Baltimore did, which is, you know, they didn't have a whole lot of offensive success. They came out the gate strong, but then they kind of stubbed their toe for, call it, a couple of quarters until late in the fourth quarter they put together a really good drive. It's almost like that's what got them back in rhythm. Jesse Minter decides to take the football there in overtime, and they put together that long, methodical drive, capping it off with a touchdown, and now really putting the pressure on Atlanta, as you mentioned, Ryan, with no timeouts left.
0: Tyler Loop will kick it away. Michael Penix has been sitting on the Falcons bench with a towel over his head. The official word from Atlanta, it's a rib injury for Penix, and his return officially is questionable. We're going to find out shortly whether he's coming out. Tua Tagovailoa has his helmet on, and he is standing right up on the sideline next to Bijan Robinson. Loop taking his time. Now we'll send an end-over-end kickoff to the far side of the field. Branch backing up, has it at the 2. Up across the 10, heads right to the 15, along the numbers to the 20, across the 25. And he'll be hit and stood up shy of the 30-yard line, and it's going to be Tua Tagovailoa at quarterback, Derek.
1: Yeah, so Michael Penix is clearly not well enough to come out here, and we saw the completion from Tua when he had to come out for one play for Michael Penix, but now it's going to be on his left arm on whether or not the Falcons are going to be able to drive the distance. Remember, as you mentioned, Ryan, he was supposed to be the starter to start the season, but the week of the opener had an oblique injury.
0: Two receivers right, one left. Here's the snap. Tua back, looks, throws down the middle. It's caught across the 45 and out near midfield goes Drake London. Well, that is the way to start if you're Atlanta. All the way up to the 48-yard line. Malachi Starks the tackle. It's a gain of 20. And Tua has come off the bench. He's gone 2 for 2.
1: Quick chunk play right out the gate. That'll definitely help as you're going to have to chew up some yards here with two and a half and running here on the clock.
0: There is a 2-minute warning in overtime. Clock moving to 20, 2:19 to go.

0: Hextall formation. Robinson the running back. Receivers left and right. Tight ends on either end of the line. Robinson moves up to the right of Tagovailoa. Here's the snap. Tua is back. He's looking right. Looking. Throws down the middle. Intercepted! It's intercepted by Kyle Hamilton and the game is over! The Baltimore Ravens win it in overtime, 30-23. Hamilton slams the door shut with the INT. And Kyle Hamilton just took off running all the way up the tunnel. The Ravens win in overtime. 30-23 is the final. Baltimore gets the victory. The Ravens go to 4-1. Atlanta falls to 2-3.
1: That's almost like Kyle Hamilton was kind of baiting Tua into this throw. He's on the same side as Drake London. He's watching the eyes of Tua. And as soon as he ends up to unload this one, he comes back inside, undercuts this football, gets his hands on it for the game-clinching interception and the win for the Ravens.
0: Sixth career interception for Kyle Hamilton, his first of the year. And it puts this one in the books for Baltimore. And just like Bo Jackson so long ago on a Monday night, Kyle Hamilton went racing to the end zone and he just kept going right up the tunnel. He might be dressed and headed for the plane already. What a game this turned out to be.
1: When you make a play like that, I guess you do have that ability to run up the tunnel. But that's an awesome play. We talked earlier in the game about how much of a weapon he is for this defense and how he's all over. Lines up on the line of scrimmage, linebacker level, secondary, great ball skills. And he ends up making that interception to clinch the win for Baltimore.
0: Well, the Baltimore Ravens get up off the deck. They put together a drive at the end of the fourth quarter, including a two-point conversion to tie it. And then a seven-plus minute drive after taking the ball in overtime, capped off by a Tyler Huntley quarterback sneak for the touchdown. And then on the second Falcons play, Tua Tagovailoa throws a pick to Kyle Hamilton. The game is over. The Ravens win. And Baltimore goes to 4-1 on the season. Their first 4-1 start since back in 2021. And a Baltimore team that lost a lot of close games on Sunday Night Football a year ago wins a close game in their first Sunday Night appearance this year. Disappointing loss for the Falcons. Big-time win for the Ravens on the road. And it'll be a happy flight home for the guys in purple.
1: I always talk about having to compete for 60 minutes. This one they had to complete for almost 70 minutes going into overtime. And things were looking shaky early on. But really, talking about that two-minute drive at the end of the fourth quarter, I feel like is what really sparked this Ravens offense. And when they got the football in overtime, it just looked like a different team.
0: Let's go down to the field, talk with Baltimore wide receiver Zay Flowers, who had 8 catches for 53 yards. Zay, it was tough sledding a lot of the night. What got you guys going there on that final drive of the fourth quarter and then into overtime?
2: Tyler Huntley. That's who got us going, Tyler Huntley. That's all we needed. He gave us that spark that we needed in the huddle, and we went from there.
1: Well, Zay, I was going to ask you as a follow-up to that is, you know, this has not been his first start. He's filled in for Lamar when he's been resting or when he's been hurt. How much confidence did you guys have in him to start this game knowing he was going to be the starter tonight?
2: We didn't even flinch. We already knew what he was capable of, and we know what type of mentality he brings. That's why he got backup quarterback, and that's why we didn't even hesitate when we heard he was starting.
1: Zay, talk us through that play where it's a wildcat formation for the two-point conversion, and Derrick Henry takes that football, goes off to the left-hand side. What's going through your mind at that moment?
2: Hey, he got to get in there. That's all I'm thinking about. Hopefully some people run with me, make it easier for him. Hey, he got in there. That's all that matters.
0: Hey, Zay, you guys had some big drives at the end. Got to ask you, though, about your defense. Kyle Hamilton comes up with a big play, but they had a couple of big stops to keep you guys in it here tonight.
2: Hey, that's why he all-pro safety, man. He made plays. He run around the field. He everywhere. The defense did a great job of holding up on a lot of possessions. They moved the ball in the first half, and we stopped them a lot and held them to field goals. And we just needed to get started on offense, and that's what we did.
0: Zay, congratulations. Safe trip home. We'll see you down the road. Thanks
2: yes,
0: very
2: sir.
0: Much.
2: Thank you. Appreciate it.
0: Zay Flowers, Baltimore wide receiver, 8 catches, 53 yards tonight, and the Baltimore Ravens on the road beat the Atlanta Falcons in overtime. 30-23 is the final score. 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
1: Scott Graham from our Westwood One studios. Following Sunday Night Football tonight, the Baltimore Ravens, the Atlanta Falcons. Baltimore coming in with a 3-1 record, but without their starting quarterback, Lamar Jackson. Meanwhile, the Falcons coming in with a huge turnaround in back-to-back primetime games on the road. Coming back home to take on Baltimore and try to complete the trifecta of three straight primetime games with a victory. Baltimore, despite not having Lamar Jackson move the ball well on their first drive, they didn't get into the end zone. They settled for a Tyler Loop 21-yard field goal and an early 3-0 lead. As it turned out, it was going to be defense that would get Atlanta started in this game. After their offense sputtered, they gave the ball back to the Ravens. But the Ravens gave it right back again and put points on the scoreboard for the home team.
0: Huntley back at the shotgun, lifts his left leg, gets the snap, he's back to pass, he throws short over the middle, caught by Andrews on the left hash, he spins out toward the numbers, he lost the football, it's picked up by the Falcons, racing down the near sideline, all the way into the end zone is Jesse Bates, and for now it's a Falcons touchdown. Andrews got it knocked away by Divine Diablo, and Jesse Bates scooped it up and took it in, and that is how the Falcons claim the lead. 8:03 to go first quarter, and it's 6-3 Atlanta.
1: And it did stand as a recovery and a touchdown. Nick Folk hit the extra point. Atlanta took a lead that they would hold for the better portion of the rest of this game. Tyler Loop got Baltimore back to within a point with a 51-yard field goal just north of the midway point of the second quarter, but the answer back from the Falcons at that point was a 9-play, 78-yard drive. Kyle Pitts catching a 5-yard touchdown pass from Michael Penix for the extra point, an 8-point lead. Baltimore did tack on another 51-yarder from Tyler Loop just before halftime as the clock ran out, made it a 14-9 game at the break. Now, we had been expecting to see a duel between two tremendous running backs. It looked like that was finally going to materialize when we got to the third quarter. As Bijan Robinson, who had been bottled up throughout a good portion of the first half, broke out on a 38-yard run, and that got the Falcons going as they tried to get it down deep into Baltimore territory. They succeeded in doing that. And then, in close, they had a tackle-eligible play that popped wide open for Jake Matthews. The floating pass glanced off his fingers. He missed the opportunity. It might have been a game-changing touchdown at that point. He settled for a field goal, poked from 23 yards out. And that was a theme for the Falcons throughout the entire of the second half. Driving the ball, but field goals, not touchdowns. 17-9 after that field goal, but Baltimore answered right back. They got the football back at their own 26-yard line. It was Justice Hill who broke off a 47-yard run to get him going. Then it was the other running back, although not on a running play, that got Baltimore close.
0: Huntley under center, two receivers stacked right, Flower single man left. Now Andrews motions into the backfield as the fullback. Here's the snap. Huntley back on a play fake. Sets his feet. Swings it out left side for Henry. Stiff arms the first man to the 15. 10 down to the 5. And Henry is into the end zone. Touchdown, Ravens. They throw the screen to Henry. And he gallops in from 18 yards out. 6:53 to go, third quarter. Falcons 17, Ravens 15. Baltimore will go for two, looking for the tie.
6: They did go for two looking for the tie, and the pass was right there in Mark Andrews' hands, but it was batted clean away from him before he was able to secure it for the two-point conversion. So the two-point conversion, no good. 17-15 the score, with, as you heard Ryan say, 6:53 left to go in the third quarter. Now, the opportunities were there for Atlanta, potentially, to put this game away. They had a 16-play, 74-yard drive that ate up 8.5 minutes and took us to the 8-minute mark of the fourth quarter, but had to settle for a Nick Folk field goal from 34 yards away. They had a 10-play drive that took nearly 4 minutes off the clock. And with 2:31 left to go in the ball game, they settled for a Nick Folk 48-yard field goal. It was an 8-point ball game, 23-15. And at this point, Baltimore had not done anything since that one drive in which Derrick Henry scored the second half. But Tyler Huntley brought his team downfield when it was needed. Taking over with 2:31 left to go, he took them 6 plays, 71 yards down the field, spreading the wealth among his receivers, including a big play to Zay Flowers. Ultimately, they got it down inside the 10-yard line. And that's when a back shoulder throw got the Ravens that much closer.
0: First and goal from the 7. I wondered if maybe Henry would come back in now, but he is still on the bench. Huntley will line up in the shotgun. Justice Hill to his left. 3 receivers right, 1 left. Huntley puts his hands to either side of his helmet. Play clock down to 3. Here's the snap. Huntley back, looks left, throws to the end zone. It is caught! Touchdown, Ravens! Devontae Walker made the catch on a back shoulder throw, and with 40 seconds to go, the Ravens have a chance to tie, down 23-21.
6: So Ryan's speculation about whether Derrick Henry would come back in came to fruition. After a lineup and a quick timeout before the two-point conversion, the Ravens changed personnel. They decided they were going to go Wildcat and put the ball in the hands of number 22 to try to tie the game.
0: They'll come to the line of scrimmage, and Henry is lined up as the Wildcat. Tyler Huntley is split wide right. Henry gets the snap, running left, trying to turn the corner, cuts it up, he's in, and we are tied! Derrick Henry takes it in for two, and the game is tied at 23. They went to the Wildcat earlier, and Henry lost a couple of yards. This time, running wide left, was able to cut it up and dive in to tie the game.
6: Well, the opportunity was there with 40 seconds left to go for the Atlanta Falcons. However, they could not get the ball into field goal range. Michael Penix actually took a shot to the ribs during that drive. And Tua Tagovailoa came in for his Falcons debut, completing a pass. Ultimately, they had to punt it away, and we went to overtime. Baltimore got the football first. And taking over at their own 32-yard line, they put on a clinic about how to handle overtime when you're a team that gets the football first. A 14-play drive that took over 7 minutes off the clock. Now, you realize that's leaving you less than 3 minutes in overtime for the Falcons to touch the ball, but Baltimore did a great job of distributing the ball. There were Derrick Henry runs, there were short throws, and from 1 yard away, the quarterback took matters into his own hands.
0: Huntley under center, single receiver to the right. Henry the running back. Huntley takes the snap. He'll drive forward himself, leaning towards the goal line. He is in for the touchdown. Tyler Huntley with a 1 yard touchdown plunge, and in overtime, the Ravens lead 29-23.
6: Extra point from Loop was good. 30-23 the score. With 2:57 left to go in the extra period, not much time left, but still an opportunity for the Atlanta Falcons once they got the football back. Once we found that they got the football back, Michael Penix, with that rib injury, was on the bench, and Tua Tagovailoa was back in the ballgame. Now, Tua came into the ballgame and completed his first pass. However, on his second, as he tried to get his team to the other side of midfield, he ran into some difficulty that ultimately ended up wrapping this one up. It's time for the Wrangler highlight of the game.
0: Clock moving, 2:20, 2:19 to go. Pistol formation, Robinson the running back, receivers left and right, tight ends on either end of the line. Robinson moves up to the right of Tagovailoa. Here's the snap. Tua is back. He's looking right, looking, throws down the middle, intercepted! It's intercepted by Kyle Hamilton, and the game is over! The Baltimore Ravens win it in overtime, 30-23. Hamilton slams the door shut with the INT. And Kyle Hamilton just took off running all the way up the tunnel. The Ravens win in overtime. 30-23 is the final. Baltimore gets the victory. The Ravens go to

0: 7-1. Atlanta falls to 2-3.
1: 4-1 with an overtime win on the road without their starting quarterback. Can't get a whole lot better feeling right now for the Ravens on that flight back to Baltimore. That's the highlight of the game, sponsored by Wrangler. Introducing Wrangler Tough Light Jeans. 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Meanwhile, for the Atlanta Falcons, it's not going to be an easy road in terms of where they are headed next, but for right now, they take a loss in a game they could have had at home. All field goals in the second half couldn't find their way into the end zone, and that was the difference in the game. We come back. We're going to go back to the field for some final thoughts. This is Westwood One's coverage of the National Football League.
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0: Scott Graham in our Westwood One studios. It was a game that, well, I'm not going to say it started slow, but it certainly ground to a bit of a halt midway through and then ended with a flourish. For more on tonight's matchup, let's head back out to Mercedes-Benz Stadium and rejoin the guys who called it, Ryan Ratke and Derek Rackley. Guys?
1: Boy, Scott, ended with a flourish is exactly right. The Baltimore Ravens came to life. They found their passing game on that final drive in regulation. Derrick Henry's two-point conversion ties the game, and then just that terrific drive in overtime. What a great win for the Ravens tonight, Rack. I mean, it's an early season road game. You don't have your starting quarterback. Your offensive line is a mess. This is a game the Ravens could have kind of written off and said, eh, not that big of a deal. We'll get our guys back. We'll be fine. They found a way to get it done. Turns out to be a great win for them and a gut punch for the Falcons.
2: Yeah, it wasn't always pretty for Baltimore, but they hung in this game long enough, to your point. They were able to put together a great drive in a two-minute situation, which is almost like they should have gone to the two-minute, like the second or the third quarter, to get themselves back into a rhythm, because they looked like a different offense. But you're right. You could make every excuse as you're playing a hot Atlanta Falcons team that was lighting up the scoreboard. You got your backup quarterback, offensive line, you go on your fourth center, whatever it may be. But this is the difference when you have guys that are professionals and they go out and they understand that every time you take the field, you're putting something out there on tape, whether it's trying to earn your next contract, your next victory, whatever the case may be. And Baltimore kept fighting not only for 60 minutes, but almost 70 minutes to get themselves their fourth win of the season.
1: You were in the league for a long time. I know going out and just dominating a team is a lot of fun, but I got to think there's not many better feelings than a game like this where you're kind of behind, feels like you're just fighting uphill the entire game, and you finally find a way to crest that hill and win it at the end.
2: Yeah, it's almost like they're more gratifying, because you've got to be able to win these tight games in the NFL. You've got to be able to win the ones where you have to come back from behind, whether it's a quarterback that's got to make a couple of throws, and a lot of times that's your starter, but this time it was the backup quarterback that's been in a Baltimore Ravens jersey for a number of years, and he made enough plays and throws when it counted to get Baltimore back on top.
1: 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For much of the night, the Ravens really dominated statistically. The final stats are much more even. Baltimore, 391 total yards to the 367 for Atlanta. Total plays running the game tonight, 71 for Baltimore, 64 for Atlanta. Here is really the key number in this game, though. The Ravens ran for 208 yards in this game tonight. The Falcons, in their first four games of the season, had given up 193 total rushing yards. The Ravens outdid that tonight, 208 on the ground. Tyler Huntley finishes 24-32, 201 yards and a couple of touchdowns. Derrick Henry, 24 carries for 102 yards. He had an 18-yard touchdown catch. Justice Hill had 4 carries for 73 yards. Rashad Bateman, 5 catches, 62 yards. Zay Flowers had 8 catches for 53 yards. Devontae Walker had the touchdown that put Baltimore in position to tie it. Meanwhile, for Atlanta, Michael Penix, 19-32, 240 yards and a touchdown. Bijan Robinson, 17 carries for 86 yards. He also had 4 catches for 32 yards. Drake London had 7 catches for 118 yards in the game. Kyle Pitts had a touchdown, and of course Jesse Bates had the 36-yard fumble return for touchdown. 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That's code TOUCHDOWN. What do you like tonight, Ryan?
2: All right, Ryan. Scott Graham talked about it. We talked about it. It's going to be that overtime drive where Baltimore ends up taking the football after winning the toss. They march all the way down the field. 14 plays, 68 yards, 7 minutes and 3 seconds off the clock, and it's capped off by Tyler Huntley's 1-yard quarterback sneak right up the middle for a touchdown that ended up putting the Ravens up by 7 points in OT.
1: And then the Ravens close the door on the Kyle Hamilton pick. Ravens go to 4-1 on the season. Baltimore is now 3 on the road. They're 8-1 in their last 9 road games. They will be on the road next week. They go to Cleveland. They're about to dive into division play. They'll be at Cleveland, then they're home against Cincinnati before they go to Buffalo and then face Jacksonville on a Thursday night. So it's a tough stretch coming up for Baltimore. Good for them to get this win tonight before going into that stretch that's ahead. All right, let's select our Navy Federal Credit Union Defender of the Game.
2: Yeah, we talked about him a lot, making the play that mattered the most. It's Kyle Hamilton, the Swiss Army knife for the Baltimore Ravens. Lines up all over that defense. Well, this time he ends up lining up in a traditional defensive back position, ends up reading the quarterback's eyes, and makes that game-clinching interception to get the victory for Baltimore.
1: 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Our members are the mission. So a great win for the Ravens here tonight on the road. Let's flip it around for Atlanta, a game that they led almost the entire time and looked like they were going to find a way to close out. Instead, it goes to overtime. They lose. They fall to 2-3 on the season. What do you take away from this game if you're Kevin Stefanski?
2: Yeah, I mean, this is another one of those games where it was close, and if you're Kevin Stefanski, it's like, yeah, there's no moral victories in the NFL. And you were looking at an opportunity to cap this stretch of three straight primetime games to get three straight victories and really put yourself back in position to be one of the leaders in this division, and now you're just going to have to go back to the drawing board. There was some, you know, one of the keys I had the game, Ryan, if you remember, was the Ravens needed to make Bijan Robinson ordinary in this game. How about he ended up having 118 total yards and no touchdowns? To me, for that dynamic of a player, that's kind of an ordinary game because he can dominate with 200-plus yards.

0: total offense, a couple of touchdowns. Them slowing him down, I thought, was key. They're going to have to, Falcons are going to have to get him back on track, and then we'll wait and see what's the status of Michael Penix after he was not able to come out in the overtime. Is it going to be him? Is it going to be Tua Tagovailoa? So some question marks for Atlanta as they approach their next game.
1: And you can see where those questions will come up, right? Because that's been the whole thing with Michael Penix. His college career and his pro career, incredibly talented, but can he stay on the field? Maybe it's a minor injury, maybe he comes back, but I'm sure there's a lot of Falcons fans thinking right now, are we looking at another prolonged absence for our starting quarterback?
0: Exactly. That's been one of the things that you worry about him, and he's been a resilient guy. He ended up fighting the knee injury from last year. He gets himself back on the field in the third week of the season, but hopefully this is something minor and he's able to get back out there, because they're looking for some stability at the quarterback position, and that can't happen if you got guys getting hurt all the time.
1: We talked about a tough stretch coming up for Baltimore. Not really any easier for Atlanta. They got an angry Chicago Bears team coming in here next week. Then they got to San Francisco, a division game against Tampa Bay, then the long trip to Madrid to take on Cincinnati. That's what's coming up in the next couple of weeks for the Falcons. Rack, as always, a pleasure to be with you. Always love coming down here to Atlanta. Always love seeing you and working with you.
0: You as well, man. Enjoyed it, and we got some bonus football tonight, huh?
1: We did indeed. 30-23, Ravens win it in overtime. Let's send it back to Scott Graham now in our Westwood One studios.
2: All right, thanks very much, guys. 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
2: Back at the Sunday Night Football postgame show following Baltimore's overtime win in Atlanta. Let's take you through what happened earlier today in the NFL. Big time game today at Lumen Field between the Niners and the Seahawks. San Francisco coming in at 4-0. Defending Super Bowl champs at 3-1. You know they're going to be right in the thick of this race for the NFC West. Well, last year, San Francisco won for the fourth consecutive time during the regular season in a trip to Seattle, then came back for the playoffs, and Seahawks blew their doors off in the divisional round 41-6. Today, Brock Purdy, who's been hot as a pistol, kind of got held down a bit. This was a defensive-minded game in the early going that turned slightly more offensive when we got to the second half of this one. As it turned out, San Francisco ended up taking a lead in this game, and then after Seattle tied things up, Eddie Pinheiro hit a 44-yard field goal. It came with a minute 56 left to go in the ballgame. That put San Francisco up 32-29. So, Seattle did have time, and only down by a field goal to try to get back and either force overtime or take the lead. Jackson Smith and Jigba, who had 102 yards receiving today and a touchdown, ended up making a big-time catch out near the 50-yard line. Then had an opportunity inside the 35-yard line on a throw from Sam Darnold to haul in a high pass. He couldn't get it done. That set up a fourth down in which the Seahawks needed something to keep the game alive. They needed the first down. They went to Cooper Kupp.
5: Fourth down and 10 for Seattle midfield. JSN to the right with Cooper Kupp. Shaheed to the left. Darnold in the shotgun. 49ers lead by three. Here's the shotgun snap. 49ers bring four. Darnold pressured. Darnold steps up, throws, and it's caught. Cooper Kupp. Upton Stout gets off. Knocked away. Kupp dives. Where are they going to mark this ball? Shy of the line to gain. 49ers take over.
2: 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Replay showed that it was very, very close, but according to the replay officials, Cooper Kupp did not reach the line to gain, and that's all she wrote. With 47 seconds left to go in the game, San Francisco wins it 32-29. Brock Purdy today, 189 yards, couple of touchdowns. Mike Evans had 113 receiving. Christian McCaffrey, of course he had a touchdown, but just 11 carries and 68 yards on the day. San Francisco will take it. They are 5-0 now to start the season. Sam Darnold, for the fourth straight time facing the 49ers, held to under 200 yards passing. He also got picked off twice in this game. Seattle is now 3-2. How about Minnesota? Could they join the ranks of the unbeaten at 5-0? Well, in New Orleans today, they brought their tremendous defense out to try to win what would turn out to be their 10th straight game dating back to last year. Kyler Murray came into this game with one touchdown pass, just one. His fewest touchdown passes through the first three games that he's played in a season in his career. Well, today he doubled his total.
6: Murray, shotgun, Aaron Jones to his right, Juwan Jennings, solo alone right, three receiving options left. Snap, safety blitz by the Saints, it's picked up, Murray, plenty of time, end zone, Jefferson, no way! Into double coverage, and touchdown! J.J. gets the gritty in New Orleans!
2: Paul Allen and Pete Bursich on the KFAN Minnesota Vikings audio network. That was the lone touchdown pass of the day for Murray, but Minnesota had enough. The defense continued to play well, holding New Orleans to 13 points. This defensive unit has been marvelous all year long for Brian Flores. 23-13, the final score. Aaron Jones had 113 yards and a touchdown, the sixth active running back to reach 75 or more total touchdowns. T.J. Hockenson left this game with a concussion, but Minnesota is 5-0 now. They'll get to enjoy being perfect for a little while longer. Next week is their bye week. On the other side, Tyler Shuck, 16 out of 25 for just 96 yards on the day. New Orleans now 1-4. Green Bay went home today to Lambeau Field to play their longest rival in the Chicago Bears, and at 2-2, they wanted to keep the momentum that they started when they took out Tampa Bay last week in a low-scoring 17-14 game. One of the calling cards of the Packers was no running game at all, the fewest yards per game in the National Football League and the second fewest yards per rush. Well, today, they got a little bit more out of that running game. It was mostly the passing game, but the running game certainly contributed.
7: Motion by Watson to the right. Give Lloyd, bouncing left, outside, end zone, touchdown! His second touchdown of the game, second rushing touchdown of the year for the Packers, and Marshawn Lloyd, a much-deserved north end zone Lambeau lead.
2: Wayne Larrivee on the Packers radio network. Green Bay blows out Chicago today 31-7. It was a good day for Jordan Love. He was 25 out of 31 for 367 yards and two touchdowns to Christian Watson, who was marvelous today. Six catches for a 143. Matthew Golden had six catches for a career-high 123 yards. Green Bay now 3-2, but it feels like it's a lot better than that after getting blown out by Atlanta. They have won back-to-back games as they get ready to take on Dallas Cowboys next week here on Sunday Night Football. As far as Chicago is concerned, not what they were hoping for as they now go on a run of three straight primetime games coming up after their visit to Atlanta next week. Tyson Bagent, 12 out of 21 for just 87 yards and two interceptions. He actually got replaced by Case Keenum in this game, who threw for 108, but another interception. Chicago is now 3-2. There's only so much I can tell you about the game at Northwest Stadium today between the New York Giants and the Washington Commanders. New York came in entering a week with sole best record in the division for the first time since week 12 of 2015. Right, Tom Coughlin, Eli Manning, that's what we're talking about here. But the Giants were in first place coming in. They were trailing, however, in a big way in this game and down two scores in the fourth quarter. Jaden Daniels making his return from his dislocated elbow. Well, Jameis Winston did what Jameis Winston does. He threw two fourth quarter touchdowns and got this game to overtime, tied at 27. The Giants had the first crack at it in overtime. They had a field goal attempt. It was no good. Then, after Washington gave them the ball back, the Giants drove inside the Washington 30-yard line, and Cam Scataboo fumbled the football away. They were in field goal range, and now Washington had the ball back with not a lot of time left, no timeouts, but the Giants had missed two scoring opportunities. Daniels got his team using Terry McLaurin into Giant territory and brought them downfield so that they were well within field goal range. There was time left on the clock, no timeouts. Washington went to the line to snap the football, and what happened next is going to be talked about in football circles and certainly in Washington.

0: pocket early, and don't put ourselves in that spot, and that's my responsibility, nobody else's.
1: Horrific end for Jaden Daniels, who ran for 103 yards and two touchdowns today and threw for 199 as well. Washington now 1-3-1. Jameis Winston led that comeback for New York. He threw for 326 and three scores on the day. Malik Nabers had 121, including the game-tying reception with 143 to go. New York is 3-1-1. What that means is that New York will also be in first place going into Week 6 and guaranteed to be in first place going into Week 7. Why? All right, I've got to take you through what happened at Tottenham Hotspur Stadium today between the Eagles and the Jaguars. The Eagles, a depleted squad coming into this game. Jags, winners of 11 out of their last 12, playing their first of two in a row in London. But the Eagles took the upper hand in the second quarter of this game and held it for the most part throughout. Their defense played tremendous football and frustrated Trevor Lawrence for a good portion of this day. Ultimately, he did get an opportunity to break through late as the Jags came back to take the lead.
2: 3:26 to go. Two timeouts remaining for the Jacksonville Jaguars. Fourth and five from the 27-yard line. Lawrence coming out of the gun. Sends a man in motion, the tight end, from left to right in Borkechurch. Lawrence dropping back. Throws down the right sideline for Parker. Washington,
3: wow.
2: An outrageous grab from right corner of the end zone. One-handed, falling backwards, in coverage, brings it in, and Jacksonville lead in London.
1: That is Oliver Wilson and Mike Mayock right here on Westwood One with the call. Now, Jacksonville had a problem all game long, and it came to a head right here. Playing without their regular long snapper, each long snap was high. The snap on the extra point was also high, and this time Cam Little pulled it wide left. So it was only a two-point game. Well, the Eagles took the ball downfield, and they found a way to get into the end zone. Nope, they weren't going to find a way to get into the end zone. They did find a way, however, to get to within field goal range, and Jake Elliott, who has never missed in a late game inside 2 minutes or overtime situation with the game on the line, came through again. A 48-yard field goal with just 8 seconds left to go. Philly on top by a 17-16 score, and it looks like ball game. Jacksonville's out of timeouts. Then the Eagles made the decision to kick away in the field of play, not bang it through the back of the end zone. Amir Abdullah received the kick, took it up the right side, and went for 53 yards to the Philly 39. There was still 1 second on the clock for the Jags to get their kicker out there and try to steal a win.
2: Devon Hamilton has to get this snap right. It's a little high, brought down. Kick is on the way, and it is good. Jacksonville win it in a nail-biter in London. Cam Little's leg does it in the capital. Philadelphia fans shot, but London Town is a Jacksonville town once again.
1: 4-1 now for the Jags. They somehow walk out with a 19-17 win. Trevor Lawrence threw for 331, a couple of scores. Parker Washington, 124. It was that Abdullah kick return, though, that really put them in position to win the game in the final 8 seconds. So, how about that idea of kicking it where they did and when they did? Nick Sirianni asked about his decisions after the game.
4: Our guys fought their butts off today. Defense had an outstanding game, keeping us in that game. Offense did enough at the end to go win us that game. Special teams did a nice job kicking there. You know, I didn't make the right decision, and I lost us that game. And that's what I said to our guys. And what hurts there is that, you know, the guys fought so hard, and then I don't make the decision that, you know, that I should make at the end of the game, and I cost us that game, and I put that fully on me.
1: Philly falls to 2-3. Jalen Hurts threw for 220 and a touchdown. Will Shipley, another Eagles running back, ended up going down in this game. Damian Pierce had 11 carries for 14 yards. Philly falls to 2-3. This is the first time that they are under 500 since the 2021 season. Detroit went to Arizona today, and for the Lions, an opportunity to see if they could flex a little bit more offensive muscle. They were shut out in the first quarter. They were not shut out again. And you know that if something big is happening for the Detroit Lions, it's pretty obvious Jahmyr Gibbs is right in the middle of it.
5: Gibbs alone setback, second and goal.

0: Three, snap, handoff, Jahmyr Gibbs, running parallel left, switches back, wide open space, to the end zone, touchdown! Oh, a jagged cut! And Jahmyr Gibbs had only daylight in front. That sound you heard all the way back, three time zones away, was the squealing of the brakes.
1: Jason Benetti, the call, the Detroit Lions Radio Network. 45-21, the Detroit Lions win this game. For Gibbs, 151 yards on the ground, 56 more through the air, and two rushing touchdowns. With those touchdowns, he passes Barry Sanders for the most scrimmage touchdowns by any NFL player ever before turning 25 years old. What kind of a future does he have? Jared Goff, 271 yards. He threw for three scores and actually ran for a score in this game. Detroit heads into their bye with a good taste in their mouth with regard to the win column. They improved to 3-2 on the year. For Arizona, Jacoby Brissett threw three touchdown passes today. Trey McBride had nine catches for 66 yards and a touchdown. And Arizona has now lost four in a row after winning their opener in L.A. against the Chargers. Now, you heard Jason Benetti on the call. He was filling in today on the Detroit Lions radio network for longtime Lions play-by-play man and our sometimes colleague here at Westwood One, Dan Miller. Dan lost his wife, Cindy, this week. And it was something that Dan Campbell, when he took the podium after the game, addressed.
2: We'll start with this. This ball goes to Dan Miller and his family. So, you know, it was hard to hear what they went through. Well, it's been a tough road for Dan. It's for him. And salt of the earth, man. Dan is salt of the earth. And I know this has been hard. And so, but now I know Cindy's at peace, and we love you, Dan. So, appreciate you.
1: Cindy was 63 years old. They had been married for more than 30 years, and she was a fixture at Lions game as a fan of not just her husband, but the team as well. Our condolences from our entire Westwood One family go out to Dan Miller and to his family. We're going to recap the rest of our Week 5 action coming up in a moment. This is Westwood One's coverage of the National Football League.
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0: Wisconsin game two tomorrow on ESPN Radio in the app, with coverage starting at 4:30 Eastern. We had a thriller for Sunday night NFL football in Atlanta. Tyler Snoop Huntley, game-winning one-yard touchdown run for the Ravens. They rallied to knock off the Falcons 30-23 in overtime. Derrick Henry tied the game up, rushing for a two-point conversion after Huntley had a touchdown pass to Devontae Walker with 40 seconds left. Henry with 102 yards rushing and says he has confidence in Huntley as their quarterback.
1: What gives you the confidence? I mean, I'm with him every day. I see him in practice. I see how he works. So it ain't no different for us. We know Snoop gonna go out there and do his thing, and I think he's constantly showing that. So we were ready to roll. I was messing with him all week. I was like, I want to see 2025 Green Bay Snoop, and we were just laughing about it. But he told me it's 2026, and I won't miss 2025 no more. He got it.
0: Baltimore's third straight win. They're now 4-1. Atlanta drops to 2-3, ending their two-game winning streak. 49ers go to 5-0, 32-29 winners over the Seahawks in Seattle. Eddie Pinheiro, go ahead, field goal with 2 minutes to go. Brock Purdy had two touchdown passes, one to Mike Evans, who had 113 yards receiving. The Giants and Commanders finish in a 27-all tie at Washington. Jameis Winston, 326 yards passing, three touchdowns, no picks.
2: Hey, it's Evan Cohen. Coming up Monday, we'll recap a jam-packed football weekend, the league championship series in Major League Baseball, as well as get you ready for a potential Super Bowl matchup. 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
3: 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Mark Zeno alongside the three-time Super Bowl champ, Gerard Cherry, as we welcome Michael Florio, NFL network writer and fantasy football analyst, to the show. Michael, a crazy week five here in the NFL. Want to start with the Green Bay Packers, who actually finally showed some life tonight, and a defense that had a lot of holes in it throughout the first couple of weeks shut down a very potent Bears offense. Jordan Love was exceptional, 367 yards, two TDs. What'd you take from the matchup?
4: My biggest takeaway was, I wonder if they exploited a weakness or found a new weakness in the Bears' defense, because their simple attack all day was just, let's air it out, and it worked out well for them. Christian Watson had over 140 yards and two touchdowns. Matthew Golden beat them deep a couple times for over 120 yards, and it helped open some running lanes in the running game. And then, yeah, their defense was able to take advantage of the Caleb Williams Bears, got three interceptions on two different Bears quarterbacks, and you got to be feeling good if you're the Packers heading into a potentially big game next week against Micah Parsons' former Cowboys.
5: And then, Michael, I'm going out to London, and I'm saying to myself, all right, I'm thinking the Jaguars are going to blow out the Eagles because of the effort that the Eagles have been put up lately on the offensive side of the ball, but it was a tightly contested football game. From that performance that you saw from Jacksonville, do you think we should start taking them serious as a Super Bowl contender?
4: I think so, and I know the offense gets a lot of the credit with Liam Cohen at the sticks, and then Trevor Lawrence playing really exceptional football since the midpoint of last season. I really like Bashaul Tuin and Parker Washington, their top weapons today. But their defense, I think, is what really makes them Super Bowl contenders. They are the hardest defense to run against. They were last year. They are again this year. And that tends to win out in the playoffs, especially if they got to travel to a cold weather city, something like that. You know that run defense is always going to travel. So I definitely think the Jacksonville Jaguars need to be viewed as a very serious Super Bowl contender in the AFC.
3: Again, Michael Florio joining us here on Game Night on ESPN Radio. The Chargers are broken. Justin Herbert is broken. I don't know how to fix this team, but it's bad, and I don't know that it's going to turn anytime soon. Another fourth quarter collapse for the LA Chargers. I mean, where do they go from here?
4: I don't know, and they're trying everything. They were once again getting all three of their running backs heavily involved. They didn't have Ladd McConkey today, so they were just mixing and matching a whole bunch of different pass-catching combinations, trying to find something that worked. But without Slater and all, it's all broken. Justin Herbert had really no time to throw. There were so many times where it was clear that they didn't want to get this into a kind of high-scoring back-and-forth game. They were just trying to control the clock and not really play from behind. And Justin Herbert, he just looks a little off right now in the big moment. So, and when there's pressure in his face, he's just trying to get rid of it quickly. So I don't know how to fix. I thought Mike McDaniel was going to be the fix for this offense, and they look more broken than ever. So it seems like they're just at a lost season right now, but hopefully they can figure this out, and maybe the both sides have new coordinators, maybe it starts to click. But right now, you're just kind of playing for the future because this season is a lost season.
5: And Michael, after the first 3 weeks of the season, I was ready to bench one Drake May. But from the past 2 weeks, I think I might want to consider that. How impressive has his performance been of late, and what do you think about the Patriots?
4: Yeah, I think the Patriots are very for real in the AFC. Everyone thought they were kind of going to roll over potentially after the first 3 weeks. They're not roll over, but just be a team that, you know, wasn't what they were last season, and they proved that that is not the case, beating the Bills last week in a huge divisional win. And then taking advantage of a team that I think we all thought they should have beat when the schedule came out in the Raiders. But it was the way they did it. Mike Vrabel was very aggressive out the jump today, going for it often on fourth down. And Drake May was not afraid to air it out. Like, he could have even a better day. There was a couple of deep balls that hit off of receivers' hands that, like, Romeo Dobbs had one in the end zone fall off of his hands. So Drake May with a hugely impressive day. And I think it was actually even more impressive watching the game than just looking at the box score.
6: Final thought here, Michael Florio, NFL Network writer joining us. The trade is consummated after the 1 o'clock games are over as Marvin Harrison Jr. is traded to the Houston Texans here. What's the fantasy implication and kind of what does this mean for both teams?
4: Yeah, I think he is going to be the clear-cut number two wide receiver for Houston, who's kind of been mixing and matching a lot of guys opposite of Nico Collins. And with the Cardinals, we saw today it was, we know Michael Wilson is their wide receiver one, but Kendrick Bourne really operating as the two. They were using him a lot against man coverage. He had seven targets and actually led them in yards today. So he's someone that fantasy managers should be looking to pick up if he's out there. But I think they just needed, both sides needed to kind of wash their hands of this. It was evident it wasn't working out with Marvin Harrison in Arizona. Michael Wilson kind of became what they thought Marvin Harrison was going to be. And Houston has needed a number two opposite of Nico Collins for a couple of years now, so it's worth the gamble for them. And I think if you're a Texans fan, you got to be feeling good, right? You got your first win. You have a huge matchup next week against the Jaguars, and now you're going to have a little bit more offensive reinforcement for that game.
6: Again, he is Michael Florio, NFL Network writer and fantasy football analyst. Thanks for the time this evening. We appreciate it.
4: Thank you.
6: All right, so the trade for Michael, I keep doing that, Marvin Harrison Jr., is done. And, you know, as Michael said, like, the marriage just ended, right? Like, that's honestly what it boiled down to, it looked like. There was just a lot of, call it division of thought, if you will, Gerard. And he was never getting the ball enough there. And it felt like he was being underutilized.
5: Yeah, certainly. At the same time, though, it's going to be a reflection, a poor one that is, on the Arizona Cardinals, because you can't afford to give up first-round draft picks. Those guys need to be on your roster for a decade, not three seasons or two. It's 2 to 3 seasons, so that's a problem. So I get it wasn't working there, and if he's a malcontent in the locker room, then, yeah, you need to make moves then, but it doesn't even seem like he has much to say. It's just the production wasn't there. But maybe a new setting will help his career be rejuvenated, because certainly he wasn't getting anything done there in Arizona.
6: No, he wasn't. And so the Cardinals take another loss. After their week one win, it felt like they were a team that maybe, you know, might be better than expected, but it has been all downhill ever since. It was downhill for the Falcons tonight as they end up dropping a game in overtime to the Baltimore Ravens. Kevin Stefanski, their head coach, met with the media after the game.
7: Okay, injury front, C.J. Henderson has a groin injury. Mike Penix has a rib injury. We'll know more on both of those as we get imaging and those type of things. You know, that's credit to Baltimore. That's a good football team. Obviously, we didn't do enough to win that game. We had really missed opportunities. And when you're playing a good football team and these margins are razor thin like we knew they would be, we got to come through on some of those plays. But that's all of us, that's coaches, that's players, we can be better in those moments, and then you can put a good football team away late, which we did not do, and then again, give them credit, they came back and scored and did a nice job. So we'll learn from it. Disappointing, frustrating, all those things, but we will learn from it. I'll take any questions you got.
8: No,
7: nothing specific. There's plays that we can make. There's calls that we can give our guys to be better, those type of things. But in a game like that, there's all these little plays add up to being the big play.
9: At what point did you know Mike was not going to be able to go back in? It looked like there was some debate. Was it on the fence or was it?
7: Yeah, he was trying to work to get comfortable and could not.
9: this game early became less of a Bijan or less of a run game and more on Mike than we had seen the last 2 weeks. Was that game script? Was that something the Ravens defense was doing?
7: All of the above. I think, again, that's where I give credit to their defense. They had their adjustments. We had our adjustments. But ultimately, we have to find a way to get in the end zone a few times more.
9: Your defense had been so good against the run, got gashed a little bit tonight. Does that just come with the way that y'all play up front? That can happen, or did you feel like you didn't execute?
7: I think run defense, again, give credit to Baltimore, but run defense is about, doing our job, getting off blocks, tackling, and we just didn't do that well enough tonight. But there's things that we can certainly do better from player perspective and a coach perspective.
8: Kevin, in overtime, were you concerned at all about the time that was on the clock with how the defense was managing that situation?
7: Yeah, I mean, that's part of these rules when it's, 10 minutes, that a long drive on that first drive can bleed, your opportunities. Now, we got the ball with plenty of time in our minds to try to score, but obviously we didn't come through.
10: When you look at what you were able to do in the fourth quarter on third down, converted it to 3rd and 10s or 3rd and 15, does that give you like some positive momentum?
7: Third and long is hard in this league, as you guys know. And I thought, we had some opportunities there to make plays, and we did. But I go back to what got us in those situations, and try. You really want to stay manageable versus a good football team, and we have to do a better job of that.
6: So that was Kevin Stefanski. And some more clarity here from at least what we're hearing on Penix's front that, as Kevin Stefanski said, I was just looking on Twitter and seeing the Falcons reporters talk about how Penix said he tightened up. Like, if they had gotten the ball first in overtime, then he would have been able to go. But as he sat for that 7-minute drive on the sideline, it tightened up more and more and more. I want to ask you real quick, what do you make of people saw him with the towel over his head sitting on the bench, with his head down, not standing up, not cheering on his teammates. Does any of that matter to the guys on the sideline?
5: Yeah, it does. The optics matter. You, the leader, you got to be out there yelling and cheering and screaming and not sulking that your rib cage is bothering you. That's just the reality of the situation. And he's still a young player from an experience standpoint, but those are the type of things from a leadership perspective he's going to have to understand that he's being watched like he's in a magnifying glass. So those type of things do matter. And the body language, what do you think that does to the guys on the field? They're looking to him as a quarterback. He's the mainstay. He can't have that type of body language. He has to truly, you want people to be their authentic selves, Zeno, don't get me wrong, but in a situation like that, he needs to become a cheerleader even with sore ribs.
6: Well, the Falcons take the loss, sore ribs and all. 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It's never imitated. It's Gerard Cherry's Power 5 next on Game Night on ESPN Radio.
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0: Three-time Super Bowl champ Gerard Cherry. 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As we have one game left in Week 5, that'll be tomorrow night, Monday Night Football between the Bills and Rams. But before we get to that, we have to let Gerard Cherry unleash his Power 5.
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2: Real rankings from the host with real rings. Number 5.
4: And at number 5, Zeno, I am going to go with a team that has a great defense, but not a semblance of an offense. That being the Minnesota Vikings.
0: Yeah,
4: they're my number 5 in the Power 5.
0: Yeah, I mean, listen, by the way, and this is the weekly part of our show here where Gerard just says things to really infuriate me, and that doesn't infuriate me. Look, I mean, you can't take anything away from the Vikings. They're winning in ways that we don't like to watch, per se, because, you know, we all want to see points and things being scored and everything else, but you got to give some credit to Minnesota and Brian Flores with the way they're getting it done. They might not score a lot, but you ain't scoring on them.
4: That's for sure.
2: Number 4.
4: At number 4. Though they didn't look that great on offense today, and actually I think the story is really their defense, but we don't talk enough about them, the Jacksonville Jaguars.
0: Yeah, I mean, look, this team, again, wasn't Liam Cohen's best performance today. I'll say that much.
4: No.
0: He left a little bit to be desired in the coaching department today. But, you know, sometimes good play and better execution has to overcome questionable coaching decisions, and that was the case for Jacksonville today as they gutted out a win over the Philadelphia Eagles in London in a game they probably should have lost.
2: Number 3.
4: And this is the one that's going to set you off. I'm hoping it does. Let's see if it works. At number 3, based on the past 2 weeks, I am putting the New England Patriots.
0: I knew you're gay now. As soon as you said the last 2 weeks, my God, you're such a sucker. You're such a homer. It just drives me ridiculous.
4: Sucker, homer. I'm a Browns fan.
0: Yeah, whatever. Yeah, we know. I know what uniform you wore. Look, I mean, they have showed signs of life over the last 2 weeks that give you reason to believe that they could regain the form. They're going to get the Jets next week, so it could be a 3-game winning streak for them, and kind of some bad losses at the beginning of the year could be forgotten, but. Again, I'm still with Mike Vrabel that the concern level for this team should still be pretty high.
4: Yeah, that's coach speak.
2: Number 2.
4: At number 2, we have the Kansas City Chiefs, Pat Mahomes.
0: They didn't play this week.
4: It doesn't matter. They're still my number 2 team, even with a bye.
0: Well, they have a very interesting matchup next week with the Chargers, who are beyond desperate.
4: Really?
0: I mean,
4: what's interesting about that?
0: Well, I mean, the Chargers are going to win a game eventually, right?
4: I mean, maybe, but Walker's going to run through them like they're water, and Mahomes is going to do what he do, so we'll see.
0: That may be the case. Well, that only leaves one team left at number 1, and we know who that is. Send it.
2: Number 1.
4: It is the San Francisco 49ers.
0: Yeah, you try. I can't believe you left the Baltimore Ravens out.
4: Yeah, they should have lost this game tonight.
0: Probably true. That's fair. They gutted out a win, probably one they didn't expect. You know, like, the thing about the 49ers that's really interesting more than anything is just that, like, you know, usually in years past, the injuries would derail this team.
4: Right.
0: And this year, they have not so far. They're still a really banged-up team, and somehow they're figuring out ways to win.
4: That they are. They're getting the job done, and that is my Power 5.
0: All right. It's National Youth Sports Week. A shout-out to all the coaches, parents, and volunteers supporting young athletes every day. 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Together, let's help take back youth sports. I keep saying every time I do that, read that, I probably need to go visit that class because when I coach my kids, I don't know if it's a positive experience for them.
4: You're not taking them back, huh?
0: Love your kids, but sometimes coaching them is just like beyond infuriating. It's just really, really maddening. All right, we got a big Monday night matchup coming up between the Bills and the Rams tomorrow night. A game where the Rams are a 3-point favorite on DraftKings total, very high number at 54.5. We're expecting a ton of offense here in this one. The Bills are coming off a bad loss to New England, and I say it's a bad loss not because I'm taking anything away from the Patriots per se, but it was a game again that the Bills continued to turn the ball over, and a game where you know you had a lead. And you had a late lead, and you couldn't hold it. And once again, this Bills defense will continue to have to answer questions.
4: No doubt about it. And, again, the Rams Can you get back on track? I mean, this was supposed to be the matchup. This was supposed to be a prequel to the Super Bowl.
5: Mm-hmm.
4: I don't know if I feel that way the same. I mean, granted, Buffalo still has a chance. I'm losing faith and hope in the Los Angeles Rams. But again, to their credit, they did win a game last week. That was a nice victory for them.
0: Probably one they didn't deserve to win either.
4: Right. But I'm not sure.
0: Two touchdowns in the last 4 minutes of the game and some questionable coaching decisions by the Eagles down the stretch there in a game where the Eagles led 20-10 going into the fourth quarter, and they could not hold on to it. And really, you bring that up to just kind of remind you that, like, you know, the Rams' only convincing win was over a Jackson Dartless New York Giants team.
4: Right.
0: In a game where he got injured early on, they never had a chance to try to do anything in the game. But, you know, the point is that this Rams team that had all the hype coming in here, Gerard, has not lived up to the hype at all.
4: And in fairness, Myles Garrett is on the sideline. That is a difference maker and a half.
0: Yes.
4: Donald is still trying to work his way back into form. Puka's been hurt, but he's coming back into it all, and Stafford's been good, but it's not the juggernaut that we thought it would be, which is interesting because I was convinced that this team was just going to dominate and roll through opponents, but that has not been the case.
0: Well, our own Herm Edwards, ESPN NFL analyst on Football Sunday Countdown on ESPN Radio, broke down the Monday night matchup between the Bills and the Rams.
6: Against the Rams, they'll get tested, their back end, with
7: mm-hmm.
6: Puka.
7: Mm-hmm.
6: They better figure out where he's at.
7: Yes.
6: They're going to move him all over the place. Stafford, we know, is going to sit in the pocket. He's not a run-around guy. He's going to be sitting right there. On the flip side of it, if you're the Rams, you're nervous about who? Superman.
7: 17.
6: Yeah. Okay, what is he? Look, if when you play against Buffalo, you got to tell your defense, hey, look, it's real simple, guys, on defense. If we're going to lose to Buffalo, Josh Allen has to beat us throwing from the pocket.
7: Right.
6: We can't allow this guy to get outside the pocket. Because once he gets outside the pocket, it's playground football. And we don't have a coverage for that. We just don't. Because he's Superman. And once he gets outside the pocket, he puts his cape on, and there's no telling what he's going to do. Is he going to run? Is he going to throw the ball, going to the right and throw it 60 yards over there to the left? Because he just does what he wants to do. It's almost playground. And it's like no recess for him. Keep him in the pocket. Don't let him escape. And if we can do that, we got a chance.
0: I mean, is it that simple? It's never that simple, but you get the point. Like, I mean, it's just one of those things where it's like, you know, how do you keep him from going off script? It's incredibly difficult.
4: No, you can't do that. I mean, you have to do your containment rules and all those things. And what that entails is making sure you're playing sound defense. That'll help the cause and getting in his face because he's human. At the same time, though, too, don't forget about Cook. He is a viable prospect in that offense as well. So it should be a fascinating matchup. It should be a really good game. I'm really looking forward to it because you're going to hopefully see two good football teams play a quality brand of football on Monday night.
0: Well, to your point about Cook, you know, when he is not going well, and last week he was limited to 75 yards on the ground, that's not terrible by any stretch, but mm-hmm. he's a key part of making Josh Allen's life a heck of a lot easier.
4: Exactly, and that is his role, to take much of the rushing attack and put it on his shoulders and legs as opposed to Josh doing what he does. But, again, Josh needs to calm down on the doing too much element of his game, and if he does that and you ask him to stay with himself, he can certainly help the cause.
0: All right, Week 5 will conclude tomorrow night. Coming up next, SportsCenter All Night with Jay Reynolds. 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
20: Hit in the air, left center field. Pretty well struck. Baez back near the wall. Says they don't slow.
19: Giants and Commanders go down to the wire in a divisional matchup.
21: Julie looks for he will. He's got space again. 15-10. Cuts back against the green. And he's scoring again. What a run by Daniels. Touchdown. Touchdown, Washington.
22: Mom, there goes that man.
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23: May wants to throw. Steps up. Deep shot. Middle of the field. And it is caught. Hauled in by Kyle Williams. Another gorgeous throw from Drake May.
19: The Jaguars meet the Eagles in London.
24: Fire. That ball's going to be caught up. Parker Washington, 45, 40. Play on the right side. On 35, 25, 20, 15, 10, 5. Into the end zone. Touchdown. And Jacksonville strikes first.
19: Plus, Josh Allen and the Bills head west to take on Matthew Stafford and the Rams on Monday Night Football.
25: You know, I got a ton of respect for Josh, what he brings to their team. You know, not only from just making the plays, but I just think his presence out there gives them a ton of confidence, as it should. He's a fantastic player, has been for a while. 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
26: 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The team that had baseball's best record in the regular season opens its LCS with a win. That's on the way, but Sunday showed up with Week 5 action in the NFL. And some bonus action, in fact. Week 5 giving us a pair of overtime games, including the Sunday night matchup.
5: Ravens at Falcons.
26: This one went to overtime because the Ravens would rally in the fourth quarter.
27: Out of the shotgun is Huntley. Hill the tailback. Huntley looks left. Throws in zone. Spinning back to the football is Tez Walker. Touchdown, Ravens.
26: That brings Baltimore to within two. So,
27: the two-point attempt. as the offense gets back to the line of scrimmage. It is Derrick Henry in the Wildcat, who has not been on this drive at all. Fakes it to Flowers. It's a foot race outside. Henry dives. He's in. The Ravens tie the game at 23. 40 seconds remain in Atlanta.
26: So off to overtime. The Ravens get the ball first. They run off a 14-play drive, 7 minutes worth of football, and they punch it in from the one for the go-ahead touchdown. Now it's Atlanta's turn with the ball.
27: John Robinson to the right of Tua, out of the shotgun. Belt high snap, covered by Loa, steps up, throws, deals, and it's intercepted! Kyle Hamilton, the Atlanta native, makes the play to seal an overtime win for the Ravens! 30-23, it is done on Sunday night!
26: WBAL with the calls as the Ravens come away with the overtime win, their third straight win. All three wins have come in one-score games. Derrick Henry rushes for 102 yards, had a touchdown catch, eighth player in NFL history with 135 total touchdowns. And as for that seven-minute offensive drive in overtime?
0: Yeah, I mean, we wanted to score, but I think having that drive was great for us to be able to, you know, keep the momentum going, keep the drive going, letting the clock run down, and just keeping that energy. I feel like guys were just focused on another level and great execution by every single body on offense. To the O-line, man, hell of a job. They did a great job in the run game. Snoop balled out. I told y'all, when y'all asked me what I thought, turn on the tape. He gonna show you.
26: Falcons take the loss in overtime. They've lost five straight overtime games. They led by eight in the fourth quarter. Lose in overtime. Michael Penix left the game with a rib injury, didn't play in overtime. Tua Tagovailoa, the game losing interception in overtime. First backup to throw an interception in overtime since John Skelton in 2012 for Arizona against the Bills. Ravens come away with the touchdown win in overtime. The other overtime game Sunday was in Washington. Giants, Commanders. New York getting a couple of touchdowns in the fourth quarter to force overtime. Game was tied at 27 after regulation. Giants miss a field goal on their first possession of overtime. Commanders punt on their ensuing possession. So, next score wins. Any score. Giants at Washington's 24. Seeing Cam Scataboo fumble the ball away with New York in field goal position. Washington takes it back the other way. They were at the Giants' 24.
1: 20 seconds and the clock is running. If they're going to run the ball here, they've got to get down, get set, and spike it. In motion, Ben Sidett. 15 on the clock. Daniels, play action. Rolling to the left. Goes down now at the 25-yard line. There's only 7 seconds on the clock. There are no timeouts. This is going to end up in a tie if they don't spike it. Wow. It ends up in a tie.
2: Wow.
3: This is the end of the game.
26: Big 100 with the call. Number 5, Jaden Daniels. Respecting Jaden Daniels. Not allowing anybody to win in week 5. 27-27 the final. Game ends when Daniels takes that sack with no timeouts left and not enough time to clock it.
4: What happened there in that last play?
25: Just got to be better. We all got to be better situationally. Football starts with me. Everybody will say the same thing, but we just got to be better in situational football.
4: What were you trying to? Were you trying to throw the ball away and just took it up, or what? Were you, what was the goal on that play when you snapped?
25: We got to stop the clock. We got to know it's ozone situation. We got to relay that as an offense. It starts from everybody top down, but ultimately, you know, it's on me.
4: Did you hear anything or say anything in the huddle about, hey, you know, we've got to get the clock stopped here?
25: I just got to be better.
6: I thought this was a hard-fought game to the wire. Leaving tonight with a tie feels like a loss. And the last sequence, you know, we throw it out of bounds, we clock it, you know, you give yourself a chance to kick it. And we pride ourselves on those moments at the end of the game. And after the first down run, you know, still trying to gain more for the kick. Right call is honestly we can go clock it early and don't put ourselves in that spot, and that is that's my responsibility, nobody else's.
26: Washington coach Dan Quinn. Both teams had the ball inside their opponent's 25 in overtime when a field goal would have ended the game. The Scottaboo fumble for New York. And then the game ends with the clock running on Washington. ESPN analyst Booger McFarland.
2: Both teams blew chances, but if you're the Commanders, 55 seconds left, 42 seconds go off before the next play snap, 13 seconds, and then Jaden Daniels starts to run around, boom, and just look, there's no urgency. Everybody's like, oh, okay, we got time. And then all of a sudden you try to speed up. There was no communication. The players on the field did not know. They didn't have any timeouts, and they did not know we were trying to clock the football. So where's the communication from the head coach to the quarterback? Because the people on the field did not know. For a billion-dollar organization, when you have a head coach and a quarterback who's in charge of the offensive system, and for that to happen, boom, that's inexcusable. And if you're Dan Quinn, I get it. You got to take ownership of it. But if I'm the owner, I want answers, because that is inexcusable when you're paid to manage the game and the game was not managed.
7: Giants fumbled, and all they're trying to do is just position. Of course, the kickers missed three, but that's not why they fumbled. Jameis, we missed the winning press conference from Jameis, because that might have been hilarity.
2: It would have been, and Jameis played well. You know, usually the Jameis experience, he keeps both teams in the game. He tried to a couple of times, but overall, Jameis Winston put his team in a position to win the game today. And I think as a backup quarterback, that's all you can ask.
26: Jameis Winston, 33 of 54 passing, 326 yards, three touchdown passes. He's the first Giants quarterback with three touchdown passes in consecutive games since Eli Manning in 2016. The Commanders' last four drives ended with punt, punt, punt, and that sack in overtime that ended the game. Jaden Daniels, 199 yards passing, 17 of 25, 103 rushing yards, two rushing touchdowns. But it comes in the loss. Washington and the New York Giants end 27-27 in overtime. SportsCenter all night, ESPN Radio. There was a lot that Sunday gave us, including Niners linebacker Drake Greenlaw being ejected for headbutting a helmetless Ernest Jones while the Seattle linebacker was exchanging words with Greenlaw along the sideline. Turned out to be quite the Sunday in Seattle.
5: 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NFL Game of the Week, 49ers at Seahawks.
9: We are getting set for the 55th meeting between the Seahawks and the San Francisco 49ers. The Seahawks stand at 3-1. The Niners come in leading the division with an undefeated 4-0 record. These two teams don't like each other much. They are rivals in the NFC West, and we expect to have a great one today.
10: When the Niners came running out, lots of boos from the 12. So I think they're going to make it tough on them today.
9: Yeah, there's a fair number of red jerseys, though, here in the stands. So the Niners, in some ways, do travel a bit.
11: Purdy claps his hands. Here's the snap. Give to McCaffrey. Running left. Big hole. Christian spins forward. Into the end zone. Touchdown, 49ers!
12: In terms of playing like complimentary football, the way that we want to play here as Seahawks, become the team that we want to become, we're not there yet.
11: He takes the snap. Turn. Give. Helani. Ball loose. It's in the end zone. Who's on it? 49ers say it's there.
14: D was unbelievable today. I mean, to get us those four turnovers, what was the difference in winning and losing today? To be able to get the points off those turnovers, defended the run well, for our guys not to waver at all. That Duggar did an awesome job stepping it up, and so did the rest of the guys on the field. So it was huge.
9: Sam throws. Catch is made. JSN makes a man miss. 10. Boom! Touchdown! Seahawks! Jackson, Smith, and Jigba! Just when you need to roll an 11, you got it!
11: Kittle attached left as well. McCaffrey in the backfield. Purdy in the shotgun. Here's the snap.
9: CMC.
11: Brock drops back. Looks. Pressured. Uh-oh. Get out of there. Rolls out to the left. Brock still looking. Still looking. Throws. And it is caught. Cook's got it. His first catch is a 49er. And the 49ers take the lead back.
14: I thought Brock did an unbelievable job finding a way there to win at the end. That's one of the best defenses in the league, one of the best defenses over these last few years. And there were some ups and downs. By no means was everything perfect, but I thought he was really good in the fourth quarter.
11: And the 49ers dug deep today. Welcome to come from behind and beat Seattle.
9: Welcome to the world of euphoria.
11: San Francisco improves to 5-0 and now 3-0 in the division. And the 49ers have a stranglehold on
8: around the NFC West.
13: And what an absolute gutty performance. It is as hard to win here as it is anywhere in the pro game. Seattle has won 9 straight home games, going even including the playoffs, all the way back to week 5, Tampa Bay last year. The 49ers just snapped that home streak.
26: ANBR, Seattle Sports, 7:10 a.m. with the calls. Niners get the win, 32-29. Second team in NFL history to start 5-0, including 3 wins over teams that had at least a dozen wins the previous season. Niners 5-0. So are the Vikings.
15: Game tied at 13. No play action this time. Hand off Aaron Jones. Runs through a thing at the 2 to the end zone. Touchdown! He's showtime! And Aaron Jones has run the Minnesota Vikings to a 19-13 lead.
16: Vikings fans cheer, but then again, we're about a mile and a half above the field behind the Saints bench. Ben Lieber looking to run down Aaron Jones as the Minnesota Vikings are going to beat the New Orleans Saints 23-13.
26: KFAN with the call. Vikings, their 10th 5-0 start in team history. Second in 3 seasons, both under Kevin O'Connell.
17: All right, really, really proud of our team. Getting to 5-0 before the bye. Wanted to come into this season and progressively improve as a team, try to win every op we get. We've dealt with some adversity, and these guys just keep forging together. I'm just so proud of the group, and we'll get a little healthy here over the bye, and then start attacking it one at a time after that.
26: O'Connell joining Bud Grant and Dennis Green as the only coaches in Vikings history with multiple 5-0 starts. Vikings 10-game win streak in the regular season, tied for the 3rd longest in team history. And they get the win over the Saints on Sunday, snapping a string of 8 straight quarters without a touchdown when they got Kyler Murray's 15-yard touchdown pass in the 3rd quarter. Vikings, Niners, the 2 5-0 teams in the NFL. Chiefs are also unbeaten. They're 4-0. It was a bye week. They host the winless Chargers in Week 6. Striking first on the diamond. That's next. SportsCenter All Night continues. It's ESPN Radio.
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1: 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Baseball is down to its final four, game one of the NLCS on Sunday. Dodgers scoring first, an RBI single in the top of the second. Brewers would answer that with a Bryce Turang homer in the fourth. 1-1 deadlock would be broken an inning later in the fifth.
2: And a pitch. Swing and a ground ball. Base hit up the middle. Here comes Mitchell racing around third. Mitchell is in to score. Luis Lara, RBI single, and the Brewers have the lead in the bottom of the fifth. 2-1. Small ball does the job.
1: That coming in the bottom of the fifth, as Boog Sciambi mentioned, that would be the end of the scoring. Brewers win game one, 2-1. That's the good news for Milwaukee. The bad news, Brewers are 0-3 in a best-of-7 series after they win game one. Jacob Mizorowski went 4 1/3. The bullpen shuts it down the rest of the way. You heard it here on ESPN Radio. John Sciambi and Doug Glanville had the call for us here on ESPN Radio. Back to Milwaukee. Boog?
2: Jay, thanks so much. All right, Dougie, so the Brewers showed off all of their skills in game one on a Sunday night. They showed off the defense, the bullpen, the clutch inning, and the slug when they needed to. They did a little bit of everything to win it 2-1.
3: Well, just think about talking to Pat Murphy before the game, and you laid out like where the Brewers have an advantage. And they hit them all, right? Their ability to have this bullpen put up zeros. If they get a lead, they run. They're aggressive. The first to third, they get the bunt down. It's small ball. But they, whenever they get the home run, that is such a big boost and a bonus. The quick strike to get back in the game. And then they just squeaked it across. A bunt, score from second base on a rookie Luis Lara. And all of a sudden, they had a 2-1 lead. And their bullpen does the rest. That is Brewers baseball to a T. And most importantly, they just minimized the damage and the slug from the Dodgers on

0: Yoshinobu Yamamoto. But the Brewers take game one. 2-1 the final for Doug Glanville. I'm John Schombe right here at your home for every pitch of the World Series, Major League Baseball on ESPN Radio and the ESPN app. Now we send it back to Jay Reynolds in the studio.
1: All right, Boo. Dodgers 2-for-22 with runners in scoring position this postseason. They went 1-for-6 in game one on Sunday. Monday, game two from Milwaukee, our pregame 4:30 Eastern here on ESPN Radio. That's going to be followed by game one of the ALCS. Guardians coming off their five-game win over Chicago. They now face the Rays. One hurdle for Cleveland is the fact they're coming off that series that went five. ESPN insider Tim Kirkchen.
2: Their entire staff was tremendous in that series. We saw Cade Smith at the end. Nobody has taken a good swing off of that guy the second half of the season. So this is why you cannot count the Guardians out because of their pitching. The only danger is they're probably not going to have Gavin Williams until game three, whereas the Rays are going to have their best three lined up, fully rested.
3: What are your expectations for Jose Ramirez?
2: Well, I expect him to be really good in this series because when they really needed him, we know he's one of the best players in the game. He's going to be a Hall of Fame third baseman someday. And if he keeps up the pace that he's at right now, he's got a chance to be the greatest baseball player ever to play in Cleveland. Someday he might even surpass Bob Feller as the greatest Cleveland baseball player ever. Tom Kelly and Tony La Russa used to tell me, when your best guy is also your best player, that's when you have a beat. And that's who Jose Ramirez is. He runs hard to first base every single time, and that rubs off on the entire team.
1: 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Right now, SportsCenter all night, back to Week 5 of the NFL. There are two teams that have gone to 5-0, Niners and Vikings. We also have two winless teams, like the Chargers.
4: Trips left, single receiver right, Herbert in the shotgun. They move again, no penalty flag. Herbert throws, ball is intercepted in the flat, intercepted and down the sideline. That is Brandon Jones with the pick. Brandon Jones, his second interception of the season.
1: 850 KOA, Broncos go on to a 23-17 come from behind win over the Chargers, who are still winless. ESPN's Booger McFarland.
5: They won. Sean Payton took over play calling. Did it make a difference? They won. I think the confidence of Bo Nix has to continue to improve. And when you go back to last year when Bo Nix made a gigantic improvement, who was in his ear? It was Sean Payton. Mm. So let's get some consistency back and get the guy who had him playing at a high level. I think the Broncos are one of those teams that by the time we get to Thanksgiving, you're going to look back and say, same Broncos. The pass rush will be better. Okay. The defense will continue to be good. And Bo Nix will round into form. They got to run the football a little bit better. And get Courtland Sutton more involved. He had his first touchdown of the day. He's got to get more involved.
1: Broncos trailed 17-10 with 9 minutes to go. Chargers wind up losing Jim Harbaugh's eighth straight loss, including the playoffs, dating back to last season. Dolphins looking for their first win, taking on the Bengals.
6: On 2nd and 7 in Dolphins territory. Myers goes in motion from right to left. Burrow fakes to Perine, steps up in the pocket, flings it deep downfield for Chase. He goes airborne near the goal line.
1: Wow.
6: And comes down.
1: Wow.
6: With a one-handed, right-handed touchdown catch.
1: Oh, my God.
6: Ja'Marr Chase with an incredible grab for a Bengals touchdown.
1: ESPN 15-30. Bengals go on to a 31-24 win over the Dolphins. Bengals 3-2 with the win. Joe Burrow, 190 yards passing. Malik Willis, 137 in the loss. Notes there's a difference between practice and execution this year.
7: That's what we're trying to figure out, the same. We just got to go back to the drawing board, watch these last few games, compare it to practice, understand what we're good at, what we're not good at, understand what, you know, guys are comfortable with and what they're not comfortable with, and then just try to go and execute the next opportunity we can get.
1: Dolphins still winless. Texans and Titans went into Sunday both winless.
8: And the Texans are going to take knees and get out of here. 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Stroud to the line of scrimmage. Takes a knee. 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
8: 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They pound Tennessee 26-3.
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1: What have we learned in Week 5? 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
1: Brewers take the opener of the NLCS, both league championship series. We will see on Monday. Texans get their first win and get Marvin Harrison from Arizona. We have three teams still unbeaten in the NFL, including a pair at 5-0.
2: Kittle attached left as well. McCaffrey in the backfield. Purdy in the shotgun. Here's the snap.
3: CMC.
2: Brock drops back. Looks. Pressured. Uh-oh. Get out of there. Rolls out to the left. Brock still looking. Still looking. Throws! And it is caught! Cooks got it! His first catch is a 49er! And the 49ers take the lead back!
1: KNBR with the call. Niners ultimately win it 32-29. They stay unbeaten. They're at 5-0. They're the second team in NFL history to start 5-0 with three wins over teams that had a dozen wins last season.

0: 49ers' fifth 5-0 start in the Super Bowl era. One of three remaining unbeaten teams in the NFL. The Vikings are 5-0. Chiefs are 4-0 on a bye this week. Niners have partially done it with defense. ESPN analyst Booger McFarland.
1: They've played outstanding. They've played above their weight because they've had guys hurt. Nick Bosa is still hurt right now. Their defense, led by Fred Warner, and the pressure that the defensive line, regardless of who's up there, they get after the quarterback. This game, though, Boom, Seattle turned the football over a lot. The 49ers turned the ball over. You know what the difference in the game was? Mike Evans. Mm-hmm. You make the offseason addition, you bring in Mike Evans, and any time Brock Purdy and the 49ers needed to play one-on-one coverage, they went to Mike Evans, and it was Mike Evans against a depleted Seattle secondary. That was the key, and I think if you're Kyle Shanahan, to go into that building against a team that you didn't score a touchdown against last year and get that win, to me, that's an outstanding win. Not just to stay undefeated, but for the psyche of the 49ers. When we can go in that building and not play our best and still win, that's a big-time win.
2: Purdy continued to play with confidence despite the sacks, and this is a big jump for the 49ers to win in there after being blown out last year in the playoffs.
1: Purdy is playing the position as good as you can play it. He's anticipating. He's throwing the football. Kyle Shanahan, to your point, there were some new wrinkles. You saw some new wrinkles in the game plan, and they did it without Juszczyk. They did it without Debo got hurt.
2: Yes.
1: They did it without some of their top guys. This was a really, really good win. But if you're Seattle, your top two running backs were out. You turned the football over, and you still almost had a chance to win. I think you feel pretty good.
2: Well, let's take Seattle. They're playing Thursday night.
1: Yeah.
2: They got to come up with something to calm things down in the turnover department.
1: They can't play the way they want to play right now, which is they want to run the football with Charbonnet and Price. They want to physically impose their will. Their offensive line is really good. And then that forces you to single cover JSN and Cooper Kupp. Now there's a little bit more that's going on Sam Darnold's plate. Not that he can't handle it, because he can, but they got to play a little bit left-handed. They want to play right-handed and come downhill. They can't turn the football over. So their margin for error is a little smaller right now. Seattle's a very good football team, but I think more has to be put on Darnold's plate.
2: Mm.
1: You got to ask more of Jackson Smith and Jigba. You got to ask more of Cooper Kupp right now, especially with those couple of big games coming up. They can't run the football. And when you become one-dimensional in this league, I don't care who you're playing, that's tough.
0: Seahawks snapping a streak of five straight wins in divisional games, including the postseason, have been the longest active in the NFL. They fall to 11-9 at home under Mike McDonald, Sam Darnold, fourth career game with five sacks taken and at least two interceptions. Lions with some impressive offense in their matchup with the Cardinals.
3: Brock right, tight to the formation left. Laporta to the right, gives 7 yards behind Goff, who takes the snap. Play action fake, they're going to throw for it. Wide open man, caught at the 20, up the sideline, Laporta. He is in dancing. It's a touchdown on a vacated right side. Sam Laporta, the only man in the zip code. Goff, with his hands behind his back, reaches out for the snap. He takes it. He's ready to throw. Standing sturdy in the pocket. Throwing wide left. Jumping grab. J-Mo touchdown. Just over the A in Arizona. The Lions on fourth down. Strike on an 8-yard touchdown. Quick snap. Goff ready to throw. Third down and 11. Steps into it. Fires near side. Williams end zone. It falls right into his lap. Touchdown J-Mo. A parachute from Jared Goff to the near right pocket. And a bullseye 39-yard touchdown.
0: Jared Goff and the Lions pulling away, and they get the win 45-21 over the Cardinals. Lions trailed 7-0 after the first quarter. They scored on seven straight drives prior to punting on the final drive. They win at 45-21, averaging 32.8 points per game this season. That's the most in the NFL, not Chicago. Jared Goff, dozen passing touchdowns and no interceptions this season.
4: I think today was a good example of, like I said, where we can go and what we're capable of. And I think I said it earlier in last week, we've been good, right? And like today we were great, and still some things to be better at, certainly. But today we kind of, okay, that's what we're capable of. And it's good to know that that's our standard now, and we can hold guys accountable to what we just did today.
0: Goff throwing for 271 yards and three touchdowns, ran for another. Coach Dan Campbell.
5: I thought the guys answered the bell, and I thought we played pretty fearless today. It's what we have to be able to do. That's our offense. You know, and I thought our guys really fed off each other. The O-line got going, you know, and opened some holes, and then, you know, Jaws started to come to life, you know, obviously made some Zone plays there once we got him started. And Laporta was huge for us today. Jamo was huge for us today.
0: And the Lions go on to the 45-21 win over the Cardinals, who allow at least 30 points now in four consecutive games. SportsCenter All Night, ESPN Radio. The Lions put up 45 points. So do the Patriots.
6: May has time for lunch and a cup of coffee. Now throws. End zone. Wide open touchdown. DeMario Douglas, they call him Tom. He couldn't be more wide open. The easiest touchdown pitch and catch ever. Good for 35 yards. And the Patriots draw first blood.
7: May under pressure. Throws wide open. It is caught for a touchdown. Now there is a flag down. There was contact. Maybe it's an offensive pass interference. We'll see. Hunter Henry has it. It's a touchdown catch for now.
8: This might be defensive holding.
7: Second and 19 for the 34. May, deep shot, left side, got a man. It is caught for the touchdown. Kyle Williams from Drake May. A rainbow out of the sky from May that was perfect. Into the outstretched arms of Williams, 34 yards for the score. And the Patriots have opened things up here on their first drive of the second half.
0: And they go on to a 45-17 rout of the Raiders. Drake May, 26 of 34, 374 yards. You heard the touchdown pass to Hunter Henry after the game.
9: Overall, this offensive performance, your quarterback, Drake May, these young receivers stepping up with the injuries. What do you say about the group overall?
10: It's just a lot of fun, man. A lot of guys are just, you know, are very unselfish and are just excited for the next guy to make the play. A lot of guys, like you said, stepped up today. And what more can you say about our guy, behind center and 10? Just a stud, man, and just a joy to play with.
9: Just the last two games, that Buffalo last week and then here, I mean, what sort of statement, I guess, has he made to the world that was kind of probably questioning him a little bit a couple weeks ago?
10: Never questioned. I'll tell you that right now. None of us in that locker room, for anybody, ever questioned that guy. We know who he is, and he's starting to show it week after week.
9: It's not just the offense. You got injuries all over the defense. They obviously stepped up today. Cornerbacks that are having to play, they're generally back. What is it about this team? Why are you guys so good at that next man up thing everybody talks about?
10: Just unselfish, like I said, man. It's just the guys that care, man. There really is a connection on this team, and we're still building that, man. We're still coming together. Everybody really cares about each other, and it's a lot of fun to go out there and play with that.
9: All right, defending AFC champs, back to 3-2. Thanks, Hunter.
10: All right, brother. Thank you.
0: Hunter Henry with our Dan Graziano. You heard the game on ESPN Radio. Steve Levy had the call for us as the Patriots run away with this one. 45-17, Drake May throwing four touchdowns, no interceptions, threw for four touchdowns, ran for another. ESPN analyst Booger McFarland.
1: You're not going to be perfect. Play like you're 24 years old, like you're a young kid that's going to make mistakes, and we'll figure it out after that. And I thought today it did, boom. Five total touchdowns. The big play was back. They threw the football down the field. Pop Douglas, a couple of long touchdowns. Hunter Henry, Williams, they pushed the football down the field, and he didn't try to guide the football. He threw the football accurately. He threw it deep. They made big plays. And I thought that this whole thing that Drake made, his demise is there, that's been drastically overstated. He's fine. He's outstanding. More importantly, the Patriots' defense was really good today. And so you saw a young player today, I thought, have a growing up moment and just kind of cut it loose, and it worked for the Patriots.
0: Patriots had 536 yards, their most in a game since 2021. Fernando Mendoza did make it into the game for Las Vegas, completed six of his eight passes for 48 yards. He was the first overall pick, took his first snaps of his pro career on Sunday as the Raiders wind up losing to the Patriots. Patriots and Lions, two teams that put up over 40 on Sunday. Packers put up over 30.
11: They get motion to the left side. Love under center. First and 10. Play action. Love looks to deal. Rainbowing left side. Watson out there.
12: Yes!
11: Touchdown! Green Bay Packers! Third down from the Green Bay 46. In the shotgun. Love hears the snap. They stymie the rush. Love steps up. Rainbows deep.
12: Going
11: down
12: deep
11: the middle.
12: Again.
11: Oh, he's got Watson in the end zone.
12: Yeah! Touchdown! Yeah! Touchdown, Green Bay Packers!
0: 95-7, Big FM. Packers surprise the Bears, a 31-7 win over Chicago. The Bears' 24-point loss, their second-worst under Ben Johnson behind week two in 2025 when they lost by 31 to the Lions. Tyson Bagent, 87 yards passing, couple of interceptions. First Bears quarterback with under 100 yards passing and multiple interceptions, and again since Tim Boyle in 2022. Packers get the win. They snap a streak of four straight games without a rushing touchdown. They improved to 10-1 at home against the Bears in the last 11 matchups. Jordan Love throws for 367 yards and two touchdowns against Chicago, which struggled on Sunday. ESPN analyst Booger McFarland.
1: It was an eye-opener because of the big plays. The Bears' defense has played pretty decent.
2: But it has.
1: They gave up so many big plays, Boom, and then the Bears' offense turned the football over. Five turnovers for the Bears today. It didn't matter which backup quarterback they put, whether it was Secret Bajan, whether it was Case Keenum. Everybody turned the football over today, and you can't turn the football over five times and win a football game.
0: They didn't look good doing it, and they wind up losing on Sunday. SportsCenter all night. ESPN Radio. Steelers, a 34-22 win over the Colts. Steelers, five-game home win streak dating back to last season, the team's longest home win streak since 2020. The Steelers' sixth straight win over the Colts, their second longest active home win streak against a single opponent. They've won 22 straight against the Browns. Week five wrapping up in L.A., Bills, Rams at SoFi, which saw the Chargers lose on Sunday. The makeover comes for the Monday night game. The Rams logos now going onto the field. As for what could be a potential Super Bowl matchup, Bills-Rams, ESPN analyst Herm Edwards.
13: Against the Rams, it'll be, they'll get tested, their back end, with Puka. They better figure out where he's at, because they're going to move him all over the place. Stafford, we know, is going to sit in the pocket. He's not a run-around guy. He's going to be sitting right there. On the flip side of it, if you're the Rams, you're nervous about who? Superman.
14: 17.
13: Yeah. Okay, what is he? Look, if when you play against Buffalo, you got to tell your defense, hey, look, it's real simple, guys, on defense. If we're going to lose to Buffalo, Josh Allen has to beat us throwing from the pocket.
14: Right.
13: We can't allow this guy to get outside the pocket, because once he gets outside the pocket, it's playground football, and we don't have a coverage for that. We just don't, because he's Superman. And once he gets outside the pocket, he puts his cape on, and there's no telling what he's going to do. Is he going to run? Is he going to throw the ball, going to the right and throw it 60 yards over there to the left? Because he just does what he wants to do. It's almost playground. And it's like no recess for him. Keep him in the pocket. Don't let him escape. And if we can do that, we got a chance.
0: Bills, Rams from L.A. You'll see it on ABC, ESPN, the Manning Cast on ESPN2. You're welcome, London. That's next. 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
1: 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WNBA Finals get underway next Saturday. Valkyries and Dream. The Golden State will host the first two at their home, Chase Center in San Francisco. Then, who knows? Chase Center holds 18,000. The home court for the Atlanta Dream, the Gateway Center Arena, holds 3,500. Atlanta would host games 3 and 4 plus game 6 if necessary, but as of Sunday night, the location of those games remains unannounced. NHL Sunday, Rangers playing their first game since losing goalie Igor Shesterkin for the season with a knee injury.
2: This is his season debut tonight. Schneider in on the right wing for New York. 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Made rebound. Cooley scores. Lincoln made the initial save. He dropped the juicy rebound to the top of the blue paint. And Will Cooley's got his second of the night and of the season. It's 6-2 New York.
1: New York pulling away with the 6-2 win. 880 ESPN New York. 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
3: Betts waits the pitch. Swing and a fly ball center field. Playable Mitchell. He goes back on an attack and he makes the catch. And the Brewers have captured game one. Miguel able to finish it off and the Brewers hang on for a one-run game one win. Milwaukee 2 and LA 1.
1: The bullpen helping nail that one down, ESPN insider Tim Kirkchen.
4: Mizorowski's made two starts in this postseason. He's got a combined 8 1/3 innings, meaning when they see trouble, even with a great pitcher like him, they're going to the bullpen because the bullpen has been so great this year. 23 2/3, one earned run, and 19 strikeouts. And tonight, 4 2/3 scoreless. As we said, Abner Uribe has pitched in all five postseason games. Ashby came in and gave him two innings, which is so crucial, then the closer at the end. You cannot win in this day and age without a deep, versatile bullpen. And we've seen that deep, versatile bullpen for the Brewers the entire postseason.
1: Back and that's how they get the win in game one of the NLCS. Game two coming today, as is game one of the ALCS, every pitch of baseball's postseason here on ESPN Radio. As for the top sounds from Sunday, John Ryder.
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6: Thanks, Jay. 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The Brew Crew doing damage off L.A. ace Eric Skubal in the fourth. 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
3: Hit in the air, left center field. Pretty well struck. Paez back near the wall. It's 1-1.
0: Number four.
6: To week five of the NFL, and the Vikings doing it again with defense, this time against the Saints in New Orleans. The call on K-Fan.
7: Three receivers to the left. Wide receiver screen to Price. Gets the catch at the 20. They take it down. Ball's out. Saints have it. The referee says it's a fumble. That's Jonas Sanker. 40, 30, 20. See you later. Bye, Jonas Sanker. No flags.
0: Number three.
6: Sunday Night Football was a thriller in Atlanta. The Ravens rally looking to tie it up late. Call on WBAL.
8: The two-point attempt as the offense gets back to the line of scrimmage. It is Derrick Henry in the Wildcat who has not been on this drive at all. Fakes it to Flowers. It's a foot race outside. Henry dives. He's in. The Ravens tie the game at 23. 40 seconds remain in Atlanta.
0: Number two.
6: Jaden Daniels back for the Commanders, and he was running all over the place against the Giants. A game that finished in a tie. The call on Big 100.
9: Pressure coming up the middle. Jaden just scampers away from it. He's off to the races at the 20, 15, 10, 5. He's gone! Touchdown! Touchdown, Washington! Wow. Daniels saw the pressure, took off, and he could catch him! That was a party not to see!
0: Number one.
6: JR Top Sound, Joe Burrow in the Bengals rolling in Miami on ESPN 1530.
8: On second and seven in Dolphins territory. Myers goes in motion from right to left. Burrow fakes to Perine, steps up in the pocket, flings it deep downfield for Chase. He goes airborne near the goal line and comes down with a one-handed, right-handed touchdown catch.
10: Oh, my God.
8: Jamar Chase with an incredible grab for a Bengals touchdown.
1: Phenomenal reception. Jets, phenomenal defense. 8 sacks and a win over the Browns, 17-12. Phenomenal comeback in London. Jake Elliott of the Eagles, a 48-yard field goal with 8 seconds to go. The ensuing kickoff.
11: With 8 seconds left, there's really not much they can do. Into the open field, though.
12: In the open field. Can he get there? Can he get there? He's going to tackle it, though. With one second left.
11: 1 second.
12: With 1 second left, Amir Abdullah ran this thing back.
1: And Cam Little comes on for a 57-yard attempt.
12: Cam Little from 57 yards to win the ball game. Snap is high. Little kicks it up. The 57-yard field goal is good! Good! Good! They won it on a 57-yard field goal!
1: 1010 XL, 92.5 FM. The Jaguars come from behind in the final 8 seconds in London to beat the Eagles. ESPN's Booger McFarland, do you kick it to them?
13: No problem at all, because guess what? There have been this many kickoff returns for touchdowns this season. Zero. Right. So nobody's returning one in the entire National Football League. So you kick the ball off, you make a tackle, the percentages are with you. Even if the guy goes another 5 or 10 yards further, as long as you make the tackle, the game's over. The one thing that couldn't happen did happen. Got it in the field goal range with 1 second left. So I don't fault him. I fault the execution by his team on special teams.
14: So let's go to the Jags for a minute. They're 4-1, and they're doing it. They got a great kicker. And Trevor Lawrence has picked up where he played last year, I thought. It's about a year and a half now.
13: Jags are playing really good football, Boom, overall. 26 penalties in the last two games. 13 last week, 13 more this week. They turned the football over. But the sign of a good team is when you're not at your best, when you can find a way to win with your B and C game. They found a way to win a game they had no business winning. And I think if you're Liam Cohen, you have to go back to your team. Hey, we lost our long snapper. We had too many penalties, but we found a way to win.
1: First game in the Super Bowl era with 2 go-ahead field goals in the final 10 seconds of the fourth quarter. Jaguars win it 19-17 in London. What not to do in overtime? That's next. SportsCenter All Night continues. 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
3: 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Pretty well struck. Baez back near the wall.
6: Giants and Commanders go down to the wire in a divisional matchup.
9: Julie Ruffold, he will. He's got space again. 15-10. Touchdown against the grain. And he scored again. What a run by Daniels. Touchdown. Touchdown, Washington.
10: Mama, there goes that man.
6: Drake May puts on a show as the Patriots take on the Raiders.
3: May wants to throw. Steps up. Deep shot. Middle of the field. And it is caught. Hauled in by Kyle Williams. Another gorgeous throw.
6: Jaguars meet the Eagles in London.
9: Fire. That ball's going to be caught up. Parker Washington, 45, 40. Flow on the right sideline, 35, 25, 20, 15, 10, 5. Into the end zone. Touchdown. And Jackson Mail strikes first.
6: Plus, Josh Allen and the Bills head west to take on Matthew Stafford and the Rams on Monday Night Football.
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1: 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The team that had baseball's best record in the regular season opens its LCS with a win. That's on the way, but Sunday showed up with Week 5 action in the NFL. And some bonus action, in fact. Week 5 giving us a pair of overtime games, including the Sunday night matchup.
0: Ravens at Falcons.
1: This one went to overtime because the Ravens would rally in the fourth quarter.
2: Out of the shotgun is Huntley. Hill the tailback. Huntley looks left. Throws in zone. Spinning back to the football is Terrence Walker. Touchdown, Ravens.
1: That brings Baltimore to within two. So
2: the two-point attempt as the offense gets back to the line of scrimmage. It is Derrick Henry in the Wildcat, who has not been on this drive at all. Fakes it to Flowers. It's a foot race outside. Henry dives. He's in. The Ravens tie the game at 23. 40 seconds remain in Atlanta.
1: So off to overtime. The Ravens get the ball first. They run off a 14-play drive, 7 minutes worth of football, and they punch it in from the one for the go-ahead touchdown. Now it's Atlanta's turn with the ball.
2: John Robinson to the right of Tua, out of the shotgun. Belti snap. Tagovailoa steps up, throws, deals, and it's intercepted! Kyle Hamilton, the Atlanta native, makes the play to seal an overtime win for the Ravens. 30-23, it is done on Sunday night!
1: WBAL with the calls as the Ravens come away with the overtime win, their third straight win. All three wins have come in one-score games. Derrick Henry rushes for 102 yards, had a touchdown catch, eighth player in NFL history with 135 total touchdowns. And as for that seven-minute offensive drive in overtime?
3: Yeah, I mean, we just, obviously, we wanted to score, but I think having that drive was great for us to be able to, keep the momentum going, keep the drive going, letting the clock run down, and just keeping that energy. I feel like guys were just focused on another level and great execution by every single body on offense. To the O-line, man, hell of a job. They did a great job in the run game. Snoop balled out. I told y'all, when y'all asked me what I thought, turn on the tape. He gonna show you.
1: Falcons take the loss in overtime. They've lost five straight overtime games. They led by eight in the fourth quarter. Lose in overtime. Michael Penix left the game with a rib injury, didn't play in overtime. Tua Tagovailoa, the game-losing interception in overtime. First backup to throw an interception in overtime since John Skelton in 2012 for Arizona against the Bills. Ravens come away with the touchdown win in overtime. The other overtime game Sunday was in Washington. Giants, Commanders. New York getting a couple of touchdowns in the fourth quarter to force overtime. Game was tied at 27 after regulation. Giants miss a field goal on their first possession of overtime. Commanders punt on their ensuing possession. So, next score wins. Any score. Giants at Washington's 24. Seeing Cam Scataboo fumble the ball away with New York in field goal position. Washington takes it back the other way. They were at the Giants 24.
4: 20 seconds and the clock is running. If they're going to run the ball here, they've got to get down, get set, and spike it. In motion, Ben Sitt at 15 on the clock. Daniels, play action, roll it to the left, goes down now at the 25-yard line. There's only 7 seconds on the clock. There are no timeouts. This is going to end up in a tie if they don't spike it. Wow. It ends up in a tie.
5: This is the end of the game.
1: Big 100 with the call. Number 5, Jaden Daniels. Respecting Jaden Daniels. Not allowing anybody to win in Week 5. 27-27 the final. Game ends when Daniels takes that sack with no timeouts left and not enough time to clock it.
6: What happened there in that last play?
7: It's got to be better. We all got to be better situationally. Football starts with me. Everybody will say the same thing, but we just got to be better in situational football.
6: What were you trying to? Were you trying to throw the ball away and just took it up, or what? What was the goal on that play when you snapped?
7: We got to stop the clock. We got to know it's ozone situation. We got to relay that as an offense. It starts from everybody top down, but ultimately, it's on me.
8: Did you hear anything? say anything in the huddle about, hey, you know, we've got to get the clock stopped here?
7: Yeah, I just got to be better. Just got
9: to
7: be better.
9: I thought this was a hard-fought game to the wire. Leaving tonight with a tie feels like a loss. And the last sequence, you know, we throw it out of bounds, we clock it, you know, you give yourself a chance to kick it. And we pride ourselves on those moments at the end of the game. And after the first down run, you know, still trying to gain more for the kick. Right call is honestly, like, we can go clock it early. And don't put ourselves in that spot, and that is that's my responsibility, nobody else's.
1: Washington coach Dan Quinn. Both teams had the ball inside their opponent's 25 in overtime when a field goal would have ended the game. The Scataboo fumble for New York, and then the game ends with the clock running on Washington. ESPN analyst Booger McFarland.
10: Both teams blew chances, but if you're the Commanders, 55 seconds left, 42 seconds go off before the next play snap, 13 seconds, and then Jaden Daniels starts to run around, boom, and just look, there's no urgency. Everybody's like, oh, okay, we got time. And then all of a sudden you try to speed up. There was no communication. The players on the field did not know. They didn't have any timeouts, and they did not know we were trying to clock the football. So where's the communication from the head coach to the quarterback? Because the people on the field did not know. For a billion-dollar organization, when you have a head coach and a quarterback who's in charge of the offensive system, and for that to happen, boom, that's inexcusable. Mm. And if you're Dan Quinn, I get it. You got to take ownership of it. But if I'm the owner, I want answers, because that is inexcusable when you're paid to manage the game and the game was not managed.
11: Giants fumble, and all they're trying to do is just position. Of course, the kickers missed three, but that's not why they fumbled. Jameis.
10: Yeah.
11: We missed the winning press conference from Jameis, because that might have been hilarity.
10: It would have been. And Jameis played well. You know, usually the Jameis experience, he keeps both teams in the game. He tried to a couple of times, but overall, Jameis Winston put his team in a position to win the game today. And I think as a backup quarterback, that's all you can ask.
1: Jameis Winston, 33 of 54 passing, 326 yards, three touchdown passes. He's the first Giants quarterback with three touchdown passes in consecutive games since Eli Manning in 2016. The Commanders' last four drives ended with punt, punt, punt, and that sack in overtime that ended the game. Jaden Daniels, 199 yards passing, 17 of 25, 103 rushing yards, two rushing touchdowns. But it comes in the loss. Washington and the New York Giants end 27-27 in overtime. SportsCenter all night, ESPN Radio. There was a lot that Sunday gave us, including Niners linebacker Dre Greenlaw being ejected for headbutting a helmetless Ernest Jones, while the Seattle linebacker was exchanging words with Greenlaw along the sideline. Turned out to be quite the Sunday in Seattle.
0: SportsCenter all night. NFL Game of the Week, 49ers at Seahawks.
12: We are getting set for the 55th meeting between the Seahawks and the San Francisco 49ers. The Seahawks stand at 3-1. The Niners come in leading the division with an undefeated 4-0 record. These two teams don't like each other much. They are rivals in the NFC West, and we expect to have a great one today.
13: When the Niners came running out, lots of boos from the 12. So I think they're going to make it. They're going to make it tough on them today.
12: Yeah, there's a fair number of red jerseys, though, here in the stands. So the Niners, in some ways, do travel a bit.
14: Purdy claps his hands. Here's the snap. Give to McCaffrey. Running left. Big hole. Christian spins forward. Into the end zone. Touchdown, 49ers!
15: In terms of playing like complimentary football, the way that we want to play here as Seahawks and become the team that we want to become, we're not there yet.
14: He takes the snap. Turn. Give. Helani. Ball out. Loose. It's in the end zone. Who's on it? 49ers say it's there.
16: D was unbelievable today. I mean, to get us those four turnovers, what was the difference in winning or losing today? To be able to get the points off those turnovers, defend the run well, for our guys not to waver at all. That Duggar did an awesome job stepping it up, and so did the rest of the guys on the field. So it was huge.
12: Sam throws. Catch is made. JSN makes a man miss. 10. 5. Touchdown! Seahawks! Jackson, Smith, and Jigba! Just when you need to roll an 11, you got it!
14: Kittle attached left as well. McCaffrey in the backfield. Purdy in the shotgun. Here's the snap.
17: CMC.
14: Brock drops back. Looks. Pressured. Uh-oh. Get out of there. Rolls out to the left. Brock still looking. Still looking. Throws. And it is caught. Cooks got it.
16: Brock did an unbelievable job finding a way there to win at the end. That's one of the best defenses in the league, one of the best defenses over these last few years. And there were some ups and downs. By no means was everything perfect, but I thought he was really good in the fourth quarter.
17: And the 49ers dug deep today to come from behind and beat Seattle.
18: Welcome to the world of euphoria.
17: San Francisco improves to 5-0 and now 3-0 in the division, and the 49ers have a stranglehold on the NFC West.
18: And what an absolute gutty performance. It is as hard to win here as it is anywhere in the pro game. Seattle had won 9 straight home games, going even including the playoffs, all the way back to week 5, Tampa Bay last year. The 49ers just snapped that home streak.
1: ANVR, Seattle Sports, 7:10 a.m. with the calls. Niners get the win, 32-29. Second team in NFL history to start 5-0, including 3 wins over teams that had at least a dozen wins the previous season. Niners 5-0. So are the Vikings.
19: Game tied at 13. No play action this time. Oh. End off Aaron Jones. Runs through a thing at the 2 to the end zone. Touchdown! He's showtime! And Aaron Jones has run the Minnesota Vikings to a 19-13 lead.
20: These Vikings fans cheer, but then again, we're about a mile and a half above the field behind the Saints bench. And Lieber looking to run down Aaron Jones as the Minnesota Vikings are going to beat the New Orleans Saints 23-13.
1: KFAN with the call. Vikings, their 10th 5-0 start in team history. Second in 3 seasons, both under Kevin O'Connell.
21: All right, really, really proud of our team. Getting to 5-0 before the bye. Wanted to come into this season and progressively improve as a team, try to win every op we get. We've dealt with some adversity today, and these guys just keep forging together. I'm just so proud of the group, and we'll get a little healthy here over the bye, and then start attacking it one at a time after that.
1: O'Connell joining Bud Grant and Dennis Green is the only coaches in Vikings history with multiple 5-0 starts. Vikings 10-game win streak in the regular season, tied for the 3rd longest in team history. And they get the win over the Saints on Sunday, snapping a string of 8 straight quarters without a touchdown when they got Kyler Murray's 15-yard touchdown pass in the 3rd quarter. Vikings, Niners, the 2 5-0 teams in the NFL. Chiefs are also unbeaten. They're 4-0. It was a bye week. They host the winless Chargers in week 6. Striking first on the diamond. That's next. SportsCenter All Night continues. It's ESPN Radio.
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1: 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Baseball is down to its final four, game one of the NLCS on Sunday. Dodgers scoring first, an RBI single in the top of the second. Brewers would answer that with a Bryce Turang homer in the fourth. 1-1 deadlock would be broken an inning later in the fifth.
2: And a pitch. Swing and a ground ball. Base hit up the middle. Here comes Mitchell racing around third. Mitchell is in to score. Luis Lara, RBI single, and the Brewers have the lead in the bottom of the fifth. 2-1. Small ball does the job.
1: That coming in the bottom of the fifth, as Boog Sciabbe mentioned, that would be the end of the scoring. Brewers win game one, 2-1. That's the good news for Milwaukee. The bad news, Brewers are 0-3 in a best-of-7 series after they win game one. Jacob Mizorowski went 4 1/3. The bullpen shuts it down the rest of the way. You heard it here on ESPN Radio. John Sciabbe and Doug Glanville had the call for us here on ESPN Radio. Back to Milwaukee. Boog?
2: Jay, thanks so much. All right, Dougie, so the Brewers showed off all of their skills in game one on a Sunday night. They showed off the defense, the bullpen, the clutch hitting, and the slug when they needed to. They did a little bit of everything to win it 2-1.
3: Well, just think about talking to Pat Murphy before the game, and you laid out like where the Brewers have an advantage. And they hit them all, right? Their ability to have this bullpen put up zeros. If they get a lead, they run. They're aggressive. The first to third, they get the bunt down. It's small ball. But they, whenever they get the home run, that is such a big boost and a bonus. The quick strike to get back in the game. And then they just squeaked it across. A bunt, score from second base on a rookie Luis Lara. And all of a sudden, they had a 2-1 lead. And their bullpen does the rest. That is Brewers baseball to a T. And most importantly, they just minimized the damage and the slug from the Dodgers on the pitching side so that they didn't give up that quick strike number, which would have, you know, caused the lead to evaporate quickly.
2: What was your take on what you saw from Jacob Mizorowski?
3: Yeah, I thought he adjusted. You know, these teams, the Dodgers and the Padres, both are understanding, okay, righties, he's going to work away. So you got to get your hits away or you got to battle. Lefties, if he works away, if you're going to swing, try to make contact, a lot of foul balls. So that's frustrating for a guy like Mizorowski getting so much swing and miss during the season. But I think he made big pitches when he needed to, got the double play ball, and those were key to get him out of jams. And, you know, he didn't. Now you look at the pitch count like, okay, it wasn't 120, so, you know, he could come back maybe an extra time if needed. So he gave them what they needed, and they had the lead. They held it, and the bullpen really deserves a lot of credit.
2: So the Brewers take game one. They'll send Logan Henderson to the mound in game two against one of the better big game pitchers we've

0: that went five. ESPN insider Tim Kirchen.
1: Their entire staff was tremendous in that series. We saw Cade Smith at the end. Nobody has taken a good swing off of that guy the second half of the season. So this is why you cannot count the Guardians out because of their pitching. The only danger is they're probably not going to have Gavin Williams until game three, whereas the Rays are going to have their best three lined up fully rested.
2: What are your expectations for Jose Ramirez?
1: Well, I expect him to be really good in this series because when they really needed him, we know he's one of the best players in the game. He's going to be a Hall of Fame third baseman someday. And if he keeps up the pace that he's at right now, he's got a chance to be the greatest baseball player ever to play in Cleveland. Someday he might even surpass Bob Feller as the greatest Cleveland baseball player ever. Tom Kelly and Tony La Russa used to tell me, when your best guy is also your best player, that's when you have a beat. And that's who Jose Ramirez is. He runs hard to first base every single time, and that rubs off on the entire team.
0: Doubleheader of baseball on Monday, NLCS Game 2, ALCS Game 1. Every pitch of baseball's postseason is here on ESPN Radio. Right now, SportsCenter all night. Back to Week 5 of the NFL. There are two teams that have gone to 5-0, Niners and Vikings. We also have two winless teams like the Chargers.
3: Trips left, single receiver right. Herbert in the shotgun. They move again. No penalty flag. Herbert throws. Ball is intercepted in the flat. Intercepted and down the sideline. That is Brandon Jones with the pick. Brandon Jones, his second interception of the season.
0: 850 KOA. Broncos go on to a 23-17 come from behind win over the Chargers, who are still winless. ESPN's Booger McFarland.
4: They won. Sean Payton took over play calling. Did it make a difference? They won. I think the confidence of Bo Nix has to continue to improve. And when you go back to last year when Bo Nix made a gigantic improvement, who was in his ear? It was Sean Payton. Mm. So let's get some consistency back and get the guy who had him playing at a high level. I think the Broncos are one of those teams that by the time we get to Thanksgiving, you're going to look back and say, same Broncos. The pass rush will be better. Okay. The defense will continue to be good. And Bo Nix will round in the form. They got to run the football a little bit better and get Courtland Sutton more involved. He had his first touchdown of the day. He's got to get more involved.
0: Broncos trailed 17-10 with 9 minutes to go. Chargers wind up losing Jim Harbaugh's eighth straight loss, including the playoffs, dating back to last season. Dolphins looking for their first win, taking on the Bengals.
5: On second and seven in Dolphins territory. Myers goes in motion from right to left. Burrow fakes to Perine, steps up in the pocket, flings it deep downfield for Chase. He goes airborne near the goal line and comes down with a one-handed, right-handed touchdown catch.
6: Oh, my God.
5: Jamar Chase with an incredible grab for a Bengals touchdown.
0: ESPN 15-30. Bengals go on to a 31-24 win over the Dolphins. Bengals 3-2 with the win. Joe Burrow 190 yards passing. Malik Willis 137 in the loss. Notes there's a difference between practice and execution this year.
7: That's what we're trying to figure out. The same. We just gotta go back to the drawing board. Watch these last few games, compare it to practice. Understand what we're good at, what we're not good at. Understand what you know guys are comfortable with and what they're not comfortable with, and then just try to go and execute the next opportunity we can get.
0: Dolphins still winless. Texans and Titans went into Sunday both winless.
8: And the Texans are going to take knees and get out of here. 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Stroud to the line of scrimmage. Takes a knee. 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
8: 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They pound Tennessee 26-3.
0: 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Texans first team to enter 0-4. Or worse, and win by more than 20 since 2011. 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
1: What have we learned in Week 5? 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
1: Brewers take the opener of the NLCS, both league championship series. We will see on Monday. Texans get their first win and get Marvin Harrison from Arizona. We have three teams still unbeaten in the NFL, including a pair at 5-0.
2: Kittle attacks left as well. McCaffrey in the backfield. Purdy in the shotgun. Here's the snap.
3: CMC.
2: Brock drops back. Looks. Pressured. Uh-oh. Get out of there. Rolls out to the left. Brock still looking. Still looking. Throws! And it is! Caught! Cooks got it! His first catch is a 49er! And the 49ers take the lead back!
1: KNBR with the call. Niners ultimately win it 32-29. They stay unbeaten. They're at 5-0. They're the second team in NFL history to start 5-0 with three wins over teams that had a dozen wins last season. 49ers' fifth 5-0 start in the Super Bowl era. One of three remaining unbeaten teams in the NFL. The Vikings are 5-0. Chiefs are 4-0 on a bye this week. Niners have partially done it with defense. ESPN analyst Booger McFarland.
4: They've played outstanding. They've played above their weight because they've had guys hurt. Nick Bosa is still hurt right now. Their defense, led by Fred Warner, and the pressure that the defensive line, regardless of who's up there, they get after the quarterback. This game, though, Boom, Seattle turned the football over a lot. The 49ers turned the ball over. You know what the difference in the game was? Mike Evans. Mm-hmm. You make the offseason addition, you bring in Mike Evans, and any time Brock Purdy and the 49ers needed to play one-on-one coverage, they went to Mike Evans, and it was Mike Evans against a depleted Seattle secondary. That was the key, and I think if you're Kyle Shanahan, to go into that building against a team that you didn't score a touchdown against last year and get that win, to me, that's an outstanding win. Not just to stay undefeated, but for the psyche of the 49ers. When we can go in that building and not play our best and still win, that's a big-time win.
5: Purdy continued to play with confidence despite the sacks, and this is a big jump for the 49ers to win in there after being blown out last year in the playoffs.
4: Purdy is playing the position as good as you can play it. He's anticipating, he's throwing the football. Kyle Shanahan, to your point, there were some new wrinkles. You saw some new wrinkles in the game plan, and they did it without Juszczyk. They did it without Debo got hurt.
5: Yes.
4: They did it without some of their top guys. This was a really, really good win. But if you're Seattle, your top two running backs were out, you turned the football over, and you still almost had a chance to win, I think you feel pretty good.
5: Well, let's take Seattle. They're playing Thursday night.
4: Yeah.
5: They got to come up with something to calm things down in the turnover department.
4: They can't play the way they want to play right now, which is they want to run the football with Charbonnet and Price. They want to physically impose their will. Their offensive line is really good. And then that forces you to single cover JSN and Cooper Kupp. Now there's a little bit more that's going on Sam Darnold's plate. Not that he can't handle it, because he can, but they got to play a little bit left-handed. They want to play right-handed and come downhill. They can't turn the football over. So their margin for error is a little smaller right now. Seattle's a very good football team, but I think more has to be put on Darnold's plate.
5: Mm.
4: You got to ask more of Jackson Smith and Jigba. You got to ask more of Cooper Kupp right now, especially with those couple of big games coming up. They can't run the football. And when you become one-dimensional in this league, I don't care who you're playing, that's tough.
1: Seahawks snapping a streak of five straight wins in divisional games, including the postseason, have been the longest active in the NFL. They fall to 11-9 at home under Mike McDonald. Sam Darnold, fourth career game with five sacks taken and at least two interceptions. Lions with some impressive offense in their matchup with the Cardinals.
6: Brock right, tight to the formation left. Laporta to the right, gives 7 yards behind Goff, who takes the snap. Play action fake, they're going to throw for it. Wide open man, caught at the 20, up the sideline, Laporta. He is in, dancing. It's a touchdown on a vacated right side. Sam Laporta, the only man in the zip code. Goff, with his hands behind his back, reaches out for the snap. He takes it, he's ready to throw, standing sturdy in the pocket, throw it wide left. Jumping grab, J-Mo touchdown! Just over the A in Arizona, the Lions on fourth down, strike on an 8-yard touchdown. Quick snap, Goff ready to throw, third down and 11, steps into it, fires near side, Williams end zone, it falls right into his lap, touchdown J-Mo! A parachute from Jared Goff to the near right pylon, and a bullseye 39-yard touchdown.
1: Jared Goff and the Lions pulling away, and they get the win, 45-21 over the Cardinals. Lions trailed 7-0 after the first quarter. They scored on seven straight drives prior to punting on the final drive. They win at 45-21, averaging 32.8 points per game this season. That's the most in the NFL, not Chicago. Jared Goff, dozen passing touchdowns and no interceptions this season.
3: I think today was a good example of, like I said, where we can go and what we're capable of. And I think I said it earlier in last week, we've been good, right? And like today we were great, and still some things to be better at, certainly. But today we kind of, okay, that's what we're capable of. And it's good to know that that's our standard now. And we can hold guys accountable to what we just did today.
1: Goff throwing for 271 yards and three touchdowns, ran for another. Coach Dan Campbell.
7: I thought the guys answered the bell, and I thought we played pretty fearless today. It's what we have to be able to do. That's our offense. You know, and I thought our guys really fed off each other. The O-line got going, you know, and opened some holes, and then, you know, Jaw started to come to life. You know, obviously made some of his own plays there once we got him started. And Laporta was huge for us today. J-Mo was huge for us today.
1: And the Lions go on to the 45-21 win over the Cardinals, who allow at least 30 points now in four consecutive games. SportsCenter All Night, ESPN Radio. The Lions put up 45 points. So do the Patriots.
8: May has time for lunch and a cup of coffee. Now throws. End zone. Wide open touchdown. DeMario Douglas, they call him Pop. He couldn't be more wide open. The easiest touchdown pitch and catch ever. Good for 35 yards. And the Patriots draw first blood.
9: They under pressure. Throws wide open. It is caught for a touchdown. Now there is a flag down. There was contact.

0: an offensive pass interference. We'll see. Hunter Henry has it. It's a touchdown catch for now.
1: This might be defensive holding.
2: Defense number 17.
0: Second and 19 for the 34. May, deep shot, left side, got a man. It is caught for the touchdown. Kyle Williams from Drake May. A rainbow out of the sky from May that was perfect. Into the outstretched arms of Williams, 34 yards for the score. And the Patriots have opened things up here on their first drive of the second half.
3: And they go on to a 45-17 rout of the Raiders. Drake May, 26 of 34, 374 yards. You heard the touchdown pass to Hunter Henry after the game.
4: Overall, this offensive performance, your quarterback, Drake May, these young receivers stepping up with the injuries. What do you say about the group overall?
5: It's just a lot of fun, man. A lot of guys are just, you know, are very unselfish and are just excited for the next guy to make the play. A lot of guys, like you said, stepped up today. And what more can you say about our guy behind, you know, behind center and 10? Just a stud, man, and just a joy to play with.
4: Just the last two games, that Buffalo last week and then here, I mean, what sort of statement, I guess, has he made to the world that was kind of probably questioning him a little bit a couple weeks ago?
5: Never questioned. I'll tell you that right now. None of us in that locker room, for anybody, ever questioned that guy. We know who he is, and he's starting to show it week after week.
4: It's not just the offense. You got injuries all over the defense. They obviously stepped up today. Cornerbacks that are having to play, they're generally back. What is it about this team? Why are you guys so good at that next man up thing everybody talks about?
5: Just unselfish, like I said, man. It's just the guys that care, man. There really is a connection on this team, and we're still building that, man. We're still coming together. Everybody really cares about each other, and it's a lot of fun to go out there and play with that.
4: All right, defending AFC champs, back to 3-2. Thanks, Hunter.
5: All right, brother. Thank you.
3: Hunter Henry with our Dan Graziano. You heard the game on ESPN Radio. Steve Levy had the call for us as the Patriots run away with this one. 45-17, Drake May throwing four touchdowns, no interceptions, threw for four touchdowns, ran for another. ESPN analyst Booger McFarland.
6: You're not going to be perfect. Play like you're 24 years old, like you're a young kid that's going to make mistakes, and we'll figure it out after that. And I thought today it did, boom, five total touchdowns. The big play was back. They threw the football down the field. Pop Douglas, a couple of long touchdowns. Hunter Henry, Williams, they pushed the football down the field, and he didn't try to guide the football. He threw the football accurately. He threw it deep. They made big plays. And I thought that this whole thing that Drake made, his demise is there, that's been drastically overstated. He's fine. He's outstanding. More importantly, the Patriots' defense was really good today. And so you saw a young player today, I thought, have a growing up moment and just kind of cut it loose, and it worked for the Patriots.
3: Patriots had 536 yards, their most in a game since 2021. Fernando Mendoza did make it into the game for Las Vegas, completed six of his eight passes for 48 yards. He was the first overall pick, took his first snaps of his pro career on Sunday as the Raiders wind up losing to the Patriots. Patriots and Lions, two teams that put up over 40 on Sunday. Packers put up over 30.
7: They get motion to the left side. Love under center. First and 10. Play action. Love looks the deal. Rainbowing left side. Watson out there.
8: Yes!
7: Touchdown! Green Bay Packers. Third down from the Green Bay 46. In the shotgun. Love hears the snap. They stymie the rush. Love steps up. Rainbows deep
8: going
7: down
8: deep
7: the middle.
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7: Touchdown.
8: Yeah.
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3: 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Packers surprise the Bears. A 31-7 win over Chicago. The Bears 24-point loss. Their second worst under Ben Johnson behind week two in 2025 when they lost by 31 to the Lions. Tyson Bagent, 87 yards passing, couple of interceptions. First Bears quarterback with under 100 yards passing and multiple interceptions, and again since Tim Boyle in 2022. Packers get the win. They snap a streak of four straight games without a rushing touchdown. They improved to 10-1 at home against the Bears in the last 11 matchups. Jordan Love throws for 367 yards and two touchdowns against Chicago, which struggled on Sunday. ESPN analyst Booger McFarland.
6: It was an eye-opener because of the big plays. The Bears' defense has played pretty decent.
8: But it has.
6: They gave up so many big plays, Boom. And then the Bears' offense turned the football over. 5 turnovers for the Bears today. It didn't matter which backup quarterback they put, whether it was Secret Invasion, whether it was Case Keenum. Everybody turned the football over today. And you can't turn the football over 5 times and win a football game.
3: They didn't look good doing it. And they wind up losing on Sunday. 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ESPN Radio. Steelers, a 34-22 win over the Colts. Steelers, 5-game home win streak dating back to last season. The team's longest home win streak since 2020. The Steelers' 6th straight win over the Colts. Second longest active home win streak against a single opponent. They've won 22 straight against the Browns. Week 5 wrapping up in L.A. Bills, Rams at SoFi, which saw the Chargers lose on Sunday. The makeover comes for the Monday night game. The Rams logos now going onto the field. As for what could be a potential Super Bowl matchup, Bills-Rams, ESPN analyst Herm Edwards.
9: Against the Rams, it'll be, they'll get tested, their back end with Puka. They better figure out where he's at. Yes. They're going to move him all over the place. Stafford, we know, is going to sit in the pocket. He's not a runaround guy. He's going to be sitting right there. On the flip side of it, if you're the Rams, you're nervous about who? Superman.
10: 17.
9: Yeah. Okay, what is he? Look, when you play against Buffalo, you got to tell your defense, hey, look, it's real simple, guys, on defense. If we're going to lose to Buffalo, Josh Allen has to beat us throwing from the pocket.
10: Right.
9: We can't allow this guy to get outside the pocket. Because once he gets outside the pocket, it's playground football. And we don't have a coverage for that. We just don't. Because he's Superman. And once he gets outside the pocket, he puts his cape on. And there's no telling what he's going to do. Is he going to run? Is he going to throw the ball? Going to the right and throw it 60 yards over there to the left? Because he just does what he wants to do. It's almost playground. And it's like, no recess for him. Keep him in the pocket. Don't let him escape. And if we can do that, we got a chance.
3: 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You'll see it on ABC, ESPN, the Manning Cast on ESPN2. You're welcome, London. That's next. 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
1: 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WNBA Finals get underway next Saturday. Valkyries and Dream, the Golden State, will host the first two at their home, Chase Center in San Francisco. Then, who knows? Chase Center holds 18,000. The home court for the Atlanta Dream, the Gateway Center Arena, holds 3,500. Atlanta would host games 3 and 4 plus game 6 if necessary, but as of Sunday night, the location of those games remains unannounced. NHL Sunday, Rangers playing their first game since losing goalie Igor Shesterkin for the season with a knee injury.
2: This is his season debut tonight. Schneider in on the right wing for New York. Drops it for Tolvanen. Save made. Rebound. Cooley scores. Lincoln made the initial save. He dropped the juicy rebound at the top of the blue paint. And Will Cooley's got his second of the night and of the season. It's 6-2 New York.
1: New York pulling away with the 6-2 win. 880 ESPN New York. Rangers improving to 4-0 at home this season. 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
3: Betts waits the pitch. Swing and a fly ball center field. Playable Mitchell. He goes back out of the track and he makes the catch. And the Brewers have captured game one. Miguel able to finish it off and the Brewers hang on for a one-run game one win. Milwaukee 2 and LA 1.
1: The bullpen helping nail that one down. ESPN insider Tim Kirchin.
4: Mizorowski's made two starts in this postseason. He's got a combined 8 1/3 innings, meaning when they see trouble, even with a great pitcher like him, they're going to the bullpen because the bullpen has been so great this year. 23 2/3, one earned run, and 19 strikeouts. And tonight, 4 2/3 scoreless. As we said, Abner Uribe has pitched in all five postseason games. Ashby came in and gave him two innings, which is so crucial, then the closer at the end. You cannot win in this day and age without a deep, versatile bullpen. And we've seen that deep, versatile bullpen for the Brewers the entire postseason.
1: Back and that's how they get the win in game one of the NLCS. Game two coming today, as is game one of the ALCS, every pitch of baseball's postseason here on ESPN Radio. As for the top sounds from Sunday, John Ryder.
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6: Thanks, Jay. We start with the baseball postseason and a rematch of last year's NLCS. This year's version, game one tonight in Milwaukee, Brewers and Dodgers. The Brew Crew doing damage off L.A. ace Tarik Skubal in the fourth. 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
3: 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Pretty well struck. Baez back near the wall. It's 1-1.
0: Number 4.
6: To week 5 of the NFL, and the Vikings doing it again with defense, this time against the Saints in New Orleans. The call on KFAN.

0: Spinola. Wide receiver screen to Price. Makes the catch at the 20. They'll take it down. Ball's out. Saints have it. The referee says it's a fumble. That's Jonas Sanker. 40, 30, 20. See you later. Bye, Jonas Sanker. No flags.
1: Number three.
2: Sunday Night Football was a thriller in Atlanta. The Ravens rally looking to tie it up late. Call on WBAL.
3: The two-point attempt as the offense gets back to the line of scrimmage. It is Derrick Henry in the Wildcat who has not been on this drive at all. Fakes it to Flowers. It's a foot race outside. Henry dives. He's in. The Ravens tie the game at 23. 40 seconds remain in Atlanta.
1: Number two.
2: Jaden Daniels back for the Commanders, and he was running all over the place against the Giants. A game that finished in a tie. The call on Big 100.
4: Pressure coming up the middle. He just scampers away from it. He's off to the races at the 20. 15, 10, 5. He's gone. Touchdown. Touchdown, Washington.
2: Wow.
4: Daniels saw the pressure. Took off. And they couldn't catch him. That was a party not to see.
1: Number one.
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3: On second and seven in Dolphins territory. Myers goes in motion from right to left. Burrow fakes to Perine, steps up in the pocket, flings it deep downfield for Chase. He goes airborne near the goal line.
2: Wow.
3: And comes down.
2: Wow.
3: With a one-handed, right-handed touchdown catch.
2: Oh, my God.
3: Jamar Chase with an incredible grab for a Bengals touchdown.
2: Phenomenal reception. Jets, phenomenal defense. 8 sacks and a win over the Browns, 17-12. Phenomenal comeback in London. Jake Elliott of the Eagles, a 48-yard field goal with 8 seconds to go. The ensuing kickoff.
5: With 8 seconds left, there's really not much they can do. Into the open field, though.
6: In the open field. Can he get there? Can he get there? He's going to tackle it, though. With one second left.
5: 1 second.
6: With 1 second left, Amir Abdullah ran this thing back.
2: And Cam Little comes on for a 57-yard attempt.
6: Cam Little from 57 yards to win the ball game. Snap is high. Little kicks it up. The 57-yard field goal is good! Good! Good! They won it on a 57-yard field goal!
2: 1010 XL 92.5 FM. The Jaguars come from behind in the final 8 seconds. In London to beat the Eagles, ESPN's Booger McFarland. Do you kick it to them?
7: No problem at all, because guess what? There have been this many kickoff returns for touchdowns this season. Zero. Right. So nobody's returned one in the entire National Football League. So you kick the ball off, you make a tackle, the percentages are with you. Even if the guy goes another 5 or 10 yards further, as long as you make the tackle, the game's over. The one thing that couldn't happen did happen. Got it in the field goal range with 1 second left. So I don't fault him. I fault the execution by his team on special teams.
8: So let's go to the Jags for a minute. They're 4-1, and they're doing it. They got a great kicker. And Trevor Lawrence has picked up where he played last year, I thought. It's about a year and a half now.
7: Jags are playing really good football, Boom, overall. 26 penalties in the last 2 games. 13 last week, 13 more this week. They turned the football over. But the sign of a good team is when you're not at your best, when you can find a way to win with your B and C game. They found a way to win a game they had no business winning. And I think if you're Liam Cohen, you have to go back to your team. Hey, we lost our long snapper. We had too many penalties, but we found a way to win.
2: First game in the Super Bowl era with 2 go-ahead field goals in the final 10 seconds of the fourth quarter. Jaguars win it 19-17 in London. What not to do in overtime? That's next. SportsCenter All Night continues. It's ESPN Radio.
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12: 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Pretty well struck. Páez back near the wall.
11: Giants and Commanders go down to the wire in a divisional matchup.
13: Really look what he will. He's got space again. 15-10. Touchdown against the green. And he's scored again. What a run by Daniels. Touchdown, Washington.
14: Mama, there goes that man.
11: Drake May puts on a show as the Patriots take on the Raiders.
15: May wants to throw. Steps up. Deep shot. Middle of the field. And it is caught. Hauled in by Kyle Williams. Another gorgeous throw.
11: Jaguars meet the Eagles in London.
16: Fire. That ball's going to be caught up. Parker Washington, 45, 40. Along the right sideline, 35, 25, 20, 15, 10, 5. Into the end zone. Touchdown. And Jackson Mail strikes first.
11: Plus, Josh Allen and the Bills head west to take on Matthew Stafford and the Rams on Monday Night Football.
17: You know, I got a ton of respect for Josh, what he brings to their team. 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He's a fantastic player, has been for a while. 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
18: 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The team that had baseball's best record in the regular season opens its LCS with a win. That's on the way, but Sunday showed up with Week 5 action in the NFL. And some bonus action, in fact. Week 5 giving us a pair of overtime games, including the Sunday night matchup.
5: Ravens at Falcons.
18: This one went to overtime because the Ravens would rally in the fourth quarter.
19: Out of the shotgun is Huntley. Hill the tailback. Huntley looks left. Throws in zone. Spinning back to the football. Terrence Walker. Touchdown, Ravens.
18: That brings Baltimore to within two. So
19: the two-point attempt as the offense gets back to the line of scrimmage. It is Derrick Henry in the Wildcat, who has not been on this drive at all. Fakes it to Flowers. It's a foot race outside. Henry dives. He's in. The Ravens tie the game at 23. 40 seconds remain in Atlanta.
18: So off to overtime. The Ravens get the ball first. They run off a 14-play drive, 7 minutes worth of football, and they punch it in from the one for the go-ahead touchdown. Now it's Atlanta's turn with the ball.
19: John Robinson to the right of Tua, out of the shotgun. Belt high snap. Covered by Loa. Steps up. Throws. Deals. And it's intercepted. Kyle Hamilton, the Atlanta native, makes the play to seal an overtime win for the Ravens. 30-23. It is done on Sunday night.
18: WBAL with the calls as the Ravens come away with the overtime win, their third straight win. All three wins have come in one-score games. Derrick Henry rushes for 102 yards, had a touchdown catch. Eighth player in NFL history with 135 total touchdowns. And as for that 7-minute offensive drive in overtime?
7: Yeah, I mean, we just, obviously, you know, we wanted to score, but I think having that drive was great for us to be able to, you know, keep the momentum going, keep the drive going, letting the clock run down, and just keeping that energy. I feel like guys were just focused on another level and great execution by every single body on offense. To the O-line, man, hell of a job. They did a great job in the run game. Snoop balled out. I told y'all, when y'all asked me what I thought, turn on the tape. He gonna show you.
18: Falcons take the loss in overtime. They've lost five straight overtime games. They led by 8 in the fourth quarter. Lose in overtime. Michael Penix left the game with a rib injury, didn't play in overtime. Tua Tagovailoa, the game-losing interception in overtime. First backup to throw an interception in overtime since John Skelton in 2012 for Arizona against the Bills. Ravens come away with the touchdown win in overtime. The other overtime game Sunday was in Washington. Giants, Commanders, New York getting a couple of touchdowns in the fourth quarter to force overtime. Game was tied at 27 after regulation. Giants miss a field goal on their first possession of overtime. Commanders punt on their ensuing possession. So, next score wins. Any score. Giants at Washington's 24. Seeing Cam Scataboo fumble the ball away with New York in field goal position. Washington takes it back the other way. They were at the Giants' 24.
20: 20 seconds and the clock is running. If they're going to run the ball here, they've got to get down, get set, and spike it. In motion, Ben Sidett. 15 on the clock. Daniels, play action. Roll it to the left. Goes down now the 25-yard line. There's only 7 seconds on the clock. There are no timeouts. This is going to end up in a tie if they don't spike it. Wow. It ends up in a tie.
21: This is the end of the game.
18: Big 100 with the call. Number 5, Jaden Daniels. Respecting Jaden Daniels. Not allowing anybody to win in week 5. 27-27 the final. Game ends when Daniels takes that sack with no timeouts left and not enough time to clock it.
22: What happened there in that last play?
23: This got to be better. We all got to be better situationally. Football starts with me. Everybody will say the same thing, but we just got to be better in situational football.
22: What were you trying to? Were you trying to throw the ball away and just took it up, or what? Were you, what was the goal on that play when you snapped?
23: We got to stop the clock. We got to know it's ozone situation. We got to relay that as an offense. It starts from everybody top down, but ultimately, you know, it's on me.
24: Did you hear anything or say anything in the huddle about, hey, you know, we've got to get the clock stopped here?
23: Yeah, I just got to be better. Just got
25: to
23: be better.
25: I thought this was a hard-fought game to the wire. Leaving tonight with a tie feels like a loss. And the last sequence, you know, we throw it out of bounds, we clock it, you know, you give yourself a chance to kick it. And we pride ourselves on those moments at the end of the game. And after the first down run, you know, still trying to gain more for the kick. The right call is honestly that we can go clock it early and don't put ourselves in that spot, and that is that's my responsibility, nobody else's.
18: Washington coach Dan Quinn. Both teams had the ball inside their opponent's 25 in overtime when a field goal would have ended the game. The Scataboo fumble for New York, and then the game ends with the clock running on Washington. ESPN analyst Booger McFarland.
26: Both teams blew chances, but if you're the Commanders, 55 seconds left. 42 seconds go off before the next play snap. 13 seconds, and then Jaden Daniels starts to run around, boom. And just look, there's no urgency. Everybody's like, oh, okay, we got time. And then all of a sudden, you try to speed up. There was no communication. The players on the field did not know they didn't have any timeouts, and they did not know we were trying to clock the football. So where's the communication from the head coach to the quarterback? Because the people on the field did not know. For a billion-dollar organization, when you have a head coach and a quarterback who's in charge of the offensive system, and for that to happen, boom, that's inexcusable. Mm. And if you're Dan Quinn, I get it. You got to take ownership of it. But if I'm the owner, I want answers, because that is inexcusable when you're paid to manage the game and the game was not managed.
27: Giants fumble, and all they're trying to do is just position. Of course, the kickers missed three, but that's not why they fumbled. Jameis. Yeah. We missed the winning press conference from Jameis, because that might have been hilarious.
26: It would have been. And Jameis played well.
0: you know, usually the Jameis experience, he keeps both teams in the game. He tried to a couple of times, but overall, Jameis Winston put his team in a position to win the game today. And I think as a backup quarterback, that's all you can ask.
18: Jameis Winston, 33 of 54 passing, 326 yards, three touchdown passes. He's the first Giants quarterback with three touchdown passes in consecutive games since Eli Manning in 2016. The Commanders' last four drives ended with punt, punt, punt, and that sack in overtime that ended the game. Jaden Daniels, 199 yards passing, 17 of 25, 103 rushing yards, two rushing touchdowns. But it comes in the loss. Washington and the New York Giants and 27-27 in overtime. Sports Center all night, ESPN Radio. There was a lot that Sunday gave us, including Niners linebacker Dre Greenlaw being ejected for headbutting a helmetless Ernest Jones, while the Seattle linebacker was exchanging words with Greenlaw along the sideline. Turned out to be quite the Sunday in Seattle.
5: Sports Center all night. NFL Game of the Week, 49ers at Seahawks.
1: We are getting set for the 55th meeting between the Seahawks and the San Francisco 49ers. The Seahawks stand at 3-1. The Niners come in leading the division with an undefeated 4-0 record. These two teams don't like each other much. They are rivals in the NFC West, and we expect to have a great one today.
2: When the Niners came running out, lots of boos from the 12. So I think they're going to make it tough on them today.
1: Yeah, there's a fair number of red jerseys, though, here in the stands. So the Niners, in some ways, do travel a bit.
3: Purdy claps his hands. Here's the snap. Give to McCaffrey. Running left. Big hole. Christian spins forward into the end zone. Touchdown, 49ers!
4: In terms of playing like complimentary football, the way that we want to play here as Seahawks and become the team that we want to become, we're not there yet.
3: He takes the snap. Turn. Give. Helani. Ball out loose. It's in the end zone. Who's on it? 49ers say it's there.
6: The D was unbelievable today. I mean, to get us those four turnovers, what was the difference in winning and losing today? To be able to get the points off those turnovers, defended the run well, for our guys not to waver at all. That Duggar did an awesome job stepping it up, and so did the rest of the guys on the field, so it was huge.
1: Sam throws. Catch is made. JSN makes a man miss. 10. Ball. Touchdown. Seahawks. Jackson, Smith, and Jigba. Just when you need to roll an 11, you got it.
3: Kittle attached left as well. McCaffrey in the backfield. Purdy in the shotgun. Here's the snap.
1: CMC.
3: Brock drops back. Looks. Pressured. Uh-oh. Get out of there. Rolls out to the left. Brock still looking. Still looking. Throws. And it is caught. Cooks got it. His first catch is a 49er. And the 49ers take the lead back.
6: I thought Brock did an unbelievable job finding a way there to win at the end. That's one of the best defenses in the league, one of the best defenses over these last few years. And there were some ups and downs. By no means was everything perfect, but I thought he was really good in the fourth quarter.
3: And the 49ers dug deep today. Welcome. To come from behind and beat Seattle.
1: Welcome to the world of euphoria.
3: San Francisco improves to 5-0 and now 3-0 in the division, and the 49ers have a stranglehold on the NFC West.
1: And what an absolute gutty performance. It is as hard to win here as it is anywhere in pro games. Seattle have won 9 straight home games, going even including the playoffs, all the way back to Week 5, Tampa Bay last year. The 49ers just snapped that home streak.
18: ANVR, Seattle Sports, 7:10 a.m. with the calls. Niners get the win, 32-29. Second team in NFL history to start 5-0, including 3 wins over teams that had at least a dozen wins the previous season. Niners 5-0. So are the Vikings.
12: Game tied at 13. No play action this time. Hand off Aaron Jones. Runs through a stain at the 2 to the end zone. Touchdown! He's showtime! And Aaron Jones has run the Minnesota Vikings to a 19-13 lead. These Vikings fans cheer, but then again, we're about a mile and a half above the field behind the Saints bench. Ben Lieber looking to run down Aaron Jones as the Minnesota Vikings are going to beat the New Orleans Saints 23-13.
18: KFAN with the call. Vikings, their 10th 5-0 start in team history. Second in 3 seasons, both under Kevin O'Connell.
9: All right, really, really proud of our team. Getting to 5-0 before the bye. Wanted to come into this season and progressively improve as a team, try to win every op we get. We've dealt with some adversity, and these guys just keep forging forward, forging together. I'm just so proud of the group, and we'll get healthy, get a little healthy here over the bye, and then start attacking it one at a time after that.
18: O'Connell joining Bud Grant and Dennis Green as the only coaches in Vikings history with multiple 5-0 starts. Vikings 10-game win streak in the regular season, tied for the third longest in team history. And they get the win over the Saints on Sunday, snapping a string of 8 straight quarters without a touchdown when they got Kyler Murray's 15-yard touchdown pass in the third quarter. Vikings, Niners, the two 5-0 teams in the NFL. Chiefs are also unbeaten. They're 4-0. It was a bye week. They host the winless Chargers in week 6. Striking first on the diamond. That's next. SportsCenter All Night continues. It's ESPN Radio.
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1: 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Baseball is down to its final four, game one of the NLCS on Sunday. Dodgers scoring first, an RBI single in the top of the second. Brewers would answer that with a Bryce Turang homer in the fourth. 1-1 deadlock would be broken an inning later in the fifth.
2: And a pitch. Swing and a ground ball. Base hit up the middle. Here comes Mitchell racing around third. Mitchell is in to score. Luis Lara, RBI single, and the Brewers have the lead in the bottom of the fifth. 2-1. Small ball does the job.
1: That coming in the bottom of the fifth, as Boog Sciabbe mentioned, that would be the end of the scoring. Brewers win game one, 2-1. That's the good news for Milwaukee. The bad news, Brewers are 0-3 in a best-of-7 series after they win game one. Jacob Mizorowski went 4 1/3. The bullpen shuts it down the rest of the way. You heard it here on ESPN Radio. John Sciabbe and Doug Glanville had the call for us here on ESPN Radio. Back to Milwaukee. Boog?
2: Jay, thanks so much. All right, Dougie, so the Brewers showed off all of their skills in game one on a Sunday night. They showed off the defense, the bullpen, the clutch inning, and the slug when they needed to. They did a little bit of everything to win it 2-1.
3: Well, just think about talking to Pat Murphy before the game, and you laid out like where the Brewers have an advantage, and they hit them all, right? Their ability to have this bullpen put up zeros. If they get a lead, they run. They're aggressive. The first to third, they get the bunt down. It's small ball, but they whenever they get the home run, that is such a big boost and a bonus. The quick strike to get back in the game, and then they just squeaked it across. A bunt, score from second base on a rookie Luis Lara, and all of a sudden they had a 2-1 lead, and their bullpen does the rest. That is Brewers baseball to a T. And most importantly, they just minimized the damage and the slug from the Dodgers on the pitching side so that they didn't give up that quick strike number, which would have, you know, caused the lead to evaporate quickly.
2: What was your take on what you saw from Jacob Mizorowski?
3: Yeah, I thought he adjusted. You know, these teams, the Dodgers and the Padres, both are understanding, okay, righties, he's going to work away. So you got to get your hits away or you got to battle. Lefties, if he works away, if you're going to swing, try to make contact, a lot of foul balls. So that's frustrating for a guy like Mizorowski getting so much swing and miss during the season. But I think he made big pitches when he needed to, got the double play ball, and those were key to get him out of jams. And, you know, he didn't. Now you look at the pitch count like, okay, it wasn't 120, so, you know, he could come back maybe an extra time if needed. So he gave them what they needed, and they had the lead. They held it, and the bullpen really deserves a lot of credit.
2: So the Brewers take game one. They'll send Logan Henderson to the mound in game two against one of the better big game pitchers we've seen in recent memory, Yoshinobu Yamamoto. But the Brewers take game one, 2-1 the final. For Doug Glanville, I'm John Sciabbe right here in your home for every pitch of the World Series, Major League Baseball, and ESPN Radio and the ESPN app. Now we send it back to Jay Reynolds in the studio.
1: All right, Boog. Dodgers 2-for-22 with runners in scoring position this postseason. They went 1-for-6 in game one on Sunday. Monday, game two from Milwaukee, our pregame 4:30 Eastern here on ESPN Radio. That's going to be followed by game one of the ALCS, Guardians coming off their five-game win over Chicago. They now face the Rays. One hurdle for Cleveland is the fact they're coming off that series that went five. ESPN.

0: They really needed him. We know he's one of the best players in the game. He's going to be a Hall of Fame third baseman someday. And if he keeps up the pace that he's at right now, he's got a chance to be the greatest baseball player ever to play in Cleveland. Someday he might even surpass Bob Feller as the greatest Cleveland baseball player ever. Tom Kelly and Tony La Russa used to tell me, when your best guy is also your best player, that's when you have a beat. And that's who Jose Ramirez is. He runs hard to first base every single time, and that rubs off on the entire team.
1: 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Right now, SportsCenter all night. Back to Week 5 of the NFL. There are two teams that have gone to 5-0, Niners and Vikings. We also have two winless teams, like the Chargers.
2: Trips left, single receiver right. Herbert in the shotgun. They move again. No penalty flag. Herbert throws. Ball is intercepted in the flat. Intercepted and down the sideline. That is Brandon Jones with the pick. Brandon Jones, his second interception of the season.
1: 850 KOA. Broncos go on to a 23-17 come-from-behind win over the Chargers, who are still winless. ESPN's Booger McFarland.
3: They won. Sean Payton took over play calling. Did it make a difference? They won. I think the confidence of Bo Nix has to continue to improve. And when you go back to last year when Bo Nix made a gigantic improvement, who was in his ear? It was Sean Payton. Mm. So let's get some consistency back and get the guy who had him playing at a high level. I think the Broncos are one of those teams that by the time we get to Thanksgiving, you're going to look back and say, same Broncos. The pass rush will be better.
4: Okay.
3: The defense will continue to be good. And Bo Nix will round in the form. They got to run the football a little bit better. And get Courtland Sutton more involved. He had his first touchdown of the day. He's got to get more involved.
1: Broncos trailed 17-10 with 9 minutes to go. Chargers wind up losing Jim Harbaugh's eighth straight loss, including the playoffs, dating back to last season. Dolphins looking for their first win, taking on the Bengals.
5: On 2nd and 7 in Dolphins territory. Myers goes in motion from right to left. Burrow fakes to Pirine, steps up in the pocket, flings it deep downfield for Chase. He goes airborne near the goal line.
1: Wow.
5: And comes down.
1: Wow.
5: With a one-handed, right-handed touchdown catch.
1: Oh, my God.
5: Jamar Chase with an incredible grab for a Bengals touchdown.
1: ESPN 15-30. Bengals go on to a 31-24 win over the Dolphins. Bengals 3-2 with the win. Joe Burrow, 190 yards passing. Malik Willis, 137 in the loss. Notes there's a difference between practice and execution this year.
6: That's what we're trying to figure out, the same. We just got to go back to the drawing board, watch these last few games, compare it to practice, understand what we're good at, what we're not good at, understand what, you know, guys are comfortable with and what they're not comfortable with, and then just try to go and execute the next opportunity we can get.
1: Dolphins still winless. Texans and Titans went into Sunday both winless.
7: And the Texans are going to take knees and get out of here. 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Stroud to the line of scrimmage. Takes a knee. It is over. That's more like it.
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1: Brewers take the opener of the NLCS, both league championship series. We will see on Monday. Texans get their first win and get Marvin Harrison from Arizona. We have three teams still unbeaten in the NFL, including a pair at 5-0.
2: Kittle attached left as well. McCaffrey in the backfield. Purdy in the shotgun. Here's the snap.
3: CMC.
2: Brock drops back. Looks. Pressured. Uh-oh. Get out of there. Rolls out to the left. Brock still looking. Still looking. Throws! And it is! Caught! Cooks got it! His first catch is a 49er! And the 49ers take the lead back!
1: KNBR with the call. Niners ultimately win it 32-29. They stay unbeaten. They're at 5-0. They're the second team in NFL history to start 5-0 with three wins over teams that had a dozen wins last season. 49ers' fifth 5-0 start in the Super Bowl era. One of three remaining unbeaten teams in the NFL. The Vikings are 5-0. Chiefs are 4-0 on a bye this week. Niners have partially done it with defense. ESPN analyst Booger McFarland.
4: They've played outstanding. They've played above their weight because they've had guys hurt. Nick Bosa is still hurt right now. Their defense, led by Fred Warner, and the pressure that the defensive line, regardless of who's up there, they get after the quarterback. This game, though, Boom, Seattle turned the football over a lot. The 49ers turned the ball over. You know what the difference in the game was? Mike Evans. Mm-hmm. You make the offseason addition, you bring in Mike Evans, and any time Brock Purdy and the 49ers needed to play one-on-one coverage, they went to Mike Evans, and it was Mike Evans against a depleted Seattle secondary. That was the key, and I think if you're Kyle Shanahan, to go into that building against a team that you didn't score a touchdown against last year and get that win, to me, that's an outstanding win, not just to stay undefeated, but for the psyche of the 49ers. When we can go in that building and not play our best and still win, that's a big-time win.
5: Purdy continued to play with confidence despite the sacks, and this is a big jump for the 49ers to win in there after being blown out last year in the playoffs.
4: Purdy is playing the position as good as you can play it. He's anticipating. He's

0: football. Kyle Shanahan, to your point, there were some new wrinkles. You saw some new wrinkles in the game plan, and they did it without Juszczyk. They did it without Debo got hurt.
1: Yes.
0: They did it without some of their top guys. This was a really, really good win. But if you're Seattle, your top two running backs were out, you turned the football over, and you still almost had a chance to win, I think you feel pretty good.
1: Well, take Seattle. They're playing Thursday night.
0: Yeah.
1: They got to come up with something to calm things down in the turnover department.
0: They can't play the way they want to play right now, which is they want to run the football with Charbonnet and Price. They want to physically impose their will. Their offensive line is really good. And then that forces you to single cover JSN and Cooper Kupp. Now there's a little bit more that's going on Sam Darnold's plate. Not that he can't handle it, because he can, but they got to play a little bit left-handed. They want to play right-handed and come downhill. They can't turn the football over. So their margin for error is a little smaller right now. Seattle's a very good football team, but I think more has to be put on Darnold's plate. You got to ask more of Jackson Smith and Jigba. You got to ask more of Cooper Kupp right now, especially with those couple of big games coming up. They can't run the football. And when you become one-dimensional in this league, I don't care who you're playing, that's tough.
2: Seahawks snapping a streak of five straight wins in divisional games, including the postseason, have been the longest active in the NFL. They fall to 11-9 at home under Mike McDonald. Sam Darnold, fourth career game with five sacks taken and at least two interceptions. Lions with some impressive offense in their matchup with the Cardinals.
3: Brock right, tight to the formation left. Laporta to the right. Gibbs 7 yards behind Goff, who takes the snap. Play action fake. They're going to throw for it. Wide open man caught at the 20. Up the sideline, Laporta. He is in dancing. It's a touchdown on a vacated right side. Sam Laporta, the only man in the zip code. Goff with his hands behind his back. Reaches out for the snap. He takes it. He's ready to throw. Standing sturdy in the pocket. Throwing wide left. Jumping grab. J-Mo touchdown. Just over the A in Arizona. The Lions on fourth down. Strike on an 8-yard touchdown. Quick snap. Goff ready to throw. Third down and 11. Steps into it. Fires near side. Williams end zone. It falls right into his lap. Touchdown J-Mo. A parachute from Jared Goff to the near right pylon and a bullseye 39-yard touchdown.
2: Jared Goff and the Lions pulling away, and they get the win 45-21 over the Cardinals. Lions trailed 7-0 after the first quarter. They scored on seven straight drives prior to punting on the final drive. They win at 45-21, averaging 32.8 points per game this season. That's the most in the NFL, not Chicago. Jared Goff, dozen passing touchdowns and no interceptions this season.
4: I think today was a good example of, like I said, where we can go and what we're capable of. And I think I said it earlier in last week, we've been good, right? And like today we were great, and still some things to be better at, certainly. But today we kind of, okay, that's what we're capable of. And it's good to know that that's our standard now. And we can hold guys accountable to what we just did today.
2: Goff throwing for 271 yards and three touchdowns, ran for another. Coach Dan Campbell.
5: I thought the guys answered the bell, and I thought we played pretty fearless today. It's what we have to be able to do. That's our offense. You know, and I thought our guys really fed off each other. The O-line got going, you know, and opened some holes, and then, you know, Jaw started to come to life. You know, obviously made some of his own plays there once we got him started. And Laporta was huge for us today. J-Mo was huge for us today.
2: And the Lions go on to the 45-21 win over the Cardinals, who allow at least 30 points now in four consecutive games. SportsCenter All Night, ESPN Radio. The Lions put up 45 points. So do the Patriots.
6: May has time for lunch and a cup of coffee. Now throws. End zone. Wide open touchdown. DeMario Douglas, they call him Top. He couldn't be more wide open. The easiest touchdown pitch and catch ever. Good for 35 yards. And the Patriots draw first blood.
7: They under pressure. Throws wide open. It is caught for a touchdown. Now there is a flag down. There was contact. Maybe it's an offensive pass interference. We'll see. Hunter Henry has it. It's a touchdown catch for now.
8: This might be defensive holding.
9: Defense number 17.
7: Second and 19 for the 34. May, deep shot, left side, got a man. It is caught for the touchdown. Kyle Williams from Drake May. A rainbow out of the sky from May that was perfect. Into the outstretched arms of Williams. half.
2: And they go on to a 45-17 rout of the Raiders. Drake May, 26 of 34, 374 yards. You heard the touchdown pass to Hunter Henry after the game.
10: Overall, this offensive performance, your quarterback, Drake May, these young receivers stepping up with the injuries. What do you say about the group overall?
11: It's just a lot of fun, man. A lot of guys are just, you know, are very unselfish and are just excited for the next guy to make the play. A lot of guys, like you said, stepped up today. And what more can you say about our guy, behind center and 10? Just a stud, man, and just a joy to play with.
10: Just the last two games, that Buffalo last week and then here, I mean, what sort of statement, I guess, has he made to the world that was kind of probably questioning him a little bit a couple weeks ago?
11: Never questioned. I'll tell you that right now. None of us in that locker room, for anybody, ever questioned that guy. We know who he is, and he's starting to show it week after week.
10: It's not just the offense. You got injuries all over the defense. They obviously stepped up today. Cornerbacks that are having to play, they're generally back. What is it about this team? Why are you guys so good at that next man up thing everybody talks about?
11: Just unselfish, like I said, man. It's just the guys that care, man. There really is a connection on this team, and we're still building that, man. We're still coming together. Everybody really cares about each other, and it's a lot of fun to go out there and play with that.
10: All right, defending AFC champs, back to 3-2. Thanks, Hunter.
11: All right, brother. Thank you.
2: Hunter Henry with our Dan Graziano. You heard the game on ESPN Radio. Steve Levy had the call for us as the Patriots run away with this one. 45-17, Drake May throwing four touchdowns, no interceptions, threw for four touchdowns, ran for another. ESPN analyst Booger McFarland.
12: You're not going to be perfect. Play like you're 24 years old, like you're a young kid that's going to make mistakes, and we'll figure it out after that. And I thought today it did, boom, five total touchdowns. The big play was back. They threw the football down the field. Pop Douglas, a couple of long touchdowns. Hunter Henry, Williams, they pushed the football down the field, and he didn't try to guide the football. He threw the football accurately. He threw it deep. They made big plays. And I thought that this whole thing that Drake made, his demise is there, that's been drastically overstated. He's fine. He's outstanding. More importantly, the Patriots' defense was really good today. And so you saw a young player today, I thought, have a growing up moment and just kind of cut it loose, and it worked for the Patriots.
2: Patriots had 536 yards, their most in a game since 2021. Fernando Mendoza did make it into the game for Las Vegas, completed six of his eight passes for 48 yards. He was the first overall pick, took his first snaps of his pro career on Sunday as the Raiders wind up losing to the Patriots. Patriots and Lions, two teams that put up over 40 on Sunday. Packers put up over 30.
13: They get motion to the left side. Love under center. First and 10. Play action. Love looks to deal. Rainbowing left side. Watson out there.
14: Yes!
13: Touchdown! Green Bay Packers! Third down from the Green Bay 46. In the shotgun. Love hears the snap. They stymie the rush. Love steps up. Rainbows deep
14: going
13: down
14: deep
13: the middle.
14: Again.
13: Oh, he's got Watson in the end zone.
14: Yeah!
13: Touchdown!
14: Yeah!
13: Touchdown, Green Bay Packers!
2: 95-7, Big FM. Packers surprise the Bears, a 31-7 win over Chicago. The Bears 24-point loss, their second worst under Ben Johnson, behind week two in 2025 when they lost by 31 to the Lions. Tyson Bagent, 87 yards passing, couple of interceptions. First Bears quarterback with under 100 yards passing and multiple interceptions, and again since Tim Boyle in 2022. Packers get the win. They snap a streak of four straight games without a rushing touchdown. They improved to 10-1 at home against the Bears in the last 11 matchups. Jordan Love throws for 367 yards and two touchdowns against Chicago, which struggled on Sunday. ESPN analyst Booger McFarland.
12: It was an eye-opener because of the big plays. The Bears' defense has played pretty decent.
14: But it has.
12: They gave up so many big plays, boom, and then the Bears' offense turned the football over. Five turnovers for the Bears today. It didn't matter which backup quarterback they put, whether it was Seekrim Bajan, whether it was Case Keenum. Everybody turned the football over today, and you can't turn the football over five times and win a football game.
2: They didn't look good doing it, and they wind up losing on Sunday. SportsCenter all night. ESPN Radio. Steelers, a 34-22 win over the Colts. Steelers' five-game home win streak dating back to last season, the team's longest home win streak since 2020. The Steelers' sixth straight win over the Colts. Second longest active home win streak against a single opponent. They've won 22 straight against the Browns. Week 5 wrapping up in L.A., Bills, Rams at SoFi, which saw the Chargers lose on Sunday. The makeover comes for the Monday night game. The Rams logos now going onto the field. As for what could be a potential Super Bowl matchup, Bills-Rams, ESPN analyst Herm Edwards.
14: Against the Rams, it'll be, they'll get tested, their back end, with Puka.
15: Mm-hmm.
14: They better figure out where he's at, because they're going to move him all over the place. Stafford, we know, is going to sit in the pocket. He's not a run-around guy. He's going to be sitting right there. On the flip side of it, if you're the Rams, you're nervous about who? Superman.
15: 17.
14: Yeah. Okay, what is he? Look, if when you play against Buffalo, you got to tell your defense, hey, look, it's real simple, guys, on defense. If we're going to lose to Buffalo, Josh Allen has to beat us throwing from the pocket.
15: Right.
14: We can't allow this guy to get outside the pocket, because once he gets outside the pocket, it's playground football, and we don't have a coverage for that. We just don't. Because he's Superman, and once he gets outside the pocket, he puts his cape on, and there's no telling what he's going to do. Is he going to run? Is he going to throw the ball, going to the right and throw it 60 yards over there to the left? Because he just does what he wants to do. It's almost playground. And it's like, no recess for him. Keep him in the pocket. Don't let him escape. And if we can do that, we got a chance.
2: 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You'll see it on ABC, ESPN, the Manning Cast on ESPN2. You're welcome, London. That's next. 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
1: 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Valkyries and Dream. The Golden State will host the first two at their home, Chase Center in San Francisco. Then, who knows? Chase Center holds 18,000. The home court for the Atlanta Dream, the Gateway Center Arena, holds 3,500. Atlanta would host games 3 and 4 plus game 6 if necessary, but as of Sunday night, the location of those games remains unannounced. NHL Sunday, Rangers playing their first game since losing goalie Igor Shesterkin for the season with a knee injury.
2: This is his season debut tonight. Schneider in on the right wing for Ving, for New York rather. Drops it for Tolvanen and save made. Rebound, Cooley scores. Lincoln made the initial save. He dropped the juicy rebound at the top of the blue paint. And Will Cooley's got his second of the night in of the season. It's 6-2 New York.
1: New York pulling away with the 6-2 win. 880 ESPN New York. Rangers improving to 4-0 at home this season. 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
3: Betts waits the pitch. Swing and a fly ball center field. Playable Mitchell. He goes back on an attack and he makes the catch. And the Brewers have captured game one. Miguel able to finish it off and the Brewers hang on for a one-run game one win. Milwaukee 2 and LA 1.
1: The bullpen helping nail that one down, ESPN insider Tim Kirchin.
4: Mizorowski's made two starts in this postseason. He's got a combined 8 1/3 innings, meaning when they see trouble, even with a great pitcher like him, they're going to the bullpen because the bullpen has been so great this year. 23 2/3, one earned run, and 19 strikeouts. And tonight, 4 2/3 scoreless. As we said, Abner Uribe has pitched in all five postseason games. Ashby came in and gave him two innings, which is so crucial, then the closer at the end. You cannot win in this day and age without a deep, versatile bullpen. And we've seen that deep, versatile bullpen for the Brewers the entire postseason.
1: Back and to that's the how they get the win in game one of the NLCS. Game two coming today, as is game one of the ALCS. Every pitch of baseball's postseason here on ESPN Radio. 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
0: Number 5.
1: Thanks, Jay. We start with the baseball postseason and a rematch of last year's NLCS. This year's version, game one tonight in Milwaukee, Brewers and Dodgers. The Brew Crew doing damage after LA ace Eric Skubal in the fourth. Boog Shambi with a call on ESPN Radio.
3: 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Pretty well struck. Baez back near the wall.
0: Number 4.
1: To week 5 of the NFL, the Vikings doing it again with defense, this time against the Saints in New Orleans. The call on KFAN.
6: Three receivers to the left. Wide receiver screen to Price. Makes the catch at the 20. They take it down. Ball's out. Saints have it. The referee says it's a fumble. That's Jonas Sanker. 40, 30, 20. See you later. Bye, Jonas Sanker. No flags.
0: Number 3.
1: Sunday Night Football was a thriller in Atlanta. The Ravens rally looking to tie it up late. Call on WBAL.
7: The two-point attempt as the offense gets back to the line of scrimmage. It is Derrick Henry in the Wildcat who has not been on this drive at all. Fakes it to Flowers. It's a foot race outside. Henry dives. He's in. The Ravens tie the game at 23. 40 seconds remain in Atlanta.
0: Number 2.
1: Jaden Daniels back for the Commanders, and he was running all over the place against the Giants. A game that finished in a tie. The call on Big 100.
8: Pressure coming up the middle, and he just scampers away from it. He's off to the races at the 20. 15, 10, 5. He's gone! Touchdown! Touchdown, Washington!
1: Wow.
8: Daniels saw the pressure, took off, and they couldn't catch him. That was a party not to see.
0: Number 1.
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7: On 2nd and 7, in Dolphins territory. Myers goes in motion from right to left. Burrow fakes to Perine, steps up in the pocket, flings it deep downfield for Chase. He goes airborne near the goal line and comes down with a one-handed, right-handed touchdown catch.
9: Oh my God.
7: Ja'Marr Chase with an incredible grab for a Bengals touchdown.
1: Phenomenal reception. Jets, phenomenal defense. 8 sacks and a win over the Browns, 17-12. Phenomenal comeback in London. Jake Elliott of the Eagles, a 48-yard field goal with 8 seconds to go. The ensuing kickoff.
10: With 8 seconds left, there's really not much they can do. Into the open field, though.
9: In the open field. Can he get there? He's going to tackle it, though. With one second left.
10: 1 second.
9: With 1 second left, Amir Abdullah ran this thing back.
1: And Cam Little comes on for a 57-yard attempt.
9: Cam Little from 57 yards to win the ball game. Snap is high. Little kicks it up. The 57-yard field goal is good! Good! Good! They won it on a 57-yard field goal!
1: 1010 XL, 92.5 FM. The Jaguars come from behind in the final 8 seconds in London to beat the Eagles. ESPN's Booger McFarland, do you kick it to them?
11: No problem at all, because guess what? There have been this many kickoff returns for touchdowns this season. Zero. Right. So nobody's returned one in the entire National Football League. So you kick the ball off, you make a tackle, the percentages are with you. Even if the guy goes another 5 or 10 yards further, as long as you make the tackle, the game's over. The one thing that couldn't happen did happen. Got it in the field goal range with 1 second left. So I don't fault him. I fault the execution by his team on special teams.
12: So let's go to the Jags for a minute. They're 4-1, and they're doing it. They got a great kicker. And Trevor Lawrence has picked up where he played last year, I thought. It's about a year and a half now.
11: Jags are playing really good football, Boom, overall. 26 penalties in the last two games. 13 last week, 13 more this week. They turned the football over. But the sign of a good team is when you're not at your best, when you can find a way to win with your B and C game. They found a way to win a game they had no business winning. And I think if you're Liam Cohen, you have to go back to your team. Hey, we lost our long snapper. We had too many penalties, but we found a way to win.
1: First game in the Super Bowl era with 2 go-ahead field goals in the final 10 seconds of the fourth quarter. Jaguars win it 19-17 in London. What not to do in overtime? That's next. SportsCenter All Night continues. 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
10: Dodgers and Brewers open up the NLCS in Milwaukee.
11: Hit in the air, left center field. Pretty well struck. Baez back near the wall.
10: Giants and Commanders go down to the wire in a divisional matchup.
12: Really what for he will. He's got space again. 15-10. Cuts back against the green. And he's scored again. What a run by Daniels. Touchdown. Touchdown, Washington.
13: Mama, there goes that man.
10: Drake May puts on a show as the Patriots take on the Raiders.
14: May wants to throw. Steps up. Deep shot. Middle of the field. And it is caught. Hauled in by Kyle Williams. Another gorgeous throw from Drake May.
10: Jaguars meet the Eagles in London.
15: Fire. That ball's going to be caught up. Parker Washington, 45, 40. Flow on the right sideline, 35, 25, 20, 15, 10, 5. Into the end zone. Touchdown. And Jackson Mayle strikes first.
10: Plus, Josh Allen and the Bills head west to take on Matthew Stafford and the Rams on Monday Night Football.
16: You know, I got a ton of respect for Josh, what he brings to their team. You know, not only from just making the plays, but I just think his presence out there gives them a ton of confidence, as it should. He's a fantastic player, has been for a while. It'll be a big-time challenge for us, but we're looking forward to it.
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17: 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The team that had baseball's best record in the regular season opens its LCS with a win. That's on the way, but Sunday showed up with Week 5 action in the NFL. And some bonus action, in fact. Week 5 giving us a pair of overtime games, including the Sunday night matchup.
0: Ravens at Falcons.
17: This one went to overtime because the Ravens would rally in the fourth quarter.
18: Out of the shotgun is Huntley. Hill the tailback. Huntley looks left. Throws in zone. Spinning back to the football is Tez Walker. Touchdown, Ravens!
17: That brings Baltimore to within two. So
18: the two-point attempt as the offense gets back to the line of scrimmage. It is Derrick Henry in the Wildcat, who has not been on this drive at all. Fakes it to Flowers. It's a foot race outside. Henry dives. He's in. The Ravens tie the game at 23. 40 seconds remain in Atlanta.
17: So off to overtime. The Ravens get the ball first. They run off a 14-play drive, 7 minutes worth of football, and they punch it in from the one for the go-ahead touchdown. Now it's Atlanta's turn with the ball.
18: John Robinson to the right of Tua, out of the shotgun. Belt high snap. Tonga Vailoa steps up, throws, deals, and it's intercepted! Kyle Hamilton, the Atlanta native, makes the play to seal an overtime win for the Ravens. 30-23, it is done on Sunday night!
17: WBAL with the calls as the Ravens come away with the overtime win, their third straight win. All three wins have come in one-score games. Derrick Henry rushes for 102 yards, had a touchdown catch, eighth player in NFL history with 135 total touchdowns. And as for that seven-minute offensive drive in overtime?
8: Yeah, I mean, we wanted to score, but I think having that drive was great for us to be able to, you know, keep the momentum going, keep the drive going, letting the clock run down, and just keeping that energy. I feel like guys were just focused on another level and great execution by every single body on offense. To the O-line, man, hell of a job. They did a great job in the run game. Snoop balled out. I told y'all, when y'all asked me what I thought, turn on the tape. He gonna show you.
17: Falcons take the loss in overtime. They've lost five straight overtime games. They led by eight in the fourth quarter. Lose in overtime. Michael Penix left the game with a rib injury, didn't play in overtime. Tua Tagovailoa, the game-losing interception in overtime. First backup to throw an interception in overtime since John Skelton in 2012 for Arizona against the Bills. Ravens come away with the touchdown win in overtime. The other overtime game Sunday was in Washington. Giants, Commanders, New York getting a couple of touchdowns in the fourth quarter to force overtime. Game was tied at 27 after regulation. Giants miss a field goal on their first possession of overtime. Commanders punt on their ensuing possession. So, next score wins. Any score. Giants at Washington's 24. Seeing Cam Scataboo fumble the ball away with New York in field goal position. Washington takes it back the other way. They were at the Giants' 24.
12: 20 seconds and the clock is running. If they're going to run the ball here, they've got to get down, get set, and spike it. In motion, Ben Sinnott. 15 on the clock. Daniels, play action. Rolling to the left. Goes down now at the 25-yard line. There's only 7 seconds on the clock. There are no timeouts. This is going to end up in a tie if they don't spike it. Wow. It ends up in a tie. Wow.
13: This is the end of the game.
17: Big 100 with the call. Number 5, Jaden Daniels. Respecting Jaden Daniels. Not allowing anybody to win in week 5. 27-27 the final. Game ends when Daniels takes that sack with no timeouts left and not enough time to clock it.
19: What happened there in that last play?
20: Just got to be better. We all got to be better situationally. Football starts with me. Everybody will say the same thing, but we just got to be better in situational football.
19: What were you trying to? Were you trying to throw the ball away and just took it up, or what was the goal on that play when you snapped?
20: We got to stop the clock. We got to know it's ozone situation. We got to relay that as an offense. It starts from everybody top down, but ultimately, you know, it's on me.
19: Did you hear anything or say anything in the huddle about, hey, you know, we've got to get the clock stopped here?
20: Yeah, I just got to be better.
21: I thought this was a hard-fought game to the wire. Leaving tonight with a tie feels like a loss. And the last sequence, we throw it out of bounds, we clock it, you know, you give yourself a chance to kick it. And we pride ourselves on those moments at the end of the game. And after the first down run, you know, still trying to gain more for the kick. Right call is honestly like we can go clock it early and don't put ourselves in that spot, and that is that's my responsibility, nobody else's.
17: Washington coach Dan Quinn. Both teams had the ball inside their opponent's 25 in overtime when a field goal would have ended the game. The Scataboo fumble for New York, and then the game ends with the clock running on Washington. ESPN analyst Booger McFarland.
22: Both teams blew chances, but if you're the Commanders, 55 seconds left, 42 seconds go off,
1: before the next play snap. 13 seconds, and then Jaden Daniels starts to run around, boom. And just look, there's no urgency. Everybody's like, oh, okay, we got time. And then all of a sudden, you try to speed up. There was no communication. The players on the field did not know. They didn't have any timeouts, and they did not know we were trying to clock the football. So where's the communication from the head coach to the quarterback? Because the people on the field did not know. For a billion-dollar organization, when you have a head coach and a quarterback who's in charge of the offensive system, and for that to happen, boom, that's inexcusable. Mm. And if you're Dan Quinn, I get it. You got to take ownership of it. But if I'm the owner, I want answers, because that is inexcusable when you're paid to manage the game and the game was not managed.
2: Giants fumble, and all they're trying to do is just position. Of course, the kickers missed three, but that's not why they fumbled. Jameis.
1: Yeah.
2: We missed the winning press conference from Jameis, because that might have been hilarity.
1: It would have been. And Jameis played well. You know, usually the Jameis experience, he keeps both teams in the game. He tried to a couple of times, but overall, Jameis Winston put his team in a position to win the game today. And I think as a backup quarterback, that's all you can ask.
17: Jameis Winston, 33 of 54 passing, 326 yards, three touchdown passes. He's the first Giants quarterback with three touchdown passes in consecutive games since Eli Manning in 2016. The Commanders' last four drives ended with punt, punt, punt, and that sack in overtime that ended the game. Jaden Daniels, 199 yards passing, 17 of 25, 103 rushing yards, two rushing touchdowns, but it comes in the loss. Washington and New York Giants, and 27-27 in overtime. SportsCenter All Night, ESPN Radio. There was a lot that Sunday gave us, including Niners linebacker Dre Greenlaw being ejected for headbutting a helmetless Ernest Jones, while the Seattle linebacker was exchanging words with Greenlaw along the sideline. Turned out to be quite the Sunday in Seattle.
0: SportsCenter All Night. NFL Game of the Week, 49ers at Seahawks.
22: We are getting set for the 55th meeting between the Seahawks and the San Francisco 49ers. The Seahawks stand at 3-1. The Niners come in leading the division with an undefeated 4-0 record. These two teams don't like each other much. They are rivals in the NFC West, and we expect to have a great one today.
23: When the Niners came running out, lots of boos from the 12. So I think they're going to make it. They're going to make it tough on us today.
22: Yeah, there's a fair number of red jerseys, though, here in the stands. So the Niners, in some ways, do travel a bit.
24: Purdy claps his hands. Here's the snap. Give to McCaffrey. Running left. Big hole. Christian spins forward. Into the end zone. Touchdown, 49ers!
25: In terms of playing like complimentary football the way that we want to play here as Seahawks and become the team that we want to become, we're not there yet.
24: He takes the snap. Turn. Give. Halani. Ball out. Loose. It's in the end zone. Who's on it? 49ers say it's there.
26: D was unbelievable today. I mean, to get us those four turnovers, what was the difference in winning and losing today, to be able to get the points off those turnovers, defend the run well, for our guys not to waver at all. That Duggar did an awesome job stepping it up, and so did the rest of the guys on the field, so it was huge.
22: Sam throws. Catch is made. JSM makes a man miss. Can! Boom! Touchdown! Seahawks! Jackson, Smith, and Jigba! Just when you need to roll an 11, you got it!
24: Kittle attached left as well. McCaffrey in the backfield. Purdy in the shotgun. Here's the snap.
22: CMC.
24: Brock drops back. Looks. Pressured. Uh-oh. Get out of there. Rolls out to the left. Brock still looking. Still looking. Throws. And it is caught. Cooks got it. His first catch is a 49er. And the 49ers take the lead back.
26: I thought Brock did an unbelievable job finding a way there to win at the end. That's one of the best defenses in the league, one of the best defenses over these last few years. And there were some ups and downs. By no means was everything perfect, but I thought he was really good in the fourth quarter.
24: And the 49ers dug deep today.
22: Welcome
24: to come from behind and beat Seattle.
22: Welcome to the world of euphoria.
24: San Francisco improves to 5-0 and now 3-0 in the division, and the 49ers have a stranglehold on the NFC West.
22: And what an absolute gutty performance. It is as hard to win here as it is anywhere in the pro game. Seattle had won 9 straight home games, going even including the playoffs, all the way back to Week 5, Tampa Bay last year. The 49ers just snapped that home streak.
17: ANVR, Seattle Sports, 7:10 a.m. with the calls. Niners get the win, 32-29. Second team in NFL history to start 5-0, including three wins over teams that had at least a dozen wins the previous season. Niners 5-0. So are the Vikings.
3: Game tied at 13. No play action this time. Handoff. Aaron Jones runs through a thing at the

0: Minnesota Vikings to a 19-13 lead.
1: Vikings fans cheer, but then again, we're about a mile and a half above the field behind the Saints bench. And Lieber looking to run down Aaron Jones as the Minnesota Vikings are going to beat the New Orleans Saints 23-13.
2: KFAN with the call. Vikings, their 10th 5-0 start in team history, second in three seasons, both under Kevin O'Connell.
3: All right, really, really proud of our team. Getting to 5-0 before the bye. Wanted to come into this season and progressively improve as a team, try to win every op we get. We've dealt with some adversity today, and these guys just keep forging forward, forging together. I'm just so proud of the group, and we'll get a little healthy here over the bye, and then start attacking it one at a time after that.
2: O'Connell joining Bud Grant and Dennis Green as the only coaches in Vikings history with multiple 5-0 starts. Vikings 10-game win streak in the regular season, tied for the third longest in team history. And they get the win over the Saints on Sunday, snapping a string of 8 straight quarters without a touchdown when they got Kyler Murray's 15-yard touchdown pass in the third quarter. Vikings, Niners, the two 5-0 teams in the NFL. Chiefs are also unbeaten. They're 4-0. It was a bye week. They host the winless Chargers in Week 6. Striking first on the diamond. That's next. SportsCenter All Night continues. It's ESPN Radio.
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1: 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Baseball is down to its final four, game one of the NLCS on Sunday. Dodgers scoring first, an RBI single in the top of the second. Brewers would answer that with a Bryce Turang homer in the fourth. 1-1 deadlock would be broken an inning later in the fifth.
2: And a pitch. Swing and a ground ball. Base hit up the middle. Here comes Mitchell racing around third. Mitchell is in to score. Luis Lara, RBI single, and the Brewers have the lead in the bottom of the fifth. 2-1. Small ball does the job.
1: That coming in the bottom of the fifth, as Boog Sciabbe mentioned, that would be the end of the scoring. Brewers win game one, 2-1. That's the good news for Milwaukee. The bad news, Brewers are 0-3 in a best-of-7 series after they win game one. Jacob Mizorowski went 4 1/3. The bullpen shuts it down the rest of the way. You heard it here on ESPN Radio. John Sciabbe and Doug Glanville had the call for us here on ESPN Radio. Back to Milwaukee. Boog?
3: Jay, thanks so much. All right, Dougie, so the Brewers showed off all of their skills in game one on a Sunday night. They showed off the defense, the bullpen, the clutch inning, and the slug when they needed to. They did a little bit of everything to win it 2-1.
4: Well, just think about talking to Pat Murphy before the game, and you laid out like where the Brewers have an advantage, and they hit them all, right? Their ability to have this bullpen put up zeros. If they get a lead, they run. They're aggressive. The first to third, they get the bunt down. It's small ball, but they whenever they get the home run, that is such a big boost and a bonus. The quick strike to get back in the game, and then they just squeaked it across. A bunt, score from second base on a rookie Luis Lara, and all of a sudden they had a 2-1 lead, and their bullpen does the rest. That is Brewers baseball to a T. And most importantly, they just minimized the damage and the slug from the Dodgers on the pitching side so that they didn't give up that quick strike number, which would have, you know, caused the lead to evaporate quickly.
3: What was your take on what you saw from Jacob Mizorowski?
4: Yeah, I thought he adjusted. You know, these teams, the Dodgers and the Padres, both are understanding, okay, righties, he's going to work away. So you got to get your hits away or you got to battle. Lefties, if he works away, if you're going to swing, try to make contact, a lot of foul balls. So that's frustrating for a guy like Mizorowski, getting so much swing and miss during the season. But I think he made big pitches when he needed to, got the double play ball, and those were key to get him out of jams. And, you know, he didn't. Now you look at the pitch count like, okay, it wasn't 120, so, you know, he could come back maybe an extra time if needed. So he gave them what they needed, and they had the lead. They held it, and the bullpen really deserves a lot of credit.
3: So the Brewers take game one. They'll send Logan Henderson to the mound in game two against one of the better big game pitchers we've seen in recent memory, Yoshinobu Yamamoto. But the Brewers take game one, 2-1 the final. For Doug Glanville, I'm John Sciabbe right here in your home for every pitch of the World Series, Major League Baseball, and ESPN Radio and the ESPN app. Now we send it back to Jay Reynolds in the studio.
1: All right, Boog. Dodgers 2-for-22 with runners in scoring position this postseason. They went 1-for-6 in game one on Sunday. Monday, game two from Milwaukee, our pregame 4:30 Eastern here on ESPN Radio. That's going to be followed by game one of the ALCS, Guardians coming off their 5-game win over Chicago. They now face the Rays. One hurdle for Cleveland is the fact they're coming off that series that went 5. ESPN insider Tim Kirkchen.
5: Their entire staff was tremendous in that series. We saw Cade Smith at the end. Nobody has taken a good swing off of that guy the second half of the season. So this is why you cannot count the Guardians out because of their pitching. The only danger is they're probably not going to have Gavin Williams until game three, whereas the Rays are going to have their best three lined up, fully rested.
6: What are your expectations for Jose Ramirez?
5: Well, I expect him to be really good in this series because when they

0: Right now, SportsCenter all night. Back to week 5 of the NFL. There are two teams that have gone to 5-0, Niners and Vikings. We also have two winless teams, like the Chargers.
1: Trips left, single receiver right. Herbert in the shotgun. They move again. No penalty flag. Herbert throws. Ball is intercepted in the flat. Intercepted and down the sideline. That is Brandon Jones with the pick. Brandon Jones, his second interception of the season.
0: 850 KOA. Broncos go on to a 23-17 come from behind win over the Chargers, who are still winless. ESPN's Booger McFarland.
2: They won. Sean Payton took over play calling. Did it make a difference? They won. I think the confidence of Bo Nix has to continue to improve. And when you go back to last year when Bo Nix made a gigantic improvement, who was in his ear? It was Sean Payton. Mm. So let's get some consistency back and get the guy who had him playing at a high level. I think the Broncos are one of those teams that by the time we get to Thanksgiving, you're going to look back and say, same Broncos. The pass rush will be better. Okay. The defense will continue to be good. And Bo Nix will round into form. They got to run the football a little bit better and get Courtland Sutton more involved. He had his first touchdown of the day. He's got to get more involved.
0: Broncos trailed 17-10 with 9 minutes to go. Chargers wind up losing Jim Harbaugh's 8th straight loss, including the playoffs, dating back to last season. Dolphins looking for their first win, taking on the Bengals.
3: On 2nd and 7 in Dolphins territory. Myers goes in motion from right to left. Burrow fakes to Perine, steps up in the pocket, flings it deep downfield for Chase. He goes airborne near the goal line and comes down with a one-handed, right-handed touchdown catch.
4: Oh my God.
3: Jamar Chase with an incredible grab for a Bengals touchdown.
0: ESPN 15-30. Bengals go on to a 31-24 win over the Dolphins. Bengals 3-2 with the win. Joe Burrow 190 yards passing. Malik Willis 137 in the loss. Notes there's a difference between practice and execution this year.
5: That's what we're trying to figure out. The same. We just gotta go back to the drawing board. Watch these last few games compared to practice. Understand what we're good at, what we're not good at. Understand what guys are comfortable with and what they're not comfortable with, and then just try to go and execute the next opportunity we can get.
0: Dolphins still winless. Texans and Titans went into Sunday both winless.
6: And the Texans are going to take knees and get out of here. 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Stroud to the line of scrimmage. Takes a knee. It is over. That's more like it.
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6: The Houston Texans get their first victory of the year. They pound Tennessee 26-3.
0: Sports Radio 610, 26-3 the final. Texans first team to enter 0-4. Or worse, and win by more than 20 since 2011. 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
1: What have we learned in Week 5? 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
1: Brewers take the opener of the NLCS, both league championship series. We will see on Monday. Texans get their first win and get Marvin Harrison from Arizona. We have three teams still unbeaten in the NFL, including a pair at 5-0.
2: Kittle attached left as well. McCaffrey in the backfield. Purdy in the shotgun. Here's the snap.
3: CMC.
2: Brock drops back. Looks. Pressured. Uh-oh. Get out of there. Rolls out to the left. Brock still looking. Still looking. Throws! And it is! Caught! Cook's got it! His first catch is a 49er! And the 49ers take the lead back!
1: KNBR with the call. Niners ultimately win it 32-29. They stay unbeaten. They're at 5-0. They're the second team in NFL history to start 5-0 with three wins over teams that had a dozen wins last season. 49ers' fifth 5-0 start in the Super Bowl era. One of three remaining unbeaten teams in the NFL. The Vikings are 5-0. Chiefs are 4-0 on a bye this week. Niners have partially done it with defense. ESPN analyst Booger McFarland.
4: They've played outstanding. They've played above their weight because they've had guys hurt. Nick Bosa is still hurt right now. Their defense, led by Fred Warner, and the pressure that the defensive line, regardless of who's up there, they get after the quarterback. This game, though, Boom, Seattle turned the football over a lot. The 49ers turned the ball over. You know what the difference in the game was? Mike Evans. Mm-hmm. You make the offseason addition, you bring in Mike Evans, and any time Brock Purdy and the 49ers needed to play one-on-one coverage, they went to Mike Evans, and it was Mike Evans against a depleted Seattle secondary. That was the key, and I think if you're Kyle Shanahan, to go into that building against a team that you didn't score a touchdown against last year and get that win, to me, that's an outstanding win. Not just to stay undefeated, but for the psyche of the 49ers. When we can go in that building and not play our best and still win, that's a big-time win.
5: Purdy continued to play with confidence despite the sacks, and this is a big jump for the 49ers to win in there after being blown out last year in the playoffs.
4: Purdy is playing the position as good as you can play it. He's anticipating, he's throwing the football. Kyle Shanahan, to your point, there were some new wrinkles. You saw some new wrinkles in the game plan, and they did it without Juszczyk. They did it without Debo got hurt.
5: Yes.
4: They did it without some of their top guys. This was a really, really good win. But if you're Seattle, your top two running backs were out, you turned the football over, and you still almost had a chance to win, I think you feel pretty good.
5: Well, let's take Seattle. They're playing Thursday night.
4: Yeah.
5: They got to come up with something to calm things down in the turnover department.
4: They can't play the way they want to play right now, which is they want to run the football with Charbonnet and Price. They want to physically impose their will. Their offensive line is really good. And then that forces you to single cover JSN and Cooper Kupp. Now there's a little bit more that's going on Sam Darnold's plate. Not that he can't handle it, because he can, but they got to play a little bit left-handed. They

0: don't play right-handed and come downhill, they can't turn the football over. So their margin for error is a little smaller right now. Seattle's a very good football team, but I think more has to be put on Darnold's plate. You got to ask more of Jackson Smith and Jigba. You got to ask more of Cooper Kupp right now, especially with those couple of big games coming up. They can't run the football. And when you become one-dimensional in this league, I don't care who you're playing, that's tough.
1: Seahawks snapping a streak of five straight wins in divisional games, including the postseason, have been the longest active in the NFL. They fall to 11-9 at home under Mike McDonald. Sam Darnold, fourth career game with five sacks taken and at least two interceptions. Lions with some impressive offense in their matchup with the Cardinals.
2: Brock right, tight to the formation left. Laporta to the right, gives 7 yards behind Goff, who takes the snap. Play action fake, they're going to throw for it. Wide open man, caught at the 20. Up the sideline, Laporta. He is in, dancing. It's a touchdown on a vacated right side. Sam Laporta, the only man in the zip code. Goff, with his hands behind his back, reaches out for the snap. He takes it. He's ready to throw. Standing sturdy in the pocket. Throwing wide left. Jumping grab. J-Mo touchdown. Just over the A in Arizona. The Lions on fourth down. Strike on an 8-yard touchdown. Quick snap. Goff ready to throw. Third down and 11. Steps into it. Fires near side. Williams end zone. It falls right into his lap. Touchdown, J-Mo. A parachute from Jared Goff to the near right pylon and a bullseye 39-yard touchdown.
1: Jared Goff and the Lions pulling away, and they get the win 45-21 over the Cardinals. Lions trailed 7-0 after the first quarter. They scored on 7 straight drives prior to punting on the final drive. They win at 45-21, averaging 32.8 points per game this season. That's the most in the NFL, not Chicago. Jared Goff, dozen passing touchdowns and no interceptions this season.
3: I think today was a good example of, like I said, where we can go and what we're capable of. And I think I said it earlier in last week, we've been good, right? And like today we were great, and still some things to be better at, certainly. But today we kind of, okay, that's what we're capable of. And it's good to know that that's our standard now, and we can hold guys accountable to what we just did today.
1: Goff throwing for 271 yards and 3 touchdowns, ran for another. Coach Dan Campbell.
4: I thought the guys answered the bell, and I thought we played pretty fearless today. It's what we have to be able to do. That's our offense. You know, and I thought our guys really fed off each other. The O-line got going, you know, and opened some holes, and then, you know, Jaw started to come to life. You know, obviously made some of his own plays there once we got him started. And Laporta was huge for us today. J-Mo was huge for us today.
1: And the Lions go on to the 45-21 win over the Cardinals, who allow at least 30 points now in 4 consecutive games. SportsCenter All Night, ESPN Radio. The Lions put up 45 points. So do the Patriots.
5: May has time for lunch and a cup of coffee. Now throws. End zone. Wide open touchdown. DeMario Douglas, they call him Pop. He couldn't be more wide open. The easiest touchdown pitch and catch ever. Good for 35 yards. And the Patriots draw first blood.
6: They under pressure. Throws wide open. It is caught for a touchdown. Now there is a flag down. There was contact. Maybe it's an offensive pass interference. We'll see. Hunter Henry has it. It's a touchdown catch for now.
7: This might be defensive holding.
6: Second and 19 for the 34. May, deep shot, left side, got a man. It is caught for the touchdown. Kyle Williams from Drake May. A rainbow out of the sky from May that was perfect. Into the outstretched arms of Williams, 34 yards for the score. And the Patriots have opened things up here on their first drive of the second half.
1: And they go on to a 45-17 rout of the Raiders. Drake May, 26 of 34, 374 yards. You heard the touchdown pass to Hunter Henry after the game.
8: Overall, this offensive performance, your quarterback, Drake May, these young receivers stepping up with the injuries. What do you say about the group overall?
9: It's just a lot of fun, man. A lot of guys are just, you know, are very unselfish and are just excited for the next guy to make the play. A lot of guys, like you said, stepped up today. And what more can you say about our guy, behind center and 10? Just a stud, man, and just a joy to play with.
8: the last two games, that Buffalo last week and then here, I mean, what sort of statement, I guess, has he made to the world that was kind of probably questioning him a little bit a couple weeks ago?
9: Never questioned. I'll tell you that right now. None of us in that locker room, for anybody, ever questioned that guy. We know who he is, and he's starting to show it week after week.
8: It's not just the offense. You got injuries all over the defense. They obviously stepped up today. Cornerbacks that are having to play, they're generally back. What is it about this team? Why are you guys so good at that next man up thing everybody talks about?
9: Just unselfish, like I said, man. It's just the guys that care, man. There really is a connection on this team, and we're still building that, man. And we're still coming together. Everybody really cares about each other, and it's a lot of fun to go out there and play with that.
8: All right, defending AFC champs, back to 3-2. Thanks, Hunter.
9: All right, brother, thank you.
1: Hunter Henry with our Dan Graziano. You heard the game on ESPN Radio. Steve Levy had the call for us as the Patriots run away with this one. 45-17, Drake May throwing four touchdowns, no interceptions, threw for four touchdowns, ran for another. ESPN analyst Booger McFarland.
0: You're not going to be perfect. Play like you're 24 years old, like you're a young kid that's going to make mistakes, and we'll figure it out after that. And I thought today it did, boom. Five total touchdowns. The big play was back. They threw the football down the field. Pop Douglas, a couple of long touchdowns. Hunter Henry, Williams, they pushed the football down the field, and he didn't try to guide the football. He threw the football accurately. He threw it deep. They made big plays. And I thought that this whole thing that Drake made, his demise is there, that's been drastically overstated. He's fine. He's outstanding. More importantly, the Patriots' defense was really good today. And so you saw a young player today, I thought, have a growing up moment and just kind of cut it loose, and it worked for the Patriots.
1: Patriots had 536 yards, their most in a game since 2021. Fernando Mendoza did make it into the game for Las Vegas, completed six of his eight passes for 48 yards. He was the first overall pick, took his first snaps of his pro career on Sunday as the Raiders wind up losing to the Patriots. Patriots and Lions, two teams that put up over 40 on Sunday. Packers put up over 30.
10: They get motion to the left side. Love under center. First and 10. Play action. Love looks to deal. Rainbowing left side. Watson out there.
11: Yes!
10: Touchdown! Green Bay Packers! Third down from the Green Bay 46. In the shotgun. Love hears the snap. They stymie the rush. Love steps up. Rainbows deep
11: going
10: down
11: deep
10: the middle.
11: Again.
10: Oh, he's got Watson in the end zone.
11: Yeah!
10: Touchdown!
11: Yeah!
10: Touchdown, Green Bay Packers!
1: 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Packers surprise the Bears. A 31-7 win over Chicago. The Bears 24-point loss. Their second worst under Ben Johnson behind week two in 2025 when they lost by 31 to the Lions. Tyson Bagent, 87 yards passing, couple of interceptions. First Bears quarterback with under 100 yards passing and multiple interceptions, and again since Tim Boyle in 2022. Packers get the win. They snap a streak of four straight games without a rushing touchdown. They improved to 10-1 at home against the Bears in the last 11 matchups. Jordan Love throws for 367 yards and two touchdowns against Chicago, which struggled on Sunday. ESPN analyst Booger McFarland.
0: It was an eye-opener because of the big plays. The Bears' defense has played pretty decent.
12: But it has.
0: They gave up so many big plays, boom, and then the Bears' offense turned the football over. Five turnovers for the Bears today. It didn't matter which backup quarterback they put, whether it was Secret Invasion, whether it was Case Keenum, everybody turned the football over today, and you can't turn the football over five times and win a football game.
1: They didn't look good doing it, and they wind up losing on Sunday. SportsCenter all night, ESPN Radio. Steelers, a 34-22 win over the Colts. Steelers, five-game home win streak dating back to last season, the team's longest home win streak since 2020. The Steelers' sixth straight win over the Colts. Second-longest active home win streak against a single opponent. They've won 22 straight against the Browns. Week five wrapping up in L.A., Bills, Rams at SoFi, which saw the Chargers lose on Sunday. The makeover comes for the Monday night game. The Rams logo's now going onto the field. As for what could be a potential Super Bowl matchup, Bills-Rams, ESPN analyst Herm Edwards.
13: Against the Rams, it'll be, they'll get tested, their back end, with Puka. They better figure out where he's at, because they're going to move him all over the place. Stafford, we know, is going to sit in the pocket. He's not a run-around guy. He's going to be sitting right there. On the flip side of it, if you're the Rams, you're nervous about who? Superman.
11: 17.
13: Yeah. Okay, what is he? Look, when you play against Buffalo, you got to tell your defense, hey, look, it's real simple, guys, on defense. If we're going to lose to Buffalo, Josh Allen has to beat us throwing from the pocket.
11: Right.
13: We can't allow this guy to get outside the pocket, because once he gets outside the pocket, it's playground football, and we don't have a coverage for that. We just don't. Because he's Superman, and once he gets outside the pocket, he puts his cape on, and there's no telling what he's going to do. Is he going to run? Is he going to throw the ball, going to the right and throw it 60 yards over there to the left? Because he just does what he wants to do. It's almost playground. And it's like, no recess for him. Keep him in the pocket. Don't let him escape. And if we can do that, we got a chance.
1: 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You'll see it on ABC, ESPN, the Manning Cast on ESPN2. You're welcome, London. That's next. 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
1: 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Valkyries and Dream. The Golden State will host the first two at their home, Chase Center in San Francisco. Then, who knows? Chase Center holds 18,000. The home court for the Atlanta Dream, the Gateway Center Arena, holds 3,500. Atlanta would host games 3 and 4 plus game 6 if necessary, but as of Sunday night, the location of those games remains unannounced. NHL Sunday, Rangers playing their first game since losing goalie Igor Shesterkin for the season with a knee injury.
2: This is his season debut tonight. Schneider in on the right wing for New York. Drops it for Tolvanen. Save made. Rebound. Cooley scores. Lankinen made the initial save. He dropped the juicy rebound at the top of the blue paint. And Will Cooley's got his second of the night and of the season. It's 6-2 New York.
1: New York pulling away with the 6-2 win. 880 ESPN New York. Rangers improving to 4-0 at home this season. 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
3: Betts waits the pitch. Swing and a fly ball center field. Playable Mitchell. He goes back out of the track and he makes the catch. And the Brewers have captured game one. Miguel able to finish it off and the Brewers hang on for a one-run game one win. Milwaukee 2 and LA 1.
1: The bullpen helping nail that one down. ESPN insider Tim Kirchin.
4: Mizorowski's made two starts in this postseason. He's got a combined 8 1/3 innings, meaning when they see trouble, even with a great pitcher like him, they're going to the bullpen because the bullpen has been so great this year. 23 2/3, one earned run, and 19 strikeouts. And tonight, 4 2/3 scoreless. As we said, Abner Uribe has pitched in all five postseason games. Ashby came in and gave him two innings, which is so crucial, then the closer at the end. You cannot win in this day and age without a deep, versatile bullpen. And we've seen that deep, versatile bullpen for the Brewers the entire postseason.
1: Back and that's how they get the win in game one of the NLCS. Game two coming today, as is game one of the ALCS, every pitch of baseball's postseason here on ESPN Radio. As for the top sounds from Sunday, John Ryder.
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0: Number 5.
7: Thanks, Jay. We start with baseball postseason and a rematch of last year's NLCS. This year's version, game one tonight in Milwaukee, Brewers and Dodgers. The Brew Crew doing damage off LA ace Eric Skubal in the fourth. 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
3: 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Pretty well struck. Baez back near the wall.
0: Number 4.
7: To week 5 of the NFL, and the Vikings doing it again with defense, this time against the Saints in New Orleans. The call on KFan.
8: Three receivers to the left. Wide receiver screen to Price. Makes the catch at the 20. They take it down. Ball's out. Saints have it. The referee says it's a fumble. That's Jonas Sanker. 40, 30, 20. See you later. Bye, Jonas Sanker. No flags.
0: Number 3.
7: Sunday Night Football was a thriller in Atlanta. The Ravens rally looking to tie it up late. Call on WBAL.
9: The two-point attempt as the offense gets back to the line of scrimmage. It is Derrick Henry in the Wildcat who has not been on this drive at all. Fakes it to Flowers. It's a foot race outside. Henry dives. He's in. The Ravens tie the game at 23. 40 seconds remain in Atlanta.
0: Number 2.
7: Jaden Daniels back for the Commanders, and he was running all over the place against the Giants. A game that finished in a tie. The call on Big 100.
10: Pressure coming up the middle. He just scampers away from it. He's off to the races at the 20. 15, 10, 5. He's gone! Touchdown! Touchdown, Washington!
7: Wow.
10: Daniels saw the pressure, took off, and they couldn't catch him. That was a party not to see.
0: Number 1.
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9: On second and seven in Dolphins territory. Myers goes in motion from right to left. Burrow fakes to Perine, steps up in the pocket, flings it deep downfield for Chase. He goes airborne near the goal line and comes down with a one-handed, right-handed touchdown catch.
6: Oh, my God.
9: Ja'Marr Chase with an incredible grab for a Bengals touchdown.
1: Phenomenal reception. Jets, phenomenal defense. 8 sacks and a win over the Browns, 17-12. Phenomenal comeback in London. Jake Elliott of the Eagles, a 48-yard field goal with 8 seconds to go. The ensuing kickoff.
11: With 8 seconds left, there's really not much they can do. Into the open field, though. In the open field. Can he get there? Can he get there? He's going to tackle it, though.
12: With one second left.
11: 1 second.
12: With 1 second left, Amir Abdullah ran this thing back.
1: And Cam Little comes on for a 57-yard attempt.
12: Cam Little from 57 yards to win the ball game. Snap is high. Little kicks it up. The 57-yard field goal is good! Good! Good! They won it on a 57-yard field goal!
1: 1010 XL, 92.5 FM. The Jaguars come from behind in the final 8 seconds in London to beat the Eagles. ESPN's Booger McFarland, do you kick it to them?
13: No problem at all, because guess what? There have been this many kickoff returns for touchdowns this season. Zero. So nobody's returned one in the entire National Football League. So you kick the ball off, you make a tackle, the percentages are with you. Even if the guy goes another 5 or 10 yards further, as long as you make the tackle, the game's over. The one thing that couldn't happen did happen. Got it in the field goal range with 1 second left. So I don't fault him. I fault the execution by his team on special teams.
14: So let's go to the Jags for a minute. They're 4-1, and they're doing it. They got a great kicker. And Trevor Lawrence has picked up where he played last year, I thought. It's about a year and a half now.
13: Jags are playing really good football, Boom, overall. 26 penalties in the last 2 games. 13 last week, 13 more this week. They turned the football over. But the sign of a good team is when you're not at your best, when you can find a way to win with your B and C game. They found a way to win a game they had no business winning. And I think if you're Liam Coyne, you have to go back to your team. Hey, we lost our long snapper. We had too many penalties, but we found a way to win.
1: First game in the Super Bowl era with 2 go-ahead field goals in the final 10 seconds of the fourth quarter. Jaguars win it 19-17 in London. What not to do in overtime? That's next. SportsCenter All Night continues. It's ESPN Radio.
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17: George Kittle should be the front runner for NFL Comeback Player of the Year. 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The guy's looked incredible and plays one of the most grueling positions in the NFL.
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1: Dodgers and Brewers open up the NLCS in Milwaukee.
3: Hit in the air, left center field. Pretty well struck. Pothead's back near the wall. And it's out of here. Into the bullpen to left center field. Who says they don't slug?
1: Giants and Commanders go down to the wire in a divisional matchup.
10: Really 140 will. He's got space again. 15-10. Cuts back against the green. And he's scored again. What a run by Daniels. Mama, there goes that man!
1: Drake May puts on a show as the Patriots take on the Raiders.
24: May wants to throw. Steps up. Deep shot. Middle of the field. And it is caught. Hauled in by Kyle Williams. Another gorgeous throw from Drake May.
1: The Jaguars meet the Eagles in London.
25: Fire. That ball's going to be caught up. Parker Washington, 45. 40. On the right sideline. 35. 25. 20. 15. 10. 5. Into the end zone. Touchdown. And Jackson May.
1: Plus, Josh Allen and the Bills head west to take on Matthew Stafford and the Rams on Monday Night Football.
26: You know, I got a ton of respect for Josh, what he brings to their team. You know, not only from just making the plays, but I just think his presence out there gives them a ton of confidence, as it should. He's a fantastic player, has been for a while. It'll be a big-time challenge for us, but we're looking forward to it.
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1: 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The team that had baseball's best record in the regular season opens its LCS with a win. That's on the way, but Sunday showed up with Week 5 action in the NFL. And some bonus action, in fact. Week 5 giving us a pair of overtime games, including the Sunday night matchup.
6: Ravens at Falcons.
1: This one went to overtime because the Ravens would rally in the fourth quarter.
10: Out of the shotgun is Huntley. Hill the tailback. Huntley looks left. Throws in zone. Spinning back to the football is Terrence Walker. Touchdown, Ravens.
1: That brings Baltimore to within two. So
9: the two-point attempt as the offense gets back to the line of scrimmage. It is Derrick Henry in the Wildcat, who has not been on this drive at all. Fakes it to Flowers. It's a foot race outside. Henry dives. He's in. The Ravens tie the game at 23. 40 seconds remain in Atlanta.
1: So off to overtime. The Ravens get the ball first. They run off a 14-play drive, 7 minutes worth of football, and they punch it in from the one for the go-ahead touchdown. Now it's Atlanta's turn with the ball.
10: John Robinson to the right of Tua, out of the shotgun. Belti snap, covered by Loa, steps up, throws, deals, and it's intercepted! Kyle Hamilton, the Atlanta native, makes the play to seal an overtime win for the Ravens. 30-23, it is done on
1: WBAL with the calls as the Ravens come away with the overtime win, their third straight win. All three wins have come in one-score games. Derrick Henry rushes for 102 yards, had a touchdown catch, eighth player in NFL history with 135 total touchdowns. And as for that seven-minute offensive drive in overtime?
2: Yeah, I mean, we wanted to score, but I think having that drive was great for us to be able to, you know, keep the momentum going, keep the drive going, letting the clock run down, and just keeping that energy. I feel like guys were just focused on another level and great execution by every single body on offense. To the O-line, man, hell of a job. They did a great job in the run game. Snoop balled out. I told y'all, when y'all asked me what I thought, turn on the tape. He gonna show you.
1: Falcons take the loss in overtime. They've lost five straight overtime games. They led by eight in the fourth quarter. Lose in overtime. Michael Penix left the game with a rib injury. Didn't play in overtime. Tua Tagovailoa, the game-losing interception in overtime. First backup to throw an interception in overtime since John Skelton in 2012 for Arizona against the Bills. Ravens come away with the touchdown win in overtime. The other overtime game Sunday was in Washington. Giants, Commanders, New York getting a couple of touchdowns in the fourth quarter to force overtime. Game was tied at 27 after regulation. Giants miss a field goal on their first possession of overtime. Commanders punt on their ensuing possession. So, next score wins. Any score. Giants at Washington's 24. Seeing Cam Scataboo fumble the ball away with New York in field goal position. Washington takes it back the other way. They were at the Giants 24.
4: 20 seconds and the clock is running. If they're going to run the ball here, they've got to get down, get set, and spike it. In motion, Ben Sidick. 15 on the clock. Daniels, play action. Rolling to the left. Goes down now at the 25-yard line. There's only 7 seconds on the clock. There are no timeouts. This is going to end up in a tie if they don't spike it. Wow. It ends up in a tie.
5: Wow. This is the end of the game.
1: Big 100 with the call. Number 5, Jaden Daniels. Respecting Jaden Daniels. Not allowing anybody to win in week 5. 27-27 the final. Game ends when Daniels takes that sack with no timeouts left and not enough time to clock it.
7: What happened there in that last play?
26: Just got to be better. We all got to be better situationally. Football starts with me. Everybody will say the same thing, but we just got to be better in situational football.
7: What were you trying to? Were you trying to throw the ball away and just took it up, or what? Were you, what was the goal on that play when you snapped?
26: We got to stop the clock. We got to know it's ozone situation. We got to relay that as an offense. It starts from everybody top down, but ultimately, you know, it's on me.
7: Did you hear anything or say anything in the huddle about, hey, you know, we've got to get the clock stopped here?
26: I just got to be better.
8: I thought this was a hard-fought game to the wire. Leaving tonight with a tie feels like a loss. And the last sequence, we throw it out of bounds, we clock it, you know, you give yourself a chance to kick it. And we pride ourselves on those moments at the end of the game. And after the first down run, you know, still trying to gain more for the kick. Right call is honestly like we can go clock it early and don't put ourselves in that spot, and that is that's my responsibility, nobody else's.
1: Washington coach Dan Quinn. Both teams had the ball inside their opponent's 25 in overtime when a field goal would have ended the game. The Scataboo fumble for New York, and then the game ends with the clock running on Washington. ESPN analyst Booger McFarland.
11: Both teams blew chances, but if you're the Commanders, 55 seconds left. 42 seconds go off before the next play snap. 13 seconds, and then Jaden Daniels starts to run around, boom. And just look, there's no urgency. Everybody's like, okay, we got time. And then all of a sudden, you try to speed up. There was no communication. The players on the field did not know they didn't have any timeouts, and they did not know we were trying to clock the football. So where's the communication from the head coach to the quarterback? Because the people on the field did not know. For a billion-dollar organization, when you have a head coach and a quarterback who's in charge of the offensive system, and for that to happen, boom, that's inexcusable. Mm. And if you're Dan Quinn, I get it. You got to take ownership of it. But if I'm the owner, I want answers, because that is inexcusable when you're paid to manage the game and the game was not managed.
0: Giants fumble, and all they're trying to do is just position. Of course, the kickers missed three, but that's not why they fumbled. Jameis.
12: Yeah.
0: We missed the winning press conference from Jameis because that might have been hilarity.
12: It would have been. And Jameis played well. You know, usually the Jameis experience, he keeps both teams in the game. He tried to a couple of times, but overall, Jameis Winston put his team in a position to win the game today. And I think as a backup quarterback, that's all you can ask.
1: Jameis Winston, 33 of 54 passing, 326 yards, three touchdown passes. He's the first Giants quarterback with three touchdown passes in consecutive games since Eli Manning in 2016. The Commanders' last four drives ended with punt, punt, punt, and that sack in overtime that ended the game. Jaden Daniels, 199 yards passing, 17 of 25, 103 rushing yards, two rushing touchdowns, but it comes in the loss. Washington and the New York Giants end 27-27 in overtime. SportsCenter All Night, ESPN Radio. There was a lot that Sunday gave us, including Niners linebacker Dre Greenlaw being ejected for headbutting a helmetless Ernest Jones while the Seattle linebacker was exchanging words with Greenlaw along the sideline. Turned out to be quite the Sunday in Seattle.
6: 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NFL Game of the Week, 49ers at Seahawks.
13: We are getting set for the 55th meeting between the Seahawks and the San Francisco 49ers. The Seahawks stand at 3-1. The Niners come in leading the division with an undefeated 4-0 record. These two teams don't like each other much. They are rivals in the NFC West, and we expect to have a great one today.
14: When the Niners came running out, lots of boos from the 12. So I think they're going to make it. They're going to make it tough on them today.
13: Yeah, there's a fair number of red jerseys, though, here in the stands. So the Niners, in some ways, do travel a bit.
15: Purdy claps his hands. Here's the snap. Give to McCaffrey. Running left. Big hole. Christian spins forward. Into the end zone. Touchdown, 49ers!
16: In terms of playing like complimentary football, the way that we want to play here as Seahawks and become the team that we want to become, we're not there yet.
15: He takes the snap. Turn. Give. Halani. Ball loose. It's in the end zone. Who's on it? 49ers say it's there. 49ers!
17: D was unbelievable today. I mean, to get us those four turnovers, what was the difference in winning and losing today? To be able to get the points off those turnovers, defended the run well, for our guys not to waver at all. That Duggar did an awesome job stepping it up, and so did the rest of the guys on the field, so it was huge.
13: Sam throws. Catch is made. JSN makes a man miss. 10! Touchdown! Seahawks! Jackson, Smith, and Jigba! Just when you need to roll an 11, you got it!
15: Kittle attached left as well. McCaffrey in the backfield. Purdy in the shotgun. Here's the snap.
27: CMC.
15: Brock drops back. Looks. Pressured. Uh-oh. Get out of there. Rolls out to the left. Brock still looking. Still looking. Throws! And it is! Caught! Cooks got it! His first catch is a 49er! And the 49ers take the lead back!
17: I thought Brock did an unbelievable job finding a way there to win at the end. That's one of the best defenses in the league, one of the best defenses over these last few years. And there were some ups and downs. By no means was everything perfect, but I thought he was really good in the fourth quarter.
15: And the 49ers dug deep today. Welcome to come from behind and beat Seattle.
27: Welcome to the world of euphoria.
15: San Francisco improves to 5-0 and now 3-0 in the division. And the 49ers have a stranglehold on the NFC West.
27: And what an absolute gutty performance. It is as hard to win here as it is anywhere in the pro game. Seattle had won 9 straight home games, going even including the playoffs, all the way back to week 5 Tampa Bay last year. The 49ers just snapped that home streak.
1: ANVR, Seattle Sports, 7:10 a.m. with the calls. Niners get the win, 32-29. Second team in NFL history to start 5-0, including 3 wins over teams that had at least a dozen wins the previous season. Niners 5-0, so are the Vikings.
28: Game tied at 13. No play action this time. Hand off Aaron Jones. Runs through a stain at the 2 to the end zone. Touchdown! He's showtime! And Aaron Jones has run the Minnesota Vikings to a 19-13 lead.
29: Nice Vikings fans cheer, but then again, we're about a mile and a half above the field behind the Saints bench. Ben Lieber looking to run down Aaron Jones as the Minnesota Vikings are going to beat the New Orleans Saints 23-13.
1: KFAN with the call. Vikings, their 10th 5-0 start in team history, second in three seasons, both under Kevin O'Connell.
3: All right, really, really proud of our team. Getting to 5-0 before the bye. Wanted to come into this season and progressively improve as a team, try to win every op we get. We've dealt with some adversity and dealt with some adversity today, and these guys just keep forging forward, forging together. I'm just so proud of the group, and we'll get a little healthy here over the bye and then start attacking it one at a time after that.
1: O'Connell joining Bud Grant and Dennis Green as the only coaches in Vikings history with multiple 5-0 starts. Vikings 10-game win streak in the regular season, tied for the third longest in team history. And they get the win over the Saints on Sunday, snapping a string of 8 straight quarters without a touchdown when they got Kyler Murray's 15-yard touchdown pass in the third quarter. Vikings, Niners, the two 5-0 teams in the NFL. Chiefs are also unbeaten. They're 4-0. It was a bye week. They host the winless Chargers in week 6. Striking first on the diamond. That's next. Sports Center All Night continues. It's ESPN Radio.
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0: 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Baseball is down to its final four, game one of the NLCS on Sunday. Dodgers scoring first, an RBI single in the top of the second. Brewers would answer that with a Bryce Turang homer in the fourth. 1-1 deadlock would be broken an inning later in the fifth.
1: And a pitch. Swing and a ground ball. Base hit up the middle. Here comes Mitchell racing around third. Mitchell is in to score. Luis Lara, RBI single, and the Brewers have the lead in the bottom of the fifth. 2-1. Small ball does the job.
0: That coming in the bottom of the fifth, as Boog Sciabbe mentioned, that would be the end of the scoring. Brewers win game one, 2-1. That's the good news for Milwaukee. The bad news, Brewers are 0-3 in a best-of-7 series after they win game one. Jacob Mizorowski went 4 1/3. The bullpen shuts it down the rest of the way. You heard it here on ESPN Radio. John Sciabbe and Doug Glanville had the call for us here on ESPN Radio. Back to Milwaukee. Boog?
2: Jay, thanks so much. All right, Dougie, so the Brewers showed off all of their skills in game one on a Sunday night. They showed off the defense, the bullpen, the clutch hitting, and the slug when they needed to. They did a little bit of everything to win it 2-1.
3: Well, just think about talking to Pat Murphy before the game, and you laid out like where the Brewers have an advantage. And they hit them all, right? Their ability to have this bullpen put up zeros. If they get a lead, they run. They're aggressive. The first to third, they get the bunt down. It's small ball. But they, whenever they get the home run, that is such a big boost and a bonus. The quick strike to get back in the game. And then they just squeaked it across. A bunt, score from second base on a rookie Luis Lara. And all of a sudden, they had a 2-1 lead. And their bullpen does the rest. That is Brewers baseball to a T. And most importantly, they just minimized the damage and the slug from the Dodgers on the pitching side so that they didn't give up that quick strike number, which would have, you know, caused the lead to evaporate quickly.
2: What was your take on what you saw from Jacob Mizorowski?
3: Yeah, I thought he adjusted. You know, these teams, the Dodgers and the Padres, both are understanding, okay, righties, he's going to work away. So you got to get your hits away or you got to battle. Lefties, if he works away. If you're going to swing, try to make contact, a lot of foul balls. So that's frustrating for a guy like Mizorowski getting so much swing and miss during the season. But I think he made big pitches when he needed to, got the double play ball, and those were key to get him out of jams. And, you know, he didn't. Now you look at the pitch count like, okay, it wasn't 120, so, you know, he could come back maybe an extra time if needed. So he gave them what they needed, and they had the lead. They held it, and the bullpen really deserves a lot of credit.
2: So the Brewers take game one. They'll send Logan Henderson to the mound in game two against one of the better big game pitchers we've seen in recent memory, Yoshinobu Yamamoto. But the Brewers take game one, 2-1 the final. For Doug Glanville, I'm John Sciabbe right here at your home for every pitch of the World Series, Major League Baseball, and ESPN Radio and the ESPN app. Now we send it back to Jay Reynolds in the studio.
0: All right, Boog, Dodgers 2-for-22 with runners in scoring position this postseason. They went 1-for-6 in game one on Sunday. Monday, game two from Milwaukee, our pregame 4:30 Eastern here on ESPN Radio. That's going to be followed by game one of the ALCS, Guardians. Coming off their five-game win over Chicago, they now face the Rays. One hurdle for Cleveland is the fact they're coming off that series that went five. ESPN insider Tim Kirchen.
4: Their entire staff was tremendous in that series. We saw Cade Smith at the end. Nobody has taken a good swing off of that guy the second half of the season. So this is why you cannot count the Guardians out because of their pitching. The only danger is they're probably not going to have Gavin Williams until game three, whereas the Rays are going to have their best three lined up fully rested.
5: What are your expectations for Jose Ramirez?
4: Well, I expect him to be really good in this series because when they really needed him, we know he's one of the best players in the game. He's going to be a Hall of Fame third baseman someday. And if he keeps up the pace that he's at right now, he's got a chance to be the greatest baseball player ever to play in Cleveland. Someday he might even surpass Bob Feller as the greatest Cleveland baseball player ever. Tom Kelly and Tony La Russa used to tell me, when your best guy is also your best player, that's when you have a beat. And that's who Jose Ramirez is. He runs hard to first base every single time, and that rubs off on the entire team.
0: Doubleheader of baseball on Monday, NLCS Game 2, ALCS Game 1. Every pitch of baseball's postseason is here on

0: Come from behind, win over the Chargers, who are still winless. ESPN's Booger McFarland.
1: They won. Sean Payton took over play calling. Did it make a difference? They won. I think the confidence of Bo Nix has to continue to improve. And when you go back to last year when Bo Nix made a gigantic improvement, who was in his ear? It was Sean Payton. Mm. So let's get some consistency back and get the guy who had him playing at a high level. I think the Broncos are one of those teams that by the time we get to Thanksgiving, you're going to look back and say, same Broncos. The pass rush will be better. Okay. The defense will continue to be good. And Bo Nix will round in the form. They got to run the football a little bit better and get Courtland Sutton more involved. He had his first touchdown of the day. He's got to get more involved.
0: Broncos trailed 17-10 with 9 minutes to go. Chargers wind up losing Jim Harbaugh's eighth straight loss, including the playoffs, dating back to last season. Dolphins looking for their first win, taking on the Bengals.
2: On 2nd and 7 in Dolphins territory. Myers goes in motion from right to left. Burrow fakes to Perine, steps up in the pocket, flings it deep downfield for Chase. He goes airborne near the goal line and comes down with a one-handed, right-handed touchdown catch.
3: Oh, my God.
2: Jamar Chase with an incredible grab for a Bengals touchdown.
0: ESPN 15-30. Bengals go on to a 31-24 win over the Dolphins. Bengals 3-2 with the win. Joe Burrow, 190 yards passing. Malik Willis, 137 in the loss. Notes there's a difference between practice and execution this year.
4: That's what we're trying to figure out, the same. We just got to go back to the drawing board, watch these last few games, compare it to practice, understand what we're good at, what we're not good at, understand what, you know, guys are comfortable with and what they're not comfortable with, and then just try to go and execute the next opportunity we can get.
0: Dolphins still winless. Texans and Titans went into Sunday both winless.
5: And the Texans are going to take knees and get out of here. 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Stroud to the line of scrimmage. Takes a knee. It is over. That's more like it.
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5: The Houston Texans get their first victory of the year. They pound Tennessee 26-3.
0: 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Texans first team to enter 0-4. Or worse, and win by more than 20 since 2011. 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
1: What have we learned in Week 5? 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
1: Brewers take the opener of the NLCS, both league championship series. We will see on Monday. Texans get their first win and get Marvin Harrison from Arizona. We have three teams still unbeaten in the NFL, including a pair at 5-0.
2: Kittle attached left as well. McCaffrey in the backfield. Purdy in the shotgun. Here's the snap.
1: CMC.
2: Brock drops back. Looks. Pressured. Uh-oh. Get out of there. Rolls out to the left. Brock still looking. Still looking. Throws! And it is! Caught! Cooks got it! His first catch is a 49er! And the 49ers take the lead back!
1: KNBR with the call. Niners ultimately win it 32-29. They stay unbeaten. They're at 5-0. They're the second team in NFL history to start 5-0 with three wins over teams that had a dozen wins last season. 49ers' fifth 5-0 start in the Super Bowl era. One of three remaining unbeaten teams in the NFL. The Vikings are 5-0. Chiefs are 4-0 on a bye this week. Niners have partially done it with defense. ESPN analyst Booger McFarland.
3: They've played outstanding. They've played above their weight because they've had guys hurt. Nick Bosa is still hurt right now. Their defense, led by Fred Warner, and the pressure that the defensive line, regardless of who's up there, they get after the quarterback. This game, though, Boom, Seattle turned the football over a lot. The 49ers turned the ball over. You know what the difference in the game was? Mike Evans. Mm-hmm. You make the offseason addition, you bring in Mike Evans, and any time Brock Purdy and the 49ers needed to play one-on-one coverage, they went to Mike Evans, and it was Mike Evans against a depleted Seattle secondary. That was the key, and I think if you're Kyle Shanahan, to go into that building against a team that you didn't score a touchdown against last year and get that win, to me, that's an outstanding win. Not just to stay undefeated, but for the psyche of the 49ers. When we can go in that building and not play our best and still win, that's a big-time win.
4: Purdy continued to play with confidence despite the sacks, and this is a big jump for the 49ers to win in there after being blown out last year in the playoffs.
3: Purdy is playing the position as good as you can play it. He's anticipating, he's throwing the football. Kyle Shanahan, to your point, there were some new wrinkles. You saw some new wrinkles in the game plan, and they did it without Juszczyk. They did it without Debo got hurt.
4: Yes.
3: They did it without some of their top guys. This was a really, really good win. But if you're Seattle, your top two running backs were out, you turned the football over, and you still almost had a chance to win, I think you feel pretty good.
4: Well, let's take Seattle. They're playing Thursday night.
3: Yeah.
4: They got to come up with something to calm things down in the turnover department.
3: They can't play the way they want to play right now, which is they want to run the football with Charbonnet and Price. They want to physically impose their will. Their offensive line is really good. And then that forces you to single cover JSN and Cooper Kupp. Now there's a little bit more that's going on Sam Darnold's plate. Not that he can't handle it, because he can, but they got to play a little bit left-handed. They want to play right-handed and come downhill. They can't turn the football over. So their margin for error is a little smaller right now. Seattle's a very good football team, but I think more has to be put on Darnold's plate. You got to ask more of Jackson Smith and Jigba. You got to ask more of Cooper Kupp right now, especially with those couple of big games coming up. They can't run the football. And when you become one-dimensional in this league, I don't care who you're playing, that's tough.
1: Seahawks snapping a streak of five straight wins in divisional games, including the postseason, have been the longest active in the NFL. They fall to 11.

0: 7-9 at home under Mike McDonald. Sam Darnold, fourth career game with 5 sacks taken and at least 2 interceptions. Lions with some impressive offense in their matchup with the Cardinals.
1: Brock right, tight to the formation left. Laporta to the right, gives 7 yards behind Goff, who takes the snap. Play action fake, they're going to throw for it. Wide open man, caught at the 20, up the sideline, Laporta. He is in, dancing. It's a touchdown on a vacated right side. Sam Laporta, the only man in the zip code. Goff, with his hands behind his back, reaches out for the snap. He takes it. He's ready to throw. Standing sturdy in the pocket. Throw it wide left. Jumping grab. J-Mo touchdown. Just over the A in Arizona. The Lions on fourth down. Strike on an 8-yard touchdown. Quick snap. Goff ready to throw. Third down and 11. Steps into it. Fires near side. Williams end zone. It falls right into his lap. Touchdown J-Mo. A parachute from Jared Goff to the near right pylon and a bullseye 39-yard touchdown.
0: Jared Goff and the Lions pulling away, and they get the win 45-21 over the Cardinals. Lions trailed 7-0 after the first quarter. They scored on 7 straight drives prior to punting on the final drive. They win at 45-21, averaging 32.8 points per game this season. That's the most in the NFL, not Chicago. Jared Goff, dozen passing touchdowns and no interceptions this season.
2: I think today was a good example of, like I said, where we can go and what we're capable of. And I think I said it earlier in last week, we've been good, right? And like today we were great, and still some things to be better at, certainly. But today we kind of, okay, that's what we're capable of. And it's good to know that that's our standard now, and we can hold guys accountable to what we just did today.
0: Goff throwing for 271 yards and 3 touchdowns, ran for another. Coach Dan Campbell.
3: I thought the guys answered the bell, and I thought we played pretty fearless today. It's what we have to be able to do. That's our offense. You know, and I thought our guys really fed off each other. The O-line got going, you know, and opened some holes, and then, you know, Jaw started to come to life. You know, obviously made some of his own plays there once we got him started. And Laporta was huge for us today. J-Mo was huge for us today.
0: And the Lions go on to the 45-21 win over the Cardinals, who allow at least 30 points now in 4 consecutive games. SportsCenter All Night, ESPN Radio. The Lions put up 45 points. So do the Patriots.
4: May has time for lunch and a cup of coffee. Now throws. End zone. Wide open touchdown. DeMario Douglas. They call him Tom. He couldn't be more wide open. The easiest touchdown pitch and catch ever. Good for 35 yards. And the Patriots draw first blood.
5: They under pressure. Throws wide open. It is caught for a touchdown. Now there is a flag down. There was contact. Maybe it's an offensive pass interference. We'll see. Hunter Henry has it. It's a touchdown catch for now.
6: This might be defensive holding.
7: Defense number 17.
5: Second and 19 for the 34. May, deep shot, left side, got a man. It is caught for the touchdown. Kyle Williams from Drake May. A rainbow out of the sky from May that was perfect. Into the outstretched arms of Williams, 34 yards for the score. And the Patriots have opened things up here on their first drive of the second half.
0: And they go on to a 45-17 rout of the Raiders. Drake May, 26 of 34, 374 yards. You heard the touchdown pass to Hunter Henry after the game.
8: Overall, this offensive performance, your quarterback, Drake May, these young receivers stepping up with the injuries. What do you say about the group overall?
9: It's just a lot of fun, man. A lot of guys are just, you know, are very unselfish and are just excited for the next guy to make the play. A lot of guys, like you said, stepped up today. And what more can you say about our guy behind, you know, behind center and 10? Just a stud, man, and just a joy to play with.
8: Just the last two games, that Buffalo last week and then here, I mean, what sort of statement, I guess, has he made to the world that was kind of probably questioning him a little bit a couple weeks ago?
9: Never questioned. I'll tell you that right now. None of us in that locker room, for anybody, ever questioned that guy. We know who he is. And he's starting to show it week after week.
8: It's not just the offense. You got injuries all over the defense. They obviously stepped up today. Cornerbacks that are having to play, they're generally back. What is it about this team? Why are you guys so good at

0: next man up thing everybody talks about?
1: Just unselfish, like I said, man. It's just the guys that care, man. There really is a connection on this team, and we're still building that, man. We're still coming together. Everybody really cares about each other, and it's a lot of fun to go out there and play with that.
0: All right, defending AFC champs, back to 3-2. Thanks, Hunter.
1: All right, brother. Thank you.
2: Hunter Henry with our Dan Graziano. You heard the game on ESPN Radio. Steve Levy had the call for us as the Patriots run away with this one. 45-17, Drake May throwing four touchdowns, no interceptions, threw for four touchdowns, ran for another. ESPN analyst Booger McFarland.
3: You're not going to be perfect. Play like you're 24 years old, like you're a young kid that's going to make mistakes, and we'll figure it out after that. And I thought today it did, boom. Five total touchdowns. The big play was back. They threw the football down the field. Pop Douglas, a couple of long touchdowns. Hunter Henry, Williams, they pushed the football down the field, and he didn't try to guide the football. He threw the football accurately. He threw it deep. They made big plays. And I thought that this whole thing that Drake made, his demise is there, that's been drastically overstated. He's fine. He's outstanding. More importantly, the Patriots' defense was really good today. And so you saw a young player today, I thought, have a growing up moment and just kind of cut it loose, and it worked for the Patriots.
2: Patriots had 536 yards, their most in a game since 2021. Fernando Mendoza did make it into the game for Las Vegas, completed six of his eight passes for 48 yards. He was the first overall pick, took his first snaps of his pro career on Sunday as the Raiders wind up losing to the Patriots. Patriots and Lions, two teams that put up over 40 on Sunday. Packers put up over 30.
4: They get motion to the left side. Love under center. First and 10. Play action. Love looks to deal. Rainbowing left side. Watson out there.
5: Yes!
4: Touchdown! Green Bay Packers! Third down from the Green Bay 46. In the shotgun, Love hears the snap. They stymie the rush. Love steps up. Rainbows deep
5: going
4: down
5: deep
4: the middle.
5: Again.
4: Oh, he's got Watson in the end zone.
5: Yeah!
4: Touchdown!
5: Yeah!
4: Touchdown, Green Bay Packers!
2: 95-7, Big FM. Packers surprise the Bears. A 31-7 win over Chicago. The Bears 24-point loss, their second worst under Ben Johnson, behind week two in 2025 when they lost by 31 to the Lions. Tyson Bagent, 87 yards passing, couple of interceptions. First Bears quarterback with under 100 yards passing and multiple interceptions, and again since Tim Boyle in 2022. Packers get the win. They snap a streak of four straight games without a rushing touchdown. They improved to 10-1 at home against the Bears in the last 11 matchups. Jordan Love throws for 367 yards and two touchdowns against Chicago, which struggled on Sunday. ESPN analyst Booger McFarland.
3: It was an eye-opener because of the big plays. The Bears' defense has played pretty decent.
6: But it has.
3: They gave up so many big plays, boom, and then the Bears' offense turned the football over. Five turnovers for the Bears today. It didn't matter which backup quarterback they put, whether it was Secret Invasion, whether it was Case Keenum. Everybody turned the football over today, and you can't turn the football over five times and win a football game.
2: They didn't look good doing it, and they wind up losing on Sunday. 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Steelers, a 34-22 win over the Colts. Steelers' five-game home win streak dating back to last season, the team's longest home win streak since 2020. The Steelers' sixth straight win over the Colts. Second longest active home win streak against a single opponent. They won 22 straight against the Browns. Week five wrapping up in L.A., Bills, Rams at SoFi, which saw the Chargers lose on Sunday. The makeover comes for the Monday night game. The Rams logo's now going onto the field. As for what could be a potential Super Bowl matchup, Bills-Rams, ESPN analyst Herm Edwards.
7: Against the Rams, it'll be, they'll get tested, their back end, with Puka.
8: Mm-hmm.
7: They better figure out where he's at, because they're going to move him all over the place. Stafford, we know, is going to sit in the pocket. He's not a run-around guy. He's going to be sitting right there. On the flip side of it, if you're the Rams, you're nervous about who? Superman.
8: 17.
7: Yeah. Okay, what is he? Look, if when you play against Buffalo, you got to tell your defense, hey, look, it's real simple, guys, on defense. If we're going to lose to Buffalo, Josh Allen has to beat us throwing from the pocket.
8: Right.
7: We can't allow this guy to get outside the pocket, because once he gets outside the pocket, it's playground football, and we don't have a coverage for that. We just don't. Because he's Superman. And once he gets outside the pocket, he puts his cape on, and there's no telling what he's going to do. do? Is he going to run? Is he going to throw the ball, going to the right and throw it 60 yards over there to the left? Because he just does what he wants to do. It's almost playground. And it's like no recess for him. Keep him in the pocket. Don't let him escape. And if we can do that, we got a chance.
2: 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You'll see it on ABC, ESPN, the Manning Cast on ESPN2. You're welcome, London. That's next. 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
1: 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Valkyries and Dream. The Golden State will host the first two at their home, Chase Center in San Francisco. Then, who knows? Chase Center holds 18,000. The home court for the Atlanta Dream, the Gateway Center Arena, holds 3,500. Atlanta would host games 3 and 4 plus game 6 if necessary, but as of Sunday night, the location of those games remains unannounced. NHL Sunday, Rangers playing their first game since losing goalie Igor Shesterkin for the season with a knee injury.
2: This is his season debut tonight. Schneider in on the right wing for Ving for New York Rabbit. 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Cooley scores. Lincoln made the initial save. He dropped the juicy rebound at the top of the blue paint. And Will Cooley's got his second of the night and of the season. It's 6-2 New York.
1: New York pulling away with the 6-2 win. 880 ESPN New York. Rangers improving to 4-0 at home this season. 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
3: Betts waits the pitch. Swing and a fly ball center field. Playable Mitchell. He goes back out of the track and he makes the catch. And the Brewers have captured game one. Miguel able to finish it off and the Brewers hang on for a one-run game one win. Milwaukee 2 and L.A. 1.
1: The bullpen helping nail that one down, ESPN insider Tim Kirchin.
4: Mizorowski's made two starts in this postseason. He's got a combined 8 1/3 innings, meaning when they see trouble, even with a great pitcher like him, they're going to the bullpen because the bullpen has been so great this year. 23 2/3, one earned run, and 19 strikeouts. And tonight, 4 2/3 scoreless. As we said, Abner Uribe has pitched in all five postseason games. Ashby came in and gave him two innings, which is so crucial, then the closer at the end. You cannot win in this day and age without a deep, versatile bullpen. And we've seen that deep, versatile bullpen for the Brewers the entire postseason.
1: Back and to that's the how they get the win in game one of the NLCS. 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As for the top sounds from Sunday, John Ryder.
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0: Number five.
1: Thanks, Jay. We start with the baseball postseason and a rematch of last year's NLCS. This year's version, game one tonight in Milwaukee, Brewers and Dodgers. The Brew Crew doing damage off L.A. ace Eric Skubal in the fourth. Boog Shambi with a call on ESPN Radio.
3: Hit in the air, left center field. Pretty well struck. Paez back near the wall. It's 1-1.
0: Number four.
1: To week five of the NFL, and the Vikings doing it again with defense, this time against the Saints in New Orleans. The call on K-Fan.
6: Three receivers to the left. Wide receiver screen to Price. Makes the catch at the 20. They'll take it down. The ball's out. Saints have it. The referee says it's a fumble. That's Jonas Sanker. 40, 30, 20. See you later. Bye, Jonas Sanker. No flags.
0: Number three.
1: Sunday Night Football was a thriller in Atlanta. The Ravens rally looking to tie it up late. Call on WBAL.
7: The two-point attempt as the offense gets back to the line of scrimmage. It is Derrick Henry in the Wildcat who has not been on this drive at all. Fakes it to Flowers. It's a foot race outside. Henry dives. He's in. The Ravens tie the game at 23. 40 seconds remain in Atlanta.
0: Number two.
1: Jaden Daniels back for the Commanders, and he was running all over the place against the Giants. A game that finished in a tie. The call on Big 100.
8: Pressure coming up the middle. Jaden just scampers away from it. He's off to the races at the 20, 15, 10, 5. He's gone! Touchdown! Touchdown, Washington!
1: Wow.
8: Daniels saw the pressure, took off, and they couldn't catch him. That was a party not to see.
0: Number one.
1: J.R. our top sound, Joe Burrow and the Bengals rolling in Miami on ESPN 1530.
7: On second and seven, in Dolphins territory. Myers goes in motion from right to left. Burrow fakes to Perine, steps up in the pocket, flings it deep downfield for Chase. He goes airborne near the goal line and comes down with a one-handed, right-handed touchdown catch.
9: Oh my God.
7: Ja'Marr Chase with an incredible grab for a Bengals touchdown.
1: Phenomenal reception. Jets, phenomenal defense. 8 sacks and a win over the Browns, 17-12. Phenomenal comeback in London. Jake Elliott of the Eagles, a 48-yard field goal with 8 seconds to go. The ensuing kickoff.
10: With 8 seconds left, there's really not much they can do. Into the open field, though.
9: Into the open field. Can he get there? Can he get there? He's going to tackle it, though. With one second left.
10: 1 second.
9: With 1 second left, Amir Abdullah ran this thing back.
1: And Cam Little comes on for a 57-yard attempt.
9: Cam Little from 57 yards to win the ball game. Snap is high. Little kicks it up. The 57-yard field goal is good! Good! Good! They won it on a 57-yard field goal!
1: 1010 XL, 92.5 FM. The Jaguars come from behind in the final 8 seconds in London to beat the Eagles. ESPN's Booger McFarland, do you kick it to them?
11: No problem at all, because guess what? There have been this many kickoff returns for touchdowns this season. Zero. Right. So nobody's returned one in the entire National Football League. So you kick the ball off, you make a tackle, the percentages are with you. Even if you, even if the guy goes another 5 or 10 yards further, as long as you make the tackle, the game's over. The one thing that couldn't happen did happen. Got it in the field goal range with 1 second left. So I don't fault him. I fault the execution by his team on special teams.
12: So let's go to the Jags for a minute. They're 4-1, and they're doing it. They got a great kicker. And Trevor Lawrence has picked up where he played last year, I thought. It's about a year and a half now.
11: Jags are playing really good football, Boom, overall. 26 penalties in the last 2 games. 13 last week, 13 more this week. They turned the football over. But the sign of a good team is when you're not at your best, when you can find a way to win with your B and C game. They found a way to win a game they had no business winning. And I think if you're Liam Coyne, you have to go back to your team. Hey, we lost our long snapper. We had too many penalties, but we found a way to win.
1: Jaguars did have 13 penalties for 100 yards, but they get the win. It's Monday, October 12th, birthday of Hugh Jackman. Wolverine is 58 today. Evan, Canty, Michelle reacting to Week 5 on Sportsmanlike is next. I'm Jay Reynolds. Back tomorrow with SportsCenter All Night. 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
13: Michigan Athletic Director Ward Manuel will step down at the end of the calendar year.
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5: John Robinson to the right of Tua, out of the shotgun. Belt high snap. Tagovailoa steps up, throws, deals, and it's intercepted! Kyle Hamilton, the Atlanta native, makes the play to seal an overtime win for the Ravens. 30-23, it is done on Sunday night.
6: 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Sunday Night Football, the late game last night as Baltimore improves their record to 4-1, beating the Atlanta Falcons 30-23 in overtime. Atlanta 2-3 on the year. Michael Penix Jr. gets banged up. Ribs. Tua comes in and Tua does what Tua does, which is throw a late interception in overtime. Time, which unbeknownst to me, that is the first backup quarterback to throw an interception in overtime since 2012 with John Skelton doing it for the Arizona Cardinals. Wow. Good morning, Michelle Smallman. Green Bay Packers win. Good morning, Chris Canty. The Ravens win. The Giants tie. I'm Evan Cohen. Patriots win.
7: What a glorious morning, and I can't wait to have Harry Douglas on our show today. I thought about bringing my Lids Liquid Titanium Ravens hat in just to put it on during the segment that we were going to have Harry. But, Ev, I got to go to you because you sound really annoyed when Tua threw the interception. I'm curious to know whether you were more annoyed the fact that it was bad football or more annoyed that we have to take the over now in terms of snaps played for Tua in the regular season. Yeah.
6: Can I tell you the God's honest truth of what happened?
7: Yes.
6: I fell asleep. I swear to God, I woke up and I heard Tua interception. And I'm like, Tua interception? I watched all six episodes of the Saban documentary this weekend on the ESPN app. It's unreal.
8: I can't believe
7: it. The halftime decision to pull Jalen Hurts for Tua, that was awesome.
6: But I was like, am I watching this again?
8: You thought you were like hallucinating into the same.
6: Why would he be in? I didn't even know he was active. I got to tell you, I didn't realize
7: that. You thought you were having a fever dream?
6: I was so confused because Penix has been really good and he was slinging it a little bit. Amongst all of the insane things that happened yesterday with Washington and their end and Philadelphia and their end, then we end the day with Tua throwing an interception? Where did that come from? Yeah, I was very confused by that, if I'm going to be honest with you. So, wait, is your biggest takeaway on the Ravens side or the Falcons side last night?
7: Well, I think it's got to be on the Falcons side, right? There has to be some concern, some angst about what's going on with Michael Penix. And I get that he got crunched at the end of regulation, but, man, this guy feels like Mr. Glass. And when you have to break glass in case of emergency and go to Tua, probably not going to lead to a good outcome for your team. So if you're the Atlanta Falcons, you want to believe in what you've seen from Michael Penix over the course of the last 3 weeks. But the best ability is availability. And to hitch your wagon to a quarterback that's injury prone is concerning. Now, post game, it sounds like he would have been able to go had they had the first possession in overtime. But it seems really strange that Michael Penix decides whether or not he's going to be able to go out there, and really the coaching staff giving him that latitude in order to determine whether or not he's available. It just seems really weird for the Atlanta Falcons because he's been so good when he's in the game. The problem is you can't rely on him to be there when you need him. And I think that was highlighted last night in their overtime loss at home to the backup quarterback for the Baltimore Ravens.
8: Well, what have we learned about this Falcons team through 5 weeks? When Michael Penix Jr. is out there, they're a threat to win that division. When he's not, all bets are off.
7: So what is that? Okay, and I'm glad you made that statement. What

0: that mean in terms of how you feel about this Falcons team? Because that is a wide range on a spectrum when it comes to outcomes for the Atlanta Falcons. Because we don't know how many games he's actually going to be out there.
1: Correct. But the first 2 weeks of the season, whether it was Cooper Rush or Jack Strand, we saw this team look inept in week two versus the Carolina Panthers. And it was not that they didn't have the pieces in place. They just did not have the quarterback play to support what they're trying to do. Michael Penix Jr. comes back. They beat the Packers. They beat the Saints. He gets removed from that game. You just don't have faith in them without him out there. And if you can't have faith that he's going to be out there consistently, they're in a bit of a conundrum.
2: When he was out there, 19 of 32, 240 yards, a touchdown, has the injured ribs. Tua comes in, goes 2 for 3, 34 yards and an interception. But you ask, how do you feel about the Falcons? I'm going to ask, how do we feel about the Ravens? Because Tyler Huntley does what a backup quarterback needs to do. Efficient, don't turn the ball over, get out of the way. And Snoop Huntley has just done this year after year after year. I'm so impressed with this guy. 24 of 32, 201, two touchdowns, a rushing touchdown. You want to talk about a do-your-job kind of player? This is the ultimate do-your-job kind of player. Like, think about if Tua, when he came in last night, was just like, all right, like, my job is not to make big plays. It's just to get out of the way. Mm-hmm. And this young man, who's, I guess he's not that young anymore, and Tyler Huntley, but he just knows what his job is. We're showing on the TV side, Lamar Jackson was injured, was so pumped up for him. He just does a good job all throughout the game. And the last two drives, 11 for 11, 80 yards, a touchdown, and a rushing touchdown. That's the final drive of fourth quarter, final drive of overtime. Snoop Huntley did his job last night for the Ravens. And now they're 4-1, and with the Browns' loss, by the way, Bengals are in last place. I don't know if you know that. Just want to point that out. Bengals last place. Just throwing that out there. Even with the win, which, by the way, if the Dolphins converted an onside kick, the Bengals could have lost potentially yesterday. Man. But just throwing that out there. But
0: or if the Dolphins had a quarterback, Malik Willis was awful.
2: Yeah, that whole Lambeau South thing, Smalls. Anyway, so the Ravens are sitting there at 4-1 in first place. They have to be feeling great about what's going on. And even Kyle Hamilton, right, the best player or the game winning play, got hurt earlier in the game.
0: Yeah, I mean, and they will tell you that they have not played their best football. Yet. And that's got to be the most exciting part if you're a Ravens fan. And certainly when you look at what they were able to do defensively when it mattered, come through and make big plays. But the creativity on the offensive side of the ball, shout out to Declan Doyle. He did an amazing job. That two-point conversion where you had the Wildcat with Derrick Henry taking the snap and faking the handoff, the zone read with Zay Flowers and taking it in himself. Those are the types of things that you have to do when your all-world quarterback is out of the game. So credit to Declan Doyle for being able to come up with a game plan that was user-friendly for Snoop Huntley in the critical moments of the game. The creativity, it kept the Atlanta Falcons defense off balance all game long. They didn't have too many negative plays, and you never want to be behind schedule when it happens with your backup quarterback. So I thought that from an offensive standpoint, they called a masterful game in a big spot where the Falcons have shown that they're always going to be game in a primetime game. So I thought that was a huge, huge statement win for the Baltimore Ravens, that it's not going to go the same way as it did last year when Lamar Jackson was out for over a month.
1: Right. And I know leading up to this game, Jesse Minter's message to the team was, we believe in Tyler Huntley. Look what he did last season. They had two big wins versus the Bears and the Packers with him under center last year. So the team felt like they had a chance even with Lamar Jackson out. And this, to me, was a statement win for Baltimore. You look at the rest of that division and they, without Lamar, could say, okay, shoot, maybe we will take a step back here. But I don't know. I look at the Ravens, and they should win this division easily with what's happening with the Browns, the Steelers, and the Bengals. This is a Ravens team that, even without Lamar, was able to pull out a win, and hopefully he's going to come back sooner rather than later. I like what Declan Doyle and Jesse Minter have implemented in Baltimore, and maybe they needed a fresh voice. Maybe this is something that's going to really benefit them moving forward.
2: Define easily. Like, what's the separation?
1: Do you believe in any of those other teams in that division?
2: No, I don't disagree with you. I'm just asking you, like, easily would be what? By two games or more, would you say?
1: Yeah.
2: So two-game differential between first and second place in that division.
1: I would say so.
2: No, that's pretty strong. Right now it's one game, obviously. And all three teams below them, Browns, Steelers, and Bengals. Browns lost yesterday to the Jets. Ugly loss for the Browns. Great win for the Jets. Just find a way and be respectable as the process and program is growing with Aaron Glenn. They did their job. The Steelers beat the Colts. Colts are not very good. They have the Titans next week. They better win that because who knows. And then the Bengals beat the Dolphins, obviously. And so you look at that group right there. They're all 3-2, but I don't think you're off in what you're saying because let's remember, they're doing this without Lamar right now. And the difference between a guy like Tyler Huntley and Tua, who I believe were teammates actually in Miami, is Tyler Huntley knows he's the backup quarterback and knows what his job is. It feels at times like Tua is trying to still be the starter. Right, like that's his, like, you're not a starter anymore. Being the backup means not throwing the interception in overtime. It's inexcusable. I'm sorry. And if that's going to be your backup quarterback and he's going to do that in overtime, then maybe your guy Cooper Rush, who I know you had to sit through an awful game, Smalls, in Atlanta, makes more sense because you can't do that. You can't do what he did late in the game and obviously throw that interception. But yeah, Baltimore. Clearly en route to a division, it feels like. Now, Atlanta's still alive. Obviously, it's five games. But Atlanta, if you look at their division in the NFC South, guys, you know, Carolina to bye, they're 2-2. Tampa's 1-4. The Saints are extremely disappointing at 1-4. Atlanta's still in the mix, are they not? Or are you writing them off because you're just assuming every game or two Penix is going to get hurt?
0: I don't know if it's fair to write him off, and it doesn't seem like it's going to be a long-term injury with Penix. We'll find out more information in the coming days. But, man, it's hard to trust what version of the Falcons you're going to get just because you don't know whether or not he's going to be in the lineup. Mm-hmm. And I'm curious to know how players in that locker room respond. Remember, coming out of training camp, it was a little bit weird in terms of him saying, you know, whether or not he was going to be available to play in week one, and then, of course, he wasn't. It seems like more of the same this time around with dealing with this particular rib injury, which sounds like a pain tolerance issue. So, I mean, you have to defer to the player because every player knows his own body, and this is certainly somebody that has a medical history that's riddled with injuries. But at the same time, kind of got to put it on the line for you guys because you play the most important position in all of team sports. So I don't. This is a very weird situation in terms of how the Atlanta Falcons and how Michael Penix handles these injuries, this particular one, but also any type of future injuries moving forward.
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3: Hey, this is Myron Metcalf. 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

0: Kevin, Canty, and Michelle are unsportsmanlike.
1: Cam Little from 57 yards to win the ball game. Snap is high. Little kicks it up. The 57-yard field goal is good! Good! Good! They won it on a 57-yard field goal by Cam Little. Can you believe that? Can you believe that?
2: 1010 XL 92.5 FM in Jacksonville, Jaguars Radio Network. One of the most wild endings to a game you will ever hear and see in your entire life in London. The Jaguars beat the Eagles 19-17. Smalls, you and I have been Nick Sirianni's supporters and defenders.
3: Defenders. Supporters and defenders.
2: Here's what's going to happen, I think. I think we just both got to talk this out in front of the world right now.
3: Okay.
2: I'll do the setup.
3: Yeah.
2: And then I think we should get out of the way for a minute or two because
3: speed our time.
2: I think so. I don't think we have much of a leg to stand on.
3: Well,
2: today.
3: Someone else has earned the right to talk about this.
2: Let me do the setup here. Okay. The Eagles depleted team second week in a row. Last week, remember, they were up 20-10. They blow the lead and they lose the game to the Rams. That would have been a good win. One would have thought. Well, this week, holy crap, are they going to pull this off? They have no play. No Saquon. Lane Johnson retires. No Devontae Smith. They got guys getting injured during this game. Wait, oh my God. They just kicked a field goal with 8 seconds left. They're up 1 point with 8 seconds left. Take the headsets off. Start celebrating, right? Jaguars have no timeouts. Unbelievable. They kicked the ball off to the Philly 35. Amir Abdullah, who's still in the league, returns the ball to the Philly 39 for 53 yards, setting up a 57-yard game-winning field goal, as you just heard. Inexplicably, Sirianni decides to do what he did. With no timeouts, kick it out of the end zone, give them the touchback. They cannot run a play and then have enough time to set up a field goal. Oh, by the way, cover kicks every so often. Awful. CeCe, I'll play the audio for you.
4: Please.
2: Of Sirianni taking blame, and then ball, tee, swing away. Here's Nick Sirianni taking blame for that loss.
5: I didn't make the right decision, and I lost us that game. And that's what I said to our guys. And what hurts there is that, you know, the guys fought so hard, and then I don't make the decision that, you know, that I should make at the end of the game, and I cost us that game, and I put that fully on me.
2: Chris?
4: Well, we know it's fully on you, Nick. And this is the second week in a row where your players have to overcome bad coaching. And quite frankly, they weren't able to do it. Remember, the decision in the fourth quarter against the Rams where he's got the ball down inside the five, goal-to-goal scenario, and he decides that he's going to go for it rather than take the points. This time, he decides to do the indefensible, which is kick the ball inbounds, allow the Jacksonville Jaguars to return the ball to plus territory to set up Cam Little for the game-winning boot. That just can't happen. I don't understand people that are still trying to defend Nick Sirianni this morning. Oh, it wasn't a bad decision to kick the ball away and allow them to return it. There haven't been any kickoffs returned for touchdowns this season. Yeah, except we saw Josh Cameron for the Jacksonville Jaguars in this game return a kickoff for a touchdown. Now, it was called back due to penalty, but we saw it. So you know that their scheme for a return is effective against your coverage, which was shaky all game. I don't understand how you can justify kicking the ball in the landing zone and allowing the Jacksonville Jaguars to return it. They had zero timeouts. All you have to do is kick the ball out of the end zone. Hell, kick the ball out of bounds and give it to them on the 40. Guess what happens? They won one play, and as long as it's not a touchdown, the game is over. You found the only possible way to lose a football game. And so as great as Nick Sirianni's coaching record was since he's taken over the team, it doesn't absolve him from criticism or blame for what's happened over the last 2 weeks, but certainly what happened across the pitch in London yesterday. That was an absolute embarrassment.
2: I have zero argument.
4: There is no argument.
2: I know. I'm not going to fight it. But I have a theory, and it's an awful one. I wonder, and I'm dead serious, I wonder if he heard all the noise about other teams kicking the ball out of the end zone and not kicking the ball for a return to waste time and thought that's what he should do. Because we've had the opposite.
4: With the Ravens and Cowboys?
2: Mm-hmm.
4: Sure, but I mean, you have to know they have no timeouts.
2: But that's what I'm saying. Is this is so bad that I wonder if he just defaulted to, like, oh, everybody was talking about the Ravens and Cowboys, how there should have been a kick return and not a touchback. Circumstances are different.
3: Yeah, of course.
2: I know, but that's where I went. I'm like, is he just, like, listening to shows and hearing everybody critique? Because this is a totally different circumstance. That is ridiculous, what I just said. But I'm also not putting it off the table.
3: You're just grasping to find some reason why he would make that decision?
2: Well,
4: it was a full meltdown, Ev.
2: Well,
4: I think that's what happened.
2: But, yeah. And we'll get to the Commanders part of it.
4: And the wild part is, your team has not played well in the second half of games. And yesterday, your team played okay in the second half of that game. Jalen Hurts, that final drive, he has four completions to set up what amounts to a gimme field goal for Jake Elliott. It was an opportunity for them to win a game, and in large part be because of how they performed in the second half. I'm shocked with all of the injuries that they were dealing with. Guys out of the lineup, the skill position core, the offensive line, players decimated for all of that stuff. They lost guys on the defensive side of the ball. Jalen Hunt went out right before halftime. Like, they lost so many players in that game, and they came into the game shorthanded.
2: Mm-hmm.
4: And the guys you had out on the field played well enough to win. And all the questions we had about Jalen Hurts, I thought he answered them in terms of being able to lift everybody else around him. Because his connection to Dontavius Wick, his connection to Darius Cooper, they all played well because Jalen Hurts was the head of the snake and performed. He was what we expected, a championship quarterback showing championship metal against what was the hottest team in football, the Jaguars, coming into that game, won 11 of 12.
2: Mm.
4: And all of the good vibes that you had with scoring game-winning points with 10 seconds to go gets washed away because you have a brain fart on the sideline. I don't understand. This is coaching malpractice.
3: Is that a way to lose your locker room? Because when I heard Jalen Hurts talk after the game, and maybe we have that sound.
2: We do. Yeah.
3: Okay. Well, let's play that. Because hearing Jalen Hurts' reaction to this made me wonder how, even though Nick Sirianni took full blame for the loss, how the locker room responds to that. Feeling like a couple weeks in a row now, even being depleted, we've done our best, especially in this game, to try to overcome some of that, and you specifically have put us at a greater deficit. How does that play in the locker room?
2: Here's the quarterback, Jalen Hurts, postgame.
6: Can you walk us through some of the decisions that led you guys to have 8 seconds left on the clock in this situation?
7: Yeah, ultimately, that's not my place.
4: It's not my place. It's not my fault. That's not on me. I did my job.
3: So tell me, but how does that play in the locker room?
4: But it doesn't play well, Smalls, because as a player, you're expected to have the poise to execute when the pressure is at its greatest. You're the one that's out there taking the slings and arrows and taking the actual physical hits.
3: Right.
4: Nick Sirianni ain't getting knocked down. He's not getting sacked. He doesn't have to make any tackles. He doesn't have that pressure on him. And so in those moments, he's got to make sure that he's seeing the entire game and find a way to manage it best to put his players in position to be able to get out of there with a win. And he didn't do that yesterday. He literally snatched defeat from the jaws of victory. I can't imagine that that's something that plays well. And now we're talking about scenarios week over week with Nick Sirianni.
2: I think we have to actually point out what he was asked about, though, in specific.

0: was their game-winning field goal. So even that Sirianni screwed up.
1: Yeah, but I'd rather have a 48-yard field goal than a 51-yard field goal. But, I know it's like 3 or 4 yards, but that's...
0: I understand, but yeah, but because of the calamity of errors, we are playing results on that one and say, well, if you would have done that differently, there aren't 8 seconds left. Like when we talk about, you always ask, like, what does Sirianni do, right? What if he's not calling, he's not running the offense, not running the defense. And I think we're going to have that question a lot, right? As I said, we're going to get to Washington later. What is Dan Quinn doing late in the game? What is Sirianni doing late in the game? But this for me is 3 different games this year where somebody that is completely on board with supporting and defending Sirianni questions him to no end. You guys disagree with me on my first one, which is fine. I thought he should have called a timeout when he saw Jalen getting out of the tent that night against the Bears. And then Dalton, who they since have cut, throws the interception. Issue one. Issue two, 20-10, fourth down last week. Kick the damn field goal. Go up 13. Rams didn't do that. Yesterday, this situation. But I'll go further. I despise 4th-and-1 shotguns. Every time he was under center, they produced positive yardage, and they kept going away from that. They had poor decision after poor decision throughout the entire game. And I love, love, love Jalen Hurts. If he's telling you, I only want to run out of shotgun, your answer if you're a head coach like yours, Tom Coughlin, or Bill Parcells, or John Harbaugh, the answer is no. We perform better when you're under center, so you have to go under center. They're worse when he's in shotgun. I don't understand it. From start to finish, disaster yesterday for the Philadelphia Eagles when it was right there for them for the 2nd straight week.
1: Saving grace for the Eagles, though, they play in the NFC East.
0: They had 0 wins yesterday, and 2 of their teams played against each other. 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
4: Time for a round of one-liners. 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And give you one line on the Brewers up 1-0 over the Dodgers. NLCS MLB postseason is on ESPN Radio. 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Both games today, 5 p.m. start Eastern time. NLCS for the Dodgers and Brewers game number 2. And then game number 1 between the Guardians and the Rays. After that, Smallsy.
0: Texans at Titans.
5: It was a good day for CJ. Texans quarterback CJ Stroud throws for 261 yards, a touchdown. He ran for another score. The Texans finally win their first game of the season, beating the Tennessee Titans 26-3. And after the win, CJ Stroud finds out that he's going to be reunited with fellow Buckeye Marvin Harrison Jr.
4: Yeah, maybe they're alive. Maybe. Maybe not. I think that I just want to point out, I know the Texans are your theme. The head coach, Robert Saleh of the Titans, was asked post-game whether or not he'd consider benching Cam Ward, and it's not a ridiculous question to ask. Just throwing that out there. They're winless.
6: If we're keeping a book right now, we ask.
7: If you're D'Amico Ryans, you picked the right week to take over defensive play caller responsibilities,
4: yeah,
7: didn't
4: point.
7: You? How great do you look?
5: Pretty good. You're like, ooh, the Titans are on the schedule.
7: Yeah, I'm going to take over defense this week.
5: Yeah. Let's circle that one.
7: Yeah. Will Anderson leading the league in sacks. How about that?
5: Ooh.
7: Will Anderson. I mean, listen, the Texans defense has not been what we thought it would be coming into this season, but Will Anderson is as advertised, and he's earning every bit of that contract to make him the highest defensive player in football. He's unbelievable.
5: Next one.
0: Broncos at Chargers.
5: I'm the captain now. Sean Payton took

0: play calling duties away from offensive coordinator Davis Webb. Earlier in the week, he guides Denver to its first division win and first victory at SoFi Stadium since 2023 over the still winless LA Chargers 23-17 on Sunday.
1: Let me tell you something. This was all on Justin Herbert and Jim Harbaugh. I don't understand what the hell they were thinking about. You were up a touchdown with the ball in the fourth quarter. Why are you going for it in your own territory? You gifted the Denver Broncos a short field for them to tie up the game, so that was ridiculous. And then a sack fumble by Justin Herbert? That can't happen. Like the two fourth quarter gaffes that opened the door for the Broncos to win that game in comeback fashion were on Justin Herbert and on Jim Harbaugh. Those guys are supposed to be the solution, not the problem. But if your defense is having to overcome your head coach and your quarterback, you're lost before you start. And that's exactly what the Chargers look like when you watch them play.
2: I did some math this morning. Average game for the five games played, 0-5 this year for the Chargers. The average numbers for Justin Herbert. 17 of 29, 187 yards, a touchdown, and basically 1.5 interceptions. That's an average game now. That's not a $50-plus million-a-year quarterback, that's for sure. Tyler Huntley gave you significantly better than that last night for the Raiders. Sure.
1: So, Evan, you were okay with Jim Harbaugh going for it in the fourth quarter?
2: Oh, no, you said everything.
1: Oh, okay.
2: I was adding up to it.
1: Oh, okay.
2: I was doing
1: no, because you went to Justin Herbert. I didn't hear any criticism.
2: He gets annoyed when I'm on his same page as him.
1: I don't like it.
2: I was just giving him ammo.
1: I don't like it. It makes me feel uncomfortable. I don't like it.
0: Next one.
3: Vikings at Saints.
0: There's no place like home. Justin Jefferson overcomes his ankle injury. He returns to the lineup in his home state of Louisiana with a leaping touchdown catch over multiple defenders to help the Vikings remain unbeaten. 23-13, they beat the New Orleans Saints.
1: Not today, ankles. That's what Justin Jefferson said.
0: Not today, ankles. That's right. Man, good one.
1: I will say this. Kyler Murray didn't look bad. I know, we're not a Kyler Murray show. But we have to admit, he didn't look bad. And they had some explosive plays. Now, Aaron Jones in that ground game got going yesterday early and often. And when you had that as the foundation of your offense, good things are going to happen. I will just say this, Kyler Murray, not bad yesterday.
2: If your mark for a quarterback on a 5-0 team is he's not bad, then I think we're still asking the question, are they for real? My takeaway is how down I am on the Saints. I thought they were going to be awesome this year. I thought they were going to win that division. Is it still on the table? I guess so. Carolina's 2-2. They had a bye week this week. Saints scoring 13 points. Tyler Shuck is better. I understand it's Brian Flores in that defense, but Saints, my theme on that one, how mad I am at them this year.
1: So Juwan Johnson has got to get that fourth down conversion, though, man. At the end of that game, he's got to find a way.
2: He's a go-to guy.
1: He's got it. He's got to get it, though, Ev. That is a got-to-have-it situation. You are a big tight end. You got to burrow through some of those tackles and get there, man. You got to. Just got to.
0: And finally.
3: Bears at Packers.
0: Good, better, best. Christian Watson and Marshawn Lloyd were good. 2 touchdowns apiece. Jordan Love was better. 367 yards passing, the most by a Packers quarterback against the Bears at Lambeau. And the defense was the best, forcing 5 turnovers. The Packers exact revenge against their hated rivals by crushing the Bears. 31-7.
2: As she is sipping out of her cheesehead koozie, we
0: Happy
2: have the
0: Monday,
2: cheesehead
0: everyone.
2: On the table here. Smalls, good, better, best. That's what you said about the Packers. And yet, I don't think the most significant thing has been mentioned yet.
0: What is that?
2: By far, for all the people at ESPN Wisconsin who get on CeCe and I for being critical of the Packers, well, you've given us reason to. The most significant thing happened after the game. You finally have someone standing up for you. Zaire Franklin, the linebacker, went back at Luther Burden saying, you quit.
0: He did.
2: Finally, you got some griminess. Finally, you got some nasty on that team. He wasn't on the team when all this went down, if I'm not mistaken, a year ago, right? He was with Indy.
1: Yep.
2: You got a guy that at least is willing. I'm slamming down because that's how angry I would get. Jordan Love looked great yesterday. They somehow survived this awful play. The most important thing is, now I have an answer to who's going to fight back against the Bears. Zaire Franklin is the answer to that question.
0: He said the Bears have been doing a lot of weird stuff.
2: Good for him. Good for him, because LaFleur ain't going to do it. Love ain't going to do it. None of the guys that have been there are willing to say, bring it. I'll stand in front of everybody as they're trying to fight us.
0: But their messaging was always, we are going to do our talking on the football field. It didn't work out last season. I'm glad that they did it on the football field, because all that stuff, jawing back and forth at one another, doing the Ben Johnson, bleep those guys, I hate the Packers, that worked for them last season. It doesn't matter what you say if you can't back it up with your play. And the Packers need to move like they're playing the Bears every week, because this is a revitalized team that I had not seen so far this season.
1: Well, listen, I love the aggressiveness of Matt LaFleur. You saw it coming out of halftime, that first drive. They took three straight shots from midfield to the end zone. They had the first one called back on an OPI on Sturdivant, but then they had another shot with Christian Watson that they barely missed on the left side, and then they went right down the middle to Christian Watson again, where he mossed Dylan Thinnemann. I thought the aggressiveness in the play calling was great. It was welcomed, especially in this matchup.
0: Yeah.
1: And then when you have your top two receivers go for a combined 12 catches on 15 targets for 266 yards and two touchdowns, it's probably going to be a good day for the Packers. So shout out to Green Bay. They stepped up in this rivalry. It feels like a rivalry now because the Packers have decided they're going to punch back.
2: 100%. Listen, if you look at week five of the NFL, the two most talked about names this entire week will be definitively Dan Quinn and Nick Sirianni.
0: For sure.
2: Like, no doubt, they will be the two most talked about names. If we get to the end of the season and your team, the Green Bay Packers, are hanging around and they're good, we are going to go back to Zaire Franklin after the game going after the Bears with a different mentality around this team. Yeah. We are going to go back to that soundbite at some point.
1: Sidebar, how do we feel about Marshawn Lloyd going cheese mode? How do we feel about that?
0: Cheese mode.
1: That's what they're starting to call
0: it
1: now. Cheese
0: I like
1: mode.
0: It.
1: How do we
0: like
1: feel
0: it.
1: About
0: love
1: that?
0: It.
1: We like it? Okay.
0: Love
1: right.
0: it.
1: Okay.
0: How do you like it?
1: Works. Cheese mode. I like
0: cheese
1: it.
0: Mode.
1: It works. It works. Keep scoring touchdowns. We come up with nicknames for
0: that's
1: you.
0: True.
1: That's how it works.
2: I've been called that before, too. With every time I talk, a cheese mode, it basically is me at this point. See, even that was cheese mode. Coming up, the aforementioned Dan Quinn. You think Sirianni's getting heat? Wait till you hear what happened at the end of the Commanders-Giants game. We'll discuss next. We're on Sportsmanlike, presented by Progressive Insurance.
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0: So, what does it look like now? The kids, Hughes, Celebrini, Schaefer. That's hockey. Ovi and Crosby. 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
1: Daniels, play action, roll it to the left, goes down now the 25-yard line. There's only 7 seconds on the clock. There are no timeouts. This is going to end up in a tie if they don't spike it. Wow. It ends up in a tie.
2: Trying to gain more for the kick. Right call is honestly that we can go clock it early.
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2: Leaving tonight with a tie feels like a loss.
4: I'm happy it wasn't a loss, and I'm sad it wasn't a win. That's how I feel.
5: I'm so happy that the game ended that way out of the possible outcome that it could have ended.
6: Like me is going insane.
7: Big 100. I think what it's going to be the call of the year. Like, I don't know how this is going to be top. Graham Wansley with the call. That was a phenomenal call. Giants and Commanders tie at 27 apiece. I seriously, I don't want to overstate this. I don't know how we have a moment in the NFL the rest of the year that tops what we saw yesterday in terms of the jaw-dropping. This can't be real, right? What happened at the end of that game where basically the Commanders and the Giants, obviously, were tied in overtime. Next score wins. The Commanders, after a Cam Scataboo fumble in OT that gave the Commanders an unbelievable reprieve. I mean, my God. They thought, you know, they thought they were done at that point because they were in the proper territory for a field goal. Commanders get the ball back. They're driving. 55 seconds to go. They're at the Giants 24-yard line. And for some reason, they let the clock go all the way down from 15 to 13 or 12. And then Jaden Daniels starts running around, in theory, I guess, to try to get better positioning for the field goal kicker. The problem is they're not in a formation to actually do that.
8: What do you mean better positioning? The ball is in the middle of the field.
7: Well, I understand. I'm trying to reason with it. It is one of the dumbest things I've ever seen in my entire life, where they're dancing around. The clock runs out. They can't even get a field goal. They could have spiked it. It's mind-boggling.
8: But here's the thing. If they were going to try to get better positioning for the field goal kicker, suppose the kicker wants it on one hash or the other, everybody in the huddle would know that. You wouldn't have receivers 20 yards downfield.
7: Right.
8: So this wasn't something that was pre-planned in terms of positioning it for special teams' sake. This was the quarterback and the head coach not being on the same page and not having awareness when it comes to the clock and not realizing that they didn't have any more timeouts remaining. Now, it sounds like in the huddle they said that there were no timeouts, but I don't know if that's the players trying to clean it up after the fact. But the reality is that not everybody knew that they needed to have a sense of urgency in this moment. And for the life of me, I don't know how everybody's not prepared for that situation.
9: And that's coaching?
8: Oh, that's coaching, but that's also on the quarterback.
9: Yeah.
8: He's the communicator. He's got the headset. He's got a direct line of communication to the sideline. He's got to let everybody in the game know, hey, this is the situation. This is what we're preparing for. Everybody has to be ready for it. Now, if the whole point was to run time off of the clock, then after, I believe it was the second down play, get in formation and everybody stand at the line of scrimmage. And as soon as the clock ticks down to about 4 seconds, you snap the ball and you clock it. You dirt the football, you give your special teams an opportunity to get on the field, get set, and you kick the game-winning field goal. I don't understand why they decided that they were going to run a play, Jaden Daniels scrambling around, and everybody having this laissez-faire attitude and body language, and then allowing time to expire. That is egregious. And I want to call it franchise malpractice, Smalls, on the part of the coach and Dan Quinn specifically, but the players have got to know better too.
9: But doesn't that ultimately lead back to the coach? I know Jaden Daniels took some of the blame, as did Dan Quinn yesterday. But
8: you think?
9: I know. And yeah, I mean, I hate to do this, but are we talking hot seat already with him?
7: We were doing it before the season.
9: I know, but now.

0: They're sitting there. They have three losses, a tie, and one win versus the Seahawks, inexplicably. But they have the 49ers next, then the Eagles and the Rams. I don't know how much longer we're talking about this with Dan Quinn being the head coach. And I hate to say that because he obviously took a franchise that had been a team that would be on Evan's hot mess rankings every single week, he and Jaden Daniels, and brought them to the NFC Championship game a couple years ago. And I know a lot of what we've seen from them, Jaden Daniels getting injured, things out of his control, but they're in a bad spot.
1: You know what, right, Smalls? I think this is the right time to do this. When it comes to sports figures, Evan loves to role play. So I got to ask the question, Ev, if you're Bob Myers, what are the questions that you're asking Dan Quinn this morning?
2: Yeah, so I don't think the Magic Johnson tweet is insignificant. Magic Johnson put out their tweet, and reminder, he's one of the owners of the team. He's not the majority owner, and he doesn't have decision-making power. But what he is one of the greatest athletes to ever live. I'm in total disbelief. My Commanders had such poor clock management in today's overtime game against the Giants. All we had to do was kick the field goal, and we would have won the game. So it's very simple. What I would do with Bob Myers, if I'm him, or anyone who you would say is running the team, Dan Quinn's in the room. We're going to do this once. You're going to tell me exactly what happened. We're not going to speculate. You're not going to make excuses. You make excuses, I hear a different story somewhere else. This is not going to continue. What happened? I just want to know that God's honest truth. And if he says to me, I screwed up, I didn't know what I was doing in this spot, I figured we had enough time to run a play and then spike it, and I totally miscalculated all of it. If I believe in him, I get him help. If I don't believe in him, he's almost done.
1: And so there's a world that Dan Quinn doesn't coach another game for the Commanders for you?
2: No, I think it's at the end of the year at this point because I don't think they're going to want to do it. By the way, it's not like the offensive coordinator was David Blau much better in this spot.
1: No.
2: But meaning I hired him and I kept him for a reason. So if I believe in him, the help that I'm saying, this is – you know, Herm Edwards had a guy when he was a head coach – that was his clock management.
1: A lot of these coaches
2: do now. You know, Vrabel has Stretch, a guy by the nickname Stretch. Belichick famously had Ernie Adams. They all have these guys, and maybe he's got a guy. If he doesn't have a guy, he needs to get a guy. Like that's no. So you're asking the role playing is: do you need help? Mm-hmm. Do I need to get somebody to help you? And because if I believe in the person, and there's a 10% margin of like improvement needed, I'm going to help him with that. If I don't, you're putting yourself on the hot seat here. But all of this, if you look at it, there's a lot of, no, we were supposed to, like, no one knows what's happening. So Dan Quinn, Commander's head coach, Jaden Daniels, Commander's quarterback, after, in essence, you want to shrink it down? They let the clock expire before kicking or attempting a game-winning field goal when all they had to do after that 13-yard pass was spike the ball. Who cares about the time at that point? Kick a game-winning field goal. Here is their explanation, Quinn and Daniels, postgame.
3: Yeah, just like the sequencing of that does not fall on him. It's an outside throw or a clock. You know, those are the two, you know, out-of-bounds throw or a clock. And that has to come from me. I don't even have to put him into that spot. I can do that earlier. And we can finish, you know, the kick earlier. We don't need to gain more yards, so that's on me.
4: But was Jaden aware that there were no timeouts left, or just kind of what was
3: I haven't spoken to him, but like I said, that falls on me, Nikki. So, like, he executes it, you know, of what we need to do. And I don't need to put him in that space at all. Like, this is how we got to go down. We don't need to gain more. Let's give, you know, let's go win it right here.
5: We got to stop the clock. We got to know his ozone situation. We got to relay that as an offense. It starts from everybody top down. But ultimately, you know, it's on me.
2: What do you think actually happened? What do you think actually happened? If you're going to sit there and say, if I had to bet my life savings on what actually happened.
1: I don't think they realized they had no timeouts. I think that's what actually happened.
2: So the play call in that scenario becomes irrelevant because whatever it is, however much time it comes off the clock, we're good. We call timeout. We set up for the game.
1: There's no world that exists where your receivers are running 20 yards downfield if you have timeouts. Like, if you don't have timeouts. Like, if you don't have timeouts, there's no reason for your receivers to be 20 yards downfield. How does that make sense?
2: And a guy
1: because they've got to get back. They've got to get back to clock it if your quarterback takes a sack. So it's either – here's what I think. I think you'd even realize they had no timeouts. And if they did, Jaden Daniels didn't execute the play call. Somebody did. realize that they didn't have any timeouts. Either it's the entire offense or it's the quarterback. Either way, it's bad. And you get the results that happened on the field yesterday. Because Jaden Daniels has got to know, hey, I can't take a sack. I can't go down in bounds. I've either got to have a situation where I run out of bounds or I've got to throw an incomplete pass and then we settle for a field goal. It just doesn't make any sense the way that they did it. They had a running clock. They should have got to the line of scrimmage, everybody in formation, and allowed a clock to tick down to 4 seconds and then clock the football. So you give your special teams an opportunity to get on the field. The play that they ran made no sense. Period.
2: You'd be more frustrated today if you're a Commanders fan or Eagles fan.
0: Eagles, because my expectations for this team were higher than probably the Commanders were coming into this season.
2: Good answer. Both of them are miserable this morning. We're on Sportsmanlike, presented by Progressive.
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0: 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Now, here's Drew Diener and Mark Blake.
1: Two receivers to the left. Skinner motions over to the left as well. Hand off to Brown. Works through a hole. Brown to the 40. Brown to the 50. He's going to go again. There is nobody anywhere close. A 68-yard touchdown after a 97-yarder earlier.
2: That's what it sounded like. It sounded like that early and often, or not early, but often. Not early, but very often once you got into the second quarter, Louisville just kind of running the damn ball against Florida State. Mark Blankenbaker in this morning. Drew Diener pulling up now. Creighton Harley behind the glass. Creighton Friday night, man. It was a festival game out there at Cardinal Stadium.
3: Are you as upset now as you were Friday night about taking the knees and dropping under 401 rushing yards?
2: It wasn't me that was upset about that.
3: Kelly was pretty upset.
2: Kelly Dickey, who's like the stat magician over there, and he's got all the spreadsheets. And, you know, when something notable seems to happen in a game, you know, everybody at U of L in the press box is like, Kelly, what do you got? And Kelly's in there, and he's got multiple laptops, multiple screens running up there in the press box. And, you know, Kelly Dickey's, you know, he's like, oh, that's the longest run in Louisville history. Actually, it's the longest play in Louisville history, and it breaks that. But Louisville, they were able to kind of run the damn ball. And, yes, Kelly Dickey was very upset that we went under 400 yards rushing. The kneel downs, he says, should not count. But, you know, the incompletions when you're spiking the ball count as incompletions to the quarterback. So, I guess, you know, it's all in the same category.
4: It shouldn't be negative. No, it shouldn't be negative yardage. It's not negative yards in the NFL.
2: I know.
4: Don't count it that way.
2: Well, neither
4: smarter
2: is,
4: than that.
2: And sack yardage doesn't count against rushing
4: totals. That's
2: total
4: the dumbest thing they do. Stuff. Like, because that's not an attempted rush.
2: Right, right.
4: No, but, I mean, yeah, I've never seen more concern about a weird stat. Oh, for 400. I mean, I don't remember the last time they did it. Here's what I remember from that game. Isaac Brown, welcome back.
2: Welcome back.
4: Welcome back.
2: Yep.
4: You know, I mean, it's not just us. I was listening to the very end of the college football, not Inquirer, the game day.
2: Game day.
4: And the three of them on there, they all said the same thing, that he's maybe the fastest guy in college football. He looks like he's going faster than anyone. And just – thank you, Mike Norvell, for going for it on fourth down when you really didn't need to.
2: That was the moment. That was it.
4: Yeah, I mean, I can understand everybody in the NFL kind of goes for it, but man, I also think there's a point where you go, okay, you get, you know, you go up three scores and you give no chance for hope. You know, you get a stop, you get a little hope, and then, you know, I mean, you couldn't have foreseen 97 yards and immediately go, that's got to be the longest play in school history.
2: Yeah, because.
4: Right?
2: Yeah.

0: if that play had, like, if you kick the field goal and then Louisville returns the ensuing kickoff for like a touchdown or scores on the first play, you're still up 10.
1: Yeah.
0: You know, like, and you're, and so it's not as devastating, but when you got a team that really doesn't need a lot of signs,
1: don't give them a chance to be excited about anything.
0: Right. You know? And your team just seems to kind of pack it in.
1: What the hell was going on in the first two drives? They just waltzed right up and down the field.
0: Yeah.
1: What was that team? I mean, it just, here we go. We're going to go a little 5 yards, 10 yards. You get a first down. You get a first down. I'm thinking, there's no way they're this bad.
0: Yeah, so I just feel like we came out in a very, very vanilla defense. It was almost like a don't screw up defense. And we didn't have any bust.
1: And don't stop them.
0: Right, yeah. Right. Yeah. But you also didn't stop them. And have you ever seen the movie Forgetting Sarah Marshall?
1: Yeah.
0: Remember the surfboard scene when Paul Rudd, he's like
1: that good.
0: He's like, you're doing too much. Well, I'm not saying it's an Oscar worthy movie. I'm trying to get to a part of the movie.
1: I just don't remember it that well. Okay. I've seen it once.
0: He's like, hey, you're doing too much. You're doing too much on trying to get on the surfboard. And the guy just lays there and he's like, well, you got to do more than that. Like, I feel like going into the game, it's like, we're doing too much on defense. Let's simplify it. Let's get it right. And then it's like, we got to do a little bit more than that. Once they figured that out, they were, you know, they were good. They were ready to rock.
1: Great. Did you think of Forgetting Sarah Marshall at that moment too?
2: That's exactly what I was thinking of. Actually, I was like, oh, what was that movie? Yeah, Forgetting Sarah Marshall.
0: Forgetting
2: that's
0: Sarah
2: it.
0: Marshall.
1: Yeah, yeah.
2: That's exactly
1: yeah,
2: what I was thinking.
1: Yeah. What did you take in? How were you handling the first two drives?
2: I had to get out of that press box.
0: You did.
2: I could not sit there
0: did.
2: Longer.
0: He left.
2: Between Blank and McGavick, I had to get
1: oh,
2: the hell out
1: boy.
2: Of there.
1: Oh boy, what was going on?
0: I mean, it was what, similar
1: little,
0: to the whole, to the
1: little,
0: mood between the whole stadium.
2: Everybody's
0: I mean,
2: just groaning. And yeah. I'm like, come
0: the
2: on.
0: The text messages are going off because people were, after losing two, people are like amped. It's like, oh my God, like this is gonna be a blowout. Like they're gonna kill us.
1: This is why I'm not on Twitter during games. Like I just.
0: But you have text messages too, right? Like
1: yeah,
0: people
1: but,
0: were texting
1: but people
0: you similar
1: have learned,
0: things.
1: Nah, and, but I'm not, I've lost a few friends over text this year. I'll just put it that way.
0: That's stunning news.
1: Yeah, I know. Yeah, like, don't just go to hell. I know. You're
2: that's not a term of endearment.
1: Yeah. No, it's just, I don't need the instant analysis. Everybody's just need to be right in the moment.
0: Yeah.
1: Disgust me. It's like, okay, they play freaking 60 minutes, man. Like, let's see what happens. You know, I mean, though I'm watching that going, boys, this is about as bad as I've seen them get, you know, torn up and down the field. And then it just changes.
0: Yeah.
1: It just changes on a dime.
2: That's why I'm glad I'm sober now, because those used to be worse than go to hell texts for me. So now I just put my phone upside down and ignore it.
1: Upside
2: or turn
1: down.
2: It on airplane, or like just
1: yeah.
2: face side
1: oh,
2: down.
1: Oh, face down. Okay.
2: And then, or put it on airplane mode.
0: But hey,
2: it gets annoying.
0: But props to Louisville football for staying in the fight. Even they got to stop. A stupid run, Norvell, to not kick field goal. Okay, but you take advantage of it.
1: Yeah.
0: Isaac Brown sparks the team. And then from there, I mean, they got kind of a garbage touchdown at the end that may or may not have been caught. But,
1: right.
0: But hey, like they wore Florida State out. And
1: it was the exact opposite after that.
0: It was.
1: Just, all right, we'll take a first down. We'll take a first down.
0: And I wrote, on SI before the game, I was like, the thing, like Louisville should be able to move the ball. They should be able to be very explosive. The one thing that could mitigate it would be Florida State's pass rush. And what does Brian Brom do as the play caller? He's like, we're not passing.
1: So quit asking. Yeah, I mean, Florida State, the drive charts are just absurd. I mean, first drive, 14 plays, 75 yards,
0: yep.
1: 6.5 minutes, touchdown. Louisville loses on downs. Then Florida State, 8 plays, 55 yards. And then that was an 11-play drive that they lost it on fourth mm-hmm. down. So, mm-hmm. I mean, they were still – and then one play, 97 yards.
0: Right.
1: But then Florida State from there, 3 and out, 2 yards. And then, I mean, just
0: – 5 straight punts.
1: Yes, exactly. I'm just doing punt. And Louisville, meanwhile, 3 straight drives of the TD. 5 out of 7 drives of the TD.
0: Yep.
1: Something there, something like that.
0: Yeah, and one of them, went into half, and they just let the clock burn to the end. And actually, that play, if you go back and watch the one play that they tried before halftime, it's a shoelace away from Isaac going – on another big one because, I mean, and there were a number of those in that game. I mean, he had, what did he have, 17 carries? But there are probably 4 or 5 other carries that they are a last gasp tackle to stop him from going for another big gain. And, you know, Braxton Jennings gets into the party, of course, because that's what he does.
1: That's right.
0: He
1: scores all he does touchdowns. Is score a touchdown.
0: Yeah.
1: He scores touchdowns. He's in the game scoring a touchdown, damn it. You know, that's what he does. It's like Chris Carter back in the day. All he does is score touchdowns, catch touchdowns.
0: Right. But I thought it was awesome. But I mean,
1: 68 yards, 97 yards. I mean, it's just, you all right in there?
2: I turned my mic off. I just saw Blank Sweep from last night about Mark Andrews catching the ball.
0: He sucks. I mean, I'd trade him, get him out.
1: Trade him. What are you going to get for a washed up tight end?
0: I don't know.
1: Seventh round swap.
0: I'm good with whatever we get.
1: Trade him
0: for a washing machine for all I care. Yeah. Yeah. Maybe you can get a dryer thrown in, but I'm done with him. That guy, go to hell. And they were able to win that game, but it wasn't Mark Andrews that had any part in it.
1: Yeah, I couldn't last. That was footballed out. I mean, that's the thing about having a Friday night game and it being dark, you know, just rainy all week.
0: Yeah.
1: It's just football.
0: Just football.
1: I mean, just all kinds of it.
0: And yesterday was like 9 a.m. to...
1: Yeah.
0: Like, what time that game ended? Like 11 o'clock at night?
1: I mean, because the 9:30 game went... It went into the 1 o'clock window a little bit.
0: It did a little bit.
1: I mean, it made it to red zone.
2: The a.m. witching hour.
1: Yeah, it was
2: 12:30 to 1:30.
1: And
0: that was a really boring game until the end. And then you're like, whoa!
1: Yeah,
0: you got crying kids and you know all sorts of stuff. They flew across the pond.
1: Everybody's mad about seeing a crying kid. There's crying kids at every football game. Why did this one anger people?
0: They angered people.
1: That's the first thing I saw when I finally opened up Twitter this morning for the first time in 3 days. You know, that it was...
0: People were angry.
1: They were angry at the camera guy for shooting the reaction shot of the kid crying. He should be fired. Everybody should be fired. No, that's the job.
0: No, that's what you do.
1: Now,
0: you fight emotion.
1: Jayden Daniels should be fired for not understanding how to manage 45 seconds of overtime clock.
0: Totally.
1: If you want to fire somebody, you could do that. That was unbelievable. Hanson kept... They must have shown it 5 times. On red zone, they're like, look how dumb these guys are.
0: I know.
1: They rewound
0: look at these
1: it.
0: Idiots. They like isolated
1: they kept showing it like in real, like all 45, like look at these idiots.
0: Like, Hanson's like, show it again. No sound.
1: No.
0: No sound.
1: Yeah, he did. Turn the music down. Turn the music down.
0: Turn the music down.
1: Yeah. He did. He's like, look at these morons. Yeah. They had 45 seconds and they didn't do anything. He was obsessed with it.
0: It was You're right.
1: He was. He was. Turn the music down.
0: Awesome. But it was that's the great thing about playing on Friday is that it frees up your Saturday and Sunday. And I mean, I was like a smorgasbord of football. And I was dead tired by the end of the late 7:30 games that ended on college football.
1: You mean like Kentucky?
0: Yeah. I was so tired.
1: How'd you handle that one, Creighton?
2: Did Kentucky play this weekend?
1: Uh-huh.
2: Uh-huh.
1: Yeah.
2: Yeah.
0: Right.
2: I'm tired of tipping the cap.
1: Getting your arm getting sore from tipping the cap.
0: You better get used to it. Here's the thing.
2: Oh, stop
1: it. Oh, God. How about that?
0: Here's the thing. Think about this. I mean, you've got three Trinity dudes. You know, I can really appreciate my Trinity coaches.
2: This ought to be good.
0: You know?
1: Yeah.
0: I mean, you got Jeff Brohm turning as a head coach. He's sticking his head into the defense, manages his team, hands the play calling duties over to his brother, Brian, and they go out and they're State.
1: Do we have that sound? I've been talking a little bit about that.
0: And Louisville they beat Florida State by 24. Okay.
1: Yeah.
0: The program, and I know they're not that great, but Louisville beat Florida State by 24.
1: Yeah.
0: And then Will Stein, also Trinity quarterback, leads a team against LSU in overtime, winning the second consecutive week. It's a big week for Trinity, okay? And I don't know how these St. X snobs I deal with every day, you know.
1: Well, it's all Catholic school greatness, Mark.
0: It's all Catholic school greatness.
1: That's all it is.
0: But Kentucky has now beaten two of the most well-resourced programs in the country.
1: That's true. The financial
0: and
1: upsets.
0: And A&M and LSU, I mean – they're not even the same league.
1: Look at him. He's dying. It's
2: no, if you're going to do this, let's get it all right. Nick Petrino, also guy at Coastal Carolina.
0: Coastal Carolina, you're right.
2: So we're going to throw four Trinity quarterbacks.
0: Craig Thorpe doing with the Bengals? They went up there and beat the Dolphins, right? So, you know, Brad Craig Thorpe up there with the Cincinnati Bengals.
1: Okay.
0: They're just littered everywhere.
1: Didn't realize that.
0: Will Creighton Harley buy the Will Stein Maker's Mark bottle? That's what I want to know.
2: Well, we got Tendai Chairs, Sika, Victor. Anderson over at St. X. We're running back high school over there.
1: There's a lot to dive into there on those. I mean, Jeff giving up the play calling duties did he get play calling duties or he just switched sides of the ball he was calling? Because I wonder how much influence he had.
0: I think he had a lot of influence on the defense.
1: Yeah, I mean, I know he didn't call the defense, but boy, it certainly seemed, even like you're saying, those first two drives, they weren't doing much. Like, let's just try it and just not give up the big play and just see if they can continue to do this.
0: But,
1: and they did, but it's like, okay, we're going to start scoring in a minute here. But now let's just not make it easy on them.
0: Right.
1: You know?
0: Yeah,
1: and that sounded, you know, I don't know if that's always going to work. I mean, I don't think you want to give up a 15-play drive or whatever to start the game all the time. But he, I did not think he would do this. And, of course, it's different everywhere. Like, Sean Payton's taking over play calling duties. There's been four different stories this weekend of somebody either taking back play calling duties or giving them up.
0: Yeah.
1: You know, it's like, it's different.
0: But
1: by
0: what does the moment need?
1: Right, right. You know? It's different by what you need. So what's, we got one on there, Creighton?
3: Jeff, it seemed like a lot. There was a lot going on. You guys had a lot going on. You talked about Monday about making changes and doing some different things and making things simple. Let's start there. Making things simple for the defense, and it seemed like the defense responded. And I know you were wearing wristbands, and it just made it a little easier for the guys.
4: Well, we wanted to adjust some things this week, and we did. And, you know, I wanted to get involved a little more in the defense and try to help assist them to put the plan together. So I spent a lot of time doing that, and I credit our defensive coaches for simplifying things, getting it in exactly the order we want, knowing the calls, trying to get them communicated quickly and knowing exactly what to do. And I thought that really paid off. But that's a credit to our defensive coaches and our players. On offense, I wasn't involved. I handed it over to our offense, Brian and the offensive staff. I was in there some, but they ran the show, did a great job. Credit them. Coaches stepped up, players stepped up, and I just tried to, you know, help as much as I can with all segments.
1: Yeah, I don't know if he went any further on that. He was pretty good at the press conference about it as well. But I mean, that's huge, man. Like that's a big, I mean,
0: yeah,
1: step for him to do that. I certainly did not think he would do. You did. You thought he would.
0: Yeah, actually, knew he was going to. But it was one of those things that.
1: When are you going to let us all in, man, next time?
0: Well, I want to set you up.
1: With you. Yeah, totally
0: hoodwinked.
1: You know, we're
0: up.
1: Going back and forth. I think he should. I'm like, I don't think he should. Meanwhile, Blanket Baker knows the whole time that this has happened.
2: Our Point Street insider, Mark Blanket Baker.
1: Yeah, we're my insiders. Yeah. Hey, it's SI. It's why you log on.
0: That's why you log on. Well, I don't. But it gave us no competitive advantage for me to sit here and be like, Brian Brohm's calling the game. But it makes sense logically. And really, you know, props to Jeff Brohm for, you know, kind of saying, okay, I want to call the offense, but I am the head coach,
1: yeah.
0: and I like my ego need, you know, doesn't matter here. I need to go and help the defense. I've got a new play caller over there in Mark Ivey, and I've got some new coaches that need my help. And so,
1: he's got a play caller. Doesn't sound like he trusts. I mean, on defense, that's what it sounds like. Whereas on offense, I mean, nobody's going to understand him and how he thinks. Not just the offense, but his mentality more than Brian. And I don't know. I'm interested to see how this is. I assume they'll continue to do it this way.
0: Yeah, I mean, why not? I mean, you know, Brian Brohm is going to know this offense backwards and forwards. This is his first time in 11 years being able to call the place, but he knows it as well as anybody. I think it's kind of like
1: probably started at the dinner table.
0: You can have
1: 30 years ago.
0: You can have Brian Brohm call this, and potentially, I mean, we'll see how it goes for the rest of the year. Yeah. Maybe even look like Jeff Brohm. I mean, you may not know the difference. The fans may not know the difference.
1: Yeah, but, I mean, because I assume it's while he's calling him, it's a lot probably collaboration of. This is what I want to do. And again, I don't know how, I wouldn't pretend to know how, you know, banana right split on two left wing, yada, yada, however you
2: call it. Little Spain action on the basketball court.
1: Yeah, or Spanish action. What is he talking about, by the way, Kelsey? Everybody calls it Spain. Nobody calls it Spanish.
0: I don't know.
1: Yiddish. I don't know what he's talking about. I don't know what he's talking about.
2: Can I brag on Mark Blankenbaker for a minute?
1: Oh, go ahead.
0: Oh, what did I do?
2: Well, he's been kind of down and out about Louisville football lately.
1: Yes, he has.
2: And negative.
1: And he must have been real down when it looked bleak for Indiana. He must have been almost weeping.
0: Oh, well, we'll get to that.
2: But we're sitting there Friday and Florida State takes the lead. And I said, all right, here's our chance to get in with some value.
1: Uh-huh.
2: And he pulled a hefty trigger on the Ville. He was trusting his Brohms on Friday night, and I'm so proud of him.
1: I laid 12.5 when they lost.
0: Okay. I took Louisville money line after Florida State. It was minus 115. It wasn't great.
2: I got in at plus 180.
1: I was going to say, that had to have been plus money.
0: I put 500 down. I was like, we are going. Because I didn't feel like what Florida State did in the opening two drives was against much defensively, and I was like, I don't think they're going to do that all day. Like,
1: what made I wasn't so sure. I mean, what made you think that? Because I'm looking at it better on every snap.
0: When they were going in for the third touchdown, it looked like they were about to do that. Yeah. I was like, well, Yeah. I may have made a mistake here. But I think

0: thing is they played 90, Louisville did, against NC State. They played 90 plays, okay? And in this era of football, they've sped up these games.
1: 90 offensive?
0: 90 defensive plays.
1: Oh, wow.
0: Like Louisville's defense. Yeah. And so then you start the game, and they're out there for 33, and I'm like, that's a lot of plays. That's a lot.
1: 33 plays in 20 minutes of clock time, basically.
0: Yeah, so you need some stuff. And really, Isaac Brown scoring on one play just puts the defense back out there. But they shut it down. They did. They went out there and they closed the door. And I was also worried, too. I was, you know, when they're going in for the third score, you know, they scored 38 unanswered against Virginia. You worry that, hey, if they score this 59th point in a row, that they might have found something here.
1: I'd say he was worried. The Huffman Auto Group at the start of that second half.
0: Oh.
1: Because you run it back for a touchdown, they're giving away a car.
0: And he almost did.
1: You talk about worried.
0: Yeah.
1: That was worried. The fear in Arthur Galitsky's eyes.
0: That horse collar tackle that they had was about the only way that they could have tackled him.
1: Yeah.
0: Because if they don't, like, honestly, you got to, that's one of those penalties. If you don't tackle him that way, he's going in.
1: Yeah.
0: So, and they went in anyway, but it, you know, Lincoln got that touchdown. But I thought it was a great performance after the first three possessions and getting that stop. It was stupid, Mike Norvell, to throw gasoline on a fire that was out.
1: In the IU game, that's what, you know, Cignetti kicked a field goal when he thought about going for it. And I think the announcer made a good point. Like, they didn't want this Nebraska crowd to have something to get behind,
0: right.
1: You know, and I thought that was.
0: Ennis texts me.
1: Oh, boy.
0: 17-6.
1: Oh, I was not going to text you, but I thought about it, and I'm like, no, that's hubris.
0: He texts me, and he goes, your boy's in trouble. And I said, my boy, and because I was actually at Wren's soccer game.
1: I held off. I was so happy.
0: I was at Wren's soccer game, which was a sectional elimination round, a war of a soccer game. No, we're in. We play Wednesday.
1: Oh, I'm sorry.
0: She's decided to not play because she
1: – What?
0: Well, so
2: we got a vacation.
0: Well, the thing is,
1: we got food.
0: These games,
1: food's not going to eat itself on vacation.
0: These games keep going up, and so her time as a sophomore is down to like nothing.
1: But what about being a part of the team and a special run they're on?
0: A special run.
1: You never know when your number might be called. You never know when your number might be called.
0: I told her we
1: might be
0: make
1: Pat
0: arrangement.
1: White.
0: This is your decision. I'm not. No, she'll be able to play in those types of games next year when she grows a little bit. That was an absolute war. But Ennis texts me about Sig, and I'm like, he's tough to kill, buddy, because he's 17-6.
1: Yeah.
0: And I think I sent him a meme of Michael Myers, and I was like, watch out. You think he's dead.
1: I took them at plus.
0: He ain't dead.
1: Yeah.
0: And then I looked down because I wasn't able to watch it. I was watching soccer, and I was like, oh, my God.
1: What do you mean
0: God.
1: You weren't able to look? Do you have
0: no. I'm telling you, Washington, Indiana is a hole.
1: Oh, dead zone, yeah.
0: It is a hole
1: of
0: service.
1: Yeah, I can believe that.
0: Cool town. It's where the Plumleys, is that right? No. So what it was?
1: The Plumleys brothers?
0: Wow. I think the Plumleys are from there. Or the Zellers. It's the Zellers, not the Plumleys.
1: I just got
0: the other white
2: seven
0: family.
2: The 7-foot whites. Yeah.
1: Wait, so what is the schedule? When is the game? The game is Wednesday?
0: Wednesday. We leave at 4.
2: Fading Heritage Hills.
0: Oh, you should.
1: Abandoning the Heritage
0: Memorial. Here's the thing. They're playing.
2: Yeah, players opting out.
0: They're playing Memorial Evansville.
1: He's opting out for vacation, not for the transfer
2: opting
1: portal.
2: Out for the Keys.
1: Opt out, Florida Keys.
2: So, Joe Stonecrab opting out.
0: Yeah.
1: Is this a high school team?
0: Yeah. She's on she's a JV player playing up.
1: Okay.
0: And so she didn't play at all.
2: I mean,
0: in the game that was a war.
2: The precedent you're setting here.
1: Yeah.
2: I mean, the standards being there for your team, L1C4, all that.
0: But they're playing Evansville Memorial, who's like stacked. Like, it's
2: six
0: like D1 player,
2: the
0: D1
2: Notre
0: player,
2: Dame,
0: D1
1: who cares? Like, hey, tonight, you know,
0: I know.
1: Whatever he's giving the speech from Miracle.
0: So the fire trucks escort the bus back into Santa Claus, and like the police and the fire, like they get it
1: for what?
0: Because they won the sectional, so they showed up and they got an escort back into town.
1: What are there, 9 cars on the road? They got, hey, get out of the way. Get out of the way here. They need a police
2: parade
1: escort
2: them through the
1: Santa
2: parking
1: Claus?
2: Lot of all
0: they
2: the world.
0: They took a slow roll through
1: hey,
0: Santa
1: Blitzer,
0: Claus.
1: Get out of the way.
0: Yeah, they did. It was great. It was actually awesome. But Ren gets in the car and said, all right, so do you want me to make arrangements for you to fly down Thursday?
1: Yeah.
0: Like, you know, I can, like,
1: yeah,
0: a parent, gotcha. I can get, you know, she goes, no, I'm going with you. So I was like, okay.
1: What if they win?
0: I asked her that. I said, what if they win? And she's like, I'll be very happy for my
1: tonight,
0: teammates.
1: We are the greatest soccer team in Indiana, or whatever you would say at Miracle.
0: So, but it was

0: awesome game. But anyway, so I looked down and I saw a 75-yard touchdown from Sig, and I was like, I can't wait to text Dennis. Yeah. Let's do this right now.
1: Yeah.
0: Because I didn't get to see it. I was getting updates.
1: Man, that'd be rough. No data area.
2: It was
1: no,
2: a
1: no
2: horrible
1: Wi-Fi.
2: Game. The wind was howling.
1: It wasn't pretty.
0: But I got back for the 3:30s and the nights. I didn't get to see any noon, which was okay.
1: I just love that the Florida Keys are taking precedence. The state, is it semifinals or what is it?
0: It's the state. Yeah.
1: Is it semifinals or quarterfinals?
0: I think it's quarters.
1: Okay.
2: Drew, is this elite parenting?
1: I don't know, man.
2: I don't think it is. I think it's, you know, letting your brother and sister down.
0: Look, she's a sophomore.
2: You can justify however you want. You can keep saying whatever you want.
0: And when they were playing regular teams, she was getting 8 to 10 minutes.
2: This sounds like
0: now
2: it's
0: that they're
2: about...
0: playing like really, really good teams. They're like, and it's elimination games. She's not playing.
2: Sounds
0: and...
2: like there's no I in team, but there sure is an M in the knee.
0: This was not my choice.
1: There's no key
0: this
1: in team.
0: Her,
1: all you need.
0: This was her choice. This is not.
2: Oh yeah. Is Dad? You're not going to step up and say, hey, you can't. Abandon
0: you
2: your teammates.
0: Know.
2: You got to be there for your brothers and sisters
1: tonight,
2: and going into bed.
1: Soccer team,
0: right?
1: In Indiana. I mean,
2: you're getting police escorts already, yeah. And we're walking out on the team.
0: So Andy just put it out on Twitter.
2: Oh, good.
0: Cignetti is hard to kill. And that's the context that everybody's going to see. So, like, now, you know, Twitter's going to go, he's talking about Indiana. Louisville just beats Florida State. Yeah. And I know what the comments are going to be. Hey, Will Stein's hard to kill, too.
1: Yeah, no kidding. You know what? And that game was going the way that I've seen so many. Like, I left the room during one of the field goal kicks when I went the other room for. And I'm like, I know what's going to happen. They're going to miss another kick because I covered enough games. Right. I know what happens. They put themselves in position to win. The Indian Burial Grave Ground comes to life, and they lose. I mean, I've just seen it so many times. And then he misses, and I'm like, yep, that's it. I mean, I wasn't even in there. I walked in, I'm like, I know he's going to miss it. And then he gets a third chance. And then, I mean, the two-point play was awesome. I mean, I hate to say, because you had him in the mentality of they go out there, and Minchie's like in the game. I'm like, oh, this is going to be just a power run. And then you call timeout, and you put it back in. They're not even thinking. I mean, they're all thinking, oh, now it's Pat. I mean, I just thought the mentality of the play calling was brilliant. To do that, and
0: sure,
1: you know, they've won back-to-back games by the exact same score. I think
0: they've had one bad quarter of football that cost them against Alabama. Otherwise, they're undefeated. They're up to 14th in the country. It kind of shows you, hey, there's good young coaches out there.
1: Good of wins is, you know, a lot of teams that are ranked ahead of them. And Lane Kiffin, I mean, see, all the fans are really classy with him, as you'd expect, giving him the finger. All
0: Did you
1: the
0: see
1: play.
0: Him adjusting his crotch during the game? And they were like, that hot yoga might breed some bacteria or something like that.
1: Oh,
0: he was having a little issue there.
1: Oh, no.
0: But man, I don't know. Like, that was a scene, and it was a good weekend for Trinity quarterbacks. I mean, it was a really good weekend.
1: Well,
0: for
1: I mean, they're the two major coaches in the state. I mean, that's the only time they both
0: Brian
1: on a weekend.
0: Too, but Brian and
2: Nick Petrino.
0: Don't forget about
2: Brian
0: Craig
1: Thorpe. Yeah.
0: Yeah.
1: Oh, man.
0: So
2: my favorite part about the
0: UK
2: game.
0: I'm going to double check. He's still with the
1: Bengals.
2: Marching out Rich Brooks like he's some luminary. Like, this dude.
1: Well, they
2: had a 16-40 record in the SEC, and they're marching him out there like he's...
1: Well, the last time they beat number one LSU, he was the coach.
2: There you go.
1: And they're playing
2: adorable.
1: LSU.
0: Yeah.
1: I don't think you understand how bad they were when he got that job.
2: No, I mean,
1: they were on probation. I mean, they were bad. They were, like, they were in no way you can win. Like back when they took away 15, 16 scholarships, 20 scholarships, back when that mattered. I mean, Rich Brooks steadied their ship. I mean, you can look at, you know, it's like saying, well, Jeff is only 500 at Purdue. That's the same thing. I mean, it really is. Records don't tell the story. And, I mean, yeah, the last time they won, they were number one, and he was a coach. Jeffries was an offensive lineman.
2: Records don't tell the story, huh?
1: No. Does Jeff's record at Purdue tell the story of the job he did there?
2: Well, I mean, everybody here is up in arms wanting to get rid of people. We're 3-3. The record doesn't tell the story.
1: Does being 500 at Purdue... Is that the same thing, 500 in Alabama?
2: Well, it's certainly.

0: not. Well, that's what I'm saying. The numbers don't. You can't just look at the numbers in a vacuum. Oh, he's a 500 coach at Purdue. He's a 500 coach at Alabama. Therefore, they're the same coach.
1: Yep.
0: I mean, it's just
1: different
0: times. I mean,
1: well, and look, you've got. I mean, I don't know what Kentucky's got the rest of the way. I haven't looked at their schedule, but they've beaten A&M and LSU and South Carolina.
0: Take a look.
1: And they'll get to a bowl 14. Game. They're up to 14. Right now, Kentucky fans can dream that dream. And right now, Strebel is on the drug. If you saw our group text message,
0: when
1: I tell you he turned into King Kong, I mean, he turned into Godzilla. I mean, and yeah, the college football drug is running through Strebel's blood right now. And, you know, I don't know when he's going to have to go through withdrawal. Like, it's hard to say. Like, when that drug's going to get taken away from him.
2: Saturday night, well, they're 7-point underdog.
0: Norman, well, look, man. Here's the thing, though. The SEC is getting all these upsets, and it's a sign of strength of the conference. Is that right? Mm-hmm. South Carolina smokes Florida. Is that what it was this weekend?
1: Yeah, they did.
0: So Florida's not the greatest
1: Venables
0: team of all time.
1: Venables beats or Texas.
0: Yeah, and that's a sign of the strength of the conference.
1: Right.
0: So,
1: well, Reese Davis, just press the pause button real quick.
0: Yeah.
1: You know, unranked beat number one, but the playoffs too big.
0: Yeah.
1: Unranked beat number one this weekend.
0: I do,
1: but
0: yeah.
1: The playoffs going to be too big if you go to 24.
0: Well, you don't know who's gonna win these games.
1: No, you don't know who's gonna win these. It's so weird.
0: So,
1: but Venables is kind of like Brom, like but opposite.
0: Yeah,
1: he's defensive Brom. Like he'll win some crazy game and then you know lose some crazy game.
0: So Michigan beat Oklahoma, right?
1: That's right.
0: Oklahoma beat Texas.
1: Correct.
0: Texas beat Ohio State.
1: So that means
0: Michigan. Does it mean Western Michigan is better than Ohio State?
1: Who else is beating Michigan?
0: Yeah. I mean, it's
1: circle of life.
0: Well, I mean, I just think it shows you that college football is more flat, even than it's ever been, and that's why you can't get. Well, rankings are just preposterous by the people that do them, but you look at a 7-point underdog. I mean, because that's really all Oklahoma was against Texas, right?
1: 7.5, I think.
0: Yeah. It wasn't crazy. And then it was like people were just stuck. I can't believe it. I mean, 7-point underdogs win outright all the time. But
1: they do.
0: But you get in this mentality, that's how the rankings seem to go. That people get in their mind a narrative, and it doesn't change. And you know, maybe Texas isn't that good.
1: I was not buying Texas.
0: Maybe they're not that good.
1: I go back to that Ohio State game that you sent Zachy C down to, and Ohio State, they came out and, like, just went nuts to start the game. And I don't know if they just got too conservative or whatever, but I thought they lost that game because they lost their aggression.
0: Yeah, they seem to.
1: And I think that's one of the things that I just couldn't – I'm not buying into Texas. Yeah, I think they're good. I just don't think that they're, like, number one.
0: And Arch Manning's stock is just dropping rapidly off the face of the earth, man.
1: And so is Dante Moore. I mean, look at what's going on in Oregon without Stein there.
0: Yeah.
1: I mean, they're a top 25 offense basically because they had 800 yards over against Portland.
0: Mm-hmm.
1: Two good defenses.
0: Get some grease in there for that thing.
1: Yeah.
2: WD-40, please, anyone?
1: Two good defenses they've played. They haven't gotten 300 yards of offense.
0: Yeah.
2: Anybody take UCLA money line for the $200 play?
1: Oh, you did.
0: That's right. You did. Yeah.
2: Nebraska cost me for probably taking the lead.
0: I know. That would have had it.
1: You drilled that.
0: I was feeling good about the Nebraska Duke because both of us had Nebraska money line.
1: I don't want to play anymore.
0: Why were you that mad?
1: I don't want to play anymore.
0: What was your record?
1: I had Washington Friday night. They lose outright to Iowa. I had IU minus 7.5, and they didn't cover that.
0: Yeah.
1: So I had Florida.
0: Oh, woof.
1: I had Penn State.
0: Oh. Oh.
1: And I had Pitt.
0: Oh my God. Went over.
2: Shout out Bobby P, baby.
1: I'm like, I don't want to play anymore. I don't want to play anymore. Creighton had UCLA for 200 plus 350.
0: That was your double game?
1: Yeah.
0: Oh my God.
1: He had Notre Dame. He had Missouri. Yeah. He had Nebraska money line, lost that one. And he had Iowa, though.
0: My God, if you'd had the other one,
1: he drilled it.
2: Nebraska, that was menace,
0: man.
1: You had Louisville, Nebraska, A&M, North Carolina, good, and then Saints. Shuck let you down.
0: Yeah, he did.
2: We need to talk about Stanford coming in a few weeks. I took that Notre Dame minus 38.5. Stanford hasn't scored more than 7 points in a game except Georgia Tech.
1: Hey, Georgia Tech did the job, though.
2: They did.
0: Right.
2: They beat Duke for us.
0: Yeah, good figure.
2: UNC beat Pitt for us. Cal beat Virginia Tech.
0: All right, we'll come back. I want to hear do we have any calls? We have Paul Rogers call that 97 year. I'd love to hear that call. We'll have Paul a little bit later on. Is it Well, lot to get into. Yeah. I mean, over this weekend, my God. I mean, Kentucky.

0: is just, you know, we're going to knock him out of the playoff now when we have. I mean, who knows what could be on the line in that game? I mean, who knows? It's week to week.
1: Pump the brakes.
0: No, I mean, it's
1: pump the brakes. Hey, they got Missouri, Tennessee, Florida, Oklahoma. They're going to drop two or three along the way.
2: That's Sedex snobbing you. That's what's happening over there.
0: I mean,
1: or just realist.
0: I mean, LSU is.
2: But a realist would say that they would have lost to A&M and LSU, and they're going to Oklahoma. This is the game that Venable's like. Just loses after losing to A&M.
0: After
2: beating Texas, he's like, you know, I don't know.
0: Good luck figuring it out. And Vandy sucks. That's about the only thing you can rely on. Back, there's some normalcy in this world that Vandy's back.
2: Vandy's back to sucking.
0: They suck again. So
2: there's
0: at least something we can rely on in this world. And you can rely on, you know, again, the Huffman Auto Group is going to be giving away a car if they got that kick all the way back.
2: Almost got it there.
0: But they didn't have to. 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
5: Gives to Brown, runs to the left, out to the 10, to the 15, to the 20. Brown is on the loose, to the 50, to the 40. They will not catch Isaac Brown. Touchdown.
6: There you go. That's the great Paul Rogers, that call right there. I mean,
7: it's that amazing that clip was 13 seconds with a pre-snap comment. How fast he is.
6: Play that one more time. It is funny how it
5: went. And Keenholz gives to Brown, runs to the left, out to the 10, to the 15, to the 20. Brown is on the loose, to the 50, to the 40. They will not catch Isaac Brown, a 97-yard touchdown.
6: And good job by Craig Swalback for not stepping on any of it.
8: Good job for shutting up.
6: That's right.
8: But that play, I mean, Isaac, obviously good Isaac, but Eric Daughtry, you had Lance Robinson mm-hmm. out there. Even Wibberly did a nice job, blocking on that left side. And then he got a great block from LaWayne McCoy downfield mm-hmm. to get Isaac Brown up the field. But then, it was wild, that the cameraman's, panning out, trying to find defenders. Mm-hmm. And they're not there.
6: I mean, and then he breaks another one later in the game. It's just a reminder that, okay, this is the guy. This is who we've been wanting to see.
8: If we get a fourth year of Isaac Brown, I don't know if we will, but
6: I can't imagine.
8: But if we do, we start whatever 5 weeks earlier. We got to start, because we saw, glimpses of it against NC State. But whatever the program was, start it 5 weeks earlier so that we can get this guy for week one.
6: Sounds like he got healthy, too. I mean, I don't know.
8: Healthy. And then really, one of the things we haven't talked about is, Anwar O'Neal was questionable for the game, and then he played hurt.
6: Mm-hmm.
8: When he went out of the game with an injury again, the offensive line got better, and I think it might have just been, hey, he's playing injured, sometimes guys are going and they really shouldn't be out there, and I think that might have been the case mm-hmm. for Anwar, because once he was kind of gone, and I think he's a good offensive lineman, but once he was gone, they really started, asserting their will over that Florida State defensive line. They were awesome.
6: Is this Chris from Richmond?
8: We have
6: Chris, welcome in.
9: Not Chris from Richmond.
6: Okay.
9: Chris from
6: Louisville.
9: So the Isaac Brown run, I don't know if you saw the miles per hour on it. I thought it was kind of cool. He's in some rare territory. They said it was 22.3 miles per hour. That'll make the second fastest ever mile.

0: are recording college football. The fastest was Nick Harbor from South Carolina at 22.4. Now, to compare that, I looked up Lamar's fastest miles per hour, and it was recorded at 21.8. So Isaac Brown was literally rolling.
1: So wait, so Isaac was how much?
2: 22.3.
1: 22.3 versus 22 miles an hour with equipment on.
0: Yeah, the fastest ever in the NFL is Tyreek Hill at like 23-something. So, I mean, he is definitely in rare air with his speed. Second fastest ever recorded in college football.
2: Where do you look that up?
0: Top 10.
2: Where do you look that up? I'd love to look at him.
0: I did a quick Google search, and actually it put it on it was on Twitter last year, top 10 fastest players of all time. So hey, Chris Bell was actually on there at 22 miles an hour. He was number 6 last year.
1: Wow. Yeah, I mean, it's pretty amazing. It's amazing to watch.
0: Do a quick Google search, fastest MPH college football players, and it pops it right up. There's a link to the little Twitter page. So, yeah, awesome job. Love you guys. See you all later.
1: All right,
2: thanks. Love you, too. Go Cards, Chris.
3: Thanks, babe.
2: Yeah.
1: Yeah, it was a little odd.
2: I love Chris. You love a good call like that?
1: I guess so.
2: Well, I love Chris.
3: We love the listeners, all of them.
1: Yeah, some.
3: Tell the listeners you love them.
1: Some give them a little love. I like some of them.
3: There you go.
1: I like some others can go to hell. you know. But let's see. What else do we have in terms of
2: We were talking sound? About at the break, yeah. You know, the LSU and Penn State both tried to kind of buy their way out of their spot.
1: Because they have the money. And a lot of programs. Now, Miami's spending a lot of money and appears to be working.
2: Yeah.
1: Other programs, just the spending is not – and the thing that I was going to say about that is when we were talking about how, you know, talent evaluation has always been, you know, a key for head coach. It's probably more so now than ever because of the money. But you would think it would almost be a little easier than evaluating a high school kid who you don't know how he's going to graduate, you know, transfer into college. But also it sometimes changes scenery. Look at Gio Lopez is a different quarterback.
2: Different. Yeah, he is.
1: He's like – You got to give him credit.
2: I have to.
1: I know you don't want to.
2: I don't want to. I thought he was really smelly last year, you know, at North Carolina. And if Bobby can't reach him, then I think nobody can reach him. But, you know, I'm like, okay, this isn't going to go well. They shipped him off to Wake Forest, and then it's clicked.
1: Yeah.
2: Okay, it's clicked. So you got to give credit where credit is due. It's due there at Wake Forest. It's good. And it's really strange when you see Texas A&M is really close. It's not like they're not spending money, and then the wheels are falling off there. And some of that's coaching. Some of that's fit. You know, are these guys fitting together?
1: Yeah. It's the toughest thing right now, it seems to me, to do is create a culture at any school because the roster is constantly flipped over. Year to year. So on some levels, for some guys, maybe they think it's easier. They can come in and bring a new batch of players and they can, you know, start, you know, their culture is only, you know, it's instantaneous. You're not going to keep it around forever. But I don't know. It just seems like it'd be tougher to do in this area. You know, some guys are able to do it. And I mean, give Will Stein credit for Minshew. To a guy that there's not much tape on. And again, to Jeff Brohm for. Like Keynotes. I mean, these two guys have evaluated two guys who didn't have a lot of tape, and they were both exactly right.
2: Right. And I think when you look at Minshew or you look at Keynotes, they're both behind really established kind of guys. And C.J. Carr at Notre Dame, you have Julian Sayin at Ohio State. They're not going to make changes there, and they are, but they're highly recruited players. You don't get recruited to Notre Dame or Ohio State if you're not at least have the pedigree or the profile of a really good football player. It doesn't mean you are one, but it means that you probably were thought of that way at one point. So I think you kicked the tires on him. I know that Ryan Day sent tape down, you know, of Lincoln. You know, that's one of the things that these guys can send is they can send some of their practice tape.
1: But it's still not game evaluation.
2: No, it's not.
1: You just don't know. Like Miller-Moss, I'm sure, looked great on tape.
2: Miller-Moss looked great in person when we played him in the Holiday Bowl. I don't know how – I mean –
1: I know.
2: And he beat LSU. Like I can't understand some of like what we saw with Miller-Moss and like you know how he looked here versus how he looked on two nights of college football that we saw before. You know, it's insane to think about. But Minshew, he's a baller.
1: Mm-hmm.
2: You know, and is he as good as CJ Carr? Probably not. I mean, you know, but he's not that far behind. I mean, he's got some really good wins. So only one quarterback can play at Notre Dame. Only one quarterback can play at Ohio State. So when these guys leave, you know, you've got to talk to their coaches. You got to evaluate the tape. You got to talk to people. But
1: it's still you still don't know,
2: right?
1: You know?
2: And in UK, what they had a defensive line that was mostly intact, and they were able to kind of. You keep those guys there, and then they went and bought a great offensive line. Mm-hmm. Like, that's one of the things Will did is he was like, I'm going to go buy a great O-line. That's going to be the foundational piece.
1: Money, yeah.
2: And I can get good skill players. Skill players he looked at is I can go get replacement level wideouts and running backs. And he got one that was formerly the number one back in the country, but coming off injury.
1: Yeah.
2: So you're taking a little bit of a chance there. You're trying to you know, see if that guy you can resurrect his career, and it's worked. You know, sometimes I mean Tyler Shuck was a resurrection injury product.
1: No shortage of tape on him since he had been around for
2: right. But the question is, is he healthy?
1: Right.
2: You know, is he healthy? So I don't know that there's like a one way to do it.
1: There's definitely not. But just. Spending the most money. I mean, money always buys you a margin for error.
2: Mm.
1: You know, it buys you ability to make mistakes and have, you know, the money to go fix it. But, man, you have to say, just looking at, you know, those rosters, that they have all the money at Penn State they could possibly want. A&M, you name it. And they're not where they thought they would be.
2: Penn State, A&M, LSU.
3: On the flip side, though, that Georgia-Alabama game lived up to the bill.
1: Oh, my goodness.
3: I mean, that was big-time football, rosters.
2: It was a night for multi-view.
1: Yeah. Yes, it was. That's when you go, okay, yeah, those guys are still really good.
2: If it was pass interference?
1: Was it? Golly.
3: Could have been. Maybe. Barely.
1: That was like the Saints in the NFC Championship game. And that was the only one I could think of that was worse when they had that NFC Championship game and a guy, you know, mauled the guy from, you know, the Niners Saints. Was it Niners Saints?
2: They went to Matt Austin because Herbstreit, they're going to get a flag, and there was no flag. So they go, Matt, what did you see there? And Matt's like, well, it's kind of tough to see. And then they show it again, and Herbstreit's like, get out of here. That's pass interference. So they got absolutely hosed. I guess Oregon probably feels like, and the Big Ten actually put out a statement on that whole thing.
1: Everybody's getting letters. Welcome to the club.
2: Yeah.
1: So, you got a letter.
2: You got a letter.
1: All right. Congrats.
2: But, yeah, Bob Chesney and UCLA, I mean, they were great. Georgia stake their claim to be, you know, number one of the country. But I think Alabama's not going to go too far away after a game like that. So
1: we'll see. What do we
3: How about Chambliss and Ole Miss up 42-3 at the half?
1: Yeah, there was
3: and also, don't sleep on the rug for the Ole Miss Road Warriors. Two of their first five games are in Nashville. They just have to go to, you know, they played us in Nashville, then went to Vanderbilt.
1: Yeah.
3: Lucky fan
1: now,
3: base
1: you are driving to Syracuse.
3: Yeah, I'm going to leave Friday.
1: Man, that is something.
2: Yeah, I was going to talk to you about that this week, but big, big game in Bloomington. You got Ohio State.
3: What the hell does that have to do with
1: what
3: going
1: that
3: to Syracuse?
1: They were going to Syracuse.
2: Yeah, I thought we were going to go games around the country.
1: I'm just asking
3: we're talking about the big game around here.
1: Your mind always wanders to
2: I can't wait to watch that game on Saturday night. I was so pumped to see Syracuse be a night game so I could stay at the beach all day Saturday and just chill out, you know, get a little sunburnt, get, you know, find a place to watch Louisville Syracuse on the ACC network at 7:30.
1: Another hurricane.
3: Big time.
2: Taylor Lynch going to do the show. I don't even know who's going to do the show with. It's going to be Taylor Lynch and somebody.
1: Taylor Lynch.
3: You can have the
1: not you.
3: Not if you want a live chicken from 40 degrees Syracuse, call me. It's going to be a cooler tailgate this week.
2: Yes.
3: But the football slate, you're right. It is a great one this weekend. With Ohio State, Indiana leading it off.
2: I mean, Florida, Texas, Mississippi State, LSU, Auburn, Georgia, Alabama, Tennessee, Missouri, Ole Miss. I mean, it goes
3: Notre
2: on.
3: Dame, BYU,
2: Notre Dame,
3: top 10,
2: BYU, battle undefeated,
3: Wisconsin,
2: top 10
3: UCLA.
2: Teams.
1: It's the sports. This is the time. This is why we're into this stuff. And you got the baseball playoffs going. I mean, last night I was on the dual screen.
2: I was for a while, too.
1: Well, and I had audio priority on the baseball just because.
2: You did?
1: Oh, yeah. I mean, those are
2: not
1: just,
2: me. I was opposite.
1: I mean, that is just legendary. I mean, you got just two.
2: I switched over.
1: A legendary pitching matchup, and I still don't understand how I missed those the ball that hard. I mean, that guy
2: looks
1: like a skinny high school kid
2: I mean, for the whole year, he threw it that way.
1: I know. He wasn't. What I don't understand is I'm taking him out before he's even had 100 pitches. Like, I know he didn't have his best stuff, but all the stuff this time through the order, that time through the order, whatever.
2: He was having trouble plays. He threw a lot of pitches.
1: But they won.
2: They won. And,

0: on.
1: But I did switch the sound when Will Smith walked, and then Ohtani was coming up, and they had one out.
0: Yeah.
1: I was like, okay, I'm switching over.
0: And I just think Smoltz is such a great announcer. Mm. I mean, I just think he gives just unbelievable. And as somebody who hasn't paid attention to a lot of baseball, you know, all year, I mean, I love catching up.
1: Yeah.
0: You know, when you get to the postseason and him, you know, just filling in the blanks. It's just tough for me to see a guy like Miz come out because I grew up. I mean, I was in college when Smoltz went against Jack Morrison. It was 0-0 going to the 10th inning or whatever it was.
1: And they're still rolling.
0: They're still in there. I'm
1: they're still rolling.
0: That's what I remember, damn it.
1: Have a lot of Jack Morris baseball cards.
0: I mean, that was like, it was game seven, right?
1: Yeah.
0: I think it was 0-0 going to the 10th.
1: Is that what it was?
0: I mean, maybe it's
1: NLCS, right?
0: No, that was a World Series.
1: Okay.
0: World Series, 91 World Series Game 7. I mean, it was just as classic as it. Yeah, 1-0 the final.
1: Jeez. Yeah. In the 10th?
0: Yeah.
1: In the 10th?
0: Yeah. Yeah.
1: Wow.
0: Yeah, 1-0 in the 10th inning. So
1: pitching
0: then they take these guys out after 80 pitches. I'm like, get out of here.
1: I think it was wasn't it 94 pitches that Miz went? I think it was 94.
0: I don't even think it was not. Was it 94?
1: I thought it was in the 90s.
0: Okay, I was in the massage chair and I was dual screen, so I couldn't quite tell. And you know, when you have two screens, it's almost like the screen's smaller than when you have the quad box. You know, but there was just nothing else worth putting on the other.
1: Miz pitched 94 pitches. Mm. Is what it was.
0: Still, I mean, I don't know how many
1: 60
0: pitches,
1: strikes.
0: How many? It Smoltz threw in Game 7 and Jack Morris. I mean, it was just.
1: I mean, Skubal only had 81 pitches through 5.
0: Yeah.
1: I mean, that's the
0: right,
1: one
0: right,
1: where,
0: yeah,
1: like, he's Skubal.
0: And,
1: like,
0: he's on it, yeah. But when they took him out, they got the runner they were trying to get at. You know, it's like, all right, I guess this analytics crap works. But
1: I don't know.
0: But
1: it's 2-1, and then, you know, they play again tonight, and so does the American League. They get going tonight, too. So, you know, so you get a little bit of a.
0: So we got two games tonight?
1: Yeah. Well, 5 o'clock is Dodgers Brewers.
0: Yes, perfect.
1: And then you got Guardians Rays at 8. So you will be able to split screen Monday Night Football into, you know, Guardians Rays tonight,
0: too. You know, and I was wondering, you know, the Rays, since they, you know, this is kind of new to them, playoff baseball, you can get into that opener, game one, for under $100.
1: Oh, that's awesome.
0: It was like $84. Is it awesome or is it ridiculous that you're the Tampa Bay, you have a Tampa, it's a good, great size market, and people are like, the baseball
1: team's
0: all right.
1: The Brewers game tonight is only 168. It's also not bad, and they're crazy for it.
0: Now, that's surprising.
1: But if I'm a Brewer fan, and I know that there could be a game seven, you know, or possibly even World Series, you kind of
0: save your money.
1: You kind of have to. I mean, you have to budget a little bit.
0: Yeah.
1: You know, you can't just go to them all. But, like, yeah, people are so apathetic in Tampa Bay for baseball.
0: I would like to see a World Series game sometime.
1: I was in New York 2008 or something. They won it. They won it while I was there. And
0: did you go to the game, though?
1: I hit up the concierge desk. And I didn't have that much money at the time.
0: And tickets, there wasn't stuff, but, like, getting tickets was
1: missing. So I go to the concierge desk, and I'm like, can you find a ticket for me to just get in? You know, just get, like, anywhere. And
0: it's just the World
1: Series. And it was me and a guy I was working
0: with.
1: You
0: wanted to get into the Yankees World Series at the concierge desk.
1: And it was, like, game 6 or 7. Like, it was like, but no.
0: You understand what a difficult ask you made there.
1: It was a clinching game. Like, whatever the game was, if they won it, they won the World Series. And I said, I understand it's going to be a number, but I just want to know what that number is so that I can consider it.
0: Yeah.
1: And so he called me, like, I don't know, like 2 o'clock or something like that. And it was like $700 or $800. And I looked at the bank account and I was like,
0: nope, can't do that.
1: I can't do that now. Like, cause I was only 2 years out of college.
0: Yeah.
1: You know?
0: No, that's a four, may as well said $10,000.
1: Yeah. It's so much money. So I was like, but that would have been my only opportunity. But I did get to see the Yankees win in Times Square. So
0: that's pretty good.
1: That was kind of cool.
0: That's pretty good.
1: Yeah, we stepped out of the bar, went out to Times Square, and watched the last out.
0: Well, there you go.
1: Kind of cool.
2: You spent a lot of time in New York, didn't you?
1: I did at that point in my life.
2: That's where you were when Barry won the election, too, right?
1: Yep. Barry won the election. Barack Obama.
0: Barry. I was like, Barry, what the hell are you talking about?
1: No, we would. Yeah, it was. I actually spent like 17 days in New York one fall.
0: That's brutal. You know, with Louisville so good in the Big East, I mean,
2: that's true.
0: I can get around the subways now like nothing. Yeah. No, I take the 4 train up there. No, I take 6 over there. You're going to have to transfer there in Times Square.
1: Yeah, I was there. I got to know it pretty good, and you know, so I don't need to go back, you know, anytime soon. I don't mind visiting, but like, I'm good.
2: What's the injury diagnosis on Lamar? Will he be back this week?
1: I think he's going to be back this coming week. Obviously, it depends on how he heals. But they won last night over the Falcons.
0: I can't believe they won. Tyler.
2: You're wearing that hoodie with pride.
1: Yeah. Heck yeah, man. I'm a part of the flock.
2: I'm going to be driving
0: the flock out of here.
2: I'm going to be driving up to Syracuse Friday night. The Rays and Guardians are in Cleveland, but that is an expensive ticket. How much is it
1: going to
2: be? The get-in price is $277 before fees.
1: It's pretty expensive.
2: Yeah, I don't think that's going to be a side quest.
1: But the Ravens play the Browns.
2: But the Ravens play the Browns Sunday.
1: Sunday
2: if Lamar's
1: in Cleveland.
2: Healthy, I think that would be a more reasonable.
1: Tickets are
0: $77. I would just go to Cleveland, not go to Syracuse.
2: Well, or
1: we no, you can do both.
0: Yeah.
2: Go support our Braun, maybe go to Niagara Falls, maybe go to get some buffalo wings. I don't know. Yeah. Finger Lakes on the way home.
0: Finger Lakes.
2: A little Monday morning card at Finger Lakes.
0: I don't think you have to go to Finger Lakes. I think the same experience of betting on your Twins.
2: Do they even have a grandstand?
1: I'm sure they do.
0: Are you?
1: I'll look it up. I'll look it up.
2: Because you have to look it up. It's built for simulcast.
1: Finger Lakes
0: Racetrack. The fact you have to look it up tells me all I need to know.
1: Well, hang on. I mean, I'm going to look at photos. How about that? We're just going to look at photos. It does appear that they have a grandstand. Yes.
2: My favorite.
1: I don't know
2: Lo
1: how
2: Sal.
1: Big it is, but.
0: Yeah.
2: Lo Sal has a couple park benches out there on the finish line.
0: Yeah. Yeah.
1: That's all you need. I mean, a lot of these places.
2: That's all you need coming from you. Coming from you. That's
0: all you need. All you need.
1: I like a park bench at Los Al.
0: He's so fake.
2: You can't go anything under the fourth floor at Churchill Downs, but you're going to sit on an apartment.
1: That's not true. The fourth floor, the third floor is the best floor. I don't want to go up any. I don't want to go any.
2: You've never been
1: than
2: on ground
1: it
2: level
1: starts
2: at
1: to get
2: Churchill.
1: Stuffy. You go up past the third floor. You got women that are crocheting during the Woodford Reserve Turf Classic. You know, I don't.
0: Sounds like
1: I don't
0: a
1: need
0: specific person. He's talking.
1: Yeah,
0: about
1: you got crocheting, and you know the
2: 92-year-old security guard in the corner was crocheting.
1: Yeah, no, I don't. I don't need to go on Derby Day to watch anybody knit.
0: You're all about knits these days. Television, knitting, and the racetrack, whatever it is. All right, we'll continue along here. We'll have our Chick-fil-A here about the next 20 minutes or so. Love Mondays.
1: Man. Yeah, Chick-fil-A.
0: Makes me love Mondays right there.
1: David Blake and his team over there, Chick-fil-A Bargetown Road, Chick-fil-A Stony Brook. They always bring a great, great breakfast from Chick-fil-A, and they can bring breakfast, lunch, or dinner to you or your corporate event, your team. So if you get the Linden Lightning post game and you want to feed these kids some nuggies, they can got them over there. Hikes Point. I don't know what other you want to go with some other things, but like those post game kids are going to be hungry. Get them some Chick-fil-A. Get, you know, if your team at work might be hungry for lunch,
0: no,
1: get them some
0: no
1: more
0: one ever
1: lunch.
0: Says, damn it, you brought Chick-fil-A?
1: Nobody ever says that.
0: It's never been uttered.
1: It's never,
0: at
1: ever once been said.
0: At breakfast? No. Not
1: and
0: one.
1: So, you know, David Blake and his team, Chick-fil-A Bargetown Road, Chick-fil-A Stony Brook, they got it down to a science. Give them a call, get it set up, and they can bring it to you.
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1: And we're back at it here, 93.9 The Ville, ESPN 680, 105.7, as we roll along with you on a Monday? Yeah, golly. I'm watching the moment where the game turned right in front of me. It's Florida State, second and goal, up 14-0. It was a lot of what the hell is going on around here, going around the stadium at that point. I'm just looking at this going, I've never seen a team play like this.
2: It was looking pretty bleak.
1: I mean, they had just run the ball all over. And you still at this point when they're running their 31st offensive play through 20 minutes, you didn't see anything special?
2: I really hadn't. I mean,
1: of course, it didn't need to be special. It just needed to smash the football down their throats.
2: I was worried that we weren't going to do anything different. That was kind of where I was. I was like, we're not really doing a lot on defense. I don't know why we're not adjusting here. I feel like just a couple little wrinkles probably make it a lot more difficult for Florida State and Ashton Daniels. Just give them a different look. And, they threw a little screen pass.
1: He has that tight end open in the end zone. We talk about the fourth down play.

0: the second down play, Titans
1: is wide open.
0: Yeah.
1: Yep. And you know, he's not a good quarterback, so he's not going to see that. And if you go back and watch the game, I know you're watching over my shoulder,
0: yeah,
1: it really was snap the ball to Ashton. He's throwing it to one spot. And if that guy wasn't open, it wasn't a good plan. So, I don't know. I'm looking forward to that. So, yeah, we play in Syracuse, New York this weekend.
0: Yes, Creighton will be there.
2: Talk about the spread. It opened, you said it opened at 11?
0: Was it 12.5?
1: 12.5, and now it's 13.5.
2: Oh, okay. I thought I saw the 11.
1: That's about right, don't you think?
0: Yeah, I mean, I think so. They're terrible, but, you know. I take nothing for granted at this point, you know.
1: Right, but this is an 0-3 in the league team. Their wins, they lost to Cal by 3. They lost to Pittsburgh by 14 with Henschel. They just lost to Virginia by just 3 points.
0: Mm-hmm.
1: They did beat UConn in overtime, and they beat New Hampshire 66-3. So, okay. But over the years, like that 2012 loss that Louisville took up there sticks into my brain. We're 9-0.
0: Yeah.
1: Going up there.
0: Who was their quarterback? Nassib? Was that who it was?
2: Yes.
1: Ryan Nassib.
0: The stuff I can't remember.
2: I was going to say, how in the hell did you pull that one?
0: The hell did I pull up Ryan Nassib?
2: It wasn't Greg Paulus.
1: Those were low-scoring affairs when it was that. But it was Teddy Bridgewater's birthday. And we're up there 9-0.
0: We've never won on Teddy Bridgewater. Is that the date? Didn't you figure out there's a date they've never won a game on?
1: We're terrible on October 14th. That's my dad's birthday, and that's why I know that.
0: Okay.
1: But we have the weirdest games on October
0: 10th. Thank God we don't have a Wednesday night game.
1: We're not playing on Wednesday night. We're in the clear. But, October 14th is a cursed day. We've had some weird games. Even the last time we played up there, the opener, 2021 opener, or 2022 opener, excuse me, we lose that game, and we only scored 7 points.
0: Yeah. Now, Creighton, you're not going to be able to battle everybody for 6 weeks on the text line about the UK-UofL game. You know, you're going to run out of it.
2: I'm going to have
1: he's on the text line.
0: Let's not escalate it. Yes, he's aggressively wanting to wager on the game.
2: A bourbon bet for the UofL UK game straight up on the text.
0: Yeah, let's just get one because I'm afraid you're going to take all action on
1: this. No.
2: I did this with Miami last year straight up.
1: You need to do not bet the text line.
0: Yeah,
1: because
0: they won't pay.
1: They don't pay.
0: Some of them might.
1: There was a guy who said that, you know, Scott Satterfield wasn't going to win more than 3 games.
0: Yeah, that's right. He made like a big bet.
1: And I told him, I will take a bet up to your entire net worth. How much do you want to go? And I said, mine's bigger than yours. You take as much as you want to break off.
0: As much as you want to break off,
1: I'm cool with that. But you tell me what the number is.
0: What did the number end up being?
1: I think it was like $2,500.
0: Was it really?
1: And nothing ever happened. You know, I haven't been able to find anything. And also, you left your keys at GJ's.
0: Yeah, looks like so. Yeah.
1: Yeah. So don't bet the text line. I know Strebel's been stiffed on the text line before. No, bets against the text line are not real bets unless they want to take the stake and put it in escrow with Phil Baker.
0: Uh-huh.
1: That's the
0: only person you trust with it.
1: You got to put it in escrow with Phil, and they do too. But you don't put any money in escrow until they show up and put it in escrow.
2: Say a bottle of bourbon is a safe bet.
1: A bottle of bourbon?
2: That's a safe
1: bet. What kind of bottle of bourbon?
2: I probably just a standard Maker's.
1: Get them a little 10 high.
0: I don't know.
2: These people are slandering Rich Brooks. I'm like, okay.
0: You'd have loved Rich Brooks, by the way.
2: I'll
0: never forget when I left the job at KYT to go. We're just going to move to Louisville, and I was going to figure out a job. And I saw him at some summer thing, and he's like, "Oh, there's a guy that retired." You know, it was just about. I mean, he was just. I don't know. He was just
2: well,
0: so
2: he's got that Joby and Denny lifestyle now, so I love it.
0: But he was just so straightforward. I just love he would treat like an NFL team. Come out. First thing at any press conference, injury report. So-and-so's got an ankle, he's probable. So-and-so's got this, he's doubtful. So-and-so's got that. He was just matter of fact. I mean, he was just like, when they sucked the first, he was like, guys, we can't go to the waiver wire. I don't know what to tell you.
1: Yeah,
0: it's
1: true.
0: Like, God, I've never heard a coach just, he was just blunt. I mean, that's what I appreciated about him. And he was in an impossible spot. But
1: well, and I think that, saying you can't go to the waiver wire, I think it's a little bit what Jeff was thinking with his defensive coaching staff. He's like,

0: can't fix this, like, mm-hmm. right now. I have got my brother, Brian, who can really probably mm-hmm. call this just as well as I can. I need to stick my head into the defensive staff and give them the brain power that they need.
1: Well, that's a give them the brain power
0: well,
1: they need.
0: Well, I yeah. think they don't have the – I think it's clear – to me, I yeah. like Mark Ivey. I like Mark Ivey as a position coach.
1: Right, and he might like him as a coach overall, but maybe flipping the keys too soon on the play call.
0: Maybe so.
1: I mean, that's kind of what it looks like, and he may be very well be right on that. I really admire Jeff for giving up the play calling duties. Even though it's his brother, man, like that's a big deal.
0: It is.
1: I
0: a
1: mean,
0: big deal.
1: That's Joseph willing to adjust to what's going on, and I didn't think that was. I didn't think it was going to happen. It just didn't seem to me that that's not his move. Didn't think that was going to happen, but it appeared to be the right call, man.
0: And, you know, but if he likes what's going on and he feels comfortable with it and it's going to be as efficient as it ended up being, mm-hmm. well, then I kind of like the idea that, hey, Jeff Brohm is going to be able to actually be able to cover more ground here, mm-hmm. you know, being able to kind of manage the team, work the officials, help the defense, talk to the team, make critical decisions. I think, you know, I think even Nick Saban would make the critical calls, you know, and things like that and have input, but it's not like he's sitting around just, you know, micromanaging every little thing. Like when a part of the team needs help, the head coach can be there to help it. Mm-hmm. And because that's the thing. It's like you're not the head coach of the offense. You're the head coach of the entire team.
1: Yeah, I mean, it's always a question when a guy who has, you know, a reputation on one side of the ball is the head coach.
0: Right.
1: And, it's so different team by team. You know, Sean Payton's like, I'm taking it back.
0: Yeah.
1: You know, and there was other – Norvell, he did one way or the other, too. Not that he matters. But I felt like there were three or four stories over the weekend of various places doing – one or the other, and it was, you know, it wasn't like they were all going to assume the play calling or all going to give them up. It was about a 50-50 mix.
0: I don't think it's a static it has to be.
1: Yeah.
0: I think this is what is needed right now is kind of like what how I see it. And like right then, Louisville's defense needed help. It needed its head coach, and Jeff Brohm was able to kind of hand the keys over to Brian. And a big opportunity for Brian, by the way, too. I mean,
1: yes.
0: This is a guy that has been in the conversation for some other roles.
1: But probably hasn't gotten them because nobody believes he's really has
0: a play caller.
1: Yeah, doesn't get full credit for whatever the offense is doing. And now I think he will. I mean, that's not why you do it. I mean, you want to help your brother, sure. But you're doing it because you think it helps your team win.
0: But if this takes off, if this works, and you get to the end of the year, he may have a decision. Do I want to be a head coach at XYZ place, or is Louisville where I really want to be? And then the question becomes back to Jeff. Hey, I think this is where it worked out really well, but I want to call the plays if I'm going to stay.
1: I don't know. I think Jeff's probably not, you know, tied into one way. I think we'll see how it goes.
0: Yeah, I think so too. It's early.
1: It's early. And so like all of a sudden, if they lose a game and he felt like, well, you know, I'm not doing the most I can to help the team win, I'm going to adjust. I mean, it's
0: right.
1: You know, you hear it all the time, this adapt or die, and that's kind of one of those things right now.
0: But if you go into, you know, obviously in Ole Miss, think about the three games that we've lost. The Ole Miss game, the offense worked. It worked actually too easy because mm-hmm. we left too much time on the clock for Ole Miss and Trinidad Chambliss. We tied the game, and there was a minute and eight, something like that, to go. And Chambliss goes down the field, and like clockwork Chick-fil-A shows up on
1: unreal.
0: Time.
2: I need to derail this conversation.
0: But hang on. But then against Wake Forest, you know, we didn't execute. We had three mm-hmm. possessions down at the end. Against NC State, we had a possession there where we could have, you know, gone and taken the lead or tied or whatever, and we didn't. And it's those late game kind of spots that when you look around the country and these big wins that got pulled off, whether it was IU mm-hmm. who was trailing or Kentucky who had this big moment to tie and they had missed field goals too, but they in the moment they made that play when they could have, that's the moment of execution that like, oh. And that's the big difference.
1: I'm just curious how you're going to – you've never called your shot to derail a conversation.
2: No. It's Nick. He just texts me at 8:20 a.m. Hey, can you let me in the back? And I'm thinking, what? Why are you here at 8:20? You've never been here before. I walk back there. Well, he's got no keys. He's wearing a golf shirt and like khaki shorts. I'm like, are we going for like Employee of the Year or what are we like?
1: I don't,
2: Nick

0: I assume he doesn't know Texas, number one Texas laws, but I would say he knows LSU and Kentucky.
1: Yeah, do you want to give him his pop quiz?
0: We could do. That'd be amazing.
2: Yeah, I would love to. I mean, yeah. All right, tell me who won the Falcons-Ravens game last night.
1: Yes. How did the Giants game end? By the way, Andy's right about that, because I kind of thought the same thing. If you can find the call, the TV call of the Commanders-Giants ending, the one that Hansen played 100 times, Andy's so right. The guys calling the game were unaware, too.
2: Like, was there something going on in the stadium?
1: They haven't taken enough, you know, to be criticism for. Wait a minute. You guys didn't know it either.
3: Daniels. He's not passing the ball.
1: Oh, this is the last few seconds. This is like seven seconds to go.
4: They don't have a timeout. What are they doing?
1: I mean, Chris Myers.
4: They're going to get up and spike it. They're not going to be able to get It's going to run out on them. The clock ran out as Daniels ran the ball. And Scadam, who says, I'll take the tie and get out of town.
1: I mean, anybody watching that's going, what is he doing? They're not going to get a play. And Myers, it's like Myers thought they had a timeout. And then he realizes, oh, they don't. I mean, maybe it's because the team was acting like they did. But that's all I was watching going, what the hell are they doing?
2: I don't know. It was kind of like watching Donovan McNabb in the Super Bowl again. Like, there was no urgency there. You're like, you are running out of time.
1: There's no
2: what
1: time.
2: What are you doing?
1: Like Jack Bauer.
2: I don't know, man. Like, it's wild. like even with 1 second, you know, the Eagles lose. You know, like that, like, their decision to kick off or not kick it out of bounds or do whatever. I mean, there's like all these little, if you have any time left on the clock.
1: That game deserved to end the way it did. It was such a crappy, deserved to end in a tie. That's just ridiculous.
2: Hey, but we did lose Coach Ditka over the week on Friday. We get to talk about that. I thought... You know, he was one of the best ones on television for a long time.
1: Well, he was just to describe. It's really tough to, if you didn't live through the '86 Bears or '85 Bears.
2: The Bears.
1: It's hard to describe how big of a team they were. Like, the Bears weren't my lifetime. I was born '73. They weren't any good until that moment, but they had obviously had their times as a historical franchise. But that team was. They were stars. That was the first team in my lifetime that became like a almost like a pop culture thing. It was one of the few times that sports had gotten even bigger than just sports. The sports world, where they were front page of magazines that weren't sports magazines, and the Super Bowl Shuffle was. I mean, while it's a stupid looking video right now,
2: it was a
1: huge deal at the time. It was just that's how that team was and Ditka was such. A part of it, and I didn't, I just knew it was their coach. I didn't know the player he was. Everybody that was older than me obviously was telling me, oh, he's a linebacker. I'm like, oh, he played football. I didn't know, I mean, he didn't know anything at that age. And he was that big a star that he had a damn Saturday Night Live character on a guy.
2: I love the Saturday Night Live
1: guys.
2: Saturday Night Live stuff was amazing.
1: Did they do that this weekend at all? Did they try to reenact that?
2: I hope they did. I mean, I hope that they did.
1: I saw some of the Shane Gillis clips from this.
2: Well, they'd probably have. Because he died Friday afternoon. At least that's when word got out. And I think a lot of SNL is written.
1: Well, and the guys that rehearsed. I don't know how many guys are still with us that were. Did the guys in that scene.
2: That's a good point.
0: They were joking about having heart attacks back then.
1: Yeah, right.
2: Yeah. But you saw some, kind of, especially in the Pitt-UNC game, you saw some of the stuff that they were talking about with that. They, he played here. This is Ditka, obviously.
1: Yeah, I mean, George Wendt no longer with us. So, that's what I was when he died last year.
2: Did he really?
1: George Wendt, the guy that was the kind of the ringleader of the Ditka scenes,
2: Ditka. I mean, that was that, and that's great television.
1: Norm from Cheers. I mean, he's Norm. You know him better as Norm from Cheers.
2: Norm from Cheers. He always had the great entrance.
1: The great one-liners as he was walking past. Just
2: the great entrance to Cheers. That's really what I remember about Cheers more than anything was him walking in. I don't remember 100%. A lot of the other stuff, to be honest with you. Because I'm young. I'm a little young for Cheers, so I've seen it.
1: Yeah, it's one of those. Yeah, it's 10-year. That's right in the gap.
2: Right in the gap there. I mean, I remember it, but it's not like I remember all the stuff. So, So we saw that. And then what did you make of Stein pulling the Morgan Wallen? He's walking out, and he gets Rich Brooks to join him.
1: Oh.
2: It's very Morgan Wallen-esque.
1: He did the walkout. I didn't see it. Okay, let's go to break. We need to get
2: Chick-fil-A.
1: We got it. We got C.L. Brown calling right now, so we don't want to have him run behind. So we will do. We'll do all that here again. Want to remind you? 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
10: 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At 3-1, Josh Allen and Buffalo are coming off their first loss of the season last week, while Matthew Stafford and the Rams picked up a big fourth quarter comeback win against the Eagles. Should be a good one. 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
1: 44, the Noles. Here's Jennings carrying, dashes ahead, pulls away, 30-yard line, one man to beat. He's by him, 10-yard line, touchdown Braxton Jennings.
2: That's all he does, score touchdowns, Braxton Jennings. That's what he does. It's just kind of nuts to see that. We are, I'll let Blankenbaker eat his food. You don't have to say anything. Just enjoy that Chick-fil-A.
3: What's going on, just enjoy CL?
2: Just enjoy that Chick-fil-A. We got CL. Oh, I think we hit it at the same time. CL Brown with us here. So, CL, welcome in. Good morning.
4: Good morning. Good morning, gentlemen. I'm sitting up here wondering what would happen if, like Jeff Brom handing over play calling to Brian, if you, Drew, handed over running the show this morning to Blankenbaker.
3: That happens sometimes.
2: I almost said that. It's funny you said that when I came in, because I was a couple minutes late and Mark started the show, and I was going to say, well, I've handed off show starting duties to Mark, but I do that regularly anyway because I'm running late for no good reason.
3: We get off to much better starts on those shows than Louisville does in their games.
2: Yeah. It did not look good early. What in the hell was going on?
4: It did not look good. Yeah. And if Norvell wasn't, I don't know. I mean, I can see what he was thinking, and really there was no reason to believe that they weren't going to score on that fourth down after Louisville couldn't get off the field on their first two drives. But I probably would have just taken the points and been happy with a 3-score lead. Yeah. But I go back to Lawrence Taylor. I don't know if y'all. I don't remember what year it was. Like the '86 NFC Championship game, maybe.
2: Yep.
4: San Francisco was up 3-0. Jerry Rice catches a pass. He's going for a touchdown. And just fumbles. Nobody touches him or whatever. He fumbles midway in his stride, and Giants recover. They win like 49-3. And somebody asked Lawrence Taylor after, would the game have gone differently had Jerry Rice scored that touchdown early and the Giants been down 10-0? And Lawrence, of course, was like, nah, nothing would have changed. He was like, it would have been 49-10. So I don't know if it would have just been 44-23, I think,
2: right.
4: That field goal, or if it really would have changed. But I think it was a much-needed confidence boost on both sides of the ball. Because after those first two touchdowns, the defense played well the rest of the game. So, and obviously the running game got going, and Isaac Brown, I guess we can officially declare him back now.
2: I would think so, right? I mean, yeah. What are we talking about here? I mean, this is like, you know, I mean, this is the guy we saw. This is the guy we expected. This is the guy, guy that I wondered if he was still there, to be honest with you.
4: Yeah,
2: and he was
4: rightfully so, though.
2: Right,
4: I mean, we kept
2: right.
4: waiting, and you know the 100-plus yards. I forgot what his total was at NC State, and then to follow it with the performance he had Friday, that certainly bodes well going forward. Especially going into the game, knowing that Keyshawn Brown was out. Like you know, I was kind of wondering how it was going to go with Isaac. So he. Answered that with an exclamation point for sure.
2: I was stunned that Jeff, and it was seemed to be the right move, gave up the play calling duties, even though it's to his brother. I was really surprised. It seemed to work. What did you make of the move?
4: Well, I think it just speaks to how bad Jeff wants to win, because I still think a lot of coaches would have still kind of gone that CEO route where they're still just delegating the defensive coordinator to figure it out. I mean, they might be in his ear like, you know, we got to do better and we should try this or try that, but they wouldn't be as hands-on as Jeff appeared to be. And so I wonder what the conversation was like with Brian before he actually made it.
2: Don't
4: official.
2: Screw it up. Yeah.
4: Yeah. Yeah. I imagine those words were used at some point during that conversation. But, yeah. I mean, you know, Brian knows the system front and back and up and down. And, you know, you figure at some point –

0: going to have to, well, not have to, but you figured at some point he would let Brian do it anyway, even if the mm-hmm. circumstances weren't as kind of dire as it felt like going into that game Friday.
1: I can't figure out, what was that win do by winning on Friday? What, I mean, it's, there's so much more to play. It doesn't erase the other losses, but what does it do? What's the positive?
0: I think it kind of just resets the season and recenters them, and it's not all doom and gloom, and maybe there's a light at the end of this tunnel. I don't think you can count wins, because obviously right. we learned that with Wake Forest and NC State, but the schedule is favorable, like, mm-hmm. moving forward. Like, they should get on a roll here and stack some wins and put together a streak. So I don't think it's being, you know, speaking in hyperbole to say that win saved the season.
1: Yeah. Yeah, I mean, that run, you're right. I mean, certainly may have been the most important play of the season.
0: Oh, for sure. Well, I got to couple it with the goal line stand. Like,
1: yeah,
0: I think
1: true.
0: Those two plays back to back, especially just back to back, like, it was like
1: right.
0: Confidence boost in stopping them first and making the first real big play of the game for U of L, and then bam, right after that, Isaac takes it to the house, and you know, not the entire tide turn. It's funny. I can't really remember a game where I just felt like momentum shifted so drastically as the way those two plays shifted things in that game. Because I felt like the life was out of the stadium up to that point.
1: I totally agree with you. I mean, I'm totally with you. I'm sitting there watching this going, how did this happen? I mean, this went from just being just pushed around. I mean, they had run that goal line stand. That was their 31st offensive play for Florida State in the first 20 minutes. You know, I mean, they were just going. And then they couldn't do anything after that. I mean, it was just like, I don't know. I thought the same thing. I don't know that I've ever seen a game just flip. And not a halftime, not some, like, I don't know, some massive halftime adjustment, whatever. No, just mid-game go, no, this team's going to suck. This team's going to be great, and that's how it's going to be.
0: Yeah, but I felt like with Florida State, I thought the same thing with NC State. When teams are struggling in the way those programs are right now, it's almost like they're looking to lose. They're waiting for something bad to happen, and then the whole house collapses. And I thought NC State was like that, and the fumbles are what kept NC State around. Because when Beasley gets the interception on C.J. Bailey in the end zone, that's, mm-hmm. for me, that was the moment where it was like, this NC State mm-hmm. stuff is happening, and people are starting to doubt. Yeah. And, you know, clearly if Kiwan doesn't fumble on that long run and they take it in for any kind of score, field goal or touchdown, I think that game totally turns out differently. But Florida State, I felt like, was, you know, had some confidence going early, but then mm-hmm. when it turned bad, it turned bad.
1: Yeah.
0: And we saw the results of that.
2: You know, I think it was Bud Elliott. Mark Ennis was talking about it on the post-game show. He said that Bud Elliott said that Florida State showed its glass jaw, that basically they took a punch and they just laid down. And I think from a Florida State perspective, you can probably see it that way. I think Louisville was just much the best physically, and they found something with their offensive line against their defensive front.
0: Oh, for sure they did. I mean, when you said glass jaw, I thought of Glass Joe. From
1: yeah,
0: the
1: I did too.
2: Oh, that's
1: I
2: great.
1: Too. That's, I thought the same
2: what
1: thing.
2: What a great
1: glass
2: throwback.
1: Joe. Yeah. Followed up by Piston Hurricane, Bald Bull.
2: Bald Bull was tough to hit.
1: You had to time that thing right.
2: Had to get him in his belly.
1: Pizza Pasta.
0: Rarely get past Bald Bull.
1: Yeah, you're
0: like,
1: right.
0: For whatever reason, he used to just always.
2: You had to be good at the pattern.
1: Yeah, you had to time. He's going to be that big roundhouse. And if you could avoid that, then you could knock him out. But if he gets it, you're a goner.
0: Yeah.
1: Anyway.
0: Yeah, the good old days.
2: Sorry, glass jaw. Back to that.
1: Yeah, back to the glass jaw. Yeah. And if you lost a glass jaw, you need to stop playing video games.
2: That's right.
1: Just stop.
2: The easiest win that you can get.
0: Exactly. There's some kids listening right now.
1: What are they talking about? Yeah. Yeah. Well, you totally derailed the whole idea.
2: That's all right, though.
1: Glass Joe conversation is good stuff. I mean, if you lost to Glass Joe, just stop. I mean, no, that's like, I don't know, losing to Rutgers this year or something.
2: Yeah.
1: I mean, I don't know. I don't know what the equivalent would be in football of losing to Glass Joe. I don't know what the sports equivalent is, but I don't know.
2: But going into the game, CO, I was like, you know, I feel like Louisville should be able to move the ball. I'm a little worried about Florida State's pass rush because they had 10 sacks against Virginia last week. And then Brian Brohm's just like, well, we're going to negate that pass rush by not throwing the ball.
0: Yeah, yeah. And having the success that they had on the ground was just, I think, an eye-opener. Because I also feel like it gives the offensive line confidence moving forward. Certainly, I feel like – and Isaac Brown talked a little bit after the game about just kind of, you know, he lost a family member, his uncle, right before the season started, and it seemed like just he wasn't in the right headspace coming into the season, dealing with, you know, that kind of a tragedy. So I think he's better now, you know, has gotten to a point where mentally he's in the right place, and it's good for the Cards that he was able to go out and show it.
1: C.L. Brown with us here, 9th in the Ville, ESPN 680, 105.7. And then what do you make of – were you in Lexington? What do you make of Kentucky's
0: I had a
2: wedding.
0: Hey, I was at a fall wedding.
1: That's right. I forgot.
2: Should be illegal.
1: We know.
0: Oh, man. But it was fun. I did get to catch the end of the game. And, I mean, it's still – I thought that they would play with LSU, and LSU near the end would kind of pull in front. But mm-hmm. I think Will Stein just has them believing. And he just seems like – he's one step ahead offensively. I thought the way that he manipulated. Now, I don't. Maybe I'm giving him too much credit, but it felt like a chess game for the mm-hmm. 2-point conversion. Just kind of the way mm-hmm. he had that tight formation with the, you know, three tight ends or whatever it was, and Rodriguez, like the, what do they call it, the Willy Cat or whatever formation, and then you switch. After first making LSU call the timeout, and then you switch it up and you're spreading them out, and I think just kind of that back and forth kind of threw LSU's defense off to where they weren't even expecting Minshew to keep it and run up the middle.
1: Yeah, I mean, I thought it was brilliant the way they, you know, he didn't have Minshew in, you know, and thinking, oh, gosh. And then it's I mean, it really it had to be a mentality thing of, okay, well, now he's in, and they're definitely throwing it. That's what I was thinking. I was like, man, that's pretty good way to play that, man.
0: Yeah, that was master manipulation. Because I was also like, what are you doing? Like, I was like, this play isn't going to work. Mincy got to be in there.
1: Right. This guy's got – that's what I was thinking. How in the world are you better off on the most important play of the year not having your quarterback who's been really good? And he's crazy like a fox.
0: Yeah, they did get lucky because that was a false start.
1: It was. Yeah,
0: whoever that was.
1: It was 100% a false start. and problem is, for Lane Kiffin, no one wants to hear him. Yeah, he's the wrong guy to deliver the message. I don't know what to tell you, Lane.
0: Now imagine waking up an LSU fan and thinking about all of the fuss over getting, you know, first of all the money you're still paying Brian Kelly right now, mm-hmm. all the money you spent to pay Lane Kiffin, all the money you spent on this roster, and now are they even going to make the playoffs? It's like I don't know.
1: Right. Fair question.
2: That's one of the things we were talking about, CO, is that LSU, Penn State, Texas A&M, they all spent all the money, and they can't buy their way in. And it you have to have the right coaching staff, the right player evaluation, the right mix of players, and you have to execute late. You know, that's the other part of it, is that, you know, if you don't execute the plays called on the field, that's the difference between Louisville being a one loss team right now and a three loss team mm-hmm. is executing late.
0: Yeah. Shoot, that's the difference between Louisville being undefeated.
1: Yeah.
0: Because you can go back to the punt, the high snap on the punt, and well, before that, Keenhole's missing Richardson, way overthrowing him,
2: hitting the punter. Like, I mean, you know,
0: just those little things, and you can point to that in all those losses. But But, yeah, you're right. I think especially with the quarterback position,

0: and specifically, like, Marcel Reed showed talent, and for whatever reason, he hadn't developed. Like, he's to me, he's regressed this year.
1: I would agree.
0: I thought he was going to be somebody who could kind of carry that team. I would say the same for, like, Lenora Sellers at South Carolina. Like, guys who I thought were going to be on a different tier.
1: CL.
0: Mateer at Oklahoma.
1: Dante Moore, like, at Oregon. I mean, Dante Moore at Oregon is not the same guy that he was a year ago.
0: I jokingly tweeted Will Stein won those games. When,
1: How'd that go?
0: That was earlier, but I mean, I definitely think they miss him in the way that he ran that offense.
1: It shows.
2: Sure. Was the wedding good, at least? I mean, was it like, or were you just mad at him the whole time?
0: Yeah, I'd be mad the whole time.
1: Like, did you re-gift? Did you go down to the basement, get something that you're trying to get rid of, wrap that up, and say, this is what you get on a college football Saturday wedding? You get re-gifts.
0: Not even re-gift. Just find a brick. Wrap that bad boy up. Nah.
1: I got charcol from CL. That's weird.
2: Yeah, it's odd. That's funny. CL Burrell with us here tonight, Ryan DeVille, ESPN. 680-1057. I guess you at least got to watch some football over the weekends. You didn't have to cover any, but man, I don't. You know, who'd your Steelers have? What did they do this week?
0: They beat the Colts.
2: That's right, they beat the Colts. Yeah, actually smacked them pretty good.
0: Yeah, it's funny sometimes. I feel like I know when they're going to win and I know when they're going to lose. When they played at Cleveland, I knew they were going to lose that game. And for whatever reason going into this, not that the Colts are some juggernaut, but I knew this game wasn't going to be a problem. Part of it was they were rested and the Colts were coming in from London. So I just felt like that was going to be something that they had to overcome. But, I hate to be cynical fan, but I'm still just like,
2: I don't, look, nobody believes in their teams less than you. I love it. I mean, it's just it's the way it works.
0: But all that means, though, is when they really got a shot, then I'm not just being a fan. That means they really got a shot.
2: Yeah.
0: But, I know when they're just – you know,
2: playing with their food. They're constantly playing with their food, it seems like. Were you over at practice the other day? I saw you had something up about basketball. But Pat Kelsey just opened it wide up, huh?
0: It was excellent. I loved, just being able to get a peek behind the curtain early on and kind of form some opinions on some of the players and just be able to see how things are run, how things are going over there. So, yeah, that was a great experience. My biggest take from it was that I don't know if it's going to happen this year, but I think Obi's going to be a beast before it's all said and done. Like, he just has a lot of raw talent that you could see. But right now, he'll foul out in 5 minutes, like the way he plays physically. But that will come in time. Like, he'll work all that out. But it was funny. It seemed like I was talking to Eric Crawford during practice, and it was like he scored on Flory one time and with a nice kind of, he had good footwork, nice kind of post move. But then Flory was bringing it to him. Like, it was like that kind of woke him up. And he was showing him, like, hey, you got a lot to learn, Rook, kind of. It was that kind of thing. But I do think he has a lot of potential.
2: I can't wait to watch Badunga play for this team. I mean, I loved watching him play at Kansas. I mean, I don't know what his pro prospects are, and I don't care. I know in college that guy is a dominant force. He's everything that everybody said they didn't have, last year. And I know he got to have more than one position, but that position, what he embodies, is everything that they were lacking last year, which is pretty cool. So, CL, we'll see where we go from here. The schedule's kind of odd now. I mean, for Louisville, they're at Syracuse, then a bye. They've got one home game between what? Now and November 21st. Yeah. So I got one home game a month after being home, for like the entire start of the season. So,
0: And I'm not going on any of those road trips. So it's going to be
2: Creighton's going to Syracuse.
0: It's going to be like a stranger for a little bit here.
2: Creighton's driving to Syracuse this weekend. That's dedication, man. Dedication.
0: Hey,

0: picture of the sun before you leave Creighton. I've never been to Syracuse and actually seen
1: so
0: the sun.
1: Syracuse and South Bend, you don't see the sun.
2: Oh, it's so true. It's so true. All right, CL, we'll talk to you soon, man. Appreciate it.
0: All right, you guys have a good one.
2: All right, you too. So we are a week and a half from basketball. Is that how that
3: works? It's next Wednesday.
2: Yeah.
3: We're ESPNU, Louisville, Kansas. So next week we'll be talking some hoops, and we'll get, you know, an exhibition game, and it won't count. But like Pat Kelsey says, it's Louisville, Kansas.
2: Yeah.
3: It counts. It counts. And felt like last year it counted. We never really got any traction in that game, and we really got very little traction on the year.
2: But I thought that game, if you're telling, you know, when they announced, I'm like, oh, that'll be a full house. You know, that'll be, but yeah.
3: It was awesome energy in the UM Center for that. I mean, I've never been to an exhibition game with that much energy before
2: I agree,
3: pregame.
2: But also still wasn't as full as that. I mean, it wasn't that full at all.
3: I guess I don't remember. I guess I don't remember what the crowd was like.
1: Tickets were rather expensive for an exhibition.
2: Yeah.
3: But they
2: weren't purchased, right? I mean, right. that was one of those where it was like
1: 11,000.
2: Do you remember all that?
3: But I remember going into the arena and people, like, because we went to the Poon before and, like, we were hanging out. Like, it was a really good time. Like, people were really excited. I don't know.
2: He only remembers how he felt, the hell with the rest of Earth. So that's pretty much right.
3: Like, well, I mean, it's not Kirby Smart, you know, firing me up before the Alabama game.
2: Oh, boy.
3: That pregame speech, the best thing about it, and I don't know if we could play it.
2: I mean, unless somebody has beeped out 8,000 things.
3: Used all the bleeps on the internet.
2: That would take a lot of work.
3: My favorite thing, though, was they went from the Lord's Prayer to that. It was the Lord's Prayer, and where you at, Peanut? Where you at? Where you at, Bo?
2: Yeah.
3: Where you at, Nick? We love you. We got your bleeping back. You hear me?
2: I mean, that was...
3: It was FFMF.
2: Yeah.
1: You ever heard Chris Morgan unfiltered after the Lord's Prayer?
2: Chris Morgan unfiltered. Oh, man. All right. We'll continue along here. Paul Rogers is going to join us up next. We'll have some of his calls. We'll have some more of those here this morning as we continue with you. Yeah, that was something. 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I don't know if you've seen that skit. It's hilarious.
3: No.
2: Yeah, he hosted SNL. 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
1: Here's Kainholz waiting. Jennings to his left. Fakes a pitch. Runs it straight ahead and scores! Clinton Kainholz with his seventh rushing touchdown this year. And Louisville has scored 20 straight points.
2: The man making that call here joining us in studio. Game flipped. Game changed on the dime.
3: It's why we love sports. Mm-hmm. Some things just happen that you can't foresee, you can't explain. Go back again and again. How, why did that happen? I mean, you're down 14-0. It looks like it's going to be 21-0. There's no good vibes in the stadium. Frankly, there weren't many good vibes at the broadcast booth.
2: Well, there couldn't be. They just had the ball the whole time, smashing it down your throat.
3: And I remember saying when they went for the touchdown before the play that, well, you know, you could go for three, but Louisville hadn't stopped them yet. And even if you don't make it, you got them backed up on their own three.
2: Yeah.
3: So, of course, they make the stop. Great play, by the way, by Beasley.
2: Mm-hmm.
3: And then the next play, boom, there goes Isaac Brown, and the whole game changed. Just
2: from there, 100%. never look back. And I mean, what? It's like, where was that team in Florida State that was just methodically pushing the ball?
3: No,
2: is that the trademark of a Jeff Brom called defense or whatever his role was?
3: Must be
2: in the defensive. Did you know before the game he wasn't going to call the play?
3: No, I didn't.
2: Yeah,
3: and we began hearing some rumblings that Brian was calling the plays, and then we have a TV monitor, but it's so delayed, it's hard to be focused on both, but.

0: Suddenly, I remember one time I happened to be looking at it, and they had the camera on Brian,
1: mm-hmm.
0: and he was obviously barking out a call. It wasn't more than just I'm helping out here. So I said, "Well, I guess he is." And you know, it's certainly significant, but sometimes I think we over make too much of things. I mean, Jeff Brohm's the head coach; it's his job to coach his football team. And we talked about this on the show during the week that the defense needed some more help. And he's the guy in charge of everything. Now, I knew he was going to be heavily involved defensively. I didn't know he was going to give up the play calling, but that's what he decided he needed to do, and Brian certainly is qualified, and so be it. Now, is that going to be the
1: norm? Yeah.
0: The norm the rest of the way? My guess would be yes, but you can always adjust, and certainly you would say it's successful, but why did it take a quarter and a couple of minutes before it became successful?
1: Right, right. Well, I mean, I think it's a pretty big deal symbolically that Jeff does that. I mean, not symbolically, but in reality, that he knows, hey, we can't lose another game. And if that takes me doing less of this and more of that, then I got to do it. I mean, I think that's a big move on his part to do that.
0: Well, it is, but that's what a head coach is supposed to do.
1: Yeah, but not, and you see it go both ways. You see, like, Sean Payton takes a play calling back. A couple other college coaches, you know, they went one way or the other. Yeah, I don't know. I'd be curious what that allowed him to do that he wasn't able to do in the first. It's got to be the first game he's ever not called the plays. Right?
0: I saw his post game press conference. Somebody asked him. He said, "Well, it's been 14 years.
1: Yeah.
0: So I guess he never has handed over the play calling duties like that." And I just wonder how much. I mean, he certainly had to have had some input, but still, I mean. It's like we talk about when Jeff's calling the plays, what is Brian's input?
1: Well, right.
0: He suggests things. Maybe Jeff suggested things, but now Brian's making the call. And made a lot
1: of
0: good calls. And, you know, Isaac Brown, the last two games he's had touchdowns of 70, 97, 68, a 71-yard punt return. So he's obviously a special talent. His speed is incredible.
1: It really is.
0: I mean, he just glided in the last 20 yards of the 97-yard run because he was so blown so far by anybody. But and his speed, his elusiveness, his quickness all gets him those huge plays. But I thought the offensive line was fantastic.
2: They were.
0: Opening up just the crack that Isaac Brown needs and can take advantage of. And it was actually, with the way they reshuffled again, pretty much the line they had in the Ole Miss game.
1: Yeah.
0: With Wiberly at center and
2: Anwar got hurt.
0: Lance Robinson at tackle.
1: When Anwar was in there for the first
2: time? Anwar, I think, left in the second possession. Because he got hurt again. If you go back and watch the game, you could tell when. I don't think he returned back. And so they put Lance back at left tackle.
1: Mm-hmm.
2: And then Cason Henry, who was a game time decision, he played the whole game.
0: He didn't start, I don't think.
2: No,
0: he came in fairly early, mm-hmm.
2: But he played the majority of the game. Yeah,
0: he did, and that was essentially the line they had at the open. Season.
1: Let's play that one.
0: But they kept saying all along, you know, well, our best line is when we got Lance at center,
1: mm-hmm.
0: and we got Anwar O'Neal at tackle. Anyway, but for whatever reason, that line functioned the best I've seen. I mean, you had the final rushing total was 397, but it was 401. And they took three knees.
2: I know.
0: So that would have been, Kelly was losing it.
1: That was thrown, right?
2: Kelly Dickey was losing it in the press box. That this is going to be the ninth ever 400-yard rushing game in school history, and they're going to take it away by kneeling the ball. Can we just run the ball up the middle and just get 0 yards?
1: Uh-huh.
2: Like, he's, like, upset. I'm like, Kelly, they just want to win the game. Like, they're just winning the game.
1: Yeah. I mean, it shouldn't be negative rushing yards.
0: I know, but 400 does look good.
2: It does look really good.
1: I don't know if I'd remember the 400 5 years now, but I'll remember that run. I mean, and somebody said earlier that there was some metric online that his top speed was like, what was it,
2: 22.3
1: miles an hour, which is faster than Lamar's top speed of 21.7 miles an hour. Yeah, I was like, okay. You put in that perspective, that says something to me right there. Pretty darn amazing.
2: So it'd been 17 years since Florida State had ever given up that many yards. Louisville, because when they were at 402, it would have been the most yardage Florida State's ever given up on the ground. As it stands, it checks in.
1: It's
2: number two. Yeah,
1: because these aren't real records.
2: Georgia Tech in 2009 had 401 yards. against Florida State. Of course, that's an option team. You know, that's all
1: you
2: they
1: guys,
2: did.
1: You guys, Kelly Dickey, that's a battleground, man. For
2: well,
1: that,
2: yeah, but, it matters. And we, yeah. you know, we, and then we took down Ken Porco in this thing, you know.
1: yeah. I used to buy all my tennis rackets from Tim Porco, who was like a photographer
2: oh, yeah.
1: for Sports Illustrated as well, and ran the tennis shop inside Davis and Son downtown.
0: When yeah. Isaac ran the 97-yard touchdown, I was a little surprised to learn it was the longest play because I was thinking the play a few years ago at the end of the first half. Which running
2: Huggins back Bruce.
0: No,
3: he's talking Hawkins
0: play.
3: Against
0: oh, Hawkins. Tech. I had 90. My head for some reason that was a 98-yard run, but it wasn't.
3: I think it was 90.
2: Yeah.
3: Now, Scott Long had a 94-yard touchdown against Southern Miss in 09. I don't know what the – was that the record?
2: That was – I think that was the longest scoring play. Amari Huggins-Bruce had a 95-yard reception. That was a non-scoring play.
0: What was the Ken Porco record?
2: It was that 90, was the longest was, rush.
0: Oh, it was 93.
1: But was this the longest play?
0: This was
1: scrimmage?
0: The longest play
1: yeah.
0: from scrimmage in Louisville history and the longest play yeah. in college football this year.
2: Right.
1: Oh, well, I didn't realize it was the longest
2: yeah. play. And so Amari Huggins-Bruce had the longest play ever. Mm-hmm. It was 95 yards, but it was not a scoring play because he dropped it at the end zone.
1: that's right.
2: And that was against, like, Murray or Moorhead, one of those. It was an FCS
1: yeah,
2: game.
1: Yeah.
2: Ticked everybody off.
1: Murray, yeah.
2: But, yeah, so I thought it was great, you know, because the mood and the environment, like Paul said, was Ooh. Awful.
1: Horrible.
2: And because you lost two in a row. You're down 14, maybe 21-17 to nothing coming up. And – you know, Norvell not deciding to kick the ball there, and then Isaac Brown turning a one-score game with one play. I mean, it changed the mood in the environment. It mm-hmm. sparked the whole team.
1: Yeah.
0: Florida State's first three possessions were touchdown, stopped at the three.
2: Turnover on downs, yeah.
0: They punted the next five possessions.
1: Yeah, we're just looking at it. It's just crazy to go from just absolutely dominating the game to just not doing that at all. You know, and that's –
2: right.
1: They didn't.
2: And I don't know if they should change the play calling because I don't know that, you know, with Jeff and the defensive staff, like they're so green, especially in like the play calling, like can they get up to speed where Jeff wants to go back, and if he does go back to if it's working, if it ain't broke, don't fix it type thing. So I kinda wonder how that will go. Now we do have Syracuse and then bye week. And then Stanford, and that's a little bit of a breather there. Stanford's at how many points have they scored, Creighton? And like, they haven't scored more than 7 points in like a month.
1: What did you see with the defense, though, Paul? I mean, as you were watching it, what looked different to you?
0: I can't really tell you. Yeah. I mean, I think they were strong up front, and for the most part, they didn't let receivers run free.
1: Yeah.
0: Now. You know, how they do that schematically. Well, the wristband thing
1: yeah.
0: Apparently helped. And I'll admit, I don't even understand how that all works. But
1: well, it's less complicated.
0: Everybody had the wristband, so they call, I guess, a number, and you look at your wristband.
1: Yeah, it seems like that's a lot easier than, you know, banana split Y onto RYL, you know, flip it up, scattered, smothered, and covered, you know. So, I don't know how all those things make sense to everybody in a huddle and how they
0: – I don't even.
1: Even if you hear – because it sounded like he even talked about – I think it was on the coach's – maybe on the coach's show or was it at the podium where he said, you know, you wouldn't believe some of the things that they were, like, mishearing. Like,
0: yeah.
1: some of the,
0: yeah.
1: you know, things were – can you just shut that door or turn your mic off one or the other just so people are – well, either one.
2: They're
1: either one works.
2: They're chatting.
1: Yeah,
2: they're,
1: the rest of the natives are restless now.
2: And,
1: so,
2: and
1: you never know what might be said back there. So,
2: oh, my God. Yeah, I wouldn't be surprised if Strebel took the day off just to come in here and hang out and talk crap for, you know, 9 hours about Kentucky football. I actually think this is a PTO day for Strebel to just come in here.
1: Just going to take a day off to talk crash.
2: Come in here and tell Creighton about Stein for the next 8 hours. That's what I think is going to happen.
1: Yeah, that game's looking more interesting by the minute, isn't it?
0: It is.
3: It's Columbus you know days off anyways.
0: I want Kentucky to be good because I want the Kentucky-Louisville winner after the game, particularly if it's Louisville, to not have to say, well, at least we're not as bad as they are.
1: Mm-hmm.
0: You know, I want the game to be meaningful. I want both teams to be good. That's what makes rivalries great.
1: Well, and you might need a – who knows what happens in the rest of college football by then, but might need a quality win, you know, to impress a committee at that point. I don't know. I mean, I can't. It's like Seal said, I can't, you know,
0: the prediction game. We fluctuate so much game to game.
1: Yeah.
0: You know, you lose, and oh, my gosh, we're not going to win again. You win, oh, hey, we're not going to lose anymore. But if you look at the schedule, there's Well, you do. You're going to be pretty heavily favored against Syracuse and Stanford. But basically, you're looking at no games that are gimme games. But you don't look at anybody and say we can't beat them. I mean, I was, you know, Pitt lost. Hey, the team is looking really good. It keeps looking good. It's Wake Forest.
2: Wake Forest, yeah. We need them to lose, though. Like
3: they get the fun one Saturday. They get to go to Cal Saturday night at 10:30. Yeah. It's kind of the trap game.
1: Yeah, but they're like 9.5-point favorite there,
2: Sonda
1: right?
2: Politelli, yeah. And yeah. They kind of they Cal has not really looked great this year, but they do have him, and so you know I just think Wake Forest with the way their defense played against us and shut. Think about what they did to our run game. And then what we just did to Florida State. We ran for 400. They kept us like 78 yards.
1: Yeah, I just think sometimes, you know, we're constantly learning this each week, that you got to get rid of, in your mind, what you think a team is because of what they've been historically.
2: Yeah.
1: That you can't go, well, they're Wake Forest. They suck.
2: I mean, IU wins the title. Actually, Kentucky's beaten LSU and A&M. Wake Forest is a one-loss team. You're right.
0: But, you know, you're right that you think that of Wake Forest. But, actually, they haven't sucked in several years.
1: No, you're right.
0: They've been – well, they were 9-4 last year.
2: Yeah, they were good.
0: They've been very respectable in recent years, but we never, for some reason, take them that seriously.
1: I know.
3: That's what I was going to say. They were ranked in 2019, 2021, and 2022 when we played them.
1: I know, but for whatever reason, we never respect them.
3: No, we don't. You're right.
1: I don't know why. Everything you say is absolutely correct. We should. But if Florida State – you know, had the same resume, we would, you know, give them a lot more respect.
2: Right. Well, and
1: but I think it's just different across college football now because you just don't know what, you know.
2: I wouldn't be surprised if Wake Forest spent more money on their team than Florida State did.
1: No idea.
2: I mean, Florida State has Ashton Daniels, a quarterback, and, I mean, he was a backup at Auburn, and nobody wanted Ashton Daniels. And I wonder, you know, are they saving money at Florida State so they can fire Norvell? But fire Norvell, I mean, it didn't work for Penn State. It didn't work for LSU.
0: One of the things that I heard about Florida State was they made this huge commitment to facilities upgrade a few years ago.
1: Right before.
0: And blew all their money, and then NIL hit, and they were out of cash. To go back for a second, you mentioned Sonny Politelli, and Cal did beat Virginia Tech the other night, and I was wondering how he did. He didn't play.
1: No, he didn't write the backup play. Yeah, I heard it.
0: Jay Brousseau, whoever that is, 29 of 43, 321 yards.
1: Yeah. What the hell's going on out there? They're the program with a backup? Yeah, all the good backups.
3: He got hurt against UNLV 2 weeks ago.
1: Yeah,
2: so. Oh, he did.
1: All the good backups are out west. You know, Oregon's backup and then this guy. So,
3: Oregon's backup.
1: Well, he looked good 2 weeks ago. Anyway,
2: yeah, I was stunned to see Cal beat Virginia Tech. Yeah. I mean, just stunned. But yeah, good for them. And yeah, that's a trap game. 10:30 at night. Wake Forest, Cal, out there in Berkeley.
1: Yeah,
2: we'll make that trip next year.
1: Yeah,
2: right?
1: I don't know. Yeah, right? You ready for that time when we have a 10:30 Eastern kickoff?
2: Three trips to Florida and a Cal Berkeley trip next year. You get Floridas and a Napa trip.
0: By the way, Florida State after the game had to go back to Jacksonville because of the storm.
1: Oh yeah, yeah.
2: And then if they just stay here,
0: they couldn't because their plane was needed for all the Saturday games, so they had to go back. Their announcer Jeff Colhane that texted me. Yesterday, they got home at 7:00 Sunday morning.
1: Oh my God! So they went to Jacksonville,
0: and then
1: so they probably flew around the back of the storm.
0: I know. He said they actually had a bus problem at the airport, and then finally got to Tallahassee. And I don't know what the weather was like between Jacksonville and Tallahassee. I know it wasn't great, but anyway,
1: it moved on by then. Though. I mean,
0: the worst of it had.
1: Yeah. I mean, that thing went through a lot earlier. It seemed like than people thought it was going to.
2: It did. It was faster. Like Alabama, Georgia was mostly dry. You know, by the time that game actually, and really Kentucky, LSU, they thought that a lot of that storm could be sitting over top of Lexington, and it really wasn't. I mean, I think they wasn't perfect, but it was. Not as big of a rain event as they maybe thought it was.
1: Did you get to watch some college football Saturday?
0: I watched some. I was running some errands and doing other stuff, but I was keeping my eye on things as best I could.
1: Yeah, I mean it was.
0: I watched virtually all the Kentucky game. My granddaughter goes to LSU, and she came in for the game.
1: Oh, really?
0: Although she left, to go back yesterday, and we took her to the airport, and I was asking her about the game. Turned out she went to Lexington and didn't go to the game.
1: Didn't go to the game.
2: She did Keeneland.
1: Because of the rain.
0: I did watch a lot of that and was keeping my eye on. I was driving around listening to a lot of the Indiana game. They were in dire straits there for a while.
1: Yeah, they were.
0: They had a big comeback.
2: It was a good weekend for Trinity quarterbacks, Paul. We had Brian Brohm calling the plays for his brother Jeff, and they beat Florida State. Will Stein beats LSU. Nick Petrino at Coastal Carolina. Brad Cragthorpe for the Cincinnati Bengals. They had a good weekend. Yeah.
1: I mean, these guys did their research. I wasn't ready for that stat. I was not ready for this morning.
0: Nick Petrino's at East Carolina?
2: Coastal Carolina. Yeah, Coastal Carolina. Huh. That's where his brother-in-law is the head coach. Ryan Beard.
0: Oh, Ryan Beard. That's what he's, I didn't realize that. They've been decent over the years. Are they any good this year?
2: They've been decent over the
3: years.
2: No,
3: they're not good this year. I think they're too.
0: Well, they don't have Clev Lubin anymore.
3: Exactly.
1: That's right.
3: They have a teal field and free concessions, but not great football
1: they
3: anymore.
1: They have free concessions?
2: Yep.
3: That's one of their appeals to get the fans there.
1: Huh. About that.
3: So, yeah.
2: But they did beat Marshall. They were up 27-0 on Marshall, and then Marshall came back and scored 21 unanswered, but they weren't able to get over the hump.
3: I'm hoping Louisville baseball schedules Coastal for one of those February game or like series because Lamonis is the coach there now. Be a
1: there
3: nice little road trip in February.
1: Anything you ever want to know about Coastal? It's all right there in 2 minutes.
3: Wait, it's
1: got it right there
0: near Myrtle Beach.
3: Yeah, Conway.
0: Okay.
3: So they shot Eastbound and Down was shot down there. You can see the Coastal logo in several scenes.
1: What's their mascot?
3: Chanticleer.
1: Yeah, 93.9 the Chanticleer.
3: That's what we are.
2: Well, we got to follow our former Cards. Last night I was watching Will Smith in the NLCS, and I was watching, hoping to watch Lamar, but, you know, he wasn't able to do it, but he's on screen. Still my Ravens, but
1: my Ravens.
2: Following our former guys all over the place.
1: Yeah, and what did Smith do last night, by the way?
3: He's been awful this
1: season. Nobody could hit anything. I mean,
3: right.
1: The two greatest pitchers you'll ever see.
2: You're going to see it tonight. You'll see some actual hitting
1: tonight. Somebody's going to have a swing tonight, right? I mean, stuff is just amazing.
2: Nobody's hitting guys.
1: No. Yeah.
3: Did anyone catch the Dolphins game? Kevin Coleman Jr. got a touchdown from Brohm's first year here.
1: Oh, is that right?
3: Yeah, the slot receiver.
2: Yeah, we had.
1: Oh, that's right.
2: We had to start the year. Coleman, Tutu, and Chris Bell. Now Tutu's back with the Rams, and we had Renee Conga and
3: Reiger.
2: Reiger is all down there in Miami.
1: Yeah,
2: for the Dolphins.
1: Well, we got Paul Rogers with us here, 93 in the Ville, ESP at 680, 105.7. So Syracuse, you know anything about them? Yeah, other than that, another team we don't respect.
0: I don't know much, but they've got a revolving door quarterback situation going on right now. I guess Angeli, has he been hurt? Did he get hurt early on?
2: I am not. He's
0: the quarterback. They started last year doing well, and he got hurt, and then they ended up 3-9 or something.
3: Yeah, but he's back this year.
0: He's back. But he's not playing. But then they're. The guy who started the previous game didn't play the other night. The backup came in who I can't think of. And then after he played, late in the game, another guy came in and threw a touchdown pass.
2: That's correct. Angeli has not played in the last two games. And the guy that is
3: Nelson.
2: Malachi Nelson? Or is it Odom?
0: Odom. It had been Odom. And then somebody came in. Maybe it's Nelson.
2: So
0: threw a touchdown pass late in the game. I know this. They got an offensive line. That is enormous. Mm-hmm. I mean, they got guys like 6'7", 380.
2: Malachi Nelson was the former number one quarterback in the class. He went to USC.
1: Really?
3: He's been all over.
2: Then he went to Boise. Then where else did he go?
3: UTEP.
2: UTEP? Mm-hmm. And now he's at Syracuse. He was number one. Number one. One
1: coming
2: player.
1: Out.
2: Yeah.
1: He was not just number one quarterback, number one player.
2: Yes, he was the biggest
0: from
2: deal.
0: From where?
2: He was from California, Southern California. Huh. Yeah, I'm going to pull up his recruiting profile here. But he was the best player in the class of 2022. Unbelievable player. Signed with USC. I'm going to pull up his recruiting profile. I want to see everything.
1: And then he ends up at Gray Syracuse, like CL said in the last segment. Take a picture of the sun. You're not going to see it, you know, if you're going up there. I mean, that's it's another thing that the recruiting guys get some things wrong. The 16th best outside linebacker. But one of one?
2: Yeah, and it was a big deal when they signed him. They were talking about he have the biggest NIL at the time, and in 2022, that was a big number. You know, it's not what it would be today. I mean, obviously, but he's bounced around all over the place.
1: That's crazy to think he missed like that.
3: Well, we had one of those guys, Harrison Bailey. He was number one player and number one quarterback in 2020?
2: He was five-star.
1: And but he wasn't like the number one player.
2: But he was a big time prospect. Harrison Bailey was
1: one of one.
2: Harrison Bailey is the reason why Caleb Williams changed to quarterback. You remember that story? Caleb Williams telling a story. They lost in high school.
1: The Bears quarterback?
2: Yeah, the Bears quarterback. And Harrison Bailey beat Caleb Williams' team, and he was like, I'm not losing. I'm going to move to quarterback. And, yeah.
1: Huh. Well, no, there
2: the rest is history.
1: Let's see. Just looking at coming out of the game.

0: the defense.
1: No.
0: And it's not hurting you offensively because you've got a reliable brother who's your offensive coordinator to call plays. It just that makes you 10-20% better, perhaps. That's the way you hope it works, and that appears to be the way it worked the other night.
2: I thought it was interesting the guys talking about, you know, when the refs came in and, you know, gave them their little clinic or whatever they did to, you know, to ask the officials, you know, what they learned. I mean, because the penalties have gotten better.
0: Yeah, two straight games, penalties.
2: Yeah.
0: Wow.
3: The only penalty.
0: Frank and I both were talking about how we both kept choking up the other night. I don't know, something in the air or what. I'm still doing it this morning.
3: 402 yards of rushing will do that.
0: but yeah, the penalty issue has been addressed, and the last two games has been much better.
3: Yeah. The only penalty I can remember from Friday night was Lance Robinson blocking the guy out of bounds, kind of, and the play's over. He got him out of bounds and then hit him again to keep him out of bounds, but the play was over. You know, that's just one that's like right there. And you just can't do it. It's that? That's vintage Lance Robinson. That's 2024 Lance Robinson right there.
0: Yeah, I didn't see it at the time. Jody saw it and said they. You know, they both kind of were going after each other, and Lance got caught, I guess.
3: Lance owned him out of bounds.
2: Oh yeah,
3: and then the guy was coming back in and talking crap, and Lance was like, "I just put you all the way out of bounds. You're gonna stay out of bounds." And then he got flagged. You know?
2: Yeah. Hey, at least you're not the. I mean, I can't imagine sports talk radio in the from Alabama today with what happened at the end of that game with that.
3: I mean, pass interference.
2: Yeah. I mean, that's just gonna be the whole. I mean, they could be driving themselves crazy. You know, it made. I didn't know that coaches could jump that high either. By the way, watching Kalen DeBoer. Why do I always mess up his name?
3: Kalen DeBoer.
2: Yeah, I mean he went nuts, as you would expect.
3: Well, I think he had a right to go nuts. Yeah. I mean, that was a very critical non-call. It's that like makes the most sense. And I want to listen to Tuscaloosa radio, Birmingham radio today.
2: Jocks.
3: I want to listen to College Station radio today with Mike Elko. Did you hear what he had to say?
2: Yeah, Mike, you know, we should play him and come back. He
0: went off on some blogger, I guess.
2: Yeah, on a Texas website. You'll hear me say that. I say this to you sometimes. Don't give them your audience.
3: Right.
2: You know, and he just handed them an audience bigger than they'll ever have.
3: I got the quote if you wanted me to read it.
2: No, I want
3: to
2: hear the sound.
3: Okay.
2: Yeah.
3: Okay.
2: You always want to read the quote. I want to hear the sound. We're an audio medium.
3: Trying to help. You know, keep things moving along.
2: It's 9:30. We can step aside here, so we'll buy some time. But yeah, I want we could hear that. I've never. Yeah, it's not a great look for Elko. So
0: on the Alabama play, which I only saw briefly on Twitter yesterday, I saw a post. This is why I hate social media. This post that the officials have been suspended for this call in the Alabama game.
3: Yeah,
0: just
3: fake.
0: Reading it, I could tell by the language, I don't think this is real.
3: It's fake.
0: It turned out it wasn't. It was fake. Officials have not been suspended. And what I saw, it was a pretty close call that looked like pass interference. But
2: I don't think we'd think it was close.
3: It should have been flagged. But the deal is, it's like whenever you see something like that, what I always do, like I go to the league account. So, like, because I got sent that. Like, somebody texted me what Paul's talking about, that the SEC.
2: I'll
3: go to, like, to the SEC page to see if it's real. And you have to verify everything now because video is also just as good at, like, AI. They can fake you, me,
2: unreal.
3: Beating each other up in here. And now, you know, that didn't happen. You know, but they can make that look that way.
2: Well, just check what Twitter account was. I mean, if they have like 100 followers, probably not.
3: Didn't have
2: SEC
3: a lot of followers, which is why I went and checked the league.
2: Yeah.
3: But, yeah, you got to be careful with stuff like that.
2: All right. We'll hear what he had to say, though, from Elko, because you're right. They were talking about that Peter Burns yesterday on ESPN before the NFL got going. So we'll do that on the other side here as we roll along with you this morning. One reminder, we'll have Monday night football for you tonight. We got Rams. It's a good one.
4: Bills-Rams.
2: Great one. Tonight, 8:15, 54.5 the total. That's going to be some points scored in that bad boy. So we'll have that one for you. We'll also have baseball. We'll divvy it up. I'll get the promo sheet here. But if it's the playoffs, if it's the NFL, we got it for you here, 9th round of the Ville, ESPN 680. So looking forward to the week ahead. And, of course, we'll have – what time is the Syracuse game on
3: 7:30.
2: 7:30, night game?
0: I know it's night.
2: 7:30. Yeah, it's 7:30.
4: 7:30 ACC Network.
2: Well, there you go. We'll have that for you as well. So don't forget about that. 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
3: Two receivers to the left. Skinner motions over to the left as well. Hand off to Brown. Works through a hole. Brown to the 40. Brown to the 50. He's going to go again. There is nobody anywhere close. A 68-yard touchdown after a 97-yarder earlier.
4: Well, that's what it looked like, what it sounded like.
5: And a 71-yard kickoff return to boot.
4: Golly, yeah. I mean, that's like...
5: I think he'll be National Back of the Week.
4: I would think, without knowing off the top of my head what everybody else... I'm always... When I see him get that horse collar, I'm like... Do we want him returning kicks? Are we sure about that?
6: But I don't always love it whenever your running back is like also your kick returner. Because Juwar Jordan
4: doesn't
6: did that.
4: Doesn't mean it's horse collared. I'm like, right. Oh, boy. Yeah.
6: Juwar Jordan did that, and I remember there were two different kickoff returns that he got big. They were big and long, but they got called back for penalty,
4: mm-hmm.
6: and he had to come off to the side because he just ran 80 yards.
4: Right.
6: You know, yeah. and you know, so if that happens, you know, don't get, you know, there's a flag on the field. It's.
7: I'll argue the other way. Mm-hmm. You get your best player, fastest player of the ball in the open field. Yeah, I want him back there. Jordan also had two kickoff returns.
6: That's
7: one
6: true.
7: In the bowl game against Air Force and one against NC State.
6: Well, yeah. If you got a guy like Brock Kaufman, is that his name? Brock Hoffman, Kaufman, whatever his name is, for Louisville, and he transfers to Kentucky, big punt return for UK against LSU.
4: It's funny how, like, when they say that on a broadcast, now, he played at Louisville last year. It's like not even a thing.
5: I don't know. Brock Kaufman?
6: Yeah, I think it was a Danville player, and he was a wide receiver for us last year, true freshman. Didn't get, I don't think, hardly any clock. Mm-hmm. And then
5: he had the punt return touchdown?
6: Yep.
5: I don't remember him at all.
4: Yep. Yeah. Yeah. I didn't either when they said his name. I'm like.
6: Practice prophecies liked Brock.
4: Oh, you practice prophets liked
6: him? Liked him.
4: Okay.
6: Yeah, we liked
7: did
6: him.
7: Did you? Because you didn't mention him once last year.
4: Are you kidding me?
7: You're proud of him because he's doing things for
8: Stein. Called you out.
7: You didn't mention him once.
4: Cracking.
7: Julius Miles, I just
4: you
7: saw him on the field.
6: You see this crack? You see the cracks that are happening here?
4: Yeah. No, he's not dealing well with Kentucky.
6: He's not
4: success.
6: Dealing well
4: he
6: with
4: needs
6: that.
4: Kentucky to lose. We need Kentucky to lose. We need to get Creighton back. To his Woosah.
6: He is
4: home.
6: He is
4: place.
6: Sensitive.
4: Yes.
6: He's very sensitive right now.
7: Well, when you got the co-host of our show sitting here glazing Kentucky, yeah, I'm going to get a little bit like, what the hell is your deal, boy?
6: Hey, they just beat LSU. Am I supposed to run from it?
7: I mean, you weren't this excited when we beat SMU.
6: Yes, I was.
7: No, you
6: I
7: weren't.
6: I was thrilled. I thought we were going to go to the playoff. I was looking at it. I was like, oh, we're going to beat Wake Forest. They're Wake Forest. Uh-huh. NC State, they're nothing. They got a bum at quarterback. Florida State, easy. Syracuse, mm-hmm. easy. And then we messed it up. Now we're 3-3.
4: We got feuds here. This is no good. I mean, this is – we got, you know, Will Stein.
7: Hey, we're both big Ravens guys, so there
4: yeah,
7: you go.
4: Yeah, you can at least have common ground.
7: There's our peace treaty.
6: We have the Dodgers, right?
7: We have our L.A. Dodgers.
6: Is Bobby Miller on that roster, or did he make it?
7: I don't think he made the official playoff.
6: Okay.
7: Because he came back in September, like, late.
4: What about the other catcher?
6: Rushing
7: on the team. Is he on the postseason roster? I think they both got cut, like, right before.
4: Huh.
7: But they will both get rings if they win.
4: Yeah. Well, we'll have that. That's this afternoon, so I guess we'll join that in progress.
6: 5 o'clock
4: on one of the stations. So, we'll have that for you. Just looking at the calendar of things, and we'll find. Do we find? No, we have a bye week after this. Somebody find out today about.
5: Speaking of calendar, mm-hmm. As you said, a bye week next week for Louisville, but we've got the Kansas basketball.
4: Just good timing for you in there.
5: And yeah, that worked out nicely. And the first, I don't know if it's been released yet, but the first Pat Kelsey show is going to be a week from tonight.
4: Oh, okay. Well, there you go. So we have that. So Kelsey will be on Monday that week, and then we have a Brahm show on a bye week?
5: No.
4: Okay.
5: No Brahm show.

0: Kelsey on Monday, basketball game on Wednesday.
1: And then this Wednesday, the big news will come out of the courtroom for Seth Trimble, Jabari Mack, Caleb Perry, if those guys can get
2: ready. And what will this one do? Will this determine?
1: This would make them eligible for quite a while, because then I think the following appeal would be to the Supreme Court. So if they get eligible, they're probably eligible till May, which is long enough. And then,
2: won't care what happens after then.
1: Yeah, exactly. So
0: I actually spoke to Seth Trimble briefly at practice, at the media day in practice the other day. Delightful young man, very upbeat about it. He seems to think it's going to work out, but who knows? And I mean, I've sort of thrown this out there a number of times, sort of in jest, but maybe not. Is this thing going to go to the U.S. Supreme Court before it ends?
1: And the Kentucky Supreme Court, I think, is where it's going, I think.
0: Well, if they don't like that, then they go to the U.S. Supreme Court.
1: Right. Well, and the timing of, you know, cases getting to that point takes forever, and then it's all done. So I don't know if they'll expedite it, and I don't really know the timing, but that's the generalized thought, that if they can get, you know, back on the court on Wednesday, back on the field court, this football should be okay for sure, but then basketball, they feel like there's enough runway there to for them to kind of not have any interruptions, but we'll find out.
2: What did you take away from the basketball you've seen?
0: I actually heard CL mention this, and it's the one individual that stood out to me, because it's the one I knew the least about, and that's Obi Okeezy.
2: Mm-hmm.
0: Woo!
2: Yeah.
0: He's very impressive. But they're just, God, they're so big, and they're so intense. I mean, fortunately, I get to attend practices frequently, so it wasn't totally new for me, but still, to see what they're doing and the detail they get into, and the defensive emphasis that's going on right now, the rebounding, everything. It's just, I mean, it is, I guess because I hadn't been to a practice in several months, I kind of forgotten how intense Kelsey is.
2: Yeah.
0: I mean, he just is relentless. They all buy into it, too. I mean, they're all that way.
3: The film study before, how intense that was.
0: Yeah.
3: I'm like, golly. We're not just X's and O's here. We're yelling it out.
0: Yeah.
3: He's trying to get L.J. Wells to be more vocal. Yeah. And he kept saying, all right, yell.
0: One of my favorite things from Pat is he'll talk about, you know, when a player calls out something, he says, I don't care if you're right or wrong, just be loud. Make sure that that's what you want to do.
2: No, you're right. That's right. It's better to be loud than wrong, I guess. Yeah, at least you're doing the wrong thing. Everybody knows what you're doing.
0: If you're wrong, do it enthusiastically.
1: Right. Yeah. If everybody does the wrong thing, it might work.
2: Yeah. But as long as they're on the same, as long as they're not what
0: exactly.
2: You wrong? Yeah.
1: Because that's how you end up with breakdowns in your secondary.
2: He seemed to us, at least in the, you know, the press conference, everything else, to be more like he was in year one, like a little bit back. Do you have any sense of that? You see him behind closed doors. We don't see behind closed doors. Did he look any different late last year, or does he look different now, I guess is what I would ask.
0: It's hard for me to compare because I'm around him quite a bit.
2: Yeah.
0: We get along well. I sensed he's, even though there's extremely high expectations right now, I'd get the feeling he's very secure and comfortable with where he is, where the team is, where his staff is. He kind of hinted at this. He's beginning to delegate a little more, not try to be totally in control of every single thing. I've been to a summer practice and the practice the other day, and his assistants are very involved because I think he has sort of assigned them, you take over this, you do that, I'll step back and let you do it. He's always had the other assistants do things, but he was always quick to interject. Now he'll sort of lay back, let them conduct
2: like Jeff
0: this. I can't ever say his last name, Anderjack.
2: Anderjack.
0: Sure. Coach, this is your segment, take over defensively.
2: Well, that's what Pitino was great about.
0: Yeah.
2: He flipped the keys on the scouting report to those. I think that's why he made so many great assistants, because he let them kind of, you know, he threatened their life if they got their scout
1: wrong.
0: Yeah.
2: But I think that's why he's such a big tree, because he gives them ultimate responsibility, and the pressure to get it right from him was there. But I think letting those guys, you know, grow a little bit, I think there's something to that.
0: I remember going back to a Pitino story, the first time that Reggie Theus had a scout. And I happened to be at that practice. He went over everything. Mm-hmm. And by the way, you couldn't have a note card. You had to have everything in your head. Not allowed to look at a note card. And he did the whole thing, and later, that day or the next day, and I was asking Rick, he said, man, Rick, you did a really good job. He said, okay, good. So I saw Reggie later and said, Coach said you did a really good job the other day. And he said, are you kidding? I said, no. He said, man, he chewed me out something fierce after the practice.
1: But everybody does seem really excited about Andrzejczyk and his ability to really kind of draft a defense. Mm-hmm. I want to see it myself to really kind of – but when you watched how the staff and the roster kind of took shape this year, mm-hmm. it did seem to me that there was a very conscious effort on defense, not just shot blocking with Flory and, mm-hmm. and Abena Akizi, but also out front. You know, stopping guys like Carter Knox is a really good perimeter defender. You know, I think I remember Seth Tremble being pretty good about not letting guys buy him. I'll have to see what Jackson Shellstad can do and on that front. But like they really, I think, and if you look at what Andrzejczyk did with Florida's defense when they won the title, like they did not let you if you weren't getting in that paint, and if you did, it was coming out. So if we can do that, and then kind of maintain a little bit of what we're doing on offense. And PK talked about that you're a little fraudulent if you can't just go into the post sometimes and score. Mm-hmm. And I think those are the two big things that he wants to change based on what we've seen in the first 2 years. And I'm excited to see them what they do next Wednesday.
0: And by the way, it's not like they didn't emphasize defense the first 2 years. Right. Think how good the defense was the first year when they had Chucky Hepburn.
2: Oh, gosh. They just didn't have
0: any shot blocking. They didn't have the personnel to defend the way he wants to defend, and now he does.
2: Yeah, I mean, Flory Badunga is everything they weren't last
0: year.
2: Yeah. I mean, he is. I'm so excited.
3: There's a lineup possibility. You could have Shellstad, Tremble, Carter Knox, or DeShane Montgomery with Flory and Akizi. And the length you would have on the court in athleticism, behind them, it's like, all right, who's going to step up? But that could be, you know, one of the best lineups in the country.
2: Yeah.
1: I think they would like for Akizi to step into that five spot role by the time the season ends. But I don't think you're going to see him play 20 minutes against Kansas or even early in Las Vegas. I don't think he's ready for that. But I think, you know, you're going to see him get really good fast. Like he's going
2: to get to go to the secret scrimmage. Do you get to?
0: I don't know. I didn't even know about it until the other day. So yeah. I don't know if I would be permitted to or not. Yeah. When is it they're going to do it?
2: Do we know?
0: It's before the Kansas game, right? I think it's before the Kansas.
1: It's like 3 days before.
0: Yeah.
1: It's like it might be Monday or no, it might be Saturday or Sunday. One of those days this week, coming weekend, I think, is what it is. But it's a secret against Ohio State.
2: It's a secret. You can't tell anybody. It's a secret.
1: I love that.
2: Yeah, yeah.
1: But I am excited about that. I'm excited about Syracuse and seeing if Brian Brohm can call another.
2: It was interesting watching, because we were watching some of the broadcasts in there, and you can see, they had a good split screen, and they got Brian calling him in, and Jeff is just like reading along, like following word for word, you know, what he's doing on the play sheet. So you can tell it's tough to give it up. You can just kind of see it there, but he's like, yep, that's the right call.
1: That's good.
2: Right,
1: that's one of the things I would have done. And really, Lincoln missed of like four of his incompletions. One of them was like just barely off Trey Richardson's fingertips, who had 0 yards receiving in the game that we won by 24.
0: How about Hurry? Trayshawn Hurry has become such a reliable receiver.
1: Agreed.
0: He's a big number three receiver right now.
2: And Lincoln Kienholz is just, I mean, what a job to be able to tell.
1: Cool customer.
2: To scout. What's that?
1: He's a cool customer. Yeah.
2: Be able to scout him and off of, you know, the little amount of tape they had of him is just, it's great.
0: Yeah. Not to get too far ahead. Yeah. He could be back next year.
2: Oh, yeah. Yeah, that'd be great. That's continuity.
0: Yeah, finally.
1: Well, so
3: then you have the conversation of how much are we going to have to re-up.
2: That's what everybody's worried about everything last week. You know, the season's going to hell. Jeff this, Brian that, and quarterback, we're about to lose him. And
1: we signed Lincoln to a 2-year deal. We do have buyout clause in there, so Louisville will be owed if he is bought out of that contract. But you could have LaWayne McCoy back for 2 more years. You could have Trey Richardson back for another year. Isaac, obviously, if he wants to come back.
2: I would assume Isaac's going pro.
1: I would think so, too.
2: I mean, if he's not in the NFL next year, something's gone terrible. I don't think you'll want him back if he's not. What the hell's going on if he's not in the pros next year?
1: But, you know, I think we've shown the ability to run the ball. He's special.
2: Yeah. Right.
1: He's real special.
2: I mean, where is he projected? Have you looked
1: at it? I haven't looked at it lately. Because, I mean, I wouldn't have looked at it until Friday night.
2: It probably changed. But, I mean, his freshman year, I'm sure everybody can take notice of that top speed. You know, there's very few guys on earth that can do that.
1: But I am curious to see if we can get some continuity, because Paul brings up Treshawn Hurry. To me, Treshawn Hurry didn't look like a guy who fit at this level last year. He played some. He bobbled a bunch of balls. This year, I mean, he's a stud. He's a stud. And, like, okay, he's here for a whole year. He learns. He fits. Now he's grown into a role. If Louisville has a number of guys that can do that and are back next year, yeah, we're a three-loss team right now. But we're a team that, if we execute late, you know, who knows what happens.
2: Yeah.
1: You know, so, like, you bring some continuity back with the players that matter. What can that look like?
2: Yeah. Well, they're going to be on the road a lot here. I mean, this is we hit all these home games. So now that it's just a total of two home games left. You got
1: Stanford and Pitt left.
0: Syracuse, yeah. Open date. Then Stanford next.
1: Yeah. Stanford.
0: Which is home.
1: Yeah. Halloween.
0: And,
1: yeah.
0: then what? Go
3: Georgia
0: to Pitt?
3: Tech and then Carolina.
2: So there's only.
0: And we go to Pitt, right?
3: No, Pitt comes here on the 21st.
1: Pitt's our last game. And then Kentucky is on the road.
2: Yeah. Yeah. I always have to turn around and look at the schedule and see what's going on.
1: Syracuse by Stanford, at Georgia Tech, at Carolina, Pitt at home, at Kentucky. Six left.
2: Well, it's going to be somebody else has to be in that ACC championship game. Miami can't play itself.
3: So last week we were 50-1 to make it this week, or to win it. This week we're 25-1. Miami's the heavy favorite at -550.
2: Yeah, that's. No question, as they should be. I just don't know. The rest of the league, you know, again, when the SEC does this, it's a sign of the strength of the league. ACC does this, we suck.
0: Mediocre.
1: There are four one-loss teams left in the league.
2: Yeah.
1: That's Wake, Pitt, SMU, and Duke.
2: We'll be scoreboard watching the SMU-Wake game, my prediction.
1: I would imagine
2: three
1: so.
2: Weeks.
1: Yeah, because we'll have the
3: scoreboard
1: tiebreaker
3: watching one. Wake and Cal at 10:30 Saturday night.
2: Yeah. I'd like
3: to wake up to the hotel from the carrier or the JMA Wireless home and flipping on Wake and Cal, cheering on the Cal Berkeley Golden Bears.
1: And here's the rest of their schedule, because they have the tiebreaker over us, Wake Forest. Cal, at Cal. Virginia, at home in Winston-Salem. Uh-huh. Merrimack. At SMU, at Georgia Tech versus Duke.
2: Okay. So they got a pretty tough. They'll have to earn it.
1: Yeah, they have to earn it.
0: I think it's highly likely that everybody other than Miami, maybe Miami, is going to lose another game.
2: Yeah, I think a two-loss team for sure is in
0: there. So if Louisville can keep it going, they're going to be in that mix of two-loss teams.
2: Yeah, somebody is going to have to play Miami.
1: Yeah. I mean, would it stun you at all if Florida State beat Miami this week?
3: Yes.
2: Yeah.
3: Would it?
1: Miami, this is like the game that they lose. You are right.
0: Historically, you're right, but in this case, I don't think so.
2: It feels like the last. It does feel a little different. Now. I can see them stubbing.
3: That's
2: going to
3: be like a three touchdown spread.
1: I know.
2: You are right, though. This is. I don't think it'll happen. But if they did, this is the type of thing. It wouldn't be Notre Dame. It wouldn't be that. It would be they are -21 at home against Florida
1: State. It's always so weird, and they handled Clemson. That wasn't even a thing at all. They just kind of it wasn't even a storyline on the day.
3: Better chance that Florida State wins that game or Norvell gets fired on Sunday.
2: Well, I don't. Do they even have the money to buy?
1: I don't think they have the money. That's the problem. I think they want to fire him.
2: Yeah, I don't. Yeah, that everything seems to indicate that they would if they could right away. But I don't know. I don't know. He was showing how fit he was last night. We're in a dry fit on Friday.
1: Did you like that?
2: Yeah. I like that. Yeah.
1: Super fit.
2: I don't know where's tighter shirts. NFL referees or Mike Norvell? I don't know. Which ones are tighter shirts?
1: I don't know. Mike Norvell had a worse day. I guess, you know, NFL NFL officiating was not bad yesterday. There was nothing really controversial. There was a lot in college.
2: Mm-hmm.
1: You know, was it a false start?
2: Yeah.
1: Was it a false start?
2: Yes,
1: did the time come in?
2: Yes.
1: And then was it a pass interference call?
2: Yes, both. You know. Yes,
0: something happened in the Oregon game on a two-point conversion, I think.
1: The Big Ten. So they administered a penalty incorrectly. It was supposed to be half the distance, and I think they only moved it up a yard or something like that. I forget the statement, but it was on a two-point conversion. And Oregon was very upset about it.
3: There were two teams that went for two for the win this week and then didn't get it. Michigan State lost to Illinois in overtime, 38-37, and they went for two to win it. And then UMass scored on the last play of the game against Miami of Ohio to cut it to one, and they went for two and didn't get it.
2: Oh, man.
1: Poor
3: so
1: UMass.
3: Poor UMass on the two-game losing streak like old times man, up in sicko. Amherst.
0: How did this become a thing? UMass.
2: Well, because they beat Rutgers to start the year.
3: They beat Rutgers, and they started 4-0.
0: Did you see that Kentucky is the first team ever to win two straight games by 1 point in overtime?
2: And the same exact score, too. Yeah. Well, I heard Bill Connelly talking about this on the ESPN podcast. The chances of losing both games were 50%. The chances of winning both were 10%. And so, you know, obviously the middle ground, but they 10% chance, but it doesn't matter when you do it.
0: Yep.
2: When you do it,
0: there's always a chance.
2: Yeah. All right. Well, that'll do it for us. Coach's show will be
0: Wednesday.
2: And then again, Pat Kelsey's show next Monday. We got basketball a week from Wednesday. About that Kansas game. So it's going to be great.
1: Let's go.
2: So we'll have all that for you. You'll have Rabot and Co. up next on 680. I haven't seen Louie running around here. Maybe he's at home. And we got Maven and Rummage over on 93.9. We will talk to you tomorrow.

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7: 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I'm Zach Cantrell, and this SportsCenter update is brought to you by Louisville Ladder, built to be above, LouisvilleLadder.com. Kentucky was again above in overtime the second consecutive week. They win in overtime 35-34 with Will Stein going for two. Last week, it was Kenny Minchie to Willie Rodriguez to win the game. This time, it was Kenny Minchie straight on a quarterback draw to win the game. Kentucky becomes the first team to ever win back-to-back one-point games in overtime, and Stein talked about the two-point play.
8: Yeah, we tried to hard count them, see if we could get to the, you know, half the distance. Didn't necessarily work. Thankfully, it paid off. We called a two-point play that, you know, just kind of a base concept. Kenny saw a light box and ended up taking it himself. So, confidence by him in that moment. So giving him the ability to check that if it's a light box. And so it was 4 people in there and he decided to run. And I didn't really know what happened. I was watching the routes and then we started rushing the field.
7: The Wildcats skyrocket all the way up to number 15 in the latest poll. And we'll see if the Wildcats can keep their winning streak going as they take on Oklahoma on Saturday night. The Sooners fresh off an upset of number 1, Texas. Louisville got down 14-0 but rallied to save their season as they knock off Florida State 44-20. Isaac Brown has 235 yards and a pair of touchdowns as Louisville has a team rush for 397 yards, the most ever given up by Florida State. The Cards move to 3-3 on the season. They'll see if they can get back over 500 on Saturday night as they take on Syracuse. Coming up next is Bronco, the Sports Center.

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1: All right, let's get after it. A sunny day here in the Commonwealth means it's time for Monday Radio. My name's Louis Rabeau, and this is Rabeau and Co. on ESPN 680 and 105.7. He is Zach Cantrell. He'll play the music. He'll keep us on air. And, of course, he will share his football thoughts as well. 437-9680 is our UPS Jobs text line. I would love it if you texted the show today. We've already got numerous texts. Flowing in to begin the thing, we'll welcome in John Hale from the Herald Leader at 1020. Today we'll react, of course, to the Kentucky win in overtime over LSU and, of course, the Cards win in regulation, a blowout win over Florida State as well. We'll talk with pair of friends of mine from the Gift of Adoption, and you'll get to hear a very funny sound as part of that in the second hour. And, of course, Jeff Brom, his press conference, his weekly one at 11 o'clock today. 437-9680 is the UPS Jobs text line. My open today is on belief. I know it's not Sunday, so we're not talking about that kind of belief, but rather in your team or in a program. So let me allow, if you will, to ask all 15 of you that are listening, when did you start believing? And on the cat side of things, was it when UK went to College Station and beat Texas A&M? Was it when they survived South Carolina? Or was it this week on Saturday night when Will Stein put another football game on a two-point conversion and Kentucky made him yet again look like the smartest man in the Commonwealth? On the card side of things, when did you let yourself believe again? Because on Friday night, down 14-0 against FSU and a fan base that at the time, at least, felt like it wanted to check out. And the Seminoles are down there in your red zone, threatening to make it 21-0. I'm guessing your first thought wasn't, well, you know, we could still get to the ACC title game. Frankly, your first thoughts might have not been suitable for radio. Get the dump button ready. But here we are. Kentucky's 5-1. And Louisville's headed to Syracuse as a big favorite with a chance to build something out of a season that looked like it was getting away. But across this city, from the east end to the south end, across the bridges, down the interstate, we're having the kind of October football argument. How much of this should we actually believe? Start with the blue side of things. We start with Kentucky, 5-1 this far into the season. It is only Will Stein's first. All of you know that. And if somebody had handed you that record before the opener, you, of course, would have taken it prior to me finishing the sentence. You wouldn't have asked about style points. You wouldn't have asked about which opponent it was. If it was comfortable in the fourth quarter, if you needed OT, you would have simply said, where do I sign? I think the record, though, only tells part of the story. It's the way Kentucky has gotten there that makes it so compelling. Back-to-back overtime games, back-to-back 35-34 wins, and back-to-back decisions by a head coach to go for two and end it. At some point, Kentucky ought to include a blood pressure cuff with those season tickets. We're getting at least to that point. But these cats are going to make you watch every snap, hold your breath, and then figure out what to do with yourself when the game finally ends. Against LSU, it was Kenny Minchie. And he got the ball with the whole thing and everything hanging in the balance. One play, win or lose, and he went ahead and finished it. Now, the easy thing is to talk about stones. And yes, that takes stones. But I think the more interesting is a decision like that and what it communicates to the people wearing the uniform. It says that Will Stein, your coach, believes you can win this game right now. He believes you prepared enough. He believes his call is good enough. He believes that you as players are good enough. That's a powerful message. And it's a powerful message when you're trying to establish what a program is going to be. Of course, belief doesn't set a block, it doesn't complete a pass. Confidence doesn't execute. But Kentucky is doing that often enough in enough big moments that we have to take this team seriously. You can argue about their ceiling. You can argue about how sustainable these kinds of finishes are, but you cannot argue that 5-1 is imaginary. Those wins are in the bank. And beating Texas A&M, beating LSU, gives this season substance. Kentucky's already answered questions against opponents capable of exposing them. And that's living entirely on the enthusiasm. But the Cats have earned all of our attention. It means in that case that they've also earned a different set of questions. That's what happens with winning. That's what comes with it. The conversation moves from, can this guy and can this coach get things going? How far can this team go is now the question. And Kentucky fans know how dangerous that second question can feel. You've had enough Saturdays where excitement became disappointment before the tailgate chairs even folded up. And you've learned to keep one hand on the emergency brake if you are, in fact, a UK football fan. But you're allowed to enjoy this. You're allowed to look at 5-1 and say this is better than you expected. You're allowed to be impressed by a team that keeps finding the right answers when the games are on the line. You don't have to predict the final record to appreciate what's happening. But now comes Oklahoma, a trip to Norman, another road environment, and another opportunity to see how Kentucky handles a game, and this one with real attention and real expectations. Can the Cats bring the same confidence without needing some dramatic escape? Can they put themselves in position to finish a game before it becomes another last play referendum on everyone's nerves? That's the next step, because there's a lot of football left. Vandy after Oklahoma, then Tennessee, Florida, and Mizzou. And, of course, the rival Cards at the end of the season. 5-1 creates possibilities, and it also creates pressure. Kentucky has spent the first half of the season changing what people think it can do. Will Stein is a big part of that. And the second half will tell us how much further that change goes. Now, on the red side of things, on the Cardinal side of things, Friday night was a reminder of how quickly a football game can turn. My goodness, and how much a team can reveal when it does. FSU up 14. Cards are backed up near their own goal line. The whole evening is threatened. And we're all threatened to become another week of negative radio, of questioning what's going on around that program, and nobody around here wants to answer those kinds of questions. Mike Norvell decides not to go up 3 scores, and Louisville does what they're supposed to do, and they get the stop. Then they have a guy named Isaac Brown, and he gets loose. 97 yards later, that stadium's pulsing. And that sequence is why we keep watching, why we love sports, but it's why coaches keep telling their players the next step matters. The next snap matters. Even when the previous dozen or so have given everybody a reason to doubt them, and in the case of LNN Stadium on Friday, to boo them. Louisville wins 44-20. The Cards head to Syracuse as a double-digit favorite, with something they badly need, a performance that they can simply build on. The Cards head to Syracuse needing a performance they can build on. And I want to be careful what we do with that. A good Friday night matters. I talked about it all week. Those Friday night games at Louisville are different. They're special. But the problems that put Louisville in the position in the first place, some of them remain. You can celebrate the response and still ask why the response was necessary. You can love the explosiveness and still want consistency. I think that's a fair standard for Jeff Brohm in year 4. And hey, if you want to have the ACC championship conversation, I think it's worth having. More than a glimmer of hope, I think you might have a case for that, but it needs to be an honest case. Louisville's 2-2 in the ACC. There's work to do. Cards are going to need results in other spots. They're going to need teams to lose. So I don't think any of you need to be making reservations for Charlotte today. But what Louisville can do is make that conversation more serious each week. Go ahead and win at Syracuse. Give yourself another reason to look up at the standings. Stack another good performance like you did in the last 3.5 quarters against Florida State. You can start to build evidence that this team has, in fact, found something. That's how possibility becomes pursuit. But Syracuse is the immediate test. And I think there are a bunch of questions. Can Louisville carry this momentum? Can they play with urgency from the opening of the game? Can they handle mistakes that inevitably will happen with this team? And can they not let one bad snap turn into a bad quarter? Because if you want to talk about going to Charlotte, you have to handle the game in front of you. Pat Kelsey on the basketball side of things talks about that all the time. The next thing is the most important thing, and frankly, Louisville football should probably adopt that this season. Louisville fans, you have every right to look at the conference and see opportunity, but this team has to turn opportunity into wins. And that brings us to Jeff Brohm changing entirely his approach to being on the sideline. We spent hours asking whether players can

0: If a quarterback could change a habit, if this team could commit fewer penalties, if you know, some team can cut down on turnovers. But once in a while, it's the head coach that has to examine himself as well. And what his team does when they need him during a game. What reaches his players, what works with his coordinators. A sideline approach matters because players feel it, because coaches feel it, frankly, in this case. The entire fan base feels it. The question for Brohm is how that change helps Louisville play better, and the question for us is whether we will see that effect consistently over time. Friday gave us that team. They gave us a response in a time when it could have folded. Syracuse gives us the next chance to judge what that response carries forward. And that's where we begin today. Kentucky's turned an improbable start into a season with legitimate possibilities. And Louisville has saved itself and given itself a reason to believe in the next 6 weeks that it can look better than it did the first six. The blue side is wondering how high this can go. The other is wondering how much can still be recovered. But both have meaningful football ahead, and that is all we want on this show. It's a pretty good start to October. So tell me what you believe. How far can Kentucky take this? What would a win at Oklahoma change for anyone? And for Louisville fans, after Friday night, are you looking at Syracuse as the next step towards Charlotte? Or do you need to see back-to-back weekends from this team? We got plenty to get into, Zach. As Jeff Brohm might say, let's play football. In our case, let's talk football. 437-9680, our UPS Jobs text line. My man, Zach Cantrell. Longest UK football post-game show in history. And I got to say this. That was a game worthy of it.
1: Absolutely.
0: Oh,
1: it was.
0: My God, it was worthy of it.
1: If we were ever going to have a two-hour postgame show, it was going to be about knocking off top 10 LSU.
0: I didn't because I was like, that bro's going to be so busy on that postgame. Mm-hmm. I just got out of the way.
1: Oh, we had calls for 2 hours. We had thoughts for 2 hours. Oh, people were so fired up about that, and they should be because that's the biggest Kentucky win since at least Louisville 23, probably longer than that. I mean, now you're 5-1. I mean, you just beat Lane Kiffin. Will Stein stuffed Lane Kiffin in a locker. And Lane Kiffin is thought of as one of the best coaches in college football, and Will Stein dramatically outcoached him. Lane Kiffin was running trick plays in the first quarter. And I know every team runs trick plays, but when you're the favored team, you typically don't run them that early in the game. And he was running them their last touchdown in regulation. Jackson Harris threw a touchdown that was a wide receiver. So he was doing this all night. He blinked when it was 4th-and-1 and time to go for it and go win the game, and he didn't do it. And Will Stein, when it was time to go win the game, he called the play. And in fact, Kenny Minchie actually checked into the run. It wasn't whatever they called, Kenny Minchie checked into
0: that.
1: It. Back-to-back weeks.
0: About that.
1: Minchie tells the running back Baxter last week to pick up the blitz. And then this week he calls the two-point play. He's like, okay, the middle parted like the Red Sea. I mean, you and I could have crawled through that hole with the how well blocked
0: you
1: that was.
0: You at least. Me.
1: Yeah, I could do
0: I was
1: it.
0: Pretty tired by that time.
1: Yeah, I could have been able to do it. But I mean, Kenny Minchie, say what you want. He hasn't been perfect, but when it comes to crunch time, that man's got it. He's got what it takes to come through in the clutch. They ran the football when they needed to, and I mean, they got lucky back-to-back weeks. They won the toss. Lady luck, as far as the coin, is on their side because they got to go second, but Will Stein knowing exactly what they want to do, and I think there's a belief now with this team. I think even when you missed the two field goals, there was still a sense of if Kentucky can just get the ball back, they'll get the game to overtime. And I think once the game got to overtime, Kentucky fans, as soon as they won the toss, I think there was a subliminal, we won the game. Because we're going to score, we're going to go for two, and we're going to get it. I mean, there is a different confidence about this Kentucky program. It's a complete 180 from all the way at the top to the head coach to the quarterback. It's just so dramatically different. And now they're 5-1, and guess what? Playoff talk is not laughable anymore. The LSU is the most talented team you're going to play the rest of the regular season. Now, I'm not saying they're going to win out necessarily, but does Florida look as intimidating as they did 2 weeks ago? No. Oklahoma, yes, they got the big win over Texas, but their offense is incredibly inconsistent. As long as you don't give up a special teams touchdown to pick six, Oklahoma's offense probably won't move the ball that much. Are you that worried about going to Knoxville to play Tennessee, who their freshman quarterback's kind of eh? I mean, Tennessee's a football team right now. Are you that concerned about that? Why can't you be 2024 Indiana, where you've got a favorable-ish schedule, but in year one, you get to go to the playoff, and Kentucky fans are now feeling what Indiana fans felt like in 2024, more so than last year, because I think last year Indiana expected kind of to win the national title. No one's expecting that this year for Kentucky, but if they just make the college football playoff, boy, that is that's a big statement in year one, and Will Stein has done everything to make people believe. And I remember this offseason when, you know, people were criticizing him and like, how dare you say because of me? Well, he knew what he was talking about. That's a coach with confidence, and he's backing it up like Cignetti did.

0: Zach, this is so fun. It's just fun.
1: Finally.
0: I don't know what other word for it.
1: Oh, no, me and TJ talked about this.
0: It's fun.
1: The last 2 years, the post-game shows themselves were fun. Watching the game and talking about the team was not. And this year, we get to do a fun post-game show. The callers are in a great mood. They're winning games. The product is great to watch. Kentucky football is must-watch TV. Like, if you were doing top 10 most fun teams to watch in America, they're in that list. Because they've got a great quarterback, because that offensive line's been good, and because they play close games. I mean, what is there not to like about this Kentucky team right now, being 5-1? And Andy Staples, who's a respected guy that has worked at Sports Illustrated, does On3. He has Kentucky in the playoff, and it's not laugh-out-loud funny. They should be. You could argue they should be in the top 10 right now.
0: I think they should be ranked top 10.
1: You could absolutely make that argument.
0: I think they should be ranked top 10. I mean, you look at the other resumes in the top 10. And there's a legitimate case that they've significantly
1: better. The best part, if you're a Kentucky fan, they didn't play perfect on Saturday. It's not like they got, you know, every break to go their way against LSU. They did get a punt return touchdown, but it's not like LSU turned the ball over five times and, you know, just kind of handed them the game on a silver platter. No. Kentucky made a lot of mistakes. They missed field goals. They committed some penalties. They did not play a perfect game, but they still went out and knocked off LSU. And by the way, Oregon just asked them if they're missing Will Stein right now. I would say that they are. Some are saying Will Stein won those games.
0: Do you know what I screwed up before the weekend, Zach?
1: What's that?
0: I didn't trust my own preseason predictions. Because I picked against Georgia.
1: Yes, you did.
0: And I called Oregon bums and I picked Oregon.
1: Yes.
0: What am I doing?
1: Oh, UCLA plus 11.5 was the easiest bet of the year.
0: Obviously! This is so fun.
1: I wish I would have picked UCLA to win outright. I took them to cover.
0: Man, give me these teams.
1: But now I finally get to talk about a good football team. It's time. Finally.
0: Texter, I trust my Stein. Texter, I believe that Creighton's head was getting closer to exploding every time something positive was said about Kentucky this morning. Texter, I'm a U of L fan. It struck me Saturday night how this LSU win for Kentucky is so much like our win against Notre Dame in 2023. Year one of a new coach, big one over a blue blood, fam storm the field, and it seems like you could do anything. Hopefully the outcome is similar, where they get to a championship game.
1: Hopefully it's a little better than what it's been these last couple years.
0: No, but like if they get to the SEC championship games,
1: Zach, sure, yeah.
0: Guess what?
1: Yep.
0: They're playing in the national playoff tournament. That's right. Yes, that's 1,000%.
1: You may not even have to get to the SEC title game to go to the playoff.
0: But I'm just saying, you know, if they can follow it up like that. I appreciate that text, by the way. That's a good one. Texter, UK fans now know how IU fans felt last year. Texter,
1: yep.
0: UK still won without playing a clean game. They left 6 to 9 points on the board, in my opinion.
1: Mm-hmm.
0: If UK puts together a clean game, they could beat anyone. Feels crazy saying this, but it's true. Texter, I wonder if Oregon fans are missing Stein. Texter, if Kentucky does make the playoffs this year, and I think it's very possible, does Strebel celebrate making the playoffs more or bash Louisville because Kentucky made it first?
1: Oh, you know the answer. Well, you know.
0: Yeah. Texter, Iowa's been more impressive than Indiana. Fight me.
1: Can't argue.
0: We'll talk to you about that Saturday night. Is that a fair thing to say?
1: Yeah, after the Ohio State game. Correct. Answers all the questions about Indiana.
0: Correct. Texter, Cap's getting hyped for a bunch of bottom feeders. There you go. There it is. Texter, if I had to hear the name Charlie Weiss Jr. one more time of the podcast.
1: Yeah, they did talk about him a lot.
0: I was off myself. Oh, man. What else we got? Texter, the post-game show was epic, Zach.
1: Thank you.
0: Texter, shout out to Ethan Moore, St. Matthew, Saban, indeed.
1: Yes, he was right.
0: Texter, I put my last $50 on a 5-leg parlay to win $1,000 so I could buy tickets to the UA game. It was insane. All right, there you go. Well, 437-968 UPS Jobs text line. John Hill's up next. He's from the Herald Leader. We'll talk Kentucky football with him. We do it next.
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0: 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Monday reaction edition of the program. 437-9680 is our UPS Jobs text line. Rams and Bills tonight, 7 o'clock, all stations. Make sure you tune in for that game. That one is out west. ALCS game two will pick back up with the baseball tomorrow, 7:30. That is Rays and Guardians. They'll get going tonight, of course. Fun one on the NLCS side of things as the Brewers win 2-1 up there in Wisconsin last night. We'll continue that series on Wednesday here on 680 and 105.7. John Hale joins us from the Herald Leader, Kentucky.com, for everything he's working on. Busy and fun couple of weeks here, John. My goodness, how are you?
1: I'm good. Yeah, it's certainly been a roller coaster ride. I don't know that we were talking off air before the break. Like, I don't think that's probably Kentucky's best football win. Like my colleague Mark Story is writing about this tomorrow, but at the moment, the atmosphere, the statement you can make about like what it means for the program moving forward, like the environment on the field afterwards, it will be hard to top that feeling, I think, for a long time.
0: You picked UK before the game in your column there at the Herald Leader, again, Kentucky.com, for everything John works on. Did they win how you thought, or did you see something different in that game?
1: I am honestly surprised at how many points they scored. And, you know, I guess some of that gets skewed a little bit because the 75-yard run on the first play and the punt return for a touchdown. Like, I thought LSU's defense was dominant enough that it was going to have to be, like, in the 20s probably. And, frankly, I was still shocked, even having watched the game, when I looked at the box score afterwards and saw they had 400 yards of offense. Like, it just didn't feel like that. I can't take credit for exactly – how it played out, but I think the point I made and the prediction did kind of play out towards, like, on paper, like, LSU's a better roster. Certainly they spent more money. Their defense and offense are both top five in the country. Like, there's not a lot – Kentucky has all these injuries. It's not a lot of reason to pick Kentucky, but it just felt like a week where something – they were just going to find a way to win, and that's what they did.
0: John Hale with us from the Herald Leader, Kentucky.com. Against South Carolina, they fall behind three scores before making the rally. Very different start to the game this week, against LSU. Immediately answering the LSU opening field goal with the C.J. Baxter runs and then Brock Kaufman's return on the punt. How important do you think was the quick start against LSU?
1: Yeah, it was big. I mean, it was definitely the momentum

0: was the one right before halftime, because they were able to, you know, eat up some clock, obviously get the points on the tush push, whether Lane Kiffin liked it or not, and get the defense off the field, because like those two first scores, the first two touchdowns happened so fast that the defense was just never off the field, and it felt like, okay, this is not going to be sustainable for 40 minutes of football. And so the fact that they were able to eat some clock up right before halftime and put a sustained touchdown drive out there, I thought that was huge.
1: Did you like him going for it on at the end of the half there?
0: Yeah, I did. Okay. I mean, like, it seems to be an acknowledgement at this point that, you know, he's not shy about saying when they probably have a little bit of a talent disadvantage and you got to take your big swings. It was kind of the exact opposite of what Kiffin did in punting at the end of the game. Like, I mean, maybe Kentucky would have stopped him just because maybe Sam Green would have forced another fumble or something, because he seems to do that in those moments. But the chances of Kentucky stopping him on 4th-and-1 seemed very, very small. So you take, you know, you would expect a coach like Kiffin to take that risk. And it seems like Stein's a guy who's always going to go with the odds there.
1: 437-9680 is our UPS Jobs text line. You're certainly welcome to keep them coming if you have any questions for John Hale from the Herald Leader, Kentucky.com, for everything they're working on. This game itself, of course, LSU can't close it out. The missed field goals, and you know, I wanted to go back to this because it's such an interesting coaching dichotomy, and I'll do the rivalry thing for a minute. We watched Jeff Brohm quit on quick kickers like mid-game. Like, he'll just go swap a guy out and try someone else. In this case, him going back to the same kicker, having that kind of demeanor on the sideline, was that kind of an expectation for you with Will Stein in moments like this, or was that a little above and beyond even what you expected?
0: Yeah, that was above and beyond. And honestly, like, I do have to wonder what's going on there at kicker, because, like, Jacob Cowley was supposed to be the guy coming into the season. Like, he was pretty good last year as a redshirt freshman. Like, he has this huge leg. Back in the spring, like, their special teams coordinator's raving about him, and then he gets hurt in camp, and Adam Zuagi, like, is good enough that he wins the job, and then he's performing well enough in games, there's no reason to change it. But then you miss two makeable field goals to tie the game in the final 5 minutes. That's stretching the faith of anybody. Right. And honestly, when Stein got asked about it after the game, like, basically teed him up to be like, oh, look how resilient he was and how he made it. Like, he didn't really take that bait. And so, like, I think that I still want – maybe Cowley, even if he's healthy now, has just not been consistent enough in practice that Stein knows there's no better option. Maybe the wind was, you know, a factor enough that he was not holding that against him. But, you know, you also have to factor in – we talked about him going for the touchdown at the end of the half. There was a possession in the second half, early in the fourth quarter, I think in the fourth quarter, where they were well within field goal range, and he went for another fourth down, and they didn't get it, and he didn't take the kick there. And so I wonder how much the wind played into that. I wonder how much just confidence in Zuagi played into that. But, yeah, I would not be shocked if tomorrow he says the kicking job is still open for competition.
1: Yeah, John Hale with us from the Herald Leader there, Kentucky.com. Everything they are working on down there. The LSU inability to close it out, and, you know, Zuagi missing all the kicks and everything else. How much credit, though, do you throw on the other side of the ball to the defense for getting those stops when, man, frankly, after the second miss especially, you probably could have been pretty upset and pretty convinced you weren't going to win the game.
0: Yeah, it's huge. I mean, it's huge. Like, this defense, I think, has proven that, you know, 6 games in, we can tell it's kind of a bend-but-don't-break unit. They're going to look like at times that they can't stop anybody, and then, you know, they have this tendency to make a big play. They're great at forcing turnovers, whether that's skill or whether that's luck, I don't know, but they're really good at it, so that's part of it. And so, like, I think the turnover margin was such a huge factor Saturday, even though Kentucky did not get points on either drive after the interception or the forced fumble, just to stall LSU's momentum and flip field and all that. So, yeah, the sack fumble of Leavitt in the fourth quarter, when it looked like it was, I think that was after the first missed field goal, to immediately get the ball back, somehow to have 4 possessions in the final 5 minutes, like, you don't do that without the defense making those plays, without Grant Godfrey making that tackle just shy of the first down marker on the final LSU possession to give Lane Kiffin the option of punting there. Like, it was huge. I mean, to step up in those moments, really, really big. Like, that's why I know some people are talking about, well, the punt return and the kind of fluky touchdown at the beginning of the Baxter run that was misfit by LSU, like, Kentucky needed some breaks to go their way, and that's true. But I think when you put the balance of it together with the missed field goals,

0: not going, the missed fourth down when they could have kicked another field goal, LSU scoring on two trick plays. Like, I felt like Kentucky was the better team overall that night, just on balance. Like, doesn't mean they'd be the better team if they played them 10 times in a row, but with the home crowd behind them and the environment and all that, I felt like Kentucky was absolutely deserving of that win.
1: John Hill with us, of course, from the Herald Leader, Kentucky.com. The two-point conversion and the Minshew thing at this point, 2 weeks, two very clutch plays, and frankly, making the right decisions at the line of scrimmage within that system. I have to believe if you're in that locker room and you're on the offensive side of the ball, you're going, oh, this guy figured it out, and we got 6 weeks to get better at this. How well has Kenny Minshew been playing the last couple of weeks?
0: Yeah, it's big, because I thought there were moments in that game where he didn't seem to be playing very well, and I'm sure a huge part of that was LSU's just has a really good defense. But, like, it's obvious he is making strides, and I think we forget that because he's a fourth-year guy, and you think, you know, 4 years in, you're kind of who you are. But he's played so little because he was the backup at Notre Dame for 3 years that there's still room for improvement. I think the biggest thing he's done the last 2 weeks is that South Carolina, he made four first downs with his legs, and while he didn't scramble, he wasn't great running the ball against LSU, he made the game-winning play with his legs. Like, that willingness to do it, knowing when to do it, knowing when to, you know, run forward instead of side to side, that's a huge step in his growth. And it feels like it's just a real sign that he's getting more comfortable in terms of when to make those reads. And, like, he's just so calm and steady, and, like, it has to be so reassuring to his teammates in the huddle. Like, he doesn't seem fazed by anything.
1: In 2022, Tennessee was fined $100,000 after they won 52-49 against Alabama because their fans stormed the field. They did a crowdsourcing, crowdfund effort at Tennessee to pay the $100,000. Kentucky is going to be fined $500,000 for rushing the field against LSU. Do you think Jay Batt will ask the average BBN person to throw in $5?
0: Yeah, I'm gonna guess no, but, you know, maybe he's such an expert fundraiser that can do that. But it feels like you're gonna have to ask these people for enough other money for other things that that's probably not the wisest decision. It is interesting, though, because it goes straight to LSU now. Like, they changed. I don't think Kentucky has been fined since they changed the way that the payouts work. So essentially, they just bought LSU like a linebacker or something for next season. So, maybe there you go.
1: When was the last time they actually stormed the field at Kroger Field? I actually don't remember.
0: Yeah, so they stormed it in 2021 when they beat Florida the first one. They had obviously beat Florida in 2018 on the road, but the first one there. And then they got fined $250,000 that year because it was the max of the previous setup. It went 50, 100, 250 for repeat offenders, and so they were at the max, because the one that really hurt them is, I think, in 2018 they beat Missouri. Oof. And like, oof, 150 people ran on the field or something like that, and they still got the $100,000 fine. And so, like, that was their second offense under the system, even though, like, barely anybody was on the field.
1: Oh, that's great. They are ranked 15th. Where should they be ranked, John?
0: That feels right. I mean, okay. I don't think you could put them ahead of Missouri right now. I mean, Tennessee has obviously looked iffy the last couple of weeks, but I don't really have a problem with that. I think they're one spot behind Tennessee. So, like, what they've done with the questions, I think, fair about how good Texas A&M is, maybe some questions about how good LSU is going to be, that feels about right to me. I mean, I would guess that if you stacked Kentucky up against the most of the top 10 teams in the country, they probably would not win. Like, they would need a perfect game of breaks to happen for them. But I also think if you stack them up against most of these teams that are 5-1, 4-2 in various power conferences, and you know, certainly the group of five schools who are in that conversation, I think they would have as good a chance as anybody to beat them. You just look at the rest of their schedule, and like, they could absolutely win every game left on their schedule. They could also probably lose every game left on their schedule. So, like, that's just who they are at the moment.
1: Yeah, no, that does seem to be the way that it's going to go. But John Hale with us from the Herald Leader, Kentucky.com. Looking forward, how important is this Oklahoma game? You talked about a lot of things after the game, what it felt like in the stadium, that, you know, that Kentucky deserved the win on Saturday, et cetera. How much of the luster comes off if they go to Oklahoma and they lay an egg, lose like 28-10?
0: Yeah, it certainly will happen. I think Oklahoma beating Texas last week decreases the risk of that some. I don't think you're going to have a letdown in terms of the team just looking totally flat. Like, think that Tennessee game.

0: in 2018 after the big Georgia game at home, like where they just didn't have it the next week. I don't think that's going to happen, but if it did, like if they just looked totally flat, I think that would disappoint a lot of people. And I think Oklahoma's just good enough in terms of their traditional power, in terms of you'd still theoretically be in the playoff conversation at, you know, with one more loss, even maybe two more losses. I think that that would not terribly cripple them. Now, if they go out and lose to Vanderbilt next week, Yeah, a lot of it's going to go right away. But who the opponent is, what they just did, I think they can probably withstand a loss this weekend. But if they win, then, yeah, the hype. I think that's a game where even though Oklahoma may not be that good, their offense looks bad, beating a name brand opponent on the road in the SEC, coming off a playoff berth, like that's going to be the thing that Kentucky fans just – they're going to be, you know, booking tickets to Atlanta on December 5th. So, like, whether that's realistic or not.
1: No, I get it. He's John Hill. What do we need to know about Oklahoma as far as the matchup with UK? What are the good parts? What are the bad parts of that matchup, do you think?
0: Yeah, I mean, I think their defense is really good, which you would expect with Brent Venables, a former defensive coordinator, being their head coach. Their rush defense, I was looking this morning because I was, you know, somebody asked me in the mailbag about how concerned they should be about Kentucky not running the ball in the second half against Alabama or LSU, but the rush defense is like 39th in the country, so it feels like they can probably move the ball against this team at some. Their offense just looks terrible. I mean, they didn't even play that well against Texas, though, and still won the game. So it feels like an old Mark Stoops rock fight kind of matchup, probably. I wouldn't be shocked if that it turned into that this weekend because it's on the road and everything else. But I don't see any reason on paper that Kentucky can't win this game.
1: He's John Hale, joins us from the Herald Leader there, Kentucky.com. How many times has that place been louder than Saturday? That's the last one about the weekend, then we'll get you out of here.
0: Yeah, it's hard for me to say because, like, the one thing that Kentucky did in their renovation in 2016 is made the press box basically, like, soundproof.
1: Yeah.
0: So you don't always feel it. And so, like, I was a student in 07 when they beat LSU and was in the crowd and some of those moments, like, I think one of the Florida games, this, you know, honestly, maybe the loudest moment ever was Bud Dupree's pick six against South Carolina. And you know, like that first Stoops 2014, the first year they were competitive. But I will say twice on Saturday night, we could feel the press box shaking, which does not happen at Kroger Field ever. I mean, like at Texas A&M, when you go there, they give you a warning that like, hey, the press box is going to shake during the Rebel Yell or whatever before the game. Don't get freaked out about it. Like it happens at other places. That's one of the only times I can remember feeling that at Kroger Field. And so that to me means that it had to be, you know, just insane out there.
1: It is National Gumbo Day. We call ourselves Chili Sports Radio because we enjoy a big pot of food where many random things have been thrown into it. What is your favorite, say, big pot meal?
0: Yeah, I actually do not love chili, but I am a huge, my favorite meal in Lexington, I'm the big cheap eats guy, is the chicken etouffee at Bourbon and Toulouse
1: Euclid.
0: Yeah, so answer. Like that is my number one meal in Lexington, so that would definitely be my big pot meal.
1: So you're pro gumbo though now, I assume, yes?
0: Yeah.
1: Okay.
0: Yeah,
1: all right, all the Louisiana stuff. I love that random like horse racing connection we have with Louisiana. We get all the restaurants up here. Otherwise we'd have none of it for sure. It's also Columbus Day. Or Indigenous Peoples Day. I've decided I just don't recognize this day, John. That's essentially where I'm at.
0: Yeah, I'm pretty anti recognizing old racist dudes who killed a bunch of Native Americans. So, yeah, let's just forget that one happened.
1: He's John Hale, Herald Leader at Kentucky.com. We'll talk to you next week.
0: Thanks for having me.
1: There you go, John Hale. Appreciate him jumping on the program. Not a big chili guy. John, what do we do about that? At least he came back with, like, the pro gumbo. Like,
2: yeah.
1: Can't, I mean, like,
2: he kind of redeemed himself.
1: We've got to have big pot meals as part of our lives, people. It's every great cuisine in the world has these meals.
2: We're losing recipes.
1: Have you ever gone back and actually watched that rant?
2: Yes.
1: He's never been more right about anything.
2: Nope.
1: That rant is, there are like seven great points in that rant.
2: Yes. Every one of them is
1: correct. Literally correct. 437-9680 is UPS Jobs text line. It's also National Kick Butt Day. Do you think you could kick John Hale's butt?
2: He's not on still. Yeah.
1: More ass kicking next.
3: Ryan Radke here from Westwood One. 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At 3-1, Josh Allen and Buffalo are coming off their first loss of the season last week, while Matthew Stafford and the Rams picked up a big fourth quarter comeback win against the Eagles. Should be good one. 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
1: All right, welcome back in. Monday reaction edition of the program. It's called Rabeau & Co. on ESPN 680 and 1057. Thanks for hanging out with us here on a reaction, Monday reaction. Many people reacting to John Hill not loving chili. What do we?
2: Bums.
1: That was a tough moment for this show.
2: The radical left doesn't like chili.
1: I mean, for this show, Zach, liking chili,
2: that's just a given.
1: I mean, we got Brooks with the chicken tortilla soup.
2: Okay. Yeah, that's fine.
1: We at least discovered that John Hill enjoys etouffee, which is excellent.
2: Yes.
1: We're very pro etouffee on the show, but I'm not calling it etouffee sports radio.
2: That's too many words.
1: We're not doing it.
2: Yeah.
1: So quit asking.
2: Yeah. Quit asking.
1: Jeff Brom at 11 o'clock.
2: Kalen DeBoer should have said, quit asking.
1: Do we carry Brom at 11 today? Do we do that?
2: I guess we have to.
1: Okay. Will it work today? 4-3-7-9-6-8.
2: Yeah, great question. Well, because they won, I'm guessing yes.
1: That is Zach C. at ESPNLouisville.com. By the way, Zach brought this up in the break and it didn't go out over air, so I'll do it here. I'm sure many of you noticed that Ben Roberts went away for a couple of weeks and resurfaced with us last Thursday. If you're not on social media with him today, he changed his handle to @InsideKentucky, and he has launched InsideKentuckyBasketball.com. Ben has recently left the Herald Leader and is going to go out on his own and run InsideKentuckyBasketball.com. John Clay is going to do a weekly column for him. And Derek Terry, a name that many of you know from the Batcats site, is going to be involved as well. It looks a lot, Zach, like many of the sites that you're used to. It especially looks like The Athletic as far as how it's done. Analysis, schedule, roster, and recruiting are the tabs at the top. It's $75 a year. There's also a free sub. So just please, even if you don't want to pay for it, just sub, go get signed up and support Ben's work. That way we will continue to have him every Thursday at 10:20. But again, InsideKentuckyBasketball.com for those three guys and certainly Ben's new venture. I think he's going to be announcing something else that he's working on as well, Zach, which is very fun. And I think people will be excited for him when they hear that. Indiana gets it done against Nebraska. It was the only local that we haven't mentioned, Zach.
2: Mm-hmm.
1: And an ugly game, frankly.
2: Very
1: much
2: ugly.
1: Of it. Hold this beer. I largely don't care how teams get their wins as long as they get the wins.
2: This is very similar to last year when they beat Iowa at Iowa and at Penn State. I mean, Indiana's used to scraping by games that they probably should not.
1: So I was going to ask you, did this feel like last year or does it feel different this year? It feels some reason different to me this year.
2: I think it feels different this year because I don't think Josh Hoover's Fernando. I think Hoover's good, but he's not Fernando. I don't think this is as complete of a team. I'm not going to all of a sudden say they have no chance against Ohio State just based on the way they played against Nebraska because we saw this happen multiple times last year. I think Indiana's good. I don't think they're great. I think we'll find out everything we need to know about Indiana this week because this will be the biggest regular season game probably in the history of their program. It is definitely the biggest game in the history of Memorial Stadium. I think it's the first time ever two top five teams are playing in that stadium. But I don't take a ton out of this game as far as their chances this week. I think Nebraska's pretty good, and it shows something to rally from down 11 on the road to win that game despite a couple of calls that were just brutal. That rough in the passer call is one of the worst calls I've ever seen. But Nick Marsh saved the day. And how about that 4th-and-1 that Nebraska, they just decided not to play defense on that play because there were three guys wide open. It's like, okay, which one do I want to throw to for a touchdown? It was just terrible. But that's Matt Rhule. I mean, do we need to apologize to James Franklin? Because at least James Franklin went to the semis of the playoff and at least he won a Big Ten title.
1: I'm not apologizing to anybody, but Matt Rhule's a bum.
2: Matt Rhule can't get it done in big games. Yeah, he's worse than James Franklin.
1: It's way worse. It's way worse. His teams, you know what's coming.
2: Yes.
1: It's
2: that. Even when they were down 17-6, I still felt like they might lose. And they did.
1: Texture, Ben's always my favorite guest of the week. Texture, I use now 1-5 against the spread. Well, part of that, too.
2: Hopefully they're 1-6 after this week because they're dogs.
1: They've built in last year's success to the spreads. The rest of the country is not buying them. I mean, don't worry.
2: Did you see the line for this week?
1: Yes, Ohio State's favored by 3.5?
2: 3.5.
1: Yeah. Okay.
2: That sounds about
1: right.
2: I mean,
1: I know where my brain's at for that game.
2: Yeah,
1: but we'll work
2: we'll
1: into
2: get
1: that.
2: There.
1: I do want to ask you, Mike Norvell,
2: fired.
1: How? What level of malpractice is it to not go up three scores in the first quarter?
2: I didn't mind going for it. I don't like throwing the ball short of the goal line.
1: Well, okay.
2: I think in that situation, look, the thought process typically
1: let Daniels run.
2: The thought, yeah, they were running the ball down Louisville's
1: throat. The middle of the field.
2: No, I understand the thought process of getting up 21-0. If you don't get it, then you pin them. Because I mean, hello. But yeah, you pin them if you don't get it. Like, that's the thought process. I think his thought process was correct. The play call stunk, and then that's what led to ultimately Isaac Brown rushing for a 97-yard touchdown. I think that's a 50-50 call. I think if you want to kick the field goal, I think you could. I think if you wanted to go for it, based on the fact that they were running the ball down their throat and they'd already gone for it a couple times already, fine with me. The play call was bad.
1: It is exceedingly easy, of course, to sit here on Monday, the old Monday morning quarterback, and say, oh, you know, the next play, blah. I'm not even doing that, Zach. It's just being up 17-0 is very different than 14-0 and you gave the ball.
2: Being up 21-0 is also different than 14-0.
1: Yeah. I mean, and obviously we're not having this conversation if they don't call a terrible play, but guess what? They don't have good coaching.
2: They don't. I'm surprised. I think he's gone after the Miami game because they'll have a bye week. That's usually the time that they get rid of coaches.
1: It also allows them to lose by a million.
2: Which they will.
1: And say, that's not good enough. We're done here.
2: Mm-hmm. That's what will
1: road
2: happen.
1: Road losses, you can say, oh, it's on the road or whatever, and Louisville's not that bad, and they have this.
2: Well, they're on the road at Miami, but yeah.
1: No, but what I'm saying is, Miami's going to do Miami things. And it will allow them then to
2: They will be the U. They will be cocky. They will strut their stuff as much as they want to in that game.
1: Yep. 44-20. Anything stand out in particular? I think we do have to have a conversation.
2: That's 397 rushing yards?
1: Obviously. The other part is this. What do we make of Brom giving up play calling?
2: I've been begging him to do that for the entire season.
1: I've been waiting, frankly, since Friday to ask you this question.
2: Yes. No, it was a great idea. If Brian Brom's going to call plays the rest of the season, I think that's a great thing for his team because now he gets to be the CEO of a program. He doesn't have his head in the play sheet, so he can see everything else that's going on. He can be involved with the defensive meetings. He can be involved with special teams. There's not a coincidence that they were least penalized of the entire season. The least amount of penalties they've committed in a game all year was today because Jeff Brom gets to be kind of a CEO and he gets to chew on players whenever they commit penalties and not just be thinking about what it's his next play call going to be. This is what he should have been doing a long time ago. And if, Brian Brom's going to continue to call plays like that, sure, it's easy to hand the ball off if you're rushing for, 12 yards a carry or whatever they were doing the entire game. Now, hand up, Jeff Brom. Good job. Good job.
1: That's right.
2: It's a little bit later than it should have been, but he did it.
1: Here's the other part. Do you remember what happened on Twitter last week? Josh Hurd came out and said, hey, yo, we talked about all this stuff. We talked about this coaching staff. We talked about this. We talked about roles. How do we make the team good right now?
2: Mm-hmm.
1: Then all of a sudden, Jeff's not calling plays.
2: Yeah.
1: Are those related to you, Zach? They are to me.
2: They are absolutely
1: related to me.
2: Yeah.
1: Now, what's fascinating about that is, do you think Hurd's going anywhere?
2: No.
1: Do you think Brom's going anywhere?
2: Yeah. Maybe.
1: I don't at all.
2: Like, probably not.
1: No, unless he takes another job, which who knows, okay? But I think he's going nowhere. I think he's got a great setup. He's allowed to have his whole family around.
2: If they lost on Friday, we'd be having a different conversation.
1: Sure, but I disagree. They don't have $60 million to get rid of him, Zach. Please, come on. Don't make that face. Stop. How long have you lived here? You know better. They put on a white paper about how they have no money. You want him to go $100 million in the hole this year? Zach, for Jeff Brom.
2: Not for Brom.
1: Come on.
2: No, but
1: be better than this right now.
2: Yeah, but guess what happened when Kentucky fired Mark Stoops? $38 million. And now they're winning games. It costs you more money sometimes to keep the product that you have.
1: And when they finish the season 8-4, I mean, like, the luster will be off of Stein a little bit, okay? Here's what really
2: Who's
1: stood
2: saying
1: out to
2: they
1: me.
2: Will?
1: Me. Here's what really stood out to me about Friday. They switched play callers, and what did they do, Zach? 2.5-1. Almost 3-1. Run the ball.
2: Yep,
1: they ran
2: because that's what they're best at right now.
1: That the old and I hope Creighton Harley is listening.
2: Play.
1: Correct. I hope Creighton's listening. Feed the studs.
2: Just run the ball.
1: Who's your stud?
2: Isaac Brown.
1: His name is Isaac Brown. And look, Marquise Davis is a fine player. Braxton Jennings is actually a fine player. Leaky Thompson just has a great name. But the only thing I would be like, what are we doing here? Is that Trey Richardson didn't have anything. That'd be the only thing I'd worry about. But other than that, I'm largely not worried about anything.
2: No, I'm very pro. If you're running the ball for 10 yards a carry, just keep doing that. We don't need to get Trey Richardson involved if we're just going to run the ball down Florida State's throat.
1: I agree.
2: Now, Florida State's defensive line's not good, but...
1: But that's the point.
2: You should be able to do that against Syracuse. You should be able to do that against Stanford. You shouldn't need Lincoln Keenholz to go off. Just run the ball.
1: Yep. So 15 throws and 9 runs for Keenholz on Friday. I'll be interested to watch that ratio the rest of the year, Zach. How many passes, how many runs for Lincoln? I think it won't be 15-9 every game.
2: I doubt that.
1: I think it'll be more like 15-5, 3-1. Does that sound right?
2: Yeah. Mm-hmm.
1: And I think that's a good balance because he's still, whatever this injury is, Zach, apparently he's Wolverine. It's just no problem. Just bounce back, running, moving around the pocket, no problem. But they head to Syracuse this weekend. They get Stanford at home. If they're 5-3, Zach, and they look good in those two games, are we talking Charlotte like I talked about in the open?
2: No.
1: Okay. All right, 4-3-7.
2: I need more. There's got to be more teams lose, and I need to see it more consistently.
1: I get it.
2: Nope.
1: Everybody in the league does have a loss except for Miami. Wake does, unfortunately, for Louisville. Moved to 3-1 after the weekend. They will be looking up at them almost certainly for the rest of the season. Pittsburgh, without their quarterback, lost at home to North Carolina, who is also on Louisville's schedule. 4-3-7-9-6-80, our UPS Jobs text line. Jeff Brohm, do we hear from him? Find out next.
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1: All right, welcome back at 11 o'clock hour, Monday edition of the program. It's Rabot & Co. on ESPN 680 and 105.7. Jeff Brom up next, his usual weekly press conference. At this time, I want to thank our friends at Chick-fil-A. They brought lunch by the ESPN Louisville, or breakfast, excuse me, by the ESPN Louisville Studios. Really do have some nice breakfast options over there with our friends at Chick-fil-A Stony Brook and Chick-fil-A Bardstown Road. Yes, that one right in front of the Costco there, just south of the Waterson. 437-9680, our UPS jobs text line. Appreciate everybody jumping in with us that way. Awaiting Jeff Brom heading to the podium, hopefully after a win. That'll be a little more on time than last week, but we'll see exactly how that goes. We'll talk with my friends from Gift of Adoption at 11:20 today, tell you about their upcoming fundraiser. We'll close the show with more football, though, as well. Zach is going to have a very fun sounder for that 11:20 interview today. I'm very excited about that, to share that with all of you. But, you know, Zach, we were talking through some of these football games. And speaking of Brom, no one asked him about Mark Ivey last week. Does anyone ask him about play calling this week?
2: I don't know. They should. I bet they do.
1: This guy, you would hope. This poor assembled media. What are we doing?
2: The fake news.
1: Come on,
2: media.
1: Alexis, be better. Text her. Sometimes you got to touch the stove. Text her. I was surprised LSU stopped running the ball in the second half. All I wrote back, Zach, was you and I were both thinking of the Mora quote. We didn't run the ball. We didn't try to run the ball.
2: That's right.
1: That was LSU. I mean, Lane Kiffin could have just exploded, man.
2: I was surprised how poorly Lane Kiffin coached that game.
1: Oh, man.
2: He's now 13-13 on the road in the SEC.
1: Is that right?
2: Mm-hmm.
1: What is the number?
2: 13-13. He's a 500 road coach in SEC games.
1: Texter wants to know the top of the hour music. That is Beck. The song is called Colors. Colors. I just like the guitar open to that song. It's not a bad song overall. Sounds like Beck.
2: That's right.
1: Sounds like Beck. Louisville best win, or excuse me, Kentucky best win of the weekend. I use the second best just because of what's at stake?
2: As far as doing locals or just
1: doing
2: national?
1: Locals, the three. Yeah, the
2: yeah.
1: three.
2: Then yes.
1: Okay, you would rank them that way? UK, IU?
2: UK, IU, Louisville. Okay. Yeah.
1: Is there a world in which IU's win was more important?
2: No, I can't see it.
1: Okay.
2: No, this week, yes. Nebraska, no.
1: Okay. All right. Who needs the win more on Saturday, UK or IU? I actually think that's a conversation you and I should have every day this week.
2: Whew.
1: Because I think they're both...
2: Depends on what your goals are.
1: Aha. Okay. That's why the conversation really matters. That's
2: so
1: why
2: probably Indiana.
1: Probably IU. Probably. But I think IU could lose and still make the playoff.
2: Yeah, they can.
1: That's the
2: no
1: other
2: doubt.
1: Point.
2: This is probably the game that they can lose and everybody writes it off. It's like, okay, yeah, that happened.
1: I mean, we watched Iowa get handled by Ohio State.
2: And we're still having playoff.
1: And they went to Washington, and they handled Washington.
2: Destroyed Washington.
1: You know, actually, that was a weekend prediction I got completely correct.
2: Same, we both picked Iowa.
1: But I said out loud, I think sometimes you just lose to a team like Ohio State, and you go, okay, they're great. Let's go beat Washington. That's exactly what
2: they did. And how many teams?
1: I was good, man.
2: How many teams in the Big Ten go to the West Coast and handle it that easily? Doesn't happen.
1: Doesn't happen. That's why when IU did the thing up at Autzen, we got excited. When UCLA did the thing over the weekend, you and I were like, oh, okay. All right.
2: Well, yeah, it's not the same, but no, California and Oregon's a little different than...
1: Sure, but what I'm saying is Autzen's a nice test.
2: Oh, sure,
1: it's a great testing ground for teams.
2: So I guess if
1: you know all about
2: that. So next year, what Big Ten school is going to hire Billy Napier and then go beat Oregon at Oregon?
1: Yeah, exactly. No, these are always good questions.
2: I think Brom's about to talk.
1: All right, there we go. Jeff Brom at the podium, his weekly press conference here on 680-105.7.
3: Well, ready to get back to work, going on the road, Syracuse, tough place to play, always has been. So, we've got to have a good week of practice, and I think it's important for our team to find ways to continue to improve, get better at some things that have hurt us throughout the year, and really take pride in those details.
4: Jeff, given the success you had offensively in that game against Florida State, given and that Brian had a bigger hand in play calling duties, is that something you might go with moving forward, or is it just kind of a case by case basis?
3: No, we're going to proceed accordingly, and I think that it's important that everybody does their part. So I think I've got to make sure that offensively, defensively, special teams. we're doing everything we can to win and get better. And then our offensive staff has to continue to do what they do and run the offense, execute the offense. And then we got to continue to get better on defense. And I just think it's important that at this point I have a full grasp of improving our team as a whole and making sure we get that done.
5: Jeff, go over the thought process of how you came to name or let Brian call the plays, and how long has it been since you haven't called the plays?
3: Well, the process was easy because I've probably robbed him of that opportunity for many years, so I've called it probably for at least 14 straight years now. But Brian's been ready for a long time. So he's been with me. He knows the offense. He knows football. He's extremely smart. He was very sharp on Friday night, along with the offensive staff. So, you know, I feel of anything that we're doing, that's as smooth as it could possibly be. And, of course, you know, I'm still a big part of it, and I'm going to make sure that we try to go in the direction I want to go to. But at the same time, you know, there has to, you know, be somebody that calls to play game day. But we put that plan in effect throughout the week and what we like and what we practice and what looks good. And that is talked about extensively. And that's on both sides of the ball. And then just game day, there has to be someone that actually dials that thing up and has a feel of when to do it and when to pull back the reins and when to crank it up. And, you know, it takes – you know, some knowledge and some savvy to do that on game day. Yes, it was. Yes, it was. Just because that's just something I believe in and take pride in and work hard at. But at the same time, you know, I understand that in order to win, we all have to be on the same page in all three segments, defense, offense, and special teams, playing at a high level. And then, of course, you know, making sure things are not beating us outside of that as well, such as penalties and dumb things that occasionally have happened this year.
6: Jeff, this team seems like when they have a little bit of success, they slide a little bit. Will you talk to them this week about saying, look, this we're going on the road, we're going to a place that – a lot of times you don't play real well up there. Will you say anything to them and kind of get their heads back on top of their bodies or whatever you want to call it?
3: Well, it's talked about every week, so it's emphasized every week. And sometimes, unfortunately, we play well, and sometimes we don't play as well as we'd like to. So, yes, it will be stressed again. It's a one-game season. Anybody can win on a given Saturday. You know, we don't play well, take care of the ball, you know, eliminate mistakes and penalties, we're not going to win. And that's just, you know, we know that's how the game works. So yes, it will be talked about and emphasized like it is every week. It will be, you know, hammered on as much as we can. And we have to practice well. We have to practice hard and well and be into it. And keep working hard to improve and get better. And that's important that you always do, whether you win or lose. And yes, you have to have that same in focus, if not more so, every week in order to win. And we need to understand that.
7: Jeff, kind of a two-part question. You mentioned on Saturday Cassidy kind of being a bigger part and having maybe a little more voice on the defensive side. I mean, when you have two guys who have not, you know, had DC experience at this level, how important is it to have somebody like Cassidy? And then also the second part is how, I guess, responsive would you say that Steve and Mark have been to maybe just getting a little more help there?
3: Well, I think you guys may have misheard me. So game day we had Coach Mark Ivey and Coach David Elson upstairs along with Mike Cassidy. Steve Ellis was on the field. So that was the setup. Coach Cassidy gives us a ton of experience of calling defenses at a lot of different big-time programs. He's been in our system for a long time. He cares deeply about winning. You know, he understands, I think, what we need to do. Coach Ivey and Coach David Elson worked in conjunction upstairs with Coach Cassidy to, you know, put their heads together and get the defense called and get us on the right page and get us out there and lined up and set. Steve Ellis was down on the field. like he always has been, making sure our defensive backs are up to speed and doing what we need them to do as much as we can. And right now, it's, you know, there are no egos in that room. We've got quite a few coaches that have been with us a long time, others that have joined us but that have experience with us. A lot of guys have experience, and really we got to put the best plan together. And every year it's different. It is based on the players you have, what they can handle, what they can't, where are our weaknesses, how do we disguise that, how do we mask that as much as we can. And when you do that, you can't give up big plays, and you got to get stops, and you got to get off the field on third down, and you got to get turnovers. So how to piece that together is what we try to do every week, and we'll try to do it this week as well.
6: What, in your opinion, in watching the film and the tape, what was the most improved part of the defense? Was it just they knew what position to be in? Was it their communication? Were they more physical than Florida State? What was it?
3: Well, I don't think we got off to a good start. I felt like you know, we got into some key third and shorts, and they converted every one. Then we got them to fourth down on the second drive. They converted that, and then we gave Opa a wide-open pass that was a bust by our defense. And then from there, we had the big run, 90-whatever yards for the touchdown. That kind of got us some juice. After we had a tremendous play on the fourth down stop. And then from there, I thought we were a little more aggressive in our attack on defense. And I thought the defense fed off of it. I thought we were better on first down of not giving up positive yardage and creating some negative yardage to get them in longer situations. And then we were better on third down when we got to that point. So, you know, what that combination is of being aggressive and how to do it has to be thoroughly studied and put together every week for us. But I do think that there was slight more aggression in our play calling that allowed our defense to kind of, you know, make some plays behind a line of scrimmage to give us some juice and momentum. And a lot of times this game is about momentum, and we were able to get that back on our side. And at the end, when you get a lead, that's when you can really tee off and rush the passer, and then that's when we were able to get some sacks, and we have not had many leads this year. So it's hard to do that when you do not.
8: I do want to follow that up. This week you seem to went to the armbands for defense, and you moved Mark Ivey to the booth. Are the armbands going to be something that you use going forward? And then as far as play calling, how is that much different than years past and kind of weeks past and getting the play into the defense using the armbands?
3: Well, Coach Ivey has been up in the booth the last couple games. We had wristbands for the SMU game as well. I don't know if we used them much because of their ability to steal signals very effectively. So it's a combination of, you know, putting – certain calls in that either are simple or maybe that are a little longer that you want to be able to just expedite the process to get them your guys lined up and set. It's a combination of not allowing the other team to steal your signals, and then it's a combination of, you know, we've had some issues of misreading our signals on the sideline. So we're trying to get as perfect as we can at making sure we're on the same page, lined up and set. So that's the first thing is, how can we quickly get lined up and set and ready to go in a good stance when the ball snapped and everyone on the same page? That, to me, has to happen every play. Now, it doesn't, you know, and it's like that other places as well, but we want 100% on that. If not, it needs to be 99. So from there, then you allow your guys to play and go make plays. And so how to perfect that and to get us going and efficient on that is always what we're looking at. And yeah, we'll continue to have wristbands. We don't use them every play, but we can sporadically mix that in.
9: You mentioned guys going to make play on defense. How big was it in the whole grand scheme of things that you get AJ Green back for the first time, I think, since SMU? You had Cohen back for the first time since SMU, and some other guys made plays. It seemed like you used a few more guys. Cam White and Glover, James Glover, got some reps or whatever. How big is that to have different personnel and the guys back that were injured?
3: Well, anybody that we can get back healthy will help us. Cohen has a ton of experience. He's a really good football player. Not having him for a week or two or however long that was, yeah, it hurts your depth for sure. And you know, we need him in there making plays. It's good to get AJ Green back as well. He's got length. He can do some good things for us to get him in the mix. We're trying to get better on the interior of the defense and look at some different things there, whether it's personnel or what we're doing to help not to continually allow, you know, 5+ runs right up the middle. So whether it's by personnel or by design and scheme, how can we get better there? That is an emphasis. So, yes, every little detail matters when you win, and I just think we have to piece this together every week to be effective, efficient, and aggressive and try to make more plays.
7: For someone like Caleb Beasley, I think it's only his second year playing safety, previously cornerback. What do you feel like has allowed him to maybe progress so quickly, and how do you feel like he's progressed to just playing a different position?
3: He's done a great job for us. Caleb is smart. He's played football. He has a great attitude. He's been a huge bonus for us. So, you know, we need him to play and to play well and be one of our best playmakers. For the most part, he's stepped up and made plays when we need him to. So he's a really good player, and he's definitely somebody that we have to have back there as much as we can. Now, we did try to play a few more guys to spell a few. I thought spelling our linebackers a little bit helped us a little bit. It's hard to play the entire game, so we got to continue to find ways to get the next guy up at least some reps and get him experience and give some of those main starters a break every now and then.
10: You came out of the game health-wise, how Kiwan's doing. You had Kason Henner, who was kind of, I guess, an emergency and went in and did quite well. Just how's the overall health going into this game?
3: You know, Kiwan and Anwar O'Neal, those are the two that we're concerned about that we're not sure. We won't know till later in the week on that one. Kason Henner, I give him credit. He didn't practice all week. I didn't think he was going to play. And I think he knew we were shorthanded, and he stepped up, especially when Anwar went down and went in and did a good job for somebody who didn't practice one play all week. So I applaud him and appreciate his toughness for the game.
4: Jeff, considering you guys are going up against the Syracuse team who might be forced to go with their fourth-string quarterback, do you think over the course of the week and in game preparation you might try and instruct the defense to be a little bit more aggressive considering you'll be going against a QB that might not have as much game reps as their starters do?
3: Well, we need to be aggressive, and that's the key is how aggressive can you be to stop the run, to get after the quarterback without giving up a home run over our head. So we've given up a couple home runs over our heads. So you got to know when to call it. You got to know how to do it. We got to know how to defend it. Without question, stopping the run and getting pressure on the quarterback, no matter who it is, will be a priority. And you know, we'll have to put a good plan together to do that.
5: Have one noticeable progress during the last two games. Excuse me, has been the reduction in penalties quite substantially. What has happened there? What's gone into that?
3: Well, I mean, we emphasize it. We've tried to emphasize it and repeatedly show the negative effect it's had and teach and school them up, whether it's show the replay, whether it's bringing officials, which we have a couple weeks ago. You have to have that total focus and concentration. As we go through the game, it has to happen. It's whether you're up or you're down, you know, and actually – you know, we had a couple plays in the fourth quarter that we were up, that we were on the edge of getting two more personal fouls on defense that we had to address, that we were fortunate not to get them called, that are just at the last minute, a little extra effort. But when, you know, guys near the sideline, you have to be able to pull off. They're going to call those things all the time. So we just got to continue to coach that and preach that. We had a face mask penalty that I didn't think was a face mask, but we can't have that as well. So just constant repetitive talk and showing examples, and they got to know that it'll get us beat. And you see it every week. You see it every team. You know, people who watch the Georgia-Alabama game. There was an incident there. Like every little play like that matters, and you can't have them. So we just got to continue to preach it every day.
11: Jeff, you bring up the topic of every given Saturday all the time. And with Syracuse being 0-3 but really being competitive in most of those ACC games, what is it that mainly concerns you about the Orange, even if they are decimated with injuries right now?
3: Well, from our vantage point, anybody can win in the ACC any week. It shows up every week, so that's how we approach every game. Going to Syracuse has always been difficult to play. When I was at Purdue, we lost up there as well. You know, it's loud. They get into the game. It's all about momentum. Games about momentum. When you only have 10 to 12 possessions, you got to take advantage of it. You got to take advantage of momentum. So, you know, Syracuse can play football. They can coach. They got good players. Our guys need to understand that, which I think they will. We've got to practice well. I'm always concerned every week that if we don't play well, we're not going to win, and that'll be the case this week. So I would like to see us play clean, efficient football on both sides and aggressive football and make plays and get better. So that's the key, is getting better every week. And we didn't get off to a great start in the first quarter this past game, but we hung in there and played hard, and we played tough. So I give our guys credit. It helped us get things going the last three quarters, but every game is new and different, and on the road is always a challenge.
9: Jeff, there's been a lot of football plays in Louisville football history, and I wonder, Isaac's longest touchdown, the longest in history, what you kind of were thinking about or watching. The play call goes in, you're watching the play. Have you watched it? Obviously over what it's about, and just his improvement the last couple weeks.
3: Well, it was great execution. It was a play we needed. We've run the play a lot. You know, I think trying to create space for Isaac's important. That's whether you're spreading the field or it's in some cases adding a fullback slash H-back to give him an extra block, and that's what we did. I mean, those guys blocked it perfect. We blocked it good on the perimeter, created some space, and you couldn't catch him. So you know, he has that dynamic playmaking ability. We've got to continue to feed him the ball as many times as we can without reason and continue to play other running backs. But when he makes big plays for us, we'll have a chance to win, and he definitely did. So, you know, continuing to work hard and compete in practice and take every day seriously will be the goal for him and all of our guys, and I think he understands we need him every week to play at that level to win. Okay, thanks.
1: There you go, Coach Jeff Brohm, his weekly press conference here on ESPN 680 and 105.7. Quick defense there, Zach, of the defense and the guys calling the defense and all those things, clarifications about who's in the room. It's very clear to me, at least, that the coaching staff has heard the consternation either from the fans or people like us, frankly, in this case. That, to me, did stand out as part of the conversation. We know what they do on offense. We know what they're capable of. We know that the play calling changes happen there. But it's clearly on defense, it was obviously a point of emphasis and a pretty radical change from what they were doing before.
2: Yeah, thank God. It's about time that they did a radical change on defense. I mean, this is I don't want to sound like a hater or anything, but Jeff Brohm, like, this should have been done a long time ago. I don't know if you get credit for things that you should have done a long time ago, but at least he figured it out. Unfortunately,
1: it's not probably the end of the season, and they're 5-7 or something.
2: He figured it out probably a little late, that, yeah. But it would have been more helpful if he'd figured this out after, you know, the Wake Forest game, for instance. But I mean, good job by him for realizing, hey, maybe I'm the head coach. I actually have to care about the defense.
1: All right, quick break. On the other end, we're going to talk about the gift of adoption. Their Kentucky chapter here. They have their fundraiser coming up in just a few weeks. I have to stand on stage with someone much better looking than me. We'll talk about that. We'll talk about it next.
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13: 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The dogpile is a classic to the left of the mound. 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

0: It's Carrier Dome Forever. That's how it goes. 11 o'clock or so, you'll get the Stronghold. The Stronghold Louisville football postgame show. Our guy Mark Ennis on that one, of course. 437-9680, our UPS Jobs text line. I want to invite in a couple friends of mine, Jules and Pia, from the Gift of Adoption Kentucky chapter. They'll have their big event coming up in just a few weeks. It is November 6th, Friday night, over there at the Olmsted. They're calling it the Gallop for the Gift. Jules and Pia, good morning.
1: Morning.
2: Good
0: Thanks
2: morning.
0: For being here. This is an event I've been to before, an event that, frankly, I know is much more personal for other people, but something that I am very, very pleased to be part of this year. I'll be emceeing. We'll get to why that's embarrassing in a moment. But what is Gift of Adoption? And Jules, good morning.
2: Hey, good morning. Yeah. Thank you so much for having us.
0: Yeah, no problem. What is it?
2: Yeah, so we are a national organization, and Pia and I, who are representing the Kentucky chapter, we provide grants to families to help them complete the adoption of children in vulnerable circumstances. And we provide grants of up to $15,000.
0: Wow.
2: And the biggest barrier for families for adoption is the cost.
0: Right.
2: It's just so incredibly expensive.
0: It is amazing to me when we have this conversation. I've had this with Pia before, mm-hmm. That is the barrier. It's a financial one. It's such an odd thing about the American adoption system, mm-hmm. is just how expensive it is. And so this program being able to help people out, I mean, we heard the stories, you hear the testimonials every year. If you attend this event, you're all in. I mean, it really is that kind of thing. We'll hear about one of those speakers this year. But Pia, when you think about these families, when you hear these stories, is there one in particular that comes to mind? I mean, I just see these super happy little kids at this event every year, and I just think I can't imagine them being anywhere else.
1: Well, good morning, everyone. A couple of years ago, we had one that it was really touchy for us because it was a firefighter from the Milwaukee, actually, not Milwaukee, I'm sorry, from the Anchorage station.
0: Oh, okay.
1: And it was super cool to see the whole effect of that family and how our grant helped them finalize their adoption. They had to travel to Nashville, so it was one of those preemie kids that they have to travel, so you have to cover all those expenses and the lawyer fees and you name it, that cannot add a lot of costs. But that one was really special to us because it felt home, you know?
0: Yeah, mm-hmm. Just a guy in the east end of Louisville, yep. Trying to have, you know, and it just, every time I go and every time I'm around this kind of program, it's just a reminder of that there are great people out there.
1: Mm-hmm.
0: Right? I mean, it does stand out to us. Last year, we were lucky. We got to do some work with Big Brothers Big Sisters around here. It was kind of a reminder. I found out that my friend Jay jumps on this program every Thursday. He grew up without a dad, but he had Big Brothers Big Sisters. He had a man in his life that way, and it was super important. Now he's married, three daughters. Like, he's killing it. He's doing great. You know, that sort of thing. I'm sure you hear these outcomes all the time.
2: It is, and it's amazing because there are so many families in need. Mm-hmm. And, again, they don't have that financial capability to complete those adoptions. So we even have another board member who is a former grant recipient who spoke at one of our events about, I think, 3-4 years ago, and she ended up joining the board because it just touched her heart so much and helped her to find that loving child that they were able to give a family to.
0: All right, so Jules, you and I just met, which is okay. Do you think that Pia set this up on purpose? That the main speaker at this event, Friday night, November 6th, we'll be there from 5:30 to 9 at the Olmsted, right off there at Frankfort Avenue, is Ariana freaking Rodriguez, Miss Kentucky 2025, and then me.
2: Yeah.
0: Do you think she did that on purpose? Because I'm pretty convinced she did.
2: I'm pretty sure okay. She did. I think, you know.
1: Sorry, but we are going to enjoy this one. Your wife and I are going to laugh the whole event about it.
0: Oh, man. But there's a quote that I found from her, and I want to share this with the audience. She makes the top 11 at Miss America 3 years after she was homeless.
2: Yep. Mm-hmm.
0: And she was in foster, walking around with all of her belongings in a trash bag, wondering if anything mattered. Her quote is literally, wondering if my dreams would even matter. And now she's giving the speech as, by the way, is anyone busier than a pageant winner?
2: I wouldn't think
0: so. These women, it's unbelievable. They have thousands of events. They're doing all kinds of things. This one, obviously very personal for her. Very cool that she's going to be there. I joke about the looks thing, except that it's real. her story, though, there are thousands of stories like this.
2: Yeah.
0: And it's a reminder that an organization like yours, again, let me give out the website, giftofadoption.org/Kentucky. Easiest spot. There's a donate and butt at the top. We'll give you an idea of getting involved in a ridiculous bourbon raffle. Pia has a very nice bourbon connection, so it's going to be great. bourbon raffle that way. But just her story, I imagine when she said yes to this event, you had to be really excited.
2: We were thrilled.
1: Yeah. We were.
2: And, you know, she's giving of her time.
0: Absolutely.
2: So it's a big deal for us, and we know it's going to be exciting.

0: We're going to have also a Grant family recipient who's going to come share their personal story. They're from Lexington.
1: Awesome.
0: Mm-hmm. So,
2: yeah, we got to meet them last Friday, and they have a wonderful story to share. So
1: cool. Oh, it's awesome. No, it's good stuff, except that she's going to – I'm going to look like Shrek. I don't even know what else to say. Zach is going to look like Shrek next to this woman. Her name's Ariana. I mean, what are we doing? But yeah, skip the adoption.
2: I'm taking pictures of these.
1: Yeah, you're darn right you're taking pictures of this. I'll put them on all of our socials here at the station. But giftofadoption.org/Kentucky. How can people get involved in the fundraiser? What's the easiest way?
0: Well, the easiest way is go to the website. We'd love to have you join us.
1: Please.
0: You can buy tickets.
1: Food's great, by the way. I'll vouch for the food. Mm-hmm. Yes.
0: We have an open bar, a wonderful meal. But if you can't make it, if you're busy, you can still donate. You can buy raffle tickets. And we're always looking for board members or just volunteers to help us with
2: correct.
0: These events.
2: Also, items for the silent auction. We are still trying to put more items in the silent auction. So anything somebody can donate, services, experiences, you name it, everything is welcome.
1: Giftofadoption.org/Kentucky. The event, again, is the Gallop for the Gift. I mean, is there horse racing stuff? Because obviously my interest is peaked, Pia, if there's horse racing stuff.
2: Well, the name came up because we were in Kentucky. So we did a whole survey, actually, between the chapters of Gift of Adoption. And everybody voted kind of like what was the name. And Gallup was the one that it made sense, you know. Originally, our event was supposed to be the weeks before Derby.
1: Right.
2: So that's where the Gallup came from.
1: Yep.
2: And now we just moved. Actually, this year we moved it to November because November is National Adoption Month. So that's the main reason to get it in November so we can celebrate at the same time that we are doing our event.
1: I want to put you on the spot a little bit here, Jules. What is the average cost for a family to go through an adoption process? Is there a number that's kind of the median kind of number?
0: About $40,000.
1: That's incredible. I mean, it's
0: amazing.
2: And that's low. I would say it could go all the way up to 70.
0: You know, it
2: all depends of the situation.
1: Right.
2: It all depends of lawyer fees, travel expenses. I mean, those are the expensive parts of it. So you never know. I mean, and then you have to keep your home study approved, and that costs money. I mean, everything has a fee associated with.
1: You can go buy a table. You can do sponsorships, get involved in the auction. The auction will go live very soon. They even have, if you want to sponsor, the opportunity to also get tickets with that. So people can attend.
0: Yes,
1: they can have the bar. They can eat dinner, do all those things if they donate alongside. Down to $250 to be a supporter that way. I mean, nice and easy, all the way up to $5,000 if you would like to get involved. That way, again, November 5th out there November 6th, excuse me. Thank you, Pia, who knows her things up and down. Tickets are $125 over there at the Olmsted. Beautiful facility, by the way. But Ariana Rodriguez. It really bothers me. I can't believe you did this to me, Pia. I mean, this is just I mean, my wife's going to be there. What are you doing to me? I mean, she already has questions.
2: The funny part? I haven't think about this. So I'm going, Kristen and I are going to get a kick out of this one.
1: You have so much fun with it for sure. Well, her story is really remarkable. If you read it and it's the first time that you come across these kinds of stories, attending your event before, I don't want to say that she's a usual story. There are no usual stories in this realm of the world, but you hear a lot of stories like this and man, give us an idea. How many kids are adopted in Kentucky every year? I mean, is there a number of kids in the foster system that we can share with the audience? Anything like that?
0: So since our inception of the chapter here, we have completed the adoptions for 166 children.
1: Wow.
0: And right now we have 25 families in Kentucky waiting to be able to us so that we can give them those grants and help them complete that adoption process.
1: 25 in the pipeline.
2: 25,
0: yes.
2: Always.
1: Ready to go.
2: There's always 25 approved families in the pipeline. And this year, there's a kicker of this. So we have two anonymous donors that are matching our donation. One is up to $30,000, the other one is up to $50,000.
1: Wow.
2: So if we make $50,000, the event can make $130,000. So it's a big event, and that's why we are so excited this year to be able to grow it as much as possible.
1: If your numbers are right, that is three kids who get a forever house.
2: Oh, it's 22 kids, is it?
0: Well, it's based on the average.
2: At the lowest average.
1: Two
2: kids at full, you know.
1: Yeah.
2: But our average is like $15,000, the max amount that we will provide.
1: Right.
2: The average is like 7,500, is it?
0: Right.
2: Yeah.
1: So it's still, I mean, that's an incredible number.
2: So that's why it's like, it's super important that this year we can get to that number.
1: All right. Well, you don't have to come to hang out with me. You can come hang out with Ariana. That's November 6th on a Friday, 5:30 to 9. They're at the Olmsted on Frankfort Avenue. Again, Gift of Adoption.

0: KentuckyGiftOfAdoption.org/KYGallup, by the way, for the exact site. You can certainly just Google Gift of Adoption and find the Kentucky chapter that way. Well, Jules and Pia, thank you so much for popping in.
1: Thank you for having us.
0: Appreciate it very much. I'll see you in a couple weeks, and I can't wait for all the text messages making fun of me. Thank you so much. We'll wrap up the show. We do it next.
2: Ryan Radke here from Westwood One. Mike Golic and I will be in Los Angeles for Monday Night Football this week when the 2-2 Rams host the Bills. At 3-1, Josh Allen and Buffalo are coming off their first loss of the season last week, while Matthew Stafford and the Rams picked up a big fourth quarter comeback win against the Eagles. Should be a good one. Bills at the Rams coming up on Monday Night Football.
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0: 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Now, here's Louis Rabone. Hey,
1: welcome back in. A final segment of the day. It's called Rabone Co. on ESPN 680 105.7. Zach Cantrell, Louis Rabone hanging out with you. A couple more minutes. Andy Sweeney after us. Want to thank the fine folks from there at Gift of Adoption, Kentucky, giftofadoption.org over there if you want to get involved with that. It is actually a very nice event, and frankly, I'm always blown away at how incredible the stories are around that, and so very excited that they asked me to get involved this year. November 6th, again, that Friday at the Olmsted. You can get in. Look, just sign up to be a sponsor. Your company gets re-added. You get to go home and have dinner and all the things. Open bar and all the nice. By the way, Zach, that is – I will just say this, that there's a local major distilling company connection to that event. And so the open bar is not just – it's not like – whatever you find on the bottom shelf. It's not that. It's considerably nicer than that. So 437-9680. Our UPS jobs text line. Let's go to the NFL to close.
2: That's a bad job by you not playing this.
1: I know.
3: You, sir.
4: Yeah?
3: Would you say that you're ugly?
4: Well, I wouldn't say.
3: You are very ugly. Here, hold this red stripe.
4: Okay.
3: Look, you are beautiful. Red stripe. It's beer. Red beer.
1: Hooray beer. It's not going to be good for – my wife's going to watch me stand next to a model and it's going to be obvious that I'm like a 3. That's not good, Zach.
2: Well.
1: It's not good. I'm already like a 4 next to her. What are we doing? I don't need that number going down. That's a – weight, yes. Hair follicles, maybe. That, no. Ridiculous. Texture – and we've gotten a lot on this, Zach, and maybe we need to talk about this.
2: Something important.
1: JMU to the American.
2: Yes.
1: Do you know what's interesting about the timing, Zach? I wonder if they see this as, hey, Congress ain't voting, we need to go.
2: Yeah.
1: Is that part of it, you think?
2: I think that's part of it. Okay. And the American is the best league that isn't one of the Power Four.
1: At least right now.
2: Yeah.
1: Right? I think the Pac-12,
2: has
1: a chance just because Boise's there.
2: Fresno State's, you know, pretty good.
1: Oregon State's had a
2: surprisingly good season.
1: Right. Yeah,
2: yes.
1: Yeah. And so, you know, that kind of stuff. But the American isn't looking to add another member imminently, source said. The Sun Belt, meanwhile, is expected to discuss and vote on increased exit fees this week, which was one of the drivers of this situation. Quote, with James Madison's recent announcement of its planned departure, the conference leadership will examine and evaluate all opportunities as it continues to work to ensure the sustained rise of the Sun Belt. Well, that might be over after.
2: But what great coach are they going to have by then once Billy Napier is at a Big Ten school killing it? Then they're going to get the next guy.
1: Let's see if you remember. Where did Bob Chesney come from before James Madison?
2: Oh, boy.
1: Do you remember? Do you remember Cignetti's?
2: Elon. And
1: good. Okay. Good.
2: Yeah, like Indiana, Pennsylvania. Or
1: I think that's
2: like that.
1: Right. I think it was Louis Pooey. But he was at Holy Cross before that.
2: Oh,
1: of all things.
2: Okay.
1: Holy Cross coach Bob Chesney to replace Cignetti. Chesney's teams, of course, 21-6 for 2 years before he went to UCLA. You may have heard of that. The Dukes are off to 6-0 again this year with Billy Napps at the helm. No slowing down with them, man. And they lost a bunch of dudes because obviously Chesney took whatever he wanted out to LA with them.
2: The Dark Knight. How about that? First of all, his name is Wayne Knight. Hello, Newman.
1: Hello.
2: And his nickname is the Dark Knight. I mean, I could not be more in on a football player than I am on Wayne Knight.
1: Have you been to James Madison?
2: No.
1: I'm going to say something shocking. I've been to a lot of college campuses. I think the talent at James Madison, if it's not tops in the country, Zach, it's close. And I'm being serious.
2: Hmm.
1: It is a state school in a southern state where you don't have to have great grades to get in. That's probably the best way to put it. It's stupid, though, walking around that campus. You're like, wait a minute. But yeah, we got a bunch of texts on that. I don't think people are wrong to be interested in that move because they are consistently very good. That's
2: they made the playoff last year. They're winning 10, 11 games every year. They've had game day there multiple times when game day had its soul. And, I mean, it's the best program in the state of Virginia. I don't think it's particularly close right now.
1: Oh, yeah, no, they're really playing well. The Dukes all but said all but one of their 18 varsity sports will compete in the American. Field hockey will remain in the Mid-American Conference where they play currently because they do not have it in the American. But on the NFL side of things, Zach, I wanted to get into it at least a little bit with you on that front. We made fun of the Cowboys already, so we don't need to do that today. The game tonight, Bills and Rams, actually. You know what? Let's go there first
2: yeah.
1: to make sure that we get to it. How big of a game is this?
2: I think it's a massive game. I think for Buffalo, if you get to 4-1, you stay on pace with the Ravens, and you know the Chiefs are

0: still undefeated right now. So you got a lot of things that you got to keep up with if you're the Buffalo Bills. So you got to win that game, and the Rams probably need this game even more, because if they lose, then all of a sudden you're in a tough spot where you're 2-3 rather, and San Francisco's already 5-0 with the tiebreaker over you. Seattle's not going anywhere. So this isn't must win as far as probably making the playoffs, but if you're going to have any chance to stay in that division race, you probably need to win this game, and Matthew Stafford needs to start taking care of the football.
1: Well, and the Bills were generic against the Pats last out.
0: Yep.
1: I mean, especially on offense, they were generic.
0: Yeah, they were not good in that game.
1: And so they've got to be considerably better. I just don't think you want to lose the momentum of what they accomplished early season. The other part about the Bills, though, is they beat the Lions in their home opener in a new stadium, but otherwise their wins are over teams that are a combined, what, 1-7?
0: Yeah, not good.
1: And so we really don't know how good the Bills are. I think that's a reasonable question at this point.
0: Because it's Josh Allen, and James Cook is really good, but they have no receivers or nobody that you can consistently trust. Their defense is
1: Dalton Kincaid leads that team in receptions.
0: I know.
1: He has 16 through four games.
0: Typically, you don't want your tight end leading your team in receptions unless it's Gronk or Kelsey or something like that.
1: I think there's a reason the Rams are favored by 3.5.
0: Yeah, mostly because of home field, but yes.
1: I also think the Bills, I mean, they're unproven, frankly.
0: I think I think both teams are rather unproven.
1: I think that's fair. Okay, you want to go that direction? I think it's very fair, for sure. Jags get it done in London against the Eagles. Are they for real?
0: Yes, they're for real. Liam Cohen is a big-time head coach. That's an offense. I mean, look, if you can get your kicker in range at midfield, because he made a 67-yard field goal last year, he made the 57-yard to win the game with relative ease, and you've got a running game that's a little bit inconsistent, but Trevor Lawrence has stopped turning the ball over. He's making better decisions, and I think he's been terrific as of late. And the Eagles, 2-3, that offense is just stuck in the mud right now. Nick Sirianni can't kick off in that situation. You got to kick it into the end zone because Jacksonville doesn't have any timeouts. The fact that you gave up a kick return to lose the game, that's pretty inexcusable.
1: Texter, never forget that Satterfield blew out Sig. Texter. You and I went back and forth with all the Dicka stuff all weekend. The tributes were...
0: They were great.
1: Tremendous.
0: Yeah, shame tremendous. On SNL not doing anything.
1: Yeah.
0: Come on.
1: What a miss. And it's
0: what
1: Gillis.
0: Are we doing?
1: Yeah,
0: Gillis would have been great in that role.
1: Football.
0: Yes, Gillis is a football guy.
1: That was...
0: They would have done great.
1: I saw it was Gillis. I was like, Sunday morning, I'm watching the... Nothing. Nothing.
0: Come on.
1: Yeah, that's a bad job. It really is.
0: But then again, this is the show that when Alex Trebek and Sean Connery died, they didn't do any Celebrity Jeopardy. So, and they had Will Ferrell hosting right after Alex Trebek died. What are we doing?
1: Bengals give up 14 in the fourth quarter, but do get it done in Miami. Local teams, Colts lose to the Steelers.
0: They never win in Pittsburgh. Can't run the ball. We didn't try to run the ball.
1: To run the ball, frankly.
0: Couldn't complete a pass.
1: Thank God. Thank God for their kicker. Otherwise,
0: Spencer Schrader's got a heck of a leg on him.
1: Thank God. How good are the Bengals right now?
0: I think the Bengals are good, but I'm not ready to buy in on them until they go to Baltimore. If they can win there, then I'll buy into them. They struggled a little bit for my liking against the Dolphins, who are a bad team, but it's the NFL, so you don't punish them like you would for college. I believe in Joe Burrow. I believe in Ja'Marr Chase. I don't know how much I totally trust that defense just yet, even though it is significantly better than it's been the last couple of years.
1: How big of a deal was it for the Broncos to make the fourth quarter comeback they did?
0: Oh, very. They needed to win that game. Oh, absolutely.
1: You lose there, you're 2-3.
0: You're 2-3, and you lose to the worst team in arguably the AFC right now, other than the Titans, perhaps. The Chargers, ugh. I didn't have them in the playoffs. I know a lot of people did. 0-5, and it's just that schedule's just going to continue to get worse and worse. That's why you can't lose the Cardinals and the Raiders the first two games of the season, and they're done. I mean, Harbaugh might be on the hot seat. You hate to see it.
1: Ravens get it done in Atlanta. I think an unbelievably important win without Lamar Jackson.
0: No doubt.
1: Now 4-1. They're 3-0 away from M&T Stadium. What do you make of the Ravens right now? Would you let Lamar sit until he's 100%, or would you bring him back before he's 100%?
0: Yeah, no, if you're in a position where you can let him rest a little bit, you're 4-1. You've got yourself some breathing room by winning that game last night. You're still in first place in the division. They've got bigger, tougher games ahead of them the rest of the way. The Cincinnati game, I think, is going to be a very interesting game. But, no, I think you bring back Lamar when he's 100%. I mean, history has proven it. When you try to bring him back early, that has turned out to be a problem for them. And Tyler Huntley, I mean, he's proven to be a competent backup quarterback over the years. That's why the Ravens have kept him around. He's a Pro Bowler.
1: Seattle gets it done. 49ers get it done in Seattle. Excuse me. Field goal late in that one.
0: Yep.
1: 5 plays, 44 yards, and nothing to show for it for the Seahawks to close the game. A couple of kneel downs, obviously, for Brock Purdy at the end of that. This was a game, Zach, that frankly early... the 49ers were up, but it felt like they were out of sync.
0: Yeah.
1: I don't know why.
0: They were.
1: Okay, all right. Okay, maybe that's it. But they, you know, not a pretty first quarter, frankly, for either team. Game turns around in the second quarter, obviously, for the Niners, who then fall apart in the third quarter, end up winning this game. Mm-hmm. We talked about the Rams all preseason. You even asked me in a bologna or salami earlier this year, does the world, the Super Bowl winner come out of the NFC West? Bleep if it ain't the 49ers, because the last time they went 5-0, by the way, the last four times they went 5-0, guess what they did?
0: They went to the Super Bowl.
1: That is exactly right. Do they do it again this year?
0: I think right now they're the favorite in the NFC. I mean, Minnesota is the only undefeated left in the NFC other than them, and you look at their schedule, they got Washington, they got the Falcons, they got the Raiders. They might keep this thing going for a little bit. The 49ers are the most balanced team, I think, in the NFL. Brock Purdy's taking his game up a level. They didn't even have Christian McCaffrey at a big day running the football yesterday, and it didn't matter because their defense made a couple plays and they needed to force a couple turnovers. I think they have more ways to win games than any team in the NFL.
1: What do we do about the end of the Giants-Commanders game?
0: Laugh. Because that was the most pathetic ending to a game I think I've ever seen. I mean, Cam Scadabu who fumbles the ball when all they had to do was kick a field goal to win the game. And then Jaden Daniels, they ran that play like they thought he had a timeout. They centered the ball, which is a fine strategy if you have a timeout, but they didn't have a timeout. I mean, how do you not know this as a head coach? How do you not know clock management? How do you not know how many timeouts or no timeouts that you have? You just kick the field goal right there. What are we doing?
1: The Giants are going to make the playoffs on that tie, right?
0: Yes.
1: They're going to make the playoffs on that, right?
0: Yeah.
1: That's how it happens, right?
0: No, I'm more mad at Cam Scadabu for fumbling the game away from my boy Jameis. He went out and had three touchdowns.
1: Oh, Jameis.
0: Sweeney's going to have to buy in on Jameis.
1: He's got to buy in. It's over here. It be better. Catch up with the rest of us. That's what I would say to you.
0: That's right.
1: Oh, man. 437-9680. Keep them coming for Andy Sweeney up next on the take. Roundtable 3-6 here on ESPN 680 at 1057.
0: James, you want to guess how many times Jameis threw the ball yesterday?
1: 14.
0: 54.
1: I know, I was kidding.
0: Three touchdowns, no picks.
1: All they did is
0: no turnovers. That's the most important stat, and yet they still couldn't win the game. And I don't like ties. I think they're stupid. But if any NFL game deserved end in a tie, it was this one.
1: That was the one. There it is. The Giants, of course, moved to 3-1-1 on the season, as proper teams do. NFC East, though, man, it's theirs for the taking if they want it.
0: The NFC East is not that good this year. I mean, Philadelphia's tanking, according to one of our texters. I don't think they're tanking.
1: Well,
0: I just think they're
1: this.
0: Not a good team.
1: But think about this, though. They are now a game and a half up in the division because of the tie.
0: Right.
1: So if they had – if they lose that game in any way, whatever, they're 3-2. They're only game up on the Eagles, and all of us are going, oh, the Eagles, okay.
0: And that just makes the Cowboys losing the Bucks all the more inexcusable, because then you win that game, you're 3-2, you're right in the mix, and instead you lose at home against an 0-4 team. I think that was the second team since 1975 to do that. I mean, just that division gets all the national primetime games because it's the NFC East and all the markets and everything. Yep. There's no good team in that division this year.
1: Not this year, at least. Well, he's Zach Cantrell. I'm Louie Rabeau, and this has been Rabeau & Co. for a Monday edition of the program. Back at 10 o'clock tomorrow, of course, we'll talk with Brooks Holton in the 10:20 segment. Catch up with him on Louisville basketball. A very different Pat Kelsey at his most recent presser. We'll ask him about that day and his impressions of it. Andy Sweeney up next on The Take, Roundtable 3-6 here on the station as well. Monday Night Football tonight at 7 o'clock on all stations, 680, 1057, and on 93.9. Thanks to John Hale for joining us in the first hour. 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Back at 10 tomorrow. Enjoy this weather. We'll see you then.

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16: 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A great case of deja vu or an instant replay, it doesn't matter. Kentucky knocks off LSU 35-34. Second consecutive week, they've won by 1 point in overtime by going for two to win the game. Kenny Minchie's quarterback draw wins it for the Wildcats over Lane Kiffin and the Tigers. Will Stein got into the details of the two-point play.
17: Yeah, we tried to hard count them, see if we could get to the, you know, half the distance. Didn't necessarily work. Thankfully, it paid off. We called a two-point play that, you know, just kind of a base concept. Kenny saw a light box and ended up taking it himself. So, confidence by him in that moment. So giving him the ability to check that, if it's a light box, and so it was four people in there, and he decided to run. And I didn't really know what happened. I was watching the routes, and then we started rushing the field.
16: The Cats are 5-1 and have shot their way up to number 15 in the newest poll. They'll take on Oklahoma on Saturday. The Sooners coming off their own upset victory over number 1 Texas. Louisville gets it done against Florida State 44-20, rushing for 397 yards. Isaac Brown led the way with 235 yards and 2 touchdowns. The Cards snapped their 2-game losing streak. They'll look to make it 2 in a row on Saturday as they hit the road to Syracuse to take on the Orange. Indiana knocks off Nebraska and wins their 22nd consecutive game 20-17. They take on Ohio State on Saturday, and Lou City clinches a playoff spot. Coming up next is Take with Andy Sweeney, the Sports Center.
18: As Louisville completes the emotional journey to the championship.
19: I call ego edging greatness out. In a spiritual sense, I call it edging God out. So I never talk about my legacy because I don't think I'm that significant.
18: And a superior team all season long was the superior team tonight. Kentucky coronation is complete.
20: You're going to hate me because I come to your town and we beat your team.
21: Watford for the win! Yes! Yes! Oh! Unbelievable! Unbelievable! Unbelievable!
18: Kentucky upsets Louisville! 41-38! As championship.
22: Here's Jackson. Gives to Smith. Nope, he doesn't. He runs out to the left side. He's going to outrace in the corner. Hurdles the defender at the 5 and squeezes inside the pylon for a touchdown. He jumped right over him.
23: I didn't even know that you could sew hair into hair. I didn't know that.
24: Do I not currently have a pulse? Yes, I do. Let's play football.
25: Oh, man, what a Monday. What a weekend. Fantastic weekend. It obviously started on the Louisville side on a Friday. I tell you, Mike Norvell. I did see that. I don't know if you guys thought Florida State, like Sunday, it was Mike Norvell's birthday. They're like, happy birthday.
26: I'm not going to lie. He looks good on the sideline.
25: Oh, man, he does.
26: He does look good on the sideline.
25: Shirts that you wear, those, the Nike dry fit stuff? Rummage wears a lot of them. He's a very courageous man. I will not because of the man boob. You decide to wear those and you look like a sausage.
26: Sometimes, yes.
25: In the skin of the sausage. Basically, by the way, we're telling Nick right now, Kentucky won on Saturday. Did you know that?
26: I watched the game.
25: Nick just found out.
26: I watched the game.
25: He's like, wait a minute, they're behind. What happened? They go for two again?
26: What happened with that? The hurricane closed the patio, I got the call from my manager, and he was like, hey. Don't need you. Now.
25: I thought you were the manager. You tell the manager.
26: I'm the assistant.
25: Get the hell out of here.
26: I'm like the lieutenant.
25: I
26: got the call from the colonel.
25: All right. Well, there you go.
26: And I was like, wait, a free night?
25: Colonel Mustard. That's the only colonel I know. And Colonel, I know, is General Schwarzkopf. Never mind. So Friday obviously was great. Saturday I was in attendance there. My one game a year or so that I go to Lexington. And what a night it was. Just an absolute. And by the way, it was a gorgeous night. I mean, it could not be a better night for football. It's like the football gods stopped the rain. I don't know, maybe 4:30 or so, the rain stopped and it did not start. If you were heading home, back to the Louisville area, southern Indiana, whatever it may be, it rained for about 10-15 minutes on the way home and that's it. No rain during the game, just a great atmosphere, and Kentucky has given us something to talk about, and we will figure out how we're going to do that. As we go today, but there's no doubt the scene there in Lexington was unbelievable. And what will Louisville now do holding a win over Florida State there in the ACC? We'll dive into it. Eric Crawford, 1:30, he'll join us coming up. West Durham was on the call on the Kentucky side. I should say on the Kentucky side, on the ESPN television side. He does a lot of ACC games. And by the way, Nick, I don't know if you know this. I mean, he calls the Atlanta Falcons games. So yeah. It was a late one last night on Sunday Night Football as they lost, because that's what they do. But anyway, he was such a busy weekend.
26: What do you know about Scoop Huntley, baby?
25: I mean, do they need Lamar? Are the Ravens better without Lamar? To hell with the Cards and Cats.
26: 2-6-7-9-6-8.
25: Let's dive into what matters today. In fact, Sofro, change the image. Scoop Huntley, get Stein off the image on ESPN Louisville Plus. So if you want to join us, you can do so on the YouTube stream. We got you set up here. 437-9680, UPS Jobs text line on that. And Nick, I tell you, boy, there on a day like today, especially you know, and I go to about a Kentucky game or two maybe a year. So it's not, you know, more than cerebral. I'm kidding, big boy. So, you know, it's, boy, I tell you, there's just so much. And, you know, I got like 30 things and I'm trying to, you know, last night and this morning, you're trying to kind of like, how do I want to space it all out? But I know that obviously more people are listening from 12 o'clock to maybe like 1:45. And so me and Nick are like, you know, we got to do this and we can kind of redo it in the 2 o'clock hour and we can have fun with stuff. But you know, so I've, long story short, I have like 50 things here to get to, including, you know, the atmosphere, there in Lexington. And we're obviously starting with Kentucky was just unbelievable. The storming of the field, the crowd, it was one of those games that I don't know if it came across on TV. It was loud, I would say about 75, about 80% of the time, coming out of halftime when LSU said, hey, Kentucky, you ain't gonna run this football anymore. Kenny Minchie's gonna have to do something about it. And then, of course, Kenny Minchie ultimately did. And then the 2-point call. And then, you know, Will Stein has punched the SEC in the mouth. And we are going to find out how the SEC punches back on this Kentucky Wildcats team and punches back on their coach, who called his own shot preseason, who has had a team that has been obviously solid the entire season. And now, oh, we got a little sound sheet coming in. Thank you very much. I like that. I do see, by the way, I've noticed. Is that Reese Cup over there with that UK sweatshirt on?
26: Yeah, I've noticed that.
25: I don't know if I've seen one of those.
26: She hates to be on camera, but Reese wearing
25: it's okay.
26: The UK sweatshirt.
25: She can wear that. I got no. No, it's great. Well, I mean, Crane's throwing a fit. I just don't wear all the Kentucky. Dude, quit being a worm. I think that's the word I use for him. Quit being a cardinal worm. I don't know what to tell you.
26: Great. We love you. We know you're a Cards fan.
25: Quit being a damn worm. Anyway, so just the atmosphere and then like the crazy parts of the game. And this is what's always so crazy when you're watching the game. You're with buddies, especially if you're drinking a dirty Sprite, as they would say, if you're pumping beers down. I will say, Nick, and you'll like this, that it's the first game I've been, I didn't go last year. It's the first game I've been to since Kentucky started. No, you know what? It's not the first game I've been to. The alcohol in the Kentucky State at Kroger Field is way more than any other game I've been at.
26: Wait, now, like how much they drink or how much it costs?
25: Yeah. Now, okay. I have said, and I've told the guys at the office, that Kentucky crowd was way drunker than a Louisville crowd. But Louisville's got the weed smoke down way more than the Kentucky crowd. Is that about right?
26: That's a good assessment.
25: I want to get to both programs here in a second. But I just want to go back just for a minute. The crazy parts of this game. And then, obviously, you know, we get to a Monday in the games. You know, Louisville happens on Friday. Kentucky happens on Saturday and everything else. And so we have a little bit of time. It's not like the day after. You know, in basketball, if Kentucky plays on Monday, Tuesday, whatever it may be, we get, like, the next day, the initial reaction. So, you know, that game itself, it felt like for, I don't know if it's large parts of it, but there was, like, in the third quarter, when Kentucky did not score, and in the third quarter where LSU said, you know what, you're not going to run the football. You're just not going to run the football at a high clip on us. You're going to have to throw the football. You're going to have to find other ways to win. Minchie, you know, at that point, who hadn't done very much because you get the Baxter long run, and then he scores the next play or two, and you know, it just takes so much time. LSU has a couple nice drives. The clock is kind of going down. That, you know, you're watching the game and I'm watching it and I'm feeling like this is going to be a heartbreak situation for Kentucky. And it didn't feel like, even though LSU's roster might be twice as expensive as Kentucky's, we know the LSU quarterback is twice or more expensive than Kentucky's. Honestly, probably a lot more than that if we're being honest. And I'm watching. And then as the game is going, and John Hale was on with Louis today, and he mentioned something along this line, and I actually agreed with him, and that is, you know, you started to kind of get into the game, and Kentucky's defense has been but don't break, and then they're very good at, they're not a great defense, but they're very, very good at creating turnovers and creating havoc. And then they do just enough, right? You get a first down incompletion. You get a 3 yard run where you stop. Now you're third and seven. Like, the defense will allow some first downs and then they'll clamp up. And you're watching the Kentucky defense, and then the offense finally gets a little bit of something going late third into the fourth quarter. We'll get to overtime here in a second. But the game went from, I thought it was going to be heartbreak, to, I think Kentucky's going to win this game, and they don't look like they're much of the lesser team at all. And then they missed field goals. And then, of course, jammed into missing field goals is Will Stein going for it on fourth down instead of taking the field goal. And then I got thinking, well, maybe there's a reason the second quarter he decided not to go for three there. And maybe that reason is because he doesn't have a field goal kicker. And I think it's fair to say Kentucky does not have a field goal kicker. I mean, Kentucky, the worst part of their football team, it is clear their kicking game is not any good. And that will be something next year that I would imagine Will Stein and company are going to spend premium money to be able to kick a 40-yard field goal and not feel like it's going to be shanked to the right, okay, or to the left, or whatever it may be. Okay, one of those should have been a chip shot. Kentucky should have been in a different position, but let's not get bogged down on that. And then, obviously, then you go, and it's just like Nick, you're watching that game, and you go into overtime, and it's third and eight. I mean, you're in a terrible spot at this point, and you're in the spot to where you know you got to score a touchdown. And just the back-and-forth nature of, especially being there, and obviously fans, 437-9680 that were there, the back-and-forth nature of you thought you were going to win, you didn't think you were going to. I mean, that's why it's a true fun-as-hell game. You didn't think you were going to win, you thought you were going to win. It got to the point to where it's like, if Kentucky loses this game, I'm going to limp in here, and I'm going to say it's not a moral victory, but I thought they were the better team, and they lost. Like, I was going to have to come in here and say, yeah, I thought Will Stein and company let one get away. You had Lane Kiffin and you had LSU cornered, and you let him off the hook by missing field goals, and you let him off the hook by going for it on fourth down. But by the way, who could get on Will Stein for his fourth down calls? Those type of calls. If you don't get it, you know, the 2-point conversion. Like, you know what I'm saying? There would have been a sense of emptiness that it wouldn't have been same old Kentucky. But it wouldn't have been big, brand new, shiny Kentucky either. It would have been somewhere kind of in the middle of that, to where you played a hell of a game, but you didn't do the few things that it takes to win. And here's why I give Will Stein the most credit. And we don't even have the sound clip, I don't think. It's probably buried in the middle of one of these answers, Nick. But after the game, Will Stein said, these games, go watch the NFL. These games, watch big-time college football. What do they come down to? A couple plays. It's why I get on people here that let Louisville off the hook when it's, well, it's a play here or there. We could be undefeated. A play here or there is the difference in the Giants and the Commanders. It's the difference in Texas and Oklahoma. It's the difference in LSU, Kentucky. It's the difference in Louisville, NC State. It's the difference in Ole Miss, Louisville. It's the difference in, go down the number of games, South Carolina, Kentucky. It's the difference in those games. It's a play here or there. And Will Stein's like, we didn't make those plays, and then we did. And those few plays, thank God we made them, because that's how you win a football game. And so this Kentucky team has punched the SEC in the mouth. Halfway through the season, how does the SEC punch back? And that will be a storyline for Tuesday and Wednesday and Thursday and Friday. What happens at Oklahoma? Now what for Kentucky? Kentucky was, what, 14 or 15 in the AP? The AP voters mean zero. Kentucky has Nick, this was Nick's calling card. This should be your takeaway today, is they have some of the better wins in the country. I mean, the SEC is so great. Well, even if you beat a bad team on the road in the SEC, which, by the way, did you see what South Carolina did over the weekend to John Summerall? I mean, they beat the hell out of Florida. They beat the hell out of Florida. My point being is, Kentucky, if we cared about anything other than brand, should be a top 10 team. In fact, I could argue top 7 or 8, whatever it may be. We'll get to a playoff conversation here in just a little bit. So, you know, I'm looking at my sheet. It's just like, and I'm just throwing these things out there because I don't know. Like, because I was at the game, like, it was so back and forth, and I need to know if the guy who face planted in front of Kenny Minchie when he tried to rush the field is alive. It looked like he fell on his neck. I need to know. Nick, have you seen this?
26: I did not.
25: There's
26: see
25: a dude,
26: this.
25: And he's wearing like a blue sweatshirt, a little bit like mine. And Minchie scores, and they're starting to go on the field. And it's like a good 6-7
26: foot
25: drop.
26: Yeah, that's you know, those, a decent drop.
25: Especially if you're standing up on it, you know, it's like a 10-foot drop. If you're looking at it, or an 11-foot drop, or depending on how tall you are.
26: I did see the Dan Steven cheerleaders scattered.
25: Get out of the way.
26: Like they were like, nope.
25: And a guy goes over, he makes it, a couple girls go over, they make it, and then a guy goes over and he just face plants. And he fell 6 feet on his neck. And I don't know if he's okay.
26: Poor guy.
25: I need to know if that guy's okay. But you know, I'm thinking it's 21-17. Did Stein go for it and not go up seven there because he doesn't trust his field goal unit? And the whole game I'm thinking, why didn't he go up seven? And also I was thinking, Nick, did he not go up seven there because he thought it was going to be a track meet? I mean, rightfully so. You're looking at it. It's 21-17. I mean, if you extrapolate that out, that's 42-34. I mean, that's a lot of scoring, right? I mean, that's a lot of scoring, especially, for your defense in Kentucky. That's pretty good. And LSU came in, what, number three, number two, something like that in total defense. And by the way, I'm going to give myself credit. Didn't we call this a little bit? LSU beat up on two bums and they beat up on Clemson. And then the only game they played was Ole Miss, and they won the road. And for the first three quarters, they got their ass kicked. I mean, so that's not me denouncing LSU. I think LSU is a very good team. There is a chance, a growing chance, that they underachieve this season, or if they make the playoff, it's going to make everybody mad. I don't think they're going to make the playoff, but they're still a top 20 team, top 15 team in the country. But I'm wondering that, like, it's 21-17, you don't go up seven, and I think it's a bigger question now, and I think it's for tomorrow when Will Stein meets with the media. Did you not do that because you realize you don't believe in your kicker? Or it might be, this is just what Will Stein's gonna do. Or it might be a combination of all that, it might be mixed in, hey, he thinks it's gonna be a track meet, and then what happens? It turns into not very much of a track meet. You go into overtime, the second half scoring is 10-6. That's it. That's the third and fourth quarter score is 10-6.
26: With two missed
25: goals. And so you went in. I don't know the answer to that. And then like the field goal play, I will say the missed field goal in, the second missed field goal, no one believed in the stadium that was going in. I didn't believe it. No, I mean, everyone's saying, and at that point, it's like, what do? You're at fourth and five at the eight. You know, you're in a spot to where if you don't kick there, you might as well pull the kicker for the rest of the game.
26: Right.
25: If you don't kick there, it's done. Like, you're done. You're not gonna kick again. Like, you've already made the choice at this point. We're gonna die with, I mean, if we have a 45-yard field goal at the end or a Hail Mary into the end zone, we ain't gonna try the 45-yard field goal.
26: Yeah. It's Hail Mary, gonna put
25: the
26: ball.
25: I mean, like, at that point, I think you're all in. So Stein does what he had to do. I didn't like the play calling there at all after the defense sets you up again, but that's another conversation. And then, you know, you get the ball back on that game-winning drive, or the game-tying drive, and you have, you have the Ferguson play. Was that the Ferguson play where his elbow's down?
26: Yeah, he went, oh, that down. Catch was, I mean, crazy.
25: That's amazing. By the way, seeing him up close, you know, Louisville and Kentucky both have very, I didn't think so. I mean, Kentucky skill players are not bad at all. I mean, no. Some of these guys, you know, are
26: we talked about Darby being a breakout star for them.
25: Are very good players. And obviously, Darby in the overtime making the play. But, I mean, you have Minchie who played great, and I hated it for him because at the end, he gets a little completion to Rodriguez. And I know I'm kind of all over the place, but he gets a completion to Rodriguez. That would happen right in front of me. And it was a catch. It was still fourth down. It was a catch. If he puts that on him, I think Rodriguez walked into the end zone.
26: I agree.
25: You're one-on-one on the outside. He could have cut in. He could have went out. I mean, he could have went sideline, cut in.
26: That's the one he threw behind him,
25: right? If nothing else, you get – at that point, it would have set up – the bad throw set up overtime, which worked out for you. But if it's a better throw, you could have won there. Now, if that didn't happen and you get tackled, which was on the table – I want to be clear, it was on the table – then you have a couple shots at the end zone, and then you win or lose in regulation that way. And I don't know. Obviously, now you like the way it worked out. But I'm saying that also would have been on the – that would have created Will Stein having a whole other set of – like, I think Kentucky's very comfortable with, in overtime, we're going to go for two to win the game. Like, that would have been game on the line there. What do you do? That would have been obviously a huge conversation piece that would have been out there. But, Darby with the big plays and Ferguson with a couple big plays, they set themselves up. Miller, had some plays as well. See, I'm looking at my sheet here. The other thing I would say, Nick, can you look something up for me that I meant to?
26: Absolutely.
25: Can you look up Kentucky's defensive back number 22?
26: Mm-hmm.
25: Can you look that up for me? While you do that, you are LSU. And I think this is if you are an LSU fan, I think this is what is going to live in your mind.
26: Maxwell Hairston.
25: All right, keep him. Are you sure? Wait. Are you sure that's this year?
26: That's what it said. Well, that's what the AI said when I typed it in. Okay. That was the first
25: Roger
26: thing.
25: Michael, just go
26: I'll
25: to
26: double
25: UK.
26: Check.
25: Go
26: I'll
25: to
26: double
25: U, check. Go to UK's website. Just help me out. which of the guys is in the NFL? I think Maxwell Harrison's in the NFL, if I'm not mistaken, by that one.
26: Oops, it might be Grant. It might be Grant Godfrey.
25: He's the guy that got burned with the Buffalo Bills last week. That's who that is, Nick. You AI. Oh,
26: I'm sorry. I was trying.
25: Never mind.
26: I went for speed.
25: Ivan set that up. Not correctness. We would not want that. I'm kidding. Anyway, what's the kid's name?
26: Grant Godfrey, it looks like.
25: Let me save the game. Now, is that his name? Old Godfrey's son?
26: Godfrey.
25: We're going to name this Godfrey's son. That's going to be the name of the hour.
26: Godfrey's son.
25: He saved the game. It's 3rd and 9. They throw an 8-yard pass. He makes a catch. He makes a tackle on the LSU wide receiver. He makes the tackle, shotgun, Levitt goes, he gets it to, I think, Watkins. Yep, and it's Godfrey. Godfrey makes the tackle at the 43-yard line, and now it's 4th and 1. And I think this is what I have seen the absolute most, and they're right, is, has Lane Kiffin turned into a pumpkin? Has he? It's 4th and 1. The game's on the line. The ball's at the 43-yard line. I mean, it's not like, at that point, you're up 3. Kentucky can't make a field goal.
26: Right.
25: Kentucky has missed back-to-back field goals at this point in the game. So really, you're just saying, okay, if they make a field goal, we'll go to overtime. I mean, yeah, they could go down.
26: Not go for it.
25: They could go down. They could go score. But you also, I thought you had top 5 defense in the country. You got more than half the field to play with. And you're a top 3 defense in the country. And Lane Kiffin punts the effing football. If I'm an LSU fan, I wonder, what did we get? Do we get damaged goods? Do we get a guy that overachieved when he has been put in the spot? Like Ole Miss. Ole Miss is a nothing football program. They're fine. They've had good years, but historically, what have they been? But Lane Kiffin fit that mold. Cocky, I wouldn't say up and comer, but not in a spot, not in a place that's going to hire the big time type of Nick Saban guy. And Lane Kiffin now is in one of those big time places where Saban was, obviously Saban, he's just one of them. Many other great coaches have went through LSU, but he is one of the top 3, 4, 5 places in America. And that's not him. That's not him. I mean, that's chicken bleep football from Lane Kiffin. You got a top defense that's got more than half the field to work with. You got a Kentucky team who doesn't believe their kicker can make any kick. He has essentially lost them the football game. And it's 4th and 1 yard. And all these tough football coaches, this is what I love about Will Stein. All these tough, and the NFL's figured it out, but like the old guard didn't, like Mike Tomlin struggled with this. Like all this old guard of we're gonna punt the football away. Talk about toughness. Talk about the strength of your team. Talk about a $50 million roster with a running back that you stole from Wisconsin and a group of big badass offensive linemen. It's 4th and 1 against little old Kentucky, and your cowardly ass punted that football. And at that moment, LSU deserved to lose that game. and Kentucky took advantage, and they went down, and they made plays, and Minchie made plays, and their young studs made plays, and they kicked a field goal that went in that I didn't think was going to go in. The buddy I was with, I said, I'd rather you go take a shot at the end zone than trot that kid back out there. I'm not kidding. I mean, I was wrong in that. I was saying you can't do this. You cannot let him kick, what was it, about a 31-yarder? I mean, yeah. It's a chip shot. You can't let him do this. You're 4th-and-1 at the 14, Nick, at 12 seconds to go at that point. I'm thinking I'd rather have a 14-yard play going into the end zone than this kicker trotting back out. I'm not kidding when I said that. And then obviously what happened in overtime happened in overtime. It's 3rd-and-8, and Darby makes the play and carries the LSU guys in. And then at the very end, I really thought Will Stein put Lane Kiffin, the defensive staff there, in a box where they did the Willie Rodriguez play earlier in the game. They bring that out, and they know that LSU is going to call a timeout, so they waste a timeout. They get more time to think about it. They go back. Kentucky still got a timeout in their pocket. They go back out. They line up the exact same way. I think it's to draw off sides, quite frankly, or confuse them. I'd love to kind of know what Will Stein was actually thinking there. Like, not just BS, what he was actually thinking. Hey, are we gonna throw out something else that's gonna confuse them more? Or are we gonna try to get a yard and a half here? Like, what are we gonna try to actually do? Kentucky calls the timeout, and then the rest is history. As Will Stein said, everyone is charging the field for a cool $500,000 fine for Jay Batt and company. And it's just, it's unbelievable. That Godfrey kid, he made the play. It is third, and it says here,

0: show that we did. We did 60% more coverage late into the night, regardless. Is, you know, taking shots at all the Louisville people here. That Louisville lost to beat SMU, lost to Ole Miss, and that was praised as a win, of course. And that we talk college football playoff. And I think, Nick, for five days, Kentucky's earned the right that we return the favor on the playoff talk.
1: It kills me to say it, but you're right.
0: I want to be clear when I say this. I picked we'll be 8-4. So when we were talking playoff, it was silly. We played along. I didn't think it was going to happen, okay, for a myriad of reasons. I did not think it was going to happen. But we did five shows where it was brought up, at least four shows, Nick, Tuesday, Wednesday, Thursday, Friday, after SMU. We talked about it, did we not? I think Tuesday, Wednesday, Thursday, Friday, at some point, we will talk about it with Kentucky. I will do my breakdown, what can happen, what doesn't need to happen. And then the other thing on top of just all of that is I don't know how they're going to keep 9-3 teams out of the college football playoff this year. I just don't know. I just don't know. And that's going to be magnified if Ohio State loses to Indiana on Saturday. They'll already have two losses. You got half the season to go. Ryan Day always chokes against Michigan. Right? I mean, you know, Julian Sang could get injured for a game. What happens then? Maybe they call Lincoln Keenholz, bring him in, offer him some money. He leaves. He comes back for a game. They load him out like a soccer team does. Like a European soccer team. You know, they have to pay Louisville $8 million for one game. You know, Louisville has to face, who they got after? Oh, Stanford. Louisville goes out Stanford. They put,
1: Got to send out Briggs Cherry for that one.
0: They put out Briggs Cherry.
1: Hey, sorry.
0: For the Stanford
1: Link's,
0: game.
1: Link's a little preoccupied this
0: So, week. You know, listen, I think the big picture is I'm still not a believer that Kentucky obviously going to be a college football playoff team, but I am a believer in what Will Stein has instilled in this football team. I am a believer in that, and that means something, and it means you're not the doormat of the SEC. That's what it means, and it means you'd be pretty damn good in the SEC. And it also it means that other teams are going to have to play you and are going to have to play their A game to beat you. And if they don't, Kentucky's there to get them. And that's not something Kentucky's always been there for. Mark Stoops lost that kind of a game on Saturday. Will Stein won that game on Saturday. I want to get to Stoops later on because there's been a lot of bashing of him, which I understand. I also find it to be really silly as well. So a great atmosphere, a great win. Kentucky fans went from being, I thought it was half and half, Nick, where there's people that are crazy there. And then there's other people that are just like, it's been 3 or 4 years at home since you've won anything. The happiness of, yes, winning a big game that mattered, but the happiness of having a team and having a marquee win, but just having a team that means something. A team that's not, with Stoops and other coaches, it felt a little smoke and mirrors, or you can only kind of win one way. And Kentucky's won games in a couple different ways. And I think that means something. I really do. So it was a great night in Lexington. We are going to talk Louisville. Obviously, I know around here, Jeff Brohm has been praised for caring about the defense, which if you can tell, might be a tad snarky about that. But Louisville gets down 14. They come back and win. Obviously, Mike Norvell is going to be fired at some point. Probably to play Miami this week. Is it this week or next week? I would imagine coming up, Mike Norvell is probably going to be let go. But just quite the evening. And listen, I'm not a Lane Kiffin hater, but Lane Kiffin not going for it on that fourth down, you have to wonder if Lane Kiffin, I mean, he's like Samson in the Bible without the hair. I don't know what we could say. Maybe the more he hangs out with college co-eds, the more powers he's lost. Maybe it's the yoga.
1: Yeah, I was going to say.
0: Instead of the hair, it's the yoga.
1: Less yoga, less Pilates, more.
0: If he looked more like me and Nick, he would have went for it on that fourth down and ended the game in Lexington. Instead, he punted because he's thinking of yoga.
1: You went Warrior. You went Warrior 3 instead of halfback smash.
0: A little downward dog ain't going to get you that yard, is it, Lane? That's not going to be how it works. So, nothing in the first half, and then able to have, you know, six or seven big time throws in the second half. He's different than Keenholz. You know, that's a different. Both of them have worked out as $2 million quarterbacks in a day and age where you need a $5 million quarterback, guys who have not played at all, and Lincoln obviously you know, emerge much quicker. In Minchie, they brought him on much slower. And I don't know. We'll see. Of course, if Lincoln can hand the ball off to Isaac Brown now, whenever Keyvon Brown gets back, you may not need him to quite do as much as he's had to do. So a great weekend. And we'll get

0: do it all. That's on the Kentucky side, 437-9680. On the other end, does Nick remember Reggie's Cafe in Seinfeld? Do you remember Reggie's Cafe?
1: That's like the other restaurant,
0: That's the Bizarro Cafe.
1: Yeah, right. Okay, yeah.
0: I want to get to that. And Louisville and some of the anti-Stoop stuff I'm hearing as well. So we got you to 3 o'clock. Eric Crawford in about an hour. Appreciate you hanging out with us right here on ESPN 680-1057.
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9: He wants to please everybody. He wants to do great things for his team, for the university, for the city. He really does. And I think, you know, sometimes when things don't go your way, it's not fun. And you just kind of have to hang in there. I mean, you got to listen to people talk about you. You just got to just – but he persevered. He worked hard the last couple weeks. I thought he ran well last week for the most part. And you saw him make some big plays. We try to find ways to create some open space for him. And, you know, the different types of runs are important to use just to throw the defense off. I thought we had a good mix of that.
0: Boy, say Isaac Brown was special as Jeff Brom. That was after the game, right? Or was that today?
1: After the game.
0: Was that today? Okay, yeah. I know he spoke today. I know we carried it on everything. Isaac Brown, 235 yards, had the couple touchdowns. He almost had the big kickoff return as well. It's so funny because

0: I think our analysis was he's going to go nuts in this game, and he actually did. Of course, Nick picked Florida State to win by 17. I picked Florida State to win as well. So collectively of our as a show, Nick was way wrong. So make fun of him. Nick was 61-20. That's how wrong he was. So shut the hell up. Now he's got the bad. Now he's got the bad one.
1: Hey,
0: I had Michael Brown and Pat Kelsey winning to Cameron Indoor. They lost by 31. That was the stinky one. Now Nick's got the stinky one.
1: Hey, I'm okay with that. I'll take that.
0: That is your brand.
1: I'll put the reverse Maloki on the cards. I'm totally okay with that.
0: It's 14-0, and then I tell you, here's the thing. We'll go back to Kentucky. Mike Nor, we're going to do a lot of Louisville. It's just I'm spacing out a little bit here. Mike Norvell, that team got punched once and was done.
1: Oh, it
0: was, and that's not bad. Oh, sweetie, here you go again. No, they got punched once in the mouth. Like in a game, you're going to get hit a bunch of times. Like Kentucky, you know, LSU scores first, moves the ball, a couple times. Kentucky's missing field goals. Like, it looks like LSU's going to win the game, right? They're taking punches. They keep going. They win. Same happened in Texas A&M. Same happened with South Carolina. Same happened the first half with South Alabama. And they take the punches, and they keep going. Like, there is something to that. There is something to Louisville being down 14-0 and then kicking the absolute hell out of Florida State. There is a resiliency there. Mike Norvell's team had one bit of adversity. They did not score on a bad play call inside the five instead of kicking the field goal and going up 17-0. And Nick Isaac Brown scores, and that was it.
1: They were done, though.
0: They didn't have anything. They had nothing. Nothing.
1: Ashton Daniels had one good run and one good throw after that.
0: Here's the other thing, Nick. We bring on these writers and analysts and radio goobers from other places when we have a team on. And if a team's good or bad, they tell us what's good about the team, what's bad about the team, right? We had a Florida State guy and he told us how bad the defense was. Mm. And the numbers are like, okay, but, you know, the defense around here for Louisville ain't very good either, right? But we believe, you know, we're like, wait a minute, they can't be this bad, right? I mean, they were handing the ball off on Louisville's handing the ball off. Like, stretch plays to the edge. And there's no one in the, go back, there's runs where there's just like one poor defensive lineman for Florida State in the camera shot. There's nobody else there. He's got a 318-pounder who's being blocked, of course, and that's it. There's no linebacker. There's no safety. There's no corner.
1: And sometimes that guy's falling down.
0: There's no defensive end. There's nobody. It's like, I think Isaac Brown's going to be able to run here, man. I think he's going to be able to run, given that there's one fat defensive guy from Florida State who's on the field. I figured you would like that. I want to read some text. Right before we read text, two things, and then we'll read a bunch of text, and you know what we do today. Number one, and I don't know if Nick has seen this or not. I put it on the sheet, which tells me he's done some recon. Lane Kiffin's junk.
1: Okay, I saw it on the sheet. I did not see the picture. A
0: couple times during the game, there's a lot of scratching and pulling.
1: There's a lot of scratching. He gave it a little tug.
0: A little scratching and pulling on the... no, not that. Just like there was something wrong. Not pleasure. Not pleasurable.
1: Well.
0: Something wrong. You haven't seen this? This is your brand.
1: Well, maybe.
0: I thought this was your brand.
1: Maybe too much yoga. It goes back to the yoga.
0: So that'd be number one. Number two.
1: I know crabs when I see it.
0: Number two. Okay. Reggie's Cafe is the bizarro cafe. It's the other cafe. It's in like five episodes maybe of Seinfeld. Okay?
1: Right.
0: And so you know what I'm talking about.
1: Right.
0: Set up just like it's turned opposite of the one that they always go to.
1: Right. Okay? So they're facing the opposite way.
0: It's the bizarro.
1: Right.
0: It's the bizarro cafe.
1: Opposite world.
0: It's
1: right.
0: The opposite world. That's a great way of putting it. Also, do you remember, and I'm coming to the point here, okay? Now we're not just going over Seinfeld conversation. Do you remember when Elaine found new friends and I forget their names? Remember, I should have looked this up. Maybe have one of the interns. Seinfeld finds new friends. Do you remember that? Remember the guy, the tall guy? She found a new gang.
1: Right.
0: Okay, Kevin is the bizarro Jerry.
1: Yeah.
0: Feldman was the bizarro Kramer.
1: Gene
0: was the bizarro George.
1: He's very nice.
0: And you're probably wondering, why am I bringing up that? Why am I bringing all this up? Because, Nick, and this, it strikes me every time.
1: Wait, I think I know where you're going
0: with this. It strikes me every time, but it's so funny. UK, like the goobers around here, there's a Nick Valvano who just wears blue. There's a big there is a big red goon that looks like Creighton who says go Cats.
1: C-A-T-S, Cats, Cats, Cats.
0: You know what I'm saying?
1: Yeah, right.
0: There's Rummage looks like a Kentucky fan. Like, if you lined him up.
1: Yeah, right.
0: You'd be like, oh, that guy's Kentucky.
1: Yeah, you put him in blue. Yeah.
0: But, like, there's a guy, like, Rummage, like, there's a guy carrying a latte. When I pull it into Lexington, I'm like, that's Gene. That's Rummage. That's fake Steve Rummage.
1: Bizarro Rummage.
0: That's Ben Rummage.
1: Ben Rummage.
0: Yeah, I don't know. Benjamin Rummage. You know what I'm saying?
1: Right.
0: I was laughing when I was like, oh, there was a guy who had the gait of Mark Blankenbaker. You know the gait?
1: The frosted tips, the same walk.
0: Who thought about leaving the game to go on vacation.
1: Goes by UK Constable on Twitter.
0: I was just in love with him. I'm like, oh, look at that. Hey, look at that guy. Looks just like Nick. Wait a minute. There's a hairy Italian right there.
1: Hairy Italian guy.
0: He's right there.
1: My family's from Pittsburgh. I'm Italian. Go Cats. Gabagool.
0: Yeah. I mean, am I wrong? Like, that guy goes to his office, blows up the bathroom, and then he clocks in 5 minutes early, blows up the bathroom. He's like, who's ready to a spreadsheet? Gabagool spreadsheet.
1: Gabagool spreadsheet. Go Cats.
0: Yeah, I mean, I'm like, it was great.
1: But if he's opposite me, he's also probably...
0: He's different than you.
1: Yeah, right.
0: That's exactly right. So I found that funny. So that's what we bring you today. Let's read some of these texts. I can only imagine. Oh, my goodness. Texas, how long until Oregon fires Dan Lanning and lures back Will Stein? I mean, can Dan Lanning, can he finish the year? He has made the playoff a couple times.
1: They are bad, dude.
0: I'm not going to do this. I do love, and I was going to get to this later in the show, and you guys know who you are, Stillman, and others. Y'all love Stein. Nick does too. And now Nick can't hide his shrugs. The camera's on him now.
1: I know. I looked right at the camera when I did that.
0: The camera's on him now. I was in love. I just, because Blank loves Stein.
1: Oh, yeah.
0: Stillman loves Stein, which tells me Josh Hurd loves Stein. Crane doesn't love Stein. Diener loves Stein. I don't know about Maben. Rummage is talking to those UK people. He'll have a conversation with Pete Notka. You know what I'm saying, Nick?
1: He might not love him, but there's a respect.
0: Yeah, there's
1: a respect.
0: It's something worth watching. Yeah. What's going on here?
1: Rummage will give a tip of the cap.
0: Yeah, I bet Rutherford likes him, too. There's something going on.
1: And what fuels it even more, Creighton hates him because he likes him. If that makes sense.
0: That's exactly it.
1: If he was just the generic coach, yeah, whatever. He wouldn't care, but... He has to hate him more now because he actually...
0: You're spot on.
1: He's kind of sexy.
0: 437-9680, has the game passed Lane Kiffin by? Texture says, collision course in Lexington, not Louisville's ass. Of course, last night, Nick, after a great weekend, Justin Sofro said, it's time that we talked about something on ESPN Louisville Plus.
1: Is the
0: collision course in Lexington or Louisville? And I thought, I love that.
1: I just love that.
0: Texas says Andy and Nick are riding high. Their Cats are 5-1. Texas says when Kiffin decided to punt on 4th-and-1, I had a feeling UK at that point was going to pull it out. I mean, I did until it's 3rd-and-8 in overtime, right? I mean, that's the Darby play is right in front of me. He's carrying guys. You're yelling, you know, get down. Don't fumble the damn ball. Like Camp Scataboo yesterday. Texter Crane was full on card honk this morning. He doesn't want UK fans talking playoff until Thanksgiving. Yeah, here's what I would offer Crane. He's lived in a world of isolation. He has been in a penitentiary. He has been in, not a psych ward, but he's been in solitary confinement. And he knows, I do find it interesting, he'll date a woman who's a Kentucky fan though. Yeah. Don't worry about that. If you're over 21 and you're a bartender and you're wearing a Kentucky shirt, he doesn't have a problem with that. Okay. But I mean, he doesn't want Nick to wear it. Okay. But you don't have a problem with that. He'll be fine with that. Don't worry about that. But Creighton has been in isolation, Nick. And we are his halfway house. That it's mostly U of L around here, right?
1: Oh, yeah. I'd say 70%.
0: I mean, more than that. It's mostly U of L. And at times, it's all UofL. He doesn't have to deal with Strebel, although we'll get to, Rig was blasted last night texting. Just, I mean, it was a night where his wife had to put him to bed. I feel confident.

0: confident saying that. I think he was on, I think today they had another, Friday off and Monday off for fall, some Fugazi fall break, okay? So, I mean,
1: he was making chili, drinking beers, Nick, taking runs at lock.
0: I may read some of these to you. I haven't decided on air, but definitely off air. Like, you're not ready for him. It's like a machine gun. Machine Gun Kelly. That's what he was, okay?
1: Machine Gun Streams.
0: He's just bleeping spray. So anyway. Crane has picked against the cards against the cats every week.
1: We went back and tried to find some sound. I have one.
0: You have at least one? Okay.
1: I have at least one if you want to hear.
0: But here's the thing. Whether it be in their pick segment or not, he has picked against them each and every week. He has laughed at Will Stein. The SEC is going to bury him, and he has been wrong while his team was 2-3, and everyone's trying to act like Florida State is the turning point. It might be the turning point. It might be. That's probably for later on in the week, Tuesday, Wednesday, Thursday, but it might be. Fair enough. But now he can't help but have it thrown in his face. And I am not going to give their names. Multiple former U of L luminaries I saw at the tailgates. Saw Brandon Radcliffe give a shout out to Will Stein. He's not happy. And now he's moving out of the halfway house. Right, Nick? We can't totally.
1: He's moving into an apartment. Yeah. Like, he's on his own.
0: Our new sales exec, Emma, wore a UK, and he's my UK coat, and he was mad about it. Mm. He's like, I had a talk with her, and she's not going to wear it anymore. I go, you work here for 20 hours a week.
1: And then we got Reese.
0: Yeah, but
1: wearing the UK.
0: You are so low on the totem pole. How dare you? And so he's not handling any of this well. That makes me happy. Texter 437. Thanksgiving, goodness. We let the cake bake with U of L as week one. You know, it was a great loss to Ole Miss. I think you should put him in the playoff.
1: Didn't even have the mix out of the box.
0: Oh, Texter says, not going to read that one. Texter says, you guys 0-2 in predictions. Texter, the SEC is not as great as you think. That Texas-Oklahoma game was trash. There you go. You got it right. You put your hand in the dirt and you said, I'm going to watch Wake Forest. Once you Wake Forest, NC State on non-HD with Tom Brenneman.
1: Is that a CW game? Yeah, I was just about to say.
0: With cheap graphics.
1: Between episodes of Charmed.
0: Fred Cowgill's got better graphics than the CW is. He's got Jeffersonville High School. Texter, okay, that one's not us. Texas says LSU was about to get booted out of the SEC. Come on. Boy, the text line not coming through. Texas, Stein was in Lane's head the whole game. Any big decision, you'd see Lane looking at the video board and grimacing over making a decision, whereas there was no hesitation from Stein all night. You know, the word there is hesitation. Stoops hesitated. Will Stein doesn't. I would agree with that. Texter, Man Sweeney, you're suckling for the overtime UK win. Enjoy the Florida State win. Texter, did you see that Rodriguez took his glove off before the last play? Maybe it was a Tim Tebow throw. Interesting. I turned to my buddy and I said, do you do a jump pass here? And we did talk about a jump pass. It might have been then. It might have been earlier in the game when they ran Rodriguez up. By the way, the play happened right in front of us, the Minshew. Not the winner, the two-pointer, but the one that he snuck in. Lane complained about this. This is the one that I'd say Lane was okay to complain about. His forward momentum was really stopped. And he got pushed into the end zone, which is legal, okay? But his momentum and the side judge that was on us on the line started to run in. And I thought, Nick, he was going to blow the play dead.
1: Yeah, right.
0: And it was going to be... You know, and they were not going to get in, but he didn't. And I'm telling you, that is a play that is a fraction of an inch, a fraction of a second, and that gets whistled, and the game's totally different. Instead, he got in. I think the touchdown should have been good, but I'm telling you, Lane Kiffin bitched about it, and he went wrong on that. I think if you played this game in Baton Rouge, that might have been blown dead. Texas says, can't say UK is a top 12 team. They beat one Power 4 team with a winning record. Boy, I love the double standard. I just love the double standard. You just tied for seventh in the ACC and thought you were a top 25 team in the preseason. Tax, we're excited to hear you sound off on the anti-Stoop stuff. The takes I've heard, especially on the station times, are completely devoid of any meaningful context. Stoops built this thing up after Joker drove it into the ground. It's unfortunate the last few years were bad because 2001 was Stoops and Magnus. Okay, let me get into that for a second. That became something in the post game, and we'll take a break here. That became something in the post game that I actually did not like. And that is, Mark Stoops, while maybe not as much as you would have wanted, elevated UK football. I mean, UK football has guys in the NFL, especially on the defensive side. I mean, hell, look at Deion Walker right now with the Buffalo Bills. Andrew Phillips for the Giants yesterday had a couple sacks, knocked down a pass. I mean, he's a starting player in the NFL. Nick brought up a player because of AI. Maxwell Harrison plays a lot in the NFL. We could go down the list, okay? Chris Rodriguez is an absolute running back now, four or five years in the NFL. And I bring it up because a lot of people in the postgame were going to the anti-Stoop stuff in the win. I want to be clear that Saturday night, Mark Stoops does not win that game. He could not play that style. He wouldn't have gone for two in that game or the game before. So I want to be clear when I say this, that I think Kentucky is better off with Will Stein, and I can understand why Will Stein provides youthful hope, whereas Mark Stoops did not. But Mark Stoops took over a program that nobody wanted any part of. Okay? And he had an AD that did not help him at all with NIL. None. Helped him zero with NIL. I mean, that's one reason why Calipari left. Calipari wanted to leave because Mitch Barnard's a bonehead when it came to NIL. But what could he do? A lot like Rick Pitino, he's go get his own money. Like, Cal just go get his own money. Well, Stoops wasn't going to do that. And listen, Stoops did not have a staff, could not get an offensive coordinator. I am not acting like he is Bear Bryant. I want to be clear. But in the pantheon of where Kentucky is, you know, he also left some talent behind. Will Stein did not have to go out and spend money at certain positions because of Mark Stoops. The program was at the end, of course, needed a change. It got a change. The last year losing to Vanderbilt and Louisville the way they did. But the L's down bravado of Kentucky football came from Mark Stoops. Mark Stoops dominated your rival. You may say, well, Satterfield, Jeff Brom lost to Mark Stoops too. Like that did, it, you know, hello? I mean, like again, Mark Stoops at the end, it needed to end. Everyone understands it needed to end. And Kentucky is in a great spot right now. But it's been a lot of bashing Stoops. And he at least raised the profile of the program. While having issues, not being able to get an offensive coordinator, he won 10 games twice, and we can count the bowl game whether you want to, at Kentucky. He made them respectable. At times, did he play to not lose? Of course. Does Will Stein play more to win? Of course. Is Will Stein more competent offensively? Of course. Is Will Stein going to raise the floor and the ceiling of the offense and the quarterback position? Of course. Is NIL and Kelly Kraft and JMI going to rally behind what is now the football program at 5-1 as a top 15 team? Of course. But I just don't think, I don't know. To go back and just bash him, you don't need to. You don't need to say thank you. You still need to. It felt like everyone who's calling into our post game, and I listened to a little bit of Matt's, and he had some of this as well. It was like, I have two or three pieces of analysis, and one of them was about Mark Stoops. And I agree. He would not have won that game. And he would not have won the South Carolina game. And you would not have a above-average quarterback, and you wouldn't have an offensive. Like I'm giving you all these things that you're right about. But in the end, Mark Stoops did raise the program just a little bit. Texas says Louisville won. Big Dog got in his bag. I got something on Big Dog here in just a second. Texas, when Isaac Brown breaks a long run, defenders give up the 50-yard line. Texas, we had to go to Reggie's, Jerry. Reggie's. Texas says, I'm not going to read that one. Texas, Fargus was the Bizarro Newman, was it? Oh, okay, I apologize. And AI did me wrong. Texas says South End Josh is the UK version of Creighton. Texas says Creighton said Rich Brooks is an illuminary because he didn't start watching football until 5 years ago. That coming down at 4379. 680. So we'll have some fun with that. Hey, before we go to break, let me tell you about our good friends at Window Nation, presenting hour number one here on the program. 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I mean, obviously right now it's so warm in the afternoon, but that cold weather is coming in. 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A couple other Kentucky nuggets on the other end. Let's see what I want to do with these Dribble text.
1: We got to read them.
0: I'm gonna
1: you got to read them.
0: As we go today, I'll just drop some screenshots and I'll go through them. But I did want to get to on the other end. What is real with U of L? Brom and the play calling stuff I wanted to throw out there, and why I think U of L made a good decision to not let Jahi Brown go to Kentucky this weekend, and what I really want to know behind the scenes, I don't know. And we'll talk about it. 1 o'clock hour on the corner.
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17: It's The Take with Andy Sweeney.
18: Will Stein has this aura about him.
17: And hour two starts now.
0: Go to hell! Jeffries did it again! Nick, he did it again!
1: What? Drank 32 Nick Ultras?
0: No, he didn't show up!
1: Oh, he wasn't
0: I
1: at the...
0: I go to Lexington all week. I'm calling him out on the radio. Oh, Double J, you won't get there until kickoff. I text him 3:30, not there. 4 o'clock, not there. 4:30, not there.
1: Is that a volleyball tournament?
0: 5 o'clock, and it's damn near 5 o'clock. Hey, going to be on I-64 soon. Just leaving volleyball.
1: I knew it.
0: And I'm looking. I'm like, it's 2 hours for kickoff. You got an hour and a half in the car. Now you got a lot. You got traffic. Kroger Field's not right off the interstate.
1: Yeah,
0: you know?
1: I was gonna say. Yeah,
0: at
1: it's
0: that
1: a little.
0: Point, it's still drizzling. You know, people drive in the rain.
1: Oh,
0: like
1: gosh, yeah,
0: they
1: yeah.
0: drive. They drive terrible. So I just stopped texting him. He texted me after the game. I'm like, what am I supposed to do now? I've had 32 beers. What am I supposed to do?
1: Did he hit you
0: now?
1: With the? What no, you up to?
0: No. He was just kind of answering back. But, I mean, enough of this. Am I wrong? Jeffries, you gotta leave the kids with the volleyball and you gotta say, Daddy's gotta go to work. Daddy's gotta drink 32 Mick Ultras, drink some bourbon out of a breast milk bag, and do what I gotta do.
1: I'm working here.
0: Plus, he was on the 2007 team to beat LSU. They're all on the field. He even gets field pass.
1: Aww.
0: He didn't get to see Rich Brooks. Enough of this volleyball. Listen, these kids' sports are ruining people's lives. That afternoon show between Strebel and Jeffries, they are done. I mean, these
1: a lot
0: guys,
1: of youth sports. I mean, seriously, there's like six teams between them.
0: Strebel needs to get his youngest son, who's about the same age as mine, and tell him, you're not playing sports. You're playing Magic the Gathering.
1: Son, pick up the violin.
0: Yeah. Better play the clarinet or something. The trumpet. Timmy Trumpet,
1: yeah.
0: Someone play that the tailgate. Nah, nah, nah, nah. I'm like, get that out of here. I don't need that damn Timmy Trumpet either.
1: Get pick that up the trumpet, here. Son. Someday you can be the walk-up music for a Dominican closer.
0: Sometimes you can do that. I was. Gonna...
1: Edwin Diaz is a Dominican, but you get my point. Isn't he Puerto Rican? I think he's Puerto Rican.
0: Don't get me into this conversation.
1: I'm pulling you into this bit with me.
0: Yeah, don't do that. I don't want to do any of that. Let me give you some Strebel.
1: I need some Strebel.
0: Let me just give you one. I just picked any.
1: Just give me a taste. Just give me a taste.
0: Get ready. Get ready. You're done. You said Stein a bum. What happened? Crane said let the cake bake. Strebel goes, it's baking. Your cake is burnt. All you have is Brahm. I'll take a real coach. Brahm a goof. All he has is Trinity. And they're in a row. It's not a paragraph.
1: Ding.
0: It's bing, bing, bing. I'm telling you. He's spraying.
1: How many Busch Lights deep was he when he was sending that? Six? I had six Rolling Rock tall boys during the UK
0: Rolling
1: game.
0: Rock?
1: Yeah, just...
0: Rolling Rock?
1: Was that all
0: clearance?
1: No, it's the... Dude, Rolling Rock is the best value beer there is.
0: All right.
1: It's not... I'm not saying it's anything special, but it's like you can get six tall boys for like $5.50.
0: Oh, that's pretty good.
1: I mean, and it doesn't taste like piss. Like, it's fine.
0: So Rummage went to the pumpkin patch. I said, Rummage went to the pumpkin patch. I said, Rummage should be a UK fan. He goes, he'd be much happier. Wouldn't have to deal with the bleep sticks at UofL. UofL joke, bruh. Heard had to call the media guys in to calm them down. Clown school. J-bat tight. Baseball better. Volleyball better. Football better. Basketball, we'll see. Pope has 1 year. He's on fire, dude.
1: And the thing is, I could hear him saying that. I could hear the heavy lip Strebel, or the heavy tongue.
0: Liquor lip,
1: heavy tongue Strebel. Well, volleyball's better.
0: And then this for you.
1: Baseball's better.
0: This for you, Diener. Tyler Shuck, had 93 yards and two picks. He had a QBR 41 yesterday, and they lost, okay? Obviously, they lost, but they won with that. But Tyler Shuck stunk it up, so I sent that. I just threw that in there. I didn't know how bad he was. I just thought, I don't think he's very good. They lost, and the only time I saw that game was he was throwing a pick. So I just threw that in there. I'm like, 98 yards, yikes. I just threw that in there. Another U of L bum. Overrated by the fans. Never had a shot. U of L football players, the most overhyped in the NFL. Lamar Average. Bobby Curse.
19: It's just...
0: They set themselves up for a letdown. Awful fans. They excuse everything.
19: He's just firing. He's just hip firing. He ain't even using the sights.
0: And here's the thing. That's in with Crane and Blank. And here's the thing, Nick. They deserve it. But even I felt bad.
19: It's like, yo, man. Right?
0: Like, they deserved it.
19: They're not swinging back. They, like, chill.
0: Like, they deserved it. But even I was like, okay. Like, I was waving the white flag. I was like, all right, it's overkill.
19: And he's just with the machine gun. Da, da, da, da, da, da, da.
0: I mean, it's just, and he like lit him up. Like, he's just shooting the body. There's really no, I'm trying to come up with a non-graphic way to say it. He's just shooting the body.
19: Just mag dumping.
0: He really is. Texter, 10 years from now, Streeble's going to say, I can't make the game. Reed has a Magic the Gathering tournament. That's coming down to 437-9680. Texter says, is Rick not going to these games because he's afraid of being bodied by Nick Roush?
19: For God's sake.
0: You don't like this. We were lined up to see Lane Kiffin. I was right there when Lane Kiffin walked in.
19: Oh, yeah.
0: Everyone giving the business and everything. And they moved people aside for one of the golf carts to go through. And on the back was Jeff Drummond. And I thought, that's charming. That's Reggie's Cafe. That would have been Matt McGavick.
19: That would have been Matt McGavick. Jeff Drummond is UK Matt McGavick.
0: It would have been Matt McGavick.
19: Yeah, that's 100%.
0: Oh, man.
19: I was watching the game with Jeanette, and UK won. And I was like, all right, good for them. And then I saw...
0: Yeah, but not everyone experienced it. I'd love to know, because I saw Twitter a little bit on that second missed field goal. I mean, if you're a Louisville fan at that point, that's orgasmic.
19: Oh, God.
0: Like, it's happening. It's happened to Kentucky again.
19: Oh, God.
0: It's happened again to Kentucky.
19: They get that. They get the fumble, and I was like, they're going to pull it out. All right. Yeah. And then he misses again, and I was like, oh, sweet Christmas. And then but then they win, and I was like, hey, the kid redeemed himself. Good for him. Good for Stein. And I just saw the fans rush the field. And these three SEC bro dudes are behind Kiffin filming with their fingers.
0: I loved it.
19: I was just flipping them off. And I was like, BBN, get a BBN. I was like, my God.
0: Let me follow up on that. And you're doing a little bit of it. That's what you do to Lane Kiffin and a villain.
19: Yeah, that's a good point. You boo the heel.
0: That is what you do.
19: That you boo the heel. That's fair.
0: When Hollywood Hulk Hogan, killed Macho Man.
19: Right.
0: You give him a middle finger. Kids cry. That's what you do to Lane Kiffin.
19: You throw drinks at him. Boo.
0: I got to find this tweet from Peter Burns. I mean, clutch your pearls some more, Peter Burns.
19: What did he say?
0: Why don't you sack up? I'm going to sound like Dockich for a second. The left woke college football media.
19: You're calling Peter Burns woke?
0: Here it is. Peter Burns, when they showed Lane Kiffin walking out and the dude dropping a middle finger at him. Peter Burns, remember, there are 50,000 plus fans that likely celebrated an incredible win the right way, unlike these idiot bros behind Lane. Don't let these clout chasers be the story, which no one was. Take away from a historic night in Lexington. Dude, F off. F off. Am I wrong in anything? Lane Kiffin is the biggest a-hole on purpose and the biggest villain who doesn't care, Peter, about your conference, about ESPN, doesn't care about anything other than himself. And that's why I love Lane.
19: I'm here to tell you. He's the heel
0: love
19: you
0: him.
19: Like.
0: Love him. Love
19: you
0: Lane.
19: Boo him, but like, yeah, he's entertaining. He's compelling.
0: He's a perfect heel.
19: He's MJF. He's Hollywood Hogan.
0: He is a perfect heel. And for two bro dudes to drop a middle finger behind his back, oh my God.
19: I just didn't like them filming it. That was the part I didn't like. That's the clout chasing. Flip him off. Hit him with a crotch chop.
0: Nick, That's great. We have cameras on us right now. We're clout chasing. Sobro wants to catch us with our guts out, okay? Everything's clout chasing. How many followers? How many hits? How many views? How many downloads? Oh, stop it. These 50,000 fans. Don't let these guys become. Dude, no one even knew except for you tweeting that happened. No one cared. People are throwing. Lane Kiffin got off the bus. People throwing middle fingers at Lane Kiffin the second he got off the bus. That's what you do.
19: He's a heel.
0: That's what
19: he is
0: do.
19: A heel.
0: That's what on these. And I don't listen. I don't think this is even a Louisville, Kentucky thing. I think if Lane Kiffin were the Clemson coach and was doing what he's doing in the ACC, and you beat him, it wouldn't be Taylor Lynch and either more, but it would be another dude probably smoking weed with all the weed in Cardinal Stadium, dropping middle fingers at Lane Kiffin. And you know what I would say? That's what you do. Oh yeah, you gotta celebrate the right way, the Peter Burns way. I mean, get out of here, please. Lane Kiffin has no respect for you. Stop acting like Lane Kiffin deserves this mound of respect that he's got. He failed at USC, failed in the NFL, he failed at Tennessee, and he left Ole Miss early, and Ole Miss went and found just some random defensive coordinator with curly hair, and they're like, all right, put him in.
19: Do you think Lane actually likes that? He kind of thrives.
0: No, Lane loves it. He won't lose the game, but no, he loves it. No, 1,000%. And apparently someone, I know Matt was on this story, stole the basketball from him, and like they don't want to be, I guess they could probably get in trouble because LLC would be sensitive and Kentucky would have to like, give the ball back or we're gonna kick you out of the stadium for a year. Like people would be, I know I sound like Dockage. I understand I sound like Dockage today. But sack up. Oh, they stole a basketball of LSU's. Well, maybe you don't need the basketball. You got four players.
19: No.
0: You don't need a basketball this year unless it's Mulkey. She's still there and she leave. Unless the women's team, they need a basketball. You know who doesn't need a basketball? The men's team. They got four players.
19: Well, you can just hide the basketball.
0: Every
19: football staff has 200 people.
0: I love the fans that storm someone over there and like try to dunk on the rim and LSU staffers were doing this. I'm like, no, you brought a effing basketball goal on the sideline.
19: Yeah, I mean, turnabout's fair play.
0: Yeah, that deserves to get. You know why they put the goalpost down so you don't tear the goalpost down.
19: Right.
0: Like when they storm the field, they had the goalpost lower.
19: Oh, immediately.
0: Basically, as the students were hitting the ground, they were already low.
19: I did notice that. I was like, wow, they.
0: And everyone does that, and that's now the norm, and that's fine. I don't care, whatever. And that's now the norm. Okay, I understand safety. I get it. Okay, so that's the complete norm. I was amazed. I can't touch the basketball goal. Oh, you mean the prop that they brought to the sideline? Oh, the prop that they brought to the basketball goal, not the prop of a turnover chain, or something. You know the prop.
19: It's not like someone stole Ugga.
0: You know what they should have done? The dog. They steal the steer outside of the Texas game.
19: It's not an animal. It's...
0: Yeah, I just the greyhound they have in Knoxville. Like it's just unbelievable.
19: It's still and, Jonathan
0: you know,
19: the Husky.
0: And they have a kid. I don't know if Lane Kiffin, one of his illegitimate kids or whatever else. But they have some kid, who does the fire extinguisher. Which is, again, all this stuff is cool when you're winning. It's badass when you're winning. Again, you watch it. It's Lane. It's ridiculous. You don't need to do it. It's just too far. And they're doing the whole thing where they got the smoke going and everything else. I wish they would have grabbed that and sprayed somebody. Spray Coach O.
19: Spray that
0: bum ass offensive line. Was it Wolford? That bum ass offensive line coach who went from Kentucky to LSU, who's ruined LSU. It's just unbelievable. Burns is an LSU guy. I don't even mean it that way. I shouldn't even get mad at it. They got to do it the right way. The right way. It's got to pass my inspection. No. You know what you do? You give a double bird to Lane Kiffin. That's what you do.
19: But you have to film
0: that,
19: it.
0: You do.
19: That's clout chasing.
0: That's fine. That's fine. That's fine. Nick, we're going to do a thing on the show where we're going to take pictures of your feet and send them off to ladies in Argentina. Is that not clout chasing? We did have a kid.
19: That's fair. Maybe I'm being a bit of a hypocrite.
0: Here's it. Well, just while we're going on this, you would have liked this. 437-9680. You'll like this. So we're leaving, and we stay a nice while to watch. My buddy's a huge UK fan, so this is like it's why you pay to have season tickets, because every year I tell him, why are you doing this? Why are you getting? You want to go 2-3 games? Pay to get into these couple games.
19: Yeah,
0: okay?
19: Right.
0: But anyway, so good seats, whatever. So we're watching it. And, it's fun, and, we're going to leave and whatever. And, two things. A guy runs by us, kid, you know, college kid, runs by us and looks at us and goes, we're going to bleep and burn State Street down. I'm like, that's fine. I don't live here. Yeah, go, yeah. I'm an hour and a half that way. You burn whatever you want down.
19: It's like, have fun.
0: That's what people are like. I'm going to burn something down. I'm like, fine. Knock yourself out.
19: There ain't a couch safe in Lexington tonight, yeah. Baby.
0: Well, and then I should, the second thing, and I know kids were talking. They're like, I heard dudes like he was slurring and stumbling, but he's like, I bought a couch for this. Like, they went, and which is obviously smart, and then, yeah. Like, Goodwill bought a couch.
19: Bought a couch, $100?
0: Not all. Yeah, whatever.
19: Bought, that?
0: Bought
19: yeah.
0: A couch. The other thing, and Nick will like this, and I get this as, yeah, I'm 42 now. So, you know, I'm you know, drinking, you know, has been drinking, and like I look like Belichick. Like, I'm dressed like Belichick. Like, I look like
19: the Robert Paulson boobs like, working.
0: Yeah, like, I just look awful. And we're hobbling out. You know, I'm standing all day. It's 4 hours. The game's 4 hours. You know, these college football games, is, you know, it's like 3.5 minutes here and 3.5 minutes there, and they challenge every play now. You know, did the guy fart? Did he fart? Let's go to the booth. And
19: Gene Steratore.
0: Yeah, and by the way, Kentucky's got no replays in the stadium, barely. It's, I mean, what are we doing? I mean, wake up, J-Back. Come on. And so there's, you know, we're leaving or whatever, and it's a massive humanity because everyone's leaving.
19: The oh, gosh, right yeah, now. Yeah, right.
0: And we're getting back. People are going their separate ways. And like there's like six dudes. And they're running to go to the parties.
19: Oh, yeah.
0: And I'm like, they're going to have the night.
19: Oh. You got it.
0: Like,
19: yeah.
0: They're going to have
19: the you night. Are, you are about, if you can remember it, yeah. You're about to make yeah. A core yeah. Memory.
0: It's like they're going to have a great night.
19: Yeah.
0: And Kentucky might lose six more games. You know, might lose four in a row.
19: Right.
0: Like, who knows? Like, I don't think they will, but you know what I mean.
19: Yeah, right.
0: But like, tonight... Chaz, you know, I'm trying to think, you know, yeah. The most stereotypical names. You win tonight.
19: Chad, tonight, Trevor.
0: Yeah, tonight's your night.
19: Sean.
0: Tonight's yeah. Your night. It's not my night. It's your night. Don't do anything that stupid. Well, you know what? Do something that stupid. I don't know what to tell you. Texas, they stole the Oklahoma schooner wagon. That's right. Come on. They didn't steal the Bengal. They dropped the middle finger. There's two dudes at Lane Kiffin. It should have been 20,000. It should have been everyone.
19: I mean, at this point, though, I do kind of want to see the video. See, I mean,
0: what of the of on the internet
19: of the bro dudes?
0: Yeah, and they okay. Do, and they do a good job to like get the middle finger, get Lane Kiffin in the shot with the massive humanity around him. Now, did you see Keelan Hall,
19: no.
0: Top kid in Kentucky, who Jahide Brown obviously did not visit Kentucky? My only takeaway is whatever Louisville paid him. A, I want to know. And B, it was money well spent.
19: Yeah, kept him. For, yeah, if right.
0: Whoever,
19: right.
0: Because he would have been on the field. Not that he would have committed
19: oh, gosh,
0: to Kentucky.
19: Right. Yeah, but
0: today it would have lit the internet on fire. It would have lit the. So there's no doubt that Louisville paid him to not go there.
19: Yeah.
0: There is no doubt about it. I want to know how much they. I don't know, advance payment. They upped it $20,000. Whatever it was, Nick. They paid Jai Brown not to go to Lexington.
19: But money well spent. I do agree with you.
0: Which is
19: yes.
0: Money well spent because Keelan all went and popped the nails down.
19: I mean, look.
0: And I don't know if he's going to go to Kentucky.
19: You're drunk on BBN. I get it. BBN's a hell of a drug. I mean.
0: Wow. Let's save that. Hang on. 121, BBN, hell of a drug.
19: I'm not saying it's good
0: for
19: you.
0: You better hope.
19: I ain't saying it's good for you. You know what else is a hell of a drug? Meth. But, you know.
0: Oh,
19: I ain't saying it's good for you. But.
0: Texas says LSU was ready to blow up the SEC in NCAA football, but their luminaries can't handle Kiffin getting flipped off. Oh, that's exactly right. Shove it up there, you know what. I mean, come on. Yeah, oh, we got to watch out, LSU. Oh, please. Please. Come on. I mean, am I wrong? It's not like it would have been different if we were like a different coach like you really, really respect. It'd be different, right?
19: Trying to think.
0: Respects Kiffin. I'm coming from a guy that loves Lane Kiffin.
19: What? Okay. What coach? What coaches can you flip off, and which ones can you not?
0: I mean, if it were
19: Kirby Smart, can you flip him off?
0: No, Kirby Smart would have been a great one. If it was Kirby Smart, in Kentucky just beat Georgia and they just outplayed him. They just won the game.
19: Right.
0: Okay. And it was none of the antics on the sideline or any of the other Lane Kiffin stuff, or just any of the Lane Kiffin stuff in general. It was just Kirby Smart.
19: Right.
0: Who's just a football guy. In fact, Kirby Smart's been nothing but complimentary of Kentucky. His time with Mark Stoops, he's like, hey, listen, they give us some of the hardest games we've had. Like, right. He was very complimentary of Kentucky, even though, of course, you can say that when you never lose the game. But that's beside, but that's besides the point. He was always complimentary. Like, if he did that, you could say, okay, like, I would not feel the way I do.
19: Right.
0: Right? I would not
19: feel
0: the
19: way. Like, yo,
0: Kirby
19: chill.
0: Smart is a great example. Right? Right. Because he's like the old head now, kind of.
19: Yeah, he is. Respected, he hasn't given you any fodder.
0: Now,
19: yeah.
0: Did you see, and if you haven't, I need to forward it to you, in the Texas Oklahoma game,
19: mm-hmm.
0: The game ends, and it's number like 33 on Oklahoma, you know, going nuts, they win, and it's one big section of Texas fans. And he does the, oh God, I wonder if I wrote this on the show sheet. I don't think I did. Oh, I don't think I did. But he did. God, I got to find this for you, Nick. But he did the horns down
19: right in the...
0: Right, he did horns down right into the DX chop.
19: Oh.
0: And like did it like 8 times, like bang, bang.
19: Hit him with the DX
0: chop.
19: Dude, hit
0: him with the DX chop. I think he flipped birds and then went right to the middle finger, right into the horns down.
19: Wow.
0: And I'm like, why is no one getting on this guy? Those poor kids just flicked off one guy. They flicked off an entire state.
19: An entire section.
0: There's 10,000 people in this section.
19: He hit him with 4 disrespectful gestures.
0: I got to find it. And he just went through all of them and then just repeated them. Crotch chop, horns down, middle finger, horns down, crop chop. Crotch chop. Got to watch out how I say that.
19: I do respect the old school crotch chop.
0: Of course.
19: I mean, that's a ball knower.
0: You know what? It wasn't even the DX1 cross.
19: It was just the straight.
0: It was just the straight
19: the,
0: one.
19: The straight sucker.
0: Thank you. Thank you for that. Subtle.
19: that was more WCW.
0: Texas says even Rick Pitino flipped off the entire rough crowd. That's so crazy.
19: Yeah.
0: Texas says you can flip Beamer off. Yeah, you're right.
19: Yeah, Beamer would be one. Beamer would be one.
0: But like Steve Sarkisian. I think Steve Sarkisian is a very bland coach. I mean, I think he's fine. I think he's fine. I'd almost have rather have Wolstein. Like or Brom. Like, I'm not kidding. I think Sark is pretty whatever. But like, I don't know. Like, he's blah to me. How would I feel if he did that to Steve Sarkisian, who has no Kentucky ties at all?
19: Mm.
0: You know, like, it's not like Texas and Kentucky play every year.
19: Right.
0: It's not like, oh, man, for 50 years, my grandfather told me about all the times we played Texas.
19: What about, what a good one. Elko. We have that sound, by the way.
0: Oh, God, Elko. We'll get to Elko. I love the Texas A&M fans. Whoa, hey, we'd be okay now with Stoops. I'm like, how about this? Go F off. You had a Clay Travis revolt. Around not hiring Mark Stoops, which, by the way, I understood. Well, now you got Elko, and you made the college football playoff because you had a BS schedule, but you made it, and that counts. You made it. It counts. And you score 3 points in the college football playoff. You do not score a touchdown, and your quarterback's cheeks, and you're a cheeks team now that everyone's beating up on, and now you don't want Elko. You want to fire him and pay him $70 million.
19: Is that what his buyout is?
0: Yeah.
19: Oh, like, my God.
0: It's like he gets the rest. Like, if you fired him at the end of this year, you'd pay him this year, whatever he gets
19: right,
0: paid,
19: right.
0: 8, 10 mil, and then he gets 100% of whatever's left on that contract.
19: Oh, my God.
0: Yeah. It's almost 70 mil. It's up over 60.
19: Jeez. That's hefty.
0: You know what? It's actually 69 mil, but I didn't want to say that to go down the road and do it. But it is. But I don't know if it pays him out, and then you pay what's left. So if he gets 9 mil a year to go from 69 to 60, 60 then you give
19: right,
0: him 60.
19: Right. But whatever.
0: But it's basically $70 million you'd be paying him to leave.
19: Lord,
0: to leave. It's just unbelievable. Anyway, SoFar tells us the chat's been wild. I don't know how to do the chat along with everything else we got going.
20: I think I could pull it.
0: I got 30 other things. Texas says Stoops would probably be the one to flip off Elko. Texas says, what about Brom going to A&M?
19: I did have a question.
0: Oh, man.
19: I'll save it for after
0: Easter. All right,
19: I got a question. I meant to put this on the show sheet, but I apologize. Okay. I did
0: well,
19: not.
0: No, that's fine.
19: We can do it after Easter.
0: Hang on.
19: Oh.
0: No, it's not a toenail. Okay. Boy, that looked like a toenail.
19: I was going to say, can you move the camera? I don't want to mess with the camera. But you could.
0: No, you know, we should do that, actually. Hang on.
19: I was going to say, can you grab? Okay,
0: hang
19: yeah,
0: on,
19: that one on. That one right in front of you. Okay.
0: Come for a ride. here. How does that look down there?
19: Okay, get it a little closer if you can.
0: That's about as close as I can.
19: Yeah. Okay. You can see crumbs. I see the thing that you think was a toenail.
0: I thought that was a toenail.
19: Yeah. I see it.

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14: You know, in terms of Adam, I mean, that's the life of a kicker. You got everybody watching you on those kicks. It was unfortunate that he missed two, but he had a really big one. And, you know, we do pressure kicks all the time in practice, and I've seen him hit it a million times. And so, he did a great job in that moment.
15: Will Stein talking about his kicking game. He can say that there is a... there's a kicking issue also, slash, we'd kind of love to know what's going on behind the scenes there. Regardless, fun stuff. Fun show today. We'll get into more Louisville, obviously, after Eric here, and we'll get in with EC, a little Louisville conversation as well. Just Kentucky leading off, obviously, the first half of the show with the win they had, and they have earned the right now that we talk about them, much loftier expectations, and we'll see, starting with Oklahoma on Saturday, if they can rise to the occasion, which won't be easy once again. All right, let's get him in, Eric Crawford from WDRB. There on Friday night, there on Saturday night, a busy weekend for Eric. What's going on, good sir? How are you?
16: Oh, just everything. You know, Kentucky's all of a sudden good, and Indiana's got the biggest game of the season, so lots of stuff.
15: Are you going to Bloomington on Saturday?
16: I'm in Bloomington right now. I'm not staying up here all week, but we're... I'll just tease it. We're at Buffalo's to tape a segment.
15: So, okay, yeah.
16: You know, we have a live show Saturday morning, 9 o'clock, leading into the big Fox. Big noon kickoff show. So we'll be doing that.
15: No, that's going to be a big
16: all
15: one.
16: That stuff. Boy. Oh yeah.
15: Oh, yeah. Usually the Ohio State game is when all the fans from Ohio State wearing red would get into the stadium there, and they would take the overhead shot at Indiana where it looked like they had a full stadium. That's back in the day. Obviously, 2.5 years ago, all of that changed. Just a little bit.
16: Something happened, and it changed a bit. It's going to be interesting seeing this weekend, that's for sure.
15: Well, let's dive right to it. Let's start with Kentucky. We'll get to U of L as well. That scene, that atmosphere, that win, you've seen a lot of big-time moments with Kentucky and Louisville over the years. I don't know, where did that one rank, and just what did you make of the up-and-down nature where

0: looked like Kentucky was going to win. They were going to lose. It was going to be a heartbreak. And then they won in the end, just everything that went into Saturday night. What did you take away from it?
1: Well, you know, you have a special season, you have to have those kind of wins. And frankly, we saw it with Indiana a year ago, maybe against better teams, maybe not, but a couple of their comebacks. But that was pretty big time. To me, Kentucky had everything going. They got their new light system in there, so it's really cool in the timeouts. They just turn all the lights off and do all this pyrotechnic type stuff. It's really cool. And then on the field, you know, starting with that last drive of the first half where Kentucky just marched it down, 6-minute drive, and moved the ball methodically on LSU, that kind of, when they punched it in for that touchdown at the end of the half, I'm like, they can win this. Mm-hmm. I mean, and legitimately, they don't need a lot of gimmicks. They, you know, to me, the big thing with Kentucky moving forward, that, you know, they're going into the quote-unquote easier part of the schedule during
0: yeah.
1: the second half.
0: We'll
1: of it.
0: See.
1: And they just got to be healthy. I mean, that, you know, once if depth starts to play a factor, that's a bigger deal for Kentucky than other teams, because Will Stein even said before the season, when we're healthy, we look like a real SEC team. When you get behind that, he just hadn't had time to build it. So stayed injury-free and or as injury-free as they can stay, it's going to be a big part of it. But I was impressed with what they were able to do. And I'm impressed that they're able to hang in even when they're not, you know, even when they're not playing well, they seem to be able to hang in until they can kind of throw their own punch.
0: Eric Crawford with us. You can always obviously check his stuff out, the merger there with WDRB and Wave. If you type in WDRB.com, it'll come up. But if not, the URL is WDRBWave.com. Obviously, stories with Kentucky and Louisville in Bloomington today. That'll be a big matchup on Saturday, which we can get to here in just a little bit. How surprised were you? I'm assuming you were surprised that Lane Kiffin on 4th-and-1 decided to punt the football away.
1: Yeah. That was the call in the game on their side. And, you know, for his reputation for being a guy that, you know, usually not have any qualms about going for it on 4th-and-1 when the stakes were really high, you know, all I can figure is he's betting that Kentucky's going to miss a field goal even if they get lined up for one.
0: Yeah.
1: Which is not a bad bet to take when you really look at it, because I wouldn't have bet the guy would have made it. You know, it's such a mental thing when you miss 2 in a row and you miss one really easy one like that. So you know, it just, you can end the game right there and you don't do it. It's just one of those things. I thought Stein coached a better game than him. I thought
0: Agreed.
1: Stein, you know, played it just right at the end of the first half. It was textbook, how they managed the clock. He was in Lane Kiffin's head at that point and I think stayed in it. They just didn't look right. And I was not impressed with LSU. I mean, they got he's a nice quarterback, and they got some good receivers, but I wasn't overly impressed. For a team that was number 2 in the nation in rushing defense coming into the game, Kentucky, though they didn't move it on every run, they were able to move it enough on the ground, and that's impressive.
0: Yeah, you know, I thought Kentucky, I think you're spot on. Kentucky took advantage of them being able to run the ball first half. In the second half, I thought LSU said, hey, we're going to move these guys up into the box a little bit more. And then that became the Kenny Minchie show. And then you started to see the throw in the football, and they were able to adjust, still ran the football, and had a little bit of success. Obviously, Baxter got a touchdown. I think it was the overtime touchdown and everything else. So it wasn't zero, but Minchie obviously in the second half had to do more, and he did. And I even said before, I know you wouldn't have heard this, Eric, but, you know, they lost to Ole Miss, did LSU, and they beat, who was it on the schedule, Nick? They beat Clemson and someone else, was it A&M, I forget, who wasn't very good, and then they had two, you know, bye games, McNeese State and somebody else. So, you know, I had respect for LSU, but I certainly thought that Kentucky had played at least as difficult, if not more, of a difficult schedule. Yeah. Going into that one. The going for two, I'm just wondering. So I was in attendance. I was in the crowd. At that point, I have no idea what they were going to run. I just said, just make sure the ball gets into the end zone, right? Give your guys a chance. Just play by play. They go up there, a couple timeouts. Each team calls a timeout. I thought Stein was in the head of Lane Kiffin again. And then you get them, spread them out. I think 1 to the left, 3 to the right. The run up the middle, the water's open, and boom, there you go. What did you make of it frame by frame as you're watching that play?
1: Well, you know, I thought it was it opened up so well. I thought it was a play they called, and they didn't. It meant she switched, you know, switched into it. They did call the quarterback's number twice being the first half. That was supposed to be a pass.
0: Yep.
1: But it just, you know, he looked at it as soon as he hit the line, and you could see it at the line. There's nobody in the box. So, I mean, four guys in the box and they're all spread, and you always get 3 yards. You know, Minchie pretty much knew what he was going to do when the ball was snapped. So it looked probably better than it was, but it was a smart call by him and a good run, and didn't have to worry about, the tight end catching the ball.
0: Eric Crawford with us, WDRB Wave. You can catch him there. He's in Bloomington today. I don't know, Cignetti meeting. Has Cignetti already met with the media, by the way, or has that happened?
1: Yeah, okay. He's already talked. He talked for like 10 minutes.
0: Yeah.
1: Maybe not that.
0: Yeah. Well, you know, Stein talks for 30. Stoops talks for 30. Yeah. And I bet Brom went every bit of 16 or 17 today. So
1: yeah.
0: It's a little bit different with Cignetti. There's no doubt about it. Now what for Kentucky? And this is the question, Eric, that's going to be for us tomorrow and Wednesday and going into the week. But Vandy's still on the schedule, very winnable. Florida comes to Kroger Field, very winnable. They've got embarrassed the last couple weeks, and obviously the Governor's Cup is always fun. There's three also road matchups, obviously Tennessee, Missouri, Oklahoma on Saturday. It'd be easy to say that Oklahoma will be a letdown game for the Kentucky team. Oklahoma, a big win over Texas. I don't know, just the rest of the way. I mean, do we talk college football playoff? We did it after Louisville beat SMU. We talk college football playoff. Do we do it here with Kentucky? What do you think is the appropriate reaction now as we go into the week?
1: Yeah, they're going to have strength of schedule. So if they win, you know, they can't lose a bunch of games, but they're going to be in the conversation. They were already in the one bracketology I saw
0: this
1: week. So, I mean, but the thing is, none of these games are like, you know, they're not easy. They're not gimmies. I mean, you know, they're what are they, an underdog? 6.5 at Oklahoma.
0: Yeah.
1: You
0: know? So yeah, but a touchdown, yeah.
1: You know, they are still likely to be underdogs at Tennessee and all of these. So, and they're bigger games for these opponents on the road now. So, there's a long way to go, but, you know, for them to already have hit the over on their win total, that's pretty good. It's already a success, and now it's, you know, what can you achieve at this point? There should be no pressure on them. They just got to stay healthy and ride that offensive line, and I was pretty impressed. I know LSU moved the ball at will in the first half against them, but the defense kept getting thrown out there, and you look up at halftime,
0: you
1: know, I scored 2 touchdowns. So, you know, that's they're finding a way, and they're in the conversation, so that's good. That's more than anybody would have dreamed for Will Stein's first
0: year. Yeah, I picked him to win 5 games. They've already reached that, and we're not even close to Halloween. Eric Crawford with us here on ESPN 680, 105.7. On the Louisville side, you know, it's 14-0. It looks like it can be an easy chip shot to be 17-0. Mike Norvell goes for it, and then his team gets punched by U of L, and they don't have any punch back the rest of the night. At 14-0, though, with Florida State driving, what did you think? And then what did you think at the end of the game about everything that happened?
1: Well, you know, I thought you kick a field goal here, it's over. I mean, Louisville might score, might not. But, I mean, you know, the only thing that could go wrong for Florida State would be to lose the momentum. And they lost the momentum.
0: Yeah.
1: And, you know, that between that and the 97-yard. And then from that, I mean, it was just palpable inside the stadium. You just felt it. That Louisville had air, but you just keep asking yourself, if you're a Louisville fan, is how do you open a game that way? I mean, how do you play with that kind of energy, you know, the last three quarters and open the way they opened? That's still a mystery, and it could have been that Florida State just was that easily deflated, so you look that much better. I don't know, but you know, it's a team that has a really good offense. This quarterback keeps performing. Isaac Brown is starting to feel himself. So this is, you know, they're going to put points up. They're better yardage-wise than they were a year ago. I don't know what any of it means. I mean, you could win out. Okay, that's good. Mm-hmm. But, you know, you're still probably back in the Gator Bowl or something like that. So do the best you can. But that's, what else can we say about it?
0: I'm with you. I got to be honest, Eric. I don't know the next move. I don't know if it's like, go win out. I feel like I'm setting myself up for – I don't want to say the blunder, but I'm setting myself for what we just went through, and that is having the hopes up and them having them lose to a team that's lesser than. Now, that's not going to happen this week. They get a bye, then it's Stanford. So they're going to win these games. I mean, they're going to win the next 2 games. So we're going to be 3 weeks down the road, and other teams are going to lose. Maybe Wake Forest loses a game. Hell, maybe Miami loses a game. So I think ACC title game is not a ridiculous conversation, but I told Nick, I was like, we need to wait a couple weeks. I need to see them
1: be better.
0: Yeah. I need to see them beat Florida State, Syracuse, and Stanford. And I think then we can kind of reconvene. And I know other people are going to be different, but and I understand that. Do we give Brohm credit for, I don't want to say caring, but coaching up the defense more and giving up play calling duties? I don't know if that's praise or why we aren't doing some of that in the first place. And then on top of it, you know, I've been told, but Brohm's got to call the plays. I mean, that's a superpower. And now Brian may call the plays. We'll see what happens going forward. Just any thoughts on the shuffling on Friday night, which by the way, worked. I mean, it did work.
1: Yeah. No, it did work, and that's, you get credit when it works. So I do give him credit for that, and I'm sure it's not an easy thing for him to give that up because that, you know, if you feel like that's what you do best, it's hard to give up. It's interesting that that's a thing that Stein gave up before the season at Kentucky. He's not calling plays anymore. He studied it. He said, I looked at Kirby Smart. I looked at all these other coordinators that do it. They all give up their play calling. Yep,
0: Cignetti did.
1: Cignetti
0: gave his up. I'm trying to think who still calls him. I'm not sure. Maybe Sarkisian. Maybe. I don't know if Sark does or not. Day gave it up.
1: So, but yeah, I do give Jeff credit for that, and that's important, and that's probably the way moving forward to go. But it's like anything. There's like two handles on every jug. Which one are you going to use to pick it up? The one where he gets credit or the one where, well, why didn't you do this before?
0: Yeah.
1: That's just how it is. And that's how it is. But he did it now and hopefully has it fixed. But again, it's whatever they do is tempered by what happened the previous two games. So that's just how it's going to be.
0: Eric Crawford with us. Last one. We'll get you out of here. You're there in Bloomington, and obviously I know that, you know, you'll be having all the pregame stuff leading up to Big Noon's kickoff. And by the way, we're going to have, I think it's via Compass Sports. We'll have the game, right here. I'm pretty sure it's right here on ESPN 680, coverage at 11:30. You know, you can look at Indiana and say, boy, they haven't been what they were other years. Although, if you look right now, Nebraska was undefeated on the road, and then Northwestern's, what, 4-1, 5-1 right now?
1: Yeah, they're good.
0: They're respectable.
1: Yeah.
0: If you looked at their schedule last year and you looked at their schedule this year's actually more difficult, I think, than it was last year. But nationally, they've had close games, fortunate to win on Saturday. What kind of mood was Cignetti in today?
1: Well, I think he knows. I mean, he said, we're playing a great team on Saturday. I'm not sure how good we are yet.
0: Hmm.
1: So that pretty much is pretty, that's a candid assessment. And I'd say most of us would probably fall in that range. But the fact that the game's here, I think that is a good thing for Indiana. And we just see what they can do. They're going to have to step up a little bit and do more than they've done. But it is, he's eased them in. They had those three easy preseason games, and then they've gotten gradually tougher. You know, a little tougher Northwestern, he's tougher still to win at Nebraska. So they've done good things. It's a great receiver game this weekend with Ohio State's and Indiana's receivers. It's going to be fun. It's going to be a fun matchup. Ohio State is the better team, but you know, these are the games that allow you to show that may not be the case, and that's the opportunity there for Indiana.
0: Yeah, no, it's going to be a big-time one. I'm jealous you're going to be there in Bloomington. Should be quite the scene after Friday, big U of L win, and then obviously the chaos there in Lexington on Saturday. Good. It's been a good college football year for Eric Crawford. It just needs to be said, Nick. I mean, come on.
1: Yeah, we're seeing some good stuff, yeah. I went from, we're still riding the high of Indiana and covering the Rose Bowl and everything else. So.
0: Sure.
1: It's all been good.
0: There's no doubt about it. Eric, appreciate it. Safe travels, and we'll keep reading and watching, obviously, you guys as you lead in on Saturday. Thank you so much.
1: All right. Thank you.
0: All right, there we go. Eric Crawford with us here on ESPN 680. Nick, I wanted to just break here. I wanted to bring quickly this up, and we'll take a break. So I am of – actually, let's do this on the other end. Let's take a break. One quick – give me 60 seconds on Indiana – and then I want to get into the Jeff Brohm stuff. We'll get a weekend overreaction, and then obviously we'll get Wes Durham on for a couple minutes as well. So a little more than halfway through, we got you right here on this Monday, reacting with you on ESPN 680.
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13: Yeah, it was a little bit more chaotic, John, than last week with the two-point decision. It's just tough to stop those guys. I mean, Sam Levitt's really good. They got big backs. They're throwing it all over the yard. So it's like, man, and this is not to discredit our defense. Our defense made some unbelievable plays and takeaways and dealing with injuries. I mean, we're down to, like, you know, some linebackers that haven't really even played much. We're down D linemen. Shoot, we've lost secondary guys. So it's they battled on defense.
0: I think EC brought up a good point there with Kentucky that what's going to hurt them potentially is going to be just the next line of guy is not SEC ready. We saw that a little bit on Louisville, you know, when they've had to go to guys. You see that. I mean, that happens when you're spending $25 million on a roster instead of 50. I think Kentucky next year, Nick, will spend over $40 million on their football roster. I think Stein will get 10 plus mil more. I mean that.
14: Really?
0: I think if they do that graph next year,
14: yeah.
0: I think it will be a contention point that if Louisville does better than Kentucky, Kentucky gets made fun of like they did 2 years ago in basketball. Of course, now Kentucky might be spending less than Louisville in basketball. The KenPom numbers came out. Did you?
14: I did not see this. I saw you put this on the show sheet. I did not see the KenPom numbers.
0: The first KenPom has Louisville at 17 and Kentucky at 26. I can tell you one thing. Kentucky better not end up number 26, and Pat Kelsey better not end up number 17.
14: I don't know if that's ROI. I don't know if that's the ROI well, the schools are looking for.
0: We have played zero games.
14: Yeah, true.
0: So I'm just saying they're out there. Everyone bows to KenPom, though. It's not some fake stat that's created. Everyone loves KenPom, except Dan Issel and the late Mike Pratt, except for them two.
14: Rest in peace, Mike.
0: Who are the old Muppet guys that were up in
14: the... Oh, Statler and Waldorf.
0: That's it.
14: Yeah.
0: I knew you would know. I knew Nick would know that. I was so confident he would know that.
14: I got you, baby.
0: I'm like Will Stein going for two. I had confidence.
14: College football. How'd the River Shootout end up? But I got you from Muppets.
0: I knew he had it. I knew he was going to know. Just
14: quickly, can't call it the shootout anymore. The rivalry.
0: The rivalry.
14: Yes.
0: No,
14: I apologize.
0: Please don't do that. If you do that, it's going to warp kids' minds. You know, as if that's not already happened. You can't do that. We can't do anything else to stop anything else with gun violence or any violence. Just don't call a football game a shootout. Call it a rivalry.
14: That'll do it.
0: That'll do it. Yeah, you can shoot your fake guns off on the sideline. That's fine. Anyway, quickly, just quickly on this. Indiana's went on the road. Nebraska was undefeated, and they beat Nebraska. And they beat Northwestern. It was like 4-1 or 5-1 at this point. 4-1, whatever, okay? Northwestern, okay? And they beat Northwestern at home. Last year, Last year, they faced Old Dominion, Kennesaw State, Indiana State, and Iowa, and Illinois, those first few games. And Illinois ended up being a 9-3 team, and at that point it was a top-10 team. But we all understand that's like, you know, no offense, but that's Kentucky beating Texas A&M. Texas A&M was a top-10 team, and now they're not, and Illinois was out of the top 25.
14: Right.
0: In short order, right? So,
14: right.
0: So again, that was a fine win. That's my way of saying I don't know if Indiana is – it doesn't seem like they're as good as they were last year at all. But they – you could argue they played a more difficult schedule this year than last year. If you wanted to make that argument, you could make that argument. That's all I'm saying. With that being said, you know, I think Matt Rule's a bum at Nebraska. So I wanted him to lose. I don't care if Indiana wins. Just don't lose to that guy.
14: Just don't lose to Nebraska.
0: Just don't lose to Matt Rule.
14: Don't lose to Matt Rule.
0: Or do, and they can give him a contract extension. He can stay there for another 5 years. I got no problem. Nick, let's do this. Want to go up and over here?
14: Yeah, we can do that.
0: All right,
14: that's
0: so 437-968, give me a legal ID. Get a legal ID ready.
14: Okay.
0: Because if we don't do this, what are we ever going to do, okay? I love this. Ken Palm is stupid. Thank you. It's just, you guys don't like anything we do. I'm first-hand account being the Kentucky game. We're getting ready to talk to you about, you've got, from 7 a.m., you've got all Louisville coverage all day on two stations. 60 seconds of IU football plays Ohio State. Nick's bringing up the Muppets. I mean, I showed you a toenail on the ground.
14: I was going to say, I thought we played the hits today.
0: I mean, what are we doing here?
14: I mean, the Cats got a top-10 win.
0: I yelled at Peter Burns, who nobody cares about.
14: I mean,
0: what else can I give you guys to make you happy today?
14: I'm a Cards fan, and I'm totally okay talking about you today.
0: Sofro's drooling all over Will Stein. Blank's drooling all over Will Stein. Deer's drooling over Will Stein.
14: Real fast, do you want to hear very short.
0: Is this the Creighton?
14: It's a very short. It's very short, but
0: so is this not Sound of the Day worthy, or is it Sound of the Day worthy?
14: It's a little too short to be Sound of the Day, but it's good. It's worth playing.
0: Do you have everything set up so the people on the ESPN Louisville
14: Yes,
0: Plus can hear?
14: I got it.
0: I mean, I tell you, John Baldridge is butchering this. I mean, every Eagles Journey song he plays gets flagged.
14: Had a kid.
0: Every Toby Keith. I mean, does he play anything that 55-year-old and plus don't listen to? Has he ever heard of Baby Keem?
14: Does he know who Chief Keef is?
0: Like, does he know who Chief Keef is at all?
14: That's even a musty reference.
0: I know it is, but I'm like, does he know back that ass up?
14: I love
0: like,
14: Baldy.
0: Like poor Phil is listening to his grandfather's music.
14: I love Baldy, but he hit me with the 9 a.m. call on Sunday. It was just like, hey, Nick, how do I run the stream?
0: Okay, well, he's supposed to be in here on Tuesday, and he's going to learn.
14: He got through it okay.
0: Yeah, but he doesn't need to call you.
14: But he was asking me questions, and I was like, okay, so you hit this button here.
0: That's your sleepy
14: top
0: day,
14: left.
0: Too. Oh, you're cuddling.
14: Well, your boy went a little hard in the paint on Saturday.
0: Yeah, he had
14: so,
0: six rolling rocks.
14: Yeah, so.
0: Double
14: deuces. Yeah, it was after football, I stayed up and watched Spider-Man, and then didn't go to bed till like 4.
0: And the last thing you want at 9 a.m., Is Baldridge?
14: Well, he's such a nice kid. I want to help him, but I was like, I thought you knew how to do this, man. Like, I mean, it wasn't. These were questions that it wasn't like, hey, Nick, how do I switch? Like, you know, it wasn't an in-depth question. It was like, hey, how do I turn it on? It was like, oh boy, Like,
0: so we're at first. We're not even at first base.
14: Yeah.
0: We're in the hole.
14: Now, as I explained it to him, because I got nervous. I was like, oh boy, I'm gonna have to this is a FaceTime.
15: Christ.
14: And but no, to Baldy's credit, I realized that he knew more about it. He just needed a little reminder.
0: You don't mess up when Phil Baker, Nick Kerner there.

0: okay? You don't mess up.
1: Kern will make you cry.
0: I did not get to hear of all their show, but I need Kern to have one of his infamous takes that everyone disagrees with while he's on ESPN Louisville Plus. Right?
2: I mean,
0: so people, I think we should give Kern his own channel on ESPN Louisville Plus.
2: A little Kern category.
0: Vision. Kern Vision.
1: Kern's Corner.
0: Kern's Corner. That's exactly, that's exactly what it is.
2: Kern's Corner.
0: All right, let's go ahead. What did I say? Oh, this is Creighton?
2: Yeah, this is Creighton.
0: All right, then we'll get a legal ID.
2: It's a 10-second crash out, but...
0: So he crashed out in front of Paul Rogers.
2: A little bit, yes. About 9:45 today.
3: Well, when you got the co-host of our show sitting here glazing Kentucky, yeah, I'm going to get a little bit like, what the hell is your deal, boy?
4: Hey, they just beat LSU. Am I supposed to run from it?
3: I mean, you weren't this excited when we beat SMU.
1: The strife.
0: That's an you know what that is? I'll tell you what that is.
1: The strife.
0: No. I'll tell you what that is. Crane's mad at Drew. But he ain't barking up that tree. So he goes to blank. He's not gonna, Daddy won. He ain't gonna say ish too.
2: So he has to.
0: But Daddy too. Oh, he'll go at blank.
2: He'll yell at Uncle Blankenbaker, but.
0: Oh, Daddy too.
2: Or Daddy too. Yeah,
0: Daddy too.
2: Yeah, that's true. There's two dads.
0: Yeah. That's what's going on here. I can tell you what's going on. That's what's going on. And at 9:45 at that point, I had shown him the game-winning touchdown from my viewpoint. I said, look at that full stadium.
2: Oh, why'd you do that to him?
0: Look at that. Oh. The stadium.
2: Oh, poor Cray.
0: That co-ed. That dance team member doesn't have a knee brace on. These are all inside jokes.
2: Problem is with the camera now, I can't hide my reaction.
0: Just ribbing him a little bit. And earlier in the show, Diener, you got to know your opponent. Okay? You got to know your opponent. Like, when I went to Nick on the Muppets, if we battled over something, I would know how to try to corner him. He would try to know maybe how to corner me, okay? Lachlan McClain was the master. You had to know all of his lies and inconsistencies and BS, okay?
2: Right. He was very elusive.
0: But Crane was hating on Rich Brooks. They brought Rich Brooks out. Of course, Rich Brooks took over a program that was on probation. It was dead. No one wants to go to Kentucky football games.
2: Right.
0: Whatever, okay? I'm not acting like he's Bear Bryant. He's not in the College Football Hall of Fame. His SEC record, his record at Kentucky, is not very good, okay? But he was a coach in 2007. He is a respected man in the Kentucky football pantheon, okay? And so he was on camera for not even 10 seconds as they walked into the stadium. But Crane was bothered that they would ever do that. And, of course, Diener countered with, oh, do you think Jeff Brohm's a bum? Look at his record at Purdue.
2: Got him.
0: And that's one of Diener's calling cards is what Brohm did at Purdue. You could look at the record or you could look at the nuance involved with the conversation.
2: Well, it's the whole free the pipe, the Howard Schnellenberger
0: free the
2: thing.
0: Pipe. There you go. Which we're not going to do on ESPN Louisville Plus. Yeah. Sofro may do that. We'll give him his own channel, the pipe channel, right next to the Kern's Corner.
2: I got news for you. Sofro and I already have an OnlyFans. In the works. Looking to collab.
0: Give me the legal ID here. Let's get that legal ID out of the way. Oh, what is that? Is that Mortal Kombat music?
2: My finger slipped and I hit the trivia music.
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0: Oh, man. Kemp Pom is stupid before the year starts. Oh, okay, that's fine. You all hate everything. Every poll, every number. Okay.
2: And if the numbers were more favorable, we'd all love them.
0: This one, and I know people are filling their diaper. Keelan Hall, he gave an LSU L's down, not the L's down. Whatever makes you feel better. Whatever makes you feel better. As long as that makes you feel better, that's fine.
2: Come on. We can't be that fragile.
0: All right, so here we go. 437-9680. Louisville. Nick, this is more for tomorrow.
2: Okay.
0: It's 14-0, and I feel like me saying that if they made it 17-0, Eric said it there, Crawford, a couple minutes ago, I feel the same way that if Florida State made it 17-0, uh-oh, or if they would have got that and made it 21-0. But I want to start there that I don't know if that's the correct analysis. Because I felt that way in the moment. I felt that way and tweeted that Mike Norvell essentially lost his team the game. But then the more I have thought about it since Friday night, that team was ready to fold. So whether Louisville punched back then, early third quarter, it felt like Florida State was going to fold no matter what. The argument, and I think what I believed, I think what Eric said that he believed, is that Louisville would fold. That Florida State would gain more confidence that they would not fold, and then it would turn to where Louisville might fold. We'll never know. It is clear that Mike Norvell is going to get fired. It is abundantly clear.
2: On the wall, right?
0: And I would offer the fragility of his team. Is that a word? The fragile nature of his team is why he should be fired.
2: Yeah, they should.
0: That team a couple years ago, Nick, that went to the ACC title game against Louisville, was strong on the line of scrimmage, so much so that they could have no quarterback and win that game.
2: Mm-hmm. Yeah, they beat Louisville in a rock fight.
0: And win that game.
2: Yeah.
0: They are fragile, and they have no playmakers on the defensive side of the football. It is startling how little talent they have on that side of the ball. And by the way, I say that, they ain't got that much on the offensive side. But they have enough to where they could, like, be in a game and maybe win, you know, maybe even go to a bowl, right? I mean, maybe, you know, they're not going to be anyone good, but you know what I mean, okay?
2: Mm-hmm.
0: So I wanted to start with, I don't know if the analysis that everybody's giving is right. It's what I felt. I don't know if I feel that now on this Monday, that if it's 17-0 there, that it's just going to change the game and Louisville's going to lay down like a bunch of bums and Florida State's going to soar to the sky and we're going to be talking about three straight losses. That could be it. It also could be that Florida State was going to fold no matter what. I want to leave that to be an open. And at that point, Nick, if 17-0, it's just one more field goal. And the way Louisville's running the football, are you telling me that Isaac Brown's now going to get stopped in the backfield every time instead of having wide open, you know, wide open spaces? What country song is that? Is it
2: wide
0: Dixie Chicks?
2: Wide open spaces.
0: You can't call them the Dixie Chicks? Yeah. Weren't they just the Chicks?
2: Yeah, now they're the Chicks.
0: Like, that's any better?
2: Yeah. I mean, you got to pick your poison. Racist, sexist.
0: Boy, did you see Shane Gillis monologue on Saturday Night Live?
2: I saw the
0: you know the monologue he does?
2: Yeah.
0: Because Saturday Night Live's dead, so they just keep inviting Shane Gillis back because after they fired him.
2: I saw the sketch, the AC sketch.
0: Okay,
2: that
0: he did, you know, like a 5 or 6 minute open, and it ends a little bit like you said. You'll like it. The last like minute's hilarious how he brings it all together. Anyway, so I would offer that would be number one. Number two is obviously all the Isaac Brown stuff. And I don't know. Everyone's like, he's back. I don't know if he was hurt. I don't know if he was in a funk. I just don't know. I don't know. And this is where I come down the rest of the week is people aren't going to like what I'm about to say.
2: Oh.
0: It feels like we're baby talking Florida State. Like Nick sometimes baby talks the interns a little bit, a little baby talk. You know, cutesy talk.
2: Just spit all
0: yeah,
2: over the
0: but,
2: mic.
0: But you know, you, but Baldy's like, what is this? What is this? There's like a spittoon in here. It's a loogie. How am I going to run the board? How am I going to play Freebird? How am I going to play Journey with this loogie? Anyway, I don't know if like we're doing this whole thing because I think a lot of people are cheering, like trying to get Louisville out of the funk. That we're doing this overreaction of, wow, Florida State, what a win. What a win. I mean, Florida State is a team that is going to fire their coach. Should have fired their coach. But because of money, could not fire their coach. They are a team that has a bad quarterback, bland skill position players. They are a fragile team that has nothing at the line of scrimmage and has zero defensive playmakers. Okay? Now, you may say, well, you bozos picked it to be a great game.
2: Yeah.
0: I'm admitting that was more on Louisville than anything else. So, I believe there's a baby talk, some cutesy talk here, that we're trying to talk up Florida State And I understand that because, and the reality is, and I think this is what leads us into the biggest difference with Kentucky and Louisville, is with Kentucky, I know people are going to get butthurt about this, and that's fine. With Kentucky, I don't have to wonder if their schedule is bleep. Now, that doesn't mean that some teams I thought on their schedule were going to be really difficult, Nick. I thought A&M was going to be a difficult game.
2: Right.
0: I thought LSU would be even better, right? And LSU still is going to be a top 25 team. I doubt they make the playoff. Who knows? But it's one of those things where I don't have to always wonder about these teams. I think we're trying to urge U of L on because we know that they face nobody the rest of the year. And the dream of making the ACC title game and then having a one game to make the playoff is suddenly back, revived at least a little bit. And by the way, I agree with that. Now, this leads me to my second point. Nick, when they lost to Wake and NC State, especially NC State, what did I tell you? That we were going to be back here again.
2: Yeah, but it would take some time to buy back in.
0: Well,
2: right.
0: Well, maybe me, but it doesn't feel. I don't know how much I'm believing that.
2: Well,
0: I believe they will beat. They beat a Florida State team. Syracuse is what on the year? Like, I have no idea. I mean, I haven't seen a snap from Syracuse. I have no idea.
2: Are they sneaky respectable?
0: They're 0-3 in the ACC. No.
2: Okay.
0: They're 2-3 overall. I love Nick saying, are they sneaky respectable?
2: I wasn't going to say they were good.
0: Their two wins are New Hampshire and UConn.
2: Okay, never mind.
0: They've lost to Cal.
2: Took Virginia down to the wire.
0: And listen, I bring it up. Yeah, how are they doing? And I bring it up because Louisville's going to win the next two games. And they could play a C-plus game and win the next two games. Like, I believe that. They don't have to look good. They can get down 14-0 and Syracuse come back and win that game on Saturday night. You don't want to. But that can happen. And so, on November 1st, are we going to do it again? Am I going to do it again? You are going to do it. I already know. It's going to happen around here. That's fine. It has happened a little bit before to say after they beat down Syracuse on Saturday. It's going to happen again. And it's my way of saying what is real and what is not real. Are we going to set ourselves up for the last four games, Georgia Tech, North Carolina, Pitt, and Kentucky, to where they lose two of those games and we, Nick, go through the same cycle yet again? That's what I'm asking. Is it because I know it's going to happen.
2: Yeah.
0: I know because, listen, Louisville has a dog bleep schedule, and Wake's going to lose a game.
2: Mm.
0: And SMU, you know what I'm saying? Like,
2: yeah.
0: The teams,
2: yeah.
0: You can easily set up a scenario where the teams in front of them lose, and Louisville's beating these bad teams.
2: Okay.
0: So are we going to do it again now? Are we going to do it again in 3 weeks after they beat Syracuse, have a bye, and beat the hell out of Stanford? And then we come back here on November 1st, that should be November 2nd at that point, and we'll get ready for Georgia Tech, who's not going to be very good. I mean, Georgia Tech right now, Nick, is 2-3 on the year. I mean, there's a chance they have a losing record when they play them. That's the same with North Carolina. And by the way, who enjoyed Pat Narduzzi opening his fat mouth about the ACC, and then getting his bleep stuffed in by Bobby Petrino and Bill Belichick? I just shut up.
2: I like Narduzzi, but yeah, that.
0: I mean, all he did is whine about the ACC. All he did is whine about the ACC. Went on College Game Day, politic for the ACC. It's like, dude, no one in the ACC wants you politicking for him.
2: No.
0: Nobody. Bingo. Yeah. Lose the best player. Anyway, so, like, you know, what I'm trying to come to grips with here is the Florida State data point means something. How much does it mean and what is real? I'm scared to death that we do this again and we get to November 2nd and they lose one of those road games or they lose Kentucky. And they finish the year. I mean, that would be 7-5. I mean, to me, that would be terrible. But they finish 7-5, or if you lose an ACC game, you finish 8-4 if you beat Kentucky. But if you beat Kentucky, it doesn't count towards the ACC. And so it's like one of those, like, Brom, the first year you lose to Kentucky, but it doesn't affect you. You still make Charlotte, right?
2: Right.
0: You
2: know, yeah,
0: it's kind of
2: one
0: of those things. If you lose to Kentucky, you don't want
2: There's two different narratives.
0: It'd be terrible to lose to Kentucky, but if you picked one game the rest of the way to lose, I would pick that one. Because if you did so, the chance of you being the ACC title game is absolutely up there.
2: Right.
0: You see my confliction here. You see my confliction.
2: I see where you're going.
0: And like, that's I told you guys that after Wake and NC State that I was gun shy, that I was not going to immediately buy back in.

0: No.
1: And I'm living up to my word here. That by beating a terrible Florida State team does not mean that I'm just going to, that I'm ready to talk ACC title game. Even though that there could be something on the schedule. I mean, the schedule, you look at it, and if Louisville plays well, they could absolutely be in that conversation. That, I think that would be number one. The second thing, and can you give me a couple Brahms here?
0: Yeah.
1: Give me Brahms six. Stepping away from the play calling to focus on the defense. Go ahead and play this one. This was from after the game, right? This was after the game in the post-game press conference. Go ahead.
2: Coach, if you could just kind of talk about that. Is this the first time where you let the play calling duties go to the rest of the offensive staff? How did you deal with that in more of an oversight role? And when did you make the decision this week to go ahead and make that move?
3: Well, it's been about 14 years. When you lose two games, it's not fun. I thought we could play a lot better overall. Everybody can do their part, but I thought we could play a lot better over on defense. So it was time to get heavily involved and try to help them. And, they embraced it, and we worked hard at it. We did. Putting the plan together, going over it, making sure it's simple enough that we can all execute, but make sure also it has a couple wrinkles that we can, fire if we need to get some stops and to be aggressive. So I thought, they worked with me very well, did a great job. I thought our plan to have those three guys upstairs working together paid off, did a great job. Our guys on the sideline communicated well. Of course, Brian has been with me forever, so, he's smarter than me. He knows football. Our offensive staff has experience. They know what we're doing. And I think it was important that I coached everything as well as I can. Penalties, discipline, defense, offense, special teams, and just tried to do the best job I could to assist those guys.
1: All right, so a couple things here. Eric Crawford brought this up, and I feel I'll give you what I think, but I also want to give you a level-headed piece of analysis here, okay? Giving up the play-calling duties. All I heard about from everyone was how, Jeff Brohm can never give up the play-calling duties. That's why you hire Jeff Brohm. That's his superpower. You don't understand. Jeff Brohm's got to be calling the plays. If he doesn't call the plays, what good is Jeff Brohm? That's what he's great at. I don't really care. I wasn't passionate about it one way or the other. I could understand why people came to that conclusion. He's always done it. You have seen him bark into that play sheet. Him barking into that play sheet made you think of great moments with Bobby Petrino. Or Daddy 3, as Creighton calls him. Used to be Daddy 1. He's moved down the list. And so now we're lionizing him. You got to give him credit. You got to give Jeff credit. The hubris, you got to give him credit for giving up the play call duties. Okay, now I'm giving him credit for the thing that he was so great at that if you would have ever mentioned any time in his career, especially in the last 3.5 years, Nick, giving up, if I would have mentioned this, imagine going to the SMU game, I'm thinking, you know what, I think Jeff Brohm should give him to Brian. I think Brian should be calling the plays and Jeff should be the one managing the game. You guys would attack me. You would attack. So this notion of Jeff giving up the play calls that we're just going to lionize, it's just great. Okay, that's fine. We can do that. Okay, I'll just say okay. I'm living in a different world, but fair enough. Data changes. Lachlan McClain, we get it. The second thing I would offer is anyone, I don't know if Jeff is meaning to sound like this. But his words make it sound like he has nothing to do with the defense, and now he does. And I don't know if that's fair or unfair, but that's how, now it's time for me to get in these defensive meetings and coach up the defense. And by everybody giving me the, now he's coaching the defense, it makes you sound like, he's never coached him before. That's kind of what I'm getting at. And so the question to me is, how has, there's Sofaro, look at him. How is, and I don't know the answer to this, how has that changed? His involvement with the defense has changed how much? How much more are you now involved going into the Florida State game, Nick? How much more are you involved with the defense than you were other weeks? Let's pick a week.

0: who they played week two was Villanova. Who's week three? SMU.
1: Yeah, SMU.
0: SMU. SMU. Wake Forest. NC State. How much different was your defensive preparation this week compared to those weeks? I'd love to know. That's the question I should have texted Creighton and said, hey, you know, let's go. You know, I didn't think of it until today, you know.
1: Am I crazy to say this? I mean, FSU scores on the first two opening drives.
0: Well, and then they drive down there. It could have been 21-0.
1: They very well could have scored. They should have scored.
0: So we're loving on the defense.
1: On three straight drives.
0: Right.
1: Was it almost a game thing where he said, Brian, take the headset. I got to get over there.
0: It's a great point. I'm being serious. I'm not BSing you. It's a great point that you're making. It's a great question. You might be right.
1: They didn't score until 6 points in the fourth quarter.
0: Didn't do it. Yeah. Dominant. And then this other thing that I have never heard of having to have everyone on the defense to have like the quarterback has, and he has mentioned it 6 or 7 times at least in the last, I don't know. I mean, I basically mentioned it twice the last 4 press conferences, let's say 8 times, about simplifying the defense. Well, can that work long term? And I had no idea that Louisville was running the most complex defense in the history of college football.
1: The old Patino mind meld.
0: Am I wrong? Again, you may say, oh, you're Sweeney looking at it that way. Your season, if you were not playing the schedule you're playing, would be over. At 2-3 going into Florida State. It's okay to say this. It would be over. You would be done. You would be a huge disappointment. But because, and I believe it is not only schedule led, I believe a little obviously as talent. Lincoln Keynolds is a very good player. Isaac Brown's a very good player. Their weapons are very good. I think their defense can be better. And I also hear in all of this, you know, Jeff Brohm having to save Mark Ivey. What do we think about that? I mean, you could say, well, Andy, you're going to bash him whether he does or not. No, it would be, you know, it's good that he is involved. I would offer that Jeff Brohm should not have to play the game of being involved. He should be involved anyway. But does it feel like, oh, we're having to save Mark Ivey because Mark Ivey can't do the job? I mean, he's been upstairs. He's been downstairs. They've simplified. They have wristbands. And this goes into what I'm trying to believe is real and what's not real with U of L football. And I'm leaving it on the table that they could be in the ACC title game. I'm leaving that on the table. The percentages aren't great. You know, it had to be great the rest of the way, the next month and a half. And you can lose Kentucky and still not have it affect you. We have seen that happen under Brohm. So those are my thoughts. You know, Louisville crawling. Where I will give them credit is they crawled out of the hole and they beat the hell out of Florida State, which is something that they needed to do. And so there absolutely might be a chance that this could galvanize them. Now, I don't believe it galvanizes you, and that means the next month and a half you're going to remember that Florida State game. You know, you're getting ready for North Carolina, remember that Florida State game. Getting ready for the Pitt game, remember the Florida State game. I don't think that's the case, but I want to throw that out there. And then just the whole, you know, I think everyone's trying to make it sound good, great, and wonderful. Ah, Jeff gave the play calling duties up, ignoring all of the analysis until today, or until Friday. All of it. If at any point I would have said, you know what, Jeff should give up the play calling duties, you guys would have attacked. You would have attacked anyone that said it. I know that because I remember it. I remember that conversation. I can't do that.
1: But if it was to save a floundering defense, could it be one of those things where the situation at hand. I see what you're saying. This would have been an absolutely foreign concept.
0: Yeah, you shouldn't be in a spot to where your head coach has to give up a superpower to save a guy that he hired.
1: Agreed.
0: Not halfway through the season.
1: Agreed.
0: I mean that could be a conversation piece as well. And then the whole defensive thing, the simplification and the communication. And I'm like, I don't know anyone who has trouble like this. I mean, Kentucky doesn't. They don't. I mean, Indiana doesn't. Our team's just lining up with this sort of issue. This has been an issue for now several weeks here.
1: Yeah.
0: And so those are just inconsistencies that I bring up. The positive is there's no chance if Louisville catches fire here and plays good football and remains healthy and they get a little bit of help in front, they don't need a lot. They don't need a lot. They need a little bit of help in front of them. I mean, there's a chance they're in Charlotte.
1: if they can hold serve.
0: Nick, I'm going to have to watch this a little bit more.
1: Oh, yeah.
0: I'm going to need to give it a couple weeks. I know that's not going to be the mantra around here, and that's fine. I got no problem with that. I'm going to have to give it a couple more weeks. So, all right, let's take a break. 437-9680. We're just going to do like 7 or 8 minutes with Wes Durham. He was on the call on the Kentucky side of things for ESPN over the weekend, and we'll get his thoughts. He was there. We'll do it next on ESPN 680.
2: Ryan Radke here from Westwood One. 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At 3-1, Josh Allen and Buffalo are coming off their first loss of the season last week, while Matthew Stafford and the Rams picked up a big fourth quarter comeback win against the Eagles. Should be a good one. Bills at the Rams coming up on Monday Night Football.
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0: Kentucky in Stillwater. Kind of like to go to that game against Oklahoma. A big one there in the SEC. Louisville and Syracuse on the ACC side. And a man who's been busy was on the Kentucky call and then right off to the NFL. Wes Durham joining us here on the program on ESPN 680 1057. Wes, appreciate the time. I know it's a long weekend and a late night. Thank you so much. How are you?
1: Okay, Andy, how you been?
0: We've been great. I mean, obviously, Mondays like this is why you do Sports Talk Radio with Louisville winning on Friday. And what happened there in Lexington? I guess let's just start here. The atmosphere, the game itself, the up and down nature, the storming of the field, the going for two. Your vantage point, what did you make of the entire scene there in Lexington?
1: I thought it was a terrific game, theatrical, certainly, you know, dramatic at times. And then, you know, we got down to the end where strategy kicked in and, you know, plays had to be made. And I thought the game really was kind of interesting in the sense that the weather was going to be such a storyline. And then while it was windy at times,
0: it was perfect.
1: The rain stopping before kickoff
0: was
1: really important.
0: Yeah, it was great. Wes, I mean, it was like the football gods were looking down on us. The rain stopped at about 4:30, 5 o'clock, and they didn't pick up until I was on my way home.
1: Yeah, it was interesting. Now, the Baxter run to start the game I thought was great for Kentucky. And then you knew that LSU had kind of the firepower to win the game. The question I had was, what would Kentucky do defensively to take out LSU off point? And I thought Jay Bateman and his group did a nice job of trying to keep them in front, so to speak. They'd never let them, you know, just go off like LSU has done to people like Clemson and A&M and people like that. So I think the second part, Andy, to me, I thought the environment at Kroger Field was terrific. I thought the environment really, really helped Kentucky. And at the end of the night, Will Stein knows how to play to where the crowd gives him not just an advantage, but maybe even a real advantage. I mean, something like, you know, two or three extra points. He knows how the Kentucky fan base works. I mean, I think his intellectual property of that fan base growing up the way he did and things like that is really, really critical to his success there. He understands kind of the power K thing and all this. I just think it's kind of a secret sauce, to be honest with you. And I'm anxious to see how not just this year plays out for him, but how he can kind of pivot Kentucky into prominence perhaps in the SEC going forward.
0: Yeah, I'm with you. I even said today, you know, it's like he's punched the SEC first in the mouth. Let's see how they punch back, right? Lot of good athletes, a lot of good coaches, a lot of good defensive coaches, whether it be this year, obviously Oklahoma on Saturday, you know, Tennessee on the schedule, Missouri on the schedule, still a lot of teams in front of them, but let's see what happens there. And then obviously in the future, them going for two, I know you guys, everyone knew in the stadium Stein was going to go for two. What did you make of the play call? Did you think it was going to be a draw? You got to remember, they put Rodriguez out there. Lane calls a timeout. They bring Rodriguez back out there. Then Kentucky calls a timeout. So I thought Stein was trying to get in Kiffin's head a little bit with everything there as well.
1: Oh, I think I agree with you on that. I think they got down to the end of the night, and all of a sudden, they wanted to see who could one-up the other a little bit. And I like the way Will played it without knowing a lot about kind of the structure of him as a coach. Obviously, first time I've had an SEC game on television. First time I've been back to Lexington for football in better than 30 years.
0: Well, was it your first SEC game?
1: On television,
0: Okay, so it's interesting. When we saw you were on the call, me and Nick were talking about it. I was like, I know you're on so many ACC games, right? I was like, I can't remember an SEC game. So, well, you had a good first one.
1: I'm doing that package. I've done the package twice, and I'll do it again on October 24th. And I'm just filling the spot of Dave Pasch, who's over in Europe doing the NFL.
0: Gotcha.
1: That's all.
0: Okay.
1: So
0: we did a good job.
1: Like
0: hell of a game.
1: Well, I appreciate it. I enjoyed it. I mean, it's fun. Games are great, and good games like Saturday night make for, you know, they. That's the reason you do the games. To be honest with you, you hope you get stuff like Saturday night. But back to the question about Lane and Will, I thought it was interesting because I thought Lane was trying to see if he could fix, and well, essentially what he was trying to do was he was trying to freeze Kentucky on offense.
0: Mm-hmm.
1: And Will counterpunched with another timeout, and I don't think Lane thought he was going to call the timeout. And by then, Lane's out of timeouts.
0: Yeah.

0: so he can't stop it again.
1: Yep.
0: And it got really interesting strategically. Now, your question about the draw, no, but I didn't think he would draw. And it was funny, I heard after the game it was similar to Andre Woodson's play in 2007 when they beat LSU, which I thought was pretty cool. Will certainly was at that game. We talked about it with him in the meetings the day before. The other part was, I got to be honest with you, I thought Kenny Minchie played well. He didn't kill his team. He managed the game well. He made some really good throws. The throw to Darby, unbelievable in the scene.
1: Third and eight.
0: And I'm kind of glad, to be honest with you, Andy, that Kenny Minchie's the guy that scores. Baxter was a terrific player. They got great defensive efforts out of a couple different guys. But at the end of the day, Kentucky's only going to go as far as Kenny Minchie can take them. I mean, he's going to be a critical point. You mentioned the trip to Oklahoma. You go to Owen Field and Norman on Saturday, they're going to run the, you know, the schooner out there and all that 9 yards, and they're coming off arguably one of Venable's best wins.
1: Oh, yeah.
0: Ever,
1: yeah.
0: As a head coach. And so now you're going to get two teams of momentum in a head-on collision in Norman, Oklahoma on Saturday.
1: Yeah, there's no doubt.
0: It's a really, really fascinating game, to be honest.
1: It is.
0: It's going to be undersold on the SEC schedule, but it is a really, really good
1: game. I think you said it perfectly, and it just is because both teams are coming off almost like the same thing. It's not like Oklahoma's coming off a tough loss and Kentucky's coming over that, you know, coming off that win. Both are coming off massive wins where if you know, Oklahoma fans weren't going to storm the field, but they could have, right? I know in that rivalry, they're not going to do that, but it was that kind of a win, and no doubt it meant a lot for their coaching staff. A couple more will get you out of here. West Durham with us. Always appreciate the time. Just on the game itself, Lane Kiffin has a 4th-and-1 and doesn't go for it. I still can't. Can you believe? During the break, you guys had to be talking. Like, what is he doing? Can't believe.
0: Absolutely.
1: I just can't believe
0: Absolutely.
1: It, Wes.
0: Yeah, I couldn't believe it either. Especially with the premium they have on running the ball with Dylan Jones and people like that. I mean, he could have brought Gage back in. Harlan Berry, didn't matter. He could have gotten a yard with anybody. Especially if he goes off his left side where he's got Jordan Seaton and a really good guard. I mean, he could have gone center out to the left edge and probably felt good about his chances. But I actually thought he felt like his defense, who had played okay, I think he thought his defense would be able to get the stop. And that's why he played the percentages, in all honesty. And it's counterintuitive to the Ole Miss Lane Kiffin, though. And Lane Kiffin at Oxford would have gone for that 9 out of 10 times.
1: I'm with you. 1,000%. That's exactly what I said. I don't know. I don't know. It just didn't seem like himself, not going for it. I was stunned he didn't go for it. And kid makes a great play. Godfrey makes a great play for Kentucky, stopping him a yard short. If he gets that, the game's not over, but it's kind of over. You have a 2-minute warning, a couple timeouts. It's basically over. Well, I know you had the Falcons. What last night? What's your schedule the rest of the way? What do you have this weekend? You back in the ACC?
0: I'm in Blacksburg Saturday afternoon for Georgia Tech and Virginia Tech.
1: Okay.
0: And that's as far as I know on the football. On the 24th, I'll go back with Dusty and Taylor on their crew. And then I think I'll be with the ACC the rest of the way. Still trying to get my first Louisville game with Jeff Brom. I mean, it's unbelievable. He and I laugh about it in July, and here we are halfway through the season again, and I still haven't gotten a Louisville game. It's amazing. The guy's done a hell of a job coaching there, and I haven't done one of his damn games yet. So, it's kind of a running joke. I mean, I'm there for basketball.
1: Yeah.
0: I mean, more often than, you know, you buy shoelaces. I mean, I'm telling you, I'm there for basketball. I saw Kelsey last week at the ACC event. He goes, can't wait to see you. And I said, yeah, I've been trying to get their football for 4 years. I mean,
1: wow. That is unbelievable. Well, maybe
0: I've not been to the stadium since they changed the name.
1: Okay.
0: The last time I was there was Louisville and Pitt with Keaton Slovis quarterbacking for Louisville and Scott Satterfield's last game, I think.
1: Wow. Yeah.
0: So last year. I shouldn't say last game. Last season. That would have been what, 23?
1: Yeah, wow, that's unbelievable. It's been that. It's
0: no,
1: been
0: 22. Would have been 22 because this is just fourth year, right? Third or fourth?
1: Right. Yeah, I'm trying. It would have been. I'm trying to get the exact. I'm trying to find the exact Slovis game. If we're being honest, it would have been. It would have been 22.
0: 22?
1: Yeah. 24-10 was the final. I'm looking at it. I believe that was the game. Any impressions on Louisville? I don't know how much you've been able to see them.
0: I watched a good bit of Friday night. It was great to see Isaac Brown back healthy to me. It's 14-0, and Mike Norvell elects to go for it on fourth down. Don't blame him. He's playing on the road. He's got to try and build equity in the game. They don't get it, and Brown goes 106 yards and only gets credit for 97. That kind of explosive play. And Lincoln Kienholz is going to be just like I said about Kenny Minchie, Andy, Lincoln Kienholz is going to be a massive factor in what Louisville can do the rest of the way. I would say this to Louisville fans, just like I would say to Kentucky fans. You've got a couple losses, right? But you don't have losses that detract from what you're capable of. You can still get to the championship.
1: Yep, you're right.
0: A couple of different things.
1: Yep.
0: Now, are you going to be in the CFP? You're going to have to win the ACC to do that. But I do believe you can still have a really, really good season, but you got to take them one at a time. And I know that's boring as hell for people, but that's kind of what the reality is.
1: I mean, listen, they have Syracuse and a bye, then Stanford. I mean, those are obviously bottom feeders of the ACC. And then, a game you might get, North Carolina, get old Bobby Petrino and Bill Belichick calling plays against Jeb Brom.
0: Bobby Petrino in the car. Yeah. Who could ask for more?
1: Wes, I know it's been a busy weekend. Keep up the good work. Thank you so much.
0: Thanks,
1: and we'll talk down the road. Thank you.
0: Be well. Thank you.
1: You as well. Wes Durham with us. Great stuff here on ESPN 680 105.7. Again, he was in Lexington on Friday. You call the game Saturday night. He's not out of there to 2 a.m. And then he got lucky that Sunday Night Football, he calls the games for the Atlanta Falcons.
2: Yeah, right. He had a little time.
1: He had Sunday Night Football.
2: Yeah.
1: Otherwise, I don't know what he does. If they're in Atlanta, you get in the car, don't you?
2: Probably.
1: You get in the car and you get, whatever it is. Yeah. And you drive through the night.
2: Drive through the night. Get there.
1: Ass early the next day. No, you can't do that. No. He would have driven through the night.
2: He would have driven through the night. Oh. Tried to steal a nap in the hotel or at home. And then
1: that's tough.
2: God bless him.
1: By the way, I did say Oklahoma was in the Stillwater. It's not. It's Norman. Not close enough. What do we care? They don't care about us. They don't know where Clarksville, Indiana is. They don't care about us.
2: Brent Venables never bought me a beer.
1: What's Venables done for me? Come on. Let's take a break. We'll come back. A couple overreactions. We'll wrap up the show, and we'll get you into the Hey, Shut Up show with James Strebel. That will be coming up in 20 minutes on ESPN 680.
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4: 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Louisville rushes hard. He throws over the middle. 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Intercepted. Louisville's got it. 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Coming to the 40. Down the sideline to the 30. To the 20. One man with a shot. 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Touchdown! Touchdown! Louisville, unbelievable!
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14: Well, I was internally not happy. Now, I'll give our coaches credit. There was no panic. Our players had no panic. And really, that's the way you have to be. And we talk about it all the time. I mean, the game's going to have some flows, some momentum shifts. Who's going to be mentally tough enough to just play to the end? We talk about not looking at the scoreboard, not worry about your record, worry about can I execute this play better than I've ever executed it, and then move on to the next one and stick together while you're doing it and play to the end. And whether you're up by 21 or down by 21, can you still have that same mental toughness and ability to believe?
1: I got to be honest, we'll never know the answer to this. I just never know. And it's not Braun, this is every coach. If they're telling us the truth. At 14-0 when it could have went 17 or 21-0.
2: Very easily could have been.
1: I think panic was right there. Does anyone look better in a dry fit shirt than Mike Norvell?
2: He looks good.
1: He looks good, doesn't he?
2: I mean,
1: it's the first thing I thought.
2: Right
1: I
2: after like, that second that, touchdown, that they cut shirt. To him on the sideline, and I was like, damn, that's a good looking man. Like, but it's a soon to be fired man, but that's a damn good looking man.
1: Soon to get like $40 billion to not coach football.
2: Not bad.
1: It's not bad
2: look
1: at all.
2: Look that good in a dry fit. Get $40 million for not doing anything.
1: Hey, a couple different shout-outs. Number one, I should have done both earlier. The fine people at HB Productions, they did the Germantown Fest. Nick, I know you were working, so you could not go to it. It was down there before the Louisville game. This is the beginning. I was catching Paul Rogers over on 93.9. Probably would have stayed longer for at least the first half of the game, but we had a three-year-old who was pissed. And it's always great when the people from the East End come to Germantown.
2: Oh, right.
1: And they try to figure out how to, like just anything. They just try to figure out anything. That always makes me happy.
2: What is this, Goss Avenue?

0: speak
1: what
0: of.
1: What is this? So that was great. It was I saw Trevor and Tish down there, and so that's always great. The last couple of years I've been able to go since being back, so that'd be number one. Then number two, Ferrison was out of my yard again. We're like 95% good to go on the lawn. I mowed it. I mowed it, so it took about 3.5-4 weeks from complete desolation to mowing.
0: Nice.
1: Is what it took. So I mowed it a couple Thursday or Friday. I can't – what day was it? Well, Thursday I was off. Definitely wasn't Thursday. Maybe it was Friday. I don't know. I can't remember. Regardless, so it wasn't Friday. It's been Wednesday, I guess. I don't know. So that happened as well. So, again, Ferrison.com. Getting my lawn looking great. I mean, that it's funny. I can see my neighbor's lawn and what theirs looks like, right? And I can see mine. It's not even close. It's unbelievable. So they did a
2: great
1: job.
2: You're lawn-mogging them? Is that the phrase the kids use, lawn-mogging?
1: It's a very old man thing. It's stereotyped as an old man thing to care about your lawn, but it's not, and it should not be.
2: It makes your house looks good.
1: Well,
2: it
1: doesn't look good. It's just I don't know. I mean, it does look good, but you can you can have a kid play on it.
2: Yeah, right.
1: You know, something like that. You know, you can utilize the space much differently. So that is out there. Nick, I'm just going to rattle off some weekend reactions. Don't worry about any sort of open or anything else, because I know if you see Streep, I want to get Big Boy in here.
3: I'll keep an eye out for him.
1: He had to have school off today. That liquor lip was going last night.
2: Oh, yeah. No. He tweeted about it.
1: Oh, did he tweet about it?
2: Yeah, he tweeted. Okay. He was like, UK football's awesome. I'm making a pot of chili. I'm off tomorrow. I'm drinking Busch Lights. Who has it better than Shreve?
1: There you go. Okay, so that makes all the sense in the world. Number one, Arch Manning should transfer. Quinn Ewers stayed one more year at Texas, and Texas fans were ready for him to go. Arch Manning's got no better under Steve Sarkisian. I think Steve Sarkisian is a very black coach. I don't think he's better than like Brom or like I just don't think he's like that great of a coach. I don't think he's that great of a coach. He's got all the talent in the world. Arch Manning's got all the talent in the world. He's not any good. He's not getting any better at all. I don't understand why mock drafts have him so high. I don't get it. I just don't get it. I'll never get it. He's not anywhere near Peyton or you know, Eli was. Yeah, I can understand if you thought, well, Eli was 500 quarterback, whatever. That's why he's nowhere near him. To me, he hasn't been a bust, but he's been close. And I don't know why Texas would want to pay him. I think you go get someone in the portal or go get somebody else, and you'd be better. I truly believe that. So I am off the Arch Manning. I was never really on it. I was kind of more of a let the cake bake. Mm-hmm. But to me, I feel like I've watched him for 2+ years now. He doesn't jump off the page.
2: I was gonna say if he goes to somebody that's a quote unquote QB whisperer.
1: Well, I mean, Sark's supposed to be good. I don't think he's not a top 30-40 quarterback. To me, he's not a top 30-40 quarterback in the sport. I mean, I'd rather have Lincoln Kienholz than him. Mm-hmm. I just go right down the line. So that'd be number one. I think Arch should transfer. I think Texas would want it, and they could save a little bit of money. And I think he could go somewhere else and needs to do so. Number two. Marvin Harrison Jr. is a bust.
2: Mm.
1: And for that to be a story, a blockbuster trade, the Texans to give up a second-round draft pick when right now they were staring 0-5 in the puss. They're 1-4, and you need all the assets you can, go and you get Marvin Harrison, and you have a second-round pick that's attached to it. The Cardinals, they fleeced them. So I don't care about Marvin Harrison Jr. and his one catch a game. Do not care. I mean, it just does not matter at all. Let's see what else we want to get to. Nick, did you happen to see anything that happened in the Giants-Commanders game?
2: Okay, what were the Commanders doing?
1: Well, no one has it. I have never.
2: That is some of the worst clock management ever.
1: Here's what it is, and I need to do this. Would you look up the Commanders' offensive coordinator? I don't actually know. So they let the clock run out. The Giants fumbled a win away. Okay, that game was crazy. I heard Diener this morning like, that game needed to end. I'm like, dude, this is the fun as hell game. What are you going to watch? The kickoff, the first quarter of another game that's 0-0? This is a great game. It's a debacle. There's people getting drunk, fighting each other in the stands. It's a great game. It had meaning behind it. Settle down, Diener. Of course, these teams aren't going to win the Super Bowl. That's the point. If we were doing that, then we wouldn't watch any Louisville or Kentucky game. Well, they're not going to make the college football playoff and beat Alabama. Oh, to hell with it. Like, all right, well, pack it away.
2: David Blau, by the way.
1: Oh, David Blau. I mean, David Blau. I mean, I think, Nick, I think that will get the coaches fired. And so much so that I think I'd fire David Blough. I'm being serious. And then Jane Daniels not knowing anything. Jane Daniels is not a star. He is the most unlikable player. Do you remember this? You probably don't remember this. He transferred from Arizona State. Okay. Mm-hmm. Arizona State players celebrated when he transferred.
3: I vaguely remember that.
1: He went to LSU and picked a fight with LSU. Yeah. Now, he won a Heisman because they played nobody. They lost four games.
3: Right.
1: They're 8-4. They were, you know, Brian Kelly helped get him fired, and he just pat his stats against bums. Just no one cares about him or his fake Heisman at all. So he went there, left. LSU people hate him now. He did the whole thing with number five. So no one cares about him there. Went to the NFL, got injured. Both times he's been injured, not one offensive lineman's picked him up. Not one. They didn't do a prayer circle. They didn't do anything. He walked out the field himself. He can't throw from the pocket. He's a running quarterback that is very slender. In the NFL, you know, that works in college football. You can get away with that in college football. He's not got away with it at all. For him not to know what was going on there is an absolute. He is not a, like, I wouldn't put him, I would not want him anywhere near my franchise. I don't mind saying it. He had a good first year.
3: Well, I was going to say, he balled out his first year. People were celebrating.
1: It's year three.
3: Yeah, he did.
1: It's also year three. So, the end was awesome. It was a debacle. And I was left.
3: The announcers were speechless.
1: Well, no, here's the thing. Chris Myers and them didn't know either. If you watch that game, they don't pick up on there's no timeout until there's 5 seconds left.
3: Oh, okay.
1: They looked, and probably producers in their ear.
3: Yeah, I was going to say.
1: The broadcast had no idea, and the Commanders had no idea, and Jane Daniels had no idea.
3: No.
1: And the offensive coordinator.
3: They were trying back to the line.
1: Everyone's getting on Dan Quinn's ass, and I get it. Dan Quinn's a bum of a coach, and I get it. He's going to get fired. I get why people are on Dave Quinn. The other thing is, the offensive coordinator is the one that's talking to the quarterback.
3: Yeah.
1: Like, you can get on Quinn. Quinn's a bum. But the offensive coordinator's also got to help his quarterback. And the quarterback's got to know. And for him not to know is ridiculous. Weekend overreaction. Penn State, they've become the bad guys. They have made James Franklin the good guy. James Franklin is an ass. And they have made him the good guy. Nick, they get blown out.
3: Yeah.
1: Penn State's getting blown out.
3: Yeah.
1: Getting blown out, brother. At home, they got 100,000 people in attendance. Getting blown. Gia Duddy was there. Looking good.
3: I mean, when does she not? But, Penn State was that dark horse.
1: She smells like fall.
3: Just smells like pumpkin spice.
1: I think that's it. Just leave it right there. Go ahead. What crappy, what, go ahead.
3: No, I was going to say, weekend overreaction, does Stein stay at UK?
1: Well, I mean, yours is UK will not be a destination job for Stein. I'm not worried yet. Let's give it a few more years.
3: Okay.
1: Just because... can I see him coach more than six games?
3: No, I know. But I.
1: No, we'll see on that one.
3: If this continues the way it is, he's going to be SEC coach of the year.
1: I will say this. I'd stay at Kentucky. I don't believe Oregon's got the horses to win the national title. So that's not a job that I'd go back to if I were him. Mm. Does that make sense?
3: Yeah.
1: And I don't know what else is going to be open. That would be like A&M. Who wants to go to A&M? A&M's no one never won anything.
3: No. Oh, they got money.
1: Great. They got, and Kentucky's going to spend $40 to $45 million on the roster next year.
3: They are, but at the same time, I wonder if that $40 to $45 million goes up.
1: Look at Nick wishing him out of town.
3: No, they love Stein. Not at all.
1: These Louisville people, go get Gellis Strebel. These Louisville, go get Strebel. I need him to end the show. Get in there. Get in here, Strebel. Where are you at, big guy? Don't get your headset. Just open this up. We're getting out of here. Nick's pushing Stein off to a destination job.
0: Already?
1: How much these Louisville fans love Will Stein now?
0: Oh, yeah.
1: Go ahead and give him some work.
0: He's so great. We've been telling you guys. You know, what a Will Stein.
1: Look at him.
0: He can't carry Brom's jock. Oh, congratulations, Brom, for being a head coach. Sitting in on the defense. Oh, he's not calling the plays. Oh, patting him on the back for doing his job. Oh, shouldn't a head coach be involved in everything? And Will Stein's out there out the Jesus walks, busting that ass. Get out of here, Kiffin. Call the Baton Rouge.
1: How many beers did you have last night?
3: 100.
1: There it is. Hey, shut up with James Strebel's next.
4: Brian Radke here from Westwood One. Mike Golic and I will be in Los Angeles for Monday Night Football this week when the 2-2 Rams host the Bills. At 3-1, Josh Allen and Buffalo are coming off their first loss of the season last week, while Matthew Stafford and the Rams picked up a big fourth quarter comeback win against the Eagles. Should be a good one. 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
19: Well, when you got the co-hosts of our show sitting here glazing Kentucky, yeah, I'm going to get a little bit like, what the hell is your deal, boy?
20: Hey, they just beat LSU. Am I supposed to run from it?
19: I mean, you weren't this excited when we beat SMU.
21: You weren't this excited when we beat SMU. Oh, SMU. What a cute little win, Creighton. What a cute, Creighton Hall, the cute little win. We beat, you weren't this excited when we beat SMU. Oh, SMU. Oh, they're big man, Justin Jeffries.
22: What's going on?
21: What's going on, big guy?
22: I'm so juiced up right now. I mean, you remember last week, what was it, Thursday when I came in?
21: Yeah.
22: I was all hyped up.
21: You busted down
22: the
21: door.
22: I busted in. It was Assumption Day. You know, we were playing Assumption, yada, yada, yada. Friday, I was ready to go, but nervous, scared. All the things. Today, you told me when I sat down that I had a glow.
21: And, you do.
22: And I feel like it. I feel like I'm radiating just impregnation.
21: impregnation.
23: Jeffrey's asked me.
21: Who impregnated you?
23: Here's a little gift.
22: Minchie Man.
21: Wish
22: death upon me.
21: Oh!
22: Blood in my eye, darling. I can't see.
21: Oh,
22: I'm trying to be what I'm destined to be. And they say he's trying to take my life away.
0: Mitchie Man!
9: I heard you and Andy were in here regaling me with tales from the game since you both were there. I was at home. It's the roundtable. It's ESPN 680 1057 437 9680 UPS jobs. Text line. I mean, this is what we're talking about the entire show. We'll have Morgan Moriarty on from Sporting News at 4 o'clock. Justin will sit in until then. You've got to be somewhere at 4:30. So I appreciate you coming in.
22: Absolutely. Yeah, thanks for having me.
9: You said on the post game show, which I listened to with TJ Walker and Zach Cantrell, a listener asked, you know, are you going to come in on Monday? He's like, you know what? I might have to do that.
22: I rearranged some things.
9: Thank you.
22: And we got to go up to Erlanger, Kentucky this afternoon.
9: I saw that.
22: We play St. Henry this afternoon, so which I forgot about until me and my buddy were told by our wives we were going to Cincinnati tomorrow.
9: Yeah.
22: So that's what we're going to do.
9: All right. Well, we're both wearing our UK gear. He's got his Kentucky shirt on.
22: You know where
9: on.
22: I got this from?
9: Where?
22: Alumni Hall.
9: Alumni Hall. Shout out
22: to Alumni Hall.
9: Yep.
22: They didn't have anything Power K that fit my big ass.
9: Well.
22: But they had a couple 3X t-shirts, which I wore one on Saturday. And then I feel like I might as well give him a little shout out. Give
9: that's
22: him some
9: nice.
22: EL Plus love. And thank you guys at Alumni Hall.
9: So, yeah.
22: And Bill Baker.
9: And, ESPN. Louisville Plus is going right now on YouTube and across all the social media accounts. And it's a nice little champion. I've got my State Line Co. Shout out to them. Hat on.
16: The Power K.
9: There we go. So we're rocking and we're rolling. I mean, we'll diagnose the game. We'll get into all that. But what was it like? Because, I mean, the TV, it looked like a big-time SEC football game. Atmosphere, uniforms, coaches, the teams, like everything was big time about that game. Night, it was amazing on television. What was that place like? Because you've been to both Alabama and LSU. How do they compare?
22: You know, Saturday was, you know, I walked in the stadium. I was late. I wasn't late. I was on time.
9: Right.
22: But I was talking to Andy. Andy slandering me this afternoon about, which 100%, listen, hand up accountability.
9: Right, right.
22: He knew what the deal was, and that was the correct deal. I was at volleyball, and so, you know, we didn't get here until 6:45. But pulling up, man, place was jumping.
9: Yeah.
22: Walked in. I didn't get to get down on the field because I was. And that was unfortunate, but I reached out to my guy. I was like, man, sorry I couldn't get down there. He's like, yeah, we'll figure it out next time. So,
9: but
22: just walking into the stadium, the lines were crazy to get into the game. The buzz around it. I mean, everybody was upbeat. Like me, I'm walking around like nervous. I'm a nervous Nancy, like the whole time. I don't know what to expect, like we talked about last week. And everybody else around me was just having a great time. And I'm over there like clutching my pearls. I don't know what to think. And we get up to get up into our seats. I didn't get to see Rich Brooks come out because I was walking around the stadium trying to find my pad.
9: Right.
22: But I heard it was great.
9: That moment was they showed it on TV.
22: Yeah, that's
9: And it was freaking cool.
22: That's what they said.
9: Cool. I mean, Will Stein just radiating aura.
22: To Jesus Walks, which is what we came out to in 07.
9: Yeah, exactly. It was a nod to 07 because that's what y'all came out to in 07. And then he stopped. We didn't see like the whole Rich. Oh, yeah, we did. He stopped, and then there's Rich Brooks at his left.
22: Yeah.
9: You know, huge smile on his face.
22: Yeah, ready to go. Looks great.
9: They got to do that every home game.
22: I think
9: every home game.
22: 100%. It's like that Morgan Wallen type feel around it.
9: He
22: does the walk out with whatever.
9: It's like Goldberg back with WCW when Goldberg would come out.
22: Exactly. But no, I mean, the place was rocking from start to finish. I mean, I'd probably say like 70 to 85% of the time, that place was juiced up.
9: Yeah.
22: And I mean, juiced up to its core. I will say it did get louder that time at Alabama when we got the
9: interception.
22: Yes. That was almost the loudest I've ever heard it.
9: Yeah.
22: But the constant noise. If you remember, what was it? Penn State and Michigan several years ago.
9: Yeah.
22: Where the Sky Cam was doing, and then all of a sudden Mo Bamba came on.
9: Yeah.
22: And the place was going nuts. First play of the game, they had to call a timeout. The place erupts even louder.
9: Yeah.
22: If you go to there's a Sky Cam video of it. It's when they jumped off sides, and it was similar, had that similar vibe to it. They false started. Place erupts, and it was like that the whole time. And you could tell, like, I was over there looking at Coach Stein. Coach Stein's bouncing around, juiced up, like all the players are juiced up. And it was, I was telling my buddy, it was one of the most emotional, taxing games I've ever been to. for me personally.
9: Right.
22: Just, it was constant on edge because no, you never felt safe. You never felt out of it.
9: Exactly. No, even when LSU was up late,
22: I felt great.
9: It was weird because I was at home. I watched with Kellen.
22: Yeah.
9: And he's
1: our first caller, by the way.
9: Who was the first caller?
22: Let's go. Game, so
9: he was a nervous wreck the entire game.
22: That, like, was me.
9: I had to play the calm parent.
22: But internally, you
9: inside,
22: were not.
9: Inside, I was dying. But I had to be, because he's like, oh my gosh. And every play was, I mean, he's
22: life and death.
9: Life and death.
1: Oh, we thought he was BS, and when he said you were so calm. I know. We're like, there's no way. I really, screaming.
9: I had to be, because that'll feed into him going even crazier than he already was.
1: Yeah.
9: And so I had to, and then it came late in the game, and, you know, when we're going down for that final tie kick, which was the kicker, Zuwagi, God bless him, you know, misses the two kicks.
22: Yes.
9: And then you got one more chance to go to overtime, and this is it. And he's sitting there, and he's like, Dad, he's like, I believe it. He's like, I believe it's going to happen. Serious. Yeah, I said, I do too. I was like, he's going to make this kick. I was like, we're going to go to overtime, and we're going to win the game. Kicks it.
22: Did you watch it?
9: Oh, yeah, I watched it. I didn't watch
22: both of them. Both of the ones that he missed, my hands were in my head. My buddy J-Mo was sitting next to me. He said, I'll let you know if he misses it or he makes it.
9: Okay.
22: J-Mo's kind of he likes to poke fun and he likes to play pranks and stuff like that.
9: Yeah.
22: So he said he missed it. And I was like, you're full of bleep.
9: Yeah.
22: And he said, no, he missed it. I was like, okay, well, everything's fine. We get the turnover, the sack fumble. Yeah. I'm like, well, we're good.
9: Okay, we're good. Yeah, we're exactly. Good. Sam Leavitt gave us two gifts.
22: Yes, 100%. We talked about it last week. We knew we were going to get those turnovers from Sam Leavitt, and we got those. And then I was like, I can't watch. I can't do it. I was like, let me know if he makes it. And he said, he missed it again. And I got up out of my seat. You can ask anybody that was with me. And I walked down the steps. And I was going to walk out of the stadium.
9: You're just going to leave.
22: I was going to leave.
9: Because at that point, we had played so much better.
22: Yes.
9: Than, I mean.
22: Shouldn't have gone to overtime.
9: I thought it shouldn't have gone to overtime. Yeah. I thought that we had a chance to play with them.
22: Mm-hmm.
9: And that eventually LSU would just kind of take. And we both kind of thought the same thing. That eventually it's going to be like Alabama.
22: Yeah.
9: Eventually LSU was going to put their foot on the gas. And we weren't going to have enough bodies. Our linebacker room is decimated.
22: Yeah.
9: But that wasn't the case. Like, we're in it. We led in the game. We, you know, went back and forth.
22: We were the better team in my opinion.
9: No, 100%. We didn't turn the ball over. They had seven penalties. The Kentucky had two for the entire game. We played a cleaner game. Yeah. We played a more efficient game.
22: Physical.
9: We were a more physical team. Our coaches were better than their coaches.
22: And it wasn't even close, in my opinion.
9: No, I mean, he. We'll talk more about what he did to Lane Kiffin later on.
1: He had him shook. He tricked Lane.
9: Had him just dying on the sideline. So, you know, I'm sitting there, and those kicks were so devastating because, like, is this what's going to keep us from winning? Like, these kicks, is Zuwagi the one that's going to keep us from winning? And he'll go down in UK infamy. Like, he'd have to transfer schools in the middle of the season.
22: I 100% agree.
9: Because you're like, no, they won on a fluke. Not Kentucky.
22: Yeah.
9: They won because of missed field goals. Yeah. Not because they are better than us.
22: Chip shot field goals.
9: Especially that second one.
22: The second was 26 yards.
9: It's 26 yards. It just was left. I was like, what the hell was that? Like, what the hell was that? Zuwagi comes and he redeems himself.
22: And shout out to Coach Stein.
9: Yeah.
22: Did you see that clip of him?
9: Oh, yeah.
22: Zuwagi, he says, come here. He said, you're a baller and you know it. And gives him a hug. And, I mean, he could have been like, you mother bleeper.
9: Where's the warm up the other guy?
22: Yeah, he could have. Pulled a Jeff Brom.
9: Pulled a Jeff Brom. Yeah,
22: get somebody else.
9: Yeah,
22: but somebody else. He's like, no, this is my guy.
9: Yeah.
22: This is my guy. He's the reason that we won at Texas A&M.
9: 100%.
22: If you look at it.
9: He was great that game.
22: 100%. And so I walk downstairs and I'm standing in the jetway or whatever, the ramp. And the blue coat's next to me. He's like, man, he said, you can't stand there. I was like, I know. Just give me like 5 minutes. He's like, okay, you can have 5 minutes. So I'm standing there, I'm watching, and I'm like, there's these two seats right next to it in the aisle next to me where I'm standing. And I was like, I'm just going to sit here. And if somebody comes back, that's fine, but I'm going to sit here. I watched the The fourth and one, I watched us stop him.
9: Yeah.
22: Shout out to Godfrey on one.
9: Huge play. Oh my.
22: Both him and Elijah Brown.
9: Yeah.
22: Ballers.
9: Ballers.
22: Absolute ballers all weekend. And those are, I mean, the two, you talk about lack of depth at linebacker. Those two guys stepping up and playing their ass off. Hats off to those guys.
9: Yeah.
22: They were all over. I think Elijah Brown had 12 tackles, 6 solo, and 2.5 tackles for loss.
9: Yeah.
22: I mean, that's crazy stats against offense like that. But, so I sit down and I sit and I looked at this lady. I was like, yeah, these aren't my seats, but I'm going to sit there. And she looked at me. She's like, yeah, I don't care. So we watch him. They stop him. I'm like, he's going to go for it. He has to. But then in the back of my mind, I'm like, well, he's kind of playing. Maybe he's going to try to flip the field. We're out of timeouts at that point. So
9: right.
22: I kind of understand a little bit. It's not Lane Kiffin, but I understand the gamesmanship behind it. And so he punts it. And I'm like, in my head, I'm like, is Minchie really going
9: to
22: do it?
9: That play. Let's go back to that play real quick.
22: Go ahead.
9: Because Kellen and I are sitting there watching it. And like if he goes for it, they're gonna get it. Like I just felt like they were going to get it.
22: Yeah.
9: And like if they go for it, they're gonna get it, and we can't stop them. Like we don't have any timeouts left. It's over. If he gets us over, and then he sends the offense out.
22: Yeah.
9: Then calls the timeout, takes someone, then sends in the punt. And we look at each other. He's like, is he really? Are you kidding me? He's gonna punt the ball.
22: Yeah.
9: Play some Mark Stoops bleep.
22: It was Mark
9: Stoops bleep. He's like, he's really gonna punt the ball to us.
22: Yeah.
9: And then once he did, pick it up.
22: I mean,
9: Is he gonna do this?
22: Yeah, I think that's what. And you know, Minchie had in the first half his stat line. I think, in my opinion, is a little bit skewed because the time of possession in the first half was so lopsided.
9: Yeah,
22: I would love to. I need to go back and look, but I would love to know how many offensive plays that LSU ran in the first half versus Kentucky.
9: Well, we didn't really have to because we were scoring quick. We had CJ Baxter run
22: first play offensive play for us,
9: and then you had the next possession was the punt return for a touchdown.
22: Yeah, absolutely.
9: And that was the dude that fumbled the ball. Remember that?
22: Yes.
9: That against South Alabama that started that to go down in the first half. We're like, he's the one that, and then he redeems himself big time against LSU.
22: That was a hell of a punt return.
9: It's a great punt return. He was stiff arming guys. I mean, it wasn't like there was this huge open lane.
22: No.
9: He had to run around.
22: He made it.
9: And he made that lane himself because they had him and he fended him off and boom, he was gone.
22: Yeah. I told my buddy, I was like, man, just catch the ball. I was like, just catch it. Let's focus on catching the punt.
9: Right.
22: And then he catches the punt and I'm like, hold on. He didn't fair catch it. So he starts running and my buddy's like, well, get on the ground. And I'm like, no, don't get on the ground. No, don't get on the ground. No, don't go to the ground. Go. And then we're jumping around. I'm like, oh my gosh. And then luckily for that, whoever the staffer was that blocked the camera angle from where we thought that he stepped out of bounds.
9: Yes.
22: Thank you for him. He deserves a raise.
9: Yeah, for staying in the way.
22: Exactly.
9: But you're about Minchie's numbers. So, I mean, he was 22 of 36 for 246 yards. You know, no touchdowns, no interceptions, except for the one he ran into the 2-point conversion and scored the winning conversion there. But yeah, I mean, his numbers don't blow you away other than they're just efficient.
22: Yeah.
9: They're just efficient. He's not going out there. And Marcus Freeman had a quote, and I'll read this to you real quick. This was, I believe, Adam Rittenberg was the one that tweeted this out. Now, I have sound I'm going to send you later on, too, Zach. Some Stein stuff, and we'll hear Jeff Brom, and we will talk about Louisville, but not a lot.
1: did they play this weekend?
9: Yes. All right. So, no one watched it.
22: Their own fans.
9: Notre Dame coach Marcus Freeman said he got in Saturday in time to see former quarterback Kenny Minchie lead Kentucky over LSU in overtime. Quote, I couldn't be more proud of him. Kenny is a dang good quarterback and a heck of a football player. I hope he continues to have that success. End quote. So, I mean, he is a heck of a football player.
22: Yes. 100%.
9: He's exactly the quarterback that this team needs.
22: Yes.
9: He stays in the moment. He is smart. I mean, super smart, makes the right plays, doesn't really make dumb throws. I mean, he's had a couple. He's only had one interception, luckily, but he's pretty efficient and smart with the football. And then for him to call that play, which we're going to talk about in the next segment, we're going to break it up. For him to call that play, call his own number, and seeing like I can just walk in.
22: Yeah.
9: Like I can, because that wasn't the play call. And he's like, because we were all like giving Will Stein the pat on the back, being the one like, look what he did. He called the perfect play. Like Kenny Minchie's like, no, I did it.
22: Yeah.
9: Or Will Stein, he gave him credit, but I mean, he just walks in the end zone and wins the effing football game.
22: It's
9: wild. It was, he is, I can't say enough good things about Minchie.
1: How about back-to-back weeks, Minchie doing the right thing on the two-pointer? Yes. He sets up the block with Baxter on the outside. And then he runs it in and calls the play, or changes the play and runs the quarterback draw. Mitch, that last drive was something else.
22: The two-minute drill.
1: Yeah, that was something else.
22: The throws that he made.
1: Yes.
22: Like, those were big boy, big-time football, big quarterback. Awesome quarterback.
9: Yeah,
22: like that's where, and I'm almost to the point now, and I think I got there on Saturday. Mm. There used to be a point where, you know, I was just like, the offense gets on the field, I don't have any confidence. Man, they got out there with a minute 28 or whatever it was left.
9: Yeah,
22: I was like, that's plenty of time.
9: Yeah, they were fine.
1: I thought they were getting range.
22: I never was like, oh, we can't get this. My only worry was that we're going to get in field goal range and he's going to miss it again.
1: That was my only worry.
9: I'm like you. I had no doubt they could drive down the field because I was like, you know, we're good. I was worried that it was going to be another opportunity and another missed field goal. And, I mean, Kenny Darby again.
22: Dog.
9: Huge catches.
22: Ferguson's
9: catch. Oh my God.
1: Wow. What a throw that was.
9: It was a great throw by Minchie, but his ability to keep his concentration.
22: Yeah.
9: How many catches did he have this year? He had three on Saturday. I mean, for the entire season, he's had six catches.
1: Yeah, he's not a big factor.
9: He's not a big factor in their offense, but they called his number and he went up there, caught the football, kept it, got the elbow down before his foot went out. There's so many big plays in that game. It's hard to say that was the biggest play of the game.
22: I've got notes all over the place.
9: You got notes. Look at you. You didn't have your notepad today.
22: No, I didn't need it.
9: Your biscuit notepad.
22: Get that thing away.
1: How about the third Nate throw to Darby where he intentionally threw it behind him because if he leads him, it's going to be knocked down incomplete because the LSU guy's right there, but he puts in the perfect spot, and then Darby just runs for another 15 yards and would not go down. We're getting nervous at the end of the play. It's like, go down. Because I thought normally when you hold up and run like that, you fumble the football toward the end.
9: Yeah.
1: But he didn't do that. And Darby, the moment's never too big for Minchie. And once they got 100%. The ball, once they won the toss, I'm like, they're going to do this again.
9: Oh, we knew it.
22: Yeah.
9: They won the toss. And I look at Kellen and I was like, LC's going to score. They're going to kick a field goal. Then we're going to score. And we're going to go for two. We're going to win the football game again.
22: Yeah.
9: I said, that's going to happen. I said, I'm telling you right now. And it made me so happy because Sam Levitt scores the touchdown for them in overtime. Yeah. And you couldn't see it on TV. Maybe they showed it live or whatever. But he starts taunting the UK crowd.
1: Oh, he told everybody to be quiet.
9: Yeah, he's like kind of smirks. He's kind of like doing that, like, shoot, get out of here. And I was like, that's going to bite you, big boy.
22: Yeah,
9: that's going to come back and bite you.
1: You knew Lane was scared when they were doing fake quotes during the week. And they seemed like a team that was so tense. And you knew as soon as they were running trick plays in the first quarter, you got them.
22: 100%.
1: Like, teams don't run trick plays if they think they're the better team.
9: He did it twice. They ran two trick plays.
22: That's the only two times they scored were on trick plays.
9: Yeah.
22: Now, they were damn good trick plays.
9: They were great plays. Don't get me wrong. But, I mean, Lane Kiffin had to, like,
22: get deep in the bag
9: to score. It's wild to say that the number 9, number 10 team in the country at the time, their coach was having to pull out all the stops to score because they were shook.
22: Yeah.
9: They were nervous. They knew that the team across from them was just as good as them and even better in some regards.
22: Yeah.
9: And they had to pull stuff out of there, you know what, to score. It was that win. And, I mean, after the game and Kellen ran outside and he's screaming and yelling.
22: Did we get the ottoman?
9: No, nothing got burned.
22: Damn it, Streeble.
9: Sorry.
22: We didn't burn anything.
9: We just wanted an ottoman. We had some guests from out of town stay with us because for Reed's birthday. They came in for
22: Reed's
9: birthday.
22: They would have loved to see a little bonfire.
9: I don't know. They would have been scared. I didn't want to scare them. They're my wife's family. I don't want to scare my wife's family. But he looked at me because he wasn't born yet for the first LSU game. No, he doesn't remember some of the big wins that Stoops had, you know, in the middle of his tenure when he's really good. Yeah. And so it's really like the first big Kentucky football game that he got to sit with me and experience. And we had so much fun watching the game. It was so cool. And after the game, he looks at me, he's like, is this what it feels like to have a good football team?
22: Yeah.
9: He's like, I've never felt this before.
22: Yeah.
9: He said, this is awesome. He's like, this is awesome.
22: It is.
9: And I told him, I said, dude, this is the football drug.
22: Yeah.
9: I was like, we're getting the football drug that we haven't ever had, really.
22: And
9: it's spots, but not like this. This is different.
22: It is different. And, you know, shout out again to Coach Stein. I mean, I don't know if you saw it or not, but in his post-game presser, he's sitting there and Tony Neely's like, you ready?
9: Oh, you're damn right he is.
22: And Tony Neely's like, you ready? And Stein's like, no. And he's like, well, I don't have anything else. So Stein goes through his things. And the last thing he says before he starts taking questions, he said, this win was for all the football, all the UK fans.
1: He got
22: all of the guys out there. And then he got emotional at the end.
9: Yeah.
22: No. That mother bleeper bleeds blue.
9: Yeah, all these Louisville fans that are trying to, he's going to take a bigger job soon.
22: You don't have to do that anymore.
9: You don't have to do it anymore.
1: If you have an SEC or Big Ten job, you don't leave.
9: No, you don't. Where's he going to go? To another SEC school? Why? His dad played for Kentucky. He's a Kentucky fan.
22: Yeah.
9: Like, he grew up a Kentucky fan. And like, what? And, you know, Stillman's putting out there.
22: I'm not paying attention to any of those idiots.
9: They're so hurt right now.
22: I get it.
9: Every team that he's beaten sucks. They all suck. The entire
22: SEC sucks.
9: The entire conference sucks. Will Stein's going to leave.
1: LSU wasn't that good.
9: LSU's not. None of the teams are that good.
1: Yeah. Copium.
9: I mean, they're going through, and this is why. We're 5-1. They're 3-3. It's supposed to be the other way around.
22: You're exactly right.
9: It was supposed
22: right.
9: to be flipped. This was supposed to be Louisville's special flirt with the playoff season. I mean, not everybody, but most of their fans said, oh, we'll lose to Ole Miss probably, and we'll play them close, which they did.
22: Yeah.
9: And then we'll just run through our schedule.
22: Yeah.
9: And that's not what happened. And for Kentucky, like, I mean, they're already at 5 wins. I had them at 5-7.
22: Yeah.
9: You know, I thought at this juncture they'd probably be 3-3 with, you know, the wins mm-hmm. over the Bums. And then mm-hmm. we'd get South Carolina, and then we'd lose to Alabama, A&M, and LSU. And, we're in playoff conversations. There's graphics out there with Kentucky as the 10th. And now, again, I don't know if that's going to happen. Here's what I'm going to do. We can talk about it just because it's not us making it up or bringing it up. Like, this is college football.
22: It's a talking point.
9: That's bringing it up.
22: Yes.
1: I saw another one today where they're going to Bloomington to play Indiana in the first round of the playoffs.
9: I saw one where they were 10 and Texas was 7.
22: Yep. I saw that
1: one. Oh, no, it's being talked about everywhere.
9: Everywhere. So it's not just us sitting here like, wait, we can go play. Like, they're saying it. I'm not going to entertain it, like, as a serious talking point unless they win Saturday.
1: Not yet.
9: I think if you go on the road and beat Oklahoma, who's on a super high right now, the way that Red River rivalry, it's so hard to say.
22: Red River shootout.
9: Yeah,
22: the shootout.
9: How the Red River shootout ended with the Arch Manning interception.
22: Yeah, I'm out on him, by the way.
9: Yeah,
22: I'm done.
1: He's done.
9: He's a whatever quarterback.
1: If they were Arch Smith, he wouldn't play.
22: Yeah. I've carried his water long enough. I'm dumping that bleep in the drain.
9: But if they go on the road and beat an Oklahoma team that's coming off this major high that does have a phenomenal defense. Now, their offense, not very good. Their defense is actually legit. They have a legitimately great defense.
22: Which LSU, LSU did too.
9: No, they have a real, no, absolutely. LSU's the team, like, they're at the top of the rankings in terms of defenses in the country.
22: LSU has the top paid defensive coordinator.
9: Yeah.
22: He's getting paid $3 million, and Stein and Sloan put him in a blender.
9: Yeah, they did.
22: I mean, an absolute blender. And I got to give another shout out. Willie Rodriguez blocked his ever-loving ass off.
9: Yes, he did.
22: Oh, my gosh.
9: He was a monster.
22: The physical mentality of this team is absolutely like it.
9: They're not afraid of anything.
22: No, nor should they be.
9: Yeah.
22: That hit that the guy put on, listen, Sam Levin threw a great ball, made a great catch. That hit that they put on whichever touchdown that was front of me.
1: Yeah.
22: I mean, that was one of the best hits I've seen in football this year.
9: The one where they initially called a targeting. And they said it wasn't.
22: Correct.
9: Because he hit him in the chest.
22: He hit him in the chest. But that's the physical nature that this, and the identity that this Kentucky.
9: Reminds you of Dickie Lyons.
22: It does. Yeah. Now Dickie's targeting. They might have arrested his ass.
9: If that was 2026, he's done.
22: Trump might put him in front of this firing squad.
9: That's right. Tell about it.
1: What did I tell you about Prince Umar Milan?
9: Yeah.
1: No factor in the game.
9: He was Lance not a factor.
1: Dominated Her him. That right side dominated ass. Him. No factor in the game whatsoever.
22: He wasn't.
9: Damn thing.
1: No. That's what happens when you spend money on the big blue wall. They come through in big games like this one.
9: I read a stat today. Sorry. I read a stat today where our line is taller than 26 NFL lines and heavier than 26 NFL
22: they're
9: lines.
22: They're nasty.
9: And they play like it.
22: They're absolutely. They play like their unit is crazy.
9: That line is. Now, how about running the same damn play to Willie three times in
1: about
9: the damn
1: it?
9: Row?
1: They did the same thing against A&M.
9: It was great. I mean, it's like, it worked.
22: Yep.
9: Do it again. And they, like you said, the defensive coordinator's like, what the hell? Stop the damn play. Can y'all stop him? like, no, you can't. No, you can't. Our brains are better than your brains.
22: Yeah. Yeah. I mean, that's like video game stuff.
9: Yeah.
22: Like they were doing, and I was watching Co Kublik does some of his breakdown stuff. And
9: yeah.
22: He highlighted a play. I can't remember which one it was, but they motioned everybody.
9: I saw that. Yeah.
22: But the offensive line.
9: Yeah.
22: They were motioned out, then over, then back, then out, and then run a dive play.
9: And how disciplined do you have to be to not

0: open as much as it was. I just saw him run in, and I was like, oh, my God.
1: How the hell did that happen?
0: I don't know. And it's wild. But, yeah, to go back to the physicality and watching them maul guy, like that Prince cat.
1: Yeah.
0: He did make one badass play where he got a jump on and blew. I mean, he was in the backfield before. Who was it? Whoever the left guard was trying to kick him out, but he blew that play up. But that's the type of guy, the type of athlete that he is. And for us to shut him down and him be a non-factor, you know, is not only a tip of the cap to the offensive line, but Cutter Leftwich. And all of this comes back to my man, Will Stein.
1: Yeah.
0: He's the head of the snake. And that's the beautiful thing about it. Ain't that right, Sweeney?
2: I'm getting out of here.
1: Okay.
2: I wanted to leave one thing for Strebel, one thing for Jeffries before I get out of here. Okay.
1: All right.
0: All right.
2: Number one for Strebel, I eviscerated Peter Burns.
1: Peter
2: Burns, the guy that the two kids that follow Lane Kiffin.
1: Oh, yeah.
2: In the middle of
1: flipping him off. Yeah. You got to do it the right way.
3: There's no place for this in football.
2: No, shut up. He's the villain. You throw him a middle finger.
1: Yeah.
2: You give him the crotch chop. That's what you do.
1: They didn't touch him.
2: That's what dudes do.
1: Yeah, look out. You see what the Oklahoma defensive player was doing?
0: Yeah. He was doing great. He did everything.
2: No, that guy went horns down, middle finger, DX, back to horns down.
0: Did he have anything left in the chamber?
2: He had nothing. He kept going through the same four things. So I did like 15 minutes on shut your mouth, Peter Burns.
0: I agree with that.
2: Whine about that's for Strebel. You can deal with that. The thing for Jeffries is Strebel put on a clinic yesterday.
0: Oh, you did?
2: Last night.
3: I did, yeah.
2: He went at Blank and Creighton so hard that I'm like, you're putting a curse on everything.
0: Oh,
2: like,
0: I
2: you're know, putting yeah, a curse no. on Kentucky losing out, Louisville winning out, and beating Miami in the ACC title. Like, it was like, bums. Brom sucks. Terrible fan base. Oh. Bums.
0: Really?
2: Stein's a star. Like,
0: he went
2: bang,
0: that
2: bang,
0: hard?
2: Bang. I mean, it was. Yeah. I even tried to, like, get him away from it.
1: He did.
0: He's a runaway train.
1: I bulldozed over AD. I felt bad.
2: And I go, he's had 100.
1: He was right.
2: He's off school on Monday.
1: Yeah.
0: He was in the bourbon.
2: He was in that Fugazi fall break you have on a Friday Monday.
1: Monday. It is great.
2: I mean, he was like, bang, bang, bang. Terrible fan base.
1: Yeah.
2: Kentucky's great. Just like one after another.
0: As he should have.
1: I was sitting there just.
2: 2 hours. I was 2 hours of it.
0: That's great.
1: I would sit down and outside it. I'd fire off some texts. I'd go in, I'd stir my chili in the kitchen, then go right back out.
0: Fire some texts. Fill up the bourbon.
1: Fill up the glass.
2: They deserved it.
0: Yeah.
2: But I even felt bad.
0: Wow.
2: For them. Like, I was, like, even waving the white flag.
0: Yeah. Well, supposedly, Strebel tells me he's never really done that all season.
1: I haven't. All season. So he was in particular.
0: So he was pent up.
2: Yeah, he's pent up.
0: He was baldy at a strip club. Pent up.
2: He couldn't make it in.
1: The drink
2: girl would be enough for him.
0: Like, oh,
2: the stripper in training would be enough for him.
1: What do you all want right. to drink?
2: I mean, by the way, Baldy gets us flagged on YouTube, and it's like every time.
1: Yeah.
2: And it's always the Eagles and Journey.
1: Yeah.
2: And I'm like, do you not have anything not 58-year-old white man?
1: No, it's just Elvis.
2: You have anything else?
1: No.
2: The answer is no.
1: No.
0: My eyes glaze over every time he plays it. By the way, before you leave,
1: Las Vegas.
0: On Saturday night, did you hear what they played as everybody was on the field?
2: Yeah, the Baton Rouge song?
0: Not that one.
2: Which one?
0: They played Boosie, Set It Off.
2: Oh, yeah. My I heard your call in, yeah.
0: My wife has a video of me singing every bleeping word.
2: How about that?
0: To that song. They played Boosie, I lost my damn mind.
1: I bet.
2: But I will say that. The coal, getting rid of the, they hate coal people.
1: Oh, the coal whistle?
2: The coal whistle's gone, and I love the purge thing. Horn.
0: I do.
2: Is a better touch.
0: I 100% agree.
2: I like it. Yeah. It's more menacing.
1: Yeah. I'm real trouble.
2: Yeah.
0: That atmosphere was crazy. Like, that was one of the best. Like, that atmosphere was better than Bama. That's what I was telling Strebel. It got louder at Bama because of what happened early, but the atmosphere in totality was much better on Saturday night. The lights, all the things, the little, phone thingy that they did was new. I've never done that before.
2: No, I didn't do that. I was peeing.
0: It was, but it was
2: you can't awesome. You can't do it.
1: Was that a urinal?
2: Not, yeah.
0: Oh, what, it was fantastic. What are you talking?
1: Yeah. All right, see you, Andy. Let's take a break on the other end. We'll read your text. I know they've been coming in hot and heavy. Sorry, Justin and I we're excited. We're just excited.
0: We don't do this on Mondays very
1: often.
0: We
1: don't normally do. It's the first time we've done a Monday in a long time.
0: Usually you shoot your shot on Monday, and then I come in and shoot mine.
1: Exactly. We're going to do tomorrow. We're all out of whack. But we'll come back. I want to talk about the two-point conversion.

0: excursion, the play, Will Stein, where he is right now, what can we expect for this team looking at the schedule. We'll try to fit all that in before 4 o'clock. 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

0: have a cold beer and, excuse my French. I was going to say, F and hang out with my family. Sorry. Just apologize. Sorry, Big Blue Nation. They probably like that.
1: Welcome back to the Round Table with Round Daddy. Now here's Round Daddy, James Strebel.
2: I

0: I got the chills, man. I do.
1: I think I've had the chills
0: bro.
1: Since Saturday night.
0: When that hit, I was like,
1: took you back to 07.
0: It's back to 07. Saturday. I mean, you can't. Thank God Mitch Barnhart's gone.
1: Well, but Mitch,
0: because I don't know if all this stuff would be going on.
1: Well, Mitch, you got to remember, Mitch did hire Stein.
0: He did hire Stein, but I'm like, I don't know. It's like, would he allow Stein to have the attitude that he has?
1: You're saying.
0: You know what I mean?
1: Yeah, I can appreciate
0: cussing
1: that.
0: And doing the long walkout and playing, you know, Jesus Walks and like all the things that Stein is doing to not only winning football games but just being him,
1: the aura,
0: which is attracting everybody.
1: Everybody, look at our buddy Kellen Hall. I mean, Kellen Hall,
0: dude.
1: He threw L's down.
0: Kellen Hall threw L's down.
1: What he did? Do you know what he did to come to Lexington to watch that game? You know what he did?
0: What?
1: He canceled his visit to the Ohio State University.
0: He's
2: going back to Ohio State later, but yes. That's okay. And by the way, I don't blame him a bit. Why would you want to show up in the rain and watch us beat the crap out of Maryland?
0: Go to this game.
2: Go to the LSU 100%. Game under the lights. Don't blame him at all.
0: They couldn't have had a better game for all those recruits.
1: No, exactly.
0: They had a number two quarterback in the country.
2: All I heard, Jahide Brown
0: I don't care.
2: He regrets it now.
1: He didn't go.
0: That's fine. Stay with those bumps.
1: Yeah, we're fine. We're good.
0: Good luck.
1: Yeah,
2: you see that atmosphere, and you want to go. If you want to go play against Wake Forest, good for you.
0: Yeah, that's fine. He's a great player.
1: He is a great player.
0: Yeah. If he wants to stick with Louisville, fine. Stick with Louisville. I know Stein's going to get guys.
1: Oh, Stein's
0: he's going to get them. And he's going to feed the studs.
1: 100%.
0: I'm fine.
1: And
0: I'm going to have Kenny Darby next year. I'm good.
1: Absolutely. Might have Kellen Hall next year. I'm good.
0: He's a man.
1: He is a man.
0: Do you see the guy sign that paperwork?
1: Yeah, that was great.
0: Sign the paperwork.
1: It was great. You know where he wasn't? He's not going to go. He's not going.
0: He's not going over there. He ain't going to LNN.
1: I mean, why? So and here, we were talking about you battling with Creighton and blank.
0: Yeah,
1: Creighton tweeted out a picture on Friday.
0: Oh, he did. What did he tweet out?
2: Yes, he did.
1: He tweeted out a picture of the big deposit or the little deposit.
0: Checks bouncing deposit.
1: All of those.
0: Stadium.
1: That place, so full. Atmosphere is crazy.
0: Card Nation, you look great.
1: You look great.
0: like the most pitiful. It's supposed to be a blackout.
1: Yeah, no, it was a red out.
0: It was a red out because of the seats.
1: Yeah, it was a red out because of the seats. And you know what? You know what our buddy Will Stein, Coach Stein, Pete Nocta, those guys
0: shout
1: said.
0: Shout out.
1: Those guys said, hold my beer, watch this.
0: This is real football.
1: This is what it's supposed to
0: look
1: like.
0: This is what big boy football teams do.
1: They
0: sell out the stadium.
1: Yes.
0: They have great production.
1: Great atmosphere.
0: Great atmosphere. The fans are engaged. And you got a football team out there that can win against good football
1: and
0: teams.
1: And that actually wins.
0: That actually wins.
2: And this program feels cool again. It feels cool
0: 100%.
2: For the first time in a long time. Not just winning football games, but the production of it. You've got the new athletic director, Jay Batt's a big part of this. Stein's got aura. He's got that intensity that just players are going to eat out of his hands. Like it's, he's going to be able to sell whatever he wants on the recruiting trail. He was getting dudes before he ever coached a game.
1: Yeah.
2: Now we're
1: seeing
2: him win games against good teams, and already he's got three signature moments this season.
1: Yeah.
2: And the A&M game, South Carolina,
1: and
2: this week.
1: And
2: back-to-back.
1: And you know what's crazy about that? And, I never want to make this about Mark Stoops. I don't hate Mark Stoops.
0: I'm glad he stepped away.
1: He did.
0: We needed 100%. This. We needed this.
1: 100%. And he was part of the builder of the foundation for us to achieve this.
0: Yes.
1: But you talk about how cool Kentucky is right now with Will Stein and Pete Nocta and all the guys on this, Joe Sloan, all the guys, Jay Bateman.
0: Yeah.
1: Even the Stoops teams that won 9-10 games never felt this cool.
2: No.
0: Never
1: this
0: did.
1: Hip. This, the aura you talk about, the aura I talk about.
0: Yeah.
1: It never felt like this. It was more like a workman type.
0: Yeah.
1: It was like,
0: that's what Stoops wanted.
2: Go to work.
1: 100%
0: it
1: fine.
0: Worked. Yeah.
1: Now we're cool.
0: Yeah.
1: Now everybody's talking about Kentucky.
0: Now
1: when they talk about it, it's flashy. That's a great way to put it. And I'm all about it. When I told you when Will Stein was, got hired on, I said, I'm going to get my season tickets back. Saturday is why I got my season tickets.
0: It was the payoff.
1: Mm-hmm. That was it. That all of the work that I put in back when I was there, back in Stoops for as long as we did, and having the belief in Will Stein, I had more belief in him than you did because I picked six games.
0: You did. I only picked five.
1: But that's the stuff. That's.

0: So all the season ticket holders that have been there through the Joker days, through the early Rich Brooks days before we got there, like those guys who've stuck around for all that time.
1: Oh, yeah.
0: Saturday was for you. And my hat's off to you.
1: And Stein brought that up twice. He brought it up in the scrum.
0: Yeah.
1: Did you get to see that on TV?
0: No, I didn't see that.
1: So when they rushed the field, right, they interviewed him.
0: Oh, I did see that.
1: Okay, yeah, and the him and his wife. And like the sky, like look on it, and like the entire mass of humanity is surrounding him.
0: He hugged his wife right afterwards.
1: Yeah,
0: he reached over, hugged his wife, and they zoomed out to the pandemonium around him.
1: Cinema.
0: My hairs are standing up.
1: And he gets at the end. He did what he did in the press conference. He's like, "This is for Kentucky fans."
2: Yeah. Yes.
1: And he gets emotional. Then
0: yeah.
1: He got emotional. So let's talk real quick about the final sequence.
0: Okay,
1: where I mean he had Lane Kiffin just scrambling.
0: Yeah.
1: Like, he was manic on the sideline. He didn't know what to do. He's like, do I call timeout? But when he brought that jumbo package, so they score with C.J. Baxter, brings that jumbo package out with Willie Rodriguez, and Lane's like, calls a timeout.
0: Yeah.
1: Which is exactly what Will Stein wanted.
0: Mm-hmm.
1: Comes back out in it again.
0: Yeah.
1: And, like, trying to draw him off sides to get an extra – you know, yard and a half or whatever it was.
0: Because then they were going to run the ball.
1: Because then they were going to run it.
0: Yes.
1: And then timeout! And, like, I when he called that timeout, when Will Stein brought that package out to make him think, I was like, we have this.
0: Yeah.
1: It's like, we're going to score here. And then when Minchie comes out, and it's completely different.
0: Yeah.
1: Now they're all spread. Everybody's out. It's just him in the backfield. And he looks, and he calls his own number, because I can walk into the end zone, calls his own number, runs in, wins the game. It was genius. I mean, he outfoxed.
0: The Fox.
1: The Fox.
0: Yeah.
1: Bad.
0: Yeah.
2: The new Fox.
1: Bad.
0: It was masterful.
1: Yeah.
0: It was absolutely masterful, because what he said, and correct me if I'm wrong, they came out in it the first time, and I'm pretty sure Stein, because you only get one timeout.
1: That's right.
0: Per,
1: Stein called a timeout
0: the first time because they were trying to get him offside,
1: yeah,
0: right?
1: Yeah.
0: And they weren't going to run it. They were trying to get him offside to get a half a distance of the goal.
2: Yep.
0: And then he was going to run the ball. Mm-hmm. So he called the timeout. Then they come out on it again. And then Lane calls the timeout. And then if you watch Willie Rodriguez, that's really tough
1: hard
0: for me
1: to say. Yeah.
0: He takes his gloves off and tosses them behind him. And I see that. And I'm like, holy bleep, what's he about to do?
1: Is he going
0: to
1: do
0: it? Is he going to do the jump pass?
1: Yeah, he's going to do the jump pass.
0: And it probably would have hit.
1: Well, when I'm watching it in real time, like I didn't notice it. But you brought it up to me. He's like, are you serious?
0: Yes.
1: You're like, yeah, he may have thrown the football.
0: He might. That might have been in the car.
1: Might have been in the car.
0: But to come out, and like you said, to come out in a completely different look. And if you watch the play, like from where I was sitting and the way that my mind was all jumbled up, I don't really kind of remember. I just remember him stepping back, dropping, like it was like a step and a half drop, and then just taking off. And then I kind of turn around and go, you know, bad bleep crazy. But I couldn't tell until after I watched the game. So that wasn't a design draw, like you said.
1: Right.
0: So if you watch the wide receivers, they're running routes. Like Willie Rodriguez is running a little hitch route, like a little out route. And for him to see that opening, and for him to be like, nah, bleep it, I got this.
1: And he saw it was just hat on a hat.
0: It was.
1: On the line. He's like, everybody's accounting for blocking. I know I got studs in front of me.
0: 100%.
1: They're gonna open this up.
0: And for him to call his play, and the best part, he runs in there, which I tweeted out, my MF and dog.
1: Yeah.
0: And he hits him with the smile.
1: Yeah. Yeah.
0: I was like, that.
2: Mitchie Men.
0: That motherfucker. God, I want to say it so bad. That mother bleeper, man, that's what I'm talking about.
1: Yeah.
0: Like, that's the stuff. I keep saying this word, but that's the aura. Like, that comes from the head.
1: Yeah.
0: Like, that comes from Will Stein.
1: I'm going to call this play and it's going
0: to
1: work.
0: And for Stein to have the trust and the faith in him, you know, to be like, listen, you know, if you got it, you go. I'm sure they had that conversation that, hey, if you spread them out, linebacker goes with the slot, then you take that if you think you got it there. Like, that, I don't think Minshew just was like, oh, it's there, I'm going to go. I think they had that conversation probably one time or another, and he knew that he had the green light, and that green light went go, and I went too.
1: It was like the it's like when you have the ultimate green light in basketball.
2: Like,
1: you know, you just like Mom Chilvin's deer is going to have the ultimate green. You just shoot it.
0: Yeah.
1: If you think you're open, you can just shoot it whenever you want.
0: Right. Absolutely.
1: I think Kenny Minchie has the ultimate green light.

0: You do what you got to do.
1: 100%. It's like Zach, you see when he goes to Molly Malone's.
0: That's right. Ultimate green light. He is the ultimate green light.
1: He just walks in and is like, I get to go. Who?
2: We don't. Where? There's no red light there.
0: No, there's not. No. Not even a yellow light.
1: I don't even know if Molly Malone's is still real or not.
2: Maybe a little yellow.
0: It's real. It's still there. It's still there. Let's read a couple texts. You guys are hard to listen to today. Sorry. I mean,
1: turn the damn channel.
0: Yeah, we're 5-1, and we're in playoff conversations. You're not. So yeah, it's really good.
2: It's what they thought their season was going to be is what Kentucky's season actually
0: 100%.
2: Is.
0: It's flipped. It's completely flipped.
2: Yep.
0: It's completely flipped.
1: I understand why they feel the way that they do.
0: I get it.
1: Completely understand it.
0: I understand. I'd be hurt too.
1: If I was in their situation, I would be too. Them struggling and us winning. Like if we were struggling and they were struggling, they'd be. I'm not going to say they would be just fine with it, but it wouldn't be as hard to deal with Will Stein doing what
0: he's doing. Well, they talked all the bleeping. That's why I went off on Blank and Creighton on Sunday, because I had to hear it from them, how great their football team is, and Kentucky sucks, and they're nothing but a bottom dweller, and Will Stein's going to fail, and it's going to be funny when Will Stein loses and gets fired in 2 years. I never really said anything.
1: Yeah.
0: I just was like, y'all talk your junk, that's fine, whatever. And then I was like, you know what?
1: No. Bleep it.
0: Now it's my turn. Yeah. Now, and then all these, the Louisville fans on Twitter, all the crying, and the rest cheated for Kentucky, No, y'all talked all that talk. Now it's all, it was funny is they can do it.
1: Yeah.
0: It's fine if they can do it. Like, I had a Louisville fan like, you have the biggest win in 10 years, and all you do is talk about us. And it was like, 2 days after the fact. It wasn't like immediately, like during the game, I didn't say anything about Louisville. After the game, didn't say anything about Louisville.
1: Mm-hmm. Nor should you.
0: No, I was like, it was all about Kentucky.
1: Yeah.
0: And then a buddy of mine hopped in and retweeted one of this Louisville fan's tweet. It was like, all those toothless, blah, blah, blah. Like immediately after they beat Florida State, he's tweeting about Kentucky.
1: Yeah.
0: He's like, you can do this, but Strieble can't do it. And they, he's obsessed. He's obsessed. Like, no. All you do is talk. Your football team never, not since 2013 has your football team lived up to your mouth.
3: Cook that freak.
0: Has not lived up to your mouth in 13 years. And Kentucky has stunk. And we've had to sit and eat it while you've been mid. You're mid. And we had to sit and eat it. Now it's our turn. Now it's our turn. You thought you'd be 5-1, number 10 in playoff projections. You thought you'd have the team that everybody's talking about. Look at Louisville. Look what Louisville's doing. You thought that was going to be. It's not you. It's us. So no, shut up, and you're going to take it. You're going to take it, because I've had to hear it from the text line and from my Louisville friends and from social media and how great Louisville football is, and Kentucky just sucks. So now it's our turn. Now it's our, the tables, how the turntables. Mm-hmm. Now it's our turn to talk, and we're going to talk.
1: Yep.
0: So, sorry, it's hard to listen to. Sorry.
1: I don't care.
2: Did you see the Twitter thread, things that could have fit in this gap?
0: Oh, dude, that's hilarious.
2: And it's the whole Mitchie's 2 points.
1: It's wild.
0: Have you seen this thread on Twitter?
1: No, I haven't.
2: They had, things that could fit. It was a NASCAR cup car.
0: Yeah. So that's the
2: Shaq.
0: The gap that was open for Mitchie to run through. There was one was like, cool. Just Vince Merrill standing there.
2: the best response was actually, and somebody put Stein's nuts, and somebody said, too large.
0: Too large, yeah, they're too big. They had one with the Titanic.
1: That's great.
0: Texter, Stein is literally replicating Signetti right before our eyes. Man, he really is. If you don't want to hear Rig and Double J slur Will in UK, then turn the bleeping channel. This is our day. You're damn right it's our
1: thank
0: day,
1: you.
0: And we're gonna do it. Setting yourself up for the wheels fall off, fellas. I honestly think UK is fraud. Of course you do. I mean, I've never. This is set yourself up for. What if the wheels don't fall off? They've been falling off. I mean, you said they were going to fall off before the season even started.
1: We didn't have any wheels.
0: We didn't have any wheels, according to you.
2: They had no chance against South Carolina.
0: We're going to win two games.
2: Two and ten.
0: We're going to be 2-10. That's what I heard. People like you were saying. So, no, shut up. You can think we're fraud. I mean, you know who I know is frauds? Your team's frauds. You have the fraud team. You can think we're frauds. I know you're frauds. I know you're frauds. Texter, UK, UK is 5-1, maybe in the playoff contention, but Fat Daddy is still the bum. That's fine. I don't care what you think. Texter, y'all think we are down that bad as a fan base? You all are down that bad. You really are down that bad.
1: Yeah,
0: I mean, all your texts with all caps shows how down bad you really are. You're down real bad. UK still won without playing a clean game. They left 6 or 9 points. Absolutely.
2: They really did.
0: Points off the board.
1: 100%.
2: If that shows you're a good football team is when you don't play a clean game and they still beat LSU. We thought

0: things would have to go their way. Multiple turnovers, which they got.
1: Which
0: they got
1: some
0: turnovers.
1: But they didn't capitalize on them.
0: No, they didn't score on either of them.
1: They didn't score on either
0: they
1: turnover.
0: They said so many things that have been the reason Kentucky has lost
1: in
0: these
1: the
0: games
1: past.
0: Over the years.
1: Yep. Texter, UK still won without playing a clean game, left 69 points off the board. If they put the points together in a completely clean game, they could beat anyone. It feels crazy saying this, but it's true. I hate saying this as a UofL fan. I mean, that's the thing, and I know you got to get out of here. We're going to get Morgan on. But you look at the schedule now, and you're kind of like Florida's lost two in a row. I mean, they got South Carolina kicked their ass.
2: They did.
0: Destroyed
1: South
0: them.
1: Carolina kicked their ass. No one saw that
0: but
1: coming.
0: That's a bad win.
2: Yeah.
1: Yeah, yeah, that's a bad win. They're bums. That's
2: I know,
1: a bad win.
2: Right? But that's the Dylan Stewart effect, in my opinion. Like, I don't know.
1: No, you're 100%
2: last
1: right.
2: Last Saturday, I don't know if we win that game if Dylan Stewart's playing. But that's just a luck of the draw. We just play who's put in front of us.
1: Yeah, yeah. And so you had that. You know, at Missouri looks tougher than we thought at the beginning of the season. They look like a damn good football team.
2: Yeah.
1: Tennessee, we can beat them.
2: Yeah,
1: but I think it's going to be tough because we never won in Knoxville. But, I mean, this team, this is Will Stein now. This ain't Mark Stoops anymore.
2: There's nobody on our schedule that we cannot beat.
0: LSU's the most talented team they'll play the rest of the way?
2: Now, there's everybody on our schedule can beat us.
1: 100%.
2: And that's the thing.
1: Absolutely.
2: So, like, this
1: I mean, we ain't running the table.
2: No.
1: We're going to take another loss or two. Like,
2: 100%.
1: I mean, that's just going to happen.
2: Agreed. But that's where this like, the anxiety is building for me. It started at South Carolina.
1: Yeah.
2: And South, what did I say? I don't care what it looks like, just win.
1: Yeah.
2: And then that got us to what happened last on Saturday. That
1: set up Saturday.
2: Yes, that set up the atmosphere on Saturday. That 100% helped us win the game.
1: Yeah.
2: Like that crowd and that atmosphere 100% helped us win that game. And then you do it again, and now I'm like, damn.
1: Now we gotta go to Oklahoma.
2: Now we gotta go to Oklahoma. I didn't say that.
0: We already had one on Friday.
2: I was like, damn, I mean, we can beat them, though.
1: Yeah.
2: And then, what are we going there and win?
1: What if we do?
2: Oh, my God.
1: I mean, we're 6.5-point underdogs. That's fine. Keep.
2: I don't care.
1: Keep making us underdogs. Will Stein loves it. Keep making us underdogs. I'm fine.
2: Lines don't matter to me.
1: Yeah.
2: Lines don't matter.
0: The ball.
1: All right. You got to get out of here.
2: I do. Thank you for letting me come in.
1: Thank you for coming in. It's a lot of fun. We'll continue this tomorrow. We're going to have Morgan Moriarty from the Sporting News on after this one. Team Talk Football, Kentucky, and the rest of the country. It's a roundtable. 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

0: and then Lexington, Kentucky.
1: Damn. I mean, greatness. Not strong on this one. Strong. He's experienced first.
0: But no, this is Blank's, you know, Blank's baby. Will Stein got his big coaching call.
1: Well, it's going to be fun.
0: Mm-hmm.
1: It's because it's not going to be quiet and cordial.
0: It's all about me.
1: No. I think
0: we'll see you week two with us. Yeah. You know, Kalen DeBoer, you know, he doesn't care about Will Stein. He doesn't care about the me aspect of Will Stein. Yeah. He's going to just kick his ass.
2: Oh, poor Creighton. He was just so sure that Will Stein was going to be some bum. Just so sure. And he's mean and ugly and nasty about it. Now look, love you, Creighton. It's the roundtable here on ESPN 680, 1057, 437-9680, UPS Jobs text line. Tonight at the show, we'll have the bonus hour, 7 p.m. We'll have Rams versus Bills over on 93.9 The Ville. 6 p.m., they'll have the Cardinal Insider, and then 7 p.m., Rams versus Bills as well. Awesome way to end the fall break weekend with a great Monday night football game. 437-9680, UPS Jobs text line. Texter says, best show ever. Tops, Brahms a B. Thank you. UK is third in SEC standings. Who saw that coming? Not me. Number 90 on the D-line for UK will play in the NFL. He's a beast, and Darby needs 10-plus touches a game. I agree. I think Brahms just realized he never trusts anyone running the defense. I don't expect him to return to offense coordinator. Steve is right. That must be for Ennis over there, which is fine. All right, so Morgan didn't answer. Maybe she forgot or got busy or whatever. That's fine. We'll be on the lookout if she calls back. But I did want to play some sound, Zach. I just sent some stuff to you, and then we'll continue. We'll play, I have Brahms' press conference, clips we can play later in the show. I mean, we will talk.
3: It just doesn't hit the same hearing him talk about changing defenses and, oh, we got a big win against Florida State. Like, that's great. But yeah, it doesn't hit the same after you know, Will Stein goes and beats the top 10 team.
2: Yeah, it really doesn't. It really does. And we'll talk Louisville later on the show. But I mean, this is about Kentucky. This is about Will Stein. This is about
3: what they're
2: doing.
3: Are they the biggest story of the weekend? Because the Georgia Alabama game, I think everybody thought would be the biggest story of the weekend, and it kind of
2: and it was a great game, but I mean,
3: marred by the lack of a pass interference. My God,
2: yeah, 100%.
3: I mean, 100%. Just one of the worst non-calls you'll ever see. But you could argue that Kentucky might have been the story, or it was because of how dramatic the game was, because Will Stein went for two.
2: Because of Lane Kiffin.
3: And when Will, because Lane Kiffin losing now twice and probably out of the playoff mix, whenever Will gets a statue, he'll have two fingers on it.
2: Yeah.
3: It'll be just that much.
2: All the memes.
3: All the memes. Everything surrounding it. Kentucky might have been the story of the weekend, not just around here, but just across the entire landscape. And now, I mean, people know Will Stein's legit.
2: I mean, he's right now, if you were to do the voting, he would be voted SEC Coach of the Year, probably.
3: Oh, there'd be no doubt right now.
2: I feel comfortable in saying that. But yeah, I think you're right, Zach. We'll hear some clips here in just a second. But the way that he is living up to, you know, the previous clip with Creighton where he was, you know, dogging on Stein for the because of me thing. Yeah. I mean, if you're sitting at 3-3 or 2-4 right now, like, people are using that.
3: Oh, yeah. That's what we said. You better win if you're going to say that.
2: If you're going to say that, you have to back it up.
3: Yep.
2: And
3: he's
2: living up to everything he said in that clip.
3: He's surpassing it.
2: He's surpassing it. And then just the, you know, online there are so many videos of, you know, people, you know, storming the field and the things that they were doing. You know, people jumping over the wall, which – that wall is pretty big. I don't know if my old butt would have been doing that. Like, if I was with Kellen.
3: It's a big wall.
2: If I was the biggest wall. If I was with Kellen and he wanted to go down and storm the field, I would have been like, go ahead. Like, I would have let him go. I don't know if I would have joined him. I'm like, I don't know if my knees are going to make it over that, that wall. But I would have just called him or whatever. I would have found him, but I would have let him storm the field. But the videos of the people that stormed the field were hilarious. You had that one where the guy rushed the LSU sideline and went to the basketball goal.
3: Yeah.
2: It was hilarious.
3: I loved how salty they were about, how dare you flip off Lane Kiffin, because Lane Kiffin isn't the ultimate troll. How about you? They're just trolling him back, and they didn't even do anything. It was harmless.
2: Yeah,
3: who cares about middle fingers?
2: They didn't touch him. And,
3: no.
2: And I'm fine. And, you know, we've
3: seen way worse when people storm the field.
2: Yeah, and Lane brings it on himself. I mean, Lane Kiffin does not care. He loves being the villain, and he's really good at it. He's really

0: be really good at it. But the way he was, you know, continued to complain and slow the game down, and, you know, he had his own gamesmanship. He was playing
1: exactly
0: that entire game. Like, he, what was that sequence where he like had the refs come over and talk to him for like 5 minutes, and Will Stein's like, "What the hell? Can we not play football?"
1: Right.
0: Like, you remember what that was over? I cannot remember
1: was
0: what that was
1: over. Was that the end of the first half?
0: Yeah, I think it was. Yeah, yeah.
1: The last, maybe the fourth down play, because he was like, "Oh, he didn't get in. There's no way that Minshew got it," and he did.
0: He
1: but
0: did,
1: I think it was before that play even happened, because Lane was trying to play stall ball. Will made the decision that he was going to go for it,
0: right?
1: And Lane was stalling because he's doing the substitutions, which is legal. He's supposed to do that.
0: No, he's doing what he's supposed to do as a coach, 100%.
1: But yes, he was all giving the refs the business and all that kind of stuff. So yeah, he brings it on himself.
0: Yeah.
1: By the way, Will Stein not only winning at Kentucky. Some are saying he won those games at Oregon, because look at the Duck offense without him now.
0: Oh, my gosh. I mean,
1: I know some of it's Dante Moore's hurt, but
0: 100%. But, they're, I mean, Dylan Raiola got benched.
1: He had, like, statistically the worst game for a quarter, like, against the right opponent, like, ever.
0: He was bad.
1: He was awful.
0: He was awful. And, yeah, they're, I mean, they are struggling. I mean, they lost with Dante Moore, too. I mean,
1: right, they lost Oklahoma State.
0: They lost Oklahoma State.
1: They already have two losses. Oregon and LSU, both teams that we all thought were going to be playoff contenders and national title contenders with two losses already.
0: Yeah.
1: And you can tell that Will Stein's absence is definitely being felt up in Eugene, because they're 100%. Not the same without him.
0: Yeah, they I think Dan Lanning, you know, he's like kind of the muscle of that team, and Will Stein, I think, for the offense was the brain. Let's play the one, Will Stein's interview after the game with the mass of humanity surrounding him. I think that's worth replaying, where he gets emotional thanking the fans at the end. It's just a really, really cool clip. I thought ESPN did a phenomenal job capturing this moment.
1: Yeah, Taylor McGregor was the interviewer.
0: Yeah,
1: do you remember, I think it was the end of the third quarter, like, she asked him, like, what do you want to see out of this drive?
0: He's like,
1: I want to see him score a touchdown.
0: Yeah, exactly. It was hilarious. He's like, oh,
1: like, that's Cignetti.
0: He's like, I want to see us go score a touchdown. It was perfect. All right, so here it is. Here's Will Stein immediately after the game.
2: The
0: chant in the background, everything.
1: We Are UK,
0: yeah.
1: With the zombie nation.
0: Yeah, Zombie Nation song playing in the background. Dude, it's awesome. All right, speaking of, you know, Will Stein, kind of the way we were talking about how he was the story of the weekend, Kentucky story of the weekend, here's Scott Van Pelt talking about the big you-know-whats of Will Stein.
3: Watching Will Stein and those big, brave bulls go for two and get it. Buddy, that game was nuts. I thought Kentucky felt like better team. It would have felt really, really gross for them to lose. I'm sitting there by myself, and I'm like, quarterback draws nude. And he went right up the middle, and it's like, holy shit, LSU's lost two games. Will Stein for president, man. I mean, down in Lexington, they're looking forward to hoop season. And that hasn't changed, because that's always going to be king in that part of the world. But they got a ball coach, and they got a team that has an identity, man. Fun to watch. Fun to watch. And now LSU, man.
4: There was some woofing before that two-point play, too, between Lane and Stein. And I thought what Stein was trying to do is what Golding did. Try and get a false start, get that ball a yard and a half closer.
3: Right.
4: And everybody's like, why is it tied in the game? Because they're trying to fool them.
3: Right.
4: They have a timeout. They're going to burn it. But
3: false start, man.
4: He was just making sure. He's a wingback. He can move.
3: He's
4: 60, whatever number, but.
3: I don't think the guy that moved was allowed to move the way he moved, but
4: just because you haven't seen it.

0: I had Kentucky on the card. No big deal.
1: There we go. A little SVP, a little love from Scott Van Pelt. All right, last sound we're going to play. So this is Stein on with Andy and Ari talking about going for two. Go ahead, Zach. Andy Staples, not Andy Sweeney. just to be clear.
2: Back after a touchdown. That's manly as hell.
3: Yeah.
2: In overtime. Yeah. And it works.
3: Yeah. I've seen some shirts that I guess they're getting now with that, so that's pretty funny. Actually, my wife got sent a birthday invitation for a two-year-old. And the two-year-old, it's like going for two-year-old as a birthday card. I'm like, wow, we created a monster here.
4: How did they print that quickly? That's amazing.
2: I have already reached out to our friends at KSR. I want the image of you, like the silhouette of you holding up two fingers, and it just says Big Balls Nation underneath. BBN, baby.
3: Yeah, I'll let you guys sell that, not me.
5: Okay, but we'll be on.
2: We'll take it. We will happily take those royalties.
3: Yeah.
2: We'll sign.
3: I'll talk to you off air about royalties on that.
5: Yeah, and no matter exactly. Whatever happens, don't ever talk about the message boards.
3: Yes, 100%. That's right.
2: Yes. KSR. We work with them.
3: We love all of our fans, all of our people that cover us, man. They're awesome.
2: Beautiful.
1: All right, there we go. I mean, what was also cool, Zach, is I know you and TJ saw this, but
6: yeah.
1: When he did the entire stadium. Everybody was in the stadium was holding it
6: There's
1: up.
6: No more hesitation.
1: No.
6: Like, everybody knew at that moment, you're going for two. I'm like, wow, you ran your best play last week. Do you have another great
1: play? Do you have another great play?
6: That was my thought process.
1: I'm curious to what the real play was going to be.
6: Yeah, I'd like to know what that – yeah, maybe a flat route to Willie Rodriguez. Maybe Darby.
1: Something to Darby.
6: Because – Minchie, they could have ran a similar play to the fourth down they ran in the third quarter where he has Rodriguez wide open and he never looks off Darby and he throws the ball to Darby incomplete. Maybe they would have went back to that look because it was wide open the first time. But yeah, I would like to see what the play call was going to be at that moment. I don't know if you saw there was a meme like of Stein holding up two fingers said, if you see this, just pack your bags.
1: Dude, it was awesome.
6: Everybody in the stadium was holding up two. Like we were all doing two. Like, yeah,
1: you know what's coming.
6: Yeah.
1: Lane knew he wasn't going to kick the field goal.
6: And how lucky are they to win that toss back? Even the coin is on Kentucky's side because they won the toss each of the last 2 weeks. I would have been interested to see if it had been the other way. I think LSU would have gone for 2-2 because Lane was shook.
1: Well, are you surprised he didn't do it first? Because, I mean, he knew in his head, oh, that might be Morgan. You answered that. It might be Morgan. Morgan Moriarty here. After all, there we go. While he's getting her on text her, I can promise you John Mateer is not going to beat UK. It's going to have to be Oklahoma's defense. I 1,000% agree with you. Their defense is actually really good and legit. Text her, greatest thing I heard Cole Kublik said, UK put team in a blender pre-snap. We have to know Stein and Sloan are genius. Oh, absolutely. I saw that clip that Cole Kublik put out with all the motion. Oh, who was that? Is everything okay?
6: Yeah, it's just a fan.
1: Oh, okay. The fan. Oh, okay.
6: I think it was our guy Todd Hall.
1: Oh, okay. Oh, Todd. Okay.
6: Todd.
1: The other thing I wanted to bring up, Zach, and I had it in my head. Oh, after the game, did you see Will Stein and Joe Sloan's embrace?
6: I did.
1: And how emotional Joe Sloan was.
6: Yes.
1: Because I mean, LSU fans hated him.
6: Oh, yeah.
1: I mean, hated him.
6: Yeah, for helping Jaden Daniels win a Heisman Trophy.
1: Yeah.
6: Maybe he could have taught Jaden Daniels a thing or two about clock management at the end of the game yesterday.
1: Right?
6: That's the dumbest thing I've ever seen.
1: But
6: yes, you could definitely tell that LSU fans hated him. And this is the second time now that he's hired a former SEC coordinator, Bateman and Sloan, and played those respective teams and beat both of them.
1: And beat both of them. And the defense showed out at A&M.
6: And the offense obviously showed out.
1: Yeah, that 21-0 third quarter where the defense just shut them down completely.
6: Sure.
1: And that was Jay Bateman. And now you had Joe Sloan just in his bag, just running circles around Lane Kiffin. But I remember when Will Stein hired Joe Sloan,
6: a lot of critiques about the amount
1: of LSU fans on social media, they were like, you all just hired a bum. Good luck. He sucks. Worst offensive coordinator we've ever had at LSU. I mean, they were eviscerating him.
6: And how about Will Stein recognizing as a first-time head coach, because a lot of first-time head coaches don't do this. They've got their head in the play sheet, and they can't be the CEO of their program. I can think of a couple coaches would do that.
1: Yeah.
6: But no, he doesn't do that. He's the CEO of his program. He knows everything that's going on.
1: He trusts Joe Sloan to call the plays.
6: He trusts Joe Sloan to call the plays, and Joe Sloan's done a pretty good job this season.
1: Yeah.
6: He knows what he's got with the big blue wall, with the offensive line. That's money well spent, and that shows what you should should prioritize in the portal is the trenches, and it's paid off.
1: Something else I thought about yesterday, like most of those defensive linemen they had, Zach, were on the team last year.
6: Yes.
1: Like they did not have to, and they've been awesome.
6: Yeah.
1: They've been awesome.
6: They have been great.
1: And, because LSU couldn't run the football.
6: No. LSU had, I think, 130 rushing yards.
1: Let me see. That,
6: it wasn't a lot.
1: It wasn't a lot. I mean, Kentucky outrushed them. I had the numbers right here.
6: Oh, 94.
1: They had 94 rushing yards.
6: Yeah, Dylan Jones had only 56 yards, Levitt at 39, and 94 yards on 36 carries.
1: Kentucky had 155, 123 of those were C.J. Baxter.
6: Now he did have the one long run.
1: He had the one long run. I was, when he was running it,
6: I was screaming.
1: I was like, quit looking back.
6: No,
1: let's go.
6: It's the first thing they teach you when you run track. Don't look back.
1: He did it multiple times. He kept looking. I was like, stop looking back.
6: If he'd stayed straight ahead, he would have scored.
1: He would have scored.
6: No, he did. I will say
1: he ended up scoring anyway.
6: Yeah, no, that's another good thing that Will Stein did, because this is one of my biggest pet peeves of playing fantasy football, is my guy will rip off a 50-yard run to the 2-yard line, and then this touchdown vulture will come in and take my points away from me. I don't like when they do that.
1: No.
6: No, he recognized, and the thing I found a little bit surprising in this game, Patterson only had 2 carries, Barnes had only 3 carries. It was C.J. Baxter.
1: It was C.J. Baxter.
6: Yeah, because they usually spread him out. At least they split the 3 carries and all that kind of stuff.
1: The way he was able to go out and not only get Kenny Minchie, but to get C.J. Baxter, who, I mean, we won't play it, but, you know, maybe we will, maybe I'll find it. But, you know, him talking after the game about how in Texas, when he's at Texas, he's like, I was just hurt. Like,
6: yeah.
1: I never really got a real chance at Texas to show what I'm capable of. And now he is a Kentucky. I mean, he leads the team in touchdowns.
6: Yes, he does. Yep.
1: He leads the team in touchdowns. He's been phenomenal. But back to what I was saying about the defensive line, you know, I'm sure those guys are getting paid. There's no doubt my lines are getting paid. But, like, he didn't have to go and allocate funds to go out and get a defensive line.
6: No.
1: He had his guys, and he kept – him keeping Anwar Stewart was
6: massive, huge.
1: Yep. Because that defensive line has been phenomenal
6: all season long. They were great against A&M. They were great even – with the exception of South Carolina. Lenoris did get going a little bit against him. But
1: he's hard. He's difficult. I mean, saw what he did to Florida.
6: Yeah.
1: I mean, he finally woke up. Like, he finally woke up and started using his legs again, which, you know, they're trying to, you know, make him a pocket passer for the NFL, but, like, that's not his strength.
6: That's why you build your team inside out. You start with the trenches, then you go to the outside, you go to your receivers and everything.
1: So he's able to take some of that money and not spend on the – again, they're getting paid, but he didn't have to go out and lure guys away from other teams in the portal with cash. He was able to do that with the line and with Minchie and Baxter. Mm-hmm. Like, those were the three things he spent the most money on, and they've paid off.
6: They've all worked
1: tremendously.
6: Out. Tremendously. Yeah, Minchie, he's in crunch time. You feel confident now with Minchie.
1: I wouldn't want hardly anybody else.
6: The list is like 3 guys, maybe.
1: Yeah. Yeah.
6: And what he did on that last drive, I mean, those throws were boom, boom, boom. And they were tight window throws. They got to the 30.
1: They weren't running wide open.
6: Nothing. No.
1: Yeah.
6: They got the ball at like a minute 20. I was stunned that Lane Kiffin didn't go for it on 4th-and-1. Because Lane Kiffin is one of the best offensive minds in the sport.
1: And he goes for it all the time.
6: You think that he has a play call for 4th-and-1. No, that's the thing.
1: He was scared.
6: When he was at Ole Miss, he went for it on 4th-and-1 in his own 20 a couple of times.
1: Yeah.
6: Like, this is a guy that's one of the most aggressive coaches in the sport, and they made him blink. He blinked. He didn't go for it.
1: He blinked then. And he blinked in that 2-point conversion sequence.
6: Yeah,
1: he when he called that timeout, he blinked twice, and it benefited Kentucky both times. Texter, greatest thing. I already read that. Texter, my biggest critique is that the line gets a ton of pressure but fails to bring down the QB a lot of times. Oh, I agree with that. It helps, but man, we could have twice as many sacks. No, I agree with you. They do get in the backfield, but they don't always close. John Mateer is just the ass version of Sam Levitt. No, they're very, very similar quarterbacks. He's not as talented as Levitt. Texter, if you have to go for 2 in the second overtime, isn't it just smart to go for 2 in the first overtime if you're the second team to score? Absolutely.
6: Always.
1: Yeah, you should do that.
6: Yes. I don't think that this is some – look, we want to give Stein credit for having some that Mark Stoops didn't have, but I don't think it's as – ballsy as everybody wants to make it out to be. Like, it's the
1: obvious smart
6: choice.
1: Thing to do. It's what you're supposed to do. If an opponent goes to overtime against UK, they're going to go for 2. They're going to do it. Yeah. Texter, that KSR love in that clip had to make you sick. A little bit.
6: Yeah.
1: But Stein didn't fall over. He's like, we love all of our fans and all the
6: players. Yeah, he didn't go on about Matty Bangs or anybody from KSR. Hey, my guy Stephen Peake picked us to go 10-2. We all laughed at him.
1: I'm not laughing anymore, Stephen. Texter, y'all's kicker is going to cost you a game. He is not real good. And he might. I mean, he almost cost us this game.
6: No, but he did make the kick against A&M when he had to, and yep. he made the kick ultimately when he had to. How many guys, again, this Kentucky team does such a great job at handling adversity.

0: I mean, Kenny Darby drops a touchdown pass. He comes back and scores a touchdown the exact same game against A&M.
1: Yeah.
0: They get down 17-0 against South Carolina. They come back and get themselves in the game. They ultimately win the game. But just individual players, like whenever Minshew's made mistakes, you know, Minshew missed a couple of throws and took a bad sack, didn't let it bother him on that last drive.
1: No.
0: And how about the kicker missing two field goals and still going out there and knocking that kick in when I think half the stadium probably expected him to miss it?
1: Oh, yeah. I was like, he missed. He got it out of the system.
0: Yeah, I'm like, well, he missed wide left. He missed wide right. Just kick it down
1: the middle. Kick down the middle, yeah.
0: That's exactly what he did. But how many coaches in that situation let him go for another field goal? I know some coaches bench their kickers after they miss kicks.
1: And then put a new kicker out there, and then he misses it.
0: Right. I've seen that story before.
1: Texter, last one, then we'll take a break. I don't hate Mark Stoops, but I would be okay never hearing his name again. I know you don't hate him, but I'm not one that, look, I'm glad that he's gone. It was time. I think he knew deep down it was time, but I don't hate Mark Stoops, and I don't want Will Stein's success to overshadow what Mark Stoops did. And what he built. I mean, he was the first one to really say, you know, why not us? Why not Kentucky football? And a couple of times he was able to do it. He's able to break through, but not like this. Like it never felt like this. It just, I don't know. It's hard to describe how it feels. All right, let's take a break. On the other end, we'll talk some Louisville. We haven't talked any Louisville that was they had to get that game, and boy, it did not start out in their favor, and it looked like Florida State was going to shut the door on them, and then Mike Norvell, and it was curtains for the Seminoles after that. But thank you to BJ Heating and Cooling for being a part of the show and doing everything that you do for us. It's 82 degrees outside. I mean, it's not that oppressive heat that we had in July through September, but pretty much into July through September, it got super, super hot. But hot nonetheless. It's going to be cold weather soon. That's around the corner. Make sure that all your systems are ready to go. 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

0: there's some optimism with Will Stein. I think Will Stein is a good, is a great football mind. I think in the right situation, he can succeed. But for the love of God, can we stop? Can the national media stop stroking him this much?
1: 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Now here's Round Daddy, James Strebel.
2: No, they can't, Matt, and they're stroking him even more now. 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
3: All the dunking on Will Stein.
2: Dunking on Will Stein before he coached the game. 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
3: He's not Cignetti. Cignetti was a real coach. He's done it before.
2: He might be good, but can we lay off? Like, no, they were right. 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Tomorrow on the show, we'll have a bonus hour at 6 p.m., then at 7:30 p.m. It'll be the ALCS Game 2 Rays versus Guardians. Kellen didn't have a perfect Saturday night. His White Sox got put out, which saddened me because I wanted more of Commie. I wanted more of him.
3: The weirdest thing is, so the baseball game started after LSU-Kentucky started, and it ended before LSU-Kentucky.
2: It did,
3: which is weird for baseball.
2: Yeah, it was a quick game. So the over on 93.9 DeVille tomorrow, 6 p.m. Cardinal Insider. So my family that was in town, you know, my wife's side of the family, you know, they were huge White Sox fans, and they, you know, we were talking on Friday. They got in on Friday night, so we were talking. I was like, one of the young ladies that came to the party, she's gonna, she's deciding between like UK and like a couple other SEC schools, but she got a scholarship to UK, and her name's Lily. She's awesome. I was like, Lily, you get to watch the Kentucky game with us tomorrow, so you can like see what it's gonna be like when you're a student and you go to the games. And then her aunt, Jamie, again, family, she's actually Reed's godmother. Mm-hmm. She was like, well, what time's the Kentucky game? I was like, 7 o'clock. And she's like, that's what time the White Sox Guardians play. She's like, I'll get it all set up for you downstairs.
3: I was like, we're gonna have
2: Kentucky on the big screen. We're having Kentucky LSU on the big screen, and she was totally cool. She's like, as long as I can watch it, she's like, I'm good. So I went down there, and I didn't have the YouTube TV set up on my daughter's TV.
3: Right.
2: So I went in and got it all set up, and then she was able to watch White Sox Guardians. But she's downstairs losing her mind over White Sox Guardians. We're upstairs losing our mind over Kentucky LSU. And it was funny because Kellen, you know, again, he's a big time White Sox fan. And he's like, I'm not even going downstairs and watch the baseball game. He's like, I hate to say this, but I don't care.
3: Yeah, you know,
2: he's like, I only care about this.
3: Yeah. Right decision. By the way, they should have just clipped that interview for Kentucky fans. How many bottles of champagne are you opening
2: up? 100! Texter, Rick, your family, a.k.a. your wife, didn't disown her son for being a White Sox fan. How did that happen? Go Cubs. I don't know. Well, because we love our children. Like, the twins are U of L fans, and they didn't bother me. I mean, they can be whatever fan they want to be. I don't care. It didn't bother me at all. Like, they're family. You love your family no matter what kind of team they root for. And if you're one of those weirdos like, no Kentucky people in my family, no Louisville people in my family, my daughter.

0: better never bring home a Kentucky fan. Then you need to re-examine your life and your own personal choices, because that's stupid. I mean, it's just stupid. Like, let your kids be your kids. Raising your son to be a morally corrupt U of K fan and a White Sox fan, you have set him up for misery. He's not miserable right now. Remind me, Streetle, does Rom blunder against good teams? Rom still going to put that little stinker in a locker? We're going to see, big boy. Well,
1: Jeff Brom doesn't beat good Kentucky teams.
0: No, he doesn't.
1: No, both Kentucky teams he beat were terrible.
0: Yeah. I mean, they were. They were terrible. And they should celebrate. They shut us out 2 years in a row.
1: They won the game.
0: And scored like 80-whatever points against Kentucky.
1: 82-14, I think it is.
0: Yeah, something like
1: that. Yeah, because they scored 14.
0: They scored 14, you're right, in 24. But, yeah, I mean, they outscored us. They kicked our butt the last two seasons. But this is a new ball game. And you think that stadium was crazy for LSU. Wait till Louisville rolls into town the Saturday after Thanksgiving. That place is going to be awesome. What is it? Is it Sofro?
1: He said, woke Streeble. My kids can identify as whatever they want to.
0: That's not, you know what I'm saying. They can cheer for whatever teams they want, Sofro. And I don't hate them for it. I don't get mad at them. I don't trash talk my kids about anything. They're my kids. I'm not going to trash talk my children.
2: That was a lie.
0: That's true. It's true. The Cole Kublik video about pre-snap is actually ridiculously awesome if you know ball. Oh, no, it's great.
1: Cole Kublik's calling the game on Saturday night.
0: Good.
1: He's very good.
0: He's really
1: did him dirty.
0: They did do him dirty. I mean, but at least he gets a big game.
1: Yeah.
0: Like, he's been calling some
1: crap games. South Alabama.
0: Yeah, he did Kentucky, South Alabama. He's calling, like, some other – I'm glad he's getting Kentucky, Oklahoma on the SEC network. That's more his speed as far as his
1: pretty
0: talent-wise.
1: Pretty good slate of SEC games this week.
0: Oh, absolutely. I mean, this is – I mean, we could do this. We'll talk about Louisville next segment. That's fine. But we can kind of go around the NCAA and look at kind of the results and what happened and how things are shaping up. I mean, you got a big win on Saturday, Zach, with your Buckeyes taking on the Hoosiers, but the Hoosiers
1: biggest home game in their history.
0: They look beatable. They look beatable against Northwestern, and then you're right. They should have lost against Nebraska. They were down the entire game.
1: Matt Rhule doesn't win big games.
0: He
1: thought he was going to win one at 17-6, and then the very next play they give up a touchdown 75 yards. I'm like, oh, okay, Indiana's going to do the thing again where they did it against Iowa. They did it against Penn State last year.
0: Yeah.
1: I mean, they snuck some games out. And then 4th-and-1, Nebraska just chooses not to play defense because there's three guys running wide open. He had his choice of where he's going to throw the touchdown pass. But Indiana doesn't look as good in the trenches as they did last year. Their secondary is not good. And by the way, bad secondary. Who do you not want to see? Jeremiah Smith.
0: No,
1: he's coming to town this week.
0: Yeah.
1: Josh
0: Hoover's been very good.
1: Yes.
0: For them.
1: I thought he was pretty good on Saturday. I think the offensive line kind of got beat. I think the reality is Nebraska missed so many chances to put that game away in the first half because Indiana played about as bad a half of football as they've ever played under Sig. And they didn't put them away. And then Indiana wins these games. Nebraska doesn't win these games. And it bore out again. But Indiana, I'm not going to judge too much out of that game because I saw Indiana last year win those close games, and it didn't matter whether they had a chance to beat Ohio State
0: also,
1: or beat Oregon or whatever.
0: But I think the difference is, like, I think Northwestern's actually pretty good.
1: Yeah, they just got ranked.
0: Yeah, then they should be.
1: Northwestern's a good team.
0: They're a good team. But even against, like, some of those, I mean, look what they did to, I mean, they won close at Oregon, but then they blew them out in the playoffs.
1: Yeah.
0: I mean, I just don't feel like they're a dominant force like they were last year.
1: No,
0: I think they're still a really good football team. They just don't feel, like, when I watch them, it's like, I don't look at them and say, that's a dominant football team.
1: I would still say they're probably the second best team in the Big Ten.
0: I would agree with that.
1: Yeah.
0: Michigan.
1: No, they're no good. Oregon's no good.
0: Actually,
1: if we're going to have a conversation about who's the second best team in the Big Ten, yeah, throw Bob Chesney and the Bruins in there.
0: Oh, absolutely. But they just lost Nico for the season.
1: I know.
0: You see that? That
1: sucks.
0: But
1: their backup played pretty well, I thought.
0: He came in the second half. It sucks for Nico because, I mean, he did, and rightfully so, took all the slings and arrows for the way he handled himself at Tennessee.
1: Oh, did you see the way he got hurt?
0: That
1: Oregon guy should have been thrown out for punt. It was a punch. It was just a dirty play.
0: But he's going to be out for the season, and he was getting first round draft pick buzz. I mean, his play has
1: been very good. They have this running back in Wayne Knight. Hello Newman.
0: Not only
1: is it Hello Newman, his nickname is the Dark Knight.
0: Is it really?
1: Yes.
0: That's awesome.
1: I'm like, I cannot be more in on this guy.
0: Yeah, no, he's great. And then, I mean, Texas Oklahoma was everything. It was everything.
1: Oklahoma had a special teams touchdown and a pick six. Like,
0: their offense
1: was not good. But I will say Mateer had two great throws at the very end of the game when he needed to on those two perfect back shoulders.
0: He did what Arch Manning should be doing.
1: Yeah, and they

0: kicker in Tate Sandell that might be the best kicker in the country. And if they get anywhere close to field goal range, he can make them from 55, 60 yards out. So that's something to watch for on Saturday.
1: Yeah.
0: But I think that might be a good thing for Kentucky, is that Oklahoma is going to be coming in off the emotional high of saving their season and beating Texas. No, that was a good thing for the Wildcats, I think, to have their chances in this game. Because, Oklahoma, that saved their season. And Texas had to be number one because of the teams that they had beaten.
1: Yeah.
0: I never thought watching them that they looked like the best team.
1: I thought just watching football, the three best teams I've seen are Georgia, obviously, Alabama, and that was a hell of, that was another hell of a game, a 3-point win by the Dogs in Miami. I think those are the three best football teams that I've watched. Ohio State. I got to put Ohio State. Even though they lost at Texas, that was more of a choke job by Ryan Day. No offense.
0: Away. Yeah.
1: But,
0: They gave it away.
1: They dominated that football game for three quarters.
0: Yep.
1: They did. And Jeremiah Smith was amazing for three quarters, and just Ryan Day just sound the football in the fourth quarter.
0: Better not do that this week.
1: No.
0: Whatever you do, Ryan Day, don't take your foot off the pedal. If it's a 20-point game in the fourth quarter, just bury them.
1: Just keep doing
0: Smoke that cig.
1: Yeah, smoke that. I like that. Smoke that cig. So that'll be a game. But Oklahoma winning. I mean, Alabama, Georgia
0: Pass
1: was awesome.
0: Pass interference.
1: How did they not call that?
0: That's the easiest call
1: How
0: in the world.
1: How did they not call that?
0: It was just, it was so blatantly, was, like, they put it on the graphic flag, and they never saw the flag, because it was such an obvious flag.
1: Because they were ready, exactly. Like Ballard, they were ready for it. They put it out there,
0: Ballard
1: and they were like,
0: the play. It's like, that's interference. Like, nonchalant. It's like, that's an obvious pass interference. So, wait, they didn't throw it? They did throw it?
1: Yeah.
0: Like, it was like that. And then Alabama had an interception earlier in the game that got overturned when the ball didn't hit the ground.
1: Right.
0: Yeah, so it should have been an interception there. So Alabama kind of got jobbed by I will say this. Georgia gets a favorable whistle.
1: Oh, in
0: big games. Go back to the Peach Bowl against Ohio State. Go back last year, the Auburn game. There were about three games last year that they won because the officials missed a couple big calls in big spots. So they get a favorable whistle there.
1: Yeah.
0: But Georgia's probably the best team in the country, and they don't
1: I would say that they are. And then Notre Dame, took care of Stanford like we knew they would, 58-7. They didn't even break a sweat.
0: Nah.
1: I mean, Oregon scored 6 points in the first quarter and 9 points in the fourth quarter.
0: They had seven turnovers.
1: And that was it, and seven turnovers. And, I mean, I know the conversation that we've had. I mean, they are missing the hell out of Will Stein.
0: They really are.
1: They're bad.
0: Yeah, it turns out
1: they're bad.
0: It turns out we thought Dylan Raiola actually played great against USC. It turns out that's probably USC's defense more than anything about Dylan Raiola. So, Oregon, you talk about maybe the most disappointing team in the country based on preseason expectations. Everybody had them winning the national title or playing for the national title, and now they're not going to make the playoff because they still got to go to Ohio State. They got to play Northwestern. They got a ton of big games that they still have to play on their schedule. So, and they're done.
1: Yeah, they're done. Missouri took care of A&M. Tennessee barely eked that one out against
0: Mike
1: Arkansas.
0: Mike Elko calling out the Aggie fans after the game.
1: Oh, smart move. Yeah, good move, Mike Elko. Your football team's 3-3, and you're going to blame the fans.
0: It's Billy Lucci's fault.
1: Yeah. It's the fans' fault.
0: Most prominent blogger that Texas A&M has.
1: Yeah. Texter says Georgia gets a favorite whistle because the refs are scared of getting barked at by grown men in the parking lot after the game. That's true.
0: That's a fair point.
1: That is a fair point. And then the surprise of Saturday, honestly, outside of Kentucky, LSU, the surprise of Saturday was South Carolina beating Florida at Florida. The Gators, after doing what they did to Ole Miss, and everybody buys back into them, which was fair.
0: Warranted.
1: And John Summerall, he was after that win, he was a sexy coach.
0: Sure.
1: He was the one that everyone was like, look at this guy, first year, da-da-da-da. And then they get beat and beat bad by South Carolina, 38-19, where in this game, we saw a little bit of it, but Lenore Sellers kind of finding himself again, 23-35, 279 yards, four touchdowns.
0: They ran wild
1: through the air. He also had another one on the ground. He had five total touchdowns. They put up 114 yards on Florida, and we talked about it. I mean, if Jaden Baugh isn't just carrying your team, and you have to make Aaron Filo play quarterback, it's not good. I mean, they even put in Trammell Jones Jr., put him in the game to
0: That's
1: try to.
0: That's an SEC quarterback.
1: Yeah, it is a great SEC quarterback.
0: Yeah, that didn't work so well either.
1: Because he only had 40 yards and an interception.
0: No, Cocktober's back on.
1: Yeah, yeah. I mean, Florida, as good as they are, and I think they are a pretty good football team, they've got a quarterback problem.
0: Yeah.
1: If Jane Ball can't just go out there and run for 250 yards and four touchdowns, then they're susceptible to getting beat.
0: You know what the problem for them is? Their next two games, Texas and Georgia.
1: Yep.
0: They got to go to Texas this week, and Texas is going to be pissed after losing last week, and Georgia is the rivalry game.
1: And Georgia's Georgia.
0: Kirby owns Florida. Yeah, that's how quickly a season can turn. You're top 10, and all of a sudden, staring at four straight losses.
1: That loss to Missouri was shocking, and then this
0: was more shocking.
1: This could definitely turn the tables on them.
0: But I thought beating South Carolina at South Carolina was not a good win. That's what I heard.
1: I heard that too. I heard that they suck.
0: I don't think they're good, but.
1: Yeah. And then obviously after Pat Narduzzi goes on TV and cries to everyone, you rank us. We're a good football team. We play in a tough conference. We're so good. And so, all right, fine.
2: We'll
1: drop Kentucky out. That's fine. Drop Kentucky out. You know, and put Pitt in. That's fine. And then what do? They go and they lose to Bill Belichick in North Carolina at home, 21-17.
0: To be fair, Bill Belichick never loses in Pittsburgh.
1: He doesn't lose in Pittsburgh. That's a really, really good point by you. He does not lose in Pittsburgh. But now North Carolina's 3-2. Now I know that Pitt doesn't have their quarterback.
0: Yeah.
1: And he's damn good.
0: Yes, he is.
1: But, I mean.
0: You can't cry about being ranked and then lose
1: the next week.
0: Bill Belichick kind of turned things around a little bit in North Carolina. One's expecting North Carolina to be an ACC title contender or anything like that, but they could win seven games.
1: Yeah, I mean, let's see. What do they have upcoming?
0: They got Duke this week.
1: I mean,
0: Duke just lost to Georgia Tech.
1: Yeah, Georgia Tech's terrible.
0: Awful.
1: I mean, they're awful.
0: I mean, that's kind of the ACC outside of Miami.
1: Right, it really is. I mean, this is look at all these SEC teams beating each other, and that conference just isn't that good. Bro, you don't have anybody but Miami. Like, he said Duke lost to Georgia Tech. Pitt just lost to North Carolina. But
0: Virginia Tech lost to Cal.
1: Cal. I mean,
0: and JKS didn't even play.
1: No, yeah, stop with the SEC's not good. It's just Georgia, and that's it. It's just Georgia, and then, bro, your teams are – quote, good teams are losing to piss poor teams, like bad football teams.
0: Oh, Wake Forest is ranked now.
1: They should be ranked.
0: Yes.
1: I'm totally fine with that.
0: No, they deserve
1: to be ranked.
0: Yeah, they're going to play Cal this week, too. So.
1: Man, Louisville's got Syracuse coming. Syracuse 2-3.
0: Big game.
1: I mean, my God.
0: It's the 10-year anniversary of Lamar hurling against
1: Syracuse. Oh, is it really?
0: Yeah. I mean, it's the Carrier Dome. I don't care what they call it now.
1: I mean, they lost to Cal, Pitt. They beat UConn by one.
0: They're going to play a fourth-string quarterback in all likelihood.
1: Yeah, and then at Virginia, Virginia's got drubbed by this bum Florida State team. We'll talk about them in the next segment.
0: Oh, that was
1: they
0: good.
1: Lost to Virginia by three. I mean, Syracuse is there. I mean, they're terrible.
0: Syracuse is not good. No, they're bad. Steve Angeli got hurt, and they've been done ever since.
1: Yeah.
0: I remember a couple years ago they won 10 games with Kyle
1: McCoy. Oh, yeah, yeah, absolutely.
0: Yeah, Fran Brown had a pretty good team that year, and then they haven't had the quarterback stay healthy ever since.
1: Was it last year that Fran Brown, they lost at home, and he made them stay after the game and do, like, sprints?
0: Yeah.
1: That happened last year, right? Okay, I didn't make that up.
0: They were bad last year, and they're not good this year.
1: They're bad this
0: year. So both teams are on playing primetime on their respective conference networks.
1: Louisville's on the
0: ACC network.
1: Well, I know what I'm watching
0: network.
1: Saturday night. I mean, it ain't going to be the cards.
0: What would that be? Notre Dame BYU's that night, too. So it's
1: a pretty fun game. Here's the thing is, like, if Kentucky's on, no other games get my attention.
0: Oh, you don't? I do the thing no multi-view on the other TV.
1: I can't do it. No, especially now, if it was like South Alabama or Youngstown State, then yes, I would do that. But what I do during commercials, I just sit and wait.
0: Hmm.
1: I don't change the channel.
0: So you never saw any of the Georgia-Alabama game live?
1: Until the end.
0: Yeah.
1: Yeah.
0: Because they ended
1: No, I didn't see any of it. I had to go watch
0: I'm pretty
1: clips.
0: Sure they ended about the same time. No,
1: because
0: we were talking. We were on the show by the time
1: they started a half hour after we did, but we went to overtime.
0: Yeah.
1: But no, I have to go back and watch clips the next day.
0: Yeah.
1: Because it's not like my attention can't go anywhere. I'm too much of a nervous wreck. Now, when it was Stoops the last three seasons, then I channel surf.
0: Isn't it nice that
1: I look around, but like this has my full attention.
0: Isn't it nice to have butterflies again?
1: Yeah.
0: About big games? But now you have the confidence, like, you know, when Mark Stoops would go in some of these big games in recent years, it's okay, how much were you losing by this time? Now you go into the games like, we can win this game.
1: Yeah.
0: We have a decided schematic advantage. We've got a coach that can out-scheme people. Look what he just did against a consensus top 10 coach in college football. Some people have him in the top five. He coached circles around him.
1: LSU paid big money for him.
0: Bigly for that roster and
1: money.
0: The coach. Yes.
1: Yeah.
0: And by the way, how many times do I have to hear Charlie Weiss Jr.'s name during the broadcast?
1: Oh, my gosh. They might as well have a Charlie Weiss Jr. cam.
0: Yes.
1: The amount of times they showed him. Yeah. Charlie Weiss Jr. Which he's a good coordinator. Yeah.
0: I thought the commentators were mostly good. I like Durham and Dvorak.
1: Dvorak. Yeah, I thought they
0: Dvorak's
1: did a good job.
0: Good.
1: Yeah. Yeah. I didn't mind Wes Durham.
0: I didn't realize like Taylor McGregor's like 5'11".
1: Yeah, she's tall.
0: She played volleyball.
1: Yeah, she's tall. Belichick now has the Bobby Petrino factor. You're damn right. Texas, the bum Florida State team that scored 36 on Alabama. Buddy, they stink.
0: Alabama had a bad defensive
1: game. See, they make fun of Florida State. Yeah, they make fun of Florida State and make fun of Mike Norvell, but since they beat them, and they beat them bad, now they don't want to make fun of them. Now they're good.
0: We
1: beat a good football team. You beat a football team that quit.
0: Yeah.
1: They quit, and they should have quit. Like, Louisville put it to them.
0: Yeah.
1: They ran
0: for 400. This is one thing I hated about the end of the game. You have 400 rushing yards. Hey, Jeff, just sneak ahead. Don't take knees and lose your 400 yards rushing.
1: Oh, no, they lost, 3 yards or whatever? So they ended up with, 397?
0: 401, I think they got to. And then two knee downs that lost 2 yards ended with 397. Which they maybe should just take that out of the stat sheet.
1: They should take kneeling out of
0: this. Kneeling should not count against your rushing yards.
1: No, it should not count against your rushing yards.
0: Neither should sacks, for the record.
1: Wait till the Cats make it with 3 losses and the ACC gets only gets Miami. That would be hilarious if Kentucky lost 3 times, but they got into
0: I don't think they're getting them 3 losses.
1: I don't think so either.
0: Not with the
1: it would be
0: schedule.
1: Funny. Texter, Jahide Brown wasn't at the UK game. He was handcuffed to a table at Jeff Ruby's with Vince Merrill.
0: That would actually make sense.
1: I like how Vince Merrill found his phone again after they beat Florida State. Then all of a sudden he starts tweeting
0: again.
1: Now he finds his phone. Yeah.
0: You know where his heart is.
1: I 100% know his heart
0: is. Do you think he watched that game Saturday night?
1: Yes!
0: Do you think he was cheering like every other Kentucky fan?
1: 100%. He loves Willie Rodriguez.
0: Yeah.
1: He loves him.
0: He's like, that's my cats.
1: Yeah,
0: Those are my cats. Don't let Jeff Brom hear that.
1: Texter, the real reason these Louisville bums are so salty is that they know he's never coming to coach Louisville.
0: They're doing the thing
1: Will
0: now.
1: Stein.
0: It's like, hey, maybe if Jeff Brom ends up leaving, maybe
1: we just get Will Stein, bro. You don't think Kentucky's going to open the checkbook for what you don't think that you think he wants to go coach in front of an empty stadium in the ACC
0: for a program that has openly told everybody we have no money versus Jay Badd, whose first thing that he said he's going to do is fundraise for the football program
1: and what he's building. He's going to leave that and go to Louisville. No, his dad's on the field for every single game.
0: Yeah.
1: Hey, Dad.
0: No, this is
1: I'm
0: a family
1: coach
0: thing.
1: At U of L.
0: Yeah.
1: Like, no.
0: They'd be like, why?
1: Why would you do that?
0: Yeah.
1: Why would you? This is a higher profile conference that you're going to make more money here. The wins matter more here. Like, no. You don't need
0: just
1: to go.
0: Just that atmosphere
1: it
0: Saturday
1: funny.
0: Night. You can't replicate it.
1: No, you can't. I mean, other places can. LSU can replicate
0: sure they
1: that.
0: Can.
1: Clemson, when they're good, they can replicate that.
0: Yeah, like Notre Dame,
1: Ohio State,
0: Bama, Georgia.
1: All those teams.
0: Sure.
1: Louisville has never had a crowd like that. Ever.
0: No, I was at the Notre Dame game in 2023, and it was a good crowd.
1: It was a good crowd, but it wasn't like that.
0: No.
1: That's a different level. That's an SEC caliber atmosphere. Stoops will be walking out with Stein in the next 3 years, and we will all show him the love he's earned and deserves.
0: I said that's
1: going to happen.
0: Let him walk out for Florida. He owns Florida.
1: You're right.
0: He's the boogeyman for them.
1: I don't know what his exact duties are for Texas, though. I don't know if he can, like, sneak away if Texas has a game.
0: Will anybody notice if he's not down in Texas?
1: The bars would.
0: Yeah.
1: The barbecue joint.
0: I know. I'm
1: notice.
0: So mad I didn't see him.
1: Yeah.
0: I was looking for Mark.
1: Mark, where are you?
0: Yeah. We could have cruised the town together and got out and, you know.
1: Texas, all it took was U of L grads to make UK football halfway decent. I don't care who is the coach. I don't care.
0: Nobody
1: we're better than you
0: Pete
1: right
0: Nacht,
1: now.
0: Yeah. Former Louisville guy.
1: But yeah, that's fine.
0: All the
1: I don't
0: cards
1: care.
0: Have to go to Lexington to reach football immortality.
1: That's fine. Yeah, they couldn't do it at Louisville, so they went to Kentucky to do it.
0: No, they wanted to find a real crowd.
1: Yeah, or a real fan base that actually cares and doesn't just bump their gums, that actually shows up to games and supports the team. That's a lot better than the fan base that all they do is talk and lose. Let me get this straight. Louisville sucks, but Louisville lost to Ole Miss by 3. I'm not doing this, buddy. You got beat by NC State.
0: No, we're
1: you got beat by NC State.
0: Transitive property is flawed.
1: Quit doing your mental gymnastics, transitive property BS. You lost 2 football games to Wake Forest, who actually is pretty good, and then NC State, who I know for sure isn't good.
0: Is that the Brom blunder now?
1: Like they 100% NC State,
0: it's not,
1: the Brom
0: blunder. It's not Wake Forest.
1: No, because I think Wake Forest is a good football team. Yeah, yeah. No, NC State was the Brom blunder. Like, quit doing your transitive. Well, this happens and that happens and this happens. No, you're losing. You're 3-3, and you're not ranked, and you're not even in the. You won't sniff the playoffs for the rest of the season. You're done. You're done. My team's 15th in the country. They're in playoff projections. They've lost 1 football game to one of the 5 best teams in the country.
0: Yeah.
1: I'm not playing your little game. Well, if this and this and this. No, you stink right now. Now, you beat the hell out of Florida State, and you should have. Like, they quit. We're going to talk about that game. Actually, let's save it the next segment. We're going to talk about
0: that
1: game.
0: Transitive property so dumb because I saw the transitive property.
1: It's the dumbest thing in sports.
0: Like, because of this, Michigan's better than Ohio State. If you watch any football this year and think Michigan is better than Ohio State, I'd like to know what drugs you're on.
1: Yeah.
0: But that's what happens when you do the transitive property stuff. No, and they can be like, Sacramento State is actually better than Georgia.
1: They have to do the transitive property because they don't have actual real results. So they have to invent results. That's what transitive property is.
0: It's
1: for losers. It's when your argument sucks and it's bad, so you have to invent other arguments to try to play this out. So, no, you're done.
0: The committee does not use that.
1: They don't use the transitive property.
0: They use head-to-head.
1: Head-to-head results.
0: They don't care if all those things happen. They don't care.
1: Well, and we should put Louisville in because this, nothing that they did, but what other teams did and didn't do, we're going to put teams in because of that. Not because of head-to-head or what they actually do, what their resume is. We're going to go based on what the teams they played, what they did. Stop it. Stop it. Y'all are clowning yourselves. You're be-clowning. You sound like Bozo. Like honk, honk on the nose. That's what you sound like when you do this transitive property crap. It's stupid. No, I'm sorry. I'm going to take the head-to-head results.
0: Yeah.
1: And I what I see with my own eyes. That's what I'm going to use. Period. Western Michigan is better than Ohio with transitive property.
0: Are they better than the Bobcats?
1: Yeah, the Bobcats. I think they meant Ohio State, maybe.
0: I'm sure that's what they meant.
1: Yeah.
0: Call it right.
1: Let's take a break. On the other end, we will talk about the Louisville game because it was an epic beatdown of Mike Norvell, and I don't know if Florida State can get rid of him, but they're going to try to, and they should, because going up 14-0 and then having the kill shot right there, and electing,
0: let's throw the ball short of the goal line. What could go wrong?
1: Yeah, electing to go for it on 4th-and-1, and then immediately afterwards the game's over.
0: I didn't mind him going for it. I was fine with that. I thought the play
1: was terrible. And then I mean, at that point you're up 14-0. Just go up 17-0. Add points, and then the next play, like they quit.
0: Yeah,
1: they quit.
0: Yeah, you could argue they should have went for it because the thought process there is either we score or we pin them. Well, if you're going to pin them, you better stop them.
1: Yeah. All right, let's go ahead and take a break on the other end. We will talk about the Louisville game. At 5:30, we'll play Brom sound from today and Stein sound from Saturday. It's the Roundtable, ESPN 680, 105.7.
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3: I'm going to say your kids suck because you don't like my football team. You know, you said something about my football team. I'm going to personally attack you. It's like, shut the hell up. If I saw your ass walking on the street, you'd be like, oh, hey, it's Round Daddy. Oh, my God. You're so funny on air. Oh, it's Round Daddy. They shake my hand and pat me on the back. Oh, you're great, Streeble. You're so freaking funny.
4: Stop that.
3: Ow!
23: Streeble.
3: I hate those people. And I'm 100% right about them.
23: No, you are.
3: I'm 100% right about them.
23: That?
25: You're not wrong.
3: I'm sorry. I just, wow. I got worked up there. All right. That's good stuff there. I did not mean to do that. Thank you for joining the show. It's the Roundtable here on ESPN 680, 437-9680. It's UPS Jobs text line if you want to get in there. Thank you to Cox's and Evergreen Liquors for being a part of our show and what we do here every day. And, the business has got to be booming for them around here for different reasons. Well, Louisville should be celebratory. They did beat Florida State on Saturday. Kentucky, very celebratory. So go celebrate at one of the 27 area locations. Right, 27 area locations. That's how popular they are. You can hit it with a rock anywhere you are in town. 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But you can get your liquor quicker that way. So many locations, so many places to go and choose from that you don't have to stand in busy lines. And wait. Go in there, pick out what you want, check out their great selection, go. 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So thank you to them. And also thank you to 502 Hemp and 812 Hemp. You guys are awesome too. I'm going to tell you a little secret about them on the 14th. Okay, so October 14th, we're going to tell you something about them. But check out their Logan Street Market location. 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It's Booth 112. 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Okay, a couple of non-sports things here. So there's this thing going around saying that that Ukraine hit a Russian data center, like an AI data center. And it says, but there's all kinds of community notes. It says Ukrainian drones hit Yandex DCs on October 8th through 11th, dropping automated traffic, mostly crawlers, per Cloudflare. U.S. political subreddit traffic plunge claims from this lack of robust evidence. Experts say data is crawlers, not social bots. Okay, so it happened, but it's not. I think it already happened, and it's just now coming out. I don't know. Seems like there's a lot of misinformation going on there. And then R.J. Mitty from Breaking Bad, he played Walter Jr., took his own life, which is very, very sad. Was he Zach in his 30s, I guess? I mean, he was a teenager when he was on that show, and he actually had cerebral palsy. So he wasn't just acting, like he really had that condition, but just a really sad, sad thing for such a young guy, man. Oh, you're checking sound. Okay.
25: Yeah.
3: I mean, that's really, really sad. So, rest in peace. Prayers out to his family.
25: I know.
3: Just terrible. Terrible.
25: Yeah, I couldn't
3: believe it. He was really good in that role, too.
25: He was great. Absolutely. Yeah. I mean, it's one of the better characters on the show, and that show had many of them.
3: One of the all-time great shows.
25: Ensemble cast.
3: Yeah, ensemble cast. Bryan Cranston was awesome. Aaron Paul was awesome. I mean, every character on there was perfect, and they were great. I mean,
25: I thought Hank's got Dean Morris.
3: Yeah, he's only 34.
25: I know. Yeah,
3: 34 years old.
25: Yeah, he killed himself.
3: Yeah, that's it's just really, really sad.
25: Ugh.
3: Really, really sad. So, again, rest in peace and prayers go out to them. All right, well, we'll transition back to sports. Not an easy way to do that. Very sad. And if you ever, need help or anything, always call and reach out. You know, there are people out there that love you and want you to be in their life, and don't take that away from from them. Don't take yourself out of the picture. Always call for help. If you know somebody, try to get them help. It's just an awful thing. I've had to deal with that multiple times in my personal life with family members and friends that have done that. It's sad. It's very sad. All right. So Louisville needed a win in the worst way after that two-game slide, losing to Wake Forest at home and then losing on the road at NC State. And it's a really sloppy turnover-ridden game. And then, you know, enrolls Florida State, who was on their own two-game winning streak. And, you know, things are kind of looking up. They just crushed Virginia. And Zach, the game could not have started off any worse for Louisville, going down early 14-0. Fans online and at the stadium were anxious. They were angry. They were mad. And then Mike Norvell, you know, and Ash Daniels marched the football.
25: Oh, they were getting booed.
3: They're getting booed. Oh, no, the boo birds were out.
25: The boo birds are out very early. And deservedly so.
3: And deservedly so, because it looked, I mean, the defense, again, looked like Swiss cheese.
25: Yeah. Florida State was running the ball down their throats. Ashton Daniels is off to a big start. Yeah. And then Mike Norvell.
3: Yeah, Mike Norvell. It's, you know, they're on the goal line. It's fourth and one. He decides to go for it instead of taking the points and being up 17-0. I understand his thought process, right? He's like, if I can go up 21-0 on them,
25: buries him.
3: I think I'll bury him here.
25: Yeah, and if I don't get it, I'll pin him at the 2 yards.
3: Exactly.
25: Line,
3: they'll be the 3 yard line, and
25: you're not counting on you don't give up a 97-yard touchdown.
3: Right. And my defense up to that point, the defense had been playing pretty well for Florida State. You know, they had blanked Louisville on the scoreboard. Louisville had 0 points on the day up to that point. And then the first play is the 97-yard touchdown run for Isaac Brown, and then it was Florida State that ended up folding.
25: Oh, Florida State folded like a cheap tent the rest of the game. Their defense could not stop. When you give up 400 yards rushing, that is an effort thing. That is a want-to. That is a mentality that you don't have to allow a team to just run the ball up and down the field against you.
3: Yeah.
25: When Keewon Brown didn't even play.
3: Yeah,
25: it was all Isaac Brown.
3: Braxton
25: Jennings had a long touchdown run. I mean, Keenholz had a couple rushing touchdowns.
3: He did.
25: They didn't have to throw the football. They dominated the line of scrimmage.
3: Keenholz only threw for 140 yards, but like you said, in the scorebook, it goes down for 397, but you're right. They ran for 401 yards. Isaac Brown has 235 on his own. You had Marquise Davis. He had 56. He had a touchdown. Braxton Jennings had 49. He had that 44-yard touchdown. Lincoln Keenholz ran for 40. He had 2 touchdowns himself. They played Lakai Tompkins. He's their freshman they all like. Only 2 carries for 21 yards there. But, I mean, Louisville, like you said, they didn't have to use their wide receivers. They didn't have to throw the football. I mean, Louie McCoy, he had 3 receptions for 78 yards. Hurry, 5 for 56. And then Trey Richardson had 1 catch for 0 yards. I mean, they didn't really use him at all. Jalil Skinner had a catch, but he lost a yard on the catch. They didn't have to throw the football. They ran the football down their throat.
25: See what happens when you actually have an offensive coordinator and allow somebody else to call plays, and you get to actually be involved with the entire operation, and they stop committing as many penalties because the coach is able to get on their butts if they were able to.
3: And actually,
25: he actually was a head coach.
3: Yeah.
25: I think sometimes Jeff Brauman, he's far from the only person that does this.
3: He was a head coach, but he wanted to be an offensive coordinator more.
25: There are a lot of people that do that. It's not just
3: Jeff
25: Brauman.
3: No.
25: There are a lot of great coaches. I mean, Ryan Day used to call plays. Kirby Smart used to be kind of the defensive coordinator for Georgia. And both of them eventually had to give it up because they had to be the CEOs of their programs, and you've seen the success that they've had ever since. I've been begging Jeff Brom for at least 5 games, if not longer, probably the last couple seasons, stop calling plays because
3: pay attention to the other things going on.
25: Yes, because when you lose games the same way over and over again, it's because
3: details.
25: It's attention to details. Yep. And if you're not able to pay attention to details because you've got your head in the play sheet, then you're going to continue to lose games over and over. And finally, he lets Brian Brom call the plays, and voila, they just ran the ball down Florida State's throat. So I don't know if credit for Brian Brom. I don't know if
3: credit for Brian Brom.
25: Because
3: I mean, that's the thing is, like, everyone's patting him on the back for you know, making himself, you know, more available for the defense.
25: Yeah.
3: And
25: why didn't he do this?
3: Why didn't he do that? Yeah. Why
25: 2 years ago?
3: And then giving up the play calling. It's like, this is what a head coach is supposed to do. Like, a head coach is supposed to have his head in the defensive coordinator room.
25: Correct.
3: A head coach is supposed to let the offensive coordinator actually be the offensive coordinator. Like, I'm not giving Jeff Brom props for doing his job the right way. Like, I'm not.
25: And he should have made these adjustments 2 games ago. He should have been more involved with the defense as soon as they gave up 41 to Ole Miss and 31 against SMU. Like, the defense was clearly a problem.
3: How much they give up against Wake Forest?
25: 30.
3: 30. Against Wake, you're giving up. How much they give up against NC State? 31?
25: 31.
3: 31. Yeah, like, you should have done that earlier. Like, people are scoring 30-plus on you.
25: Yeah, good for you for eventually doing it.
3: But I mean, again, why did it take so long.
25: Why did it take your season to essentially be over as far as your ACC and playoff hopes are concerned to make those adjustments?
3: Right, and we'll hear from Jeff Brohm here in the final segment of the show. But now, I mean, Louisville has a, you know, you hate to do this because it, you know, it bit everybody in the past, you know, just looking at the schedule.
25: Yeah.
3: Because you know, you look at the schedule after SMU, we're like, oh, they'll win all those games. But, I mean, their schedule, the next three games.
25: Cakewalk. It should be.
3: At Syracuse.
25: Fourth string quarterback.
3: You know, they're 2-3.
25: Bad.
3: They're bad.
25: Stanford, bad.
3: Stanford is bad, bad.
25: They just got whooped 57-3 by Wake Forest last week.
3: Yeah, they did. And Notre Dame, was it 58-6? 58-7. And then Georgia Tech. At Georgia Tech, they're not a good football team. I mean, I know they won over the weekend, but they're 2-3. They are 1-1 in the ACC.
25: They're bad.
3: But they're bad. I mean, they lost to Colorado for crying out loud. No, Colorado's a dumpster fire.
25: The next competent team that will
3: they lost to Stanford
25: is North Carolina.
3: 100%. That's the next real kind of pulse team they play is North Carolina. That's on the road. I mean, I'm not going to sit here and act like they're just going to go in there and win. I think Bill Belichick's team does have a pulse.
25: I know a guy that can scheme up offensive plays against a bad defense.
3: Yeah.
25: I know a coordinator that might be able to do that.
3: Yeah.
25: This Pet Rhino guy.
3: I've heard of Pet Rhino.
25: Pet Rhino.
3: Bobby Pet Rhino.
25: He's a new guy. Yeah. Bobby Pet Rhino. Is that his name?
3: And then they play Pitt at home, and Pitt without their quarterback, I think they're just an average to bad football team without him. And then they have Kentucky on the road to end the season, and that's the toughest game left on their schedule.
25: It is by
3: far.
25: Is
3: at Kentucky by far.
25: What do you think the line would be right now if they played today?
3: At UK, I'd say Kentucky 4.5.
25: Ooh, 5.5. I was going to say closer to like at least a touchdown.
3: You think so?
25: Yeah.
3: But I think
25: I don't know if Vegas has caught on yet.
3: I don't know if Vegas has caught on in. People respect Brohm.
25: There's a texter said Will Stein calls the play. No, he doesn't.
3: No, he doesn't. No, Joe Sloan calls the plays. Will Stein does not
25: call
3: the plays.
25: Will Stein is not involved with play calling.
3: No.
25: He might give input, but Joe Sloan ultimately makes the
3: decisions. Yeah, of course
25: decisions.
3: There's conversations, but it's Joe Sloan's
25: Will
3: decision.
25: Will Stein has said this multiple times at press conferences.
3: When he took the job, he said, I'm not going to be the offensive coordinator. When he took the job, he said, I'm not going to do that. I'm going to hire somebody, and it's working. And you see the attention to detail that Kentucky has. They don't turn the football over. They don't commit penalties.
25: Nope.
3: They don't do dumb things.
25: No, the only dumb thing they did this year was the fake punt.
3: Yeah, that was it.
25: Which would have worked if it wasn't to your tight end.
3: It was a bad play call. It's 100% a bad
25: play
3: call.
25: Which happens all the time.
3: Yeah, it's 100% a bad play call. Again, I don't disagree with going for it that time. You had to do something to try to spark your offense because they.
25: But if that's the worst decision you make all season,
3: I can live
25: you're
3: with
25: doing
3: it.
25: Pretty well.
3: Yeah,
25: if you're trying to flip momentum against one of the five best teams in the country,
3: I absolutely am okay with it. Now, Isaac Brown has had two. I mean, even against NC State, he had a good game.
25: Yeah, he's starting to ground into form.
3: And again, look what actually practicing and being involved.
25: Yes.
3: What the team does. It gets you.
25: It's amazing how that
3: works.
25: It took him
3: 1, 2, 3, 4 games really to get ready. And if he would have practiced during the fall.
25: Yeah.
3: And
25: who knows?
3: Again,
25: he had 36 shirts.
3: You had conflicting stories about how hurt he was or if he was hurt because Brohm said he was dealing with something. Isaac Brown said, I'm not. I'm 100%. The coaches are holding me back. And he said that on camera. We played the sound of Isaac Brown saying it. So I don't know what's true and what's not true. But it is true that it took him longer to get ready because he just. His body was not prepared for college football yet.
25: Yeah. No, that's right.
3: Yeah.
25: He wasn't ready.
3: And now
25: in the
3: ready,
25: last two games, he's been great.
3: Yeah, he's doing what people thought he would do.
25: What we saw Friday
3: at the beginning
25: night
3: of the year
25: is quintessential Isaac Brown. The 97-yard touchdown run, another long run. I mean, that's what Isaac Brown brings to the table. That's why he's thought of as one of the best running backs in college football.
3: And yeah, we
25: finally,
3: 100%.
25: It took 6 games, but we figured out, we finally saw it. And he played pretty well last week against NC State. If he finally rounds into form, if they just stopped turning the ball over,
3: right.
25: And he didn't have any fumbles, so that was good. And a week after they fumbled the ball 5 times, no fumbles.
3: No fumbles. Yeah. Yeah. So they're
25: disciplined football.
3: They're having to clean things up as they go along. Texter, you can watch the games until Stein doesn't call plays, no Waffle House play card, and not distracting barking into the headset. Stein off to a great start. Absolutely.
25: Texter did say my bad.
3: Yeah. Oh, that's fine.
25: Hey,
3: yeah.
25: No, it's cool.
3: It's all good.
25: He did say differences. He's 5-1.
3: Yeah.
25: Yes.
3: No, you're right. As a hater, it pains me to say when Isaac Brown looks good. He looks so good. No, when he is on and he is engaged in the football game, there aren't many better.
25: He's probably the best running back in the ACC.
3: Oh, I think he is the best.
25: Mark Fletcher.
3: Yeah, I think he is better than Mark Fletcher. I think you I think you can say that. I think they have the best – when he's on and he's engaged
25: yes.
3: in the game, I don't think there's a running back in the ACC that has that breakaway speed
25: no.
3: that he has. I mean, it's astounding to watch him when he gets in
25: no,
3: the open.
25: No, he's even, he's leaving.
3: Yeah, absolutely. When he gets in the open, I mean, he's
25: gone. You
3: ain't
25: catching him.
3: No, you're not.
25: You better be an Olympic track star if you're going to have any chance.
3: Right, absolutely. And that's why it's important that when Kentucky plays them, that defensive line is healthy and ready to go.
25: Yes. They have been pretty good about not giving up big plays,
3: no,
25: especially on the ground.
3: They have not. I mean, I can't think of.
25: Sellers had one long run.
3: Sellers had that 72-yard run, but didn't score on it.
25: Right.
3: Other than that, I can't really. I mean, not
25: Alabama,
3: even Alabama didn't really have a huge run.
25: No,
3: and gash
25: they
3: them.
25: Didn't really have a great day running the ball.
3: No, and then LSU only ran for 94 yards.
25: Yep,
3: against them, and that's without almost all of your running linebackers.
25: That's
3: everything
25: right.
3: else.
25: Like yeah, how about that? That wasn't even a storyline. We
3: no.
25: thought that might kill them in this game. The
3: it
25: lack
3: didn't.
25: Of linebackers, and it didn't.
3: No, they played great. Sam Green played great. I know Bo Barnes. He kind of went out with an injury,
25: yeah.
3: And then Stein was like, no, you have to go back out there.
25: Right.
3: like we don't have anybody else. If you can play, you got to go out there and play. And
25: right.
3: he had a good game.
25: We need
3: Sam
25: Green's brother back on the postgame show.
3: I know. Why did he call
25: I
3: in?
25: I know. He should have called this week.
3: He should have called in and talked about his brother playing
25: Absolutely.
3: Linebacker.
25: Absolutely. We had Double J on. We had David Holton on.
3: Double J was awesome on the
25: postgame. Double J was great on the postgame.
3: Yeah.
25: Yes.
3: Yeah. He was fantastic.
25: Yeah, we ended up getting him after the Stein press conference, I think.
3: Yeah, yeah.
25: Which was one of the most anticipated press conferences probably
3: that usually,
25: in the last
3: usually,
25: years.
3: Yeah, usually during the post-game shows.
25: That's your
3: especially
25: time to
3: when,
25: go take a piss.
3: Right.
25: Do whatever.
3: And a lot of the listeners are kind of like, can you not take the
25: yeah.
3: coach? We kind of want to call in and you all read our text and everything. But that was one where everyone was like, I want to hear Will
25: No,
3: Stein.
25: You need to hear Will.
3: And we'll play some of that after the break. Texter, I prefer that Brian remain the play caller upstairs simply for the fact that Jeff spent so much time arguing with the referees over every call. Let's see. And Annie's the play caller. Who's Annie? You can't
25: I think
3: tell
25: you meant to say and he.
3: And he's the play caller. You can't tell me that doesn't influence some of these delay of game time. Oh, 100%. Like, when you're the coach and you're trying to do all of these things and call plays, like, it does affect
25: you.
3: It's
25: so hard to do.
3: It's difficult to do. And you can't manage your foot. Like you said, he needs to be a CEO.
25: Yes.
3: He needs to manage everything.
25: You
3: manage
25: are the head
3: game.
25: Coach of the entire team. You
3: yes.
25: don't all of a sudden, oh, now you care about defense. Well, you're the head coach of the football team. That's
3: right.
25: Half your team.
3: No, I think Brian Brohm should continue to and really, like, I've kind of felt bad for Brian Brohm ever since he's been at Louisville because, like, people like, he wants to be a head coach. I guarantee
25: yes,
3: you
25: he
3: wants to be a head coach.
25: Sure. Brian Brohm, I don't know, pretty good Louisville quarterback back in his day.
3: Yeah, absolutely. Really good Louisville quarterback. Like, you have to think that he wants to put together some film.
25: Yeah.
3: And eventually move on and be a head coach and try to rise through the ranks.
25: Brian Brohm is responsible for Todd McShay's probably worst draft take of all time.
3: Oh, yeah.
25: He said he was better than Aaron Rodgers.
3: Yeah, I remember that because he got drafted to great.
25: Because that's when Rodgers, I think, was still backing up Favre.
3: I think so. Because
25: he backed him up for 3 years.
3: I was at Cheesecake Factory. My wife and I were on a date when we were just dating. We weren't engaged or anything yet. We were at Cheesecake Factory. We're sitting at the bar watching the NFL draft, and I saw Brian Brohm get drafted. It was early second round, right?
25: Yeah,
3: early second round. He may have been the first in the second round. I don't know, but it was pretty early. And he gets drafted. I remember hearing McShay say that, and I was like, I don't think that's right.
25: No,
3: like,
25: I remember what Aaron Rodgers was like as a college player.
3: Yeah, like, I don't think that's right. Aaron Rodgers was a badass. Like, he was a badass.
25: Brohm was drafted 56th overall, second round.
3: Okay, 56th overall. Okay,
25: yep.
3: So it came a little later than I thought. Texture, have we given the UK kid flowers yet for making that third down tackle and open space for the safety? Oh, that was a great tackle.
25: Great tackle.
3: That was
25: a great
3: tackle. As a little fan, I hate watch Kentucky games, but have to admit, Stein is playing a fun, confident brand of football that is actually fun to watch. Excited to see what the rivalry becomes the next several years. Salute. No, absolutely. That Governor's Cup game is going to mean something this year.
25: Yes, and it hasn't for 2 years.
3: Yeah.
25: 23, it meant something.
3: It meant something in 23 because Louisville, you know, if they win that game, they're 11-1.
25: Yeah, they still would have had a chance at the playoff.
3: They still would have had a chance at the playoff even though they lost to Florida State in the ACC championship game. That would have given them only two losses. But, you know, and you got to think, too, that game, that loss sent them on a bit of a spiral.
25: Yep.
3: Because they lost out
25: to Florida State with a third-string quarterback.
3: And then
25: Miller Moss just
3: Miller Moss thrashed them.
25: Yeah.
3: He just thrashed them.
25: And that was the game that we thought that was going to be the last game Mark Stoops ever coached at Kentucky because he was going to A&M.
3: Yep.
25: He did the Michael Scott thinking he's getting the corporate job. Yeah. Saying goodbye to everybody.
3: Think about everybody. And then, but I mean, A&M, I mean, that, Mike Elko, I mean, he just, if he wasn't already on the hot seat, he put himself on the hot seat with his post-game comments.
25: Yeah. Imagine the alternate universe where Stoops takes that job. And
3: we'd have John
25: Summerall goes to Kentucky, and then
3: maybe
25: does
3: Louisville
25: Stein
3: could have
25: end up
3: at Louisville. I don't know, because
25: would they have pushed Brohm out for Stein?
3: Well,
25: probably not.
3: There are people out there that
25: some are saying they picked the wrong Trinity Louisville quarterback
3: as their coach. I don't think they had much of a choice. All right, let's take our last break of the show. Thank you all for hanging out. It's been a fun show. We'll come back. We'll listen to some coaches' sound from both Stein and Brohm. 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

Kenny Klein created the gold standard for media relations in this town. You can't just rip it up and throw it out. You can do that, but don't get mad when St. John's is up there and when they're doing stuff and everybody's like, wow, look at what's going on up there. Oh, whoa, Pacino talked. He talked here. He talked. Why is everybody watching St. John's stuff? Why is everybody? Well, because your guy isn't talking. That's why. Okay? The gold standard was made.

0: needs my sacrifice while Blank just crushes Pat Kelsey. Great, doubly great choice by you.
1: I mean, that, it doesn't sound. Get better than that.
0: No, great sound, and what a great song. This is good job, Zach Cantrell. Thanks. Need a round of applause for that one.
1: We're pulling up the Will Stein receipts today.
0: That's right, you should. You should. It's the roundtable here on ESPN 680, 1057, 437-9680, UPS Jobs text line. Thanks for hanging out. It's been a fun show. Final segment here. We're going to listen to some coaches sound, both Stein and Brohm. Stein didn't talk to the media today. It's going to be from his press conference.
1: Tomorrow.
0: He talks tomorrow. This is from his press conference on Saturday night. I just thought some things to revisit there. And then Brohm did speak to the media today.
1: Yes.
0: And we'll get to him, what he had to say about, Brian Brohm's offensive coordinator, Isaac Brown's performance, kind of the defense, all those things.
1: Well, we just got to work hard and get back to work.
0: Yeah, yeah.
1: Put the head down, get back to work.
0: We'll start with Stein.
1: I will say
0: not
1: the Twitter
0: put people to sleep too early.
1: The buffering did not happen today. I couldn't figure that out. Why buffering last week, but today was perfectly fine.
0: It was weird. It was like they won a game and
1: it's funny
0: wanted everyone to hear Jeff Brohm speak. All right, let's go ahead and just play Stein's opening statement. I think it's worth hearing that again. This is him talking about the team and the fans. So awesome stuff here from head coach Will Stein.
2: Wow. I mean, there's really not a lot of words right now. I'm pretty shocked. In shock. I shouldn't say shocked. I'm in shock. We got a really good football team. Really good football team. People count us out. I took a picture of College Game Day this morning. Everybody picked LSU. Keep doing that. I appreciate that. Gives us a lot of fuel, a lot of fire, because everybody doubts us. And this is a really tough group. It's battled a lot. Injuries. A lot of change that's happened since we've gotten here. And so this is a really big moment for our players. Really big moment for our players. They've earned it. The way that they practice, the way that they prep, the way they just keep playing is really phenomenal. It's unbelievable, to be honest. These guys give it their all. And like I told them in there, we expect to win every single game, no matter the opponent, no matter the logo, no matter what players they have on their team. We expect to win every single game, and we practice that way and we play that way. So it wasn't pretty. It was a far from pretty game, but like I said after last game, that's the SEC. It's the closest thing in the NFL. It comes down to last plays, last possessions. It took all three phases. We had a punt return for a touchdown. We kicked the game-tying kick at the end of regulation. We had a defensive stop and a four-minute drill that forced them to punt. We had multiple takeaways on defense. We had big plays on offense. And we just kept chopping. We kept fighting. And so it's a really good football team that we beat. But like I said, we're a really good football team too. And we're going to take this confidence into this next week of prep and hopefully keep this thing going. So I know our guys are super excited in the room, and as am I. And one more thing before we go to questions. This was also for Big Blue Nation. This is for the state of Kentucky. This is for everybody that grew up just like me, a Wildcat fan, and really excited for those people. Thank you.
0: You really hear the emotion in his voice there, that final statement,
1: yep.
0: Thanking the fans, saying,
1: sure.
0: I mean, because again, he's one of us. Like, he went to the
1: one
0: game.
1: One of us.
0: He's one of us. He stormed the field in 2007.
1: Yes.
0: You know, when Kentucky beat LSU.
1: He didn't quite storm the field this time. He almost got trampled.
0: He got stormed on.
1: Yeah.
0: Yeah, he wasn't the storm this time.
1: He wasn't the stormy.
0: Yeah, he got stormed.
1: Yes.
0: For sure. But no, I also liked, you know, because he's right. College game day,
1: they all picked LSU.
0: They all picked LSU, and again, understandably so. We all did too.
1: Yeah,
0: it wasn't. I'm not trying to hate on Desmond Howard and Nick Saban, and you could do that all you want.
1: Yeah.
0: Nick Saban and Pat McAfee and Herbie and all those guys. Like, I get it. I get, but I like that Will Stein puts that in his back pocket,
1: sure,
0: and pulls it out when he needs to. Mm-hmm. Like, hey, look, whoa. Look, guys, they're doubting you again. No one thinks you can win. Keep doing that. I'm glad we're a 6.5 point dog going to Norman, Oklahoma. Don't let this team get the we've done it already. We've arrived. We're here. Don't ever rest on your laurels here. You got to keep going.
1: The interesting thing is somebody asked Jeff Brohm a question about that today. It's like, anytime you guys have had success in recent years, like, they almost seem to not rest on their laurels necessarily, but they don't always respond very well the next week. So,
0: right.
1: Will Stein's making sure
0: that doesn't happen. No, you're exactly. I mean, that's the Brohm blunder in a nutshell.
1: Yep.
0: You win a big game, you're like, oh, you got the big you-know-whats now.
1: And for the record, Oklahoma is not a blunder.
0: And,
1: if they lose that game, it's not a blunder.

0: is a good football team.
1: Sure.
2: They're a good defense.
0: They're 100%. Their offense is shaky and it's whatever, but they can beat you in special teams. They can beat you with defense. Like, Kentucky's going to have to play very clean football like they have been and not turn the football over.
2: Yeah, and that's going to be a fun atmosphere because I'm sure Kentucky fans are going to go down to Norman because I don't think they've ever played there, have they? They haven't played Oklahoma in a really long time, just regardless.
0: I can't remember the last time they played them. I don't know.
2: No, I know they played once in like a Sugar Bowl with Bear Bryant.
0: Yeah, it's been a long time.
2: That's it.
0: It's Texas storming the field for number 10 LSU on a 6-game away losing streak. Pathetic. Bro, you stormed the field.
2: It's a top 10 team.
0: You stormed the field for Wake Forest. Like you.
2: Oh yeah,
0: they stormed the field when they beat Wake Forest.
2: Sam Hartman
0: when he threw six interceptions
2: and three touchdowns.
0: Yeah, Louisville fans stormed the field for Wake Forest.
2: They stormed the field when they beat number 10 Notre Dame.
0: Yeah,
2: the exact same ranking.
0: But again, none of Kentucky's wins are good. They're all bad teams. Yeah. Not to all Louisville fans, but the guys
2: I thought they would be like, oh, storming the field means you didn't expect. Yeah, to win. That's another copious thing.
0: Louisville fans like this is why I get mad. Like, you storm your field for number 10 LSU, pathetic. Like, again, you storm the field for Wake Forest that has not one title in their trophy case. And you all make fun of Wake Forest.
2: Any sport, I think.
0: They
2: had to have won golf.
0: Something. And that was the infamous game where Blank drew the picture of Satterfield doing the pistols.
2: Oh, yes.
0: Doing like the pistol and the wink.
2: A little Satterwhite.
0: Yeah, a little Satterwhite. So, yeah, pipe down there,
2: I love
0: big LS, boy.
2: By the way, LSU's left guard, his last name was Satterwhite.
0: Satterwhite. Well,
2: that's why they lost to Kentucky.
0: It was a Satterwhite out there.
2: Satterwhite loses to Kentucky. Sat
0: out there. Will Stein won on the two-point conversion. And what set that up?
3: Chaotic, John, and last week with the two-point decision. It's just tough to stop those guys. I mean, Sam Levitt's really good. They got big backs. They're throwing it all over the yard. So it's like, man, and this is not to discredit our defense. Our defense made some unbelievable plays and takeaways and dealing with injuries. I mean, we're down to, like, you know, some linebackers that haven't really even played much. We're down D linemen. Shoot, we've lost secondary guys. So it's they battled on defense. But, yeah, we tried to hard count and see if we could get to the half the distance. Didn't necessarily work. There's some stuff situationally that we got to clean up in that moment, like putting the ball in the middle of the field on that, which is bad coaching by me. Thankfully, it paid off. We called a two-point play that, you know, just kind of a base concept. Kenny saw a light box and ended up taking it himself. So confidence by him in that moment. So giving him the ability to check that if it's a light box. And so it was four people in there and he decided to run and I didn't really know what happened. I was watching the routes and then we started rushing the field. So it's pretty crazy.
0: I mean, that again, shows you right there that it was Kenny Minchie.
2: Minchie made the decision.
0: Because he's watching the receivers. He's like, okay, who's open? Who's he going to throw it to? And then he's like, oh, wow.
2: Oh,
0: we won.
2: Wait, how'd that happen?
0: That's pretty damn cool.
2: Yeah. And Minchie's not a run threat. Typically.
0: No, well, they've been using him more as a runner the last two games. They've now now they feel comfortable with him as a passer. They feel comfortable with their running game.
2: Yeah.
0: They've now opened that portion of the playbook where he's not as good of a runner as a Lincoln Keenholz.
2: But he's serviceable.
0: But he's serviceable, right? He can get you those first downs if you need them. But he ran a few times against South Carolina and then called his own number and ran it in. All right, let's play a couple more here, then we'll switch over to Brom. Play Stein 2. This is about the kicker. This is about poor Zuwaki. But having confidence in him and telling him, like, hey man, you know, you're a baller. Like you can make this. You're gonna be all right.
3: This was a little bit more of a before the series discussion. You know, it was kind of like, it's funny when you use the CAI analytics and everybody uses it, right? Everybody uses it. I think they use it. I mean, you know, it's kind of like a in-between recommended two-point play. That means they don't really know if it's a two-point go or not. So I think it was just momentum. It was a great touchdown. Felt like we liked the play, so we went for it. But, you know, in terms of Adam, I mean, that's the life of a kicker. You got everybody watching you on those kicks. It was unfortunate that he missed two, but he hit a really big one. And, you know, we do pressure kicks all the time in practice, and I've seen him hit it a million times. And so, he did a great job in that moment.
0: It was cool to have him redeem himself. All right, two more.
2: It really was. Go ahead. I mean, just to know, to see that he still had his head was still in the game, because a lot of kickers, I mean, we do college kicker jokes for a reason.
0: Oh, yeah.
2: And neither one of them, like, he overcorrected after he missed the first one wide left so badly he missed it wide to the right.
0: Right.
2: And it's a 26-yarder. I mean, even for a college kicker, you expect the guy to make it.
0: You do expect
2: And he
0: that.
2: Was going to be the guy, like, if you lost this game, it was going to be you.
0: Right
2: there. That's why we lost the games. That wasn't the only reason, but it's like, come on, dude, you got to make your kicks.
0: Yeah.
2: And he just went back out there and hit it like it was nothing.
0: Drilled it
2: right down the middle. Never a doubt about it.
0: I'm glad
2: he's still in the game.
0: I'm glad he didn't have to kick in overtime, though.
2: I'm glad
0: that the LSU scored a touchdown and got the extra point, and then that forced us to score a touchdown.
2: Yeah, once LSU scored the touchdown, Stein was like, okay, Zuagi, you can go home now.
0: Yeah.
2: We don't need you.
0: Yeah,
2: We're going for two.
0: We got it the rest of the way. All right, just two more. I do want to play Stein 6 because I think, I mean, C.J. Baxter has been phenomenal for Kentucky. You know, he came in with a lot of hype, had a disappointing go at it at Texas because of the injury. But he's been every bit as good as you expected him to be with the profile he had coming in. I mean, he has 87 carries, 484 yards, 8 touchdowns, which leads the team. I mean, he's had, let's see here, two of his last three games, he's well over 100 yards in rushing. He seems to really has been finding himself here lately. But go ahead and play the C.J. Baxter sound, because he's been as important as anybody on this team.
3: Yeah, I mean, C.J.'s done. I mean, I'm so proud of him, like, for what he's battled. Our offensive line's a big blue wall for a reason. Those guys are big and physical, and just a really simple duo scheme that we ran. And you know, they kind of misfit it, and CJ hit it out the back door for a big one. So that was huge. They have a really good defense. They have really good players.
0: I mean, they are really good. All right, last one. I do want to end with Stein 9 on the trickery that Lane Kiffin and threw at him.
2: He tried to pull up Mike Woodson, but unfortunately, Will Stein is not Kenny Payne.
0: He's not. Woodson. I almost said Charles Woodson again.
2: Mike Woodson.
0: Mike Woodson.
2: Will Stein's actually now won more games in his first year
0: than Kenny Payne
2: did in his.
0: Yeah, but Charlie Weiss Jr., having to pull tricks out of his bag early in the game. So let's go ahead and hear Will Stein talk about that.
3: Yeah, I mean, I don't really think about tricks like that. I mean, they're plays to us. We got to defend them better and, got to be in the spots to make plays. So those are two really good plays and tough to defend. And a double pass and a double reverse, rail down the sideline. So I don't know if it's respect there.
0: Oh, there we go. All right. Fantastic. All right. Let's switch to Brohm. Now, obviously, again, big win for Louisville. They needed that, especially going down 14-0. It was one of those situations where you're like, if this gets out of hand, this gets ugly, it's going to be ugly for the coaching staff and the players. And, Louisville fans are ready to pounce, and, understandably so. But they end up getting the win. And, of course, the first question today by Matt McGavick was about giving up the play calling and giving that to Brian Brohm. So play Brohm 1. Here's his explanation about giving up the play calling.
1: Jeff, given the success you had offensively in that game against Florida State, given and that Brian had a bigger hand in play calling duties, is that something you might go with moving forward, or is it just kind of a case-by-case basis?
4: No, we're going to proceed accordingly. And I think that it's important that everybody does their part. So I think, I've got to make sure that offensively, defensively, special teams, we're doing everything we can to win and get better. And then our offensive staff has to continue to do what they do and run the offense, execute the offense. And then we got to continue to get better on defense. And I just think it's important that at this point I have a full grasp.
0: Yeah, no, I think it is important. Now, one of the things that has happened to Louisville is, you win a game and then you go and lose a game that no one sees coming. Now, if they lose to Syracuse, their fourth string quarterback, which he talked about, like, they're not losing to Syracuse. I mean, that's not going to happen.
2: No,
0: but I mean, the blunders and the letdowns do happen. So he was asked about it, emphasizing not having a letdown after success, something that his teams do regularly. Let's play Brohm 4, please. Thank you.
4: It's talked about every week, so it's emphasized every week, and sometimes. unfortunately, we play well, and sometimes we don't play as well as we'd like to. So, yes, it will be stressed again. It's a one-game season. Anybody can win on a given Saturday. If you know, we don't play well, take care of the ball, you know, eliminate mistakes and penalties, we're not going to win. And that's just, you know, we know that's how the game works. So, yes, it will be

0: talked about and emphasized like it is every week. It will be hammered on as much as we can, and we have to practice well. We have to practice hard and well and be into it and keep working hard to improve and get better. And that's important that you always do, whether you win or lose. And yes, you have to have that same in focus, if not more so, every week in order to win, and we need to understand that.
1: Yeah, they're way more focused. A lot less penalties, no turnovers. It was just overall, once they got over the hump of scoring there with the long touchdown by Isaac Brown, they played a clean football game, and that's something that they haven't done all season long.
2: Yeah, no doubt about it. I mean, they needed to play a clean game, only four penalties, turnovers. They did a much better job. Like, this is something that has been the biggest bugaboo for this team, is the fact that they turn the ball over. They're kind of loosey-goosey.
1: Yeah.
2: I've said they're a volatile football team. And
1: volatility, that's a good way to put it.
2: Volatility helps when you're playing a more talented team and you're the underdog. Volatility does not help when you're the favorite team and you keep teams that you're better than around in a football game. And after that bad start against Florida State, that team could have mentally checked out.
1: They did. They deserve credit for that.
2: Yes.
1: 100% they did.
2: Because at that point, I think all the Louisville fans are expecting to lose by 30. It's like, okay, maybe we're having some really uncomfortable conversations.
1: Sure.
2: Today. And they didn't pack it in. They went out there and they played their best three quarters of football they played all season.
1: All season.
2: Really started with that Isaac touchdown run. And then after that, they could not be stopped on the ground. Their defense, which has been abysmal this
1: terrible
2: year, came through in a big way. They got some stops against Ashton Daniels. They stopped Florida State from running the ball down their throats.
1: They did.
2: They absolutely have to get credit for being not packing it in and just kind of keep putting that behind them once they got down 14-0, when it would have been easy to throw in the towel.
1: Well, I mean, Florida State did the exact opposite. They threw in the towel. Like,
2: they quit.
1: It was
2: they didn't want to be out there.
1: Stunning how fast it turned.
2: Yeah.
1: But like you said, Louisville never let up. They never quit. They just weren't playing very well. And then once it turned around, Florida State just gave, like, Mike Norvell he's getting fired. I mean, his team just quit. I don't think they're a really good football team, but I don't think they're that bad. Like, they look terrible.
2: No, Florida State.
1: They look terrible.
2: They're not that.
1: They do have talent.
2: They're not well coached. I mean,
1: yeah,
2: Mike Norvell is 7 years now at Florida State.
1: Yeah.
2: And he's had losing seasons in four of the previous 6 years. The fact that he's still employed at Florida State with that kind of record is nuts because of the buyout.
1: Their financial situation is not great either.
2: No, it's
1: and they're not open about it.
2: And
1: that's
2: why they want to get out of the ACC.
1: Yeah.
2: They're begging for the Big Ten or the SEC to pick them up just
1: for
2: their
1: money
2: finances,
1: purposes,
2: if nothing else.
1: It's like, not the Big Ten or the SEC are looking at Florida State right now.
2: Let's
1: take them.
2: And they thought that the Big Ten, the SEC, would be competing to get them. And they're like, "Nah, we're good here."
1: Yeah, we're fine. We're fine. Now, the defense was the other story coming into this game, and again, started off really poorly for the defense, but they figured it out and they played really, really well. Play Brom 5 on the defensive coaches and what their roles are, and kind of like explaining how they got this thing turned around. And then after that, we're going to play about the set about Mark Ivey.
0: Well, I think. You guys may have misheard me. So game day, we had Coach Mark Ivey and Coach David Elson upstairs, along with Mike Cassidy. Steve Ellis was on the field. So that was the setup. Coach Cassidy gives us a ton of experience of calling defenses at a lot of different big-time programs. He's been in our system for a long time. He cares deeply about winning. He understands, I think, what we need to do. Coach Ivey and Coach David Elson worked in conjunction upstairs with Coach Cassidy to put their heads together and get the defense called and get us on the right page and get us out there and lined up and set. Steve Ellis was down on the field like he always has been, making sure our defensive backs are up to speed and doing what we need them to do as much as we can. And right now it's, you know, there are no egos in that room. We've got quite a few coaches that have been with us a long time, others that have joined us but that have experience with us. A lot of guys have experience, and really we got to put the best plan together. And every year it's different. It is based on the players you have, what they can handle, what they can't, where are our weaknesses, how do we disguise that, how do we mask that as much as we can. And when you do that, you can't give up big plays, and you got to get stops, and you got to get off the field on third down, and you got to get turnovers. So how to piece that together is what we try to do every week, and we'll try to do it this week as well.
1: Yeah, just having to switch everything up in your defensive room,
2: mm-hmm.
1: You know, six games in is not what you want, but it works.

0: It did work. It was their best defensive performance of the year. It seemed like players were more confident in their roles. They knew exactly where they had to be.
1: Yep.
0: If you've got a coaching staff that's kind of all out of whack, then it's going to translate to on the field, too. The players are going to be out of whack. They're going to be out of position because they're confused. If the coaches are confused, the players are going to be confused. And it seems like they were cohesive for the first
1: It shouldn't have gotten that to that point.
0: No, like, you should have fixed them a long time ago. Yeah, this is what happens when you promote from within and you have co-defensive coordinators. If you got two defensive coordinators, you don't have a defensive
1: coordinator. These guys are learning on the job.
0: Yes.
1: Essentially, like the quality control guys that got bumped up to position coaches, and then the position coaches that got bumped up to defensive coordinators, like they're learning on the job, and you that's not something you want. No. Continuing with this conversation, Brahm 7, they're talking about, because Mark Ivey was down the field with Steve Ellis. They both are down the field. They kept Steve Ellis on the field. They moved Ivey up to the press box. Here's what he had to say about that.
2: Well, Coach Ivey's been up in the booth the last couple games. We had wristbands for the SMU game as well. I don't know if we used them much because of their ability to steal signals very effectively. So it's a combination of putting certain calls in that either are simple or maybe that are a little longer that you want to be able to just expedite the process to get them your guys lined up and set. It's a combination of not allowing the other team to steal your signals. And then it's a combination of, we've had some issues of misreading our signals on the sideline. So we're trying to get as perfect as we can and making sure we're on the same page, lined up and set. So that's the first thing is how can we quickly get lined up and set and ready to go in a good stance when the ball snapped and everyone on the same page. That, to me, has to happen every play. Now, it doesn't, and it's like that other places as well, but we want 100% on that. If not, it needs to be 90%.
1: There we go. All right, there we go. Let's read a couple of texts, and we'll get out of here. Texter, even with how bad the defense played in the first five games, we still should only have one loss. Yeah, I mean, the losing the close games hurts. And
0: yeah, losing Ole Miss and Trinidad Chambliss is one thing. Losing to Wake Forest,
1: NC State,
0: a good team, but not a team that you should be losing to.
1: They should be beating Wake Forest, 100%.
0: You're at a place that your program has passed Wake Forest, or we thought had passed Wake Forest. Those are games you've got to win. And then NC State, they're a lot like Florida State, where they wanted to fire their coach.
1: Louisville actually helped this week in getting a coach fired. For the rest of the week, we'll kind of, we'll linger on these games a little more tomorrow. We'll start previewing Oklahoma more. I'll try to get somebody on from Oklahoma to talk. I mean, does anybody want to hear from anybody at Syracuse?
0: There's a lot of famous Syracuse guys.
1: There are, but do any of them want to talk about their football team?
0: I don't think Mike Tirico is coming on to talk about Syracuse football.
1: Yeah.
0: Sean McDonough's not doing Syracuse. He had another voice crack in the Red River game.
1: Oh, did he really?
0: Oh, yeah.
1: I didn't hear it.
0: He had one after an arch interception with 19 seconds left, and then when they made the field goal, he had the voice crack.
1: That arch interception was so bad.
0: It's awful. You can't throw that ball. You're in field goal, about to be in field goal range to go win the game, and then you throw a pick and you lose the game in regular. That can't happen. We keep waiting for Arch. It's like fetch.
1: Yeah.
0: Maybe we just got to stop expecting it to happen.
1: I've been waiting for Arch since the end of last year.
0: I thought he was good at the end of last year.
1: I thought he was too, but I was like, I don't know. I got to see it more consistently. Like, people were still Heisman number one pick in the NFL draft. I gotta see more out of him, man. Can we just stop crowning him?
0: I thought the fourth quarter against Ohio State was when we would actually crown him, and he played great in that
1: game. He did. He played
0: great.
1: And
0: then we're like, okay, it's happening. And then it didn't happen.
1: It didn't happen. No, he's – we'll preview Oklahoma. Like I said, I don't think we're going to preview Syracuse a lot. They're just a really bad football team with a four-string quarterback.
0: What's interesting about that?
1: There's nothing
0: then
1: interesting.
0: Then again, they lost to Stanford a couple years ago in a similar situation.
1: They did.
0: If you lose to Syracuse, we have bigger problems.
1: They won't.
0: No.
1: I can confidently say Louisville will not lose to Syracuse. And we all – listen, I picked Louisville to win every game this season except for – Ole Miss.
0: I know. Maybe
1: it's the only game I picked them to lose.
0: I should pick Syracuse because I did them a favor picking Florida State. Because I picked them to beat Wake Forest.
1: You did the tomahawk chalk on Friday. I forgot about that.
0: Yeah, I picked them to beat NC State and Wake Forest, and that didn't happen.
1: Yeah.
0: But, yeah, I guess I'll go ahead and pick Syracuse just not jinx you.
1: For all the Wolf fans, like, he's just a hater. Like, I pick your team to win all the time. It's not that I think you're going to lose. You're just – like, I think you have a good football team. I think your head coach had his head up his butt, and he finally got his head out of there, and now you see what can happen. I also think Ozzie Brown wasn't ready, and once he got physically ready to go, now look what was happening with him. All right, well, we're going to get out of here. Back at it tomorrow. Bonus hour next. Reed, say bye.
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3: 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At 3-1, Josh Allen and Buffalo are coming off their first loss of the season last week, while Matthew Stafford and the Rams picked up a big fourth quarter comeback win against the Eagles. Should be a good one. 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
5: All right, we're off and rolling on a Monday night in Louisville, Kentucky. It's the bonus hour. I'm John Baldridge. Got you for the next 60 minutes up until 7 o'clock this evening. A lot to get to from now until then. We'll talk Louisville and Kentucky, both picking up victories this weekend. Louisville on Friday night at home against Florida State, getting back to 500. And Kentucky going to 5-1 as they won it for the second straight week. In overtime, going for two with a victory over LSU on Saturday night, 35-34. The Taking Andy Sweeney, we'll get into that as Andy was there in attendance to see the Wildcats' big win rushing the field on Saturday evening. But we'll start the show with the Diener Show this morning. Drew Diener, Mark Blankenbaker, and Creighton Harley had on the Hall of Fame broadcaster for the Cards as they do every Monday at 9 o'clock in Paul Rogers to talk about the victory against Florida State, calling that game, Paul's thoughts from that, and looking ahead as they'll get set for a game this week. Here's that conversation now and their chat earlier today on the Diener Show.
6: Here's Keenholz waiting. Jennings to his left. Fakes a pitch, runs it straight ahead, and scores! Lincoln Keenholz with his seventh rushing touchdown this year, and Louisville has scored 20 straight points.
7: The man making that call here, joining us in studio. Game flipped. Game changed on
8: ever.
7: The dime.
8: It's why we love sports. Mm-hmm. Some things just happen that you can't foresee, you can't explain. Go back again and again. How? Why did that happen? I mean, you're down 14-0. It looks like it's going to be 21-0. There's no good vibes in the stadium. Frankly, there weren't many good vibes in the broadcast booth.
7: Well, there couldn't be. They just had the ball the whole time, smashing it down your throat.
8: And I remember saying when they went for the touchdown before the play that, well, you know, you could go for three, but Louisville hadn't stopped them yet. And even if you don't make it, you got them backed up on their own three.
7: Yeah.
8: So, of course, they make the stop. Great play, by the way, by Beasley.
7: Mm-hmm.
8: And then the next play, boom, there goes Isaac Brown, and the whole game changed. Just for their
7: 100%. Like, never look back. And I mean, what? It's like, where was that team in Florida State that was just methodically pushing the ball?
8: No,
7: is that the trademark of a Jeff Brom called defense or whatever his role was?
8: Must be.
7: In the defensive. Did you know before the game he wasn't going to call the plays?
8: No, I didn't.
7: Yeah,
8: and we began hearing some rumblings that Brian was calling the plays, and then we have a TV monitor, but it's so delayed, it's hard to be focused on both. But finally, I remember one time I happened to be looking.

0: at it, and they had the camera on Brian,
1: mm-hmm.
0: and he was obviously barking out a call. It wasn't more than just I'm helping out here. So I said, well, I guess he is. And, you know, it's certainly significant, but sometimes I think we over make too much of things. I mean, Jeff Brohm is the head coach. It's his job to coach his football team. And we talked about this on the show during the week, that the defense needed some more help. And he's the guy in charge of everything. Now, I knew he was going to be heavily involved defensively. I didn't know he was going to give up the play calling, but that's what he decided he needed to do, and Brian certainly is qualified, and so be it. Now, is that going to be the
1: norm? Yeah.
0: The norm the rest of the way? My guess would be yes, but you can always adjust, and certainly you would say it's successful, but why did it take a quarter and a couple of minutes before it became successful?
1: Right, right. Well, I mean, I think it's a pretty big deal symbolically that Jeff does that. I mean, not symbolically, but in reality, that he knows, hey, we can't lose another game. And if that takes me doing less of this and more of that, then I got to do it. I mean, I think that's a big move on his part to do that.
0: Well, it is, but that's what a head coach is supposed to do.
1: Yeah, but not, and you see it go both ways. You see, like, Sean Payton takes a play calling back. A couple other college coaches, you know, they went one way or the other. Yeah, I don't know. I'd be curious what that allowed him to do that he wasn't able to do in the first. It's got to be the first game he's ever not called the plays. Right?
0: He hit by in his. I saw his post game press conference. Somebody asked him. He said, "Well, it's been 14 years.
1: Yeah.
0: So I guess he never has handed over the play calling duties like that." And I just wonder how much. I mean, he certainly had to have had some input, but still, I mean. It's like we talk about when Jeff's calling the plays, what is Brian's input?
1: Well, right.
0: He suggests things. Maybe Jeff suggested things, but now Brian's making the call. And
1: yeah.
0: Made a lot of good calls. And, you know, Isaac Brown, the last two games, he's had touchdowns of 70, 97, 68, a 71-yard punt return. So he's obviously a special talent. His speed is incredible.
1: It really is.
0: I mean, he just glided in the last 20 yards of the 97-yard run because he was so blown so far by anybody. But and his speed, his elusiveness, his quickness all gets him those huge plays. But I thought the offensive line was fantastic.
1: They were.
0: Opening up just a crack that Isaac Brown needs and can take advantage of. And it was actually – with the way they reshuffled again, pretty much the line they had in the Ole Miss game.
1: Yeah.
0: With Wimberly at center and
2: Anwar got hurt.
0: Lance Robinson at tackle.
1: When Anwar was in there for the first
2: Anwar, I think, left in the second possession. Because he got hurt again. If you go back and watch the game, you could tell when. Because I don't think he returned back. And so they put Lance back at left tackle.
1: Mm-hmm.
2: And then Cason Henry, who was a game time decision, he played the whole game.
0: He didn't start, I don't think.
2: No,
0: he came in fairly early, mm-hmm.
2: But he played the majority of the game. Yeah,
0: he did, and that was essentially the line they had at the Ole Miss the season.
1: Let's play that one.
0: But they kept saying all along, you know, well, our best line is when we've got Lance at center,
1: mm-hmm.
0: we've got Anwar O'Neal at tackle. Anyway, but
2: well, I think
0: for whatever reason, when that line functioned the best I've seen them. I mean, you had the final rushing total was 397, but it was 401. And they took three knees.
2: I know.
0: So that would have been, I kind of hate that.
1: We heard
2: Kelly was
1: we
2: losing
1: heard the
2: it.
1: Fit that was thrown, okay. Right?
2: Yeah. Kelly Dickey was losing it in the press box. That this is going to be the ninth ever 400-yard rushing game in school history, and they're going to take it away by kneeling the ball. Can we just run the ball up the middle and just get 0 yards?
1: Uh-huh.
2: Like, he's like upset. I'm like, Kelly, they just want to win the game. Like, they're just winning the game.
1: Yeah. I mean, it shouldn't be negative rushing yards.
0: I know, but 400 does look good.
2: It does look really good.
1: I don't know if I'd remember the 400 5 years now, but I'll remember that run. I mean, and somebody said earlier that there was some metric online that his top speed was like, what was it,
2: 22.3
1: miles an hour, which is faster than Lamar's top speed of 21 point something miles an hour. Yeah, I was like, okay. You put in that perspective. That says something to me right there. Pretty darn amazing.
2: So it had been 17 years since Florida State had ever given up that many yards. Louisville, because when they were at 402, it would have been the most yardage Florida State's ever given up on the ground. As it stands, it checks in.
1: It's
2: number two. Yeah,
1: these aren't real records.
2: Georgia Tech in 2009 had 401 yards against Florida State. Of course, that's an option team. You know, that's all
1: you
2: they
1: guys
2: did.
1: And Kelly Dickier, that's a battleground, man. For
2: well, yeah, stuff. It matters. And we, you know, we took down Ken Porco in this thing, you know.
1: I used to buy all my tennis rackets from Tim Porco, who was like a photographer.
2: Oh, yeah.
1: For Sports Illustrated as well, and ran the tennis shop inside Davis & Son downtown.
0: When Isaac ran the 97-yard touchdown, I was a little surprised to learn it was the longest play, because I was thinking the play a few years ago at the end of the first half. Which running?
2: Huggins Bruce.
3: Hawkins.
0: Tech. I had my head for some reason that was a 98-yard run, but it wasn't.
3: Apparently, I think it was 90.
2: Yeah.
3: Now, Scott Long had a 94-yard touchdown against Southern Miss in 09. I don't know what the – was that the record?
2: I think that was the longest scoring play. Amari Huggins-Bruce had a 95-yard reception. That was a non-scoring play.
0: What was the Ken Porco record?
2: That was the longest rush.
0: It was 93.
1: But was this the longest play?
0: This was the longest play from scrimmage in Louisville history, and the longest play in college football this year.
2: Right.
1: Oh, wow, I didn't realize it was the longest
2: play. Yeah. And so Amari Huggins-Bruce had the longest play ever. Mm-hmm. It was 95 yards, but it was not a scoring play because he dropped it at the end zone.
1: that's right.
2: And that was against like Murray or Moorhead, one of those. It was an FCS game.
1: Yeah.
2: Ticked everybody off. But yeah, so I thought it was great, you know, because the mood and the environment, like Paul said, was awful.
1: Horrible.
2: And because you lost two in a row, you're down 14, maybe 21-17 to nothing coming up. And, you know, Norvell not deciding to kick the ball there, and then Isaac Brown turning a one-score game with one play. I mean, it changed the mood in the environment. It sparked the whole team.
1: Yeah.
0: Florida State's first three possessions were touchdown, touchdown, stopped at the three.
2: Turnover on downs, yeah.
0: They punted the next five possessions.
1: Yeah, we're just looking at it. It's just crazy to go from just absolutely dominating the game to just not doing that at all. You know, and that's...
2: Right,
1: they did,
2: and I don't know if they should change the play calling, because I don't know that, you know, with Jeff and the defensive staff, like they're so green, especially in like the play calling. Like, can they get up to speed where Jeff wants to go back? And if he does go back, if it's working, if it ain't broke, don't fix it type thing. So I kind of wonder how that will go. Now we do have Syracuse and then bye week. And then Stanford, and that's a little bit of a breather there. Stanford's at, how many points have they scored, Creighton? And like, they haven't scored more than 7 points in like a month.
1: What did you see with the defense, though, Paul? I mean, as you were watching it, what looked different to you?
0: I can't really tell you. Yeah. I mean, I think they were strong up front, and for the most part, they didn't let receivers run free.
1: Yeah.
0: Now, you know how they do that schematically. Well, the wristband thing, apparently helped. And I'll admit, I don't even understand how that all works. But
1: well, it's less complicated.
0: Everybody had the wristband, so they call, I guess, a number, and you look at your wristband.
1: Yeah, it seems like that's a lot easier than, you know, banana split Y onto RYL. You know, flip it up, scattered, smothered, and covered. You know, so I don't know how all those things make sense to everybody in a huddle, and how they.
0: I don't even.
1: Even if you hear, because it sounded like he even talked about. I think it was on the coaches, maybe on the coach show, or was it at the podium where he said, you know, you wouldn't believe some of the things that they were like mishearing, like some of the you know, things were. Can you just shut that door or turn your mic off one or the other, just so people are. Either one.
2: They're
1: either
2: getting,
1: one works.
2: They're chatting.
1: Yeah,
2: they're,
1: yeah, the rest of the natives are restless now. And you never know what might be said back there. So,
2: oh, my God. Yeah, I wouldn't be surprised if Strebel took the day off just to come in here and hang out and talk crap for, you know, 9 hours about Kentucky football. I actually think this is a PTO day for Strebel to just come in here.
1: He's just going to take a day off to talk trash.
2: Come in here and tell Creighton about Stein for the next 8 hours. That's what I think is going to happen.
1: Yeah, that game's looking more interesting by the minute, isn't it?
0: It is.
3: It's Columbus, you know what? Days off anyways.
0: I want Kentucky to be good, because I want the Kentucky-Louisville winner after the game, particularly if it's Louisville, to not have to say, well, at least we're not as bad as they are.
1: Mm-hmm.
0: You know, I want the game to be meaningful. I want both teams to be good. That's what makes rivalries great.
1: Well, and who knows what happens in the rest of college football by then, but might need a quality win, you know, to impress a committee at that point. I don't know. I mean, I can't. It's like CL said, I can't, you know, the prediction
0: game. We fluctuate so much game to game.
1: Yeah.
0: You know, you lose, oh, my gosh, we're not going to win again. You win, oh, hey, we're not going to lose anymore. But if you look at the schedule, you're going to be pretty heavily favored against Syracuse and Stanford. But basically, you're looking at no games.

0: that are gimme games.
1: Mm-hmm.
0: But you don't look at anybody and say we can't beat them. I mean, I was, you know, Pitt lost. Hey, the team is looking really good. It keeps looking good. It's Wake Forest.
2: Wake Forest, mm-hmm. Yeah. We need them to lose, though. Like
3: they get the fun one Saturday. They get to go to Cal Saturday night at 10:30. Yeah. It's kind of the trap game.
1: Yeah, but they're like 9.5-point favorite there,
2: Sarga,
1: right?
2: Politelli, yeah. And yeah. They Cal has not really looked great this year, but they do have him.
1: Mm-hmm.
2: And so, you know, I just think Wake Forest, with the way their defense played against us and shut, think about what they did to our run game. And yeah. Then what we just did to Florida State. We ran for 400. They kept us like 78 yards.
1: Yeah, I just think sometimes, you know, we're constantly learning this each week, that you got to get rid of, in your mind, what you think a team is because of what they've been historically.
2: Yeah.
1: That you can't go, well, they're Wake Forest. They suck.
2: I mean, IU wins the title. Kentucky's beaten LSU and A&M. Wake Forest is a one-loss team. You're right.
0: But you're right that you think that of Wake Forest, but actually they haven't sucked in several years.
1: No, you're right.
0: They were 9-4 last year.
2: Yeah, they've been
0: very respectable in recent years, but we never, for some reason, take them that serious.
1: I know.
3: That's what I was going to say. They were ranked in 2019, 2021, and 2022 when we played them.
1: I know, but for whatever reason, we never respect them.
3: No, we don't. You're right.
1: I don't know why. Everything you say is absolutely correct. We should. But if Florida State, you know, had the same resume, we would, you know, give them a lot more respect.
2: Right. Well,
1: but I think it's just different across college football now because you just don't know what, you know.
2: I wouldn't be surprised if Wake Forest spent more money on their team than Florida State did.
1: No idea.
2: I mean, Florida State has Ashton Daniels, a quarterback, and, I mean, he was a backup at Auburn, and nobody wanted Ashton Daniels. And I wonder, you know, are they saving money at Florida State so they can fire Norvell? But if fire Norvell, I mean, it didn't work for Penn State. It didn't work for LSU.
0: One of the things that I heard about Florida State was they made this huge commitment to facilities upgrade a few years ago.
1: Right before.
0: And blew all their money, and then NIL hit, and they were out of cash. To go back for a second, you mentioned Sunga Politelli, and Cal did beat Virginia Tech the other night, and I was wondering how he did. He didn't play.
1: No, he didn't write the backup play. Yeah, I heard it.
0: Jay Brousseau, whoever that is, 29 of 43, 321 yards.
1: Yeah. What the hell's going on out there? They're the program with a backup?
3: Yeah. All the good backup. He got hurt against UNLV 2 weeks ago.
1: Yeah, so
2: we did.
1: All the good backups are out west. You know, Oregon's backup and this guy. So,
3: Oregon's backup plus.
1: Well, he looked good 2 weeks ago. Anyway.
2: Yeah, I was stunned to see Cal beat Virginia Tech. Yeah. I mean, just stunned. But, yeah, good for them. And, yeah, that's a trap game. 10:30 at night, Wake Forest, Cal out there in Berkeley.
1: Yeah,
2: we'll make that trip next year, right?
1: Yeah, I don't know. Yeah, right? You ready for that time when we have a 10:30 Eastern kickoff?
2: Three trips to Florida and a Cal Berkeley trip next year. You get
1: that
2: three
1: right?
2: Floridas and a Napa trip.
0: By the way, Florida State, after the game, had to go back to Jacksonville because of the storm.
1: Oh, yeah, yeah.
2: And then
0: they couldn't because their plane was needed for all the Saturday games. So they had to go back. Their announcer, Jeff Colhane, that texted me yesterday. They got home at 7:00 Sunday morning.
1: Oh my God! So they went to Jacksonville.
0: Yeah, and then
1: they probably flew around the back of the storm.
0: I know. He said they actually had a bus problem at the airport, and then finally got to Tallahassee. And I don't know what the weather was like between Jacksonville and Tallahassee. I know it wasn't great.
1: But
0: anyway,
1: but it moved on by then, though. I mean, I think
0: the worst of it had.
1: Yeah. I mean, the thing went through a lot earlier, it seemed like, than people thought it was going to.
2: It did. It went faster. Like Alabama, Georgia was mostly dry, you know, by the time that game actually. And really, Kentucky, LSU, they thought that a lot of that storm could be sitting over top of Lexington, and it really wasn't. I mean, I think it wasn't perfect, but it was not as big of a rain event as they maybe thought it was.
1: Did you get to watch some college football Saturday?
0: I watched some. I was running some errands and doing other stuff, but I was keeping my eye on things as best I could.
1: Yeah, I mean, it was games.
0: I watched virtually all the Kentucky game. My granddaughter goes to LSU, and she came in for the game.
1: Oh, really?
0: Although she left to go back yesterday, and we took her to the airport, and I was asking her about the game. Turned out she went to Lexington and didn't go to the game.
1: She did Keeneland.
2: Go to the range. Yeah.
1: Keeneland,
0: I don't know what she did. But I did watch a lot of that, and was keeping my eye on other. I was driving around listening to a lot of the Indiana game. They were in dire straits there for a while.
1: Yeah, they were.
0: Made a big comeback.
2: It was a good weekend for Trinity quarterbacks, Paul. We had Brian Brohm calling the plays from his brother Jeff, and they beat Florida State. Will Stein beats LSU. Nick Petrino at Coastal Carolina. Brad Cragthorpe for the Cincinnati Bengals. They had a good weekend. Yeah.
1: I mean, these guys did their research. I wasn't ready for that stat. I was not ready for this morning.
0: Nick Petrino's at East Carolina? Coastal Carolina?
2: Yeah, Coastal Carolina. Huh. That's where his brother-in-law is the head coach, Ryan Beard.
0: Oh, Ryan Beard. That's where he's. I didn't realize that. They've been decent over the years. Are they any good this year?
2: They've been decent over the years.
3: No, they're not good this year. I think they're 2-4.
0: Well, they don't have Clev Lubin anymore.
3: Exactly.
1: Yeah, that's right.
3: They have a teal field and free concessions, but not great football
1: anymore.
3: They have
1: free concessions?
3: Yep. That's one of their appeals to get the fans there.
1: Huh. About that.
3: So, yeah.
2: But they did beat Marshall. They were up 27-0 on Marshall, and then Marshall came back and scored 21 unanswered, but they weren't able to get over the hump.
3: I'm hoping Louisville baseball schedules Coastal for one of those February game or like series, because Lamonis is the coach there now. Be a nice little road trip in February.
1: Anything you ever want to know about Coastal? It's all right there in 2 minutes.
3: Conway's not going on.
1: Got it right there.
0: Near Myrtle Beach?
3: Yeah, Conway.
0: Okay.
3: So they shot Eastbound and Down was shot down there. You can see the Coastal logo in several scenes.
1: What's their mascot?
3: The Chanticleers.
1: Yeah, 93.9 the Chanticleer.
3: That's
1: what we are.
2: Well, we got to follow our former Cards. Last night I was watching Will Smith in the NLCS, and I was hoping to watch Lamar, but, you know, he wasn't able to do it, but he's on screen. Still my Ravens, but,
1: my Ravens.
2: Following our former guys all over the place.
1: Yeah, and what did Smith do last night, by the way?
3: He's been awful this
1: I mean, well, nobody hit anything. I mean, right. The two greatest pitchers you'll ever see.
2: You're going to see it tonight. You'll see some actual hitting
1: tonight.
2: Somebody's
1: going to have a swing tonight, right? I mean, stuff is just amazing.
2: Nobody's hitting
1: two guys.
2: Miz.
1: No,
3: did anyone catch the Dolphins game? Kevin Coleman Jr. got a touchdown from Brohm's first year here.
1: Oh, is that right?
3: Yeah. The slot receiver.
2: Yeah, we had.
1: Oh, that's right.
2: We had to start the year. Coleman, Tutu, and Chris Bell. Now Tutu's back with the Rams, and we had Renee Conga and
3: Reiger.
2: Reiger is all down there in Miami.
1: Yeah,
2: for the Dolphins.
1: Well, we got Paul Rogers with us here, 9th man of the Ville, ESP at 680, 105.7. So Syracuse, you know anything about them? Yeah, other than that, another team we don't respect.
0: I don't know much, but they've got a revolving door quarterback situation going on right now. I guess Angeli, has he been hurt? Did he get hurt early on?
2: I am not.
0: He's the quarterback. They started last year doing well, and he got hurt, and then they ended up like. 3-9 or something?
3: Yeah, but he's back this year.
0: He's not playing, but then the guy who started the previous game didn't play the other night. The backup came in, who I can't think of, and then after he played, late in the game, another guy came in and threw a touchdown pass.
2: That's correct. Angeli has not played in the last two games, and the guy that is playing
3: Malachi Nelson.
2: Malachi Nelson, or is it Odom?
0: It had been Odom, and then somebody came in, maybe it's Nelson, threw a touchdown pass late in the game. I know this. They got an offensive line that is enormous. Mm-hmm. I mean, they got guys like 6'7", 380.
2: Malachi Nelson was the former number one quarterback in the class. He went to USC.
1: Really?
3: He's been all over.
2: Then he went to Boise. Then where else did he go?
3: UTEP.
2: UTEP? Mm-hmm. And now he's at Syracuse.
1: He was the number one.
2: He was number one. Number one. One
1: coming
2: player.
1: Out.
2: Yeah.
1: Oh, he was not just number one quarterback, number one player.
2: Yes, he was the biggest
0: deal. From where?
2: He was from California, Southern California. Huh. Yeah. I'm going to pull up his recruiting profile here, but he was the best player in the class of 2022. Unbelievable player, signed with USC. I'm going to pull up his recruiting profile. I want to see everything.
1: And then he ends up at Gray Syracuse, like CL said in the last segment. Take a picture of the sun. You're not going to see it, you know, if you're going up there. I mean, that's... No, because, I mean, it's another thing that the recruiting guys get some things wrong. The 16th best outside linebacker. But one of one?
2: Yeah, and it was a big deal when they signed him. They were talking about he have, like, the biggest NIL at the time. And in 2022, that was a big number. You know, that's not what it would be today. I mean, obviously, but, like, you know, he's bounced around all over the place.
1: That's crazy to think you missed like that.
3: Well, we had one of those guys, Harrison Bailey. He was number one player and number one quarterback in, what, 2020?
2: He was five-star.
1: And but he wasn't like the number one player.
2: But he was a big time prospect. Harrison Bailey was
1: one of one.
2: Harrison Bailey is the reason why Caleb Williams changed to quarterback. You remember that story? Caleb Williams telling a story. They lost in high school.
1: The Bears quarterback.
2: Yeah, the Bears quarterback. And Harrison Bailey beat Caleb Williams' team. And he was like, I'm not losing. I'm going to move to quarterback. And, yeah.
1: Huh. Well, now the rest is history.
2: Let's
1: see. Just looking at coming out of the game, did you – I can't –

0: heard all of Jody's interview, but I mean, having, you know, the shifts of roles there, like you say, you don't know whether it's going to continue or not. But I mean, I don't know, what do you think it lets Jeff do that he maybe not, wasn't able to do as the OC?
1: I just think it allows him to put his greatest emphasis on the part that needs the most help, that obviously being the defense. I mean, just because you're an offensive guy doesn't mean you don't know defense. Because as an offensive guy, you know what gives you problems and what works for defenses. So if he can devote a little more – I mean, head coaches, they work a lot of hours and they spend a lot of time in all parts of the game. But if instead of whatever the percentage is, if you – give 10-20% more now to the defense, and it's not hurting you offensively because you've got a reliable brother who's your offensive coordinator to call plays, it just that makes you 10-20% better, perhaps. Hopeful. That's the way you hope it works, and that appears to be the way it worked the other night.
0: I thought it was interesting the guys talking about, you know, when the refs came in and, you know, gave them their little clinic or whatever they did to, you know, to ask the officials, you know, what they learned. I mean, because they've – you know, the penalties have gotten better.
1: Yeah, two straight games, penalties.
0: Yeah.
1: Wow.
2: The only penalty.
1: Frank and I both were talking about how we both kept choking up the other night. I don't know if something in the air or what. I'm still doing it this morning.
2: 402 but, yards of rushing will do that.
1: but yeah, the penalty issue has been addressed in the last two games has been much better. Yeah.
2: The only penalty I can remember from Friday night was Lance Robinson blocking the guy out of bounds, kind of, and the play's over. He got him out of bounds and then hit him again to keep him out of bounds, but the play was over. You know, that's just one that's like right there, and you just can't do it. It's that's vintage Lance Robinson. That's 2024 Lance Robinson right there.
1: Yeah. I didn't see it at the time. Jody saw it and said they, you know, they both kind of were going after each other, and Lance got caught, I guess.
2: Lance owned him out of bounds.
0: Oh, yeah.
2: And then the guy was coming back in and talking crap, and Lance was like, I just put you all the way out of bounds. You're going to stay out of bounds. And then he got flagged. You know?
0: Yeah. Hey, at least you're not the – I mean, I can't imagine sports talk radio in the from Alabama today with what happened at the end of that game.
2: Pass interference.
0: Yeah. I mean, that's just going to be the whole – I mean, they could be driving themselves crazy. You know, it made. I didn't know that coaches could jump that high either. By the way, watching Kalen DeBoer. Why do I always mess up his name?
2: Kalen DeBoer.
0: Yeah, I mean he went nuts, as you would expect.
2: Well, I think he had a right to go nuts. Yeah. I mean, that was a very critical non-call. It's that like makes the most sense. And I want to listen to Tuscaloosa radio, Birmingham radio today.
0: Jocks.
2: I want to listen to College Station radio today with Mike Elko. Did you hear what he had to say?
0: Yeah, Mike, you know, we should play him and come back. He
1: went off on some blogger, I guess.
0: Yeah, on a Texas website. You'll hear me say that. I say this to you sometimes. Don't give them your audience.
2: Right.
0: You know, and he just handed them an audience bigger than they'll ever have.
2: I got the quote if you wanted me to read
0: it. No, I want
2: to
0: hear the sound.
2: Okay.
0: Yeah.
2: Okay.
0: You always want to read the quote. I want to hear the sound. We're an audio medium.
2: Trying to help, you know, keep things moving along.
0: It's 9:30. We can step aside here, so we'll buy some time. But yeah, I want we can hear that. I've never. Yeah, it's not a great look for Elko. So
1: on the Alabama play, which I only saw briefly on Twitter yesterday, I saw a post. This is why I hate social media. This post that the officials have been suspended for this call in the Alabama game.
2: Yeah,
1: just
2: fake.
1: Reading it, I could tell by the language, I don't think this is real.
2: It's fake.
1: It turned out it wasn't. It was fake. Officials have not been suspended. And what I saw, it was a pretty close call that looked like pass interference. But
0: I don't think we'd think it was close.
2: It should have been flagged. But the deal is, it's like whenever you see something like that, what I always do, like I go to the league account. So, like, because I got sent that. Like, somebody texted me what Paul's talking about, that the SEC.
0: I'll
2: go to, like, to the SEC page to see if it's real. And you have to verify everything now because video is also just as good at, like, AI. They can fake you, me, and
0: oh, gosh. So, you know, unreal.
2: Beating each other up in here. And now, you know, that didn't happen. You know, but they can make that look that way.
0: Well, just check what Twitter account was. I mean, if they have, like, 100 followers, probably
2: didn't have a lot of followers, which is why I went and checked the league.
0: Yeah.
2: But, yeah, you got to be careful with stuff like that.
3: That was Paul Rodgers on with the Diener Show this morning. Drew Diener, Mark Blankenbaker, and Trent Harley, as Paul recapped his experience calling the game and the Cardinals' victory on Friday night against Florida State, getting back to that 500 mark. We'll get over now to some Kentucky football talk as the take with Andy Sweeney.

0: my one game a year or so that I go to Lexington, and what a night it was. Just an absolute, and by the way, it was a gorgeous night. I mean, it could not be a better night for football. It's like the football gods stopped the rain. I don't know, maybe 4:30 or so, the rain stopped and it did not start. If you were heading home, back to the Louisville area, southern Indiana, whatever it may be, it rained for about 10-15 minutes on the way home and that's it. No rain during the game, just a great atmosphere, and Kentucky has given us something to talk about, and we will figure out how we're going to do that as we go today, but there's no doubt the scene there in Lexington was unbelievable, and what will Louisville now do holding a win over Florida State there in the ACC? We'll dive into it. Eric Crawford, 1:30, he'll join us coming up. West Durham was on the call on the Kentucky side. I should say on the Kentucky side, on the ESPN television side. You know, he does a lot of ACC games. And by the way, Nick, I don't know if you know this. I mean, he calls the Atlanta Falcons games. So yeah. It was a late one last night on Sunday Night Football as they lost, because that's what they do. But anyway, he was such a busy weekend.
1: What do you know about Scoop Huntley, baby?
0: I mean, do they need Lamar? Are the Ravens better without Lamar? To hell with the cards and cats. Let's dive into what matters today. In fact, SoPro, change the image. Scoop Huntley, get Stein off the image on ESPN Louisville Plus. So if you want to join us, you can do so on the YouTube stream. We got you set up here. 437-9680, UPS jobs text line on that. And Nick, I tell you, boy, there on a day like today, especially, you know, and I go to about a Kentucky game or two maybe a year, so it's not, you know, more than cerebral. I'm kidding, big boy. So, you know, it's, boy, I tell you, there's just so much. And, you know, I got like 30 things that I'm trying to, you know, last night and this morning, you're trying to kind of like, how do I want to space it all out? But I know then obviously more people are listening from 12 o'clock to maybe like 1:45. And so me and Nick are like, you know, we got to do this and we can kind of redo it in the 2 o'clock hour. And we can have fun with stuff. But you know, so I've long story short, I have like 50 things here to get to, including, you know, the atmosphere, there in Lexington. And we're obviously starting with Kentucky was just unbelievable. The storming of the field, the crowd, it was one of those games that I don't know if it came across on TV. It was loud, I would say, about 80% of the time, coming out of halftime when LSU said, hey, Kentucky, you ain't gonna run this football anymore. Kenny Minchie's gonna have to do something about it. And then, of course, Kenny Minchie ultimately did. And then the 2-point call. And then, you know, Will Stein has punched the SEC in the mouth. And we are going to find out how the SEC punches back on this Kentucky Wildcats team and punches back on their coach, who called his own shot preseason, who has had a team that has been obviously solid the entire season. And now, oh, we got a little sound sheet coming in. Thank you very much. I like that. I do see, by the way, I've noticed. Is that Reese Cup over there with that UK sweatshirt on?
1: Yeah, I've noticed that.
0: I don't know if I've seen one of those.
1: She hates to be on camera, but Reese wearing
0: okay.
1: the UK
0: she
1: sweatshirt.
0: She can wear that. I got no. No, it's great. Well, I mean, Crane's throwing a fit. I just don't wear all the Kentucky. Dude, quit being a worm. I think that's the word I use for him. Quit being a Cardinal worm. I don't know what to tell you.
1: Great, we love you. We know you're a Cards fan.
0: Quit being a damn worm. Anyway, so just the atmosphere, and then like the crazy parts of the game. And this is what's always so crazy when you're watching the game. You're with buddies, especially if you're drinking a dirty Sprite, as they would say. If you're pumping beers down, I will say, Nick, and you'll like this, that it's the first game I've been – I didn't go last year. It's the first game I've been to since Kentucky started – no, you know what? It's not the first game I've been to. The alcohol in the Kentucky State at Kroger Field is way more than any other game I've been at.
1: Wait, how much they drink or how much it costs?
0: Yeah. I have said, and I've told the guys at the office, that Kentucky crowd was way drunker than a Louisville crowd. But Louisville's got the weed smoked down way more than the Kentucky crowd.
1: Is that about right? Is that a fair assessment? I want to get to
0: both programs here in a second. But I just want to go back just for a minute. The crazy parts of this game. And then, obviously, you know, we get to a Monday in the games. You know, Louisville happens on Friday. Kentucky happens on Saturday and everything.

0: else. And so we have a little bit of time. It's not like the day after. You know, in basketball, if Kentucky plays on Monday, Tuesday, whatever it may be, we get like the next day, the initial reaction. So, you know, that game itself, it felt like for, I don't know if it's large parts of it, but there was like in the third quarter when Kentucky did not score, and in the third quarter where LSU said, you know what, you're not going to run the football. You know, I mean, you're just not going to run the football at a high clip on us. You're going to have to throw the football. You're going to have to find other ways to win. Minchie, you know, at that point, who hadn't done very much because you get the Baxter long run, and then he scores the next play or two, and you know, it just takes so much time. LSU has a couple nice drives. The clock is kind of going down that, you know, you're watching the game, and I'm watching it, and I'm feeling like this is going to be a heartbreak situation for Kentucky. And it didn't feel like, even though LSU's roster might be twice as expensive as Kentucky's, we know the LSU quarterback is twice or more expensive than Kentucky's. Honestly, probably a lot more than that if we're being honest. And I'm watching, and then as the game is going, and John Hale was on with Louie today, and he mentioned something along this line, and I actually agreed with him, and that is, you know, you started to kind of get into the game, and Kentucky's defense has been but don't break, and then they're very good at, they're not a great defense, but they're very, very good at creating turnovers and creating havoc, and then they do just enough, right? You get a first down incompletion, you get a 3-yard run where you stop, now you're 3rd and 7. Like, the defense will allow some first downs, and then they'll clamp up. And you're watching the Kentucky defense, and then the offense finally gets a little bit of something going late third into the fourth quarter. We'll get to overtime here in a second. But the game went from, I thought it was going to be heartbreak, to, I think Kentucky's going to win this game, and they don't look like they're much of the lesser team at all. And then they missed field goals. And then, of course, jammed into missing field goals as Wolstein going for it on fourth down instead of taking the field goal. And then I got thinking, well, maybe there's a reason the second quarter he decided not to go for three there. And maybe that reason is because he doesn't have a field goal kicker. And I think it's fair to say Kentucky does not have a field goal kicker. I mean, Kentucky, the worst part of their football team, it is clear their kicking game is not any good. And that will be something next year that I would imagine Will Stein and company are going to spend premium money to be able to kick a 40-yard field goal and not feel like it's going to be shanked to the right, okay, or to the left, or whatever it may be. Okay, one of those should have been a chip shot. Kentucky should have been in a different position, but let's not get bogged down on that. And then, obviously, then you go, and it's just like Nick, you're watching that game, and you go into overtime, and it's 3rd and 8. I mean, you're in a terrible spot at this point, and you're in the spot where you know you got to score a touchdown, and it just the back and forth nature of, especially being there, and obviously fans, 437-9680 that were there, the back and forth nature of, you thought you were going to win, you didn't think you were going to, I mean, that's why it's a true fun as hell game. You didn't think you were going to win, you thought you were going to win, and it got to the point to where it's like, if Kentucky loses this game, I'm going to limp in here, and I'm going to say, it's not a moral victory, but I thought they were the better team, they lost. Like, I was going to have to come in here and say, yeah, I thought Will Stein and company let one get away. You had Lane Kiffin and you had LSU cornered, and you let him off the hook by missing field goals, and you let him off the hook by going for it on fourth down. But by the way, who could get on Will Stein for his fourth down calls, those type of calls? If you don't get it, you know, the two-point conversion. Like, you know what I'm saying? There would have been a sense of emptiness that it wouldn't have been same old Kentucky, but it wouldn't have been big, brand new, shiny Kentucky either. It would have been somewhere kind of in the middle of that, to where you played a hell of a game, but you didn't do the few things that it takes to win. And here's why I give Will Stein the most credit. And we don't even have the sound clip, I don't think. It's probably buried in the middle of one of these answers, Nick. But after the game, Will Stein said, these games, go watch the NFL. These games, watch big-time college football. What do they come down to? A couple plays. It's why I get on people here that let Louisville off the hook when it's, well, it's a play here or there. We could be undefeated. A play here or there is the difference in the Giants and the Commanders. It's the difference in Texas and Oklahoma. It's the difference in LSU, Kentucky. It's the difference in Louisville, NC State. It's the difference in Ole Miss, Louisville. It's the difference in, go down the number of games, South Carolina, Kentucky. It's the difference in those games. It's a play here or there. And Will Stein's like, we didn't make those plays, and then we did. And those few plays, thank God we made them. because that's how you win a football game. And so this Kentucky team has punched the SEC in the mouth. Halfway through the season, how does the SEC punch back? And that will be a storyline for Tuesday and Wednesday and Thursday and Friday. What happens at Oklahoma? Now what for Kentucky? Kentucky was, what, 14 or 15 in the AP? The AP voters mean zero. Kentucky has... Nick, this was Nick's calling card. This should be your takeaway today is they have some of the better wins in the country. I mean, the SEC is so great. Well, even if you beat a bad team on the road in the SEC, which, by the way, did you see what South Carolina did over the weekend to John Summerall? I mean, they beat the hell out of Florida. They beat the hell out of Florida. My point being is Kentucky, if we cared about anything other than brand, should be a top 10 team. In fact, I could argue top 7 or 8, whatever it may be. We'll get to a playoff conversation here in just a little bit. So, you know, I'm looking at my sheet. It's just like, and I'm just throwing these things out there because I don't know. Like, because I was at the game, like, it was so back and forth. And I need to know if the guy who face planted in front of Kenny Minchie when he tried to rush the field is alive. It looked like he fell on his neck. I need to know. Nick, have you seen this?
1: I did not
0: There's
1: see
0: a dude,
1: this.
0: And he's wearing like a blue sweatshirt, a little bit like mine. And Minchie scores, and they're starting to go on the field. And it's like a good 6-7
1: foot
0: drop.
1: Oh, yeah, that's a decent drop.
0: Especially if you're standing up on it. You know, it's like a 10-foot drop. If you're looking at it, or an 11-foot drop, or depending on how tall you are.
1: I did see the Dan Steven cheerleaders scattered.
0: Get out of the way.
1: Like, they were like, nope.
0: And a guy goes over, he makes it, a couple girls go over, they make it, and then a guy goes over, and he just face plants. And he fell 6 feet on his neck. And I don't know if he's okay.
1: Poor guy.
0: I need to know if that guy's okay. But, you know, I'm thinking, it's 21-17. Did Stein go for it and not go up 7 there because he doesn't trust his field goal unit? And the whole game, I'm thinking, why didn't he go up 7? And also, I was thinking, Nick, did he not go up 7? There because he thought it was going to be a track meet. I mean, rightfully so. You're looking at it. It's 21-17. I mean, if you extrapolate that out, that's 42-34. I mean, that's a lot of scoring, right? I mean, that's a lot of scoring, especially for your defense in Kentucky. That's pretty good. And LSU came in, what, number 3, number 2, something like that in total defense. And by the way, I'm going to give myself credit. Didn't we call this a little bit? LSU beat up on 2 bums, and they beat up on Clemson. And then the only game they played was Ole Miss, and they won the road. And for the first 3 quarters, they got their ass kicked. I mean, so that's not me denouncing LSU. I think LSU is a very good team. There is a chance, a growing chance, if they underachieve this season or if they make the playoff, it's going to make everybody mad. I don't think they're going to make the playoff, but they're still a top 20 team, top 15 team in the country. But I'm wondering that, like, it's 21-17, you don't go up 7, and I think it's a bigger question now, and I think it's for tomorrow when Will Stein meets with the media. Did you not do that because you realize you don't believe in your kicker? Or it might be, this is just what Will Stein's gonna do. Or it might be a combination of all that, it might be mixed in, hey, he thinks it's gonna be a track meet, and then what happens? It turns into not very much of a track meet. You go into overtime, the second half scoring is 10-6. That's it. That's the third and fourth quarter score is 10-6.
1: With 2 missed
0: goals. Yeah, and so you went in. And so I don't know the answer to that. And then, like, the field goal play, I will say the missed field goal in the second missed field goal, no one believed in the stadium that was going in. I didn't believe it. No, I mean, everyone's saying, and at that point, it's like, what do? You're at 4th and 5 at the 8. You know, you're in a spot to where if you don't kick there, you might as well pull the kicker for the rest of the game.
1: Right.
0: If you don't kick there, it's done. Like, you're done. You're not gonna kick again. Like, you've already made the choice at this point. We're gonna die with. I mean, if we have a 45-yard field goal at the end or a Hail Mary into the end zone, we ain't gonna try the 45-yard field goal.
1: Yeah, it's Hail Mary, gonna put
0: the
1: ball.
0: I mean, at that point, I think you're all in. So Stein does what he had to do. I didn't like the play calling there at all after the defense sets you up again. But that's another conversation. And then, you know, you get the ball back on that game-winning drive, or the game-tying drive, and you have you have the Ferguson play. Was that the Ferguson play where his elbow's down?
1: Yeah, he went. Oh, that down. Catch was crazy.
0: That's amazing. By the way, seeing him up close, you know, Louisville and Kentucky both have very. I didn't think so. I mean, Kentucky skill players are not bad at all. I mean, no. Some of these guys, you know, are
1: we talked about Darby being a breakout star for them.
0: Are very good players. And obviously, Darby in the overtime making the play But, I mean, you have Minchie, who played great

0: And I hated it for him because at the end, he gets a little completion to Rodriguez. And I know I'm kind of all over the place, but he gets a completion to Rodriguez. That would happen right in front of me. And it was a catch. It was so fourth down. It was a catch. If he puts that on him, I think Rodriguez walks into the end zone.
1: I agree.
0: You're one-on-one on the outside. He could have cut in. He could have went out. I mean, he could have went sideline, cut in.
2: That's when he threw behind him,
0: yeah,
2: right?
0: If nothing else, you get – at that point, it would have set up – the bad throw set up overtime, which worked out for you. But if it's a better throw, you could have won there. Now, if that didn't happen and you get tackled, which was on the table, I want to be clear, it was on the table. Then you have a couple shots at the end zone, and then you win or lose in regulation that way. And I don't know. Obviously, now you like the way it worked out. But I'm saying that also would have been on the – that would have created Will Stein having a whole other set of – like, I think Kentucky's very comfortable with, in overtime, we're going to go for two to win the game. Like, that would have been game on the line there. What do you do? That would have been obviously a huge conversation piece that would have been out there. But, Darby with the big plays and Ferguson with a couple big plays, they set themselves up. Miller, had some plays as well. See, I'm looking at my sheet here. The other thing I would say. Nick, can you look something up for me that I meant to?
1: Absolutely.
0: Can you look up Kentucky's defensive back number 22?
1: Mm-hmm.
0: Can you look that up for me? While you do that, you are LSU. And I think this is if you are an LSU fan, I think this is what is going to live in your mind.
2: Maxwell Hairston.
0: All right, keep him. Are you sure? Wait. Are you sure that's this year?
2: That's what it said. Well, that's what the AI said when I typed it in.
0: Okay.
2: That was the first
0: Drop
2: thing.
0: Your mic up. Just go
2: I'll
0: to
2: double
0: UK.
2: Check.
0: Go
2: I'll
0: to
2: double
0: U. Check. Go to UK's website. Just help me out. which of the guys is in the NFL? I think Maxwell Harrison's in the NFL. If I'm not mistaken, by that one.
2: Oops, it might be Grant. It might be Grant Godfrey. Sorry,
0: he's the guy that got burned with the Buffalo Bills last week. That's who that is, Nick. You AI. Oh,
2: I'm sorry. I was trying.
0: Never mind.
2: I went for speed.
0: Ivan set that up. Not correctness. We would not want that. I'm kidding. Anyway, what's the kid's name?
2: Grant Godfrey, it looks like.
0: Let me save the game. Now, is that his name? Old Godfrey's son?
2: Old man Godfrey.
0: We're going to name this Godfrey's son. That's going to be the name of the hour.
2: Godfrey's son.
0: He saved the game. It's 3rd and 9. They throw an 8-yard pass. He makes a catch. He makes a tackle on the LSU wide receiver. He makes the tackle, shotgun, Levitt goes, he gets it to, I think, Watkins. Yep, and it's Godfrey. Godfrey makes the tackle at the 43-yard line, and now it's 4th and 1. And I think this is what I have seen the absolute most, and they're right, is, has Lane Kiffin turned into a pumpkin? Has he? It's 4th and 1. The game's on the line. The ball's at the 43-yard line. I mean, it's not like, at that point, you're up 3. Kentucky can't make a field goal.
1: Right.
0: Kentucky has missed back-to-back field goals at this point in the game. So really, you're just saying, okay, if they make a field goal, we'll go to overtime. I mean, yeah, they could go down.
1: And not go for it.
0: They could go down. They could go score. But you also, I thought you had a top-5 defense in the country. You got more than half the field to play with. And you're a top-3 defense in the country. And Lane Kiffin punts the effing football. If I'm an LSU fan, I wonder, what did we get? Did we get damaged goods? Did we get a guy that overachieved when he has been put in the spot? Like Ole Miss. Ole Miss is a nothing football program. They're fine. They've had good years, but historically, what have they been? But Lane Kiffin fit that mold. Cocky, I wouldn't say up and comer, but not in a spot, not in a place that's going to hire the big time type of Nick Saban guy. And Lane Kiffin now is in one of those big time places where Saban was, where, obviously Saban, he's just one of them. Many other great coaches have went through LSU, but he is one of the top 3, 4, 5 places in America. And that's not him. That's not him. I mean, that's chicken bleep football from Lane Kiffin. You got a top defense that's got more than half the field to work with. You've got a Kentucky team who doesn't believe their kicker can make any kick. He has essentially lost them the football game. And it's fourth and a yard. And all these tough football coaches, this is what I love about Will Stein. All these tough, and the NFL's figured it out, but like the old guard didn't, like Mike Tomlin struggled with this. Like all this old guard of we're going to punt the football away. Talk about toughness. Talk about the strength of your team. Talk about a $50 million roster with a running back that you stole from Wisconsin and a group of big badass offensive linemen. It's fourth and one against little old Kentucky, and your cowardly ass punted that football. And at that moment, LSU deserved to lose that game. And Kentucky took advantage, and they went down, and they made plays, and Minshew made plays, and their young studs made plays, and they kicked a field goal that went in that I didn't think was going to go in. The buddy I was with, I said, I'd rather you go take a shot at the end zone than trot that kid back out there. I'm not
2: God
0: kidding.
2: Bless him.
0: I'm not,
2: that kid.
0: I'm not kidding. I mean, I was wrong in that. I was saying you can't do this. You cannot let him kick, what was it, about a 31-yarder? I mean, yeah. It's a chip shot. You can't let him do this. You're fourth and one at the 14, Nick, at 12 seconds to go at that point. I'm thinking I'd rather have a 14-yard play going into the end zone than this kicker trotting back out. I'm not kidding when I said that. And then obviously what happened in overtime happened in overtime. It's third and eight, and Darby makes the play and carries the LSU guys in. And then at the very end, I really thought Will Stein put Lane Kiffin, the defensive staff there, in a box where they did the Willie Rodriguez play earlier in the game. They bring that out, and they know that LSU's going to call a timeout, so they waste a timeout. They get more time to think about it. They go back. Kentucky still got a timeout in their pocket. They go back out. They line up the exact same way. I think it's to draw off sides, quite frankly, or confuse them. I'd love to kind of know what Will Stein was actually thinking there. Like, not just BS, what he was actually thinking. Hey, are we gonna throw out something else that's gonna confuse them more? Or are we gonna try to get a yard and a half here? Like, what are we gonna try to actually do? Kentucky calls the timeout, and then the rest is history. As Will Stein said, everyone is charging the field for a cool $500,000 fine for Jay Batt and company. And it's unbelievable. That Godfrey kid, he made the play. It is third. It says here on the thing, third and 10, but I thought in the stadium, third and nine. Regardless, they hit an 8-yard play. He makes a tackle. If he doesn't make that tackle, the game, it's not over, but it's essentially over. Kentucky could have got the ball back with seconds left, and it's kind of a Hail Mary play at that point. And I'll give it. The atmosphere was elite. Listen, they do the purge sound instead of the cold whistle on third downs.
2: Yeah.
0: You know that I have strong thoughts on the movie The Purge. It would have been a great TV show. They would have given it to HBO instead of making some cruddy 90-minute movie. It's a great idea. Tell me it's not a great idea. And they've done that. You know, the light shows, I don't care for it. I know Louisville does one and Kentucky does one. It's whatever. I think they're fine. I just don't care. You know, those sorts of things. You know, I don't care too much about. But they've earned that. I think this is the other thing today. Where I sit today, 437-9680, and we'll get to this like after the break because I know there's a lot we can talk about, is, even though we are giving you into the wee hours of the morning listening to the post-game show on the way back, it's never just, there's always going to be a shot that we don't do enough to give you free hours of programming while everyone else around here has no workers. Every other radio station has fired everybody of any consequence. I mean, we're the only ones that have not fired the entire staff and have a robot running it, but, you know, whatever. Is caller Travis, who always makes fun of us, you guys are in a broom closet and whatnot. Well, you know, the official UK post-game show did 40% of the show that we did. We did 60% more coverage late into the night, regardless. Is, you know, taking shots at all the Louisville people here. That Louisville lost to beat SMU, lost to Ole Miss, and that was praised as a win, of course. And that we talk college football playoff. And I think, Nick, for five days, Kentucky's earned the right that we returned the favor on the playoff talk.
2: You're right.
0: I want to be clear when I say this. I picked Louisville 8-4. So when we were talking playoff, it was silly. We played along. I didn't think it was going to happen, okay, for a myriad of reasons. I did not think it was going to happen. But we did five shows where it was brought up, at least four shows, Nick, Tuesday, Wednesday, Thursday, Friday, Azure, SMU. We talked about it, did we not? I mean, I think Tuesday, Wednesday, Thursday, Friday, at some point, we will talk about it with Kentucky. I will do my breakdown, what can happen, what doesn't need to happen. And then the other thing on top of just all of that is I don't know how they're going to keep 9-3 teams out of the college football playoff this year. I just don't know. I just don't know. And that's going to be magnified if Ohio State loses to Indiana on Saturday. They'll already have two losses. You got half the season to go. Ryan Day always chokes against Michigan. Right? I mean, you know, Julian Sang could get injured for a game. What happens then? Maybe they call Lincoln Kienholz, bring him in, offer him some money. He leaves. He comes back for a game. They load him out like a soccer team does, like a European soccer team. You know, they have to pay Louisville $8 million for one game. You know, Louisville has to face. Who they got after? Oh, Stanford. Louisville goes out Stanford. They put.
2: Got to send out Briggs Cherry for that
0: they
2: one.
0: They put out Briggs Cherry.
2: Hey, sorry.
0: For the Stanford
2: Link's,
0: game.
2: Link's a little preoccupied this week.
0: So, you know, listen, I think the big picture is I'm still not a believer that Kentucky obviously is going to be a college football playoff team, but I am a believer in what Will Stein has instilled in this football team. I am a believer in that, and that means something, and it means you're not the doormat of the SEC. That's what it means, and it means you'd be pretty damn good in the SEC. And it also means that other teams are going to have to play you and are going to have to play their A game to beat you. And if they don't, Kentucky's there to get them. And that's not something Kentucky's always been there for. Mark Stoops lost that kind of a game on Saturday. Will Stein won that game on Saturday. I want to get to Stoops later on because there's been a lot of bashing of him, which I understand. I also find it to be really silly as well. So a great atmosphere, a great win. Kentucky fans went from being, I thought it was half and half, Nick, where there's people that are crazy there. And then there's other people that are just like, it's been 3 or 4 years at home since you've won anything. The happiness of, yes, winning a big game that mattered, but the happiness of having a team and having a marquee win, but just having a team that means something. A team that's not, with Stoops and other coaches, it felt a little smoke and mirrors, or you can only kind of win one way. And Kentucky's won games in a couple different ways. I think that means something. I really do.
1: That was a take with Andy Sweeney and Nick Valvano this afternoon, recapping the Cats' one-point victory on Saturday at Kroger Field, 35-34, going for the two-point conversion for the second straight week and winning by the same margin for the second straight week and knocking off the 10th-ranked LSU Tigers to go to 5-1 on the 2026 campaign. And we'll head.
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7: Kick is on the way, and it is good. Jacksonville win it in a nail-biter in London.
8: Daniels goes down now at the 25-yard line. There's only 7 seconds on the clock. There are no timeouts. This is going to end up in a tie if they don't spike it. Wow. It ends up in a tie.
9: Throws down the middle. Intercepted. It's intercepted by Kyle Hamilton, and the game is over. The Baltimore Ravens win it in overtime, 30-23. Hamilton slams the door shut with the INT.
3: And get you set for tonight's matchup.
10: Bills right back up on the ball. Allen in the shotgun. Same formation. Back to pass. Has time. Looking deep. Fires on a post to Coleman. In the end zone for the touchdown. Agent Zero is your hero with a 34-yard touchdown.
9: Stafford gets it off. Stands up to throw. Fade ball. Left side. Devontae separates. Devontae brings it in over the shoulder for a 3-score lead.
7: These are the LA Rams we know and love. A dot from Stafford to Adams. 11 yards for the score, his second of the night.
3: Now, here are your hosts, Jamie Erdahl and Super Bowl winning head coach Doug Peterson.
11: That's right. We welcome you inside Westwood One's coverage of Monday Night Football to close out Week 5. It's Bills-Rams. You get an MVP quarterback, and you'll get an MVP quarterback. They're everywhere on the field tonight. I'm Jamie Erdahl alongside Super Bowl-winning head coach Doug Peterson. I like to call him 52. So, 52, how about this matchup tonight? Fun little one happening in Los Angeles.
12: A great game tonight on Monday Night Football. I'm really looking forward to this contest and watching both of these quarterbacks go to work. They got great talent around them. Should be a fun game to watch.
11: Sean McVay, always a fascinating coach to watch in his young career. Joe Brady's career is even younger, and that's all positive for the coaching. But my goodness, what we saw on Sunday, Coach, from the coaching was something to behold, and I hate to say, not in a good way. Would flabbergasted be the right word for some of those finishes?
12: Flabbergasted is a really good word to use. I was scratching my head, Jamie, just listening and watching and just trying to understand what was going on the field and the lack of communication in some of these games. It just really blew my mind. And, yes, flabbergasted is a great word to use.
11: And it started early in the morning with that London game, and it went all the way to Sunday night and going for a two-point conversion to force it into overtime. It was a beautiful day of football, and we even got to go back to last week today for this hour I have with Doug Peterson to talk about a retirement that happened and a crazy Thursday night game. So this is us, Doug Peterson and I, for the next hour ahead of Bills-Rams here at SoFi Stadium, including you're going to hear the moment the Baltimore Ravens knew they reclaimed ownership of the AFC North, and a couple of AFC quarterbacks not named Josh Allen are red hot. We'll get to them. But next, it's a disaster in the NFC East. You know if you know, and if you don't, we'll get to it. You're listening to the Monday Night Football pregame show here on Westwood One.
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18: Cam Little setting up there. It's going to be a 57-yarder for the Jacksonville Jaguars kicker. Devon Hamilton has to get this snap right. It's a little high, brought down. Kick is on the way, and it is good. Jacksonville win it in a nail-biter in London. Cam Little's leg does it in the capital. Philadelphia fans shocked, but London Town is a Jacksonville town once again.
11: there is no cooler way to say Jacksonville Jaguars than the radio guys do when they call those games over in London. That was Oliver Wilson.

0: On Westwood One with a thrilling finish in Sunday morning football between the Eagles and the Jaguars. And somehow that wasn't the most emotionally shocking thing that happened to the Eagles last week. We're going to get to it here with Doug Peterson. I'm Jamie Erdahl. 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Let's get into the business of how this game went down. Surely, with 8 seconds left, a Jake Elliott 48-yard field goal that put the Eagles over top the Jaguars 17-16 would have been done, but it did not. Eagles actually put that ball into play on the kickoff, 8 seconds left, and Amir Abdullah brings the ball back 53 yards to set up that kick you just heard, which is a shocking decision to make by a head coach to not put the ball into the end zone and then set the Eagles up or set the Jaguars up at the 35-yard line. This is what we're talking about with coaching decision-making. So with that, let's hear from Nick Sirianni first before Doug Peterson and I get into it.
1: Our guys fought their butts off today. Defense had an outstanding game, keeping us in that game. Offense did enough at the end to go win us that game. Special teams did a nice job kicking there. You know, and they made the right decision, and I lost us that game. And that's what I said to our guys. And what hurts there is that, you know, the guys fought so hard, and then I don't make the decision that you know, that I should make at the end of the game, and I cost us that one, that game, and I put that fully on me.
0: So there it was, Doug Peterson. It's what you want to hear from a head coach in terms of taking ownership, but you're watching this live go down with the Eagles and the Jaguars. What was your immediate reaction, and now that you see the aftermath?
2: Yeah, I mean, the aftermath obviously hurt the Eagles, right? I mean, congratulations to Jacksonville. They had a great, really two special teams plays, the opening kickoff and obviously that one in this football game. But, you know, I appreciate what Coach Sirianni did. He took this one for the football team. But, you know, as coaches, we preach to our football teams all the time that there's three phases, right? There's an offense, a defense, and a special teams phase. And sometimes you got to ask your special teams guys to go out and make a play, and whether they make that tackle there or gang tackle or whatever. But I can appreciate, too, even just kicking the ball inbounds and letting that precious time come off the clock. I mean, we play devil's advocate. We get the easy decisions to make because we're sitting at home watching this thing and say, oh, why not we just kick it out of bounds? Why don't we kick it in the end zone? All this kind of stuff. But Cam Little can kick the football for Jacksonville. And so if you give him the ball at the 35-yard line, one completion out of bounds for, say, a 20-yard gain puts him at the plus 45. And that, to me, is in range, you know, for Cam Little to make that kick. So I guess devil's advocate, I can understand why he decided to kick it inbounds, but, you know, at the end of the day, special teams need to make a play.
0: You're right. It was a fluky day in general because the Jaguars, they had actually, Cam Little had missed a kick, but it was not his fault. Their long snapper had gotten hurt, Ross Matisic. So Devon Hamilton, a 300-plus pound D tackle, was snapping. He's snapping balls all over the place. They actually were lucky that ball came into play to make that game-winning field goal. But that was on the Jaguars side of things. Coach, real quick, we haven't spoken to our listeners since Lane Johnson retired for the Philadelphia Eagles. So I'd love your perspective on him as a player and the decision that he made to step away from the game.
2: You know, it was a big week for the Philadelphia Eagles. Obviously, Lane Johnson steps away from the game after a really great career, multiple Pro Bowls, you know, a Super Bowl champion. And you know, I think for Lane, he's an Eagle through and through. Much like a Kelce or, you know, a Jason Peters or some of these guys that have gone on to retire. He epitomizes what the Philadelphia Eagles fans are, the hardworking, the blue collar. That's the way Lane Johnson worked every single day. And for him to step away, I knew this decision was not easy for him to make. It's never easy for any player or coach to make, but he did it in the best interest of himself and his family. And I think, too, injury may have played into this the last couple of seasons a little bit, too. But, you know, Lane Johnson, my hat's off to him for making this decision now and, you know, moving on to greener pastures. But great Eagle, great player, great career, and wish him well moving forward.
0: A very public advocate of mental health, both of taking care of his own, but also people being aware. So we wish him well and all that he is navigating moving forward in his retirement. Elsewhere in the NFC East, honestly, Nick Sirianni may have felt relieved because once that game ended in London, the Commanders and

0: Giants took over, and then we kind of looked away from the shiny object in the room, which was whatever that happened in London, and we got to go to the end of this game between the Giants and the Commanders, because once again, we're looking at a head coach to make a decision and to inform his players accordingly. 40 seconds on the game clock left. Jaden Daniels is under center. He runs a ball, and then you have an opportunity to kick the game-winning field goal, and he goes down again, and the clock runs out. It was unfathomable. So now, Dan Quinn, we'd love to hear from you as to how this thing happened.
1: Leaving tonight with a tie feels like a loss. And the last sequence, we throw it out of bounds, we clock it, you give yourself a chance to kick it. And we pride ourselves on those moments at the end of the game. And after the first down run, still trying to gain more for the kick. Right call is honestly that we can go clock it early. And don't put ourselves in that spot. And that is that's my responsibility, nobody else's.
0: Shame on us we didn't lead this show, Doug Peterson, with the fact that we have a tie this season for the first time in the NFL. Last year it was week 4 between the Cowboys and the Packers. Now it's the Commanders and the Giants in week 5. First of all, I don't like ties. I don't know about what your opinion of it is, but I hate that third number in the record. But let's take it back to what Dan Quinn is talking about there and how this happened to Jaden Daniels and the offense.
2: Yeah, it's really unfortunate. These decisions need to be made well ahead of time. They need to be made during the week. And these situations also need to be practiced in training camp and throughout the course of the year. Just come back and rehearse these situations to, at the end of half and end of game, we see more blunders in the National Football League, college football, wherever, that cost teams wins. And it just it blows my mind in situations like this, because they just completed a pass to the 26-yard line out of bounds, first and 10, clock is stopped, 55 seconds. They have to get the clock running, so they run the football, which is great. And then all you got to do is either maybe keep the clock running by maybe just Jaden Daniels take a knee if you need to, or run it again, and then you bring your field goal team out and you have an opportunity to kick the game winner. So to me, this is a lack of communication by the coaching staff, and unfortunately it starts with Dan Quinn, the offensive coordinator, because like they have headsets on and I can talk to my quarterback and I can walk him through what's about to happen and the situation on the field that's about to happen, and then we win the football game with a walk-off field goal. So again, a decision that I just have a hard time understanding.
0: It really was just a reckless finish, because Cam Scataboo had popped the ball out of his carry in the possession before that. So the Giants even had an opportunity. Honestly, the NFC East, a winless week 5 since those two teams tie. The Cowboys cough one up at home to the Buccaneers on Thursday night, and then the Eagles just did what they did on Sunday morning. So NFC East, hey, clean slate, week 6 looks positive for you guys. Moving on to the West Coast, pretty much the opposite end of the spectrum is whatever happened yesterday between the 49ers and the Seahawks, because that was powerful, prolific football. What a fun game to watch. The 49ers are still perfect at 5-0. They beat the Seahawks 32-29, but wasn't without some bumps and bruises on the sideline especially. How amazing it is, though, to watch this 49ers team operate.
2: Jamie, this is an impressive football team, and again, I put them in that complete category, offense, defense, and special teams. But listen, their scoring drives in the first half were from the 11-yard line, the 18-yard line, and a fumble recovery and the touchdown for 21 points in the first half. Other than that, they didn't do a whole lot. Give credit to Seattle, Seattle's defense, but Seattle's offense turned the ball over way too many times, and you can't afford to do that against football teams and expect to lose. Fortunately for Seattle, they were to create some turnovers in the second half that really put them back into this football game and take the lead there in the second half. But listen, my hat's off to Brock Purdy and Kyle Shanahan and all the 49ers for sticking with it. It was a gritty football game. We knew this was going to be an emotional football game, and sure, it played out that way.
0: All-time NFL good guy Mike Evans with a trash talk moment of the century when he turned Trayvon Diggs around to see who exactly he was beefing with. It was like, I'm sorry, who are you? Mike Evans with 7 catches and 113 yards and a TD. I guess you can do that in a win, and when you're Mike Evans, a future Hall of Famer. Lastly, let's check in on the NFC North. The Packers got right against a Tyson Bagent quarterbacked Bears team that was coming off an emotional weekend after the loss of Mike Ditka, of course. So there was a lot heavy on their hearts for a Bears organization, and the Packers were able to take advantage and get right, put 31 points up on the Bears.
2: Yeah, absolutely. This was another one that, Green Bay, to me, I think found their stride just a little bit in this football game. And

0: and really, you know, I mean, Christian Watson, 6 catches, 143 yards, 2 touchdowns. I mean, him and Matthew Golden just went off in this football game. Mm-hmm. They had throws of 53 yards for a touchdown, 50 yards for a completion, 46, 42 for a touchdown, and 36. This was like bombs away type stuff in this football game, mm-hmm. which you don't see very often. I mean, Jordan Love, out of his mind, 25 of 31 for 367. So a complete game for Green Bay, something that they needed. And I think the Chicago Bears might have been talking just a little bit too much about this matchup and about Green Bay, and I think it came back to bite them just a little bit. But do we have a quarterback controversy in Chicago? I don't know as far as a backup goes. We'll see where Caleb Williams is this week and possibly return to the lineup.
1: Real quick, elsewhere in the NFC North, I'll just say the Lions beat up on the Cardinals and the Vikings remain perfect as well over the Saints. But we got to keep it moving. Up next, no Lamar Jackson for the Ravens, no problem on Sunday Night Football. Snoop Huntley took care of business in overtime against the Falcons. 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
8: Robinson moves up to the right of Tagovailoa. Here's the snap. Tua is back. He's looking right. Looking. Throws down the middle. Intercepted! It's intercepted by Kyle Hamilton and the game is over. The Baltimore Ravens win it in overtime. 3-23. Hamilton slams the door shut with the INT. The Ravens win in overtime.
1: How do the schedule makers know to put a game like that on Sunday night for that kind of overtime magic? You know what else is magical? That call by Ryan Radke on Westwood One. Also, the fact that that man was in Atlanta last night. Now he's sitting next to me in Los Angeles at SoFi Stadium. You're going to hear from him in a minute. He's taking a breather. He just got off the airplane. I'm Jamie Erdahl. There is Doug Peterson. We are talking all things NFL as we lead up to Bills-Rams here tonight at SoFi Stadium. Somehow, Doug Peterson, the Ravens got it done again, but this time it was without the magic of Lamar Jackson at quarterback. They had Snoop Huntley in, and I'm telling you, my favorite play so far of 2026-52 is when I heard the words uttered, direct snap to Derrick Henry. I love direct snaps to Derrick Henry, and that's how the Ravens got it done. How cool to watch them come together like this.
0: Jamie, good things are going to happen when they snap the ball directly to King Henry,
1: yes.
0: And it did. It did yesterday. And I'll tell you this, Huntley had an outstanding, his last two drives, he was 11 for 11 on those last two possessions, down 8 in the fourth quarter to come back and tie this game. My hat's off to Baltimore, obviously. Coach Minter, 4-1, first-year head coach there in Baltimore. But listen, just another great win. I hate this for Michael Penix Jr. getting hurt again in overtime. he's had two really good games, you know, and going into this one, and unfortunately that's how they lose this football game. But what a way to end up, you know, Sunday with another great game.
1: He took a really tough hit, Michael Penix Jr., late in that game. That's what knocked him out. There was consideration that he could have gone back in, but I don't think he could have been able to throw the ball how he got hit. But there is optimism that he can return to play for the Falcons as early as next week. Moving on, because we have to talk about the New England Patriots. Last week, let's not say this too loud in this building tonight, beat up on the Bills in Western New York. Now they host the Las Vegas Raiders 45-17. I'm sorry, Kirk Cousins. Perhaps it was just September magic, because Drake May, you have arrived once again. So impressed with this quarterback.
0: Yeah, he's really come into his own. He's kind of settled down from those first 3 weeks of the regular season, and he's really kind of put this team, I think, on his back just a little bit. They're scoring 37 points a game here in the last two, compared to 12 in the first three. And what he's been doing, taking care of the football, scoring and really to guys we haven't really heard of or talk about a lot, you know, on this roster. Maybe they get A.J. Brown back this week. We're going to see. But hats off to Coach Vrabel, New England, what they did. Just a good team win, you know, 2 weeks mm-hmm. in a row.
1: And I feel embarrassed, honestly, moving on and not having more faith in the system that is Aaron Rodgers and Mike McCarthy. I was worried that these two were barking at each other a couple weeks ago, and I think that's just how they communicate, and I should have known better from all their years in Green Bay. The Steelers on the Colts, 34-22, and wow, it looks like Aaron Rodgers, dare I say, it looks like he's playing 5 years ago in an older man's body. I don't even want to call him an old man, an older man's quarterback body. He looks great, and the Steelers' offense is clicking.
0: I still think him and Coach McCarthy are fighting. I think there's probably some infighting going on, and that's probably why they're playing extremely well right now. And I'll tell you something, too. Jaylen Warren, what an outstanding game. He had 15 carries, 101. He had a 50-yard touchdown rush. He had another receiving touchdown over 50 yards. So, I mean, this guy is playing extremely well. But going back to Aaron Rodgers, what he's doing and what he's done in these last 3 weeks, he hasn't done since 2021, when he was the most valuable player in the National Football League. So hats off to Aaron at this stage of his career. He says it's his last one, but who knows? He might have a little more fun this year and maybe come back for one more. But great job by Pittsburgh and what they're doing. Aaron Rodgers, I think they've figured some things out up there in Western PA.
1: I can't take the emotional push-pull. Once Rodgers says it's time, we must let him go, okay? Don't do this to me, Aaron Rodgers. Real quick, I'm not sure when they play, but it is inevitable. Steelers-Ravens will happen. Now, I just talked about those two games. It'll be fun to see those two, especially with two new head coaches, but with two brands of football we know. How much do you look forward to Steelers-Ravens this time around?
0: Oh, it's going to be exciting. I mean, it'll be a rematch, mm-hmm. obviously, of last year and what happened in the postseason. But, you know, two different teams, obviously, two coaches, the whole thing. I mean, it would be a fun game to watch when it comes up.
1: And King Henry and Jaylen Warren. Oh, my gosh, run game. Just helmet to helmet, man to man, best on best. Okay, I referenced them in the last conversation that we were having, but let's get to it, because you have been high on the way Jared Goff has been ascending this season. I would love to just pick your brain on how just the fact that he is operating this offense, and it's an absolute masterclass.
9: Goff just is Goff. I mean, he's as good as they come. And, you know, I've been so impressed with the way he's played, you know, these five games here. I mean, he's, you know, I thought he's just gotten better every year, and here we are five in, and he's even better than last year. So he's a real deal.
1: He is the real deal. That was Dan Campbell, his head coach, and now here's Doug Peterson on Jared Goff. How about that? Dan Campbell took the words out of your mouth, huh, 52?
0: He did, Jamie, and I'm going to tell you something. Jared Goff right now is just having a kind of a quiet but very successful start to this season. I know we're five games in. There's a lot of football ahead, but 12 touchdown passes, no interceptions. They're scoring kind of at will. He's got this offense back to where it was a couple years ago, and this is a true contender now in the NFC that I believe is going to have a lot of success. Keep Jared healthy. Keep that team healthy, which they've had some defensive issues throughout the course of the last couple of seasons. But I've been really impressed with Jared Goff and what he's done with his offense.
1: I've liked to pick a Points-a-Palooza game every week, and for the last 2 weeks, the Lions have been in my Points-a-Palooza game. It was Lions-Panthers the first time, and now it was Lions-Cardinals this week. The defense does need to, let's say, clamp down on some other teams' offensive firepower, but it's like a freight train. It's a pickup truck coming at you. You cannot look away from this Lions offense. I also want to give

0: to Jahmyr Gibbs and the way he has been able to play. He now passes Barry Sanders for most touchdowns scored before the age of 25 at 58. And, Coach, get this, he's not even going to turn 26 until after the season is done. He's got a March birthday. So let's just say the Lions get all the way to February. How many? It's unfathomable how many more touchdowns Jahmyr Gibbs. He's so creative. What would it be like to coach a player like that?
1: It'd be a lot of fun. I mean, two touchdowns again yesterday, and he's at 58. I mean, he could be pushing 65 touchdowns maybe by the end of the season, and that's probably realistic, and that might be the under. But coaching a guy like this, hand it to him, screen to him, throw it to him down the field, he becomes a nightmare matchup for defenses, particularly linebackers and safeties out of the backfield. So what an electric, explosive player. He's a fun player to watch, and he's got a lot of speed coming out of that backfield.
0: Absolutely. This is just the first half of our show. Just ahead, we got to get the guys here in Los Angeles to put their headsets on because, you know, the Mariachi Rams have been playing, and we got to get Ryan Radke and Mike Golic Sr. back on the mic. This is Westwood One's coverage of the National Football League.
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3: That's right, Super Bowl 52, Eagles over Patriots in Minnesota is what Doug Peterson hoisted a Lombardi for and had a parade in Philadelphia because of it. But we are looking ahead to our next Super Bowl matchup, and I don't like hyperbole, but some people might say that Bills-Rams is a solid prediction at SoFi Stadium on February 14th, 2027. Jamie Erdahl here, and now I get to toss it over 3 feet to my right to Ryan Radke and Michael Glick Sr. He is not 3 feet to my right. Ryan, you lost your partner already?
4: We threw him downstairs, Jamie. It's much nicer to be with you in the booth. He can stay down there for all I care. No problem with that.
3: Take it away.
4: The rest of the night. We are looking forward to this one tonight. Mike, I don't know if this is a game that has any kind of long-term ramifications, but it's certainly one of those games you look forward to when you have a couple of teams, as Jamie talked about, that are Super Bowl favorites. Great chance for them to test themselves and a great chance for us to kind of sit back and observe where these two teams are at.
5: Well, I'll tell you where it carries over, Ryan. It's not so much the schemes, because those can change, but it's the one-on-one battles. It's the Greg Rousseau against Warren McClendon Jr. It's those one-on-one battles that carries over if these two teams were to meet on Valentine's Day. That's what you're going to look at. You're going to look at the one-on-one battles, whether it's a wide receiver in a corner, a linebacker, and a tight end. Those are the things that definitely carry.
4: Mike, let's talk about where these teams are individually. The Rams come into this game at 2-2. Now, of course, before the season, all kinds of hype around this team. People talking about the possibility of this club going undefeated. Well, that went out the door in week one when they lost down in Australia. But they come in here tonight 2-2. A lot of teams, I think people would start to have concerns about them. I get the sense you don't have much concern at all about this Rams team, despite the fact it's been a little bit slower start than a lot of people thought.
5: A little slower to start. 17-0 is, quite honestly, it's a great talking point for like shows that I do, a sports show, but it's pretty much unrealistic nowadays. And so, obviously, they got that out of the way early. But, yeah, I don't worry about them with the running game, the two-headed rushing attack they have. Stafford, a quarterback, though he has turned the ball over, 6 interceptions this year, 8 all of last year. That's something to keep an eye on. Obviously, Josh Allen, the first 2 weeks, his team looked really good. The last couple of weeks, he's turned the ball over a little bit. This is a game, Ryan, where these teams are so good, you don't want to give extra possessions to the other team with the turnovers, but it's something that has happened with these two teams.
4: Well, Mike, it's such coach speak to say that turnovers are a key to the game, but these are two teams that have won despite the fact they have negative turnover margins. I think both coaches are looking at that saying, hey, if there's something we want to clean up, it's that we got to stop giving the football away.
5: Yeah, it's exactly right. I mean, that, especially when, you know, all the other parts of the team are so good for both teams. The pressure on the quarterback that the Rams get, that's really going to test to Josh Allen as far as him roaming around the pocket. But, yeah, you're right. Even with the turnovers, I do not worry about either one of these teams. The only thing that could get in the way is injury. That happens all the time, and a lot of times it's not a matter of if, it's when. And when it happens, does it happen early where someone can get healthy, or does it happen late where teams have to miss or players have to miss in the playoffs?
4: As someone who played defense and played against a lot of great quarterbacks, talk to me about the challenge of defending someone like Josh Allen and really the unicorn that he is at the position.
5: Well, there's one thing to not keep contained and let him get outside. And I see that more than I care to as a former D lineman, the quarterback breaking contain. But the other thing is you can get a great rush on him, but he's so big, he can shrug it off.

0: And you can look like you're collapsing in the pocket, and next thing you know, he's shrugging off and ducking out, and he comes out of the other end. And that's the worst vision a back seven could see, is a Josh Allen breaking contain or breaking through a rush. Now he has options, and that's normally very bad for the defense.
1: All right, no DJ Moore for Josh Allen tonight. He's going to be out with a shoulder injury. We'll see how that impacts the Bills' offense. Flip it around and talk about the Bills' defense, Mike. If there's a question about Buffalo early in the season, it's probably on that side of the ball. And will they be good enough to slow people down to allow Allen and that explosive offense to win games?
0: Well, yeah, and Ed Oliver out tonight, that's certainly, and he was out just about all of last year, and they really gave it up against the run. And you have the two-headed attack of Kyron Williams and Blake Corum. They're going to get their share to carry the load tonight, with not only to get the yards, but to control the ball and keep Josh Allen off the field and Matthew Stafford on.
1: All right, should be a fun one here tonight. Bills and the Rams at SoFi Stadium. Teams down on the field going through their warm-ups right now. We're looking forward to it, but right now we'll send it 3 feet to my right. Back to Jamie Erdahl.
2: It's a gross estimation. Nothing more L.A. than we see what just happened, which is the team introductions happening. Aaron Donald hitting the field to a roar of cheers, but also the Dodgers are on the screen before this game begins. That's what's happening at SoFi Stadium. Doug Peterson, anything you hear that these two are chatting about now that we are about 36 minutes until kickoff?
3: You know, I think the biggest thing that Mike Golic, who is a former teammate of mine down in Miami, of course, the biggest thing were the turnovers, the Stafford 6 interceptions, Josh Allen, the 3 interceptions, the team that takes care of the football, the quarterback that takes care of the football in these situations. Again, 2 good football teams. I think whoever does that is going to win this football game tonight.
2: You played with Mike Golic Sr.?
3: I did. Miami Dolphins. We were teammates.
2: Stories for a commercial break. Dare I say a baseball game, and I don't say the score. Brewers are on. That's why I don't want to say it. Brewers are up 5-4 in the top of the seventh in Milwaukee. So we'll hear for the roar of Dodgers fans before this kickoff begins. Time now to hear from Nick Costos of You Better You Bet on Westwood One Sports with some of the numbers our listeners might be interested in for tonight's matchup.
4: Thanks, Jamie. The spread for Monday Night Football sees Matthew Stafford and the Los Angeles Rams a 3.5-point home favorite over Josh Allen and the Buffalo Bills, the total 55.5. And the betting market on both the favored Rams and the over. L.A. opened a 2.5-point favorite. It's a major move to get from there to -3.5, so a ton of support for the Rams by bettors. It helps those bettors that Bills star receiver DJ Moore inactive with a shoulder injury. And when looking at the line movement, there's pessimism in both defenses being able to get stops. And that does make sense, given the MVP-winning quarterbacks on both sides and electric offenses. But given that the Rams are home and have a better defense and no DJ Moore, LA has become the preferred side, and I agree. I like the Rams to win the game outright in what could be a Super Bowl preview. As for props, the Bills are going to have to score to stay in the game, and that could mean more Ty Johnson at running back. Johnson's receiving yards prop, 14.5. Jamie, back to you.
2: Now we got Costo saying this is a Super Bowl preview. Would you look at that? It must be inevitable. Coming up with DJ Moore out, it's a very important to keep in mind. Could it be a big Keon Coleman night? Lucky for us, we caught up with the Bills wide receiver. You'll hear it next. 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
3: Bills right back up on the ball. Allen in the shotgun. Same formation. Back to pass. Has time. Looking deep. Fires on a post to Coleman. In the end zone for the touchdown. Agent Zero is your hero with a 34-yard touchdown. And the Bills have the lead with 4:27 remaining.
4: Chris Brown, I didn't know you had it in yet. Yes, I did. Chris Brown on 97 Rock and the Buffalo Bills Radio Network with a Keon Coleman touchdown. The wide receiver is in his third year coming out of both Michigan State and Florida State. He corrected us when we spoke to him this week. Doug Peterson, Jamie Erdahl here on Westwood One Radio ahead of Rams Bills. And that is the fact that he is a graduate of Michigan State, went back and got his degree from there before finishing up his college football career at Florida State. He was drafted by the Buffalo Bills, and he's had a challenging start to his career. However, this season, maybe it's the mix of his new head coach, Joe Brady, that has really brought the magic for Keon Coleman. Here's our conversation.
5: Man, I love him, man. Great guy, man. Know how to get the guys fired up, you know. So he's an offensive coach. He played receiver in his heyday a little bit, you know what I'm saying? So it's always good to relate that. But he's offensively, man, he knows exactly what he's doing. Great play caller, great knowing the guys, their personality, strengths, their weaknesses, and he's always going to put us in position to win, man.
6: What about your quarterback? Talk to me a little bit about him. He's pretty special too, isn't he?
5: I don't know. Special starting to sound like a bad word. That's starting to sound like not a compliment. We got to find a better word for that. That dude is great, man. Ball placement, arm strength. There's no holes in this game. You know, he's a better person than he is a football player. I give him that.
4: When you got to this team, and this isn't to say anything about any quarterback you played with before, but did you have like an aha moment or a route or a pass or a ball that you caught from Josh Allen where you're like, oh, I get it. I understand now.
5: Man, I think my rookie year was a hole shot to the field. Like, I was running, but like, you know what I'm saying? Once you get by that corner, you throttle it down, trying to see where the ball was at, right on me, and I dropped it. I was like, Yeah, he can get it everywhere, you know what I'm saying? So I got to always be running, always be on the lookout. It was a couple of those in practice, just letting the ball go, and I'm like, just great ball placement. Good defense, just better offense.
4: That's been a big change for you this season. I mean, it feels like you're popping off the screen. Do you feel different out there? Like, why are you finding success a little differently than before?
5: Because I'm doing a better job handling what I have to handle off the field. So being on time, the meetings and stuff like that. You do what you're supposed to do off the field, you get rewarded on the field. So I feel like the on-the-field play was never per se issue, more so me being late to meetings and stuff like that. That was where I was messing up at. So fixing those things, and then now there's nothing holding me back on game day from using my talents and getting used in offense.
6: Keon, does that what you're talking about come with like just being a pro, how to be a professional, how to kind of handle your business on and off the field?
5: Yeah, I think it speaks more to the discipline part of being a pro. You know what I'm saying? Because it was literally just that, being disciplined, making sure your alarm set, stuff like that. You know what I'm saying? So it was a couple times last year that I slipped up in that area.
6: Hey, you're going against a talented Rams defense, you know, on Monday night. And talk to me a little bit about that defense. Really good secondary, good pass rush. I mean, this is a quality defense you're going against. So talk to me a little bit about the Rams and what they if they can challenge you in any way.
5: Well, I mean, it started up front, man. They got a bunch of good guys that rotate up there. You know, one of my guys, Brian Fitz, I'm with the school with, but they got a lot of guys, edge rushers, stuff like that. So they use multiple different fronts. You know, they go penny, nickel, dime. They got a lot of different things they do up front. But then, you know, from the linebacker group to secondary, they have an all-around good defense. So, you know, then their zone coverages, they do a good job holding shells. But, you know, they're going to line up in it and tell you beat them. You know, so, you know, there's different challenges there, you know. But we the New Buffalo Bills, it's all about us. we put the ball down and execute every play, we're going to have the results we want.
4: This is Bills wide receiver Keon Coleman joining us ahead of the Monday Night Football game, Bills-Rams. Well, the thing about the Bills this season, Keon, is, and frankly, it's been building, a snowball effect, which I know that pun works in Western New York, is that the pressure feels like, from the outside at least, it mounts with this team. People want success for you guys. You're a likable team. People love your quarterback. You're all so talented. You got this new coach who's really fun to listen to and watch. How do you guys shoulder the expectations that have come onto this Bills team to succeed deep into January and into February?
5: I mean, it start off with the outside pressure is never more than the pressure that's in the building. So we don't pay attention to the outside noise. We keep it in-house, put the ball down, and it's all about execution. So each day you can't win a game without winning a day of practice first. So you go through that, your walkthroughs, your meetings and stuff like that, your lift, everything matters. So just the small details. So you keep the small details a priority. Keep the chain locked and linked, you know, you're going to find your success.
6: What's your why? What makes you go? What makes you tick? What kind of gets you fired up a little bit?
5: I'm not as much of a fired up guy, you know. I just love the game of football, man.
6: Competition, playing.
5: Yeah, like I love to showcase I'm better than you, you know. I work my butt off in all season. I have a loving family that sacrificed a lot to make sure I get here. So really just, you know, making them proud at the end of the day. Really my mama, man. Just making her proud at the end of the day.
4: Do you set personal goals for yourself, Keon, at the beginning of the season?
5: Of course.
4: Do you share them with anybody?
5: No. Because, you know, I'm delusional about this football thing. I don't think we're ever going to lose a game. I don't think we're ever going to have an incomplete pass. Like, I'm crazy about it. But you can't express all your, you know what I'm saying, what you think it to everybody. You're not going to get it. But now my goals are my goals. But I also have expectations with that. Really the biggest expectation is for me to do my job every play. That's really it. Everything else is going to work out for itself.
4: I want to thank Keon Coleman for giving us time ahead of this Rams-Bills game this week. And some of the references that I made, Doug, to the challenges he's faced in his NFL career is that he was drafted to the Bills, the coaching staff changes, and there were mentions that maybe he wasn't Brandon Bean's first pick to the Bills when that was a collaborative effort between Bean and Sean McDermott. Well, clearly, what the player has now referenced is the fact that he made choices and decisions to make his life different in preparation, and boy, has he blossomed as a professional. What an amazing interaction we had with him.
6: Yeah, Jamie, that was a great interview. And just understanding Keon, I think early in his career, like he alluded to, I think just making smart choices, smart decisions, being on time for things has really matured him over the course of the year. There was talk that he wasn't going to be a Buffalo Bill. I mean, they were trying to move him, and there were decisions that were going to be made around him, but I'm glad they stuck with him. I'm glad he's matured. He's really, tonight, he's going to have to be the focal point. He's going to have to, you know, step up and be present tonight in this football game for Josh Allen. And so that's why I'm excited to watch him play and just see how he competes against, like he talked about, against one of the top defenses in the National Football League.
4: Absolutely. All right, so one final thought on the Bills before we move on to the Rams side of things. And I just wanted to ask you quick just about Joe Brady and how he's a young coach. I mean, it wasn't that long ago he was on the 2019 LSU staff that was winning a national championship, coaching up as a part of the offensive staff, coaching up Joe Burrow. So what have you made of Joe Brady's arrival and his success he has found with this team?
6: I had no doubt that he was going to be a successful coach in the National Football League. What he did at LSU, and he's really kind of taking that into the National Football League. He's a young, bright mind. He's a great leader. Obviously, we're seeing that now with the Bills. So happy for his opportunity there in Buffalo as a head coach now. Just knew that he knows football, and he knows the game, and he knows how to get the most out of his players, and that's what you're seeing out of Buffalo, in this early season.
4: This is Monday Night Football coverage for Westwood One ahead of the game here at SoFi Stadium with Rams Bills. The thing about this game is, and sometimes people can roll their eyes, Doug Peterson, at how much we talk about quarterbacks, but this matchup you can't not, and that is the fact that you have the reigning last two MVPs to win that award in the NFL in Josh Allen. We just talked about him, and then Matthew Stafford, and there is mutual respect between the two of them. Here's Stafford on Allen.
7: You know, I got a ton of respect for Josh, what he brings to their team. You know, not only from just making the plays, but I just think his presence out there gives them a ton of confidence, as it should. He's a fantastic player, has been for a while, and he does a great job leading that offense and leading that team. You know, obviously I'm going against their defense, but understanding full well that, our defense is facing a guy that is as talented as anybody in the NFL at the quarterback position. So it'll be a big time challenge for us as a team, as a unit, but we're looking forward to it.
4: This is the third time in Monday Night Football history, Doug Peterson, that we are seeing the previous two NFL MVPs face off against each other. There was 2020 when Lamar Jackson and Patrick Mahomes played in a Monday Night Football game, and then 2000 when Kurt Warner and Terrell Davis went head-to-head. So shout out to Kurt and our Hall of Fame that we have on the radio call here sometimes. But how fun is this? And let's focus on Stafford really quick, Doug Peterson. Just watching him have the leadership and the ownership of this team, and really they go by the way of Stafford's hand.
6: They really do. And you know, just being with Coach McVay, when they got Stafford from Detroit years ago and he got with McVay in this offense, there was no doubt in my mind that Matthew Stafford was going to have a lot of success in this offense. It's a run play action sort of movement offense that kind of fits his game. And you've seen the progression with Stafford and how, you know, winning a Super Bowl and just leading this team. They've had some adversity now over the course of the last couple of seasons with the roster, mm-hmm. and not having a lot of talent. And now they're starting to get that back just a little bit. And so for me, that's what's exciting to watch from a quarterback standpoint, is just how well he's playing the game right now this late in his career.
4: When you have a quarterback like Stafford and you've got options on the outside the way he does with Puka or Kyren Williams coming out of the backfield, but you have someone as powerful as Greg Russo from the Bills' defensive side of things, who's right now leading the NFL in sacks with six, he's got eight tackles for loss, and he's hit a quarterback 16 times. What goes into the mind of Stafford when he knows there's a Greg Russo on the other side?
6: Yeah, I mean, you got to know where he lines up defensively, obviously, but you're not going to let that bother you. That's not going to come into your thinking, obviously. You're just out there executing, you know, your game plan. And one thing that Coach McVay will probably do early in this football game is try to get the ball out of Matthew Stafford's hand and then use the run game and then try to boot away from him and try to isolate Russo just a little bit so he's away from the quarterback. So there's ways of designing your offense to help a quarterback, especially early in football games.
4: All right, so we've heard no DJ Moore for the Bills offense. How does Josh Allen navigate this against a really young and especially a young Rams defense that's playing at home here?
6: Yeah, I think Josh Allen obviously needs to make the plays that he can, and he doesn't have to be a Superman tonight. He has a Keon Coleman out there, a Dalton Kincaid, Dawson Knox, James Cook in the backfield. Yeah, they're without, you know, Ed Oliver, that big defensive lineman up front, but, you know, let the offense work for him, you know, and listen, Josh Allen, I'll tell you, Josh Allen's going to be Josh Allen. He tends to thrive in big moments like this, but don't do too much if you're Josh Allen. Don't do too much. Just let the offense and the game come to you. Make the plays that you're capable of making. And then when you got a chance to hit the home run, you hit the home run and you make him pay. So that's what Josh Allen needs to do tonight.
4: Last thought, big picture for both of these teams. The Bills sit at 3-1. Their lone loss comes in the New England Patriots last week. For the Rams, they've dropped a game in Australia, which they would love for us to forget. And then, of course, their loss to the Rams' other second loss. I'm blanking on it now, but they have a second loss. Are these teams exactly where you thought they would be, or are they underperforming at this point?
6: I think the Bills are exactly where we thought they would be. I think the Rams possibly could be underperforming just a little bit just because of that week one in Australia. But both teams need to win, right? I think the Rams need to win mm-hmm. to keep pace with San Fran, obviously, in the West. But the Bills, with a red-hot New England Patriots right now, the Bills need this win to stay ahead of New England and what Drake May is doing there. So, really, both teams need the win. It should be a great football game tonight.
4: Everyone in Denver just threw their turned their radios down because I thought it was the Broncos. I forgot it was the Broncos that beat the Rams. Last thought, prediction for the first half from you, Doug Peterson.
6: Yeah, I'm going with the Rams tonight. I just think they've got their too many firepower, too many weapons back. I think this is going to be a good home win for the Rams.
4: All right, we'll be back at halftime. He's Doug Peterson. I'm Jamie Erdahl. 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Mike Golic Sr. has returned, and he's partnered with Ryan Radke for the Rams and the Bills call here in Los Angeles. 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
1: Back in the shotgun, looks over the defense, gets the snap, back against the four-man rush, looking, fires toward the end zone, caught for a touchdown.
0: Tonight, it's the Buffalo Bills.
2: Quick snap, back to pass, pressure coming, Allen spins out of it, throws deep, looking for Palmer, and it's picked off. Allen trying to go for all the marbles. And Woodson ran under it and picked it off.
3: There's a fine line between, you know, being courageous and being reckless. Every situation is an opportunity to learn from. And, you know, sitting here 3-1 in our first four and playing Monday night, that's an exciting opportunity against a really good team.
0: And the Los Angeles Rams.
1: The Rams get to 2-2. 24-20 is the final. From down 10 in the fourth quarter, the Rams win it by 4.
4: Yeah, definitely room for improvement, you know. Stuff I'm really proud of and stuff that, you know, I definitely wish I, you know, could take back and help us be in a better position to win games. So that comes with the position. I understand that. I've been doing it a long time. You know, our defense is facing a guy that is as talented as anybody in the NFL at the quarterback position. So it'll be a big-time challenge for us as a team, as a unit. But we're looking forward to it.
0: Kickoff is less than 15 minutes away.
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1: 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I'm Ryan Radke, along with Mike Golick. Jamie Erdahl and Super Bowl 52 winning coach Doug Peterson will join us coming up at halftime. Well, it's still early in the season, but this game has everything and everyone that you would want. The Rams and Bills are Super Bowl favorites in their respective conferences, led by the two previous MVPs. Matthew Stafford and the Rams are off to a 2-2 start, coming off a fourth quarter comeback win in Philly last week, while the Bills enter play at 3-1 off their first loss of the season. And Mike, again, I don't know what kind of long-term consequences this game has, but what a great early season matchup for these two teams to test themselves.